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8: Over the right side, has a hole to the 25, down the sideline to the 30, across the 40, breaks a tackle at midfield. He's going to go all the way down the right sideline for a touchdown.
6: Tonight is the Tampa Bay Buccaneers.
9: 1 second, 0 seconds, and that'll do it. And the Buccaneers slipped to 0-4 to start this 2026 campaign in yet another one-possession game. 0-4 while being outscored by 20 points.
6: And the Dallas Cowboys.
10: The ball is knocked down, incomplete. The clock expires. The Cowboys have won the game. The Cowboys have come back. What a win that is!
11: Understanding we got a team coming here winless, how desperate they're going to be, and it's the NFL, and the parity of it, and just knowing that nobody cares about the win that happened last Sunday. It's about what we do now, and we've got to go prove it again.
6: Kickoff is less than 15 minutes away. Let's head to the stadium and join Kevin Kugler and Ryan Harris.
12: Thank you and welcome to Arlington, Texas for a Week 5 showdown between the Tampa Bay Buccaneers and the Dallas Cowboys. I'm Kevin Kugler, joined by former NFL offensive lineman Ryan Harris. Scott Graham will join us from our Westwood One studios at halftime. You heard the 20-point differential for the Tampa Bay Buccaneers in that montage to start this broadcast. 0-4 Tampa Bay, outscored by 20 total points in their 0-4 start. they've been close, which of course means absolutely nothing in the National Football League.
13: Well, and coaches down on the field said this week's all about finishing in the fourth quarter. That's their focus. They think they have the plays and the players to be successful on the road here tonight in Dallas, but that they have to finish the fourth quarter, and they got to want it more than the other team.
12: And that other team is the Dallas Cowboys, who certainly want it after the crushing loss in Rio to the Ravens. They come back, and they beat the Texans in a shootout in Houston. So they're 2-2, and I think you're going to say shootout a lot with these Cowboys. That defense has struggled. That offense has not.
13: And CeeDee Lamb, I think, is trying to be better than Jaxon Smith-Njigba and become the number one receiver. But what I loved about last week's game winning in, over Houston is that they came out in the second half and ran the ball. Four out of five plays were running the ball. That really opened up the deep passing game, and that's where they got to stay, the Cowboys, tonight if they want to be successful.
12: It's going to be an interesting test because the Tampa Bay Buccaneers have not allowed any single player to have seven or more catches or 100 yards or more receiving this season. And we know George Pickens has 75 yards or more in back-to-back games. CeeDee Lamb leads the NFL in both catches and receiving yards. One of those things may give tonight the Buccaneers or CeeDee Lamb's NFL-leading numbers.
13: I think it's going to be the Buccaneers. Now, Vita Vea can ruin all of this for the Cowboys. He's 340 pounds right in the middle and is something that you have to handle if you're the Cowboys. But talking to the Cowboys staff today, they said they love CeeDee Lamb as well as George Pickens because they're competing with each other, not against each other. They're cheering each other on, and that Pickens really looks at CeeDee Lamb as a big brother. So no doubt they're talking about how powerful it would be to have a big night against the Buccaneers at home on Thursday night.
12: Buccaneers offense struggling without Baker Mayfield. Jalen Daniels, the rookie from Kansas, gets his second start. We saw a little more running game last week, 141 yards as a team, a season high, but you think they need more.
13: They need more, and it starts with Bucky Irving. He has got to start to take over. You want him to take like a Clinton Portis-type role if you're a Buccaneers fan. And I also want to see Jalen Daniels run the ball more. He has elite speed. He did well in his first start, two interceptions. He's going to want those throws back. But tonight's coaching point, the coaches told me, was just play. Go let it out. Go let it loose and hang out and play with your teammates tonight and get a win.
12: They're the only team with fewer than 200 net passing yards and 150 net rushing yards in each and every game this season. And for Jalen Daniels, it was the earliest last week, week four, that an undrafted rookie quarterback started since the merger. This is uncharted waters for this Tampa Bay team.
13: What a story for young Jalen Daniels and one he gets to build on tonight.
12: Stay with us. We're working our way towards kickoff between Tampa Bay and Dallas. This is Westwood One's coverage of the National Football League.
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14: From Dak Prescott, delivering the ball right on top of the three of Pickens on his jersey. Couldn't throw it better, couldn't make a better play.
15: From the 8-yard line, they break the huddle. First down and 10 on the left hash. Javonte Williams, the single back. Flannoy splits out wide left, two wide right, Pickens and Lamb. Prescott killing the play at the line of scrimmage. He looks left, now goes back under center on first and goal at the 8. Turns, Prescott hands left side, it's Williams, and Williams down after about a yard to the 7-yard line. It's second and goal. There's Yaya Diaby, his first tackle of the night for Tampa Bay, and a flag is down for the first time tonight. We'll get to hear from our referee, Alex Moore.
16: Offside, defense number 51, lines up in the neutral zone. The penalty's half the distance to the goal. We play first down.
15: That's David Walker. So instead of second and goal at the 7, it's half the distance and first and goal at the 4.
14: And the Cowboys should expect more blitz. Watching the film, Tampa loves to blitz in the low red zone here. And Todd Bowles tried to dial one up, but Walker was just a little too eager on that snap count.
15: They stack it to the left side. Two receivers plus the tight end. Now motion across from Turpin. On first down, the handoff out of the shotgun is to Williams. And Williams not going very far. In fact, he'll go nowhere. No gain on the play. Stopped at the 4-yard line. A'shaun Robinson leading the charge from that 3-man defensive front, and it's second and goal.
14: I would run the same play, but have Dak Prescott keep it. Nobody's thinking he's running with the football, and it'd be a perfect way to get in the end zone and get this crowd just roaring.
15: Lamb and Pickens to the left of the line. Second and goal from the 4. Two tight ends to the right side. Williams to the right of Prescott in the shotgun. Prescott gets the shotgun snap, backpedals 2 steps, floats it to the back of the end zone, the pass incomplete, and here comes a late flag. Jake Ferguson was crossing from right to left along the back end line of the end zone. Zion McCollum in coverage.
16: Pass interference, defense number 34. The foul occurred in the end zone by rule. The ball placed at the 1-yard line and included an automatic first down.
15: Anzalone is called for the pass interference. McCollum was the closest to the play. Either way, it's first down and goal at the 1.
14: And the ball was the furthest from the field. It was about 20 yards in the air. Might have got deflected. But right there, just an errant throw from Dak Prescott.
15: Anzalone got pegged with a penalty that wasn't his. First down and goal at the 1. Williams, the single back. Prescott turns. Broken play. Now he'll throw off his back foot to the left side, and it's batted away from Pickens. Very nice play by Jacob Parrish. Looked like something got confused, Ryan, in the backfield between Williams and Prescott on the snap, and Dak just threw that one into traffic, and fortunate that Parrish couldn't turn and pick that one off in the end zone.
14: And a phenomenal throw by Dak, backpedaling off his back foot, delivers a dart, but you said it, Parrish played the ball perfectly, knocked it down with his left hand.
15: 9th play of the drive, Pickens splits out wide right, 3 tight ends on second and goal from the 1. The handoff is Williams. Williams hops left and dives into the end zone for a Dallas touchdown. He had 3 rushing touchdowns last week, and he starts week 5 with his first of the night. It's 6-0 Cowboys.
14: The Cowboys were just in total control that entire drive. Got helped out by a penalty low in the red zone. But they finished that drive. What a way to start the game. Everything's working. And as a player, you go to the sidelines. All you hear from your coaches is, great job, great job. Keep it up. A lot different than when you have to make adjustments off of 3 and out. Way to start the game by the Cowboys.
15: Extra point try for Brandon Aubrey. And Aubrey's kick up and good. And a 7-0 start for Dallas. 10 minutes, 51 seconds remaining in this first quarter. A little pushing, shoving, and jawing after the extra point as the Buccaneers will go to the sidelines down by a score. 10:51 to go in the first. This is Westwood One's coverage of the National Football League.
0: Yeah, Raider Nation, it's Clay Baker live for Thursday Night Football at Chickies and Pete's Crab House and Sports Bar inside the all-new Sahara Las Vegas. I'm here until 8 o'clock. I got cool prizes, Raider Nation radio shirts and swag. And as you can hear, the atmosphere inside Chickies and Pete's is off the charts for Thursday Night Football and for every night. 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
19: and no
15: on the drive.
19: No negative plays either, not a stuffed run or not a sack. 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And conversely now, if you're Tampa Bay, this is the game you thought you would be in. You knew you had to score. So right now you're talking to each other about the first plays that you're going to run, and you know right now you got to score multiple touchdowns to win this game.
15: Kickoff to Cam Johnson, spins to the 10-yard line, fields it on the fly at the 20, across the 25 goes Johnson, and he is trying to bounce to the outside, but a convoy of Cowboys riding him to the far sideline, shy of the 30-yard line. 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Put the ball at the 27-yard line for the red shirt, white pants wearing Tampa Bay Buccaneers as they break the huddle at the 27 with undrafted rookie quarterback Jalen Daniels getting the nod for the injured Baker Mayfield on first down. Fakes the toss, rolls left, throws to Abuka, and Abuka ushered out of bounds after a gain of 3 at the 30-yard line. Nice, easy throw for Jalen Daniels on down 1 as he's run out by Reddy Stewart.
19: And you want to get Abuka going early. He is a dominant receiver, and he wants to show out tonight as well. So giving him an early touch in the game lets him know, and the rest of the team, that you're counting on him for some big plays tonight.
15: Brought Reddy Stewart and Wanye Thomas off the practice squad for that Dallas secondary today. Bucky Irving, the single back on 2nd and 7 from the 30-yard line. Motion across from right to left from Chris Godwin. Daniels turns, gives it back to Godwin, who comes motioning back towards the right side, and Godwin on the carry hops his way through traffic to the 33. 3 on the ground for Godwin as Araku on the tackle, and it's 3rd and 4.
19: And this is where you want to stay if you're Tampa Bay. 3rd and short. You want to give your quarterback, Jalen Daniels, multiple options, including for him to use his legs. This is how patient the Tampa Bay Buccaneers have to be tonight.
15: Down 7-0 and facing a 3rd and 4 on their first possession. 2 receivers to the right, 2 wide to the left. Daniels in the shotgun. He's got Irving to his left. Daniels along the right hash, stomps the left foot, gets the chest high shotgun snap, pocket collapses, he rolls to the right, Daniels is going to run, and Daniels lowering the shoulder and powers his way to the 38-yard line for the first down. He took on D Winters at full speed, and if you're Todd Bowles, you're going, Be a little careful, youngster. All we have left is Easton Stick from the practice squad.
19: Well, he also got to run over Quinn and Williams and then stood up before both of them pointing for the first down. He's a tough young man, has the speed, and is showing no fear in his second start.
15: There's toughness, and then there's the next step beyond toughness. Craziness?
19: Yep.
15: First and 10 from the 38-yard line. Daniels under center. Play action. Daniels, backside pressure, steps up, throws over the middle, finds his tight end, Cade Otten, and Otten down at the 48-yard line. Right at the sticks, it'll be a 10-yard pickup and another Tampa Bay first down. Good, strong throw from Daniels.
19: And a phenomenal play call. Otten came in like he was blocking what they call the wham play and then bent it around onto his left. And you said it, Daniels stepped to his right, and then delivered a perfect strike.
15: Two tight ends right of the line. Single receiver is Godwin right. Single left is Ibuka. Tight end in motion from right to left. First down and 10 at the Tampa Bay 48-yard line. Turn and a handoff to the left side. Irving trying to cut it back to the right. He'll get two, but he ran right into the arms of Jayshon Barham, who was waiting for him as he moved it to the left at midfield.
19: It looked like Graham Barton fell when he was trying to pull. They pulled both the backside tight end, Otten, and Barton. When Barton goes down, when that lead guard goes down, that tight end's not built to block down there in the trenches.
15: 7-0 Dallas, 7:38 remaining in this opening quarter, a second and 8 for Tampa Bay at midfield. They'll go into the pistol, Irving behind Daniels, two receivers right of the line, tight end to the left in the slot. Daniels sending tight end number 2 in motion from right to left from the pistol. Gets the snap. Pressure comes. He tucks it to run. And Daniels across the 45 does not slide and goes down headfirst at the 44 in the arms of D. Winters. Nice scamper. Picks up 6, and it's a third and manageable once more.
19: Excellent processing by Jalen Daniels as well. A quick look through his reads, and he took off. You can live with that if you're Tampa Bay. You want to encourage that even to really give him confidence in his decision-making ability. Here I run the ball with Bucky Irving and get to the next set of downs.
15: One thing you like about the rookie is he's not running out. He's running up.
19: In. Yep, running right down the middle. He is not afraid of contact.
15: Third down and 2. Play clock winding down. Daniels gets the shotgun snap. Play action. Rolls to the right. Daniels throws on the run. It's Otten crossing his face from left to right and near that right sideline. Makes the catch and out of bounds at the Dallas 40. Reddy Stewart in coverage. But Daniels, who had 55 yards rushing a week ago, has thrown a couple of strikes to his tight end in this first quarter.
19: Well, I think Stewart was thinking about what you just said, that Daniels was going to run it because unexplainably he's kind of stepped back towards the middle of the field to tackle Daniels, and that's right when Daniels threw the football. Way to force the corner to make a decision and make it easy on you if you're the young quarterback.
15: Tampa Bay moving from our right to our left in this opening quarter. Their first drive down 7-0, a first and 10 at the Dallas 40-yard line. You hear Daniels saying, can. He's changing the play, going to the second one called. He's got Irving behind him, and on first down he turns, gives it to Irving, spins through one tackle, but he could not quite break free. Picks up 2 yards, but hanging on for dear life was Jayshon Barham, the rookie out of Michigan. Wouldn't let Irving spin around him. He hit that circle button, but no advance.
19: Well, and Barham is somebody watching the film that I said has to start playing better for the Cowboys. He clearly got that coaching point. He's been in on 2 tackles on this drive already, making them by himself. And the Cowboys need him to play that wrecking ball linebacker position well and make those tackles.
15: Second down and 8 at the Dallas 38. 2 receivers left, single wide right. Daniels in the shotgun. Gets the snap on the right hash. Sets up a screen for Ibuka on the left sideline. Ibuka trying to weave through traffic down at the 35. Malik Hooker refused to be blocked on that screen, and it'll leave Tampa Bay with a 3rd and 5.
19: Heroic effort by Hooker, making sure that that ball doesn't turn into an explosive play. And again, if you're Tampa Bay, though, you're in about a 3rd and 5 situation. This is where you want to be on 3rd down all night.
15: From the 35 of Dallas, ball on the left hash, moving from right to left. 3 receivers, a trio to the right side of the line. Barking out the signals, Gainwell moving up to the right side of the center. Daniels gets the shotgun snap, pressure up the middle, buying time, steps left now, looking for somebody open, nobody open, and he breaks free and he's sacked. Jamar James with the sack at the 47-yard line. But there is a flag in the secondary. Is a loss of 12 about to be negated by a defensive hold? What a giant penalty, Ryan, because not only did they take the sack, they were knocked out of field goal range in the process, and now fresh set of downs and the drive continues.
19: And you took the confidence away from the Cowboys defense as well. And what I did like on that play, Jalen Daniels does give up that sack, but he didn't throw it away. He didn't make a poor decision. He's being smart with the football, and that gave them a chance here.
15: From the 30-yard line of Dallas, and the drive continues. 10th play of this drive. Irving to the right of Daniels in the shotgun. Daniels stomping his left foot, awaiting that shotgun snap. It comes in at the waist. Play action. Daniels in the pocket, collapsing. He moves to the left side. A flag is down, and Daniels ushered out of bounds with a 3-yard gain, but likely a hold against that Tampa Bay offensive line, and back up the Bucks.
1: Holder,
15: that's Luke Getteke, the right tackle, called for the hold, so Tampa Bay will back up 10.
19: I'm not saying I ever held, Kevin, but there is a way to do it, and you pull with your inside hand down. That way the referees can't see anything around your big, muscular back.
15: I assume you read about that in a book or something, because there's no way you would have ever done it.
19: I think they call it a priori knowledge, knowledge of and from.
15: See, that's that law school stuff that you're spreading out now.
19: A little bit of Latin for you.
15: I don't need Latin. I can barely handle English. First down and 20, back of the 40 after the hold. Two receivers to the right, single wide left. Sharp, the tight end, in motion. Daniels looking for somebody open, finding nobody, trying to get out of the pocket. He's in trouble. A flag down in the secondary. Daniels will throw a wild one over the middle. It's tipped. Almost intercepted. Tried to force it in among three Cowboys with Bauer Sharp. But we'll wait about that flag down at the 25, usually in an area where you might see defensive holding again.
19: I think it's Shamar James, number 50. Anytime a linebacker gets deep.
15: From our crack research staff, led by producer Lawrence Costigan, 17 career penalties called against Ryan Harris. All 17 were bogus. They were wrong.
19: You said it, not me. You said it, not me. The proof is in the pudding. But right there, the defense, Revel, the defensive back, just getting a little too handsy out of the break on the Buccaneers.
15: And another first down via the penalty. Two on this drive for Tampa Bay. Down 7-0. 3:12 remaining in the opening quarter. Irving is the single back. Otten in motion left to right. Out of the pistol, Daniels throws. Right side, Godwin at the 25. And Godwin backs his way down to the 20-yard line, a pickup of 15 before Shamar James can make the stop. And another first down. The Buccaneers trying to take advantage of the Cowboys' gifts.
19: And Jalen Daniels does not look like a rookie tonight. A one-step rifle throw to Godwin. And that is something where you are feeling good if you're Jalen Daniels, because now you're seeing almost everybody you want to get the ball to the rest of the night. And you got a new set of downs.
15: Yeah, he started 5 for 5 for 34 yards tonight. 6 first downs on this drive for Tampa Bay. And another first down to work with here from the 22. The toss play is to Irving to the right side. Irving nowhere to go, then spins away from Otito Obonya. He saw Obonya like the eclipse happens. All of a sudden, light is just blocked out by the 6'4", 345-pounder, and he spun away to pick up 2.
19: And just a hard-nosed run. What I like about Bucky Irving, even when a player wraps him up, he's still moving those legs. He's forcing them to bring him down. And Tristan Wirfs came in at the end, a little bit of a rugby scrum for a couple extra yards.
15: Second down and 8, inside the 20 at the 19 of Dallas. Trailing 7-0, but marching here are the Buccaneers. Ebuka to the left along with Hurst. Single to the right is Godwin. Shotgun snap, Daniels looking left, throws over the middle. It's Godwin on across, picks it from his hip, and is down at the 15-yard line. Savone Revel doing a nice job to stay with him and drop him at the 15. Later on, we'll select the player who earned their Sunday, sponsored by Lowe's. Find what you need to get projects done from brands you trust at prices you'll love. Lowe's, we help you save. What are you looking for here, Ryan, on 3rd and 4?
19: I want them to move the pocket with Jalen Daniels, give him a run-pass option. I do like it under center, too. Can go from the gun, of course, but want to make sure he's most comfortable. Looks like he's going to start in the gun.
15: It's been a third and manageable night. Third and four, third and two, third and five, and now third and four, and a timeout taken by Dallas before this third and four.
19: They only had 10 guys on the field. Smart timeout by Dallas, and also a problem. What is happening? We are at home. We have our own microphones. You got to be a little bit better operation-wise defensively if you're the Cowboys.
15: The youngest defensive coordinator in Dallas history, Christian Parker, says, I may be first year in this, but I can count to 10 and I can count to 11. We're taking a timeout. Every Westwood One football broadcast is once again available on all Alexa-enabled devices. Just say Open Westwood One Sports and you'll be taken straight to the action. That's Open Westwood One Sports to listen on Alexa. So a third and four coming up. The ball at the 15-yard line of Dallas. Cowboys march 9 plays, 70 yards, got a touchdown. The Buccaneers have needed a little help from a generous Cowboys defense with two defensive holding penalties, but Jalen Daniels, 6 of 6 for 38 yards on the drive, and they've been balanced. 6 runs, 6 passes, play number 13 coming up.
19: And you got to expect the blitz if you're Tampa Bay. I would call sprint right option. Let your quarterback run to the open field and find an open receiver or take off with his legs.
15: Kenny Gainwell, the running back, to the left of Daniels. Two receivers right, single to the left, plus the tight end. Daniels in the shotgun. Cowboys showing blitz. Gainwell creeping up towards the line to provide some protection. The Cowboys send 6. Daniels throws right side. It is caught. It's a Buka backpedaling to make the catch at his waist at the 9-yard line where it's first and goal, Tampa Bay.
19: Unbelievable job by Jalen Daniels having Kenneth Gainwell go right to the line of scrimmage to buy him an extra second. Found the open receiver in Abuka and delivered the bread to the basket. Hello.
15: 3 catches tonight, only had 2 for 13 yards last week, so already getting Abuka more involved in this game plan. Final seconds of this first quarter already, and it's first and goal for Tampa Bay at the Dallas 9. Daniels will go under center, motion towards the line from Abuka. The handoff is to Irving, trying to bounce to the outside, and there's that man again, Jayshon Barham, pouncing on him at the 10. It's a loss of 1. It's second and goal, and that might be the final play, and it will be. The final play of a first quarter that saw each team have only 1 possession.
19: And because of the way Tampa Bay has moved the ball on this drive, the offense with the Cowboys is sitting saying, we're going to have to score some points tonight too, boys.
15: That's the end of the first quarter with a score. Dallas 7, Tampa Bay nothing. 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
15: 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First quarter in the books with a 7-0 Dallas lead. Dallas, one possession, 63 yards, touchdown. Tampa Bay, so far 63 total yards, 7 first downs, but they've held the ball for 10 minutes and 51 seconds.
5: Woo.
15: How do you want to help a rookie quarterback? How about a methodical first drive?
19: And every minute that he's out there, Jalen Daniels, he's getting more confident. He knows he belongs even more. And so then it becomes a matter of routine. And now he's in his process that he practices throughout the game week. And no second down, but these guys want to get to the end zone. You got two shots. I always advise taking points in the first half. But everything's working right now for both offenses, especially Tampa Bay.

0: down Rashawn Gary's rush.
1: I always loved when coaches change the snap count in the red zone. Those defensive players can't help themselves. They want to make the big play to force the field goal.
2: Tampa Bay's longest drive since 2007 will enter its 11th minute soon. Second and goal from the 5. In the shotgun formation, Otten in motion from right to left. Daniels gets the snap around his knees, floats it to the right side. It's caught by Irving on his shoulder, and Irving leaning towards the goal line, pulls the ball across. It's a touchdown for Tampa Bay. Jalen Daniels floats the touchdown pass to Bucky Irving, and Tampa Bay is an extra point from tying it up.
1: What an excellent play by Jalen Daniels, finding Bucky Irving. He's looking left, and all of a sudden, there's Irving to the right. And then Bucky Irving, a little careless with the football, but stretching with his arms like Gumby for 6.
2: Second longest touchdown drive in team history by time. They missed the record by a second. Extra point is on the way, and good from Chase McLaughlin. Each team one possession. Each team one touchdown. And it took 1 quarter and 7 seconds to get a 7-7 tie. This is Westwood One's coverage of the National Football League.
3: Yeah, Vegas. 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
2: 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It passed the longest prior drive of the season by 4.5 minutes for Tampa Bay. And how about young Jalen Daniels? 8 for 8 for 49 yards and a touchdown on the drive. And as you might imagine, he is all smiles on the sideline right now.
1: It's better than the dreams that he had. And what I love, they started on the quick count. He changed the play, audible plays. He brought up Kenneth Gainwell to help against the zero blitz. He is just in the game, doing all the little things you need your quarterback to do on the road for a win.
2: Devontae Turpin awaiting the kickoff. He stands at the 3, far to our right here in Dallas. The roof closed tonight at AT&T Stadium, but the fans have witnessed 2 total possessions. Turpin from the 3 to the 10-yard line quickly, across the 15 to the 20. Zigzag to the 25. He's across the 30 and then down near the 33-yard line. Kevin Knowles on the tackle. 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That Tampa Bay drive, incidentally, the second longest drive of the season by any team in the NFL. On first down, it's Williams with the carry over the left side. He tumbles forward near the 37-yard line. That's going to be close to a 5-yard pickup for the Dallas running back. By the way, the longest drive still, Jets had an 11-minute, 48-yard drive at the Titans.
1: Oh, all right. Well, then you know something else. The Cowboys' defense has not been on a drive like that. So if I'm the Cowboys, I'm running the ball again here to just try and make sure not only you get the first down, but that you're giving your defense a little bit of a break.

0: empty out the backfield. Prescott in the shotgun will throw. Floats it out to Turpin on the right sideline. And Kevontae Turpin with that great speed. Alex Anzalone trying to catch up. That's not a race that I would wager on Alex Anzalone to win. Turpin out of bounds with a first down at the 44.
1: Turpin looking like a gazelle, just floating across the turf there, catching it in stride. Well-placed ball by Dak. And already you're rolling again if you're the Cowboys offense.
0: Turpin will line up to the right of Prescott, who's in the shotgun, fakes the give to Turpin. Prescott rolling right, throws to the tight end Jake Ferguson, and Ferguson takes it from the 44-yard line to the 46. Just a 2-yard gain. Alex Anzalone, one of the captains there, and then Kalijah Kancey with that heat on the quarterback, Dak Prescott, to force that throw.
1: I like that Dak's finding Jake Ferguson, though. That's a player to me, when I watch the film, that has more to give to this offense, and Dak's trying to get him going as well.
0: Second down and 8, ball at the 46 of Dallas. Williams in the backfield, Hunter Lipke the fullback, offset. Now Lipke motion into the right side. Prescott turns, gives it to Williams, and Williams tried the left side, nobody there. He'll lose 2 yards back to the 44-yard line where it'll be 3rd and 10.
1: Just a monster play by Josiah Trotter, linebacker for the Buccaneers. Ran into the pulling guard and then made the tackle in the backfield. Wow.
0: Well, Alex Anzalone has taken Josiah Trotter under his wing at that linebacker spot. It's been a good pairing. The youngster and the vet. Third down and 10 at the 44-yard line. Prescott in the shotgun, arms outstretched, middle of the field, gets the shotgun snap. Pressure coming up the middle. He'll throw to the left side. It's batted away and incomplete. He was trying to get it to Pickens, deflected by Jacob Parrish, and then Yaya Diaby was lurking in the area, lunging at it, trying to get that ball off the deflection. And for the first time tonight, a third down failure. For the first time tonight, a punt from Brian Anger.
1: And Jacob Parrish got picked on early. George Pickens had a couple of big catches, but he has figured out the game. Calmed down, is playing now. George Pickens far tighter, and looked like Pickens was open. But Dak Prescott threw the ball with his left leg open a little bit. Had he put that foot forward, that front leg, ball might have had a little more zip and got to Pickens.
0: Anger to punt it away. Tez Johnson with his heels at the 10. He'll creep up near the 18 and watch it sail over his head. It'll take a turn to the right and go out of bounds inside the 2.
1: It's an oblong shape, Kevin. Oblong shape.
0: They'll mark it at the 3, buying Daniels an extra yard, a 53-yard punt. No return, and the rookie starts buried in his own end when we come back to AT&T Stadium. 7-7 Dallas and Tampa Bay. 12:26 remaining first half. 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
0: 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Worst starting field position of Tampa Bay's 46 drives this year. It's only the second time they've started inside their own 14, and they start at the 3. Sean Tucker is the running back. Daniels play action, rolls to the right from the end zone, throws, and he throws it away. Nobody was open, but oh my, some confidence shown by Todd Bowles and offensive coordinator Zach Robinson, letting the rookie throw from deep in his own end zone.
1: And just trusting him not to run out of bounds as he's pulling around the corner there. Smart decision by Daniels to get the ball out of bounds, get the second down. But you got to run this ball right now. You look at your offensive line, you say, get us out of here. You hand it off to Bucky Irving or Kenneth Gainwell.
0: Gainwell is the running back on second down and 10. First incompletion of the night for Daniels. Otten in motion from left to right. Daniels directing some traffic, now sending Godwin to the slot right side. He hands off to Gainwell, and Gainwell, after all that movement and eye candy, just goes straight ahead for 2 yards to the 5.
1: Well, that's part of that is deception against the defense. Hey, we're going, hey, you guys got it on the front side, right? Oh, we're going right down the middle. Gainwell doing the smart thing, just running with a full head of steam right down the middle, finding the open crease and running through a couple of would-be tacklers to get a little bit more breathing room here on third down.
0: Third and 8 from the 5. Dallas trying to play the field position game. The first time tonight the Tampa Bay has needed 5 or more on third down. They're 3 for 3 on the evening. Remember, 2 holding penalties gave them first downs tonight. Gainwell motioning out of the backfield. Daniels to throw. Pressure comes. Sets up a screen to Abuka on the right side. Abuka spinning to the middle of the field, and he's down at the 9. He'll go no further. Reddy Stewart, who has been very involved, was there along with Malachi Lawrence to help make the play. And it's fourth down. Punt team coming on.
1: And now, though, you got enough room for your punter to take a normal punt, and you're looking for him to just flip the field. You're looking for the longest boot that he's had all season long. Because you are in a battle right now. Both offenses sputtering out here on their second drive.
0: See if Riley Dixon can duplicate what Brian Anger did. Fair catch called for. Bouncing away from it. Takes a high hop near midfield. And it'll end up on the Tampa Bay side of midfield. But there is a flag down. And it's going to be against the Cowboys. That flag post-possession change. So they're going to back Dallas up.
7: Turn the kick. Holding. Number 50 of the receiving team. This is a 10-yard penalty enforced from the end of the kick. First down, timeout.
0: Shamar James called for that penalty, and that's going to back Dallas back around to their side of the midfield stripe with the 10-yard penalty. 11 minutes remaining first half. Dallas and Tampa Bay knotted up at 7 apiece. 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

0: That's Q Myers, and we are back here, everybody. Raiders lost a tough one, game I think they could have won. They didn't win it. But wow, Q, they were in that game right down to the wire. It got away from them.
1: That one checked the box for me that they can compete with any team on their schedule. And I know their schedule is very tough, but the Chiefs are probably the toughest team that they're going to face, as far as I'm concerned. I mean, that was a well-oiled machine that came into Allegiant Stadium, and the Raiders went blow for blow for them. And in the locker room following the game, talking to all the players, they all to a T were angry. Not angry to the point where they're going to be disruptive, but they know that they let one get away. They all told us we felt like we should have won that game. We had every opportunity. We just didn't finish executing, but they believe in the coaching staff, and they know that the coaches believe in them, so they felt good about the product. No moral victories, but they know that they're building in the right direction.
0: That was a 19-17 game with under 4 minutes
1: right.
0: to go in the game, and then it just flipped.
1: Yeah.
0: Right? There was some mistakes by the Raiders, special teams mistake, putting the ball on the ground. But then the Raiders showed a lot of grit, Q, coming back on that. Brock Bowers touchdown to get back into the game. I wish they would have had more timeouts
1: right.
0: and a little bit better field position. Kansas City pinned them down at the goal line and made it really difficult for them to get into field goal range.

0: just show that there's no quit in this team, which is something that obviously there's not supposed to be any quit in this team, but they believe that they're never out of it. And it really made me think about the Raiders of old, teams that just knew that as long as there was time on the clock, they had an opportunity. And you're right, if there's 30 more seconds, if they have one more timeout, who knows what we would have been talking about. Obviously, the fumble on the kickoff return really hurt them, but I mean, they are right there. They went blow for blow with that team, and that team with a running game is really a dangerous, explosive team, and I think the Raiders did a heck of a job hanging with them.
1: You're always in the locker room in front of the players, and if you think about what happened in that game, four explosive plays,
0: yeah,
1: over the top, 177-yard rusher, a 70-plus yard Kenneth Walker breakout run. I talk about those back-breaking plays. There were a few of them,
0: right,
1: and the Raiders still had an opportunity to win that game. That's got to be something that inspires this team going forward, how close they were.
0: Absolutely. And again, when you look at Kenneth Walker, that was somebody that we all talked about heading into the game, that he can't beat you. Well, I mean, it was two big runs, that 76-yarder, and then immediately after the fumble, 22 yards to the house. That's 98 yards right there. He went for a 177. So, I mean, you take that away, and obviously you can't, but that's the Raiders did a really good job of slowing him down. You're not going to stop him, but they did a good job, and they had two explosives, and those two explosives hurt him, just like the passing game, the two explosives hurt.
1: Well, the Raiders had three tight ends in that game that got a lot of targets. That's a big positive as we wait for the wide receivers to get healthy.
0: Yeah.
1: First off, there's a couple of wide receivers who have been down, but what does it say about Coach Kubiak scheming up these tight ends who all made big, big plays in this game, and Brock Bowers, arguably the best tight end, pass-catching tight end in football.
0: It was really good to see, because we've heard about 12 personnel and 13 personnel for some years now, that the Raiders are going to go heavy in that, and they just don't. And now they have Brock Bowers, they have Michael Mayer, they're putting it out on film that they're not afraid to go to these guys. And Ian Thomas, right? I mean, the coach did a really good job of breaking tendencies. Normally, when Mike Washington's in the game, you think he's going to run the ball. Instead, they're leaking out Ian Thomas and putting that out there. So now teams have to prepare for that as well. Ian Thomas is a veteran in this business, and he's done a really good job as a blocking tight end, and he also can catch the ball. And he showed that getting into the end zone for the first touchdown. I think Coach Kubiak is one of the best play callers in the league. Our guy Levi Edwards, he said that was a cold play. That was a cold play call from Clint Kubiak. I said, I wonder how many times Coach Kubiak's been called the coldest.
1: Yeah, but also Cody White, if you look at the oversize of Ian Thomas and Cody White, those are guys who kind of slip through the cracks around the league. They come here and they find a home. But Q, there is a problem with the running game, and we have to address it. They got to do a better job at opening up holes for Ashton Jeanty and Mike Washington Jr. It's not happening. It's showing up in the PFF grade. Mm-hmm. And I talked to Coach Kubiak about it. They're going to have to clean that up really quickly going into a hostile environment at Gillette.
0: Every player we talked to in the locker room on the offensive side said the same thing. We've got to get the run game going. That's a staple of a Kubiak offense, that they have to have that run game. I still respect the fact that they're continuing to run the ball. They're continuing to try to get it going, even though it's not really working. But to have 26 carries is great. You want to be as balanced as possible. But Jeanty's got to get going. Mike Washington, when he gets in there and gets his snaps, he's got to go. You know, he can't dance in the backfield. He's got to put his foot in the dirt and just go. So there's areas that the running backs could do to help out this running game. There's areas that the offensive line could work on and get better at and gel and come together to help with the running game as well. But that has to get better moving forward.
1: Yeah, I talked to a couple of former Raider offensive linemen on this topic, and they said, keep it simple.
0: Yeah.
1: Go back. There were some offensive lines over the years that only had 9 plays. Mm-hmm. They knew if they were running a blast. They knew what they were going to do, and get back to making it simple and blocking one-on-one against who's in front of you. And I look at this team with Rick Dennison, and that's supposed to be a strength of this team. Q, I don't know if it's personnel, JPJ, we're going to wait to see what happens with him.
0: Right.
1: Colt Miller's got to play a little bit better. DJ Glaze, I like him as a player, but can he be more consistent? But Tyler Linderbaum is in the center of this offensive line, and I just think other teams are stacking the box. You see linebackers right behind the defensive tackles. Don't you open that up by passing the ball to open up the run?
0: You're probably going to have to, right? I know that Clint Kubiak wants to run the ball. That's something that he's always done no matter where he's been. He's had a really good run game. But, you know, one, it's a zone blocking scheme as well. It's not something that you pick up overnight. You know, even go back to what they did in Seattle last year. It took about halfway through the season before that offensive line really started to click. And obviously they started clicking at the right time down the stretch. They were a really good running attack. But this team has got to figure it out. And having JPJ out and not having that continuity at that right guard spot, that also hit them back. You know, it stepped them back a little bit. I think Caleb Rogers did a good job. Mm-hmm. But with that being said, you know how it is on the offensive line. You've got to have that continuity. You've got to have all five guys together all the time. And so you can see that they're just not quite on the same page. And it's going to be a work in progress, but they got to keep working at it.
1: Yeah, the thing is, last year the Raiders statistically really struggled up front on the offensive line, and they're doing the same thing again this year. You can't hide from the numbers, so I believe they can fix it. I believe they have the proper coaching, the head coach, to scheme it open. When you heard Clint Kubiak say that in front of you at the podium, that it's his job to scheme these running backs open, what was your takeaway with that?
0: Well, one, that's coach. You know, he's gonna always take the blunt of it. He's gonna take the blame for whatever's not going right. But he also understands and recognizes that yes, it has to be better. So he's gonna start, you know, and really have an emphasis on it. And you know, going back to, I want to say, the preseason, they had a really bad special teams game, and I remember he came out and said our special teams has got to be a lot better, and they worked on it and worked on it. Worked on it, and then all of a sudden you saw it get a lot better. So I'm assuming, with Clint Kubiak saying what he said, it's going to be a week of a lot of offensive line, a lot of running, you know, just trying to make sure that all the fits are correct and Genty and Washington know exactly what they're doing and all on the same page. I do expect this to be a much better game rushing coming up this week.
1: I think the big takeaway is, how does this was a loss against Kansas City, help the Raiders for this gauntlet of a schedule? How do you come off a loss to a team that's beaten you all the time in Vegas and turn it around quickly to get in the early window and travel east? Mm-hmm. How does that mentally help the team going into this game?
0: Well, they know that they could play with anybody.
1: Yeah.
0: I think it checked that box. I mean, it's something that me and you both felt before the game, but to me, it checked the box watching the game that, this team can compete with anyone. And, you know, I look at New England and I say, okay, that's a tough team. They were in the Super Bowl, but they're not unbeatable. I look at the rest of this gauntlet, and at first, what scared me at the beginning of the season doesn't worry me anymore, right? I think that this team could go out there and compete. What they've done offensively, it's a team that scored 14 points a game last year. They're up there at 26, 27 points per game this year. So I know that they could score, and their defense is taking the ball away. They're keeping them in it. They're getting pressure on the quarterback. I like the makeup of this team, and the no quit, the adversity in game, dealing with adversity and being able to overcome it. I could appreciate that from this team. So I do believe, as we talked to these guys in the locker room, they said, all right, look, we're going to go back. We're going to look at the film, see what we did good, see what we did bad, flush it, and get ready for New England.
1: Absolutely. I'm never happy, and Q isn't either, with a loss. But 3-1 looks good.
0: Yeah.
1: Because this league is in chaos right now. Mm-hmm. You have 0-4 teams everywhere. You have 1-3 teams. And we got a team in New England that could have been 1-3, and they went into Buffalo and fought to get to 2-2, and they are coming in with a lot of motivation. When we come back, Cynthia Freeland will join us with the numbers you need to know, and it's always good as we continue on Raiders Weekly.
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3: What's up, Raider Nation? It's week 5, and the Silver and Black head to Foxborough to face the Patriots. Here are 3 stats you need to know before kickoff. Number 1, 2,000, as in Brock Bowers reached 2,000 career receiving yards against Kansas City in just his 31st game. That ties the Hall of Famer Kellen Winslow Sr. as the second fastest tight end to ever get there. Only Mike Ditka, another Hall of Famer, did it faster, and he did it in 30 games. Bowers has also caught a touchdown in 3 straight games, tied for the longest active streak in the NFL. He is 2 games into the season, and he's already in Hall of Fame company. The Pats' defense has allowed the second highest short yardage conversion rate, allowing 77% of plays within 3 or fewer yards to go to result in a first down. Bowers' presence on the field will help exploit that tendency. Number 2, 20, as in that's how many pressures Max Crosby has earned through 4 games. That ranks 6th in the NFL. The team ranks tied for 5th in the NFL in sacks with 20. This week, the front gets a New England O-line that has allowed the 6th highest pressure rate at 42%. A matchup to watch here is Crosby versus Will Campbell. The second-year tackle went from allowing just 3 pressures in 3 whole weeks to allowing 7 in week 4. Stat number 3. It's 9, as in that's how many turnovers the Raiders have forced, which leads the NFL. Drake May already has 8 total turnovers, 7 interceptions, and 1 fumble, which ties his total from all of last season already. Creating turnovers is a big advantage, and so is avoiding them. As an example, Kirk Cousins has been masterful, as evidenced by only taking 5 sacks so far this season, which is the 3rd fewest. Raider Nation, what are you tracking and what do you predict will happen on Sunday?
1: Thanks, Cynthia. Always good as we continue on here on Raiders Weekly. I want to get into Drake May. He was struggling.
0: Yeah.
1: And I'm telling you, the Boston media, which I know well, every radio station, every TV show was leaning on him, saying what's happening after a Super Bowl run. To give credit to Josh McDaniels, I thought they cleaned him up pretty good heading into Buffalo.
0: Felt like they simplified things for him a little bit. He was really out there thinking. You could clearly tell that he was still thinking and processing and trying to figure things out. And look, they brought in A.J. Brown to be, you know, that guy, and then all of a sudden he goes out immediately. And so it just seemed like he was a little bit behind. Again, I always go back to thinking. It looked like he was just a little bit slow with the process, but he had a good bounce-back game. With that being said, I still think that this Raiders defense and the pressure that they're able to get, especially with the front four without having to blitz all the time, I think that's going to be a great chess match and a big challenge for this game coming up.
1: What I like about this matchup, and they have good players on the other side, but they don't have elite wide receivers like a Ja'Marr Chase, a Justin Jefferson in here. With A.J. Brown out, Q, you got to hope that the Raiders can keep these receivers in front of them.
0: Yeah.
1: Look what happened against Kansas City with those, you know, zero coverages and blitzes where someone was left deep and they went over the top here. That can't happen on the road at Gillette.
0: No, the DBs have to be better. They have to be sound in their technique. I could trust and believe. I'm excited that Robbie Leonard, you know, believes in his guys to be able to run with the wide receivers and not get beat. But Patrick Mahomes just dropped the ball in the bucket. I mean, he knows how to throw that up there and allow his wide receivers to come under it and make a play. And that's what they did. The Raiders can't get beat like that. They just can't. They have to be more sound in that. Someone has to make a play. Someone has to go up and either have a pass defense or even an INT. Those are balls that I feel like are 50-50, and it should be an opportunity for the cornerback or the safety to make a play, and they just didn't make those plays. I do think with the pressure that the Raiders are going to get on Drake May, they could turn those into takeaways. That's what they need to do is have some takeaways.
1: Yeah, I wanted to get to that with Cynthia's numbers. I think the X factor in this game, again, and I don't want to throw out Max every game, but I will, because Max can change every game. This is the type of game against this offensive line. Kansas City did a really nice job chipping him, as they always do, that I think Max can get home against Drake May. I think you could see a strip sack. I think you could see the ball coming out, a deflected ball here and there, but Q, the pass rush has got to get home because this is still a very young secondary, and Drake May is a Super Bowl quarterback. He's the AFC champion at quarterback. He's a good player.
0: No, he's a really good player, but he's not Patrick Mahomes. And Patrick Mahomes, you can see, you know, that chess match between him and Max Crosby, man. I mean, Max was so close multiple times to getting to Patrick and just wasn't able to get home, was credited with a half a sack, but you know that there was multiple times where he was close. I think that Max will get to Drake May. I really do. Malcolm as well, right? These guys along this Raiders defensive line, they are able to get pressure. And then when they do light them up and they do blitz them, go with a cover zero, I think that they really have a chance to create those takeaways. And that's what they've done earlier in the season. That's how they got some of those interceptions, is calling that cover zero, and the corners and the safeties just made the play. They just have to make the play when it's called.
1: Well, New England ran the ball at Buffalo for 143 yards. The Raiders gave up over 175. You would think that Josh McDaniels is looking at the film saying, we're going to run the ball.
0: Yep.
1: We're going to run the ball until the Raiders can stop the run. Wouldn't that bring us to Quay Walker and Nakobe Dean and making sure that they're run stuffing the way Kansas City did that against the Raiders?
0: And I really like what those two guys bring to the table. Nakobe Dean in particular, I mean, he's just been such a really good acquisition as far as a free agent. I mean, he's really been a great pickup. And Quay Walker is holding his own as well. And I just think that those guys, with their athletic ability, the side to side, they're able to shed blocks and get to the, you know, to the defensive line. And I mean, there's a couple times Nakobe Dean met Kenneth Walker in the hole, right? And that's mano a mano. That's not easy, but, you know, he's there with that challenge. And so, yeah, I do believe that they'll have that same – you'll see that same opportunity coming up on Sunday against New England. And I honestly trust Nakobe Dean and Quay Walker to make that play.
1: This is a team, New England, that could be a finesse team at times because they have the quarterback. But I think they want to be Mike Vrabel's running the ball team, turning it over on defense and shortening the field and making it easier for Josh McDaniels and Drake May. So I believe this is a really big test because New England sees the Raiders on tape, and they know the Raiders are susceptible to giving up big runs, and that's got to get fixed before they get on the plane as they're out there, because I just know these play callers around the league, they're going to go with what's working.
0: Of course, it's a copycat league.
1: Yeah.
0: I mean, it's just that simple. It's a copycat league, so Josh McDaniels is clearly going to be trying to draw something up for that that run game there in New England. And, you know, again, I trust this defense. I really do. I think that there was just a couple breakdowns that they had against Kansas City, and I look at Kansas City as a much better team than New England, so I feel like that they're going to get this thing cleaned up. And I know that Drake May is still trying to get back to being that Super Bowl quarterback that he was a year ago, but you know how it is, JT. When teams lose in the Super Bowl, normally they take a slight step back, and I feel like this Patriots team has taken a step back. Still good. Still have really good coaches as well, but I just think they've taken a slight step back.
1: Coming up next on Raiders Weekly, a Hall of Famer, Eric Allen, will join us and tell us what this defense needs to do to travel to New England and get a win when we come back. 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Welcome back to Raiders Weekly. Q Myers, JT. We go inside the matchup with our Hall of Fame corner, Eric Allen. And EA, I know you're not into moral victories, but the Raiders really gained a lot of success around NFL media for that performance, even though they came up short against Kansas City. Big picture for you when you saw the Raiders' effort.
4: Again, guys, we go back to just a great competitive game, in it to the end, one possession type of a ball game. This does so much for those young players to face maybe the greatest coach in the history of the National Football League, being able to respond to all of his jabs, and then, of course, the great Patrick Mahomes. So particularly those secondary guys, this is the first time they faced them. Now they're able to kind of write stuff down. And for the rest of the season, until they face this Chiefs team again, they'll always be able to kind of go back to this game and say, hey, we faced this football team, played them pretty tough, so there's nothing that we can't see, nothing that we can't defend from here on out.
0: Yeah, I wanted to ask you about one of those young guys in the secondary, Hezekiah Masses. I've been very impressed by him so far. But the Chiefs made an effort to make sure that they run towards him. And it's one thing to cover, it's one thing to take the ball away, but you also have to be able to set the edge. And it looked like they saw something on film where they were going to test him. They tested him early. How can Hezekiah Masses learn from that moving forward?
4: Yeah, first of all, it's great to know, guys, that the Chiefs feel like E. Stokes is the number one corner. They didn't really target him. They didn't target him in the run or the pass. Mm-hmm. So that's the first thing. I think we have finally, in the last couple of years, have a number one corner who can really do a great job on that side. Now let's go to the rookie. Of course, he's going to be circled. Every week he's going to be circled until he continues to put great stuff on film. And that's a part of the football game, right? We all understand, like, cover guys and being able to cover. But I always wanted to, in the first 4 weeks of the season, get a couple big-time hits and tackles on the running back just to put it on film to let guys know, no, don't run towards me. You got to run towards the other side. So it's very important that he puts those things on film so when the guys, opponents, offenses are studying, they're saying, wow, this guy not only can cover, he's come up with big plays, but he also puts his shoulder pads in the run game.
1: I've been dying to ask you this because you played on so many great defenses. The Raiders still lead the league with 9 takeaways, but they're coming off none. So what's it like when everyone's popping around the cafeteria at practice, they're leading the league in takeaways, then you have a game where you don't get one. Then you turn on the tape.
4: Yeah.
1: How do you get that energy back as you're watching film and you're going out to practice to get back to the winning ways of winning the takeaway battle?
4: Yeah, that's a great question, JT. And I'll tell you a little quick story. Is I always love to play like the best offense earlier in the year, right? So you can kind of get a book on them. It's like when I was playing with the Bills, it was the 49ers, of course, all those great passing teams. And if we didn't get a turnover that week, you kind of go back and say, hey, where was my opportunities to get a turnover? Where were my opportunities? Did I just kind of sit back and allow them to attack me? Or did I do what I was doing the first couple of weeks and really taking advantage of those opportunities and making sure my eyes were in the correct place? So again, it goes back to the opponent you're facing, and this is a great opportunity to really get after those Patriots. Already 8 turnovers already, 2 last week, even in a win. So I think this week is a great opportunity for this football team to get back on that turnover track. And you're right, around the building, you're walking around, you're bouncing, you're like, hey, you're catching everything. Like if a cup falls off the sink, hey, man, you're catching that. Tips and overthrows, got to get them all.
0: EA, with that being said, how much do this Raiders team and secondary in particular need to stay disciplined and not just fall in love with keeping the eyes on trying to in the backfield, looking for the ball and maybe missing a tackle or letting a guy beat them because their eyes are in the wrong place?
4: Yeah, that's all going back to that complimentary football. First of all, for this football team in particular against the Patriots, we need to show a lot of mug looks. And what I mean by that is I want the Mike Wright standing in the B gap. I want the Will standing in the C gap. I want guys moving around the line of scrimmage to kind of speed up May's process a little bit and just kind of get him kind of figuring out where's where. So he's checking the mic, then the mic moves. And so now when he gets the ball, I want that pocket. I don't want him outside the pocket. I want him inside the pocket, but that pocket really pressure and closing in. So now he makes a mistake. And that's what it is, guys, is once the quarterback makes a mistake, overthrow, errant ball, receiver's not out of his route fast enough, that's when it's your turn to really take advantage of that. And that's what it comes down to. Take advantage of the quarterback's mistakes or a receiver runs the wrong route or whatever the case may be. That's where you want to have your eyes in the right spot making that big play.
1: Well, we're going to get to Drake May and what you saw on film with him, because the next 3 quarterbacks are Drake May, AFC champion, Josh Allen, and Matthew Stafford, back-to-back future first-ballot Hall of Famers who are still playing well, including Stafford, who is the reigning MVP. And then you go back to Josh Allen. He could be the MVP 3 more times, 4 more times in his career. What do they got to do to jump routes on Drake May? Because the first couple of games, he was staring down receivers. He was automatically throwing it to a spot, and he was turning the ball over a lot. I thought Josh McDaniels did a good job simplifying it, get the run game going, a couple of easy passes, and I expect they're going to try to do that again against the Raiders.
4: You are right. With the easy passes, starting it off early with some, you know, some outs, some quick throws, things like that. So that's why it's really important for this defensive secondary to pressure these receivers. So it's not an easy kind of throw. So the tight end, the running backs, we want to see maximum pressure from the corners and linebackers on these receivers, no matter who they are, when they line up on the line of scrimmage or even off ball. You want to be tight. You want to make sure these guys have a difficult time in throwing off the timing of the quarterback receiver kind of matchup. So that's one. And then the second thing, obviously, is you don't want a young quarterback outside the pocket where now he has the ability to run and pass. He's lively out there. He can take advantage of angles and leverage and things like that. So you want him inside that pocket. And that's why I say a lot of zone pressures like we were doing the first couple of weeks with corners coming off the side to box that pocket, just keep that pocket tight so he's throwing errant throws. And, of course, I think Max Crosby and the gang have done a really good job of pressure rate for our football team. We're going to continue that aspect. We just need some balls in the air so we can get some picks and maybe take one to the house.
0: EA, what did you think when Robbie Leonard calls the cover zero and, you know, you see Stokes get beat on one, you see Stokes get beat on another, but those are the same plays that he called earlier in the season and the Raiders were able to create some takeaways. So it's like you live and die sometimes with the cover zero, but he seemed like he put these guys in position to make the play. Patrick Mahomes was just a little bit better on Sunday.
4: Yeah, have great confidence and your cover guys and your pressure to be able to call those in on important situations. There's only one guy who's going to make, maybe two guys who are going to complete that path. Right? Because, for instance, when you have a route as a receiver, you're trying to get to a certain spot. Mahomes, because he's so great, he's throwing the ball to a certain spot, relying on his receivers to get there. So if the ball is incomplete, that's great. It's no problem. So that's what he's doing. He's saying, I'm recognizing the pressure. I'm throwing the ball to a certain spot. I have experience with my receivers. I think they're going to get there. Both plays, the corner had really good coverage.
0: Yeah.
4: Really good coverage for cover zero. You have more than, you know, 2 or 3 seconds to throw the ball. So that's all on Patrick Mahomes. We won't see that again until probably next week against the Bills, right? So with Josh Allen, but he's just such a phenomenal player that his touch on those deep balls are one of a kind. So again, I don't have any problem with our coach calling zero at that time. I love the coverage. Mm-hmm. I love the challenge, the aspect of what was going on. So again, hats off to Rob Leonard. He's done a really good job the first 4 weeks of the season.
1: Last one for me. This is a business trip, and no one knows it better than you because you played there in the tuck rule game in a snowstorm. And one of the biggest plays of all time, Brady brought the ball down because you jumped the route. It's one of the greatest stories I've ever heard in my life from you, listening to the play, jumping into Charlie Weiss's huddle, and it was an iconic moment for you as they held the ball down. That was in a snowstorm. This ain't going to be a snowstorm, EA. This is a business trip where these guys got to appreciate the opportunity to beat New England because with Raider Nation, everyone in Raider Nation always wants to beat this Patriot team.
4: Yeah, and as you know, because you were back there with us too, so you know what it's about. It's about understanding the building, the coaching, the atmosphere. It is really all about ball there in Las Vegas. I have no doubt these guys are going to go and really travel back east, which is kind of difficult playing that early time slot, but these guys are going to be ready, man. And Clint has done a great job at every aspect of coaching, and these guys have followed through. So I have no doubt about it. These guys are going to show up ready to play and get that win on this 25th anniversary of not the Super Bowl, but the Tuck Rule.
1: We will see you back in Vegas, Hall of Famer. Have a great rest of the week.
4: All right, take care, guys. Love you guys.
1: All right, when we come back, we're going to look ahead to what it's going to take. Q and I will have our final thoughts on what the Raiders have to do to get back in the win column as we continue on Raiders Weekly.
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5: Yeah, everywhere he goes, they move the ball and has, you know, Drake May playing at a high level. Obviously, you know, Drake caught a hard time for having a bad game, but he just went and beat Buffalo and played extremely well. He's a player that we have a ton of respect for that – very dangerous with his legs, with his ability to throw the ball down the field, and a player that has all of our respect and all of our attention.
1: Welcome back to Raiders Weekly. That's head coach Clint Kubiak. A lot of respect for Drake May. Obviously, he schemed against that team in the Super Bowl. Mm-hmm. Coach Kubiak, as they won that game up in Seattle, so they're familiar with this quarterback.
0: There's no doubt, and Drake May is a really good quarterback, mm-hmm. right? They're not in the Super Bowl without Drake May playing at an MVP level, and he just came up a little bit short of winning that award last year. With that being said, the offensive line hasn't really done him a lot of favors. They didn't do him a lot of favors in the Super Bowl, and I don't think they've done him a lot of favors so far this season. So, you know, when you get a quarterback and you kind of get him off his spot and get him a little concerned about the pass rush, that's going to affect the quarterback play. And I do know when you get a quarterback and you kind of get him off his spot and get him a little concerned about the pass rush, that's going to affect the quarterback play. And I do believe with this Raiders defense and the way that they've been pressuring the quarterback, they can get him off his spot. And when they get him off his spot, now the one concern, JT, don't let him get outside, right? No. Don't let him get outside the pocket because he can hurt you with his legs.
1: He's got a big arm. He's got legs outside the pocket, and he keeps his head downfield.
0: Yeah.
1: But again, this year it's been a little bit different. I think teams are scheming him well, and Rob Leonard is going to have to get him going here. So final thoughts on what the Raiders need to do, Q. I'll jump in first. They got to come out here angry, aggressive, mm-hmm. and figure out this running game.
0: Yeah.
1: Now, the problem is if they don't fix the running game this week and it's not good, they could get behind again, and that could be a problem because you don't want Kirk to be predictably a passer in this game. But whatever they're doing this week and as they're out there, they got to come in and play aggressive, violent, run-blocking football and have a good game to start building momentum.
0: Agreed 100%. That run game is going to be essential. You want to be as balanced as possible. And I said it many times, I respect Clint Kubiak for continuing to attempt to run, but you also got to get some production out of the running game. And so that's going to be a huge element in this. And I will say, with the way that the depth in the wide receiver room is getting a little bit thin, and I know Brock Bowers is target number one. He is that guy. Somebody needs to emerge, right? Trey Tucker can do it. You've got other guys in there available. Malik Benson was a guy we talked about a lot during training camp and the preseason. Maybe it's his time to shine. Somebody in that wide receiver room has to emerge and say, I could be Kirk Cousins' go-to guy.
1: Last year, Trey Tucker had a touchdown. The Raiders held New England to just 60 yards rushing. But I think the Raiders snuck up on New England last year in that opener. That was New England's opener. They ended up losing and going to the Super Bowl. Mm. I think Mike Vrabel knows the Raiders are coming, and he wants a little payback.
0: Everyone knows the Raiders are coming, right? Good point. Raiders let it be known. They put it on wax, right, that they are a team that's a really good team, and this is not last year's team. This is not the same old Raiders. This is a team that believes that they're going to win. They expect to win. There's something about that mindset that every time they take the field, they expect that they're going to win. They feel like they're going to win defensively, offensively, and I think this Patriots team will definitely be ready for them. This is a game that I feel like that the Raiders get back on track, though.
1: You know, last one, the Raider Nation, 2-0 on the road this year. We asked them to show up in L.A. Wow, did L.A. show up. They showed up in New Orleans.
0: Yes.
1: Right? They were going up and down like it was Mardi Gras.

0: I know this East Coast Raider Nation, and they are vibrant up there, up in New England, in New York for the Jet game coming up here in that whole region. Raider Nation, another great road trip for our East Coast audience. For Q Myers, I'm JT. Thanks for joining us as always. And go to Raiders.com to see everything that we're putting out on all of our different platforms. And we'll be back next week for another edition of Raiders Weekly.
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4: Hey, Thornton is back today. We're going to open his practice window. Naylor will not practice today, and JPJ will practice today. I'll take any of your questions.
5: What do you need from your receivers?
4: They're doing great. I just got to give them opportunities. They're doing a great job.
5: What does giving them opportunities look like?
4: Yeah, just finding targets for them.
6: This is a trend we've seen after coming off the first loss. Do you feel like they're pretty focused on the next game?
4: I do, yeah. We're a very mature group, moving on, ready for the next opponent.
7: Monday we touched on scheming up the run better, but we know it can happen. Game one, Ashton had over 100 yards. What did you see around him that was working well in that game?
4: Yeah, going back to that first game, just as a whole unit, we played better. We're more efficient running the football, and that's something we got to get back to. So it's something that we're diligent about. We're practicing, and it's players and coaches working together.
8: Do you think the fact that you've seen so many stack boxes so far has to do with not getting the receivers more involved?
4: It's every week. You're always trying to find a way to win, and sometimes guys get more looks than others. But it's a long season, 17 game season, and it takes everybody to win.
9: Sticking with the stack passing, how when you are seeing those looks from defense, how does that add to the challenges of being inconsistent from a rushing standpoint?
4: Yes, it definitely makes it tougher, and but that's still part of our job is to find ways to move it.
10: It seems like pretty much every opportunity that Cody White gets, he steps up to the challenge. You talked about that going back to Seattle. What do you think allows him to – what is it about him that allows him to maximize his opportunities?
4: Well, I'll just say he's a good football player. He's getting open. He does it right in the run game. He's plays on special teams. He's a good football player. Obviously, he's came over as a practice squad add and has earned his way onto the active, and that's with every player. We want them to earn it.
11: You see any parallels between what you're trying to accomplish here compared to what New England did a year ago?
4: I worry about us and not thinking as much about them other than the game and the team we're playing this week schematically and player wise. But as far as what we're trying to build is we're just trying to win every game, and just like every team in the NFL is, but that is our mindset, just to win, not to build or rebuild or anything. It's just looking at the next game and competing and winning that game.
7: May, coming off of a big game, AFC Offensive Player of the Week, what makes him difficult to go against, especially when a play breaks down?
4: Many things. Obviously, started in the Super Bowl last year and had a great game last week. His mobility, his arm strength, his football intelligence, we have a lot of respect for him.
12: What are the challenges that early kickoff present for you? This is the first one you guys will face this year.
4: You know, we practice at 7:30 in the morning, all training camp. So, you know.
12: The first one you guys will face this year.
4: You know, we practice at 7:30 in the morning, all training camp. So, you know, it'll be different, but I'm not worried about it.
7: You talked about the team establishing an identity. What did you learn about the identity in the first loss of the season?
4: You know, we'll find out. We'll find out what we're made of, and it starts with practice today. But the guys, they're ready to go this morning. They're focused. They're detailed and ready to have a great practice.
13: What's been your message to the team in getting them to get their mindset right, refocus, and rebound?
4: You know, just focusing on the first quarter of the season, what we've done well, what we need to improve on, and you know, knowing that our opponents are working on our weaknesses all the time. So, you know, so we're trying to. There's so many little things on each side of the ball that we're keying on, and we're trying to be very intentional about improving.
10: What's it like to have Aiden back with the team now?
4: It's great. It's great. He gave us a great boost when he came back last week. We really missed him, missed his leadership, his maturity, the type of teammate that he is, and obviously the type of player that he is.
8: It hasn't been too long since you've seen the Patriots defense and gone against them. How similar or different maybe do they look now looking at them?
4: Yeah, they were a great defense last season. They're a great defense this season with a lot of talented players, really talented coaching staff. They play hard, and you know, this is a defense that we have a ton of respect for.
8: That's good.
7: Thank you.
14: Thanks. Got a big challenge this week on the road against a team that was in the Super Bowl last year. It's got, you know, the respect of the whole league, tough place to play. So, you know, it's going to take our best effort. And, you know, just got to put together a good Wednesday, and that's where the focus lies. Can take any questions you guys have.
11: Do you feel like the team's pretty well put together or put behind the loss and really focused on the next game?
14: Yeah, I think we just have so much to be focused on now moving forward that keeps our attention on today, really, you know, the game plan and all that it takes to put together a great Wednesday. So I think so, but that's what mature teams got to do is be able to respond and look ahead and keep pushing no matter what happens.
9: Kurt, yeah. You guys face stack boxes quite a bit. I was wondering, what challenges does those defensive looks present when trying to establish a consistent run game?
14: Well, yeah, it just becomes a little bit of the math of, you know, how many players are down inside the tight end box. And, you know, do we have angles? Do we have numbers or don't we? And it changes play to play. And even within the play sometimes they can start with, you know, 8 in the box and kind of then be bailing out on the snap. Where they can, you know, start with 7 in the box and kind of move down at the snap. So it's kind of a fluid deal, but teams are always going to be in that cat and mouse game a little bit of you know, how you're trying to defend or how you're trying to attack the defense.
10: What do you think it is that pretty much every time Cody White gets an opportunity, he delivers?
14: It's a good question. If you watch the tape, there's a good two more opportunities that I felt I missed that would have given him a chance to really impact the game. So I was kicking myself for those plays, but you know, the ball just has found him. I don't have a great answer for you. I think it's just kind of how, you know, pocket allows me to get through the progression and the ball finds him and he's attacked the football. I think that's the trait that I would say has jumped off the tape, whether it was the Chargers touchdown or the goal ball last week, just attacking the football and saying ball's in the air, that's my ball.
10: Is there a moment that kind of sticks out to you in terms of, like, when he kind of earned your trust or you felt that chemistry click with him?
14: You know, I think probably going back to watching him at Michigan State a little bit as a alumni, you know, seeing him make plays there in the number 7. And then that play against the Chargers, you know, where he attacked the football for a touchdown in tight coverage, I thought, you know, those traits surfaced and he's been doing it since.
15: Dante is coming back, practice windows opening. Just what do you feel like in just your time working with him so far that he can add to the group?
14: Yeah, you know, he was able to be out there in OTAs, and it's been, you know, hard to

0: to get him in the mix as much since. So it's been a while. It'll be good to get him back out there and get him playing and, you know, reacclimating. But he's a great teammate. He's a great person. He's worked really hard. He stayed patient, had a great attitude. And, you know, it's the kind of guy you really pull for.
1: Through these first four games, Kirk, what have you learned about this group?
0: Well, I think it's been a resilient group. I think our defense has played very well. I think guys are making plays. I think it's probably less learning and more confirming what I learned about them back in the spring or even in training camp. These guys, you know, they want to do it the right way. Football means something to them. They're hardworking, listen well, and, you know, it makes it a joy to be the quarterback for a group of guys like that. And but you got to go prove it again every week.
2: I know it's early in the week, but how have you seen this team's mindset regroup and looking to rebound from last week's loss?
0: Yeah, it is early, but I think you just go right back to work. I think Monday, you know, we had good workout, good meetings. You know, Tuesday, a lot of guys are in here doing a myriad of things. And so you just go through your weekly process, your rhythm, your routine. And, you know, I think we as a team, we as individuals have a good process we're going to stick to and trust that that'll get us ready for what we got to do on Sunday. All right.
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7: Head coach Clint Kubiak joins us. Coach, I want to begin with the effort and fight of your team. Even though you lost the game, what'd you learn about your team against Kansas City?
8: Yeah, there's no moral victories. We're very disappointed in that. We didn't get that job done. However, I'm not surprised by our guys' fight, our guys' effort. You know, that's who they are. John Spytek has a roster of really good players that want to win.
7: You stay the course after a game and every Monday when you look at the tape. As you're getting to learn this team a little bit more, would you look at that process with them as you tell the truth on Monday? What'd you see from your team?
8: Yeah, that's what we do after practice, after games. We keep it the same. You know, we have expectations, we have goals that we set, and we talk about if we met them or if we did not meet them, and then how we can improve moving forward. So it's the same process, and I think that's something that you know, the players can expect that consistency from us, win or lose, always trying to get better.
7: You talked about your play on fourth down and staying aggressive after the field goal team came off and you went back on. I love that style with you and the fact that you've done that in the past, and going forward it's going to come down to down and distance and the point in that game. But how impressed were you with your team as you gave them that confidence to go make that play?
8: Yeah, you know, we're very open with our players about how we're going to attack each game. And, you know, again, you know, I got to give our guys a better chance on fourth down to go make that play. You know, the credit to the Chiefs for that play. But we're playing to win.
7: Kirk Cousins is first in touchdowns with 11, and I know that's a team stat, not an individual stat. A lot of people are there in regards to that. But with the pass protection there, that's something positive to build on as he's putting up those stats. He's hitting tight ends. He's making good decisions because he's taking hits from time to time, but he's hanging in there.
8: Yeah, I mean, anytime you throw the ball 50-plus times and do not give up a sack, I think that's a big credit to, number one, the offensive line, the running backs,

0: Kirk was under pressure and he found Brock in the end zone there. Brock was triple covered on that play. What did that tell you about your team as Kirk kept the play alive, but the offensive line kept the play alive and everyone blocking downfield on that particular touchdown?
1: Yeah, I think that's the expectation. You finish plays and you play through the echo of the whistle. So our offensive line did a great job. Kirk did a great job stepping up on that play, escaping the pocket, and the scramble drill came alive.
0: Now, you talked about this ability to scheme up the offensive line better to get the running game going. How do you do that in practice this week? How do you do that without pads or walkthroughs to try to preach to the offensive line to play at a different level or to open up those holes more?
1: Yeah, that's what we're in the weeds of right now, in the game planning process of putting our guys in the best position versus the, you know, the challenges that New England presents front-wise. And so that's what we're going through as coaches right now.
0: And one more thing on coaches. Coach DeCamillis is a hell of a coach there. And as he practices ball security with this team, because you've had a lot of good returns this year and a lot of good tackling, but the ball security on kickoff returns, how do you clean that up in less than a week?
1: Yeah, it's got to get fixed starting tomorrow. And major point of emphasis, you know, the way that we drill, the situations that we put the guys through. And it's also a concerted effort of the whole unit of getting on blocks, staying on blocks, so that we don't have free hitters on our runners.
0: Let's get to the Patriots. Mike Vrabel, you just schemed him up in a Super Bowl, which I find really unique. I know how much respect you have for him going back to his head coaching pedigree in the past. What can you tell us about Coach Vrabel and his style of coaching?
1: Yeah, you just see the way that his team plays. They emulate his style. You know, they're smart, they're tough, they're physical. It's a very physical defense. It's offensively very talented offense. So, you know, we have a lot of respect for this opponent.
0: Familiar faces, Robert Spillane, who was here. He leads that team in tackles. So the linebacking core there, very similar to yours. High-profile guys who can really get to the ball and bring a lot of hats to the ball.
1: Yeah, he's aggressive. Their whole linebacker core is aggressive. But Robert, a lot of respect for him. You know, what he's done in his career and the level that he plays at, the physicality that he plays with, he is definitely a leader of their defense.
0: We talked about your background in the past as a play caller, Josh McDaniels, with his success, one of the more successful play callers of the modern era. Can you tell us about his coaching style and what you've seen on tape?
1: Yeah, everywhere he goes, they move the ball and has, you know, Drake May playing at a high level. Obviously, you know, Drake caught a hard time for having a bad game, but he just went and beat Buffalo and played extremely well. He's a player that we have a ton of respect for, that very dangerous with his legs, with his ability to throw the ball down the field, and a player that has all of our respect and all of our attention.
0: You just nailed that, Coach. He had a bounce back game. They were staring at 1-3. They went into Highmark Stadium for the first time and won that game there. That's a really good opponent in Buffalo. When you turned on the tape there for Drake May, he had 3 touchdowns in this game and really was aggressive in the second half.
1: Yeah. Well, that's the NFL. You know, you some weeks it doesn't work out the way you want, but you have 17 opportunities to go play, and you know, it's a dogfight every week. So it just shows their resilience. And we know that we're going to get their best football.
0: A.J. Brown has been down, but very similar to your team with Jack Besh being out and some of the other banged-up receivers. We'll wait for Jalen at the end of the week here, but they're kind of a next-man-up philosophy too, similar to the situation you're in at the receiver position.
1: Yeah, I think they have really talented players. I think, obviously, you know, the young guy Chisholm's playing well. And, you know, I think that Coach McDaniels just does a phenomenal job of getting everybody involved and finding the weakness of a defense.
0: As we wrap this up, we talked about the fans back there. You're 2-0 on the road, and this is an East Coast travel game. You've done that your whole career. Just in general, how you've always appreciated going east when you were a West Coast coach in that early window. Has that changed over your career, or is it just the same style that you like to have with the training staff, the travel department, on having that team ready to get on the plane?
1: Yeah, we definitely have a unique process for going across 2 time zones that we feel very strongly about. And, you know, it's a consistent process. The players know what to expect. We've done it in New Orleans. And, you know, without giving too much of it away, we think it puts the guys in their bodies in prime position to be able to play fast when the ball kicks off Sunday.
0: Great. Last one, Coach. Again, 2-0 on the road. You're going to a hotbed again of Raider Nation in that East Coast time zone from New York to Buffalo to New England, and I know you're asking a lot of people because you're new here and you're doing such a great job, how important it is for these fans to come out and support you in a really hostile environment where that team's had a lot of success over.

0: the years.
1: It's so important. I know it gives us our entire organization energy when we see our fans in the stands and we feel their support. We see them, you know, at the hotel. It means so much to us. And we, you know, as an organization, continue to strive to earn their respect. And for them to see our style of play and to see how important it is to us and how much we care about winning. And, you know, they just make that easier when they show up for us.
0: Good luck, Coach.
1: Thank you.
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5: I take a lot of pride in being a part of Raider Nation, right? I played here. I had my hand in the dirt. I bled for it. I've sacrificed. I've taught the next generation of great Raiders. I just want to keep having an impact, right? I just want to keep having an impact, impacting these guys, working with these guys, getting them better. I'm excited, man. Raider Nation, I'll do whatever I can to help this team win from here until the day I die.
6: What's up, Raider Nation? We are here, and I'm your host, and I have another special guest. We have a legend, the legacy. Ladies and gentlemen, the nation, give it up for Richie Incognito. Let's go.
5: My man, good to be with you, my man. Good stuff.
6: Thank you, man. Yeah. Thank you. Oh, this is so awesome to have you here, man. Welcome to the show. How's it feel being home?
5: It's good, man. It's awesome. I always love coming back. The alumni department is so good here. So I came back up a couple weeks ago, got to hang out at training camp, see all the boys. And it's special, man. It's so nice the organization does this for us because I still feel like I'm a player. I still have access to the team. I can still come watch practice. It's awesome to represent the Raiders and come to the alumni weekend and do all these sorts of events. So I love it, man. I love being a Raider. I love that they treat us so well.
6: What is that? Like, what is that feeling nostalgic,
5: yeah.
6: Right? Do you start thinking about your old lineman teammates and lining them up? What does that feel like?
5: Yeah, you know, it's great because I finished in Las Vegas. I'm a West Coast guy. I live in Scottsdale. So it's great that I could just come back and forth. And when I come in this building, I just think about all the hard work we put in and the grind and the camaraderie and the brotherhood. And the best part about coming back is there's some guys still on the team that I played with. Colton Miller, Max Crosby, the punter. What's his name? Oh, we don't remember kickers' names. But AJ, he's my guy. It's always so great to come back. It's always some great, like, it's coming back for training camp and getting to be on the field with the guys and then work with them afterwards. It's awesome, man. It's a special opportunity.
6: Talk about, you know, just the transition from player to media. Like, does it make it harder to watch, you know, games as a former player in media.
5: Yeah.
6: You know.
5: Yeah, no, the media, the doing media stuff is a lot of fun, right? Like, I feel most at home just talking ball, breaking things down, telling people how I see the game. You know, as an offensive lineman, you're correct. We're the most important guys on the field. We come up to the line of scrimmage, and it starts with the center. He's out there pointing things out. We set the table for the rest of the offense, and we go. So doing media work, I get to share my passion for just talking ball, you know, especially staying close to the Raiders, trying to cover them and give the fans my angle. And, you know, the transition, it's been great. It's been fun. I've done a ton of media training when I was in the NFL. I use all the NFL programs to kind of get myself ready. And so it's been a ton of fun to kind of do my own thing and talk ball with everybody. And then the hard part, you know, the hard part is not playing anymore.
6: Yeah.
5: And when I retired, you know, you go back and forth about that. You know, I played this game every day of my life since I'm 12 years old. And that's whether it's in the weight room, training, out there on the field, grinding. So when I come back and I look at the game now, I'm like, man, I'm glad I'm done. I'm glad I'm done. Because I know the work and the preparation and the grind, right? The grind never stops.
6: Absolutely.
5: It's all the stuff that the fans don't see, right? Those long off-season workouts, you know, those two-a-day workouts when I'm doing a workout, Pilates, getting stretched, getting the IV, getting a massage, you know. There's so much that goes into it.
6: So much.
5: So, yeah, I feel like when I retired, the fight slowly left the body.
6: Yeah.
5: And now I can look back on it and it's like, man, I played football for so long. It's so nice to just sit back and let the next generation run with it.
6: Walk me through becoming a Raider.
5: Yeah.
6: What was that experience like? And then any fun stories where you knew like, okay, this is different.
5: Yeah, for sure. I think I was destined to be a Raider. Like, I wish I would have played with the Raiders my entire career because I'm just that type of guy, right? Like, tough, rough around the edges, you know. But the definition of a Raider to me is just toughness, right? Mental toughness, physical toughness. You know, it's been a long, long journey in my career to kind of get to the Raiders. And I had retired. I had taken some time off. I had taken 2018 off. I came up, I did a workout for the Raiders, and it was supposed to be super secretive and all this stuff. I walk out on the field, there's media there, and the entire organization's there. Mike Mayock, John Gruden, the entire organization. And they set up this workout for me. I had done some research. Tom Cable does like some crazy workouts. That was the offensive line coach.
6: Yeah.
5: Like, puts guys through an hour process out there. They set up four cones. I came in, I'm in great shape. They were like, backpedal, crossover, do this, go bit, boop, boop, boop. And they had the whole field set up with all these drills. I went once around the cones. I went back and everybody was like, all right, let's do it. He still got it. He can still move. So, yeah. So, like, being a Raider, it's just been awesome. It's just clicked. You know, I take a lot of pride in being around the guys. And I got there in 19 when Max was a rookie, Colton was a rookie. You know, we had a bunch of great rookies. It was so important for me to, like, show these guys how to work hard, how to take care of their bodies, how to do all the right things, how to really become a pro. It's really awesome. You know what I mean? Because I feel like I had a hand in their development.
6: Absolutely.
5: And now these guys are running with it. I'm so happy for their success.
6: It's like your little bros. Like when you
5: these
6: get
5: are
6: a,
5: my guys.
6: Man, when you get a rookie and you love a rookie and they're great, it's like you got a little brother for life. And
5: 100%.
6: So talk to me more about, you know, this life after. Walk me through like the style, the approach.
5: Yeah.
6: And, you know, what's that looking like now, you know, going forward for you on the media side?
5: Yeah, the media side has been fun. It's something that I've always thought about doing because I just feel natural on camera. I feel natural conveying my thoughts. I think I speak in sound bites. So I did all the training with the NFL, you know, the broadcast boot camp, whatever kind of they were doing and they were offering, I took advantage of it. Mm-hmm. And I was like, man, I really love this. So when I was playing, I was doing NFL Network. I was doing Fox. I was, you know, planting the seeds so that when I got done playing, that I could naturally transition into that role. So I was prepared for it. And then once I retired, COVID kind of changed the game, right? Like going for those couple spots on the NFL Network, going for those couple spots on Fox kind of transformed into, you can do your own thing now. You can have a camera set up, get your boys together, do a show, talk ball. So that's where the dynamic shifted for me. I retired and I played golf every day for about 5 years.
6: Okay.
5: Traveled, played golf, just hung out, you know, kind of decompressed from football. And then my media journey started last year and I jumped back into it. And I love it. You know, my take and my view of the game is very unique to me. And I understand that everybody views the game through a different lens. So I'm trying to speak to everybody. I'm trying to speak to the first-time fans. I'm trying to speak to the fans that know every little detail about every team. So the most challenging thing right now for me is it's learning all 32 teams. It's being a professional speaking about all 32 teams. And I have my media guides I built out. I have all this stuff that I built out. I just want to sound knowledgeable where I'm talking about your favorite team.
0: Right.
5: I want to sound like I know what I'm talking about. Mm-hmm. So that's what's really hard right now. It's studying all the teams, keeping up with all the news, figuring out what news is worthy that I want to pass along to my fans. And so that whole process has been a blast. It's just been a blast to kind of see how these shows run and what goes into it. And
6: it sounds like the preparation for media is the same preparation that you had, you know, when you're in the lineman room.
5: Yes.
6: Right. Talk about that camaraderie, that brotherhood, and what it takes, right, to really be able to have, you know, like a unit, right, to be able to have a unit, command a unit, but also build that. What does that camaraderie and that brotherhood feels like when the chemistry is, you know, dialed in?
5: Yeah. You know, for the offensive line, a word that gets thrown a lot around in sports is culture. But for the offensive line, it's its own unique little culture, right? We got five guys up front that are starting. We got three guys behind us that are ready to go in at the drop of a hat. And then you got like your practice squad guys. So it's up to the veteran players. It's up to the big dogs in the room, right? You always have one or two. Colton's the guy right now.
0: Mm-hmm.
5: Back when I played, we had me, we had Rodney Hudson, we had Gabe Jackson. Like, we had real leadership. And so you're just trying to get all those guys, those 10 to 12 guys, to keep coming together, fighting for each other. Because the most important and the most motivating factor for me and for what I try and impress upon my offensive line is we're out there fighting for each other. There's nobody else out there. Those coaches can't cross that line and come out there. Fans can't come out there. You can't bring your family. You can't bring that big signing bonus.
0: Mm-hmm.
5: When you step out there, it's us versus everybody.
6: Yeah.
5: And you got to play. You got to protect your brother. You got to play hard for your brother. You got to work hard for your brother. Mm-hmm. You got to give it up for me in the weight room. You got to give it up for me. If your body's messed up, I better see you in that training room.
6: Yep.
5: I better see you doing extra.
0: Mm-hmm.
5: And when you build that culture, that's where the camaraderie just kind of, you know, hey, we're all holding each other accountable. We're all going to work hard. You know, you start building that, you lay the foundation. And then you take it to the next level. I was always big on, we got to spend a lot of time together outside the facility. Once you know and understand how each other thinks, how every single person is motivated, what are you motivated by?
0: Mm-hmm.
5: Once we find that out as leaders, and once you find that out as a group, that's when you can start pushing. That's when you know how to motivate. That's mm-hmm. how you know how to say something, you know. So for me to be able to go on the sideline and like shake someone out of it and just be like, come on, brother, we got you. Let's go. That's ultimately what you want to get to. You want to get to a unit of guys that love each other. And another big thing is work hard, because the offensive line, everyone looks to the offensive line to work hard, right? And that offensive line, you have to be the first ones in, the last ones out, doing extra running. And when you're doing that, you are the example for the rest of the team. And I think that permeates through the entire organization. When your offensive line can do that, and you got some studs up front, you got guys making Pro Bowls, everybody else sees that, because the rest of the team is saying, I want to be like that. I want to make Pro Bowls. I want to sign the big deal like these guys did. So I prided myself on all our offensive lines. We're a tight-knit group. We enjoyed it. Being around each other, and we spent a lot of time breaking bread, talking life, and figuring out like what makes us tick.
6: Here's the hardest question of the day. You have eight Raider offensive linemen that you can pick.
5: Eight. Okay.
6: From the history of the Raiders.
5: Wow.
6: And say, you know what? I need these four. And then after a few plays, sub these four in.
5: Yes. Number one, Jim Otto. Gene Upshaw. You know, give me Steve Wisniewski.
6: Oh, man.
5: Rodney Hudson. I love Rod. Rod's one of the best wide zone centers I've ever seen. I work with Rod. The hardest thing to do is cut off a nose guard in a tight shade, right? Rod had this method of shuffling around that I've never seen. Rod's one of the best wide zone centers I've ever been around.
6: Amazing.
5: Give me from the modern guys, give me Kelechi Osemele. Mm-hmm. Give me Gabe Jackson.
0: Mm-hmm.
5: You know, give me Colton Miller. Give me guys like that, you know, guys that are just in the Raider image, right?
6: Yeah.
5: Tough, physical, play with an edge, won't quit. Give me any of those guys.
6: I want to leave you with the last words.
5: I take a lot of pride in being a part of Raider Nation, right? I played here. I had my hand in the dirt. I bled for it. I've sacrificed. I've taught the next generation of great Raiders. And I just want to keep having an impact, right? I just want to keep having an impact, impacting these guys, working with these guys, getting them better. And then, you know, to Mr. Davis, the alumni organization, for treating us so well. It is such a big part of guys' identity, right? You know, you balled your whole life, right?
6: Yep.
5: And then you get done and you kind of get out of it and it's like, wait, am I not important anymore? Right. Like, I'm not the man.
6: Yeah.
5: Like, when you're balling, the world revolves around you. So I really love that we bring 300 guys back, because I really think it's important for their mental, like, to come back and be like, hey, you were the man, you still are the man, open arms. So I think that's a really special thing that this organization does really well. I'm excited, man, Raider Nation. I'll do whatever I can to help this team win from here until the day I die.
6: We appreciate you for, you know, being a Raider and being an example of what a Raider is, passing the torch and molding the next great Raiders. And so, you know, we support you, and we're happy to have you here.
5: Man, it's good.
6: We need to bring you back more often.
5: Yes, sir.
6: And there it is, ladies and gentlemen, Nation, we did it again. I'm your host, Baron Davis. This is Raiders Talk of the Nation. Richie.
5: Yes.
6: Incognito.
5: Let's go, baby.
6: The legend. Legacy, baby. And we out. Peace.
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0: The chance to start 4-0 comes up just short. Hey, folks, how are you? Jason Horowitz, Kirk Morrison, your Raiders broadcast team. It is Raiders Roundtable following the Week 4 30-27 home loss to the Chiefs on Sunday afternoon. And so much to get to as the Raiders fall to 3-1, getting ready to head to New England. But, Kirk, as you sit back and think the biggest takeaways from a really epic AFC West showdown, what stands out most to you?
1: What stands out to me is that this is a good football team, the Raiders are. That's what stood out to me. There were some things that you get excited about. There were some things that you know that need to get fixed. But I think nothing truly wavered from what I saw from the first 3 weeks is that they went out there, they made plays when needed. And then there was also times where they needed to make a play. And they just didn't against a team that is experienced in that position in terms of the quarterback and a lot of the guys who have been a part of the Andy Reid system and scheme for a long time. The bigger part that I think overall when I walked away was that the Raiders are 3-1. And to me, they haven't played their best football yet. And they had an opportunity with the ball in their hands to tie a football game up late and even have a chance to possibly win it. So there are a lot of positives I take from this. But at the end of the day, the Raiders are sitting at 3-1 after four games. And I don't know if I would have definitely envisioned that before the season started.
0: Yeah, I put the record aside, and I will put all the rest of that aside as well, Kirk. And what stands out to me the most is, you know, we watch football all the time, whether it's Thursday night football, Sunday night football, Monday night football, the afternoon games.
1: The Mac starts this week. Yeah, I'm watching Tuesday and Wednesday, too.
0: So that's right. Yes. That's right. Well, the Sun Belt in there in college before you get to November action. But, like, whatever you're watching with regards to the NFL –
1: right.
0: You know when you're watching or you think you're watching good teams or big games and when it actually looks like that.
1: Correct.
0: And my biggest takeaway from Sunday was that it looked like the Raiders belong in big games.
1: Yes, sir.
0: And that is, and again, it is not a complete project that has been overhauled completely and is done. It is not like, hey, look at the mountain they've climbed. It is amazing to me how fast it has turned around. And the questions that everyone outside, whether it's, you know, ESPN, CBS, whoever's watching and covering this team, the questions that have been asked about, like, well, is it real? Is it not? I know it was just one game. And I know this is not the most dominant Chiefs that they've ever been. And they're trying to get back to where they want to be as well. But it is the most competent and competitive Raiders team that we have seen in a very long time. There is creativity. There are certainly holes, but there are plays to be made. And I tell you what, it's a lot of fun to be part of because you're going into games every weekend where you're like, hey, we can beat that team. And I say that now moving forward for all the teams, the Patriots, the Rams, the Bills, the Seahawks, they're all coming up and it feels like, hey, you can compete and maybe beat those teams as well.
1: Yeah, I feel the same way. And I think now when you talk about Raiders football, you can walk in and say, this is a team that can score 26, 27, 28 points a game.
0: Yeah.
1: I don't know if we could have said that in the past. So you're going to get scoring. You're going to have an offense that can be efficient up and down the field. It's about, can you get some of the stops that are needed throughout the game? Can you not create those mistakes that tend to happen that can set you back? I mean, there was a kickoff return yesterday, a fumble by Derek Young that really set the Raiders back. You think about it, they've got an opportunity with less than 5 minutes to go, down four, receiving the football, Jason. You tell me what football team doesn't want that scenario. That scenario any day of the week. And so those are the moments that excite me because that was an opportunity that was there. They just couldn't grasp that moment. But again, the best football has been, they haven't played their best. Let's just be honest. They have not played their best in the first 4 weeks and to sit here at 3-1, I feel like that to a man in that locker room, those guys, I think I hate bringing up the past, Jason. I can't, but this is what I draw from is that last year I walked around that locker room and guys were, okay, well, another loss. I walk around the locker room now and it's, how do we let that happen? We're better than that. We know we're better than that.
0: Yeah. Let's start with how it happened. The biggest conversation that happened in the second half for us in the booth, one that was being discussed the most in terms of the game itself and how to proceed moving forward. And that was, of course, with about 11 minutes to go in the third quarter. Raiders kick a 41-yard field goal. It is good. They go up 16-10. There is an illegal formation penalty on Kansas City, and Clint Kubiak decides to accept that penalty. And the reality is, you know, hindsight's 50-50. You get that? Maybe you go up 20-10, and I'm sure that that carrot that's being dangled there is something you're excited about, and Kirk Cousins took it on himself. Hey, I should have converted. We could have been better. And the talking points afterwards were affirmative. They were positive in that regard. But it's understandable why that's the biggest question mark afterwards, because the old adage is you don't take points off the board. But the new adage is we're going to go for it a lot more.
1: Yeah, we're going to be aggressive. I mean, we can't forget that this team won 3 games last year.
0: Yeah.
1: Like three. They won 3 football games last year. This year, they've already won 3, and they're more aggressive than ever. We talk about the one in which you take the points off the board and you go for it on 4th down, but like Kubiak going for it on his own 39. That should be more of the conversation of like, what coach is going for it on their own 39? But the confidence that not only he has in his offense, but the confidence he has in these players that they can go out and execute any situation is the reason why you go for it on 4th and 2. And let's be honest, you're not going to win against the Chiefs kicking field goals. Now, Matt Gay did his job. He did his part. But you just knew that the way the game was going, a touchdown just felt huge in the moment. You got the field goal. But if you have an opportunity to score a touchdown, I think that's the mentality. And he's backed up by a defense that says, you know what, coach, whatever you do, we've got your back. We've got your back. Keep putting the pressure on them. And I think that's what happened after.
0: And to that point, Kirk, they did not score. It's not like the Chiefs came back and scored right away. In fact, the third quarter was scoreless. Nobody scored until the funny thing about the game that was finished as 30-27 is it was 13-10 going into the fourth. That is, you know, that is how wild the fourth quarter was. Now, the Chiefs scored 10 seconds into the fourth quarter. Yes. And then, you know, you get the fumble and you get all that stuff. But 30-27, the final. Some of the things to take away that obviously Robbie Leonard, there were a lot of really great positive moments for this defense. The fact that they got the ball back to give the offense a chance to go tie the game is a big stepping stone, because if you don't get that stop, game's over. First down, they take a knee. So all there's a lot of all that stuff that's really good.
1: Yeah.
0: The big plays were a big problem, right? The 3 passing plays that went for 40 yards or more. The Kenneth Walker 76-yard run, the Kenneth Walker 22-yard touchdown run, and the fact that he ran for 177 yards, Kirk, that is a big number that he just put up. Now, you will look and see the Denver Broncos and say, hey, that was the best defense in football this year, and he ran for 173 against them in week 1. So maybe this is just what he's going to do, because Kenneth Walker is well on his way to a 2,000-yard season. He is in line for that, but they're going to have those plays minimum. You can't have 3 or 4 plays that go for 40-plus.
1: Yeah, that's what the game kind of broke down. Those types of plays, right? I say, well, if you take away Kenneth Walker's 22-yard run for a touchdown, you take away the 76-yard run, that's 2 carries for 98 yards. So really outside of that, when you break it down, he really had, to me, and I'm saying this for me, he had less than 100 yards on about 20 carries, right? 19, 20 carries.
0: So still the 5 Raiders, a carry. 5 a carry is good. That's good.
1: It was still 5 a carry, but it wasn't those explosive runs. It was 5 here, 5 there, and we saw the Raiders have the ability to do what? Hold on 3rd and 1, 3rd and short. Yeah. They were able to get off the field a couple of times, even with, you know, the yard per carry that he had. But it was the 0 coverage defense that in weeks prior, the Raiders were outstanding. Hezekiah Masons gets an interception. We saw the forced fumbles against the Chargers. It was a little bit different in this, in that Patrick Mahomes was able to buy time and he got the ball down the field. And a couple of our rookies were in those positions, whether it was Trayden Stokes, who had to come back and make a play, or even Hezekiah Masters down by the goal line, you know, just not being on a different level to where Eric Stokes was. These are all coaching things, right? This is what excites me, is that these are coaching moments. These are fixable corrections, fixable mistakes that you go to the drawing board and you get ready for New England, knowing that you won't allow those types of plays to beat you again.
0: On the flip side, the Raiders running game and the question is, how do you get that going? Kirk Cousins passed the ball 50-plus times and had to. And credit this offense, credit Clint Kubiak, credit Kirk Cousins for, hey, we'll figure out how we're going to do this later, but if we can't run now, we throw now and we figure out later. But it doesn't feel like, now I'm going to say this knowing that in the fourth quarter, there were a couple of runs where it felt that way for Ashton Jeanty, but it doesn't feel like the burst is there. Something, you know, he's been the injury that led into this season. Maybe that's aggravated. But for a team that we thought would be a running football team coming into the year, after week one, it really hasn't happened.
1: And I think it's the offense as a whole, right? And that's something that we can talk to deeper as the season goes along. I think that the Raiders right now don't have a guy on the outside that can push vertically, that can make the safeties and cornerbacks have to play deeper.
0: A receiver you're talking about.
1: Yeah, I'm talking about a wide receiver, not Brock Bowers. And look, Brock Bowers is a great mismatch, but you know, Brock Bowers is a 4-3, 4-4 running down the field to keep the safeties over the top. I say that because me and you are watching the game in real time, and we're watching the safety rotate late into the box, giving an 8-man look for the defense, for the Raiders offense. Yeah. And he's a free player hitting Ashton Jeanty or Mike Washington in the backfield. How do you get that out? When you look at the statistics right now in the NFL, the Raiders are the second team in the NFL in terms of players in the box. So they're seeing 8 men in the box, the second highest rate in the National Football League. That means that teams are not respecting the outside pass game, but it's disrupting the run game. And I think that's what Clint Kubiak is talking about. It's not just a runner. It's not just the blocking. It's not the outside wide receivers. It's the whole offense trying to figure it out.
0: All right, all of that is there. And again, credit Kirk Cousins for figuring it out, because they're still gaining. I mean, they almost gained 400 yards. They did gain 400 yards. I mean, so credit Kirk Cousins for doing that as well. All right, when we come back, Paul Gutierrez on the show, and then Kirk and I read and react. What the players had to say, it's all coming up here on Raiders Roundtable.
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4: Welcome back to Raiders Roundtable. I'm Paul Gutierrez here with my three takeaways from Sunday's white-knuckle and oh-so-frustrating loss to the Chiefs at Allegiant Stadium. Number one, there's no such thing as a moral victory, part infinity. Yeah, every player in the Raiders locker room will swear to this, and yet this felt different. Yes, a loss is a loss is a loss, and the Raiders were on the wrong side of a 30-27 decision. But the Raiders going blow for blow with a modern-day dynasty, leading late and fighting back until literally the last second of the game after a series of self-imposed disasters, may very well set the tone for more positive results going forward. As Max Crosby told me, the Raiders are still figuring out how good they can be. And efforts like they put on the field Sunday, well, that's more than a clue. Consistency, though, is key. Number two, never, ever take points off the board unless you really trust your guys. On one hand, the Raiders had a field goal in hand, got a tad greedy on 4th-and-2, got stopped and lost by, you got it, 3 points. Ouch. On the other, you're not going to beat the Chiefs by trading field goals for touchdowns. Yeah, losing by that exact margin stings, but Coach Clint Kubiak, well, he stood by his decision to take the points off the board and only regretted not converting. He actually scored points in the locker room, though, by showing trust in his team. The offense for believing it would convert, and the defense for believing it would get a stop. Coach Kubiak engendered respect from his roster with the decision, and that goes a long way in establishing a culture, regardless of what analytics might think. And number three, the Raiders need to get Ashton Jeanty and the run game going. And fast. Look, Ashton has not looked like his usual shifty self since the season opener, and he carried the ball a season low 15 times for 58 yards against the Chiefs. As a team, the Raiders rushed for a mere 72 yards. There was no balance to the Raiders' offense as quarterback Kirk Cousins threw the ball 52 times compared to the 26 times the Raiders ran it. And still, they had an opportunity to steal a win. as the Raiders enter the gauntlet portion of their schedule. The offensive line has to gel better to open more lanes. And Jeanty, well, he has to have better vision and, yeah, more shiftiness. Otherwise, the Patriots, Bills, and Rams, they'll be able to simply pin their ears back and attack Kirk Cousins in the pocket. And that could get ugly real fast. All right, for more on Sunday's game and whether or not you like the Raiders' newfound aggressiveness, buckle in because this is who they are. Well, check out my column, The Raiders Prove They Belong Even in Defeat, at Raiders.com.
5: Mike Washington had the touchdown last week. He is the lone sailback. Behind Cousins, fakes the pitch to the left, rolls out to the right, eyeing the left side, wide open there at the five, into the end zone, Ian Thomas, touchdown Raiders! He snuck out the back door, and he pulls it in, that's a 27-yard touchdown, and a 6-0 lead!
6: When you block, you get the rock. He made the block on the play earlier, and then guess what? Clint Kubiak rewarded his tight end on the great block, with a nice little play, a little wheel route on the sideline for the touchdown.
5: That is his first touchdown in 6 years. 2020 was Ian Thomas' last touchdown grab.
0: And I still wonder if he knew that going into the game. Welcome back to Raiders Roundtable. You know, Kirk, you've never told me this. My arms are flimsy in the booth. They don't look like they look like they kind of move like Gumby. There's no like everything. How come you don't tell me those things when we're on the air?
1: Hey, when you're in your zone, you're in your zone. So I let you be, man. But you were having a good. You were just as excited as I was as we again we get a chance to see that play develop. So we're watching it and we're seeing as the play is happening and Ian Thomas is uncovering on that left sideline. He's streaking wide open. Kirk Cousins hits that back foot and throws a nice little pass. And it's like, boy, we got excited, especially to go up against the Chiefs.
0: You know, it is a good reminder of how you see games differently when you're in a stadium. Because, you know, when you're watching on TV live, you see the line and the camera follows it. It has to, right? That's how we've always watched football. But it is interesting. You know, some people like to now watch the All 22 or they have alternate cast for big games and things like that. And obviously, from where we are above the 400 level, you can see things differently. Speaking of Ian Thomas, he had some blocks. He had a couple. I mean, he really is doing his job. It's why he's back here for a second year. Michael Mayer had a big game as well. 8 catches for 82 yards as we do what the player said and our time to react. Michael Mayer said on the tight end room, we know we got a lot of weapons in our room. We know what we can do. Very proud of our tight end room. So between Bowers, Mayer, and Thomas, they had 16 catches for about 200 yards and 2 touchdowns. Bowers had the one late to give the Raiders a chance to get back in that game. You know, you mentioned in the first part of the show that there is no outside weapon to stretch the field to allow teams to make force teams to not have 8 in the box. How impressed are you with the creativity to get these guys the ball and move the ball? Because the space is tighter when you don't have that guy to stretch the field.
1: Yeah, you know, it's been impressive because it seems like right now when you look at the offense outside of Kirk Cousins, this has been the strength of the football team. If you're looking at it, Kirk Cousins completed 31 passes. So half of his passes, Jason, were to the tight ends in terms of completions. They are the productivity of what this offense has been about so far this season. And oh, by the way, remember, Brock Bowers just got back a week ago.
0: Yeah.
1: So to me, this group is probably the best of what this team has. And they're accentuating what the offense can be with these guys. And I say that because, you know, everyone talks about the Kubiak system and Kubiak this and, you know, they go back to other players. Or, oh, who's the Jackson Smith and Jigba? And who's the Rashici? And you're like, no. Who's the Brock Bowers? Who's the Michael Mayer, right? And now even Ian Thomas, that this version of the Kubiak offense has gone through the tight end. And as the season goes along, it will start to, I think, move to the outside, to the wide receivers, and really get the running game involved with Ashton and Mike Washington. And it'll be just as whole. But I love the group of tight ends that we do have, especially the versatility and what Clint Kubiak is showing.
0: I really think that this ultimately shows that when a coach preaches players, not plays, and yes. doing what the strengths mm-hmm. you have. Hey, we don't have a Jackson Smith and Jigba. We don't have a top 15, 20 receiver in the NFL, but you do have maybe two of the top 10 tight ends in the NFL.
1: Agreed.
0: Or at least two of the top 12. And that is Michael Mayer's got 20 catches this year. He's well on his way to a massive career year. And that's part of the reason they gave him the contract before the season started. All right. Defensively wasn't quite the same. There were some big plays, but they gave up a lot of big plays too. That being said, some of that was the aggressive nature. We talked about Clint Kubiak being aggressive. Robbie Leonard's aggressive. N'Kobe Dean on the defense blitzing on that Tyquan Thornton third down reception where he got severely injured. Quote, Robbie Leonard decided to go aggressive. We got to get to the quarterback fast. Anytime we got pressure in Mahomes' face, if he knew he had a deep route, he would just throw it up for the guys on the back end and he can throw it a country mile. We just have to go make a play. We emphasized that during the broadcast yesterday. There was not a lot of zipped balls by Mahomes. There were a lot of lofted pop-up balls by Mahomes, but it worked for him. Now, he was only 50%, but he hit a lot of those deep balls, and it took advantage of that enough to win a football game.
1: Yeah, he was throwing area footballs. He was just throwing to an area, and he was allowing his speed receivers, whether it was Xavier Worthy, whether it was Tyquan Thornton, he was allowing the speed of those guys to run underneath and almost catch it like a fly ball, right? And to me, what that just showed was that, look, their execution in those scenarios is something that they've done for years after years. And it's just been part of who they are. I thought the Raiders defense did a tremendous job of being there. They just got to make the play. It wasn't like the guys were wide open. It was a hand that could have knocked it away at the last second or just staying on top. I talk about the one where Hezekiah Masis kind of looking in the backfield a little bit. If he stays on his guy and keeps his eye on his receiver, as a young player, he'll learn that. It's kind of funny. I know I go back to my career, and there's mistakes that I made my first game against Kansas City that I'd never let happen again. So if you ever hear me talk about holding an edge to not allow Priest Holmes to get to the outside, because it's happened in real time, and it helped me in my career. Yes, I still think about that to this day. But those types of plays are what's going to make this defense better as the season goes along, because you know, hey, this is where I need to be. This is where my eyes need to be. But also, I think N'Kobe as well said this, you know, after the game, was that we allow Patrick Mahomes to float just a little bit to extend that play. If we keep our same pressure and we get to the outside and then allow him to float and buy a little more time, we maybe hit him and that ball's floating in the air and maybe we're picking it off rather than him completing it.
0: Yeah. All those things are there, and you want to get a turnover, right? That the reason this team got the 3-0 is because they had 9 takeaways. And unfortunately, that didn't happen. But, there's a reason Patrick Mahomes is 4-0 for the fifth time in his career. All right, one more. Clint Kubiak was asked about on the illegal shift penalty. I thought this was interesting. So, the Raiders' final play of the game, Kirk Cousins snaps it. Ashton Jeanty wasn't set. As you mentioned during the broadcast, nothing looked right from the get-go. Clint Kubiak, at the end of the game, I have to get the play in faster. We have an illegal shift, and that's on the play caller not getting the play in fast enough. You know what was interesting? You and I were talking probably around the 220, 230 mark, and the Raiders were still down at that point 11. We're talking strategy. Do you kick a field goal early to get in front of the 2-minute warning? So you have the 2-minute warning, your 2 timeouts, get the ball back, chance to score, whatever we were talking about. This part of the strategy, though, you probably never think of, because Kirk Cousins followed that up by saying, in hindsight, I should have taken a delay of game, because who cares if we need 10 yards to get out of bounds or 15 yards to get out of bounds? It doesn't matter. We don't. And that is really good. I just, in that moment, to have that IQ, if you could have done it, you would have done it. But remember the headset communication from Clint. We don't know if Clint Kubiak would have been telling him to take a delay of game. I don't know if he was thinking that or if any of the staff was thinking that. But in hindsight, if you could figure out like, hey, listen, we're not set. We're going to take a delay of game. We'll do it again. That would be much better.
1: Jason, those moments are, you can't script those, right? Think about it. And we've been at training camp. We've been to practice, and everybody says, hey, here we go. 2-minute. We're down 4. We've got 2 timeouts. And you kind of go through those scenarios.
0: Yeah. There's no way they've ever scripted. Hey, we got to take a delay a game. No way.
1: What are you scripting what we saw on Sunday? And so I love the transparency from Kirk Cousins. And I think just giving up, you know, a couple plays before that, remember, you had the Trey Tucker catch or non-catch.
0: It wasn't a catch. Right? It wasn't a catch.
1: Right. But they run up to the line of scrimmage, and then they spike the football. And there was a lot of commotion. Remember, we didn't know were they replay, were they not? You get the spike, and then when
0: you're inside of 2 minutes, right? So that should have come from the booth.
1: So I always say this too. People think that just because you spike the football, it kind of gives you a timeout, but the play clock is actually still moving. And so as much as you spike it, you got to still have the mindset of, we got to get on the ball. A lot of moving parts. Clint's trying to bring in the play call. Kirk Cousins trying to find the right call. And I love that Kirk Cousins just said, we should have took the 5 yards because we were trying to get a little more yardage and then maybe even have an opportunity at a Hail Mary field goal, who knows? But that scenario is something that I'll tell you this, there's a lot of NFL teams that are going to watch that final 20 seconds for the Raiders, because you can't script it, but now you want to have a plan. And now going forward, I thought what Kirk Cousins said was great. Hey, let's just take the 5 yard penalty, gives us more time, and we still find a way to get the yards that's needed.
0: Yeah. And who knows what would happen? Because the way that it was running around, even if there wasn't a penalty or even if there was not an interception, they took a lot of time. The clock would have run out anyway, so doesn't matter. All right, when we come back, Patriots week, going all the way east for a second straight year. Worked out well last year. What about this year? We'll preview New England coming up next.
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0: All right, it's time for the longest road trip of the season. It is week 5, Raiders at Patriots. If you're driving from Allegiant Stadium to Gillette, it is 2,714 miles. They're flying.
1: Yes.
0: So, and there's no airport in Foxborough anyway. But it's back-to-back trips to New England. Last year, week 1, Geno Smith and company threw for over 350 yards. They won against Drake May. And then the Patriots went on to the Super Bowl, and obviously the Raiders did not. But these two teams, Kirk, could not look any different from each other than a year ago. Patriots play 15 bad quarters of football, and yet they're 2-2. Now, I say that, and the reality is defensively, they played well against the Steelers when they beat Aaron Rodgers week 2. But offensively, they had played poorly for most of this season.
1: Right.
0: That was different story in the fourth quarter against the Bills. Drake May threw two touchdowns. They beat Buffalo 29-26. So what's the real Patriots here as we get ready for them week 5?
1: Yeah, I think, look, you saw them in week 1. Obviously, everybody saw them against the Seattle Seahawks. Drake May had a couple of mistakes. Remember that interception at the end of the game?
0: Yeah.
1: And then you look at the next couple of weeks, and I think we're expecting Drake May to be the carryover from a guy who was the runner-up MVP of the NFL in 2025, and we hadn't seen that. It was more interceptions than it was touchdowns. And so I think the offense goes through Drake May. When he's playing well, the offense plays well. When he's not playing well, you see some of the struggles, and you get some of the criticisms that's being directed at his coach. What is wrong with Drake May? And then you have a fourth quarter, like you mentioned, against the Buffalo Bills, and he's fine. He's okay. Yeah. You know what I mean? Like, winning helps out. Scoring touchdowns helps out. And so I think it was more about just getting back to who they were and what they did last year. And it was really, I think, the safe throws, getting the tight end involved. Romeo Doubs has now come alive. Remember, they're doing this without A.J. Brown, who they traded for this offseason to come in and be a part of this offense. So this is still an offense that is a work in progress, Jason. But what they did, being able to win on the road in Buffalo, man, that's a big confidence builder. And we said it going in. Their confidence is now right where they were last year as they got on their run after that loss to the Raiders.
0: You know, maybe the most impressive part here is if you start this season, hey, give me the top 5 players, and I don't care your order of the Patriots, and Drake May would be in there, and Christian Gonzalez would be in there, Christian Barmore may be in there, A.J. Brown's probably in there, and other than Drake May, none of those guys played. You know, and that's, that is a pretty impressive thing that without Barmore, without Gonzalez, they still beat the Buffalo Bills. Now, if you're a Patriots fan, you're like, hey, wait a minute, we've had all these turnovers. And that part is true. He has 7 interceptions. He has thrown a pick in every game this season, at least one. He has been sacked 10 times. Yesterday was the first time he was not sacked three times this year. So if you're Robbie Leonard, you're putting his plan together, all those things. I don't know, Kirk. To me, this week is much more about the Raiders. I don't even care who we're playing. We could have been going to Tennessee this week, who is, along with the Dolphins, the worst team in football. And I would still be concerned about this week. And you take me through a player's mindset.
1: Yeah.
0: The build up to the Chiefs game, the emotion spent to the Chiefs game, the emotion spent in the Chiefs game. That was so much. Now you turn it that quickly, and I don't care who you're playing, you got to travel that far. Mm-hmm. It's going to be a tall order for this team to get it ratcheted back up again.
1: Yeah, I agree with that point, right? The emotional letdown of going against the Chiefs and not winning that football game, then traveling across the country, that could be something that, look, a lot of people are going to talk about this week for the Raiders, but yet I look at it a little bit differently, man. I look at Quay Walker and N'Kobe Dean and Kirk Cousins, the leaders of his team, right?
0: Yeah.
1: Tyler Linderbaum, who have played against this Patriots organization in years past. They know what this game is really all about. Anytime you go to Foxborough, they'll be honoring their 25th anniversary Super Bowl team. Remember that one back in 2001?
0: Yeah.
1: So they'll have some of that around there as well. But, for guys who have been around football, going to Foxborough, knowing this is the team that represented the AFC last year, it brings some juices, right?
0: Yeah.
1: But more importantly, I think just walking through that locker room yesterday, guys are like, we can't wait to get back out there and play. We hate this feeling of losing, that we want to go back out there. And then winning in New England against that team can put you right back in all your goals, everything that you had talked about, the moving of the goalposts, all of that will still be in front of you. You just got to go out there and execute and win in a place that you won last year.
0: So are you telling me that Sunday's a chance to avenge the Tuck rule? Is that what you're telling me? Because, the 2001 team and the Tuck rule and the whole thing. And obviously that's why they're doing it with us in town.
1: Correct.
0: And that makes sense. If you want to, how do you run the football? Can they run the football? If you can run the football, you can control the game and control the time. And it may be that simple. But, the Kirk Cousins effect on this team is real.
1: It's real. It's real.
0: And his ability to stay even keel, I think that is real. I think that is real.
1: I think 100%. 100%. And, you don't want to bring those types of things up, but it's been 4 weeks. And to be honest, no one's saying the name Fernando Mendoza, right? Because Kirk Cousins is playing at such a high level. He's up there leading the league with Brock Purdy in touchdown passes. He has been efficient with the football. I throw two interceptions away because of the slip from Trey Tucker and what we saw, on Saturday.
0: Final play of the game.
1: He's just chucking it up. But to me, it's his temperament. It's his, I think, leadership. I think it's his, the way that he's gone about this season and his effort, determined everything. I think it's kind of permeating throughout the locker room a little bit. And that's one of the reasons why I think Clint Kubiak brought him in for that particular reason. He's a guy that can get you avenge a loss of a week ago against the Chiefs and turn the page to New England and try to come out with a victory.
0: At 38 years old, he's on pace for a career year in touchdowns and over 4,000 yards passing. Now, you'd like that to slow down a little bit because you want to run the football.
1: Football,
0: but you want to win football games, and that's all you want to do. And we will try and do that Sunday. I mean, not us. We'll try and call a win. From one of my favorite booths, by the way, in the league. It is.
1: Yes, it is.
0: As we let you into, behind the scenes of the radio calls.
1: It's like we're in the stands.
0: We care deeply. Our booth is literally off of the concourse. So go get your hot dog and then knock on the door and be like, hey, can I join the radio booth?
1: I want that feeling again, Jason. Last year, week one, walking through the concourse after a Raiders win. It was a fun day. Hope we can have that again this weekend.
0: Yeah. Hopefully the weather doesn't stink. Last year, it stunk.
1: Oh, yes.
0: Hopefully that's not all. Nice fall day, but I think the forecast does call for rain, so we'll find out. Kirk Morrison and our staff, I'm Jason Horowitz. We will talk to you Sunday from Foxborough. It's Raiders Roundtable. Take care, folks.
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8: 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Over 1,000 of our cases were referred to us from other lawyers. When other

0: we can get him in practice.
1: When you look at the running game, not just yesterday's game, but the video of the running game in general, is there anything in particular that stands out to you about what's going on there?
0: Yeah, there is. I put it on myself. I got to do a lot better job of putting us in better position. You know, we got solid backs, we got solid offensive line, and myself and the coaching staff, you know, there's plenty of things we can do better for our players.
2: What are some of those things that you feel like you could do better?
0: Scheme them up better.
3: You preach kind of handling wins and losses the same way and just kind of moving on to the next. How have you seen the team kind of respond to this first loss of the season?
0: We just got done meeting with them. You know, they're disappointed, and, you know, they're a very mature group that wants to win. So we're fixing the corrections. We're trying to make ourselves better, whether we win or whether we lose. We're, you know, telling each other the truth and just seeing what we can do to be a better team moving forward.
2: Why is that important to tell each other the truth as you build out the program and have those honest conversations at this point in the season?
0: Yeah, I just think that's the easiest way. You know, it's here's the tape. Here's what we got right. Here's what we got wrong. Here's where we're not correct as coaches. Here's where we didn't make the play as a player. And if we can just put it in front of those guys and everyone sees it, and as a team we can learn from it and get better, then we're going the right direction.
2: Does that build trust with a team and a group like that?
0: I believe so. Yes.
4: Just in terms of the run game, it doesn't seem like the push has been the same since week one. What can kind of be alleviated there?
0: Again, I put it on myself. I got to put our guys in better position.
5: What impresses you most about Cody White?
0: Well, I would say that Cody's a professional. He's a pro. He's winning matters to him. Being a great teammate matters to him. Working hard matters to him. All the things that we want in all of our players, he has those traits.
6: Considering the injuries of Jack Besh and Naylor, you know, how much pressure does that put on a guy like Malik Benson or even Dante Thornton to come back from injury?
0: Yeah, you know, it's part of their job. That's why they're Raiders. We expect them to play, and now they're going to get opportunities.
3: Will Dante Thornton be available to practice this week?
0: We're still in discussions about when he will be back. Yes.
4: With those injuries, do you consider adding to that room?
0: I think all things are being considered.
5: How have you seen N'Kobe Dean just be a leader through these first four games? Outside of a game setting.
0: Yes, outside of a game setting, I think it's just his maturity and the way he goes about his business, how hard he works. I think the first thing you're looking for a leader when one of your players is their production. So it's hard to say outside of the game setting, but he is producing at a key position. So that's where it starts.
2: What'd you make of Kirk's game yesterday after watching it back?
0: I thought Kirk played excellent. I thought he played excellent, gave us a chance to win the game.
3: The first four kickoffs you guys covered fairly well. After you went up 19-17, you kicked it through the end zone. Was that a plan to do that, and why in that situation was that the decision?
0: Yeah, you know, that was mine and Joe's decision. Didn't work out.
4: What caused some of the struggles defending against Kenneth in the run game that Casey had?
0: Yeah, first of all, credit to them. You know, they targeted well. They had explosive runs. And, you know, there's plenty of problems in that game of us setting the edge. So that has to get better.
3: Before the onside kick, there was a long discussion on the field with the officials. I guess, do you know what was going on there? And what do you think that also took away from the process of whatever you guys were trying to do in terms of that drop kick and trying to surprise them a little bit?
0: No, it didn't take it away. I can't speak to why the discussion was long. We didn't execute it.
7: Overall, just how valuable is the experience from a game like yesterday?
0: They all are. You know, every game, you learn more about your team, you learn more about yourself as a coach, and you have to go make the corrections to get better.
2: What have you learned about yourself as a coach through four games?
0: That I'm very blessed to have, this roster of players that care about each other, that want to win, that winning is important to them, and doing things the right way is important to them. So very fortunate.
4: What happened with the fake punt on the Chiefs' first drive, and why those three guys just like drop back towards the punt returner?
0: It's a play that we want back. You know, a call that we want back, and it was a poor call.
6: When you look at the amount of explosive plays that the Chiefs had.

0: you know, against the defense. What do you think is the biggest element into eliminating, you know, those explosive plays moving forward?
1: Yeah, just details of setting edges, leverages, and coverage.
2: I just wanted to go back. You said you didn't know why the discussion was long. What was the discussion that was going on?
1: Talking about between me and the officials, or is that what you're asking about?
2: Yeah, the officials kind of held up the kick on the field and looked like they were talking to Matt for a little bit. And I don't know how much maybe they involved you in that conversation.
1: Yeah.
2: What was going on?
1: I was not involved in that conversation.
3: What did you make of Zeke's performance in his second start?
1: I think that Kansas City did a great job of attacking a lot of things on our defense. I think there's a lot of things he can learn from in that game. And it's not just him. He wasn't his best game, but we expect him to rebound.
4: You guys good? More? All right.
1: Thanks.
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1: All right, guys, Jalen Naylor has a concussion. I'm really proud of the fight of our team tonight. Not surprised by the fight of our team. Wish we would have won the game. But got a lot of really hardworking guys that care about winning and fell short tonight. And, you know, obviously there's a point there where I took 3 points off the board, and we're going to be aggressive going into the game. I don't regret it. I regret not getting it. And at the end of the game, however, I got to get the play in faster. We have a legal shift that's on the play call. We're not getting the play in fast enough. So credit to the Chiefs. They did a phenomenal job. They're a great team. And I'll take any questions you have.
8: Coach, right here. Just what do you think needs to happen to kind of get the run game going on a consistent basis?
1: Yeah, well, we got to find that answer because that'll be a big factor in us being a better team.
9: Clint, you talked about going for it and coming in trying to win it, get this thing. I'm curious, what did you feel like with your guys and how they responded to your belief in them and the way they kept fighting?
1: Yeah, you know, we knew going in that we were going to be aggressive, and that was part of the game plan.
10: Clint, over here in the fourth quarter, after you know, going for it on the field goal, but then you decide to kick the field goal in the fourth quarter. What was kind of the difference between those two situations?
1: Can you refresh me again? It's kind of a blur right now.
10: So in the third quarter, you kick the field goal, the penalty draws it back, and then you decide to go for it.
1: Oh yeah.
10: In the fourth quarter, you have a similar situation where it's a fourth and short. You decide to kick the field goal to go up 2 points.
1: Yeah, just one of points. Wanted points. Fell short first time. Wanted to get points.
11: What challenges did Kansas City present with their running game? What do you think they did well that got Kenneth Walker going?
1: Yeah, they're extremely well coached. They have a really talented roster. They played hard.
11: What do you feel like you need to do better against the run?
1: Got to go to the drawing board and figure it out. You know, we got really good backs. We got a good offensive line. There's more meat on that bone.
12: Clint. You've stayed away from a lot of bold kind of proclamations starting with the Raiders. What was it at halftime that made you feel like you're saying, you know, we're going to win the game?
1: That's how I felt. So I just said what I felt.
13: Clint, do you get the feeling that regardless of what this team record is, regardless of how well you guys play from week to week, that you'll be fighting the notion that these are the same old Raiders all season long?
1: No, it's a new year. It's a new season. We don't think about that or eyes are going forward.
14: Hi, Coach, over here. Obviously not the result that you wanted, but the defense made some pretty good stops. What do you think of Rob Leonard and the way he called this game?
1: Oh, him and his staff have been phenomenal throughout. And, credit to the Chiefs. They made a lot of big plays, too.
15: Clint, you guys have been on the plus side of takeaways all year long today, minus two. You could just talk about the importance of taking care of the ball, especially in that kind of situation.
1: Yeah, that's a big factor in winning and losing. We know that, and obviously we gave them too many opportunities tonight.
16: Clint, talk about the play of Kirk Cousins at the end of the game, his veteran leadership and what that meant to you, especially down the stretch when time's expiring.
1: Yeah, that's who he is. That's who he is. He played really good football tonight. That's why we brought him here.
9: Could you talk about Derek's fumble? He looked almost a little tentative there for a second. Yeah. Can you tell me if you heard anything? Was there anything?
1: I have to watch it on film. I thought their guy did a good job of punching it out, if I'm not wrong. But I have to see it again.
11: Your first defeat, what do you hope to see from this team in response? What do you want to learn?
1: You find out way more about yourself through adversity. And so we have some adversity right here, and now we get a chance to go to the next opponent. So that's New England.
17: Your tight end room accounted for well over 100 yards and two of your team's touchdowns. Can you just talk about that trio as a whole and how they can spread out your offense?
1: Brock, Mike, Ian, those guys, they're an impressive group. Luke Steckel is an impressive coach, and we count on them every week.
18: Pass it to Will here.
19: Clint, if we can, back to your halftime statement. I know you said it's because of what you believe, but on the whole with this team, it seems as if you're not trying to convince them they can compete, but you're coaching them as though they already know they're going to win. How important is that every single week, especially going into a game like this?
1: Yeah, that's why you play the game. That's why you suit up. That's what we expect every week. We have really good players. We have talented coaches, and that's our expectation every week.
10: Clint, on the Tyquan Thornton explosive play that goes downfield, seemed like a pretty aggressive play call to send the all-out blitz at Mahomes. Just kind of what went into the decision there to go after him like that?
1: Yeah, again, that's, we're going to be aggressive for the game. And sometimes you win those situations, sometimes go the other way. So, but that's part of being a competitor and doing what you feel is right in the moment.
10: Could you expound a little bit on kind of just what the struggles were at the end of the game there, getting the play call in and what kind of this led to?
1: Yeah, I didn't get the play call in fast enough to the quarterback. Total missed opportunity. So, I blew it.
18: That's all set. Thanks, Coach.
1: Thanks.
20: All right. Obviously, difficult loss at home. I thought you did a lot of good things. There's also going to go back and watch and see all kinds of things that, we left out there, could have done better. I think you got to credit the Chiefs. They're a good football team. And if you do make a mistake or if you don't take advantage of an opportunity you have, then they tend to make you pay for that. And it becomes hard to win. Was proud of the way our team kept fighting, kept us in it, kept staying in it. We kept looking up at the scoreboard and still had time and still had timeouts and still had a chance to make a play really until the very end. And just disappointed right now. Every game is so important in this league, and so anytime you feel like you left one that you could have had, it hurts a lot. But all we can do now is respond and get back to work and be hard on ourselves tomorrow and get ready for New England. But I can take any questions you have.
9: Kirk, as a player and players in that locker room, what does it mean to you guys when your coach is so aggressive? He's coming in to win. He's not coming in to keep it close. And
20: yeah, I felt. Clint felt we needed to be aggressive. We needed to be attacking all game long. And if you come in here trying to just hang around with a good football team, it may not pan out the way you want. So I felt like we needed to attack. And just wish there had been by me better execution at moments that would have given us that chance to come out on top.
15: Knowing that there are no moral victories, and as you said, today is a disappointment for you guys. But in the whole scheme of things, do you walk out of here even more encouraged than less encouraged, considering the fight, considering the circumstances, considering the fact that you guys had a chance to maybe win the game at the very end, despite some of the things that happened?
20: No, I think there's a lot to build on. I felt like our defense did just a great job keeping us in the game. We kicked too many field goals, didn't score enough points, but our defense's play allowed us to still have a lead, to still be in it for so much of the game. So, you know, it's just tough to not finish.
19: Kirk, I would imagine there's a piggyback off Hondo's question. There's a fine line between a coach that is convincing his team that they can win and coaching a team with an expectation that they already know they can. How does that become infectious for the captain or the offensive captain like yourself in terms of those that small fine line?
20: I mean, all I know is to have good habits and to, you know, make sure my teammates have great habits. And if we do that, I believe, you know, process over outcome, that you're going to be pleased with the outcome more often than not. So, you know, the way we work Monday through Saturday is really what I pay attention to. And then I believe that if you're doing the right things there, you know, that Sunday you're going to give yourself the best chance. And I think we've had good habits, and we just have to keep growing together. And, you know, and I just, as I'm talking, I'm just thinking of a play here or a play there that I'm, you know, should have been able to execute and maybe would have been the difference. So that's pro football. It's why it's a great league, but it's also why it'll beat you up.
9: Kurt, I know you mentioned you're disappointed with the field goals, but could you talk about the reliance and the what Matt Gay brings to this team, please?
20: Yeah, he's been outstanding. We've put him in some tough spots with the length of his kicks, but he keeps responding. And in this league, man, you really need it. It makes a major difference, and so many of these games and the bigger games seem to come down to kicks. So, you know, there's so much football up ahead, and we'll rely on him quite a bit in the weeks to come.
10: Kirk, in the vein of aggressiveness, that third quarter, you take the field goal off the board and you go for it, you don't get it. But the fourth quarter, similar situation, fourth and two, and you decide to kick the field goal. Just what was kind of the difference for the team in those two situations and the difference of decisions?
20: Yeah, I don't know. You know, I have leave those decisions to the coaching staff, but you know, it's tough calls, and you're always going to kind of be woulda, coulda, shoulda. But I thought, you know, you got to, it's our job to execute, make the coach right. And you know, I'll go back and watch the tape, but feel like, you know, I probably could have squeezed it into Cody on that fourth down. I feel like I got to him a little late, and he had gotten covered up. And as I'm looking at this, you know, tablet pictures, I'm like, if I had gotten him a little quicker, could I, you know, squeezed it on him? And so that's the plays, one of the plays, and I'll be driving home kind of thinking about.
9: Kirk, you took quite a beating today. I'm just curious about, especially watching you walk off the field. Can you talk about how you're feeling physically, please?
20: Yeah. I mean, our wellness team does such a good job. I just trust them to handle it. And, you know, I think our team as a whole is doing a great job of just being tough minded and you know, and I found movement is medicine too. So getting out on the field and practicing and moving, I always feel better. So I just lean on our team here and kind of let them guide me, and they've done a great job.
10: Kirk, Clint took responsibility for that end of game situation. From your end, what happened there?
20: I mean, that's Clint. You know, like, he's always going to point the thumb at himself and how he can be better. I think there's a lot going on there. You know, we're trying to get to the optimum play. Clock's running down. I really think, in hindsight, the mistake I made among hundreds of mistakes probably, but take the delay game. Like, just take the delay game. What cares about 5 yards? We gotta get in the right play, get to out of bounds. So I even look there and I say, you know, I was trying to snap the ball to avoid the penalty. And you look and you say, we don't want to be in that position, but if we are, is a penalty better? You know, these are all the things I'm going to probably not sleep tonight and ask myself.
0: Clint said there's a lot of meat on the bone with the run game. Can you see it getting better? And, like, what needs to happen, do you think, to make that more of a threat?
20: Yeah, no, I think we'll just keep getting our combo blocks, you know, keep getting better at that as we work together longer. Our running backs will keep learning. I think it's just going to be this constant building that happens as more time on task together. And I think you build that continuity, and I think you'll see this run game really come to fruition over time as we just have more time on task to build together and really understand, you know, the nuances of the run game.
10: We see you up there reflecting in real time throughout the game and just now, but reflecting in real time of what transpired in the game. Lots to learn from, but, you know, you hung in there and had a chance to win at the end. How helpful for a team that's, you know, where it was last year going this year, 3-0 start, how helpful can a game like this, learning experience like this, be for the team going forward?
20: No, yeah, I think everything, you know, you put in your bank of experiences, good and bad, you learn from it. you know, I'll even mention to Fernando sometimes, I'll be like, hey, you see that there? Like, take note, you know, because someday it's going to be you, and, you know, you're going to want to make sure you do that and not this, or vice versa. So, no, it's just, you're learning from every experience, and in this game, you learn that, hey, you know, just keep playing. Just keep playing. Tough times don't last. Tough people do. And as long as you protect the football, you know, play through the smoke, you give yourself a chance at the end of the game. And that's what happened today, and we just weren't able to capitalize.
2: The last one, Jesse.
21: Kirk, just along the lines of taking a lot of hits tonight, was there anything in particular that Spags was doing to kind of create lanes for guys? I know he's good about disguising things.
20: Yeah, I mean, he's a tremendous defensive coordinator. They do a great job with their rush, with their coverage, with their pressures. You know, it's a very multiple – is multiple defense, and you know, he goes back years, and there's just a lot of respect for him as a coach, as a person, and for their defense and for their team, and you know, they were a challenge again today.
2: All right, thanks, Kirk.
20: Okay.
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25: JPJ is going to be out this weekend, and I'll take any of your questions.
26: Clint, how much do you feel like that competition between JPJ and Caleb prepared Caleb for a moment like this?
25: Yeah, it was, you know, with him, that helped the entire offensive line. And we still got young guys that can play. It's 70-man roster, so we're counting on everybody.
27: This week the Chiefs said they're playing the Oakland Raiders. What does it mean as a first-year head coach to hear this team's style of play connected to that history?
25: Oh, you know, we're just worried about playing this game and playing our best game.
28: I guess, how do you avoid making it bigger than it is with so much attention on it?
25: I think when you treat them all the same, then your approach shouldn't change. So, you know, every game in the NFL is a dogfight. Every game is a Super Bowl. It's 17 weeks in a row.
29: How is Dante Doran doing in his recovery process?
25: He's working very hard. He's doing well, and look forward to getting him back out here at some point and get him back into practice.
29: You think there's a chance he comes back next week?
25: He'll be back practicing at some point next week. I can't say yes or no on that yet.
28: He's been in keeping penalty yards to a minimum.
25: Just our players have been disciplined, and I credit our players.
28: How crucial has that been in the 3-0 start, limiting mistakes like that?
25: Yeah, limiting turnovers, limiting penalties is a key factor in winning games.
3: What ultimately went into your decision to make Zeke the starting corner opposite Eric?
25: Those are two more starters. We got two starters right there, just like JPJ, just like Caleb. So we have great depth.
28: I know you were hoping to have Aiden back at some point this week, and we haven't seen him out there. I guess, what is his process in terms of returning?
25: Very hopeful to have Aiden back for this game.
28: I mean, obviously you wouldn't want to have to use him to be the third quarterback, but would that be something he'd be able to do, just kind of stepping in?
25: Absolutely, yes.
4: You mentioned like every game, treating it like the last, not making the moment bigger than it is. But how have you seen the players respond to that during this week at practice?
25: You know, I've just seen the same guys I've seen since April. And it kind of goes back to the last comment is we have to treat every game the same.
5: What are the challenges that Steve Spagnuolo presents as a defensive coordinator with some of the exotic blitzes in fronts that he shows?
25: I think just one of the best coaches in the NFL and got excellent players. They do everything well.
28: You've had several matchups with him over the last couple of years. How much does that help to kind of understand what he's trying to do conceptually against you?
25: Yeah, just have so much respect for everything that they do, offensively, defensively, special teams, extremely well coached, and, again, probably – you know, one of the best, if not the best defensive coordinator, best coach in the NFL.
5: Taren has done some big things for you all in both the run game, making some big stops, and then also had that big pass deflection against the Saints. What has he kind of brought to the secondary so far?
25: And leadership, maturity, work ethic, all the things that we want our players to be. Yeah, you know, he's been a leader for us.
26: What does a healthy Tre'Davious Stoops bring to the defense?
25: He's a playmaker. And he's a young man that's playing in what his third NFL game, so he's still growing, still maturing, but a young player that we're counting on.
6: How has the presence of Max Crosby helped everyone else on defense make plays?
25: Yep, he's one of the best, if not the best player at his position. So he's a leader. He has production. He's a guy that we count on every day.
7: How close do you feel like you are in terms of getting the run game to the efficiency that you want it to be at?
25: We have to be better there.
7: Thank you.
5: What ultimately did you see from the fumble that needed to get corrected?
8: Well, anytime there's a ball security thing, the biggest issue, you know, everyone says, okay, he should have had the ball tighter. He should have been. To me, ball security is the whole team. Like, we didn't double team well enough on that. We didn't do a couple other things on that play that should have been done, and the ball came out. So it's a team thing, not a individual thing when that happens, in my opinion, in the kicking game.
5: And you send Dylan back out there in the next return. What's kind of the approach on the sidelines when a mistake like that happens and the, keeping the confidence in that guy?
8: Yeah, it's the same as anybody else. You know, you have confidence in him. That's the reason you put him back there, right? I mean, mistakes are going to be made, and he made a mistake, and he owned up to it. And next one, he goes out and does his job. So, I think in the first – game, we had him in some serious situations where he could have scored on a couple of those, and that was the same guy running it. So, you know, you want to have him in the same position and just know that he made a mistake and correct it.
29: Early in his career, what do you think is the biggest improvement you've noticed from Malik Benson that's carried over from training camp to now?
8: He's more confident catching the ball, you know, on returns for sure. And he better be this week because this guy is a lefty and he puts it down the field. So, it's going to be a challenge for us all. They got a great special teams group. They're very well coached. Dave Toe's been doing it a long time. They're an excellent group. And, Malik's going to have to show up for sure because it's definitely going to be a different ball than what he's seen so far.
11: How is it different? How does it look different coming off a lefty's foot?
8: The spin's different. You know, it's just like we had Michael Vick in Atlanta and the receivers when he first got there, you know, obviously he spun it pretty hard, but it's just a different spin. So it's the same thing as a punt. And we had a young man that we worked out yesterday here to help out with that.
7: That's what I was going to ask. How do you prepare for that? When you go on the lefty, I guess you find one.
8: Yeah.
7: How did that go?
8: Good. Yeah. You know, he hit a ton of balls. He's a guy that has a chance to be a punter in this league. We worked him out in mini camp, and you know, I think it was good for the returners to see it, both Dylan and Malik, and I think 83 got some too, so it was good to see. He had a bunch of balls for sure, so it was good to see.
7: What are the metrics that you use? Are there numbers, or are you just kind of a feel kind of guy? Like the EPA, I know you guys have been very impressive. Starting field position differential, you guys have been impressive in that too. Like, are there specific things you look at?
8: Yeah, you keep trying to get me on these metrics, man, but really my metric is you know, we're 3-0 right now, and we want to try to go 1-0 this weekend. That's my biggest metric. And I just want to help out our guys play complementary football as much as we can. You know, if the defense needs to be starting the ball inside the five, let's make sure that we don't mess up a hang 10 situation, right? The offense may be struggling at a time to move the ball. We just get the ball in the 40 for them and see what happens. So that's really the biggest metric that we're working on right now.
7: I want to
28: much during the season are you able to watch what other teams are doing? You just kind of check out games that you're not even involved in to say, oh, this might be interesting. Do you have time to do the kind of
25: thing? Ton. Yeah, you have to. I mean, I try to watch every game. You know, they had the Thursday night game in there last night. There's a couple things that happened in that game close to what could happen in our game. I think it's always good to be able to show that to the players. And, you know, if it's something quick, we can always text them, you know, shoot that, text them. And then if it applies to what's going on this week, it's helpful. You know, I think you always got to be coaching. You always got to be looking. You always got to be striving to find a better way to do things.
5: Tommy got named a special teams captain this week. What impact have you seen him have on your group so far?
25: Well, first of all, leadership-wise, I mean, he's really a good leader. The guys follow him. He plays with his hair on fire. It's important to him. He knows his role on this football team. And, you know, I just think that you try to – he was very productive last week. He did a good job for us in the game. And, you know, it's something that he's earned. So hopefully he keeps earning it.
28: Good. Thank you. Appreciate it.
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1: It's an AFC West showdown as the 3-0 Raiders host the 3-0 Chiefs. Good Morning Football's Kyle Brandt tells us why the silver and black are for real. And he's tied for the league lead in interceptions. We sit down with Raider rookie sensation Hezekiah Massis. Plus, NFL MVP Rich Gannon breaks down Kirk Cousins, Patrick Mahomes, and the battle for first place this Sunday. The Silver and Black Show starts now. Welcome into the Silver and Black Show, everybody. I'm Amber Theo Harris. The Raiders are undefeated, and Raider Nation, ain't nothing wrong with enjoying that a little bit. Don't let anybody tell you it's too early, because this team's start is historic. The last team to start a season 3-0 with a rookie head coach the same year they held the number one overall pick was the 1959 Green Bay Packers under new head coach Vince Lombardi. Dude has a Super Bowl trophy named after him now. The point here isn't to overhype. It's to merely point out that all great things start somewhere. 9 months ago, the Raiders were the worst team in football with no head coach. This week, Clint Kubiak has his team playing for a shot to sit atop the division. Now, if that ain't something to believe in, I don't know what is. And to talk about it all, we bring in our first guest who has never wavered in his belief in the Ravers. Good Morning Football's Kyle Brandt. I like it. Let's bring it in with some energy. He joins the show. Kyle, I'll tell you, man. A lot of bandwagon fans right now. They sit next to you there on ESPN and NFL Network. But you know what? You were never a bandwagon fan. You've always kind of been on board. So when did you start, you know, repping the silver and black? I think you're from Illinois, right? So, like, what is the connection to the Raiders?
0: Well, first of all, Amber, anybody who's doubting should have listened to the monologue that you just dropped, because that was fire, they say. And I learned that Clint Kubiak is the next Vince Lombardi. So let's go. We're all in. I'm fired up. I love this. That was a really, really good introduction. And I'm just going to take the baton from you and say, yes, I am born and raised in Illinois. When I was a kid, I was a Bears fan. Working for the league, you kind of celebrate all the teams. And I would never call myself a Raiders fan, but I am an enthusiast and I root for them because I just get sick of hearing the same old crap about the same old teams. And I feel like if you are sitting here and not buying in at all to the 3-0 Raiders, you're definitely not paying attention. And at worst, you have a prejudice against the past and you are living in past seasons and even past decades. And I just don't think that the 2026 Raiders should have to pay for the sins of other Raiders teams that didn't work out. Join us in 2026 when they're an undefeated team who leads the league in touchdown passes and takeaways and is going places and has the biggest Raiders game this weekend in years.
1: A man that lives in the now. I like that.
0: Yes.
1: You know what, Kyle? You mentioned monologues. I'm obviously a sucker for a great opening monologue. You have some of the best, but
0: thank you.
1: One of my favorite, I'm going to play this clip. This was you last week on ESPN's Big Day. And I was literally laughing out loud and clapping and so happy to hear this. So I want to play it for Raiders fans in case you miss it. Listen in.
0: Can you hear that? That's who's talking about the Raiders. That's who believes in the Raiders. You know what I don't want to listen to anymore? I don't want to listen to the past. I don't give a damn that there are 23-year-old adults who've never seen the Raiders win in January because there are 9-month-old babies who have never seen the Raiders lose in September.
9: Prince,
0: what am I hot on? I'm hot on the bleeping Raiders.
9: Okay, let's
0: but
9: go.
0: Nobody else is, and that's fine. That's good. That's great. Because you keep doing what Al intended. Just win, baby. 3 words, 3-0, let's go!
1: I love it. 9-month-olds that have not seen the Raiders lose in September. You know what? Like, this is the problem that I'm hearing. You hear a lot of, they're 3-0 right now, but you hear a lot of, yeah, buts. Yeah, but it was the Dolphins.
0: Sure.
1: Yeah, but the Chargers kind of stink now. What is it going to take for the yeah, buts to be silenced?
0: Nothing. Amber, they could beat the Chiefs, and I promise you, it's not going to be about, wow, the Raiders look great. It's going to be, what's wrong with the Chiefs? That is what it's about. There's something that the big-time media has made up its mind that the Raiders have a stink on them, and Kirk Cousins has a stink on him, and you put those two together, and it's like, oh, not in our talk show. Please, let's not take segments away from the Cowboys and the Rams to deal with, ew, the Raiders. And it's the fun of it is that you force them. If you keep winning, you force them to change their rundowns to put the colors silver and black in them, and they don't want to do it. I've been there. I'm new at ESPN. I'm going on shows like Get Up and First Take for the first time ever, and I'm not being a polite guest. I'm saying, can we talk about the Raiders, please? And they're like, yeah, I'm not sure we'll have room. I'm like, okay, well, they're 3-0 now, so maybe it might be time. We're talking about teams that are 1-2, that are 0-3, and so they could beat the Chiefs. And it won't even be a Raiders segment. It will be a Chiefs segment. I promise you. Watch next week if it happens.
1: I'll tell you, though, the Raiders like that. They've always kind of been the outsiders. And I think
0: they
1: can ride that to the playoffs if this team continues to build. Two things that stand out to me about this team. One, they respond. Down 11 on the road, no problem. Can do that. Number two, they take the ball away at any moment. What else about this team that you've seen is commanding respect?
0: N'Kobe Dean, just awesome. Just awesome. I mean, I think that if you don't really watch the Raiders, if you don't really watch football, you're like, all right, so they're doing Cousins now. I know my friend has a Max Crosby jersey. And then, you know, I drafted Jenty in fantasy and Bowers is hurt. Like, that's how you feel about the team, as if there's like a 4-player roster. Not only is Bowers not hurt anymore, there's all kinds of other things going on. And right now, N'Kobe Dean, I think, has been their MVP. I think he's the best player on the field on defense. Crosby's great, and they've got a pass rush. It's amazing. But I love watching Dean, the former Butkus winner, the Super Bowl champ. It has been a great signing. I love he's all over the field. You can't take your eyes off of him. So it's like, I don't know if anybody had him on their radar going into 2026 for one of the best defensive players in the AFC, but he's looked exactly like it. And there's a whole bunch of stories like that with the Raiders. It's not just 4 guys on the team.
1: That's a great summary of what people on the outside might think. But Kirk Cousins is one of the best quarterbacks right now in the NFL statistically. Him and Kubiak, what is it about a Kubiak-Cousins collab that just seems to work? It worked in Minnesota. It's working right now.
0: Kubiak wanted him from the get-go. Kubiak went and wanted Kirk Cousins going back months and months and months ago in early 2026, as soon as this started to be a real thing with him and the Raiders. He wanted Cousins. He knew he was going to get the number one pick. He knew he was going to get Mendoza. But Cousins was the guy he went and go got. He can go get him, fine. The decision he made to start him, as you know, it's the first time a number one overall pick has not started week one since Baker Mayfield. It's been a while. And Baker eventually got in there before long on the Browns. Mendoza's not going to. I love the decision so much because he's like, we're going to deal with Fernando. He is the future, and everybody knows that. I want to deal with it now. I want to win. I want to come in here and get some wins in this organization that are more important than Fernando's development on the field. He's like, we got to get some vibes going here and some goodwill. So he starts the guy who's a better chance to win, and here we are at 3-0. I don't think they would be 3-0 with Fernando. I don't know. They may be 0-3. It doesn't matter. He didn't start him. He made the right choice of franchise over the future franchise. We'll get to the future. Don't worry about that. The present is important too, and I think it was a really cool decision he made.
1: You have a segment, I think you still do it, Angry Runs, where you pick out the best runs and running back. There we go. So you guys got to check
0: scepter.
1: It out. There's the scepter.
0: Yes.
1: Hands out, the most angriest run from running backs. And you know what, Ashton Jeanty, you know, he hasn't probably been on your list lately. He struggled a little bit. The ankle is clearly not 100%. How do they reestablish this ground game, especially against Steve Spagnuolo's top 10 run defense?
0: Well, they're going to zag, right? Because Kirk's leading the NFL in touchdown passes. So eventually you're going to see one of these weeks where it's like everybody is trying to stop Kirk. Everybody's going to be jumping Bowers, especially after next week. So you're going to have to run. I have patience with Jeanty. I know he's not 100%, but what he's doing in the meantime, he's catching the ball a lot. He scored a couple times out of the backfield catching the ball. He'll get there running-wise. He actually won one of these scepters at the end of last season when they were really just playing out of string and he was still running hard. I still believe in him. I still think the offensive line is going to get better. And a guy who's as good at offense as Kubiak is going to know when to zag. Think about it the other night. You saw in the Bears game, Case Keenum comes out as the starter, and you think they're going to run all over the place, especially since the Bears ran all over the Eagles last year. No, first drive of the game, Case Keenum threw six passes because Ben Johnson knew how to play chess, and I think Kubiak does too.
1: There's also a guy named McWashington that could be interesting. If there's a big, he might be the zag too. All right, but then there's Brock Bowers, Michael Mayer, pick your poison. Is anybody using 12 personnel better than the Raiders were last week against the Saints?
0: It's so hot in the streets right now, isn't it? And how about that Bowers reemergence? It's this frustration, you know, in the beginning of a season, it seems weird. What do you mean he's not going to be out there? He's our best player on offense by far. We got to have him out there. Misses a game. And it's like, feel like you're collecting house money because you're winning. And then you bring him out. Is it a slow rollout? Is it three catches for 26 yards and do some nice blocking? Hell no, it's not. In true, like, Al Davis fashion, it's just bombs away, 10 catches. I was watching our guy, Amber, you know, Daniel Jeremiah, who was breaking down the tape of Brock Bowers. And he's like Amon-Ra St. Brown with a tight end's body. His routes are so ridiculous. He's so unguardable. He was just hyping the tape in New Orleans, and that's only one game. 10 catches, one game. I don't know. Has anybody ever had 140 catches in a season with missing a couple games? He looks amazing.
1: Yeah, and Daniel Jeremiah keeps it 100. He ain't going to give praise if it isn't deserved. He's a great scout of anything else. Let's go back to N'Kobe Dean. He doesn't get enough credit. Is the Kenneth Walker kind of N'Kobe Dean of the linebacker core versus the Chiefs running game going to be? To me, that's going to be key. I mean, I was looking at a stat that our guy Q Myers pointed out. 38 missed tackles he forced Kenneth Walker. I mean, people are just missing him. How important will that matchup be in this game?
0: Yeah, like, we're not going to blow any smoke here. He looks great. I think he looks even better than the Chiefs could have imagined. He looks better than he did in Seattle, where he was great. Just fresh, young, angry, slippery, like, just fantastic. I mean, Bijan and Jahmyr Gibbs are crazy talented right now, but the best three running backs I've seen in the first month of the season are those guys with Walker. So, yeah, I mean, like, they're going to have to really, really tackle well. And N'Kobe's going to be a big part of that. What I would love to see, there was a great clip of Kenneth Walker last week in which somebody peanut punched him and one of the tacklers put the fist right on the ball. And as they did it, Walker raised it up and defended and took the peanut punch. And it was like just this impressive display of ball security, which is real running back nerd stuff. To that end, I would love to see the Raiders strip him this week. I would love to see them punch that out. And a guy like N'Kobe or Max or any of the guys across the line, if you can get Walker to fumble, it'd be like making him bleed. And it's like there'd be blood in the water. That's what I want to see.
1: Well, as our guy James Jones says, he's the plant. He's like the plant, the peanut planter man. You know, the guy on the
0: yes.
1: He's going to be
0: peanut,
1: the one
0: Mr.
1: punching.
0: Peanut.
1: Yeah, the Mr. Yep. Peanut. So that's
0: the monocle.
1: He's going to be the one punching it out. I'm glad you were with me on that. A lot of people wouldn't have known that one.
0: Oh, I got you, Amber.
1: Thanks for getting my back, Travis Kelce. Okay, Travis yep. Kelce has look. He's terrorized the Raiders in the past, as he has every other team.
0: Yep.
1: And he's playing kind of resurgence football right now. I mean, he looks really good. How do you expect Rob Leonard to flip the script and stop Travis Kelce?
0: He looks awesome. Yeah. I have to tip the hat. You know, there was a storyline about him. Okay, so he's going to do one last season, and it's going to be Derek Jeter, and he'll wave to the crowd, and he'll have, you know, 43 catches or something like that, and maybe he's the best tight end of all time. I don't know, but he's going to the Hall of Fame. He looks awesome. I mean, he looks like his 5 years ago. He's really, really good. Spry, explosive, high-pointing catches, great routes. The chemistry's always been there, but I don't know if the physics was still there. It is. It's like everything about the Chiefs, Walker looks better than they hoped. Mahomes looks better. Kelce looks better. It's all these, like, damn, they didn't just show up. They're showing out. So you got to mob them. I mean, Kelce is going to be, he's still the guy. He still looks like the number one target. I know they've got these pieces of wide receivers that kind of come and go for the Chiefs, but doesn't it just sound like the same scouting report we've said for the last 5 or 6 years? You know, the receivers are kind of hit or miss, but, you know, you got to jump Kelce. And I don't even know. You tell me, Amber, has he terrorized the Raiders more or the Chargers? It could be the Broncos. It could be all of them. So if you're ending this game and, you know, Kelce's got 9 catches for 98 yards and a touchdown, it was probably a long day for the Raiders.
1: Yeah, and they're going to have to – those linebackers and you know, Trayden Stukes coming back is going to help with the safety like that to kind of patrol the middle of the field. So last question for you, and thanks for coming on, Kyle. This has been so much fun. What is your you fire Raider Nation up. So what is your message to Raider Nation ahead of this Week 4 matchup for the top of the division with the Chiefs?
0: I would just remember that if you're a fan, if you're an old schooler, if you're a member of the team – there's a really cool identity in being the bad boy, the misfit, and the rock star who the establishment doesn't like. You know how annoyed everyone in mass media is going to be if you beat the Chiefs? They don't want you to. They're rooting against you. The Chiefs, in their minds, are a better story. They're better ratings. They're better headlines. They're openly rooting. The machine, the big old machine, the machine that I work for, wants you to lose. So go and raise your fist and win. And you'll just burn their lives down.
1: All right, I'm going to go get my helmet and run through a wall right now.
0: Let's
1: Kyle
0: go,
1: Brandt,
0: Amber.
1: Let's go. Kyle Brandt, thanks for being here with us. We appreciate it. And we can catch you on Good Morning Football every weekday morning. Also over on ESPN, a ton of programming. Love what you do. Thanks for being here with us, my friend.
0: Just win, baby.
1: Just win, baby. All right, coming up, it's great to hit on your draft picks, but a fifth rounder just 3 weeks into the season? Rookie sensation Hezekiah Massis joins the show next.
9: We need Raider Nation. I can't tell you guys how much it meant to me to see you guys at SoFi and how much it meant to myself and our staff and our players to see them at the home opener. I can't wait to pull into the parking lot, you know, 3 hours before the game and just see everybody walking around. It just gives myself and our team so much energy and so much joy to see them there supporting us. So we're excited to play in front of them.
1: 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And Victory Live, connecting the world of live experiences. Well, he is one of the NFL's top young stars, just 3 games into his rookie season, hanging out here with the newest corner for the Raiders, Hezekiah Massis. But you go by Zeke, right?
10: Yes.
1: Cool, if I call you Zeke?
10: Yes.
1: Okay, we'll go by Zeke. Everyone talks about how fast. Most rookies will say, the game moves so fast, but not you. 3 interceptions, first 2 career starts in the NFL. What was your moment, and in what game where you said, okay, I actually belong here. I can do this.
10: Yeah, definitely. It was the second game versus the Chargers, my first career start. I was out there, like, the first drive. It was just the rhythm. Everything was smooth, and I was like, yeah. It calmed down for me. I was calm out there, and I was like, yeah, I'm supposed to be out here.
1: Well, you look like you're pretty comfortable. Well, day 1 of camp, I was talking to defensive coordinator Rob Leonard, and
2: he told me about your confidence. This was when people were just like, hey, this is the fifth round draft pick. We really don't know a lot about him. He pointed you out as somebody that's very confident. We know you're from Florida.
10: Yes.
2: Shout out to Deerfield Beach, Florida.
10: Yes.
2: Right?
10: 954, yeah.
2: That's right. Yes. You guys just kind of walk with a little different swag down there, though. That's just normal. Try to explain to people that aren't from Florida what that mentality is.
10: You just got to be from down there, for real, for real. Like, it's just like our upbringing, like what we see like the fancy cars, the fancy house, and like our moms are like, they don't really have it all. So like, yeah, man, we like, yeah, we got to get it. Like, we got to do what we got to do to go get it and like take care of our family. So. And that Florida water, we just different. So, yeah, our upbringing, we just different. Got that swag, just different.
2: It is kind of like a ball hawking mentality in the water. I feel like a lot of good defensive backs come out of Florida. But, look, there is a saying, if he had good hands, he wouldn't be on defense. But people don't know this. Growing up, you were a receiver. At some point, somebody knew that you should be a defensive back. Yeah. Who was it? When did you make the switch? And what do you think they saw in you at the time that maybe you didn't see?
10: Yeah, definitely. I made the switch my COVID year of high school. I had a long, it was the summertime. I had a long coach with my own high school DB coach. He was like, Zeke, man, you long and lengthy, man. Like, I see you on the defense side of the ball. You should try it out. So summer, I'm just like having reps at corner, and I just fell in love with it. And then it just took off from there.
2: You definitely took off from there. And I think Rob Leonard, defensive coordinator, has put you guys in a great position. What is it about him that has this unit playing so dominantly so early? You guys are new to each other.
10: Yeah, man. Nah, soon as we stepped in, day one, we know the standard, and like we know what we're chasing. So day one, we just all bought in to like our standard, and then we got to follow it.
2: We were sitting here getting ready, and Traden Stoops was over there, you know, jawing to you and talking to you. Which teammate, though? I mean, I know he's a rookie like you, but is there a teammate that you've kind of leaned on, whether it's defense or offense, a veteran, that has really been helpful?
10: I say all the guys. Like, I can go to any guy. It don't even have to be my position group. Like, I can go to a D lineman or anybody, and like they'll help me. Definitely, like Max Crosby, like he's like cool. So like I can just ask him for anything, and like he'll tell me answers.
2: And I feel like there's it used to always just be Max Crosby here, but now there's so many veterans. I mean, there's more than just him. Who else kind of has stepped up as the leaders?
10: Oh yeah, definitely like Quiddipay, N'Kobe Dean, Quay Walker, Eric Stokes for sure. And like all them guys just helped me.
2: N'Kobe Dean is a dog.
10: 100%.
2: When you watch him hit people, does that get you going?
10: 100%. I'm like, oh, yeah, I got to get a big hit now. Yeah. Now,
2: you
10: I
2: feed
10: feel
2: off
10: that
2: of
10: juice.
2: Each other.
10: Yep.
2: You
10: I,
2: do.
10: Yeah.
2: Traden Stoops, as I just said, I want to go back to him because I mentioned him. I mean, he had the interception in week one. We keep saying the word ball hawk. What do you want people to know about this young secondary? Because a lot of people didn't know who you guys were.
10: Yeah, man, it's just, we young, yeah, we know we young, but, man, we ball hawks, and we trying to get that ball, trying to create turnovers.
2: It's working out for you, and if you look at your college history, you started out at FIU,
10: yes.
2: Not a huge powerhouse, then you moved to Cal for just a short amount of time,
10: yes.
2: But yet you're able to read offenses and anticipate so effectively really early. What do you attribute that to? Because that's not common. Usually takes a while to be able to read those offenses.
10: Yeah, definitely like you said earlier, man. So I've been in the offensive side of the ball. So I play receiver. So I kind of know like their drops, like what they're trying to get to, like their landmarks. So, and I just try to feed off that, know like what's coming.
2: So that knowledge as a receiver really helped you have a vision of the field. So you're thinking like the offensive guy when you're out there?
10: 100%. I'm going through my keys. Oh, yeah, the receiver, his split right here, I know like what I can be getting, 100%.
2: I know you were a receiver, so is there any player that growing up in Florida was your favorite player that inspired you that you said, hey, I want to be a receiver like him?
10: Definitely. So I'm a young guy. So Jerry Jeudy went to my high school. So like he always had like quick feet and stuff. I always want to be like Jerry Jeudy, Antonio Brown, Chad, John. I mean, Ocho Cinco. Like all them guys. I just want to be like them guys. Like twitchy receivers.
2: Any DBs?
10: DBs. We got a few. See, I told you I was the offensive guy. So I never really looked at the defensive side of the ball. So, yeah, I always wanted to be a receiver. So I just always like watch receivers and stuff like that.
2: Now, though, do you look at other DBs in the league
10: and
2: try to learn from them?
10: Yeah, I try to like, get everybody like and add it to my toolbox, 100%.
2: Who's doing it at the top level in the league right now? It's the one guy that the young guys in the league say, man, I watch him.
10: It's sleeper. I'm biased. I'm going to say James Pierre.
2: I like that.
10: Yeah,
2: I like that.
10: Minnesota now. He's from my hometown, so I'm going to be biased.
2: You rep Florida, don't
10: you?
2: Yeah,
10: I got to.
2: Aside from Mahomes, you know, obviously you think of him when you think of the Chiefs, but what stands out about this Chiefs team that they're doing so well when you watch the tape?
10: Oh yeah, so them guys, they know the offense because they've been around a long time. Them guys know the offense. They gel together. They know what they want to do. So, yeah, they just feed off each other.
2: If you look back at that Saints game, obviously you guys so dominate with the four takeaways in the fourth quarter. But the first three quarters, there's some things to tighten up.
10: Yeah, 100%. Yeah.
2: So how do you guys set the tone early against the Chiefs?
10: Just, you know, first drive, see what they're trying to attack, and then get on it now. Like, we can't wait, and then just start fast.
2: Well, Zeke, it's so nice to get to know you. I know Raider Nation is excited to know more about you, but even more so, they can't wait to see you at Allegiant, taking on Patrick Mahomes and the Chiefs. Best of luck out there on Sunday.
10: Thank you so much. Thanks for having me.
2: Of course. Coming up, 15 years in the league, and Kirk Cousins is playing the best football of his career. NFL MVP Rich Gannon gives his take next on the Silver and Black Show.
12: What was going on this offseason as you were thinking about, you know, your next move?
13: Just having that tradition, that just the culture of being a Raider, you know, from the time it started till now, man. Mm-hmm. It's just, it's different here, you know.
12: Yeah.
13: We always want to win. We want to bring that toughness, that mentality. It's kind of like Michigan State, you know.
12: We're
13: tough. So I love that about this culture, about this organization, and I'm just glad to be a part of it and help build upon that.

0: Kirk Cousins is the first quarterback in NFL history to throw three touchdowns in his first three games with a new team, as he and the Raiders look to start the season 4-0 Sunday against the Chiefs. And to add perspective, we say hello to NFL MVP Rich Gannon. Good to see you, Rich. How you doing?
1: Amber, I'm doing great. I'm pretty fired up. It's Chiefs-Raiders. When's the last time these two teams met during the regular season and were undefeated? I cannot wait for the kickoff.
0: I'm looking forward to it, too. And look, you were part of watching this organization turn around, go to the Super Bowl years ago. I know you're still very close to Coach Gruden. You told me off camera, I got to start this. You had a conversation with him. What is he saying right now about remembering the feeling then versus what's happening now?
1: I think for every new coach, for an organization that's going through significant change, I think there is a real turning point. And I go back to John and I's first season together was 1999, and we went into the last game of the regular season. It was in January of 2000 down at Arrowhead, and we were 7-8. All the Chiefs had to do, they were heavily favored in the game. All they had to do was beat us, and they were going to be the AFC West champs and go to the playoffs. They lose the game, and Seattle's the AFC West champs, and the Chiefs are out of the playoffs. And so we were 7-8. There's a lot of rumors about Al Davis firing John Gruden after his second season. But if you go back and look at that season, we lost the eight losses that we had were all one-score losses. We lost so many games by a point or a field goal. The kicking, we had a major problem with our kicker. We brought in Joe Nedney at the end of the season. So we go down there, and we get behind early. We kick the ball, we punt the ball to Merrick Vanover. He goes back 87 yards for a touchdown. The very next series, I get fooled by James Hasty. He's in the slot, and we throw double slants to my left. He picks it off and walks it in for a touchdown. We're about 8 minutes into the first quarter, and we're behind 17-0. The place is going nuts. We can't hear anything. I walk to the sidelines. John Gruden's ready to choke me out right then and there. And you know, we had a lot of guys that did not play in that game. Lincoln Kennedy didn't play. We lost Steve Wisniewski, James Jett went out early. We just had a lot of guys that were filling in, and we're going up against, Derek Thomas and Leslie, so many great players the Chiefs had. And, it was a battle. We somehow we got to halftime and we were leading, and we somehow got into overtime. That was the game that Tyrone Wheatley ran wild, and he had a couple runs where he carried five guys to the end zone. We threw a couple screen passes. We had a shovel pass to Napoleon Kaufman for a touchdown, and we just kind of came back. We kicked a field goal. Joe Nedney kicks a field goal to get us into overtime, and then in overtime we get a big return. We get a big pass to Tim Brown, and then we go in and Joe Nedney kicks another kick, and we win 41-38. So we went into that offseason. We were 8-8. We had some confidence and momentum. We came back the next year. We went 12-4, and we went to an AFC championship game. So, you know, things can turn quickly in this business. And I look at where the Raiders are at. I'm excited about what's happened through the first three games of the season. I think they exceeded a lot of people's expectations, certainly not mine. I thought this was going to be a very competitive team. I think that, you know, Clint Kubiak's done a great job, I think, with his messaging. I think these players have bought in. That's really important. And I think, you know, you got a selfless player like Kirk Cousins who's made some great decisions, put the team first, and it's fun to see him win.
0: That's pretty cool to hear that Coach Gruden and yourself are kind of drawing similar parallels, at least similar feelings. A lot of football to be played. We get that. But what do you like most about what you've seen from Kirk Cousins so far?

0: and Aiden O'Connell. I'm sure there's been some phone calls already about his availability, but yeah, I think it's a really good situation. And I just think that the way Kirk has handled you know, situational football, the way he's managed the game, and I say that in a very respectful way, the decision-making, taking care of the football, I think working with our young receivers, I think, you know, getting Brock Bowers back, he wasn't shy throwing him the football last week. He had 10 catches in that game. So, you know, I think the way the Raiders are going to win the rest of the way is what they're doing the first 3 weeks of the season. There's very few teams in our league that can just go out and dominate you in one phase of the game. And I think most teams have to play complementary football. The Raiders are one of those teams. The Raiders have a bad week offensively, it's going to be tough to overcome. If the Raiders go out and can't stop anybody defensively, it's going to be tough to overcome. But if they play like they played the first 3 weeks of the season, by playing complementary football, being solid in all three phases, offense, defense, and the kicking game, I think the Raiders have a real chance to do something special this season.
1: You and I talked in the offseason about like the just win baby slogans, a commitment to excellence. And it was like, hey, let's focus on turning things around before we keep throwing those out. There's been a very big shift where we're quickly getting back to being able to use those slogans again. And they actually match what's happening on the field. What do you credit this culture shift to?
0: Well, I think it starts with, you know, Mark Davis making some tough decisions, and these are not easy decisions when you have to fire GMs and replace coaches. And so he's done that. I think he's going out and hired John Spytek, who's done a terrific job, I think, you know, managing the roster. And I think the hire of Clint Kubiak, a football man, you know, grew up in a football family. His brother's a coach. His dad was not only a good player, but a Super Bowl winning coach. Somebody who's no nonsense, who's very grounded, very humble, and I think his messaging is rung loud and clear with the players. And I think that's really where it starts. You try to change the culture and the environment. A lot of teaching has to go on. And I think, and I'm, Amber, you and I talked about it, all these slogans, they matter. But what matters the most is not talking about it, but doing it on the field. And I think that's really where it has to start. Like, forget about, you know, team of the decades, commitment to excellence, like those were those teams. Let's create our own like destiny, right? Let's create our own future here. And I think we're doing that with young players that have bought in, and it's really exciting to see.
1: It is, and now you got this huge matchup, two undefeated teams this weekend against the Chiefs. What does Chiefs defensive coordinator Steve Spagnuolo do so well year after year that the Raiders are going to have to attack, be aware of, counter very early in this game?
0: I think when you watch the Chiefs play defensively, they're a very disciplined group. And I think they've lost a lot of key components to some of their great defenses. They lose two very good corners in the secondary. They've lost a lot of guys that started a lot of games for them. But this team, you watch them through the first 2 weeks of the season, they have a high football IQ defensively. They understand the scheme. They do a great job disguising their intentions. Their sub-defenses are really good. And really where Spags has had a history of really kind of making things difficult on quarterbacks is on third down. And I think that's where Kirk has to be really sharp. The offense has to be really sharp. First and foremost, you got to stay out of third and long situations where you give him multiple options. I think you've got to stay in those third and five or less situations, those third and 2 to 3 situations. You're going to win a bunch of them, but that's going to be the key. Spags has historically been very, very good on defense on third down, where he's got a number of different packages and looks and fronts and pressures that can get home.
1: I know you're tight on time today. Imagine you got a lot of media requests. So I got one more question for you, though. You've played your fair share. You just mentioned it, tough divisional matchups. What could a win over the Chiefs here in Week 4 do for this? Remember, this is such a young, new team, still getting to know each other. What could it do for their mentality going forward?
0: Amber, I'm going to go back. I think history is important in this rivalry. And I think, you know, you look at Marty Schottenheimer. When I was with Marty and the Chiefs, Marty went 18-3 against the Raiders, 18-3. And I remember going to the Kansas City Chiefs for the first time, and there was a real disdain. He did not like, you know, the Raiders. And so we talked about Raider Week. We had signs all around the building and in the, you know, locker room and the lunchroom and the meeting rooms. It was like a homecoming game for us. And when I went to the Raiders, I didn't get that same sense. I just felt like maybe I asked John Gruden my first year, like, can I get up in front of the team and at least explain to them what they're getting into here? I think it's important to know what the other side thinks. And, you know, we went to Arrowhead. We lost the first game of the season. It was a shootout. It was like 41 to, you know, 39 or something like that. And then we went to Arrowhead again in January of 2000. And we put 41 on them and we beat them. And then we won the next 5 games. And we really flipped the script with them.

0: you know, when we were together, we had, I think my first 4 years in Oakland, we went 7-1 against the Chiefs. So, you know, that's what that's what can happen, and that's what needs to happen. I think, you know, it starts with, you know, taking care of business this weekend and really sending a message to Andy Reid and Patrick Mahomes that this is not the same old Raiders. You know, you look at the last 10 times these two teams have met, and the Chiefs have won 8 of them. That has to start to swing in our favor, and I think it starts this weekend.
1: Clint Kubiak does a great job of introducing these players to the history of the Raiders, and I think there's no doubt they have a better understanding of this rivalry with the Chiefs going into this game than possibly teams in the past. So, Rich Gannon, thanks so much for being here with us. Are you going to Allegiant, or are we going to watch it from home? Are we going to see you out there?
0: I won't be there this week. I'm getting ready to come out, though. I'll tell you what, man, I can't wait. I'm going to be dialed in. This is a meaningful game for a lot of people, but for someone who's on both sides of it, man, I am cheering so hard for my Raiders. And it's been so exciting. You know, I was worried a little bit, Amber. I'm not going to lie to you. Last week, going down to New Orleans, you know, after two wins, it could have easily been a week where they let their guard down. They did not do that. And I don't think anybody needs to get up for this one. This is going to be a real shootout on Sunday.
1: Well, I'll tell you, Raider Nation going to be waiting for you when you do get here. Thanks a lot, Rich Gannon. We appreciate you joining the show. We'll see you soon.
0: Thanks, Amber.
1: Coming up, why the Raiders have become the team no one wants to see in the fourth quarter. One Last Thing is next. This segment of the Silver and Black Show has been brought to you by Cal Football. Las Vegas, we'll see you at Allegiant Stadium Saturday, October 3rd. 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
3: I don't know if the Raiders are good, but they should be at least talked about. They're 3-0, and maybe they're kind of sneaky good this year.
4: The way they built this roster in terms of having the young talent, allowing the young talent to play, but then infusing it with these key veterans is why they are where they are right now.
5: The Raiders can take the ball away. They caused 4 takeaways in the fourth quarter alone. They close the football games out.
6: Is this a good team? Are they a well-coached team?
7: They're both.
6: They're a good football team. They're well-coached, and the players are responding. There's a lot of good things happening in Vegas right now.
1: Looks like we got their attention. Time now for one last thing. The most famous line in Steve Sable's epic 1974 poem is, "The autumn wind is a raider, pillaging just for fun." It means the Raiders are coming, and they'll take from you what they please. It's been a long time since any Raiders team embodied such poetry, but this one does. Their 9 takeaways lead the NFL and have allowed them to steal the souls of opposing offenses late in the game.
8: N'Kobe Dean's been playing great football, forcing fumbles in the fourth quarter the last 2 weeks. I mean, they've got players making
9: their
8: plays
9: defense
8: in the
9: has
8: quarter.
9: Been more you, impressive, I think.
10: You
9: so
10: ask
9: far.
10: If they're good. They're 3-0 good, and this is a league that is about momentum. So are the Raiders good? They're good.
1: I'd say so, Adam Schefter. Look at this number. It's a 0. That's the total amount of points the Raiders defense has allowed all year in the fourth quarter. That's pretty good. Also in the fourth quarter, the Raiders have the NFL's best turnover differential, sack differential, and pressure rate at 69%. That means they're coming up with the ball, protecting Kirk Cousins, and bringing the heat. In other words, if the game is close through three quarters, advantage Raiders.
11: It starts with Robbie. You know, he trusts us, and, you know, as a group, you know, our defense, we emphasize it every single day in practice and in, you know, in the building is about taking the ball away and, you know, not having attaboys, having game changers. And we continue to do that. And I think we have 4 in the second half, so we got to keep it up.
1: Are there things to clean up? Absolutely. To be fair, the Raiders' defense did allow 4 Tyler Shuck touchdowns through three quarters and 148 yards on the ground. Clint Kubiak's offense struggled to run the ball for a second week in a row, but Kirk Cousins, Brock Bowers, and so many other role players kept grinding.
7: I got to be honest with you. Every time the Saints scored, the Raiders answered. The Raiders were very, very good, John, situationally in this game. The Raiders looked like a very, very well-coached football team.
1: There's a lot to build on, and Sunday will be a big test against the Chiefs. But if there's one thing we do know, it's that this Raiders team finds ways to win, and that is huge in a league where there were 12 one-possession games in week three alone. That'll do it for us. It is Chiefs Raiders at Allegiant. Raider Nation, get there early. Be in your seat. Showtime at 1:05, right ahead of that 1:25 p.m. kickoff. Be sure to catch Eric Allen and James Jones, along with myself, right after the game on Raiders' official YouTube channel for Raiders Game Day. Have a great weekend, everybody.
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14: Morning, everybody. How are you guys doing today? Good. All right. Well, here we go.
15: DJ Glaze is a guy we never really talk about or ask much about, but he just kind of quietly goes about his business.
14: DJ's really tremendous hard worker, somebody that's a smart football player, shows up every day to work, but that's the mindset of that whole group, and what we're trying to achieve with that whole group is they come in, they put their heads down, they go to work, all of them, you know, the coaches that coach them, the players, that room is that's kind of their mindset and what they want to, that's what they want to be.
16: I mean, you've seen, I'm sure you've heard of what it's like to coach Brock Bowers. You saw it at practice, training camp. What was it like in his production just the first game that he was back?
14: It was Brock's a tremendous football player, and you know when Brock's clicking, it's a lot of fun to watch. So you know he's playing at a high level. You know, that's something that helps our offense.
17: There's always things to work on. What do you think the key would be to getting the run game a little bit more consistent?
14: I think it's everything. I think it's all 11 players. I think it's as our coaching staff, as we continue to grow, and as we continue to grow as an offense, that you know we put everything together, the little details of each individual play, the little minutia of every play, being on our details with everything we do, and then being able to play fast.
18: Through 3 weeks of football, you guys have been pretty successful when you guys are in this heavy personnel group, as well as like two or three tight ends or two, like Ashton and Connor, were out there. Just, why do you feel like you guys have been so successful?
14: We're always looking to diversify what we're doing, create a multitude of looks. But you know, if sometimes you know things work well 1 week. There'll be times where other things work well. So you know, we just try to find what we're doing well that day, and then capitalize on that.
18: Thank you.
17: Speaking of getting better, your first drive after halftime has resulted in a turnover and 2 3-and-outs, if I'm not mistaken. Have you identified what the issue is, and how do you go about fixing it?
14: Yeah, anytime that, you know, we don't have success as an offense, we definitely put that under scrutiny. You know, whether it's that, whether there's, you know, there's a multitude of things we can look at, but we're always trying to get better, always trying to get better on our details, how we can attack it, how we can put our players in the best position as coaches, and then how players can go out and execute at a higher level.
15: What kind of challenges does Spags bring as a play caller defensively?
14: Yeah, he's been doing it for a long time, and he's been doing stuff really well for a long time. That group's been together. They're cohesive. They're unbelievably well coached. Everybody knows how to do what they ask to do, and do it at a fast-paced level. It's a tremendous challenge for us.
19: With all that Brock's able to do, do you guys even categorize him as a tight end, or what, how would you kind of describe his role in this offense?
14: I mean, you know, we try to, our skill players have to do a multitude of things. So everything, you know, whether he's in line, out, you know, I don't really know if we put a name on anything, but, you know, we ask guys to plug and play in different positions, whether it's him, you know, whether it's other players in our offense. You know, we see guys put in different spots, and really ultimately we're just trying to make the guys successful in whatever they do.
20: Can you talk a little bit about Cody White for me?
14: Yeah, Cody's, you know, since we've had Cody here and, you know, knowing Cody for a while now, he's a really hard football player, really hard worker, smart player, and then somebody that just, you know, is always trying to do the right things on the field, off the field, how he prepares, how he gets ready. And so, you know, he's ready for game day whenever his number's called, that he's ready to make a play and do exactly what we ask him.
18: We saw Mike Washington, you know, score his first career rushing touchdown. Came in a critical moment last week. Just, are you expecting his role to expand in the run game moving forward?
14: Yeah, I think everything, you know, we're always trying to diversify what we do. We're trying to, you know, get guys the most opportunities, you know, depending on what's going on in that game. And I think, you know, it's always fluctuating depending on, you know, how the game's going, what that day's like, what challenges the defenses are presenting us. So we're always looking to get guys more opportunities whenever they see fit, whenever we see fit.
21: With Jack Besh on injured reserve, how has that really, how it led to the rest of the receiving core being challenged to step up their game?
14: I think anytime you lose a guy, you have to have that next man up mentality. And, you know, I know that that's a cliche that gets thrown around all the time, but if we're really about being a 70-man roster, then that's something that we have to pride ourselves in, that the next guy's ready to go, next guy's ready to step up. You know, it's a great challenge for us as coaches, getting the next guys ready to play and having them ready to play at all times. So then when their number's called upon, they can have success.
16: CJ's dealing with an injury, but what do you like the most about the depth that you have on the offensive line? Because, you know, injuries are going to nag at them throughout the whole season.
14: Yeah, I think it's a 17-game season, so you have to have guys ready to go. And I think our coaches, the guys that work with the offensive line, they do a great job of having those guys prepared, whatever position they're in, but having them ready to be game ready at any time.
22: Going back to the point about guys having to step up, how satisfied have you guys been that it seems like guys are ready to step up and they're available when their number is called?
14: I think that's a testament to those guys just knowing that this is a long season and that injuries and different circumstances are a part of this game. So everybody has to be ready to go. So it's a credit to them. It's a credit to our coaches having those guys ready to go each and every day.
20: I assume it's kind of fun to go up against different defenses. What is it like with the Chiefs?
14: They're, like I said before, an unbelievably well-coached team that plays fast. They're very aggressive. They have great players. So it's a tremendous challenge for us going forward.
20: All right, congrats. Thank you.
14: Thanks, guys. Have a good day.
0: You good?
15: We've asked several times about Nick Kobe's leadership, but I guess what makes him unique in that role as a guy that people just like to follow?
0: He's authentic. You know, I think it's him and Quay. You know, like him and Quay in the center, both together, they affect the team tremendously. I think Ron L's done a heck of a job leading that room, and, you know, he's done a great job.
19: You all lead the league in turnovers and are nearly halfway to your total from last year. What do you think kind of the biggest?
0: Three games.
19: What do you think? I mean, it is three games, but the production, like, what do you think has been the biggest shift in that so far?
0: Some mindset, attitude. You know, I tell them with ball disruption, it's still the high school principles of what you're focusing on. Are you targeting the ball the right way? You know, making them aware of opportunities where you should be thinking about the ball.
2: It's just coaching it and staying on it and demanding to see it in practice.
22: With this week, Kenneth Walker is leading the league in making folks miss tackles. So you're going to get those takeaways. How is it going to be so important to make sure they fundamentally wrap up?
2: Yeah, we got to tackle him. We got to tackle him. He's a really, really good player. And, it's fundamentals. First guy in stinking tackle, second man in thinking strip.
17: You always talk about emphasizing turnovers and prioritizing it and fundamentals and all those things.
2: Yeah.
17: But you also have to have players that are able and capable to go out there and do that. When you see N'Kobe Dean, I know we've talked about him earlier, be able to do that three straight games and be technical about it. What does that say about him? And did you know that about his game coming, when he came over?
2: I remember evaluating him coming out of Georgia and how good a player he was. I believe him and Roquan coming out of Georgia, I was like, man, they're different players, but, you see the leadership and the speed and the instincts, the command. I knew he was a really good player, for a long time. I was really excited to get him.
19: You talk about coaching it and having it resonate, specifically with the forced fumbles. I think you've matched the total from last year. How do you feel like that message has resonated? How do you feel like you've been able to get that across to your team?
2: I don't know. If I'm being honest, it's like eyes forward. Like, I don't really care. I really don't. It's like, what do we have to do going forward? What do we have to do? This is in the past. It's helped us, obviously. So, I'm just going to be myself and be consistent.
16: I'm sure you had a vision of what you wanted this defense to look like, how you wanted them to play, the effort, the attitude, and all that. I know it's only three games, but do you feel like everything's going in the right direction? And what are some key things that this unit has adapted to early on that you really feel like wanted to make sure that they resonated?
2: Yeah, I still think it's always style of play above all else. I said that from day one. And there's things that pull away from that, scheme, time, for that to come to life, and you never got it. I always, if we're talking about fundamentals 101, to me, how far do you want to go and dive deeper into your footwork, your hand placement, your eye discipline? I've been out there on the walkthrough just coaching that now, and that's everything.
3: As a defensive line coach, you've gone up against the Chiefs a lot, but now you're in a situation where you're directly game planning against Andy Reid. Can you just talk about the challenge of that, of how, exhausting it could be against that offense, but how excited you are for it as well?
2: Yeah, I'm definitely excited about the opportunity. It's, Andy Reid's Andy Reid. He's been doing it for a long time, and he's probably the best play caller in the league, So there's some familiarity, for sure. I've played against Andy when I was at Miami and other places, but it's going to be a challenge, and it's I'm excited about the opportunity.
4: How has Tonga Hemingway grown as a run defender?
2: Good, better. I'm always on about it, keeping two cleats in the ground. He's a great athlete. He's so intentional, man. He's working. I mean, when he's here, when Max gets here, I think he might even beat him sometimes. He's just so quiet and unassuming. But as a run defender, he's getting better. He's getting better.
17: There's a lot of talk about Kenneth Walker, and rightfully so, he's leading the league in rushing. But there's also a quarterback, Patrick Mahomes. Hard to say that he's getting overshadowed a little bit, but it feels like that almost. When you watch the tape of Pat,
2: not me.
17: Yeah, exactly. Yeah. When you're watching the tape, what version of Patrick Graham or Patrick Mahomes are you seeing?
2: What version? I mean, Patrick Mahomes. The game on the line, ball's in his hand. I mean, how many times you got to see it, I mean, you think about all of them. You think about all the issues and going through it and what you would do, and that's what the weeks are for, just different scenarios as a staff and playing that game.
23: They busted out some kind of, bizarre plays in the past. They did the merry-go-round thing here a couple years ago. They did a play they borrowed from the 1920s a couple weeks ago. How do you prepare for stuff like that that you they just might throw out there for the players?
2: Play your rules. Play your rules. Focus on us. And they do what they do. Again, it goes back to good eyes, discipline, great communication. And trust your rules and the process.
4: Going into this season, whether it was on both sides of the ball, it was evident that you guys were going to need some young guys to step up. Whether it was the first year guys, the second year guys, from like Tonga, Hezekiah, even Trayvon Suits is coming back this week. Just what are your impressions of your young core as a whole, and how have they been able to make a name for themselves early on?
2: So you're saying, what do I think of how they've come along?
4: Yeah.
2: good. I'm always pushing them, and they always respond. You know, you try to not baby them going into the season. You know, when they're out there, no one's going to take it easy on you. And I think their confidence is coming along. And, you know, my job is to be a pain in their rear during the week and then let them go play and see where we're at.
19: What have you made of what Taren has brought to this defense and the impact that he's had on your unit so far?
2: He's done a really good job. I think Matt Robinson's done a great job coaching him and teaching him the game, not just the playbook, but what things are like in, when the bullets are flying. And, you know, I'm excited to get him back this week.
18: Anything you mentioned this too, and the players talk about a lot, about how you allow these guys to play freely and, you know, play freely. Just for you, why is that such a big emphasis in terms of your coaching philosophy?
2: You can't emphasize style of play and not let people be aggressive to what they see and coach them with a million what ifs. You know, you teach them the scenarios, and that's why you teach them football, the strengths and weaknesses of every call, of where we're vulnerable and where you can be aggressive. And I want them to trust themselves. You know, we're not going to play scared. We're going to be aggressive, not reckless. Trust your eyes.
19: Sorry, I was talking about Taren Johnson.
2: Taren Johnson. Sorry.
19: What he's brought
2: to
19: the group.
2: Taren trading, my fault. I guess. Yeah. What about Taren?
19: What has he brought to the group at that nickel position?
2: Leadership, communication, instincts, consistency. He's been a pillar for us. He's been really good.
16: What have you noticed from Max so far with the leadership's different styles coming in, like Quay and Kobe? Max said that he was able to get to know them a lot better and learn different ways to be a leader. What have you noticed, I guess, from him in that aspect so far?
2: Max has been so consistent. I think it's almost he's been consistent. He's been his exact same self, still having everybody over to his house and still doing D-line dinners, you know, still the first one here with Tonka. You know, his relationship with – it's been fun to see his relationship with other rooms grow. But he's been – you know, he's a robot. You know, he's been the same since I've been here.
22: What do you thought about Malcolm Kuntz and what he's been able to do so far this season? Just coming back. Looking like he's fully healthy this time.
2: Yeah, yeah. He's – I love Malcolm. He's playing fast. He's playing with confidence. And I'm happy he's had some production. He's staying on him.
5: One more, guys.
20: Let me just ask you about Travis Kelce. He's had some big games against the Raiders. Kelce has. What makes him so difficult to prepare for and kind of slow down or stop?
2: Pick your poison. 15, 87, 9. I mean, there's a lot of guys. When you have good players, it's hard to, you know, take them all away. He's been a really good player for a long time, and his connection with Mahomes is so obvious, I think, to everybody, and he's a great player.
5: All right, last one.
23: You've talked about the freedom that you give the players and the aggressiveness that you play with, but you, as a team, you're last in penalty yards in the league, so you've been pretty disciplined as an entire team. How do you kind of balance that freedom with also playing so disciplined?
2: Man, don't play stupid. You know what I mean? Like, there's a difference of playing with your hair on fire and playing the game between the whistle and doing things the right way. You just focus on doing things the right way. You know, and you know, I think that starts with Clint. He's done an outstanding job of that, and our guys have responded. And, you know, it's easy for me. I just echo the message of the head coach.
5: All right, guys. Thank you.
2: Yeah. Appreciate it. All right, guys.
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24: Hey, welcome in. I'm Paul Gutierrez, joined by Raiders edge rusher Max Crosby. Max, thank you for taking the time. Big week for you, but before we get into what's upcoming, we got to look at what just happened. And after the game in New Orleans, we talked real briefly in the locker room. And I asked you how tough it was to pick up that fumble and how long it took you to just realize, you know what, I got to jump on this thing.
25: Yeah, no, it's see the picture.
24: Yeah.
25: Yeah, like, you know, I got to definitely scoop and score that next time. Yeah. But, yeah, just once I got closer to the sideline, I was like, yeah, I need to get down on this. Because I knew it was a third down and a big moment in the game. So, yeah, next time I'll work on my my baseball skills, my shortstop skills, but. It was a big turning point.
24: It's funny. It was very reminiscent, and I'm old enough to remember watching this game live. In 1982, Ted Hendricks had a similar situation where he was kind of kicking it down the sidelines before he just kind of fell on it. So big shoes to fill in there. But for you and for the defense itself, 4 takeaways in the fourth quarter. I mean, what does that feel like when that momentum is just continuing to roll and grow like an avalanche, really?
25: Yeah, I think it just, you know, it's a testament to what we – emphasized during the week. You know, it's something that we've, you know, started all the way back in April, and I know guys are here before even then, and we've been working on that all offseason. So taking the ball away is, you know, everything in this league. You know, you win the turnover battle, you're gonna have a lot higher odds of winning. So it's a testament to every guy in that locker room, Robbie, you know, leading us and you know, continuously pushing us to focus on taking the ball away and, you know, giving our offense, you know, more chances.
24: 3-0 for the first time since 2021. You were here for that crazy season. You got an opportunity to go 4-0 for the first time since 2002 when the Raiders went to a Super Bowl. What does that feel like right here now? And I know it's all about just now, day by day, game by game, but what does that feel like right now to be enjoying this success one game at a time?
25: Yeah, I know, like you said, you know, it sounds cliche, but you can't. You know, obviously it feels good in that moment. You get the win and you play to win and you got to enjoy it while that's actually happening. But you got to be real quick, you know what I mean? In and out. You got to have short-term memory, and that's with a loss or a win. So, you know, I've been here for a long time and there's been really high highs and really low lows. But I know our focus in that locker room is being present, and that's really what we're focused on because – you don't make it to the playoffs with, you know, 3 wins. You know what I mean? Yeah. So we got a lot of work to do. We have Kansas City this week. We know what type of challenge that is. So we have our work cut out for us. And we got to be, you know, on our P's and Q's, you know, from start to finish.
24: And personally, you've had a lot of personal success here. The team hasn't had a lot of success since you've been here. And I remember meeting you for the very first time when you took that tour of Google. And you were blonde and you had the blonde hair. And I think they called you Draco Malfoy that day. But as you go forward now and what's going on for you, this is different for you because they're doing, I'm not, I don't want to say load management, so to speak, but they're kind of saving you for ends of games. And you're taking off snaps, 9 to 10 snaps per game thus far. How difficult is that? How easy is that mentally and physically to readjust things on the fly?
25: It's been great. You know what I mean? It's part of it. You know, I've been able to play a lot of snaps and, you know, it's because of the work, you know what I mean? You put in that type of work and, you know, I never was, you know, told to come off the field. I've always wanted to play and if I could play, I can play. But, you know, I'm going, you know, I'm in my 8th season now and, you know, I have a lot of football left in my life. And, you know, they're doing a great job. You know, we've had a plan, and we're executing it, and I feel great, and getting other guys some, you know, more reps as well. And then, you know, at the end of the game, like, that's all I've, you know, wanted and worked for, you know, my whole career, is being in situations where I close out games. And, you know, been able to do that a couple times, and look forward to continue doing that.
24: How nice is it to have, and again, this is not a slam on former teammates or anything, but to have guys that are there, that are firemen with you, that are closers with you, guys like N'Kobe, who's been punching the ball out every single game. And mm-hmm. as you mentioned about Quay Walker, you look behind, you see a linebacker that's just as big, if not bigger than you. Mm-hmm. How is it nice to have that supporting cast of characters around you as well now, too?
25: Yeah, it's awesome. You know, we're off to a really good start. But there's obviously, it's a week-to-week, you know, thing in this league. Yeah. So, yeah, we have, you know, great guys in our locker room. We all play for each other. That D-line room, you know, seeing guys like Malcolm and Quitty and Tonka and those guys continue to take big steps forward, it helps everybody around us. So all three levels communicating, being on the same page and putting in the work and talking, you know, throughout the week, and really just having that real connection, so we can go out there and, you know, all be on the same page on game day.
24: And then looking forward, you got your best of frenemies coming into town, Patrick Mahomes.
25: Yep.
24: How funny, you know, the Chiefs call it Raiders week. I don't know what you guys call it, but, you know, because they're coming in here. How much is at stake here? And again, one game at a time, you know, each game is a season into itself. But how big is this opportunity with the Chiefs coming in, and what do you see from them thus far?
25: Yeah, I mean, they're a great team. You know, they've won a lot. And Andy Reid, one of the best coaches. Mahomes, I think, the best quarterback in the league. Obviously, you know, them signing Kenneth Walker, he's been a great, you know, pickup for them. So they have a lot of great pieces. Travis Kelce, can't forget him.
24: Yeah.
25: And their defense is really well coached. And so, you know, they're a division rival. There's a lot of history there. You know, personally, me and Pat, we have a lot of history as well. And it just makes for great, great football. And, you know, it brings the best out of you when you have other guys on the other sideline that are willing to go to that length and to win. So, you know, it's a one play at a time type of mindset, and we know the intensity and how important every single snap and every detail is.
24: Yeah.
25: So, you know, Sunday is going to get here when Sunday gets here, but it's really, you know, the games are won during the week, and, you know, we have a lot of work to do until we get there. But, yeah, it's always respect, and especially when you're playing division games. Like, you know, basically division games count for two, and we know that. So it's a massive game, and, you know, we're looking forward to it.
24: How has your leadership changed, Max, since you've been here, and what you've endured throughout, you know, whether it's been injury or what's happened on the field, what happened in the offseason? How has your leadership changed for this team?
25: You know, for me, it's always been something I want to continue growing and getting better at and evolving. And that's, you know, what comes with, you know, this business. You know, if you want to be the best at what you do, you got to be a lead across the board. And that's something that I focus on every single day. So, yeah, there's been a lot of change here. So that is, that was a challenge, you know, for me at times. Just, you know, you have a new coach, you know, a different coach, and you got to, you know, learn how he is and what he wants, and try to relay certain things to the locker room. And, you know, for me, I've honestly, like, the biggest thing that I've always, like, leaned back on is just being authentic, having great relationships with my teammates, you know, spending time outside the building. We, you know, in the off season, always, it's even in the off season, but even, you know, during the season, like, having events where I have guys at my house, or, you know, rent out a movie theater and go take all the guys, you know, and go watch a movie together and just do stuff like that. Like, that's something that I've always, you know, done, and I've continued to, you know, take that to another level. But I think, honestly, like, you know, I'm not 21 anymore. I'm not a kid. I got my own family. I got my, you know, my own, you know, child, and going to continue having more. And, you know, you have a different perspective on life, and it just, you know, you look at things a little bit differently. You see guys who are coming from, you know, college now, and their mindset's completely different. You know what I mean? And you have to be able to relate to guys like Kirk or guys like Trey Stukes, and, yeah, still have those, you know, strong, bonds and, understand people. So, that's honestly the biggest thing for my leadership, is just really taking the time to understand my teammates and learn my teammates, and, you know, just set that example. You know, it comes down to work. Like, I think that's the first thing that you, how you earn respect in this league is, you know, starts with the work ethic and guys seeing you doing extra, you know, first one in, last one out. But also, you know, you take that onto the field, and then guys start following you and understanding, like, okay, if I do this, I have a chance of doing that. And you have a chance to bring more and more guys with you. So we have a lot of really good, you know, really good leaders in our locker room. And, you know, we got a lot of work to do. But, you know, I definitely am excited about, you know, the direction we're going.
24: So you're getting close to OG or Unk status, I guess, right?
25: Yeah, not yet. I'm, you know, 29 is in this locker room for sure because we're young. But, you know, I let Kirk, you know, take the the super Unk, you know, title. But, yeah, once I hit, like, you know, 33, maybe we can start talking about that. But I'm still in my 20s.
24: Lastly, Max, how important are the fans to you guys and to you in particular? I mean, again, everything that happened this offseason, they're still with you. You hear the loudest cheers when you're introducing games. They showed up for that opener against Miami. They definitely took over SoFi. You heard them in New Orleans. How big are the fans going to be for you, not only throughout your career, but in this game on Sunday against the Chiefs?
25: Yeah, you know, we're going to need, you know, the fans in full effect, and that's all season, you know what I mean? And we have to earn, you know, our stadium, you know, and having the fans here. You know, in Oakland, it's built in. Like, fans are going to show up. It's going to be silver and black. L.A. is the same thing. But Vegas is a different type of city, you know what I mean? And we're you know, technically new to this city. And, you know, we have to win. You know, fans come out, they want to see a winner. We have to earn that. And we take it, like I said, one day at a time and keep, you know, earning the respect and the love and the passion from the fans because we know the fans have it. Yeah. But to fill that stadium every single, you know, Sunday with silver and black, we got to continue winning and keep, you know, putting a great product out there for the fans. But, yeah, the fans are everything. You know what I mean? Without them, we, you know, we wouldn't be able to do what we do. You know, they show up no matter what. And, it's just great to see, you know, the excitement, the passion, the obsession with, you know, Raider Nation is incredible. And that goes all the way back from my rookie year and way before my time, you know, when I was playing. There's a lot of history there. So got a ton of love for the fans and, you know, we're excited to see them on Sunday.
24: Sounds good. And, Max, you're absolutely right. I covered a lot of L.A. Raider games back when I was in junior college at the Coliseum. So and seeing it in Oakland and seeing it here, absolutely right. Max, thank you so much for your time. Good luck this week.
25: Appreciate it, brother.
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0: Welcome to Raiders Weekly. Along with Q Myers, I'm JT. The Raiders are 3-0, undefeated, Q, wow. And they're playing really good football.
1: They really are, and they're showing that they know how to close out games. This is something I've been really impressed with the Raiders this season. I mean, 22 points to nothing in the fourth quarter is what they've been outscoring their opponents. So when it comes time to close out games, they've been finding out how to do it. And what I've been telling everyone on our radio shows or anyone who will listen is that's on purpose. That's not, you know, accidental. That's not, well, they just got lucky on this play or this play. No, that's intentional. They understand how to close out games, and I think that's really impressive for a team that has looked to try to close out games for many years now.
0: There's a lot of stats with 3-0, and we really are going to embrace the fact that they're playing well more so than these 3-0 stats, because a couple other teams in the league are doing pretty well too, but this feels different because now we can say the Raiders have evolved. They're a good team, and I said all week on radio, they can compete against any team in football no matter where they're playing, what time of day, what city. They are a true team now that has come together.
1: Agreed, and I've been saying that, looking at the schedule, and we looked at it when, you know, the schedule released, we're like, man, October, November, that's a tough schedule, but seeing team through 3 weeks, I understand that they can compete, like you said, with any of these teams. And they've got a skill set where they're scoring points. They have a really good identity offensively and defensively. Robbie Leonard's got these guys humming, and they're flying around, and multiple guys are making plays. It used to be Max Crosby and them. Now multiple guys are there assisting him, from N'Kobe Dean to Quay Walker to the corners, the safeties. Everyone's participating, and that's why they're having the success.
0: I've never seen the fans at this level in quite some time on the road. And on the road in New Orleans was a big deal, because we're talking about a team that is just stopping other clubs in the fourth quarter and then building that momentum. They were down late in that game, and they came back and dominated the finish of that game. They earned that victory. They got some breaks along the way. Fumbles bounced their way. They made plays when they had to, but they walked off that field deserving of that victory.
1: But see, those fumbles, they created those, right? It wasn't just a bad play by the Saints. It was N'Kobe Dean. It was, you know, Quay Walker. It was Eric Stokes, Max Crosby, these guys hunting the ball. And this is what N'Kobe Dean has told us in the locker room after games, that we have these eat sessions where we go and we seek the ball. And we've talked about that for years. Create turnovers. They are actually going out there and doing that now with a purpose. And they're not just trying to punch the ball out and not wrapping up the player. They're doing both at the same time, and that's why they're having success.
0: 88 points for the Raiders through three games and the return of Brock Bowers. Wow. I think this is such a big story because they held Brock back. They didn't want to rush him. And Q, I was surprised at how explosive he was. I thought in his first game back, maybe they're going to get him a couple of quick touches. They targeted him heavy, and he showed that he was explosive. He was lined up everywhere.
1: Yeah, he was, and he just looked like that same guy we remember even going back to his rookie year. I mean, this guy had 10 catches, and that third and 14 that he caught along the sideline looked like great coverage, and he just was better. And that's who Brock Bowers is. He's just better than most coverages can you know, dictate. They can't really slow him down and stop him, and that's why the Raiders are so comfortable him being that number one target, because he's exactly that number one target.
0: Well, I wonder now if the cat's out of the bag, because everybody's looking. That was the first game for Clint Kubiak ever to call a regular season game with Brock Bowers, and I think he gave us the explosive Brock we wanted to see. He was lined up everywhere. Other teams are going to look at that now. I always say, if it ain't broke, don't fix it. You got to go to Brock and get him double-digit targets a game. He's that good.
1: That's what we saw in training camp, though. And I remember coming back from practice every single day, and I said, in this offense, Brock could break records. If he stays healthy, he could break records just the way that Clint Kubiak can scheme him open, similar to what we saw with JSN last year in Seattle. I mean, the guy was so stinking good that we understood the situation. If you have a number one target that's as talented as he is, he can really have a big season. Now that the cat's out of the bag, like you mentioned, that should open things up in theory for everyone else as well.
0: Well, I love the way Trey Tucker can make a tough reception over the middle of the field. Michael Mayer will get going. But I wanted to talk about that Mike Washington Jr. explosive touchdown run because he got touched early. He got outside. I think getting outside the pocket is really important for the Raiders. And they're going to have to start running it in between the tackles. But we saw the next gear for that young man.
1: I thought he had his Jalen Richard moment. right? If you go back to 2016 against New Orleans, week one, the very first touch that Jalen Richard has of a pro career, he takes it 75 yards to the house. It wasn't the exact same circumstances, but if you think about the momentum that was shifted after that Mike Washington touchdown and the way he finished, we've seen him in the preseason have some big runs and wasn't quite able to finish. He finished that one, stayed inbounds, and got into the end zone. And I do think that that gave this team a really big momentum boost and really helped give that energy to the defense, get the ball back to the offense, and really get things cooking. I really felt like that was Jalen Richard 2.0 for Mike Washington.
0: I want to give John Spytak a lot of credit also for bringing in Kirk Cousins. Mm-hmm. Clint Kubiak was very comfortable with that. 9 touchdowns already. Yeah. 9 touchdowns. And I just think he's playing fluid football. He's making good decisions. And he's holding the ball as long as it takes to take a hit
1: right.
0: and make sure someone's open and make a safe play.
1: He's a pro's pro. He really is. And there's a reason why they wanted to bring him in. He's a guy that's very familiar with this Clint Kubiak-led offense. And so him going out there and being able to, you know, line everybody up correctly, get them in the right look, understand that this look is going to work. Where do my progressions take me? I asked him last week about the way he's able to spread the ball around. And obviously he spread the ball around a little bit less with Brock Bowers. But he said, look, I just go through my progressions and I go where the progression takes me. So if it goes to Cody White, Cody White's going to get the ball. He gets another touchdown. If it goes to Brock, it's going to go to Brock. Big Mike, same thing. So it's just a guy that's a veteran that's been there, done that, and understands what he's looking for.
0: Let's give Zeke Masses time here in the A block as we open it up. What's going on with him? I mean, just he can cover.
1: Yep.
0: He can do press. EA loves the fact that he can press coverage.
1: Yep.
0: And then he turns his head for the ball. He's someone who's doing it right. And look, he's the starter now. Coach Kubiak said it. Expect this from him every week.
1: Well, and that's what he did at Cal. I mean, the guy had a reputation for see ball, get ball. And this Raiders organization has been there, done that when it comes to corners and their ability to go get the ball. But it's been a while since they've had those guys that go looking for the ball. And Zeke Masses does that. And the one knock on him in the draft process was, is he physical enough? Well, him playing press coverage and being up there at the line of scrimmage shows you that he can be physical and he's a willing tackler. And I got to talk to his high school coach on the radio show, and he's like, man, this guy was a wide receiver, but they had to convert him to DB so he can get on the field, and he didn't want to do it. He waited till his junior year in high school to be able to say, okay, coach, I trust you, switch me to the defensive side of things, and now he's a wide receiver that's playing defense, and he looks for the ball.
0: 3 interceptions in 2 games. What does it mean for Darian Porter, who played special teams in that last game? I think it's going to be a next man up mentality, especially when we get into Kansas City a little bit later on, because Kansas City could show you multiple looks here, and they're going to need multiple players to stop the Chiefs.
1: Well, I think that it gives Robbie Leonard options, right? It gives, because Darian Porter was playing some good ball before he hurt his foot. So now you have an opportunity to get multiple guys onto the field and different looks and maybe even confuse the Chiefs a little bit. But you have guys that are used to making plays now. But Zeke Masses, I mean, he stepped in right away. Even when he stepped in week one, the very first play went to him, and he looked like he was going to pick that off. It was a PBU, a pass breakup, but he looked like he was going to pick that off. It's just something about that young man that you just can't take him off the field.
0: When we opened up the show, we talked about the schedule. Now the gauntlet is here.
1: Yeah.
0: And I think it's time to embrace the gauntlet.
1: Absolutely.
0: Look at it and say, there are multiple games on this schedule against teams who will be favored, who have been better than the Raiders the last couple of years. Raiders got to find a way to win a few of those games.
1: Absolutely, absolutely. And again, I think that from what they've shown us in the first 3 weeks, they can compete with anyone. We didn't know what they were going to look like coming out of preseason and camp just because we didn't see very much. So I didn't know if the defense was going to create a bunch of takeaways. I didn't know if the offense was going to put up 27, 28 points a game or 35 points, breaking a 39-game streak of not getting 30 points. I didn't know that. But now that what we've seen, I understand that there's not a team in the league that's just that much better than them. They're still learning. They're still trying to figure out how to win games, and they're going to continue to do that. But this team could compete with anybody.
0: For the first time in a long time, this head coach, Clint Kubiak, can go into a meeting with the entire team. 9 takeaways, a plus 5 turnover. I think that just breeds excitement in the building. Yeah. I think the defensive players, Q, are walking in the building saying, we can do it again.
1: Yep.
0: They feel like they're the leaders, as Kirk Cousins' group says, no, we're the leaders here on offense, too. It's coming together as a complete football team.
1: It's complementary football at its finest. It really is. And there's been times in the past when you've seen the Raiders do really well offensively, and then the defense struggles. Or you've seen vice versa. The defense play really well, and the offense can't get going. They are absolutely playing complementary football. And, you know, I want to give a lot of credit to Clint Kubiak, and you've been around this organization a lot, so you'll understand my reference here. he's very Tom Flores, like when he doesn't get too high.
0: Yeah.
1: You know, so if the team gets down 11 points, they don't look at the sideline and see him flipping out and wondering what's going on and throwing the headset or getting angry. He's just calm and cool. And I feel like that resonates with the players on the field. They understand, my coach isn't panicked. I'm not going to panic. We're still in this thing.
0: You do get about 10 minutes with the coach when he comes in the locker room pretty worked up.
1: Yeah.
0: I mean, when he
1: great.
0: Wow. Like, he's doing vertical jumps. He's coming in. He's throwing on his
1: Turn his hat backwards. Turn his hat backwards.
0: And really getting into it. We'll talk to him coming up and get his opinion on everything that's going on. Cynthia Freeland joins us with the numbers we need to know as we get going right here on another edition of Raiders Weekly.
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3: 3-0 Raider Nation, what is up? It's week 4 and the undefeated Silver and Black host the Kansas City Chiefs. Here are the 3 stats you need to know before kickoff. Number 1. 12, as in N'Kobe Dean had a game-high 12 tackles in Week 3, with 7 in the run game, including a stuff. Dean is off to a great start this season with 27 tackles, that is the 11th most in the NFL, but he also has 16 stops, that is tied for the 3rd most. Dean will be tasked with helping to slow down Kenneth Walker, who leads the league with 38 missed tackles forced. Number 2, 50%. Head coach Clint Kubiak has not deployed a tight end detached from the formation on at least 50% of snaps as an offensive coordinator or head coach until Week 3. Brock Bowers led all pass catchers with 10 receptions and 116 yards in his season debut, adding a touchdown in the 4th quarter. Bowers was detached from the formation on 74% of snaps, up from his 53% rate last season, meaning they can use him all over the formation and keep defenses guessing and off balance. Number 3. Well, the number is also 3, again. With his 3 touchdown passes in Week 3 at the Saints, Kirk Cousins has thrown for at least 3 touchdowns in each of his first 3 games of the season. That is tied for the longest such streak of Cousins' career and marks the longest active streak in the NFL. Patrick Mahomes, who did so in 4 straight games to open 2021, is the only player with a longer streak to start a season since 2010. In other words, Cousins could match Mahomes' streak this week. Raider Nation, what are you tracking and what do you predict happens Sunday?
0: Great numbers, as always, by Cynthia. And N'Kobe Dean, Q, I'll say again.
1: Yeah.
0: What would the Raiders look like if he wasn't acquired in the offseason? What an impact he's having.
1: Yeah, that whole linebacking room has really got a huge upgrade, and he's been a heat-seeking missile. He really has. He's been flying around the field. He's, you know, he's the green dot, so he's also calling out the communications. And the one thing he's been so consistent with after games in the locker room is, I could be better. I could be better. I'm not satisfied with where I'm at right now. And that's not a bad thing. He's playing at a really high level, but he knows there's more I can do. There's more that we can do as a unit. And so that kind of leadership and that kind of want to me, means a big deal.
0: I heard you on radio say that this could be the matchup. N'Kobe going up against Kenneth Walker III.
1: Yep.
0: Elaborate on that.
1: Yeah, I mean, Kenneth Walker III has made 38 guys miss, or he's caused 38 missed tackles, right? That's huge. Cynthia was talking about that. And so N'Kobe Dean, I just feel like, again, with that heat-seeking missile that he is, we saw what he did versus Marion Hampton against the Chargers. We've seen what he's able to do getting himself in there. The guys on the defensive line are really doing a good job keeping the linebackers clean, and that allows them to go and make those plays. And N'Kobe Dean, he's looking for the contact. He's looking to bring the pain, and Quay Walker's cleaning him up. And it's just it's a really good 1-2 punch between Quay and N'Kobe Dean. And I just think N'Kobe Dean's going to be looking for Kenneth Walker early and often on Sunday.
0: I like the fact that Chris Olave, they just played a number one wide receiver who ran a lot of routes across the middle of the field, and he got open at times. He's a really good player. I think that was a good preparation test for Kansas City, because of all the years of looking at the tape of Kansas City, they're at their best when they are running misdirection. Say it with me.
1: Yeah.
0: Misdirection all week. When they start a play one way, and then the play comes back the other way, and someone gets lost.
1: Yep.
0: It's either a linebacker or a safety who bites down. the misdirection of Andy Reid is going to get him into the Hall of Fame. He might be the all-time best at drawing up those plays.
1: Discipline. You just said it. Discipline is what the Raiders defense is going to have, because that misdirection, that eye candy, as coordinators like to call it, that's exactly what he does, and that throws everybody off. Sometimes it throws the cameraman off, you know, during the broadcast. Like, wait, hold on. What direction is it going? But that's, you're absolutely right about that. The guys in the back end, the linebackers, they're all going to have to be very disciplined on where the ball is. What's if something's going out, something's coming in. You know, if something's coming in, everything's going out. Like, there's always going to be some kind of confusion and some kind of misdirection, and Andy Reid tries to get everybody lost in the wash, and it happens more times than not.
0: Kansas City's done a really nice job losing players. When you're that successful, you're going to lose players every year, and they're able to just fill them in and get other players who can do a good job. And, you know, Q, as we talked about all week on the flagship Raider Nation Radio, they used to be exclusively a vertical team. They just try to rip the top off. Now they're more horizontal. They want to run it right up the middle and wear you down. And then that short passing game to make people miss is really the signature play of what they're doing this year.
1: There was a time when opposing defenses said, just make them be patient. They can't do it, right? Like you said, they wanted to rip the ball, rip the top off of it. Now they're like, okay, we'll take the patience. We'll also run the ball because we have a guy in K-9 that could run the ball like he does. And so, yeah, I mean, this is one of those where the defense has really got to be sound. They've got to be disciplined. They've got to come downhill and tackle, and they've got to not miss too many tackles. And, yeah, it's going to be a dogfight, but it's going to be a fun one.
0: Well, you go back to Hank Stram, Gunther Cunningham, Marty Schottenheimer, Andy Reid. They know when it's Raider week.
1: Oh, yeah.
0: They have it there. They're going through it, and they'll be ready to roll. Well, we got someone to counter that. Lincoln Kennedy, who does not like the Chiefs. He will join us next as we look at the matchup as we continue on Raiders Weekly. 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Welcome back to

0: Leonard, how do you go about just kind of making sure your guys stay gap disciplined, make sure they don't allow him to break contain and get outside, because Kenneth Walker could take one to the house at any time?
1: He's a very strong runner, as you know, Q. The big thing is that you have to secure tackles. Mm-hmm. So, and of course, you want to, every defensive coordinator wants gang tackles. You want as many of your guys around the football as quickly as possible in case the ball falls out in other ways. But the Raiders have got to be better tacklers, especially this week with a strong running back.
2: Yeah, Lincoln, you nailed that. I think that's what has to be preached by Rob Leonard and the entire staff there, is get everyone to the ball, gang tackle. And I think the Raiders have been doing a pretty good job of that through this 3-0 start, of being disciplined, trying to stop the run and making sure they can tackle. But this is a different player. He was the MVP of the Super Bowl. He's no joke. And Kansas City identified him to change the concept of what they want to do on offense.
1: There's a reason why, Patrick Mahomes was told that he put in for this, Kenneth Walker to come to the Chiefs. And like I said, it's a scary factor. Whenever Patrick Mahomes in his short career has had a running game, this offense has been extra scary.
0: Yeah, and he's never had a running back that's ran for 1,000 yards in his career, right? And this guy, Kenneth Walker, 38 missed tackles, Link, to your point that you made earlier. 38 missed tackles already he's forced this season. That's a problem.
1: There's no doubt about it. He has a good vision. He has a way of getting on the outside of perimeter and making the smaller guys try to bring him down, which he's been breaking a lot of tackles.
2: Lincoln, we spent a lot of time talking about Kelce over the years. It's the same story. It's a broken record. Get your hands on him. No free release. And watch him in the red zone, because if the play gets extended, Kelce continues to just keep moving, and sometimes people forget him. I don't know how you could forget a future Hall of Famer, especially in Allegiant Stadium, but how is he still productive at this age? He's off to a pretty good start again this year.
1: Well, JT, it's been no secret of how effective Travis Kelce can be, especially in the Chiefs uniform, but look at this year in the general. It's the year of the tight end. More and more tight ends across the league, including ours with Brock Bowers and Michael Mayer, have been coming alive and being showcased. So that's a theme that's never grown old or never get old. But you also got to remember, guys, with this offense, not only do you have a running back, not only do you have a tight end, you have seen some signs of speed and finesse on the outside of the receivers. So right now, in my estimation, other than the offensive line might have a few holes, this Kansas City Chiefs is effectively as dangerous as they've ever been.
0: Lincoln, so the million-dollar question is, how do you stop Travis Kelce from always being wide open? Is this a trade in Stooks, assuming that he's going to come back? Clint Kubiak referred to him as a guy that they expect to have back this week. Is this a game where Stooks may have an extra attention on Kelce?
1: I think it's imperative. I think that's the reason why you drafted Stooks.
0: Okay.
1: To put him in that position, whether he's covering a slot back or, in this instance, a tight end. Because in the past, as you know, Q, there have been smaller guys, whether it's linebackers or safeties, and he's had the advantage. So I think this is absolutely essential to get Stooks back. But with that being said, no matter who's in there, you've got to have a plan that's going to take the easy throws away from Kelce, because we've seen in the past where they've been able to dink and dank because other teams have given him space and not necessarily thought about he was going to try to take anything deep and trying to extend the defense, the back end of the defense. You got to take a lot of the short throws away as well.
2: What's changed for the Raiders is Kansas City turns on the Raiders tape on defense is that Quay Walker and N'Kobe Dean are there.
1: Right.
2: And they're really good. And how about the start for Jeremy Chinn?
0: Yeah.
2: And how he's punching out the ball. Jeremy Chinn, I think, is going to play a massive role in this game. He can't let anyone get past him at the safety position. But Lincoln, he likes to go downhill. He likes to tackle in the box. I thought last week, without Stooks, as we talked about, Isaiah Palamal struggled at times. I think Kansas City's going to take some deep shots. But the tackling in the middle of the field will be imperative if the Raiders are going to win.
1: I've always thought of Jeremy Chinn more of a box safety than a back safety. So I like your idea, JT, when it comes to it, making him more effective in the box tackling. But the thing is that because the Kansas City presents a equal challenge, run versus pass, and pass, there's got to be – everyone has got to be accommodated at the time in the box playing. And more importantly, you got to tackle. So you got to have surefire tackles. And anytime you can create a turnover, that's the advantage for the opposing team.
0: How much do you think Patrick Mahomes is going to challenge Zeke Masses, right? Whether it's Xavier Worthy, the speedster that they're targeting. I know he's not a number one target, but he's still got speed. And of course, Zeke Masses is still a rookie.
1: No, there's no doubt about it. Patrick wants to go over the top. He's going to try the rookie. And I expect every veteran quarterback to try Hezekiah, even though he's proven himself with three interceptions, until it becomes that consistent point where he's out there and that you have to accommodate even, for him and the corners in difficulty. If you have pass time, if you have protection, you obviously know a quarterback's going to try long.
2: Link, it's interesting with Max. You know him well. And in this game, him and Mahomes get very chippy. Mm. He'll talk to Mahomes. He'll give him a little touch after the ball comes out. Mahomes doesn't like that.
0: Right.
2: We saw that.

0: on the Netflix documentary at all, and there's a lot of trash talking going on between that. What's that like when you're on the field and only two times a year you get to go against a rival that you know you might meet someday at the highest level of the Pro Football Hall of Fame or at the Pro Bowl, which you played at multiple times?
1: Well, you know what? I'm like DJ Glaze or Colton Miller. I want to take them. I want to keep those outside edges open. Conversely, you want to, if you're Malcolm Kuntz, you're Max Crosby, you want to get to Patrick as quickly as possible. So your coverage has got to hold open up on the back end to make those receivers have to either get off of press coverage or deal with man-to-man, tight man-to-man coverage and not give those windows for Patrick to go to. But you do know that Patrick wants to get rid of the ball, especially in the recent injury history that he's had.
2: Well, with that being said, how important is the defensive tackle position? How important is the interior of the defensive line to not allow him to step up in the pocket?
1: It's huge, Q, because, you know, every quarterback wants to step up in the pocket rather than run, especially coming out of the gun. So they know that those ends and those rush edges are going to come, you know, come outside. They want to step up in the pocket before they try to make their way clear. So it's always been when you're playing against the Kansas City, you have to move the front back. You have to move that interior protection back. You got to get tremendous pressure from your interior guys, because if you force Patrick to go up in the pocket rather than him scramble out after that, you've got to be ready to tackle.
0: All right, Lincoln, wrapping this up, you're going to make your walk over the Hacienda Bridge. You're going to be there with the fans in the parking lot.
1: No doubt.
0: This is arguably the third biggest game ever played here. The original opener at Allegiant Stadium, obviously to knock the Chargers and the Raiders to get into the playoffs. And then this one, I really believe that the fans of Raider Nation are ready for that. We know Kansas City's coming. Their fans like to come to Vegas. We get that. I think this is a pivotal moment. The Raiders get Kansas City early in the season with tremendous momentum, undefeated. The whole country's talking about the Raiders in this game.
1: You know, JT, we talked earlier this season when we were at Allegiant and the Torch, we were talking pregame, and you told me what was important. I said to get a win in Allegiant, and that game against Miami was a dominating win for the Raiders. And I think it really transcended with the fans because they were loud. Mm-hmm. They were into it. They're going to have to be into it now. Finally, both of these teams are 3-0. That hasn't happened for quite some time, and they're meeting at Allegiant. This is first opportunity. You know how much I despise the Chiefs, how much I want to get after them. I wish I could be on the field, but since I can't, I'm going to be out there being loud with the Raider Nation. This is a great time to take down the Chiefs.
2: Well, with that being said, how about your brothers that are going to be out there on that offensive line going up against some guy named Chris Jones, who is a problem? They're going to have a challenge on their hands, Link.
1: Q, the thing that the Chiefs did is they contributed a lot, or they invested a lot into their defense. Not just, you know what you have with Chris Jones. Mm-hmm. They also invested in their ends and the back end of their secondary. So this is a great opportunity, and I'm glad that the offense has been moving with the type of momentum and getting what they do have been doing. More importantly, I'm excited the fact that they've scored touchdowns. That's going to resonate. You're not going to beat the Chiefs kicking three, so you got to score touchdowns. They've gotten a good rhythm so far offensively. See if they can keep it going.
0: Thanks, Lincoln. We'll see you Sunday at Allegiant Stadium.
1: Go Raiders.
0: Look, he's ready.
2: He's already fired up.
0: He does not like Kansas City.
2: No.
0: He doesn't like Denver.
2: No.
0: He doesn't like Detroit.
2: Does Lincoln like anybody but us?
0: I don't think he likes anybody that competes against the
2: at
0: Raiders
2: all.
0: On the field.
2: At
0: Always
2: all.
0: Great to have the great Lincoln Kennedy. When we come back, we'll give you our final thoughts on what we believe the Raiders have to do to win this game and stay undefeated on Raiders Weekly.
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5: You don't play that many years and throw for that many yards, that many touchdowns without being an elite player. And he's got great work ethic. He's an excellent teammate, and he's having success because he's a man of faith, and his family's important to him. You know, he's everything you want, and I'm happy that he's playing so well. And it's 3 weeks into the season, and he knows that you're going to get everyone's best effort every week. So by no means is he or are we satisfied. You know, it's important to us that we just keep taking it day by day and focus on the task in hand. So any success that's happened is long gone in the rearview mirror. you got to put it away and focus on this week.
0: Well, coach is all ball, as always, but he's giving credit there to Kirk Cousins and how he's prepared. He knew this ahead of time. I think that's a big reason why the Raiders are off to a 3-0 start.
2: He's been exactly what they were looking for in that veteran quarterback to come in and guide the offense and guide this team. And obviously will make way for Fernando at some point, but nobody's talking about that. And they don't need to be because Kirk Cousins is playing so well. 9 touchdowns through 3 games and just completely has command of this offense. You can see him lining up guys and talked about it before, JT. It doesn't matter what the name on the back of the jersey is. He's going to go through his progressions, and he's going to get you the ball and give you an opportunity.
0: I could tell from talking to him, this is a different level of a game. He's going to keep it all the same. He's going up against Spagnuolo and Reed.
2: Yeah.
0: Two of the best to ever do it. So he's buttoned up. They got a big week of work behind them, and still as we count down to the game, a lot of work left. So my final thoughts on this game is that this is where everything needs to flip. This is the moment for the Raiders where the Raiders have to say, we're comfortable being undefeated. Mm-hmm. We want to beat our rival at home. This is a home game. It's not in Kansas City. It should be different here. It should look different. The parking lot should be different. The game should be different. Everybody should be fired up for this game. Imagine what happens if the Raiders win this game to go to 4-0, and they have division wins already against the Chargers and Kansas City. I don't do must wins, right, but I do know what a big game is, and this is a big one.
2: This is a huge game. I don't think too many people had week 4 playing for first place for the Raiders and the Chiefs, right? Maybe the Chiefs, but I don't think anybody had that on their bingo card when it came to the Raiders, and here they are. So what they've done through 3 weeks, JT, has shown that they expect to win games, right? Regardless of what any of the outside noise is, no matter what the point spread may be, it doesn't matter. They expect to win these games. They have to go into this game on Sunday with that same mentality. Yeah, that's the Chiefs. Yeah, they've had a ton of success against us at Allegiant Stadium. Who cares? This is a different team. We're made up differently. Our coaches are different, and they're coaching us up to win games, and that's exactly what we're going to do.
0: For Q Myers, I'm JT. Please go to Raiders.com, all the social media platforms. This is going to be a big game we hope to see out at Allegiant Stadium. And thanks again for watching Raiders Weekly.
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14: Guys, So Stooks is full go today. Jackson will not practice, and Aiden is not here today. Hope to have him back by the end of the week. I'll take any of your questions.
15: When Kirk first got here, he said he played some of his best football with you and your system. After these first three games, is this the Kirk that you exactly expected to see?
14: He's playing really well for our team, and that's what we signed him here to do. You know, he's leading our team, and it's three games into it. We got a long season ahead, so we got to play great every week.
16: How much of a runway does he give you as far as maybe being more patient with the Fernandez development, the better Kirk plays?
14: Yeah, we're just worried about, you know, playing the next game, and he's playing this next game, and Fernando's ready to go when called upon.
17: Do you have a specific timeline for JPJ?
14: We just keep getting him healthy and hope to get him to some practice reps this week so he can play.
18: Glenn, obviously it's just going to be October by game day, but does this feel at all like it's going to be a playoff atmosphere, a little extra excitement surrounding a matchup like this?
14: Yeah. I think our team, we take every game in that same manner. You know, every game is a one-game Super Bowl, and this is the best of the best competing against each other every week. So this should be no different than week one or week 17.
19: This team has scored 25-plus points in three straight games. It's been quite some time since they've been able to do that. Why do you think you guys have been so successful in putting points on the board?
14: Got a lot of great turnovers, got great field position, so credit to defense and special teams.
20: Clint, have you instilled the belief, you know, that – you know, they haven't won much around here, but in the second half, down double digits to kind of still believe and come back the way they did. How do you instill that? How is that a part of the culture?
14: I think our players want to win. You know, we got players that want to win. We got coaches that want to win. The whole organization's on the same page. And it's three games. It's a three-game sample size. So we have to just stay focused.
21: What do you think is the most valuable thing that Connor Hayward brings to your offense and also this team?
14: Just, you know, the fullback position is a key position on our team, a guy that can play special teams, all four core. He can protect. He can clean up things in the run game. He can fit in at running back if needed. So the fullback has to be a very versatile player. That's what Connor is.
15: Brock getting AFC Offensive Player of the Week. What does it say about him that he can miss time and come in and make that kind of impact?
14: Really great performance by him, but he didn't do it alone. His teammates, defense, getting the ball back. Protection, you know, it's a team effort. All those awards are team awards because you normally don't get them unless the team wins. But I think Brock is very studious. He works hard at it, and it's not easy to go play a game. We don't have all the practice reps, but it says a lot about how smart he is.
19: How does Brock's skill set might separate from, you know, traditional tight ends?
14: You know, Brock's a really good player, and we need all 11 to play really well. So he had a really good game, proud of him, but he has the full attention of the Chiefs, so we need everybody to contribute.
22: You mentioned before the season to ride for the brand and play with shocking effort. Are you seeing that, and how much more can you get out of that?
14: I think that's just things we look for each week, each day in practice, and if we do it in practice, then we can do it in the game.
23: You saw what Cody White could do in Seattle and getting the call-up here. What was it like to give him the call-up?
14: He earned it. He earned it.
15: The Chiefs leading in yards after catch. How do you guys focus on that in practice this week?
14: Yeah, a really, really talented team that we're playing. And it's your fundamentals since April. If we weren't stressing it in April, then it probably wouldn't show up now. So the things that we stressed in April, we keep stressing. But this is a very talented team that we have to get on the ground.
23: What impresses you most about Kenneth Walker?
14: Big playability. He can hit a home run from anywhere on the field.
24: You mentioned the turnovers and the field position, also the fewest penalties in the league. I guess, is that what you wanted the identity of this team to be, and what you attribute those things to?
14: I think every week you're working on your identity, and then someone takes away your identity, takes away something you're good at. So you got to find multiple ways to win, and that's what good teams do. And you know, you got to win on all three phases in order to win, especially against a great team like this.
20: Some personnel changes for Kansas City's defense, but obviously Spagnuolo still there. Kind of what stands out to you about this year's defense so far for them?
14: Yeah, every year, just I'd say they're the best coach unit in the league. Shows on tape.
24: I haven't heard DJ Lay's kind of been quietly doing his job. What have you seen from him, and what has impressed you about him?
14: I think what you said is consistency. Doesn't miss practice. Very intelligent, always available, and he's a guy we really count on every week.
15: Max and Mahomes have met quite a few times. What makes him valuable against a quarterback like Patrick Mahomes?
14: You know, Max would be valuable for any team. You know, the way, the effort that he plays with in the run and the pass, So he's a major asset to our organization.
1: Zeke Massis was making plays throughout the offseason, and now we're seeing that playmaking ability translate. What would you attribute that success to?
14: I would say number one is he's a competitor, very competitive young man, sees the game very well, and he's got two starts under his belt and getting ready to play a very good offense. So he's going to get their best.
2: Having coached Kenneth Walker before, especially when he won, obviously you guys won the Super Bowl and he was MVP, and the way that he is playing up until this point in the season, does it give you, I guess, a little bit extra confidence knowing that you know him really well and playing against a guy like that?
14: You know, Kenneth is a tremendous back. He's playing as good as anybody in the league right now, and, you know, we have to stop him. He's a really good player.
24: Thanks,
14: Coach. Thanks.
2: Thank you.
3: Hey, good test this week. Had a good morning of preparation here. A lot to cover, but it's a great challenge, you know, against a great football team. So excited to be back in front of our fans for our second true home game, not counting the preseason, and looking forward to Sunday. So take any questions you have.
19: What would you say is Clint Kubiak's greatest strength as a play caller?
3: It would be hard to pin down any one trait. I think he's organized. I think it doesn't feel scattered. You know, it feels like it's an organized plan. I don't get surprised. Feel like we're on the same page. Feel like he gets the play calls in quickly. And I only say that not really off the sample size of the last 3 weeks, but more off of 2021 and even him being my quarterback coach in 19 and 20. And I just appreciate that organizational skills, but also the desire to continuously improve. I think at times, you know, we come back from a win and he doesn't allow the outcome of a win to cause him to let his guard down on things that need to be coached hard. And that's comforting for me because I love, you know, kind of feeling like nothing's going to get past his watchful eye. So I think there's a kindred spirit there from a continuous improvement mindset, and that gives me peace.
16: You've been called a bridge quarterback. Has that really fueled you coming into the season?
3: I don't know what I've been called or not. I kind of just insulate. So that's the first time I've been told I've been called that. In terms of I don't know what I've been called or not called. I like to just stay ignorant, and I just know that I got to know the first and second down game plan today and execute it the best I can on Sunday, and kind of go from there.
18: Kirby, is this at all a measuring stick matchup, you think?
3: I think every game is, honestly. I mean, last week was a measuring stick matchup. The Chargers is a measuring stick matchup. It just feels like every week, you know, they're all their own entity. They're 17 separate challenges, and you just go out there and do the absolute best you can. And we look forward to playing a really good football team. It's a great challenge for us.
24: I don't have to name a whole lot of names beyond Spagnuolo when it comes to defensive minds in this league for a long time. What's it like from a quarterback's perspective kind of playing chess with a guy like that?
3: Yeah, I think you just want to be prepared. You know, I think he's got a great scheme. He coaches his players well. I think they play fast because they know what he wants to accomplish. And, you know, he's done a great job for a long time in this league, and have a lot of respect for him, and it's always a challenge going against him.
24: Throw out what he's done before. How much of a balance is that? Because it's always going to be new almost on a weekly basis.
3: Yeah, I think you study the best you can, and you are aware that at any time, any coach really can throw you a curveball, and so that's why you have to know not just the opponent, but know your own system and be aware of, you know, on the unscouted looks, you know, what's my answer? So that's all part of the preparation each week, and it's a big part of this week.
19: What do you think separates Brock from any, like, traditional tight ends that play the position?
3: Well, I think Brock's just a very capable tight end. I think he, you know, is tremendous after the catch with the football. I think he's got a great ability to adjust to the football, strong hands, good play strength. You know, there's a lot of intangibles, too, with his intelligence and his work ethic, the standard he holds himself to. You know, he's a great teammate. So there's so many traits you look for in a player, specifically at the skill positions, the receiver positions, like tight end and wide receiver. And, you know, he's checking so many of those boxes.
18: There was one play, back shoulder throw, where he worked his way back to it. How are you guys able to have that chemistry when, you know, admittedly you didn't have as many reps as you wanted to with him?
3: Yeah, I mean, certainly we're still building that. I don't think that it's something that I feel like I did with, you know, a Justin Jefferson or Adam Thielen after playing with them for 3 or 4 years. You really knew, you know, what their game was. I think we're still developing. But I remember throwing a back shoulder to Justin in Houston in his maybe second career start. And late in the game, you know, threw him a back shoulder and he adjusted. And I thought, well, I don't know that we have chemistry, but sometimes when you play with really good players, it looks like you have chemistry because they're just that much better at adjusting to a throw and making the play. So some of that's probably true too. But every play you're in there together, you learn more, and I think it helps you then be more efficient moving forward.
24: What do you think the key's going to be to get the running game going at a little bit of a higher clip?
3: Yeah, and I think it's important to stay with it. And you know, I think this coaching staff, this system has done a good job of staying with it. And I think the more at-bats you get also, it gives you more opportunities to not only potentially hit one, but also keep improving as a unit and, you know, and handling all the different looks you're going to get. So we'll stay the course, and, you know, I'm confident that that we'll be happy with our run game as the year goes on.
0: When you're playing well, like you are right now, what are sort of the characteristics of your play that stand out to you? Like, is it anticipation, reading the defenses, just kind of what do you sort of describe to explain, you know, that success when you're in a group like this?
3: Well, I think quarterbacking is all about, you know, first of all, protecting the football, but so much of it is team. You know, I think you got to remember that, you know, some of our fourth quarter success against the Saints is because our defense was giving us such short fields and getting us the ball back. And so they put the wind at your back. And I don't know that, you know, suddenly we as an offense were playing a totally different game in the fourth quarter. It was just that we were put in a great position by our defense. So team always helps, you know, and then the guys around you always helps. But it's really your unit. You know, when the quarterback's playing well, I'm sure the unit's probably playing well also. So we all kind of feed off each other, and it goes both ways. But protecting the football will always be really important at this position.
4: Did you know during those 2 years in Atlanta dealing with some injuries that you still had this level of play within you?
3: Well, I think you just – I mean, going back to even before – tearing my Achilles, you know, your level of play is week to week. I mean, you basically feel like, hey, there's no guarantees that next week is somehow going to be, you know, at the level I want it to be unless I go out and go earn it and go do it. So that's the great part about this league is you've got to go out every single week and prove it to yourself, prove it to everyone else. And so I've never really felt like, you know, anything was going to be handed to me or given to me. You got to go out and play at that level. And I think the opportunity, you know, was what I was more interested in, was just having an opportunity to go see. But you got to go do it.
1: As a veteran quarterback yourself, what's the biggest challenge that someone like Patrick Mahomes poses this week?
3: Well, I think he's certainly fun to watch, you know, and sets a great standard for quarterback play across our league. And you know, if they were to, you know, put up a lot of points, then you know you got to keep up. You also know that if you were to get ahead, that no lead is safe. You're just aware of how capable they are at any moment of scoring points and making it hard on you as a team. So a lot of respect there, and they've proven it and earned that over many years. And, you know, it'll be a great challenge for all of us on Sunday.
23: Kurt, you're the first quarterback in NFL history to have 3 touchdown passes in the first 3 games with the team. What do you credit that to, and kind of what comes to mind when you hear that?
3: Yeah, again, I go back to kind of – I don't get – 3 touchdown passes in these games without our defense, you know, getting the ball back to us, giving us short fields, giving us extra possessions. You know, I think our coaches have designed plays that have gotten people open and given us those opportunities. Players have gotten open themselves and done their part and made plays. So it's really a combination of a lot of factors. You know, certainly I got to do my job, my part, but that's really all it is. It's just a part of it. And any notable accomplishments or whatever you want to call them, you know, whether it's Brock being AFC Offensive Player of the Week, or last week I believe Zeke was maybe Defensive Player of the Week, any of those are really team awards, and it's a reflection on everybody and the contribution they're making to help that happen.
0: I'm sure you saw Case on Monday
3: mm-hmm.
0: show out, and you're having a great start to the season. Matthew Stafford, MVP at your guys' age. It's kind of what it says about the wisdom that maybe, you know, the experience that comes with, you know, at this point in your career, and kind of how that's maybe propelled your success early on.
3: I was really happy for Case. You know, he played awesome. No surprise. You know, he's always been a guy who steps up to the moments and makes plays. You know, I think football as a quarterback, you're only getting better as you get older in terms of knowledge of the game and understanding of all the intricacies of facing defenses and protections and route adjustments, and you just keep accumulating knowledge, and that makes you a better quarterback. The key is that your body, you know, can keep up as well. And I think as long as we can do that, I think I actually kind of like myself more at an older age than a younger age. I'm much better command at 38 than 28. And so that's why the physical is so important. And when you feel like you have that, you start to say, why not, you know, why not the older guys at 38? Because you're kind of checking all those boxes.
5: In your 40s?
3: I'm one day at a time right now, I think. I can't even go past, you know, this week. But, you know, you can circle back in February and we can chat. All right. Thanks,
6: Thank you.
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29: Head coach Clint Kubiak joins us. Coach, congratulations on another big win. Great celebration in the locker room. I'm going to begin again with the fans. That was the home opener for New Orleans. How did it feel behind you here in the Raider Nation?
14: Yeah, we had a great showing. The Superdome was a really hard place to play, but I'm really proud of our team, proud of their effort, and getting another win.
29: You got Brock Bowers going early, your first game with him in the regular season. How'd that all come about, scheming him open, and he really looked explosive early in that game?
14: Yeah, I just want to give a lot of credit to Brock and to our training staff for getting him ready to play. He's been through a lot, and, you know, with not having all the practice reps throughout the week, I think mentally he was on it, he was dialed in, and that's what we've come to expect from him.
29: Coach, I want to follow up with that because you give a lot of credit to this training staff and your coaches. It seemed like it was just the right place at the right time, not in L.A., and have him ready for New Orleans. Did you really see that big of a difference holding him back and then getting him in that game?
14: Yeah, well, you know, in the NFL, you're never 100%. So all of our guys are sore. All of our guys are tired, coaches included. But Brock gutted it out. So proud of him, not surprised. But, you know, all of our guys are playing with Knicks. Everybody in the NFL is.
29: Mike Washington Jr. had an explosive run on the outside. Can you kind of take us through that play? When he got hit early, he was able to get outside and find the end zone.
14: Yeah, you should see our receivers took great angles on that play to get him to the third level. And Mike was very patient, and you obviously see his ability, you know, once he can hit the gas. But Spencer Burford had a great pull on the play. Big hinge by our left tackle, so just a team effort on that play.
29: Outstanding. The O-line overall, from pass protection and run blocking on the interior, what'd you see on tape?
14: Yeah, I think, you know, I give credit to our left tackle. You know, I had to block 99 all day. Yeah. He's a really good player. I thought he did a fine job there. You know, three sacks, three too many.
29: Yeah. I want to get to your defense with 9 turnovers this year, plus 5 in the differential. I know you don't talk about stats, let alone early in the season, but how does that inspire everyone in the meeting room when you're throwing that up on tape and they're seeing all those big plays?
14: Yeah, Coach Leonard has done a phenomenal job of instilling a culture of taking the ball away. And, you know, we've put it on tape these first 3 games that our guys are capable of doing that. So, you know, our opponents are working on that. And so we're going to get everyone's best effort, especially KC this weekend.
29: Coach, I know one of your pillars is conditioning. You worked really hard in the offseason. Obviously, you're practicing in the heat in Henderson. 0 points in the 4th quarter this season in all these games. How much of that work goes back to OTAs and the preseason, getting these guys in shape so they'd be able to finish late in these games?
14: Yeah, I would credit A.J. Neibel, Alex Guerrero, our strength and conditioning staff. You know, those guys do a great job, and it's something that we preach, but that stuff starts in April with AJ, and he's done a great job with our men.
29: All right, let's go to Kansas City. Kenneth Walker III, you know him well. You schemed him up. He won an MVP at the Super Bowl. He is off to a great start, 5.5 yards a carry, 120 yards a game. So you turn on the tape this week and the message to your team to try to slow him down.
14: Yeah, he's playing like one of the best backs in the NFL, so we have a big challenge.
29: I want to talk about Kansas City, why they wanted him so bad, because this has always been, Coach, a really big vertical team, and they're doing a lot of stuff in the running game, and you could tell that Andy Reid wanted him bad in the offseason, and it's kind of been feeding him heavy.
14: Yeah, I mean, he's an elite talent. You know, obviously, no K9, loved coaching him, and he's one of the best backs in the NFL for a reason. He's making plays. He can catch the ball out of the backfield. He can do it all.
29: I know you put a lot of presence on tackling. So this is a big week, I would assume. Every week is. But when you look at tackling and fundamentals and wrapping and getting him and the other players I'm going to mention to the ground, the importance of that.
14: Yeah, that's just a pillar of our program. You know, those are things that you rep since April. And things that have to be a part of your everyday drills. And, you know, at the end of the day, football comes to blocking and tackling. So I would just credit, you know, Robbie and our defensive staff for, you know, the importance of fundamentals. But, you know, that's every week in the NFL. That's got to be a given.
29: When you are coaching the offense, but you're the head coach of this team, and we talked about it in the preseason, popping your head into these special teams and defensive meetings, in a week like this with Kelce coming up and knowing the style of the offense that they run, how important is that for you as you're talking to these defensive coaches on how to try to slow this guy down who's had big games before you got here against the Raiders?
14: Yeah, you know, our coaches do a great job, and it's a group effort every week. Offense, defense, and special teams. And, you know, this is one of the most explosive offenses in the last 12 years in the NFL. So you're dealing with a well-oiled machine, and our guys have to be ready for the challenge.
29: The fans have been really impressed with everybody pursuing the football because Kansas City leads the league by a margin in yards after the catch. So once, you know, a corner or a linebacker sees the plays not coming to them, to get to the ball. How big of an emphasis is that going up against this particular team?
14: Yeah, they just have so many great athletes on the field, and they spread you out, and you're right. You got to tackle them. You got to get them on the ground. So a big challenge.
29: I wanted to ask you about Andy Reid and going back as a young coach in this league, now to a head coach. And what do you just think of Andy Reid, especially how he's evolved in every era of his game? Every year, inside and out, he gets better.
14: Multiple Super Bowl champion. That speaks for itself.
29: Yeah, and Coach Spagnuolo, fun to go up against him. What a career he's had also.
14: Yeah, multiple Super Bowl champions speaks for itself. The tape speaks for itself. They are an elite defense.
29: Your linebackers played really good in New Orleans. They've had great games throughout this. Linebackers in a Kansas City pursuit game with the run and the catch over the middle of the field. Are you excited what you're seeing with these packages at linebackers, how they're guarding the pass?
14: N'Kobe, Quay, Tommy. You know, those guys, they've been leaders on our defense, guys that we're counting on, and guys that I got to cover every week, cover and tackle. So this is a big challenge.
29: Kirk Cousins, as we wrap it up with a player here, 9 touchdowns overall, completely grounded, taking the kids and some teammates out to In-N-Out Burger, just really settled in to this role that he has with you. Coach, you knew this all the time when you brought him in here, he could do this. How impressed are you with his preparation? And what can you tell our fans behind the scenes that he does that makes him so buttoned up on game day?
14: Yeah, well, I mean, you don't play that many years and throw for that many yards, that many touchdowns without being an elite player. And he's got great work ethic. He's an excellent teammate, and he's having success because he's a man of faith, and his family's important to him. You know, he's everything you want, and I'm happy that he's playing so well. And it's 3 weeks into the season, and he knows that you're going to get everyone's best effort every week. So by no means is he or are we satisfied. You know, it's important to us that we just keep taking it day by day and focus on the task in hand. So any success that's happened is long gone in the rearview mirror. You got to put it away and focus on this week.
29: Last one, you got a division rival game at home. What is your message to Raider Nation? This is one of the biggest games we've had in a while at Allegiant Stadium, and your focus coming into the game.
14: We need you. We need Raider Nation. And I can't tell you guys how much it meant to me to see you guys at SoFi and how much it meant to myself and our staff and our players to see them at the home opener. We just can't wait. I can't wait to pull into the parking lot, 3 hours before the game and just see everybody walking around. It just gives myself and our team so much energy and so much joy to see them there supporting us. So we're excited to play in front of them.
29: Good luck, Coach.
14: Thank you.
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11: Just having that tradition, that just the culture of being a Raider, from the time it started till now, man. It's just, it's different here,
12: Yeah.
11: We always want to win. We want to bring that toughness, that mentality. It's kind of like Michigan State, We're tough. So I love that about this culture, about this organization, man. And I'm just glad to be a part of it and help build upon that.
12: Yeah.
13: Welcome, everybody. I'm your host, Baron Davis, and this is Raiders Talk of the Nation. And I'm super excited because I get to interview a person who wears the number 9, Bishop Gorman legend, Michigan State legend, fifth year in the league. And I know they call you Speedy here.
2: Jalen Speedy Naylor. Hey,
12: yes, sir.
2: Welcome to the Nation, man.
12: Yes, sir.
2: Appreciate
12: glad to be
2: having
12: here.
2: You. This is fun. You back home.
12: Back home, man.
2: As a kid, having a dream.
12: Yep.
2: Right? And then like a full circle moment. But then the Raiders are in Vegas too, right?
12: Right. Yep. I mean, just growing up, knowing that I wanted to play in the league. You know, I had my dad, he pushed me to my limits, and he seen the vision that in me that I can get to the league, man. And just that dedication, that hard work that he instilled into me. I feel like that's carried on throughout my whole life. And so circling back here to Vegas, playing high school ball here, going to Michigan State, now coming back, man, it's a blessing. I'm super excited and pumped for the season. Just be a part of the Nation, man.
15: Shout out to Raider Nation, man. It's Jalen Naylor here. You know, time to make some plays out for you guys, man, and just have some fun, you know. And one more thing, Raiders.
2: Talk about, you know, just your journey. What was the city like? What was the culture? What was football like playing at Bishop Gorman? You know, how did that prepare you for that next level?
12: It's a blessing, man. Just seeing how far I came, just the mindset that I had, you know, just to always just try to outwork everybody and just try to be the best person that I can be. And just coming here at 14 years old, coming to Bishop Gorman, seeing the city grow from that time until now, 12 years. I mean, it's crazy. Like,
2: right.
12: Just seeing how big the city's becoming, like,
2: yeah,
12: how much sports is being involved in the city now. Mm-hmm. It's amazing. I'm glad I got to see it.
2: That's incredible, man, because 14, going to go play football. It's almost like you were a professional. How was that, like, being away from home, coming to Vegas, knowing that you're here to play football and be a student athlete, and this is going to be a launching pad, you know, your launching path? Like, how was that as a 14-year-old? Like,
12: I didn't want to come out here, you know, just being from home. You know, I wanted to go to school out there. You know, they got Poly, all these other schools. Yeah. So once I came out here and got into the school, you know, we had summer football before school even started. So just building those relationships as a freshman group, you know, it was truly amazing. Like, we still have a group chat to this day
2: that
12: we still talk to each other every day. So just having that, the way that the programs ran there, it's like a college. So it's like the transition from Gorman to Michigan State, it wasn't really like a big difference, as you see from like certain high schools. You go from like not having the best weight rooms, things like that, and then you go to college, it's totally different. But Gorman prepares you for that next level.
2: Yeah.
12: And Michigan State, I mean, speaks for itself.
2: Spartan dogs.
12: Hey, yes,
2: Spartan
12: sir.
2: Dogs.
12: Come
2: All
12: on
2: my
12: now.
2: Dogs are Spartans.
12: Yes, sir.
2: Talk about Michigan State. Like, there seems to be a mentality at Michigan State. Whether you play football, whether you play basketball, it's some call like this a Spartan dog.
12: Yep.
2: Like, what does that mean?
12: I mean, it's just put on that green and white, man. Just representing for that Spartan on your helmet, on your chest, whatever it is. We take pride in that, you know. Just seeing how far, like, Michigan State's been dominant this I've known for a while, you know. Just being able to go there and just contribute to that, and just try to make my own mark within the school. And you know, it's amazing. Basketball school is crazy.
2: Yeah.
12: The basketball time is crazy. You know, football, when we're winning, man, you know, the campus is lit.
2: Lit.
12: So, I mean, and it's like, that's the only thing in East Lansing is a school.
2: Yeah.
12: So everybody's all around each other. It's just a great vibe.
2: Talk about becoming a Raider. What does that mean to you? Why becoming a Raider means something to you? The Raiders now being here in Vegas, walk me through that, just like your psyche or what was going on this off season as you were thinking about, you know, your next move.
12: Just having that tradition, that just the culture of being a Raider, you know, from the time it started till now, man.
2: Mm-hmm.
12: It's just it's different here, you know.
2: Yeah.
12: We always want to win. We want to bring that toughness, that mentality. It's kind of like Michigan State, you know. We're tough, so I love that about this culture, about this organization, man. I'm just glad to be a part of it and help build upon that.
2: Yeah. What is your psyche heading into a season like this? I'm new. We got a new defensive coordinator. We got a new head coach. I'm playing with all these new players. Like, how do you adjust, or like, what is your mentality coming into a season like this? being a new player on a pretty much a brand new team again.
12: Yeah, I mean, just trying to find our identity, you know, just trying to build our culture from the ground up. And that started in April and then spring OTAs, things like that, and just trying to carry that on all the way throughout the season, just playing our brand of football, not trying to let other teams dictate what we do. You know, mm-hmm. we got to go out and execute what we got to do. And just being a part of it, coming in, being a free agent, you know, I just want to be a leader. I'm not necessarily a vocal guy, but like I let my game speak for me, you know, so I'm not like a big rah-rah guy. I just let my game talk for me. So just trying to be a leader in that way, you know, just trying to show these young guys like, hey, like I was in y'all position before and I put in the work, I've grinded and now I'm here. So I'm going to try and bring y'all along with me.
2: It's a grind.
12: Yeah, absolutely.
2: It's a grind. Like it's like an everyday grind, right? Because you know what I'm learning is like you practice, you work out, you study.
12: Yep.
2: Then you go work out and study, recover.
12: Yep. The cycle.
2: Yeah.
12: But the biggest thing is just consistency.
2: Yeah.
12: We watched a video the other day on Kobe. Mm-hmm. Just talking about consistency, man. And, just, you know, days aren't going to be going your way, but you still got to show up.
2: Yeah.
12: You still got to do what you got to do to improve yourself and improve your teammates as well. So biggest thing is consistency and just being a dog.
1: Hello. You got to lock in a little bit more, man, and just keep grinding. Keep grinding, keep leaning on your brothers, and let's ball, baby. Hey, wide out, 2-3. 1-2-3.
2: Vegas, I need some spots. I know you know the restaurants. If you know, the people who are watching, it's like, man, what are your spots in Vegas? Like food or, you know, where do I go if I need a cleaners? You know?
12: I mean, my wife handles a lot of that stuff, you know. But, you know, my food spot is Gordon Ramsay's Hell Kitchen.
2: Okay.
12: I mean, that's my spot. I'd go there every day if I could, you know. But there's a ton of spots. Like, you could just be walking down the strip. You could find some that you would like. There's stuff off the strip, downtown Sumlin, places like that that have good spots, you know. I mean, you can't go wrong in Vegas. They got everything. They got all type of selections. But, yeah, the strip. Caesar's Palace, they got some good spots in there, you know.
2: Yeah, I used to live here. I lived here for like 15 years. I think I was here when you were in high school. And I used to go to a sushi spot. I had like this like sushi spot off of Maryland, like closer to the practice site, and nobody ever knew about it. But I would always take like NBA dudes when we'd be in like off season training camp, and they loved it. But they always wanted to go back to the strip because it was like 30 minutes away.
12: For sure.
2: Talk about family, man. How important is, you know, family? How do you do it all? Right? Because you got to study. You're like, this is your family. Then you got your family. Then you got to be, you know, a husband. You got to be a father. You got to be a son.
12: Yeah.
2: Like, talk about just your approach to, like, just what are you, you know, what is family and your nugget of family allow you to do? You know, as a professional athlete,
12: Family is everything to me. They keep me grounded. They keep me sane. You know, make sure my head's in the right right space. And, you know, just coming home from work, you know, it's just amazing to see like my daughter just always runs up to me.
2: Yeah.
12: As soon as I walk in the door, she always asks me if I want to play with her. And you know, it's like, I'm your dad, so like I got to do whatever I can to make your day. And just having that type of support, you know, my wife, she's doing everything around the house, man. So I appreciate her for that. Everything that she does behind closed doors that nobody sees, man, it's a blessing. And then I got my parents. My parents still stay out here. So,
2: oh, amazing.
12: I mean, I'm about 5-10 minutes with them. They're right around the corner. Yeah. So, I mean, I could go over there anytime if I need anything, you know, they're always there for me. And that's the biggest thing. Like, family will always be there for you. Like, no matter what's going on, you can always lean back on family.
2: So correct. I mean, that's so true. Especially being here, you know, and having the grandparents here, you know, as a dad, it's like, oh, man, yo, I need y'all to come over. I got a surprise for you.
12: Yep.
2: But, you know, just allow yourself, you know, to really, I say to, in our world, we aim to please.
12: Mm-hmm.
2: So we got to please everybody. We got to play with the darter. We got to please the coach. We got to please the quarterback, right? And so my question is like, what for Raider fans and the nation is like, what is your hobby? What's the thing that like you do only for you?
12: I say recently within like the past few months, you know, I've been golfing a lot.
2: Okay.
12: So golfing's been my little thing lately. I ain't been having much time to do it lately, but whenever I can, I try to get out there just to clear my mind. You know, it's just me and the golf ball.
2: Yeah.
12: And that's really the only thing, just to keep my mind away from everything. You know, I play video games here and there. So
2: I play video games, dog.
12: Yeah. I'm about to be on that new 2K tonight. Oh, so So I mean, there's a lot of things. It's all about finding what you enjoy and what brings happiness to you and peace to you.
2: That's so crazy. You excited about 2K. I was excited about Madden when it came out.
12: Yep.
2: Basketball players love football. Football players love basketball. Why?
12: Man, I don't know. I'm not a Madden fan. I don't play Madden. I ain't played Madden in years.
2: But yeah, 2K, that's all I
12: will always play 2K, matter what. Yeah.
2: And who's your team in 2K? Anybody.
12: It doesn't matter.
2: Yeah.
12: I mean, just.
2: You nice in 2K.
12: I wouldn't say I'm nice. Okay. I mean, I'm decent. Yeah. I'm decent, but yeah, I used to be way better. But like as college was going on, things like that, like I had less time to play. So I mean, my skills
2: are terrible in 2K, dog. Every time I like pick the team that I'm on, you know, I try too hard.
12: Yeah.
2: So so I'm trying hard in the video game, and it's really not resonating. So I think that's why it's like, I'd rather not disappoint myself and just go play some football.
12: Yeah,
2: maybe it's the same way for football players. Like you probably just don't want to, you don't want to throw the ball.
12: Every time. But
2: because I'm shooting every time.
12: Yeah, absolutely. Absolutely. You definitely want to get your stats and things like that. Yeah. But it just comes with it, man. You just want to see yourself doing good stuff. You know, and I feel like that, you want to see that in real life as well.
2: And just I always call it like just a blank moment. Like blank time is good. It's idle time, like video games or even golf, like anything that just gets you away from something but still keep your mind sharp.
12: Yeah,
2: right?
12: Exactly.
2: Message to Raiders fans. Like you being here, full circle moment. You know, you're going to be having old high school classmates coming up to you, people who went to your game. Just some words for the nation on, you know, you being here and what they can expect from you.
12: You're just going to be expecting a dog, man. Bring that Spartan dog mentality. A guy that's going to put in the work, put in the effort every single play, no matter if it's a run play, pass play. I'm not getting the ball. If I'm getting the ball, it doesn't matter. I'm going to give my effort 100%. That's what Raider Nation's about, and that's what we're trying to build this team on, is effort, toughness, you know, being good with our technique, our assignments, is just being the best players, best team we can be.
2: I'm super excited, ladies and gentlemen. As you see, this is my guy.
12: Yes, sir.
2: I can call you Speedy.
12: Yeah.
2: I got Jalen Naylor. I am excited for this season, man, and just super excited to get to know you.
12: Absolutely.
2: And your world and to see this full circle moment, you know, breed success. So that's me. I'm your host, Baron Davis. This is Raiders Talk of the Nation. We're bringing you the exclusives.
12: Let's go. Let's get it.
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0: Back from a trip to the Big Easy and still undefeated. Mm-hmm. Hey, folks, how are you? Jason Horowitz, Kirk Morrison, your broadcast team for Raider Nation Radio with you here on Raiders Roundtable following week three's 35-27 win in New Orleans and now coming back home to take on the 3-0 Chiefs. Kirk, we are having a lot of fun. You know, winning's a whole bunch of fun. It really just kind of is. and this team, second half, I mean, they are playing so well when the game is on the line and it matters most. It really is. It's really impressive.
1: Yeah, I've talked about it with you at length. It has been fun winning football games. It's been fun with the amount of attention and people who have reached out to us just to say hello. And wow, we didn't know. We didn't expect this to happen. And so it's been fun just to see the recognition that this team and Clint Kubiak and the players that they're getting, because this is all earned. This is not anything that was given, Jason. This 3-0 start is all player earned and coaches have delivered as well. So big ups to those guys.
0: No question about it. We're leaving the Superdome yesterday, and you said to me, hey, how many people have found your number? And I said, what do you mean? And you said, how many people have reached out to you that you didn't know existed recently? I'm like, oh, not that much. That was yesterday. Mm-hmm. Today, my answer is totally different.
1: Okay.
0: As there the team is, you know, it's very different. All right, biggest takeaways here, obviously the comeback. And the last 2 weeks, this is a carryover. They finished the Chargers game on a 16-0 run. Yeah. You're down 27-16 with about 5.5 to go in the third quarter, and you win 35-27. So, Kirk, over the last 2 weeks, the Raiders have finished games on 16-0 runs and 19-0 runs. And fourth quarter defense for the Las Vegas Raiders is as good as it could possibly be.
1: Yeah, Jason, and I think throughout the game, you kind of have this feel that the Raiders have left either points on the board or opportunities defensively to get off the field, right? And so you're saying if they can get these things fixed throughout the game, if they can make adjustments. And you mentioned that at the time being down 11 with about 5 minutes to go, and me and you, we looked at each other and I said, we're okay. We're fine. We're good. Even though we're in a hostile environment, we're on the road.
0: That's what you said, but your facial expression did this.
1: Yeah. but it was a face of, we're okay. We're calm. Like, and it's the demeanor of the head coach. I think if there's in last year or in years past, this Raiders team didn't understand what was going on or just did not know how to handle that moment. Clint Kubiak handles the moment, whether it's his play calling, whether it's firing up a defense, whatever it may be, or it's just the leaders within this team, because we're learning these guys week in and week out. Like, we're learning, I mean, for every snap, with every quarter, with every game, the resiliency of this football team to be down 11 on the road and not flinch. It's just saying all about making returns, making sure that, look, we just go back and execute. And in the fourth quarter, this team just really took over.
0: Yeah, there's no question. Some of the defensive numbers here, Raiders have forced 7 fourth quarter turnovers, 4 of them on Sunday in 5 drives for the Saints, which is just a remarkable feat by this defense. They have not allowed a point in the fourth quarter through 3 games, which the Raiders' history, which is such an illustrious one, certainly not of late, but certainly go all the way back to the 60s, it is. Not allowing a point to be scored in the fourth quarter for 3 straight games ties the longest streak in franchise history, 1981, 1982, right? That's Super Bowl time in Raiders history. That's where this team is defensively. And I think my favorite part about it, both offensively and defensively, Kirk, but we'll stay with the defense for a sec. Yeah. The guys you brought in to be headliners are doing that. N'Kobe Dean, Quay Walker, they are doing that. But then guys who you did not expect to be the biggest parts of this defense are also doing that. Zeke Massis and Malcolm Kuntz. Folo Fatakasi, for that matter, too.
1: Yeah.
0: I think that is fantastic.
1: Yeah, I think what's fantastic, like you mentioned about all of this, is that there's just a mentality and there's opportunities now that this football team, because of the offense scoring points, has now given the defense opportunities to do what? Go out there and make some plays on the quarterback. In years past, let's be honest, a lot of fourth quarters were teams running the football to drain the clock and just play clock management, play keep away.

0: and the game's over. But with the Raiders and how they're scoring offensively, the amount of points week in and week out, teams are having to score in that fourth quarter, yeah. and they're having to drop back, and you're dropping back in the fourth quarter. We've looked at this at length. Max Crosby has been resting at times throughout the game, right? Buying into, hey, we want you fresh in the fourth quarter. Well, it's working, and it's working a lot because he looks fantastic in the fourth quarter. So does Malcolm Kuntz. The rotation yeah. amongst the defensive line and Nakobe Dean being the green dot, the leader of this defense right now, getting guys lined up, but he's been making an impact. He's punching the ball out every single week. So this is one of the things that we always said, can this Raiders team create turnovers? Well, everybody's getting involved. Whether it's defensive backs, whether it's linebackers, defensive front, everybody is all about the ball. And you really saw that in the fourth quarter yesterday.
1: Yeah, Nakobe Dean has a forced fumble in each of the first three games, and he'll try and keep that going against the Chiefs coming up here in week four. We were talking post-game to Brock Bowers about his return, and we'll get to that in a second. But we were asking him about the defense, right? And going up against Quay Walker and Nakobe Dean in practice when he was a young player at Georgia. He's like, it was awful. We hated it. Those guys were doing that then. And it's really cool to be on the same team now as they're doing that to other teams. All right, Brock is back.
0: Yes.
1: It was right from the get-go because the question going in, how effective is he? How tough was the left knee? All of those question marks going into this game for Brock Bowers. And it was the first pass, which was a 7 or 8 yard out to Brock Bowers, which he then carried a defender an extra 2 yards. And that led its way to another 10 catch game, another 100 yard game, and a touchdown that put the Raiders up 8 points late in the game. He is 100% back.
0: He's
1: certainly getting back into it. And if that's Brock Bowers in his first game back from a knee injury, Kirk, just wait till he's actually healthy.
0: You know what? What I learned about Brock Bowers on Sunday against the Saints is that he is truly a weapon. He is a target. I can't label him a tight end. I can't label him a wide receiver. Can't label him an H-back. A couple weeks ago, the Raiders rewarded Michael Mayer a contract extension for a tight end. Michael Mayer is a true Y tight end because the one thing that I saw from Brock Bowers is that he lined up more at wide receiver than our wide receivers.
1: Yes, he did.
0: And so I'm saying, is Brock Bowers honestly a wide receiver now? Or is he a combination of tight end, wide receiver? How are you going to treat him? And I think that's what was the complexity for the New Orleans Saints. How do you treat him? Do you put a corner? Do you put a safety? Do you put a linebacker? Well, Brock Bowers ate all of them up. It didn't matter who was guarding him yesterday. And I think that's part of the offense that Clint Kubiak has showed throughout the preseason and through the training camp, through OTAs. And finally, it took us 2 games, but it finally got here in game number 3, what this offense can look like with Brock Bowers. And if 10 catches is the low mark, man, I don't know. What's the high mark? I mean, he could have easily got 18 to 20 catches if they really featured him.
1: Yeah, and even a couple right at the end of the half when the Raiders were, hey, we're playing the clock. We want to not allow the Saints to have the ball first half, that is. Inside the 10, you knew your clock was running down. They didn't have any timeouts left. They worked it well.
0: Right.
1: They got a couple of shots, but the ball went well out of the end zone. So you never really had the 50-50 ball there.
0: Correct.
1: But you wonder, like, could he have gotten that against Kool-Aid McKinstry? Doesn't matter. They win the game. It'll be really interesting to see how long this goes for Kirk Cousins. Because right now with what we are seeing, there is nothing to say that this can't continue to be not only a Pro Bowl, but an all-pro season.
0: Correct.
1: You know, look, the reality is he's 38 years old. He's in his 15th season. His best years in his career were not the last 2 years coming into this one. So it is understandable why people on the outside didn't look at this when you have Fernando Mendoza and people are clamoring for him to start. Why the people on the outside were not looking and be like, oh, this is going to work. It's understandable why that was the conversation. Kirk, it's also understandable now that September is in the rear view that he is the best quarterback, or let me rephrase that. He is playing as the best quarterback in the NFL. His last 2 games have been near perfection. Now, his QB rating is not 160. I don't mean that.
0: Right.
1: But you look at the decision-making he has had. And yes, I know he had an interception against the Chargers. Trey Tucker fell down on a route. It was the right decision. It was a great throw. Trey just fell down. Other than that, there hasn't really been a Kirk mistake through the last couple of games, both on the route, on the road. And yesterday, Kirk, was legitimate hostile environment. There were a good amount of Raiders fans, but that building was loud. It was ferocious. It was fun to be a part of, especially after they were down 11 and he had them in the right spot, finding the right players. It was pretty impressive to watch, and it has been.
0: Yeah, it's been impressive, but how tough is he? Right? Think about how tough he is. Extremely tough. I mean, we're looking at it. He's staring down wide receivers, knowing that, look, I'm about to take a hit from a linebacker, a safety. Somebody is going to hit me. But what he did was he stayed in there and he delivered the football. You mentioned it. It's his efficiency in running the offense. I loved him audibling at the line of scrimmage, getting the Raiders in the right play. Just his feel for this offense, to me, is really what excites me, because everyone is going to touch the football. He is not just locked in on one person. He's doing a little bit of everything. And I feel like there's still room for growth, especially within a run game, too, that can unlock even more for Kirk Cousins.
1: Oh, there's no question about it. It'll be tough to run against the Chiefs. But there's no question about it that there's still room for this offense to even improve more. But if where you are at the base, 2 out of 3 games without Brock Bowers, is a team that's averaging near 30 points a game, for a team that was at the very bottom in the NFL last year at 14 points a game, at the very bottom in sacks allowed, at the very bottom in running the football, it's pretty impressive. Kirk Cousins, by the way, if you look at him, first player in NFL history to record 3 passing touchdowns in each of his first 3 games with a team. Now, Kurt Warner did 3 touchdown passes in his first 3 starts with the Rams, but he had been with the team before that. It wasn't his first 3 games. These are Kirk Cousins' first 3 games with the Raiders, and he is certainly making history, as is the team. Mm. When you look at the 4th ever team since the modern NFL draft to pick first and then go 3-0.
0: Absolutely.
1: All right, so you got all that there in play for this team. All right, when we return, Paul Gutierrez joins the show, his take on week 3. Then, who said it in our reaction? We'll do it coming up. It's all here on Raiders Roundtable.
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4: 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I'm Paul Gutierrez here with my 3 takeaways from Sunday's confidence-building win at the Superdome against the Saints. All right, number 1, Brock Bowers is good at football. Now, let's change that a little bit. He continues to be good at football. Not that there was any doubt as to the former first-team All-Pro tight end's football-playing acumen, but there was, let's call it, curiosity. After all, he was making his season debut after missing the Raiders' first 2 games, recuperating from a procedure on his left knee to reportedly clean up the meniscus. So if curiosity killed the cat, Brock, he defrocked the Saints. A game-high 10 catches for 116 yards, including a 4-yard touchdown catch that all but sealed the win. Yes, Brock is still good at football, and his mere presence makes everyone else better too. Number 2. A stingy and opportunistic defense is a good defense, especially when it shows up when needed the most. In recent seasons, falling behind by 2 scores late in the 3rd quarter, well, that would have been a wrap for the Raiders. Not Sunday, not when this defense, which had been so aggressive it was biting hard on play action early and getting burned, it settled down and turned the tables on the Saints and gave the offense a chance to shine. In the 4th quarter alone, the Raiders defense had 4 takeaways, including rookie cornerback Hezekiah Mass's 3rd interception of the season and a strip sack from Malcolm Kuntz. Think of it this way. The Raiders are the first team since the 1996 Chargers to have 7 takeaways in the 4th quarter of the first 3 games. And number 3, Matt Gay was the people's MVP. Yes, even with the team-wide heroics, let's give Matt some flowers for his day in the Dome. Or did you not notice the special team storyline with who was kicking for the Saints? The guy Matt replaced, longtime Raider Nation favorite Daniel Carlson. Both guys had a kickoff miss the landing zone for a painful penalty, but while Daniel had a PAT blocked, which factored heavily in the conversion decisions later, Matt was a perfect 3-for-3 on his field goal attempts. In fact, he was responsible for 10 of the Raiders' first 16 points to keep them alive, and he scored 11 points on the day. All right, for more on Sunday's game, the Raiders already matching last season's win total, and how you should not let Brock Bowers' aw shucks ma public persona fool you, check out my column on Raiders.com.
1: Back here on Raiders Roundtable with Kirk Morrison, Jason Horwitz. Happy to have you. Raiders beat the Saints 35-27 to reach 3-0. It does not happen very often in Raiders history, and certainly not with a first-time head coach. Let's get to read and react. Comments that have been made since the Raiders win and Kirk's reaction to these comments. Let's start with Damian Harris, CBS Sports. He said, the way this young team shows up to every game looking to fight tells me they believe in Clint Kubiak. What does their second half resolve and their fight say to you, Kirk Morrison?
0: There's still some work in progress in terms of the second half, right? Me and you, we've talked about it. The Raiders have had a halftime lead in the first three games, and yet they haven't started the second half the way that they've wanted, and they face some adversity. But this is where the fight comes in, is that they don't blink. They come back and they figure it out, and they found ways to win the football game. That is really, I think, all on the head coach, not flinching, just saying, you know what, we got to get some things fixed, fellas. And we do that. And we go out there and we find ways to win. And more of that is not necessarily a young team. I think this is a team, a mix of experience, a mix of youth, but also, let's be honest, guys who are learning how to win together. Now, look, N'Kobe Dean has won a Super Bowl, okay? Quay Walker has come from a team that's won a lot of playoff games. Baltimore and Tyler Linderbaum, you know, he's been to big matchups, played in big games. But I think collectively, this is a group who are learning how to win all together, and I think that's where the fight comes in, is learning and believing.
1: Spencer Burford has been part of a Super Bowl.
0: Absolutely.
1: An NFC Niners champion with the Niners, losing in a Super Bowl. You've got a lot of that right now on this team that this team did not have before that. I will say this, though, when you hit on it there, it has not come back to bite them yet. It feels a little nitpicky, but it's not really nitpicky, because at some point it will come back to bite them.
0: Right.
1: If you only look at the first drives of all three second halves, it's Raiders nothing, opposition 21. The Raiders have gone 3-and-out or turned it over on the opening drive of the third quarter in all three games, and the three opponents have scored touchdowns on the opening drive of each of the three quarters. That is something that has to fix a little bit. They're going to have to figure that part out.
0: Yeah, no, I agree with you. That's something that, you know, it's not necessarily nitpicking. It is. The other teams has made the quicker adjustment, and the Raiders have had to say, you know what, okay, let's go back, and they've responded. But let's not have to do
1: that's the important part.
0: Yeah, not have to do that every week.
1: Yeah, that's the important part. They've responded. I do like the lead at halftime in every game, though. That's something that's not hadn't happened here for a long time. All right, fourth quarter. We talked about this earlier in the show. This team has owned the fourth quarter for three games. That's how you get to 3-0. Defensively, they have 4-7 turnovers. Malcolm Kuntz has come up huge the last 2 weeks. Here's what he had to say on the big second half. We just got a little bit of momentum, started balling. Good play, Stack. So we just have to make one play and keep the ball rolling. Tell you what, you got a couple of Buffalo Bulls, not Buffalo Bills, Buffalo Bulls. Bulls,
0: I know what you mean.
1: Yeah, rolling through this here, right? Mike Washington, Raiders fans know he comes from Arkansas, but his first 3 years in college were at the University of Buffalo. Malcolm Kuntz, University of Buffalo. Second half on Sunday, if you pinpoint the game-changing plays, Mike Washington's 36-yard touchdown run was the game-breaking play to get back in the game. And then Malcolm Kuntz hit on Tyler. I know it's controversial. I know a lot of people will be like, whoa, was that for? Was that? I understand that.
0: It was a fumble, Jason. It's okay.
1: His hand on that ball sparked all of this.
0: Yes.
1: And those two guys just making big plays.
0: Well, shout out to the Mid-American Conference, by the way, the MAC, right? Those Buffalo Bulls.
1: Where UMass, by the way, is 4-0.
0: Yeah.
1: Your traditional MAC power, UMass, by the way.
0: Yeah, that's just our college football fandom that we have, because we have guys like a Mike Washington Jr. And also you mentioned Malcolm Kuntz, guys who are playing with their opportunities, right? Look, I think that Malcolm Kuntz was just not 100% last year. He was coming off the ACL injury, and he had a contract. And I think a lot of folks expected him to be sort of the Robin to Max Crosby's Batman. And I just never felt like he was comfortable. And maybe it could have been just the defensive scheme, whatever it may be. I'll tell you, this year, he's had some unbelievable rushes, and he's getting to the quarterback in terms of the football. It's not like he's just trying to sack the quarterback. He is trying to take away the football, get it back to the offense. That's the one thing that I've seen. And a lot of it has to give a props to, look, Robbie Leonard's defense, what they're doing. I mean, let's be honest, in a gotta have it moment, it's a fourth down, and they go all out pressure, look, and they drop Adam Butler and Tonka Hemingway. They drop the two defensive tackles into coverage, and that really threw off the New Orleans Saints offensive line, and it gave one-on-ones for Max Crosby, Jeremy Chinn, and then obviously Malcolm Kuntz, man. This defense has been fun to watch because guys are flying around. They're coming from all over the place, but they're all making the plays, and that's the fun part and the exciting part is guys are really starting to shine like a Malcolm Kuntz.
1: In your 5 years with the Raiders, Kirk, how many times can you count that you remember your defensive tackles dropping?
0: No, by hand. Yeah. Only in certain situations, that three-man rush, man, that's it. But it's just unique. You know, you sit back and I think you really, in the moment, you don't necessarily feel it or see it, but when you get a chance to rewatch it again, you're like, wow, that happened in real time. Things are happening fast and guys are making adjustments fast. Right. So we just talked about Malcolm Kuntz and Mike Washington, but even Hezekiah Mathis, right. You know, being thrown in there his first start and then he gets another interception. I mean, this is just a lot of a group who was really feeding off of each other. But I go back to what we talked about earlier, Jason, opportunities. Yeah. The Raiders didn't have a lot of opportunities to do this in the fourth quarters in the years past. They're getting those opportunities so far this season in the first three games.
1: And they're earning the opportunity to play important games that everyone's going to pay attention to, which is a lot of fun, too. All right. The opposition. Here's Saints head coach Kellen Moore. Mm-hmm. Brock Bowers, 10 catches. He's back. Quote, Brock, at the end of the day, had a phenomenal game. He made plays on critical downs. They are going to him, and he was getting plays done. You know, Brock had like 8 catches for almost 80 yards or maybe more than that in the first half alone. It just, you know, his impact on the game. You mentioned this earlier, Kirk.
0: Yeah.
1: It's by design. Correct. He is such a weapon. And, you know, from a contract perspective, later on, he'll have to decide to be a tight end or a wide receiver. That's not for here nor there. But he is, and again, snap count as this year goes on, it'll be interesting to see those who chart that, how many times he is lighting up as either an X or a Y. And how many times he's actually lining up as a tight end, because he is split out wide, and we're highlighting it on the radio broadcast pretty often.
0: We're highlighting him moving around, too. He's never in one spot. And I think I go back to, remember what Clint Kubiak said in OTAs and minicamp about Brock Bowers? What is he? Make sure. A football robot from heaven.
1: Yeah, sent from heaven. That's right.
0: He's a football robot from heaven. And so when you hear that also, basically from Kellen Moore, the head coach of the Saints, is that this dude's a player.
1: Yeah.
0: And you don't know how you're going to defend him until you get out there on the field. And it's like, here he is. And it's pick your poison. Is it a corner? Is it a safety? Right? Linebacker? Because however you defense or try to Brock Bowers, it gives Kirk Cousins some keys. It gives him a chance to look and scan the defense and find the best matchup. And so that's why you see guys make plays throughout. I mean, Michael Mayer had a couple nice grabs because what? They double team Brock, you dump it down to Mayer, and he's getting 18 yards on the check down. Like, that's what Brock Bowers does for your offense. He creates opportunities for others, and I think that's what's going to help this offense move along. And hopefully, again, I'm clamoring on it, start to get some of those big runs like we saw from Mike Washington yesterday.
1: Yeah, but, you know, he only had a touchdown on 10% of his catches.
0: Right.
1: Cody White has a touchdown on 100% of his catches.
0: Yeah, buy stock
1: and,
0: in that.
1: Yeah, you know, it's interesting. And I'll have to go back and look at Torrey Smith, the former Baltimore Raven, because, you know, Raiders PR put this out there, but he's the first player to have 3 touchdowns in his first 3 catches in a season since Torrey Smith in 2011. And, you know, Torrey was much more of a deep threat guy, right?
0: Correct.
1: You know, so I'd be curious to go back and look and see what those 3 were. But it is pretty remarkable. And we're really much obviously enjoying this story.
0: Right.
1: But if you would have said, probably even if you would have said to Clint Kubiak, and he spent the year with Cody White last year in Seattle, right. He was active for 10 games. If you would have said, hey, Clint Kubiak, who's going to be your leader in touchdowns through week three?
0: Right.
1: Cody White was on, he wasn't on the roster.
0: He was on the roster, yeah.
1: Second of all, he was on the practice squad to start the season, and they have elevated him three straight games. But right. If you would say, all right, Clint, give me your list of 10 guys in order, your top 10, who's going to lead you in touchdowns? He might have gone to a defensive guy first. Like he,
0: correct. Yeah.
1: He might have said,
0: Dylan Lauby on kickoff return or yeah, Dariq Young or somebody.
1: I mean, the story there is the story of him on offense.
0: Correct.
1: And the story of Zeke Massis, a fifth round pick, leading the NFL in interceptions with three.
0: Correct.
1: Or tied for the lead with Javon Holland of the Giants. I mean, it's pretty remarkable what's happening here.
0: Yeah, but shout out to John Spytek, his staff.
1: Yeah.
0: They've done a terrific job. Remember, the Raiders held the number one waiver claim for the first 3 weeks of the season. That is no longer now.
1: Well, and they didn't. Done.
0: And they haven't
1: claimed,
0: used it.
1: And they claimed one guy.
0: That was Cody White.
1: Who's only been, Darrell Luter.
0: They claimed, ended up getting. But you know what I mean? Like it was about how do they revamp this roster? Where you look at the Miami Dolphins who were like claiming guys left and right.
1: Yeah.
0: And the Raiders were really confident in their roster and then able to get a Cody White. We mentioned Darrell Luter as well. Folo Fatukasi was another guy. They've acquired guys who are key pieces and have contributed to a lot to this team in different ways, whether it's defensively, whether it's special teams, whether it's offense, they've all fit into this puzzle that Clint Kubiak is still figuring out.
1: Yep. Which will continue when they play the Chiefs on Sunday. And we will preview the matchup of 3-0 against 3-0 when we come back.
3: Raiders Roundtable has been brought to you by Victory Live, connecting the world of live experiences.
1: Chiefs week is always a big week. This one feels different. Jason Horwitz, Kirk Morrison, back with you here on Raiders Roundtable. It'll be in Allegiant Stadium, and you better believe the poll will be ratcheted up a little bit here to start October. Yeah. Raiders fans know this, the Chiefs against the Raiders when Mahomes plays, and you know, he doesn't really lose to the Raiders. But this is a different team. They're a different team. Both are 3-0, Kirk. And the emphasis and the excitement heading into this week, I don't know the last time the Raiders have had a game this big. Maybe it all goes back to that Raiders-Chargers game at the end of 2021 when you win, you make the playoffs. Maybe it's that
0: game. Yeah, this may be the biggest game since then, and that's no lie. That's the first thing that came to mind when you talked about just how big and the magnitude of a football game, especially at Allegiant Stadium, too. And you can say that Chargers game was kind of in the infancy stages of Allegiant, and so I think this is a little bit different. We saw what it looked like week one versus Miami. Then the momentum built up in week two, being in Los Angeles at SoFi, and then going to New Orleans, and we had a chance to really feel just the fandom of Raider Nation that came out and supported in New Orleans. I can only imagine against a foe like the Kansas City Chiefs, who a longstanding rivalry. This is, for me, it was Chiefs week. Like, being a Raider, I knew what Chiefs week meant. It is, I don't like those guys. They don't like us. And usually the division would come down to these two teams. I mean, the players can change, but the uniforms don't change, right? The hatred between the two, it's I won't call it a hatred. It's the respect. It's the respect of two old school AFL franchises coming together and getting after it, man. So that's the memory I have playing. Yeah. I even played against them with the old AFL jerseys that they wore and we wore as well. So this is going to be a fun matchup because of the stakes. And this is what I've always learned. I had a coach tell me this a long time ago, Jason. When you win, it's fun. But you know, when you win, it just makes the next one even bigger. So the Raiders have earned this opportunity for this matchup and how big it is. And I think the attention that it's going to garner throughout the week.
1: You know, one of the things I'm very intrigued about heading into week four, Clint Kubiak, you know, offensive mind, just called the Super Bowl winning team. And he is making the plays for an offense and scoring nearly 30 points a game. But it's his running back on the other side. Okay. Kenneth Walker, Super Bowl MVP with Ben Kubiak calling the shots, who is now currently leading the NFL in rushing. Yeah. I wonder what type of dynamic that brings to this game. Again, we'll be talking to Robbie Leonard. What does he do? Obviously, what the Chiefs are doing is different than what he did, how they want to run. Patrick Mahomes is so different than Sam Darnold, all those things. I get that.
0: Yeah.
1: But there's a familiarity, right? They spent a year together. He's going to know Kenneth Walker.
0: Yeah. But I think the matchup is not only just the players, but it's Andy Reid versus Robbie Leonard. Okay.
1: Yeah.
0: It's Clint Kubiak versus Steve Spagnuolo. So you've got some age and experience on that Chiefs side, and then you have some youth that has brought a different dynamic to not just the play calling offensively with Clint Kubiak, but also Robbie Leonard, who's done some things in his first opportunity as a defensive coordinator of the National Football League through 3 weeks. It's going to be a fun matchup. It's a big test for everybody, not just the players, but I think the coaches, because these coaches, I mean, Dave Tobe, who's their longtime special teams coach, going against Joe DeCamillis, the special teams coach for the Raiders. Like, this is truly a matchup. And I think throughout the week, we'll kind of garner, because everyone feels like, wow, the Raiders are 3-0. And you feel like, okay, they're there. They're getting there. But there goes the Chiefs.
1: Yeah.
0: Like, you want to make people truly say that this thing is different. You go out and you win this football game. I think this puts a lot of people like, wow, okay, it is changed. It is different. Or is that you go out and you don't necessarily play well against the Chiefs. It's, hey, they're good, but they're not the Chiefs. You get what I mean?
1: You know, there's not a lot of similarities yet.
0: Correct.
1: In Andy Reid's coaching history and Clint Kubiak, right? Andy Reid's a Hall of Famer.
0: Yes.
1: He had made the Super Bowl and all those championships with the Eagles, goes to the Chiefs, and now he's got all these Super Bowls in his back pocket. There is this similarity, though. Clint Kubiak has started 3-0 in his first year with a team that drafted first.
0: Yes.
1: They are the first team to do that since the Kansas City Chiefs, when they drafted Eric Fisher first in Andy Reid's first year. And that Chiefs team started 9-0. Right. And that was, you know, it was a big, now they ended up losing in the playoffs to the Colts.
0: Correct.
1: I think they lost 45-44 to Andrew Luck, whatever it was. But to your point about, hey, there's believers in the Raiders now. There's all this momentum. People like us. They're talking about it, all that stuff. And that's wonderful. The naysayers will be like, okay, but you have beaten three teams who are a combined 1-8.
0: Right.
1: If you go out and beat a 3-0 Chiefs teams with Mahomes, Reed, Kenneth Walker, Chris Jones, and so on,
0: right,
1: there are no naysayers anymore.
0: Correct. Yeah, we're on the A block in all the shows.
1: Right? That's right. That's right.
0: But I think also, too, but the big similarity I do see is that the head coach picked his quarterback when he did have that first overall pick. You mentioned Eric Fisher, but remember, his quarterback was Alex Smith.
1: Yeah.
0: And Alex Smith has a lot of those similarities right now to what we're seeing, I think, from our Kirk Cousins. Kirk Cousins has come in and done what he's supposed to do in the first three games. A lot of people had written Alex Smith off in San Francisco, right, because of Colin Kaepernick who came in. And the same thing with Kirk Cousins. He was written off over in Minnesota and then obviously the last couple seasons over in Atlanta. And he's really taken to this football team, showing him in the first 3 weeks that he is the guy. But he's also keeping Fernando on the sideline too.
1: Yeah.
0: We haven't had that discussion, which a lot of people were like, wow, remember that was the number one topic all off season. And yet I think that is quieted a lot because Fernando's learning, Fernando's developing, but Kirk Cousins is really playing out of his mind right now. Top two quarterbacks in the NFL. Let's go. Brock Purdy and Kirk Cousins. Let's go.
1: Yeah. Yeah. Well, that's how they play right now. And Kirk Cousins is on pace for a 51 touchdown season.
0: Yeah. Wow. Okay. Here you go. All right. Slow down, Jason.
1: But he is the way he has feel for this game has been really impressive.
0: Yes.
1: And they'll have to continue it, and they'll have to match the Chiefs' momentum and all the players they're going to bring with. And man, this buildup. It's only Monday, but the buildup for this game will be massive. My friend, New Orleans was fun.
0: Yes,
1: let's
0: it
1: do
0: was.
1: A Vegas on Sunday, shall we?
0: Let's go, Raider Nation. Let's go, loud and proud. Raiders!
1: We will see you at Allegiant on Sunday. We will talk to you during the broadcast Sunday afternoon. Raiders and Chiefs. For Kirk Morrison, I'm Jason Horowitz. Take care, folks.
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11: All right, obviously Jack's going to be out for a little bit. We have not made a roster decision yet, so that'll be TBD, and I'll take any questions you guys got.
12: When watching back in the film, Jack's injury, the way he got injured, did you see kind of what happened?
11: Yes, he got blowed up. I mean, Kirk was throwing the ball away, and the guy hit him in the forearm. So lucky that it wasn't a concussion, but he'll be back. We'll get him back.
13: Any update on JPJ or Suggs?
11: We're still evaluating JPJ. He's got a sore groin, and, we expect Stukes to be back this week.
14: How valuable of an experience do you think it was for Hezekiah to guard Chris Olave on Sunday?
11: Yeah, well, he's our starting corner, so he's going to be getting their best every week.
15: What did you make of Mike Washington Jr.'s performance, in particular the big run he had?
11: Yeah, Mike had made a really big impact on the game and, has definitely earned more opportunities.
12: Your defense leading the league in takeaways right now, what's really standing out to you when you look at that group of guys?
11: Yeah, we don't win the game without those four turnovers in the fourth quarter. That was impressive how they kept getting the ball back for us on offense, and it just really changed the whole game. And again, that's a big part of winning and losing is protecting the ball and taking the ball away. So three games into it, long season to go, and every week's a new challenge, and we're starting from scratch now back for Kansas City.
13: I imagine all your players are going to get a lot of fans, family, and friends congratulating them all week. Does it help that you're playing the Chiefs as far as really focusing on what they need to do?
11: That's our job. Our job as coaches is to get them dialed in. The thing about our team is we have a mature team that's very goal-oriented and has some strong leadership, and they're not satisfied with what's been done for three games. I know it's a long season, and we know that in order for us to be successful, we just have to just get better every day and have a great Wednesday, Thursday, Friday practice to prepare for the game.
15: Cody had another touchdown yesterday. Over the last 2 weeks, him and Derek Young have both contributed to the team in the passing game and special teams. They each had tackles yesterday and special teams too. How much of this did you expect from them when you brought them over from Seattle?
11: Yeah, you said Cody and
15: Derek Young.
11: Cody and Derek.
15: Yeah.
11: Yes, just having those experiences with those guys, knowing that they can play both really well. Obviously that was the familiarity of bringing them here, but I would say that they've surpassed expectations with how hard they're playing and how great of teammates they are, and we count on them to do that every week.
12: What stands out to you after watching the tape about N'Kobe Dean and how he's like the captain of the defense, and especially with four straight turnovers in the game yesterday?
11: Yeah, leader. He's a leader. That's why we signed him, to be a leader, to help us win. And, the great thing about him is that he doesn't do it alone. He brings others. He brings the best out of other people. He's a great communicator, and he's making us as a better team.
16: Like how How well has Max taken to the notion of taking snaps off during the game so that he and the rest of the defense are that much more rested up to take over the game at the end with those four takeaways?
11: Yeah, well, he knows it has winning and with the end goal, you know, winning a long game of, you know, being available for the whole season, and Max is about winning, so he understands that.
12: What difficulties did the Saints' defensive line pose to you guys in not running the ball and getting as many yards as you might have wanted?
11: Yeah, that's really well-coached team. They played hard, and run game for us is something we got to continue to keep getting better at.
12: How much credit do you give just the offensive line and the defensive line and helping the rest of the guys be able to make the plays that they are making?
11: Yeah, it's team effort no matter for all positions, but I'll start with the D-line, obviously creating turnovers. Malcolm Kuntz, huge turnover, huge third down stop for us. Offensive line giving us protection in the pass game and finding lanes in the run game. In order to be a good team, you got to be really good in the trenches.
12: During the game, Ashton's, I believe it was both his ankles or his ankles were getting wrapped up and taped up. How is he feeling now at this point, or if that's just like wear and tear type stuff?
11: Yeah, I mean, all the guys are sore. Nobody's 100%. That's part of the NFL. You got to play through it, and Ashton's done a great job of playing through it.
13: Will he be back this week?
11: Who's that?
13: Aiden.
11: Will Aiden be back? I anticipate him to be back at some point this week, yes.
15: What have you thought of Rob Leonard's aggressiveness and creativity through the first 3 weeks?
11: I think just the whole staff, the whole defensive staff, are doing a great job getting on the same page with each other. And nothing was perfect yesterday, but found a way to get it done. Great communication on the sideline, and just a credit to the players for finishing the game. Four turnovers. That was the game right there.
16: What has Mike Sullivan specifically brought to that quarterback room with all the experience, the leadership, and the things that he's seen in the NFL brought to you guys?
11: Yeah, experience, number one. Been in many quarterback meetings with Mike, and going back to days in Denver, and I learned so much football from him, and now he's, you know, pouring into our quarterbacks, extremely hard worker. Obviously, Coach Sullivan is a former Army Ranger, so he doesn't mess around.
16: Nobody messes with him?
11: I wouldn't.
16: Does jiu-jitsu too, right?
11: Yes.
12: Going into hosting a division rival in the Chiefs who are also undefeated on the year, how important do you think this momentum is for your team as you get ready for a tough opponent on Sunday?
11: Yeah, they all are important. Every game, every week you're just focused on that one opponent, and when it's a division opponent, you know, there's even more on the line.
17: Even with Brock coming back into the lineup, was there anything you were impressed by as far as Mike Mayer's involvement in the offense?
11: Will you ask that again, please?
17: Even though Brock Bowers is back in the lineup, was there anything that impressed you about how Mike Mayer still involved himself in the offense?
11: Yeah, Mike got a new contract because we believe in the type of player that he is and type of person he is, type of leader that he is, and he continues to impress us. That was a huge play he made on the goal line with the ball in his hand, you know, on some checkdowns, making plays, and overall just being a great communicator and a great teammate. That's what we expect from 87.
12: Through these first three games, what have you learned about your team that you might have not known before these three games?
11: Well, I think that the number one thing is you don't really get to find out about somebody until the chips are down and their back's against the wall. So our backs were against the wall yesterday, down two scores. So we found out a lot about guys' resilience and toughness because everything's fine if you're up two scores at the end of the game, but what do you do when you're down two scores?
18: Thanks. All right. It's a beautiful day for football here at the stadium, and we're just about ready for kickoff. Score 0-0. And suddenly, I'm in the mood for a Coke Zero Sugar. 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
20: How's it going, guys? Jack Besh fractured his forearm, so we'll evaluate him tomorrow. JPJ has a groin. And I just want to give a big shout-out to our defense. Four takeaways in the second half was the catalyst to the game. So proud of them and all the guys fighting to the end. So I'll take any of your questions.
21: How would you contextualize the resilience required to win the game?
20: Yeah, that's a great job by our players. That's what they've been doing since April. They believe in each other. They're a tight group. It wasn't pretty, but they found a way to win. And that's what it takes every week in this league.
21: What do you feel like flipped defensively there down the stretch?
20: Well, it's a four-quarter game. You just keep playing. Our guys kept playing.
22: Kobe Dean, this is the third straight game with more normal. He asked you so much about his performance, but could you talk about it more and how he continues to step up in a big way?
20: I think it just starts with the leadership of that position. You got to be able to get everybody on the same page, and then he's producing on top of it. So he's a heartbeat of our defense. We're counting on him every week, and the other guys thrive off of his I'd really say his maturity, number one, and his play style, number two.
23: You had a lot of success with your tight ends today. Did you see that on film?
20: Yeah, it was whatever it takes to win. Those guys did a great job.
24: You mentioned Brock Bowers. I think it was in training camp as football, alien. First game to do what he did. Can you just talk about his ability to step on the field and dominate what he did?
20: Yeah, well, Brock's always been a guy we count on, but to come off an injury and play the way he did was very, very impressive, and we needed it. We're not surprised by that with Brock. And, again, it's a whole team effort. There's a lot of guys that did a lot of good things, and I'm very proud of Brock, but proud of the offensive line, the running backs, the receivers, the quarterback, a team effort.
25: This is what you've expected from Kirk, but 3 weeks in a row, three touchdowns. The PR department tweeted out the first time a quarterback 38 or older in the NFL history has done that accomplishment. Would you just talk about Kirk at the top, please?
20: Yes. He's been leading this way since April, so not surprised with what he's doing, and he's leaning on his teammates. He's a leader on our team, and again, it's three games into the year. We're not taking anybody's flowers. It's a one-game season from here on out every week.
21: To follow on that, what kind of calm does he bring when, you're down two scores in an environment like this late in the game?
20: Yeah, he has the experience. He has maturity, and he's making plays.
26: On the first of the four turnovers, the sack fumble, it was reviewed, and the Saints thought it was going to be overturned because they had a similar call a couple of weeks ago. Were you concerned it would be overturned, or did you think it was pretty clear that that was going to be upheld?
20: I don't remember what I was thinking, honestly. It's kind of a blackout moment. If I don't remember anything right now. What happened in the game? I'm just kidding. I don't remember. They told me it was a – No, we thought it was a fumble. We thought it was a fumble as a staff.
27: Presence of Brock. How does that help everybody else offensively?
20: Yeah, but hey, it's a team game. We're Brock played his tail off, and our guys won those first two games, and he wasn't there. So in the NFL, every week someone's going to be out, and we're going to have more guys out this week. Jack Besh is probably going to be out, and the team finds a way to win. That's what good teams do.
25: Again, Cody White gets a score coming up off the practice squad. Would you just, again, talk about guys maximizing opportunity on your team, Clint?
20: Yeah, there he is again. You know, all he does is produce, work hard. Yeah, very, very happy for number 82. Glad we got him.
0: Guys, good.
1: Clint, a lot of guys in this locker room had to go 18 weeks last year for 3 wins. We're not even out of September. They're at 3 wins. I don't know what to do. Coaching staff, new quarterback, but, you know, why this turnaround this quickly so far, in your opinion?
20: Yeah, well, you know, again, that was – it's a 17-game season, so we can't be happy or satisfied with this win. We've put ourselves in good position. We know what's coming to our place next week in the Chiefs. So we're just taking one game at a time, and that's how you win games is you don't look too far ahead. You don't look behind. You just keep your eyes on the prize and get better every day. Thank you.
27: Felt like you never left, Brock?
20: Oh, it feels good to be back. Feels good, yeah.
0: What were the last few weeks like for you? Just how did you know that you needed the procedure, and what was it like getting ready to play?
20: Yeah, it was tough. Just kind of dealing with it during camp. Thought it was kind of nothing. Thought it would go away at the start of the season, but just had to get it done and get it right before, you know, the long stretch of the season. So glad to be back.
25: Ron, can you talk about Kirk's presence? And I mean, you guys are down two scores. Just his veteran leadership in that huddle in this environment.
20: Yeah, no, it helps a lot having a very experienced guy back there. He keeps everyone calm, you know, calm, cool, and collected, and gets in the right play all the time. And you know, he's seen a lot, so he's very, very smart about it.
0: What was kind of like? What was his message during guys were down like two scores? Just what was his message to you guys in the huddle as you guys were trying to help pull up this comeback?
20: No, I mean, just having faith in what we're doing. I mean, it's just part of the game. There's gonna be ups and downs, but we just gotta stay consistent with what we've been doing all week, and you know, just good things will happen.
24: Do you have any curiosity about how you would play in your first game back, like, let alone going out there 10 caps for 100 in Europe?
20: Yeah, I mean, I had no idea, it was fun. I mean, all the guys flying around out there. It was fun to be back out there with all the guys, and you know, O-line played hard, and the receivers were running around, you know, catching balls, and you know, just running hard. The running backs and the defense balled out, so that was great.
23: What was the key to your success today?
20: Key to my success. I don't know. Like I said, it's a lot of caught memory football. I mean, the defense giving us a chance to get the ball back and go score touchdowns, and also, you know, just having Kirk throw me a great ball and O-line protecting. You know, it's a whole team game.
0: Brock, you guys use multiple tight ends quite a bit in this game with you and Michael Marriages. What do you like about how, like, Kubiak schemes plays with that type of formation?
20: Yeah. No, I mean – Kubiak's man. I mean, he's there. Like, the whole coaching staff is there super late, super early in the morning. So, I mean, they just work their tails off trying to get some right play and the right personnel. And it's just awesome having Mike out there, too, and Ian, too. It's just great having those two guys in the tight end room.
24: It's been a little bit of a struggle the first 2 years of your career. Mm-hmm. To be 3-0 right now, how good does this feel? And, I mean, just this is the football you know more.
20: Yeah, no, it feels amazing. But, you know, 24 hours, we got to get back on track and focus on next week. So, and just keep improving every week.
0: What does a win like this say about the mentality of this team in particular?
20: Yeah, you know, I mean, there were some ups and downs. Defense came through big in the fourth quarter. I think they had 4 takeaways or including the turnover downs. So it was just huge, huge. They balled out. But yeah, I mean, like I said, ups and downs, just staying consistent.
0: How do you feel now? How do you
20: feel? I feel good now. Yeah.
25: Brock, it's only been 3 games, but are you able to appreciate what Clint and John Spytek have done just flipping this in just a couple of months, getting it? Obviously, it's not a completed, but getting it on track.
20: Yeah, no, the locker room's unbelievable. I mean, it's a very connected group of guys, and I think that's why we all mesh together and trust each other and play so hard for each other. So I'm just really, really happy to be a part of it.
0: Brock, you know, this is second straight year you were dealing with some knee issue. What's the mental hurdle that you probably have to go through? Kind of like, you know, when you are out there, you're not worrying about that, like worrying about, oh, I don't want to get hurt again.
20: Yeah, I mean, you can't think about that when you're out there. I just kind of go out there and body kind of takes it over. You don't really think. So it's fun.
27: Having said all that, what did it feel like when you got that very first catch?
20: I felt good, you know, first play of the game. played off, and we were trying a little speed cut out. And no, it was fun to get back out there and with the guys.
24: Did you know in real time that you had your feet down on that the reception where they took a look at it, or did you even care?
20: I have no idea. I didn't think it was that close, but when I saw it on TV, I'm like, oh, no. But, but no, I mean, I thought I did, but then being in, so, yeah.
0: Thanks, Brock.
1: Did you have a pretty good idea that that first play was coming your way?
2: Yeah, you know, kind of an idea. When I saw the corner plan back off, I mean, I was pretty sure it was coming that way.
1: I heard you mention that you were hoping that the knee was something that kind of resolved itself before mm-hmm. the season. What was the tipping point to say, all right, let's get this taken care of?
2: I mean, it was kind of like that leak leading up to the week leading up to the first game. It kind of just didn't feel right, so I just kind of decided to do that.
3: All good. All right.
4: Thanks, Brock.
10: Thanks, Brock.
2: Appreciate it.
13: All right. Great to win on the road in a tough environment. I think that's a good football team we play today. They made it challenging all day, but I felt we were resilient, just playing through the smoke, which inevitably is going to happen in this league. And thought we had a good operation all day, being in the noise. I thought we handled the play clock and the motions and the play calls well. Guys did a great job listening and operating. Defense just kept, showing up for us in the second half with the turnovers they created. It gave us short fields. And for the most part, we were able to capitalize off of those. And Mike Washington's run was a huge run when he got down there and scored. It's a great game. Proud of the way we fought. You got to be a little bit better in the red zone early in the game. And, there's a lot we can learn from. But they don't get any easier from here. We just got to keep building and try to go 1-0 each week. So take any questions you have.
14: Brock Bowers, how would you describe the performance he had in his first game of the year?
13: Yeah, did a great job. Clint had him, as a big part of the game plan, and he showed up. Made some big plays for us. One down the sideline on third down was a huge play. Obviously showed up in the red zone, and he's a great player, and it's great to have him back.
10: That comfort that you guys established during training camp carried over today.
13: Yeah, I think we did. Try to build a foundation through OTAs and camp, but there's nothing like the real game experience. And I still think that that chemistry is building. I don't think that it's something that we fully achieved in the off season. I think you have to do it in game experience together. I had this with Justin Jefferson, where early on you don't realize just how good he was as a player, and then you play with him longer and you start to realize, oh, okay, practice didn't really show just how good he is. And so I think games with Brock will be important for us to continue to build that rapport.
14: What do you like about the way this offense utilized multiple tight ends? With Brock Bowers back in the mix, it looks like you might use it quite a bit moving through, but when those guys are out there, what do you like about that?
13: Yeah, I think similar to the fullback position, Connor Hayward, Michael Mayer, Brock, what they give us gives you versatility, gives you a run-pass threat. But you got to have good players. You can say, oh, let's get in two tight ends or three tight ends or a fullback. It's one thing to do that, but if you don't have great players at those positions, it doesn't move the needle. So I think we really feel good about what Connor and Michael and Brock and Ian and the list goes on, what they can do. So they're going to be in the game and help us.
14: What does a win like this say about this team and the resiliency of this team?
13: Yeah, I mean, it's very much like each game is its own stage. So, you know, as I'm watching games, as we're getting ready in the locker room, you see how every game is its own entity, and you just got to play each one for what it is. But I was proud of the way we just kept playing. Obviously, momentum swung against us early in the third quarter, and was just proud of the way our defense kept fighting and kept getting us the ball back and creating turnovers, and guys made plays, and we stayed resilient. And but it's a long season. We're going to have to do that again and again and again to get where we want to go.
24: You mentioned the momentum swings. There's some guys in that locker room that when momentum went the other way in the past, it stayed the other way. What happened today, would you say, that where you guys were able to regain it? And when you look at guys in their eye in those situations, what do you see from this group?
13: All I know is to just keep playing. I mean, I even told Dylan after the game, I was like, hey, man, like, stuff like that hardens you. I threw a pick at Notre Dame to end a game that we had wrapped up. It was a terrible interception. I threw a pick to end a season when we had the playoffs. If we win the game, we go to the playoffs. And I threw a pick to cost us a season. So I said, you play long enough, you get some scars, it hurts. But I said, it toughens you, you get gritty, and you just keep playing. And I go back to what Mike Shanahan told me when I was a rookie. Tough times don't last, tough people do. I have to remind that to myself a lot in games to say, hey, this is tough right now, but just stay the course and believe that a tough person is going to still be there. So I think we had to live that today a little bit.
25: Kirk, you've talked about this every game, but it's been reality. Coming down, all the Saints media, Kevin and I were talking about how loud the Raider fans were. Once again, they showed up all the way in New Orleans. Can you just talk about the fans today, please?
13: Yeah, it's a big privilege to play for an organization with the kind of history we have. I mean, I remember, I wouldn't say I was on the fence about signing with the Raiders. I was excited, but I was when I saw that Autumn Wind video and the history and the music, it kind of pushed me over the edge. You know, it's just, there's not many organizations. There are a few in this league that have that kind of history, tradition, brand, iconic names. But to play for one is a real privilege, and feel like you get to be a part of adding to that history. It's fun to see the Raider Nation. My sons say it now. They go to school and they'll, you know, Raiders. So they love it. They're all in, and it's been fun.
4: What gives you the confidence that Cody White's going to get separation, especially in the end zone?
13: Yeah. Well, you know, we went through the progression. So he's really probably number three in the progression there. And he just did a nice job on the route. It's good design by our coaches, really good design. And then Cody created space, as you mentioned. And, you know, I just tried to put it on his frame, and I feel like

0: finish with touchdown there. But, and we got to find ways to run in when we're down there. But it's great to get touchdowns any way we can.
1: You've been on defense or on teams that where the defense forced four turnovers. But have you ever seen one where it was four straight to end a game?
0: Yeah, I didn't even realize it was four straight. I mean, that's impressive. I think just the pass rush and that relentlessness, it really matters. And they just did a phenomenal job. You know, these are great plays by N'Kobe and whoever else is making them. I mean, it's just awesome plays. And, boy, it really puts the wind at our back as an offense.
2: Your whole career you've heard about leaving footprints. And I don't know if you know this or not, but Will tweeted out, you're the first quarterback in NFL history, 38 or older, to start a season with three touchdown passes or more in 3K games for his team. I mean, I know that it's about championships at this point in your career and wins.
0: Yeah.
2: But you're also human and it's reality. What's it mean to be, this is NFL record?
0: Yeah, well, it's just a privilege to be a part of this team and to be building something. And as I may have said last week, like, it's fun to build something hopefully that can outlast me. And, you know, I'll be someday sitting at home watching the next generation and feel like, you know, I was a part of building something here with the Raiders. That's the hope. That's the goal. But we got a long ways to go. But today was a step in the right direction.
3: Yep. Hey, did you see that game last weekend? It was crazy.
4: Actually, we were there.
3: Wait, like in person? How'd you swing that?
4: Allegiant had a super affordable nonstop flight out there. 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
9: The Raiders come marching into the Big Easy. Will this young defense continue to dominate against the Saints? CBS's Nate Burleson stops by to preview the matchup. And Kirk Cousins sits down to tell us why Clint Kubiak is the real deal. Plus, why the Raiders are getting national attention. NFL Network's Stan Verrett gives his take and provides a scouting report on the Saints. The Silver and Black Show starts now. Welcome into the Silver and Black Show, everybody. I'm Amber Theo Harris. The Raiders have put the NFL on notice after starting the season 2-0. They were the underdog entering both games, and here in week three, they're once again the 3.5-point underdog. This, despite being undefeated and the Saints having one loss. So I guess the odds makers are just a little slow to the party. That's okay, because regardless of the odds, 3-0 is a real possibility. Why? Because last Sunday, this offense proved it's more than Ashton Jeanty and can be productive without Brock Bowers. Plus, the Raiders have a top five scoring defense, and as they say, defense travels. And to break it all down, we welcome in CBS's Nate Burleson. And Nate, I'll tell you, it is so good. Look, you got the assignment right.
10: Come on now.
9: Look at
10: Come
9: you with the Raiders hat on.

0: Raider. Listen, I couldn't say this during my career, but I was low-key a fan of the Raiders, so I'm still a fan for real.
1: There you go. You wanted to see, the silver and black just makes you feel nasty out there, right? Every player wants to wear the silver and black. And look, here they are at 2-0. In your opinion, you know, what is the reason for that? What's the one difference this year?
0: Well, it's a few things. One, you have a veteran quarterback that's been there, done that, that's been praised at a high level, but also criticized. So nothing's going to shake Kirk Cousins. And then you have a team that is just hungry, and they play well on every level. You mentioned it. Not having Brock Bowers, everybody was thinking, well, how is this passing game really going to take shape? That's because you have other guys step up. I mean, it's what we say, and it sounds cliche in every locker room, the next guy up mentality, but next guy up really does make a difference. I mean, I got to just quickly shout out Trey Tucker. Matter of fact, I'm going to need a Trey Tucker jersey. All right. So you talk to your people. I'll give you my address. I'm going to be rocking that real soon. And then also, it's something that you led with, you know, being underappreciated and overlooked can sometimes serve as the best motivation for professional teams. And I've been on a few of those, and the Raiders right now are living in the middle of it. Even though they are 2-0, the league still doesn't truly respect how good they are.
1: Let's go back to Trey Tucker. You're a receiver. You look specifically, you're probably very critical of receivers. I always say with him, I always think there's more meat on the bone. You see him as kind of a go ball kind of guy. What is that meat that I keep thinking I see? There's more on the bone. What is it you see?
0: No doubt. You think he's one of those guys that can stretch the field a little bit. You put him on go routes, deep skinny routes, or even those overs. And we saw him hit a couple of those. But it's more than that. It's also the ability to find the space exactly where it is and then sit patiently. Also, getting on top of the DB after you climb on the route, and then just getting in and out of your breaks and turning your head quickly. The last thing is, let me just shout out all the receivers, because they are rewarding Kirk Cousins. What I mean by that, I saw him take some shots, and this is nothing new. This is why I love Kirk Cousins. You may think he's the nice dad with the quarter zip, and he doesn't curse, and they call him Kirko Chains when he takes his shirt off, puts on the bling. But when it's time to play quarterback, and there is action right in his face, pressure breathing down on him, and he sees an open pass catcher, he's going to let it go. And the only thing, not one of a few things, the only thing that you can do to reward your quarterback is catch the rock. And I saw that. One of the best plays of the last couple of weeks was Kirk Cousins taking a shot right under the chin, delivering it, and the ball being caught. I love those type of plays. They don't oftentimes get highlighted, but because I'm a wide receiver and I know what quarterbacks deal with in the pocket, I have to show my appreciation.
1: I love that you said that. Just because you're nice doesn't mean you're soft, right? He's the nicest guy in the world. He's also one of the toughest guys in the world. And, you know, he threw 3 touchdowns in each of his first 2 games. What is it about Clint Kubiak's offense? You know, I know you're from the Pacific Northwest, so you watched the Seattle Seahawks very closely last year. What is it about what Clint Kubiak does that has allowed Kirk to be successful?
0: Well, everybody has to be on the same page. It works on timing, right? So if you're a quarterback, you understand whether you're in a shotgun, 3-step, 5-step, 7-step drop, you're going to turn your head and you're going to know exactly where your pass catcher is supposed to be. But when you have a quarterback like Kirk Cousins, he understands not everything is going to be as you drew it up. He's going to have to negotiate the pocket a little bit, whether he's moving to the right, stepping up in the pocket, or escaping with his legs while keeping his eye upfield. Kirk doesn't want to run. He doesn't want to take any unnecessary hits. The reality is, if he's stretching the pocket as a wide receiver, that's giving me more time to run my secondary route. So the timing is what's key in the Clint Kubiak offense.
1: All right, we talked about Brock Bowers. You know, yes, they won without him. But if he comes back this week, how does that keep defenses honest?
0: He's a monster. Like, he's a monster. You know, I feel like we're living in an age where tight ends aren't what they used to be. It's similar to the big man in the NBA. You know, growing up in the 70s and 80s and 90s, big men were just that. They were big dudes, stayed on the block. They were there to rebound, bang, and then dunk it. And then that was just about it. Now these bigs can stretch the floor. They can shoot the 3. They can handle the rock. It's the same thing with tight ends. Back in the day, they were just big bodies, extension of the offensive line, and they would work the intermediate areas. We left the deep routes, the highlight plays for the wide receivers. But now these tight ends, even call them that. They're just hybrids. They're the receivers in tight ends' bodies. And I feel like Brock Bowers is a prime example of a guy that has a frame built to be in the trenches if you need him to be an extension of the offensive line. If you want him to work in the intermediate areas and get that dirty work done, he'll do that. But if it's about running a route up against a nickel, a linebacker, or a safety, he's going to get busy. He's tough to stop.
1: I love that. Anytime you mention hoops, you know, you're a man after my own heart there. You know how I feel about hoops. But let's talk about this corner, Hezekiah Masis, right? He wins AFC Defensive Player of the Week in his first NFL start. There's also a guy named Chris Olave on the other side. If you're Chris Olave, right? If you're Chris Olave, you're going, oh, that's cute, right? So tell me how you think Olave's thinking right now and what is kind of pretty cold about Masis' game that you're seeing.
0: Well, Masis' game, he's paying attention to all the details. Usually it's the veterans that understand the nuances and subtleties of the game. But what he does is he understands his responsibility, the coverage, looking at the quarterback but not getting lost in the quarterback's eyes, because a lot of young guys, like, they struggle with that. And then on top of that, playing the ball, not necessarily playing the man, because that can get you mixed up. If you play the ball, most of the time you're going to be correct. And the way that you smother wide receivers, whether it's at the line of scrimmage or at the top of the route, is really going to determine how aggressive I can be. If you're all up in my mix and I'm sitting there fighting you, trying to get up the field, it's already throwing me off. And then at the top of my route, if I come off clean and I got 2 to 3 yards of separation, I'm feeling like Jerry Rice out there. But if I come off clean and you're breathing down my neck, then all of a sudden I'm second guessing just how open I really am. And I think that's one of the things that that a lot of young guys don't do well, and he does that very well. Now, when it comes to Chris Olave, look, I remember being a few years in the league, and there was a young cornerback, and he played for the Green Bay Packers. And I remember he was talking a little bit, and people were saying how he was going to lock up me. And Al Harris was the guy that was designated to guard Randy. And they were saying this young cornerback was going to stop Nate Burleson. And I just thought to myself, like you said, oh, that's cute. This young guy that they've been writing about, he's supposed to stop me. I've been in the league a couple of years now. I put up 1,000 yards. So I took that very, very personal. And I would say I got the better half of it. But I just feel like as a veteran wide receiver, it's a little bit different nowadays. There isn't any bulletin board material, but just be very clear. They're both aware of each other. Chris Olave is going to get his targets. We're talking week one, what was it, 10 catches, a 182. And then last week, you got more than a handful. So when you're targeted that much, you're going to give up some plays. The key is not to give up more than, you know, you actually make.
1: The thing about Zeke, though, that is crazy is he doesn't talk at all. He is a very quiet Florida kid. Yes, ma'am. No, ma'am. He's definitely not talking any smack. So that's what's cool about this matchup. He kind of just goes out there. But let's talk about some other veterans. It's not just a young rookie that this defense is playing so well and is second in the NFL in turnovers. What stands out to you most about this defense through the first 2 weeks, the Raiders defense?
0: Well, they truly do embody like what we know Raiders defenses to be, just physical football. And the teams that are the most impressive through the first couple of weeks of the season, that's what stands out. Listen, teams are going to give up points. Offenses are going to make plays. I mean, look at Tyler Shough. This isn't no slouch. This dude has put up, what, over 600 yards, late game-winning touchdowns. This dude has what it takes, and he's going to get his opportunities to throw the ball down the field. And you're gonna bend a little bit. But what I like about this Raiders defense is they're very physical, man, and they're going to make you feel it. But that's been pretty standard for Raiders teams throughout the time that I've been watching as a child and even when I played in the league. It did not matter what the record was. I don't care if we were playing in Oakland or if they were coming to whatever team I was playing for. Raiders were always one of the toughest teams I ever played. I always left those games feeling sore, and I just feel like this team is very physical.
1: Don't you feel like N'Kobe Dean and like Quay Walker, those guys just, they feel like they had silver and black souls before they even got here. But N'Kobe Dean, the way he plays, what have you seen from him?
0: You know, it's funny, you know, we oftentimes talk about players that match the character of the squad that they're with. You know, I'll go off on a tangent for a second. I always said Josh Allen is supposed to be a Buffalo Bills quarterback. There's just something about the way he plays, the way he carries himself. I just always said, I don't want to see him play anywhere else. It's the same thing with these guys that put on the Raiders uniform, and it's specifically this squad right here. Listen, I don't mind a little trash talk. I don't mind a little cockiness as long as it doesn't cross the line. And I also don't mind a little chippiness. And I paid attention to that in the offseason. when we were getting reports that there were a few scuffles and fights. And I'm like, everybody's like, oh, man, the Raiders are getting into each other. They're working on their team chemistry. This might be, no, it's not an issue. No, if anything, this is going to make this team tighter. Listen, you bicker with family, but you fight the ops. And that's what the Raiders are all about.
1: Ooh, I like that. I'm putting it on a T-shirt. All right, last question. In your opinion, who or what will be the X factor in this game for the Raiders?
0: That is such a good question. I would say Trey Tucker again, but, you know, the Saints, they understand what happened last week and how he was able to kind of get busy and step up and really be the highlight of the game for me as a wide receiver. I feel like it's going to be Kirk Cousins taking care of the ball, of course. The Saints can get very pass happy, and it's going to be that offensive onslaught of the Saints up against that secondary for the Raiders. There is a challenge there. Then also, Ashton Jeanthi. You know, he's a guy that you're going to feed him. And listen, the numbers might not be impressive every single game, but what we do know about him is he might go for 2, go for 4, go for 8, and then go for 60. And I would love to see him catch the ball out of the backfield a little bit more. I understand that there's a lot of guys touching the ball on offense, which is the sign of a really good O, but I would love to see him catch the ball out of the backfield a little bit more, especially in the screen game. Just use it as an extension of the run game.
1: All right, what size are we sending for the Trey Tucker jersey? I just got to write it down right now. I'm gonna
0: get a large. You know, yeah. I'm trying to get back into playing shape. Yeah, you know, I've been working on my ass.
1: Okay, yeah. You look slim and trim. You look good, my man. All right, we're going to send you the large Trey Tucker jersey. Hey, man, it's always good to catch up with you. We could catch you on Sunday mornings. Tell everybody where we could see you for football.
0: That's right. The NFL Today, Sunday mornings, the pregame show gets you ready for the CBS slate of games. Then also CBS mornings where I'm talking news. I'm not saying there's anything going on in the news lately.
1: But something to talk about. Hey, man, he's multi-talented. Nate Burleson, thanks so much for joining us. We appreciate it, my friend. Good to see you.
0: Of course, anytime.
1: Coming up, multiple touchdowns, multiple wins. We sit down with Raiders quarterback Kirk Cousins next on the Silver and Black Show.
2: There's nobody that does it better than the Raiders when it comes to appreciating the guys. And you don't expect, you know, an organization to recognize you the way the Raiders do. But when the Raiders really say that once a Raider, always a Raider, the way you treat the best of these, they treat the guys who may not have had all the accolades the same way. And it's VIP, red carpet treatment. Man, come on, man. I don't care who you put that much time and energy into being something, and to be honored that way is so special.
1: 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And Victory Live, connecting the world of live experiences. The entire country is talking about the Raiders. A big reason for that is Kirk Cousins and the arrival here in Las Vegas. And it's so good to see you, Kirk. Thanks for joining us.
3: Absolutely. My pleasure.
1: Well, I'll tell you, 6 touchdowns in 2 games. You're off to a hot start. What has allowed you specifically to really be acclimated so quickly into this offense?
3: You know, I think it's team, really. I think in week one, I made my fair share of mistakes, but we ran the football well. Our defense kept making plays. We got great field position from our special teams. And guys were getting open. And then in week two, kind of more of the same. Felt like we leaned on the pass game a little bit more, but in tight coverage, guys made plays. And, you know, it's good from the top, starting with Clint, you know, good organization, good system, good identity. And I think the players understand what they need to do.
1: Unlike some of the young players here, you've been at organizations where they have won before, and you know what it takes. What are some of the challenges, or how intentional do you have to be and kind of teaching some of those young guys and passing that on to them to switch that mentality?
3: Yeah, no, I think you used the right word. It's intentionality. You have to come in every day. You know, you can't rest on anything you've done in the past. Each week is a new week. It's kind of its own stage, and you just have to have an urgency about everything you do and understand that everything in this league is earned. And it's what makes it a great league, but it also makes it so challenging. So I think you just try to communicate that sense of urgency and display that intentionality. And I think guys have responded.
1: I don't think a lot of people predicted that the Raiders would start out 2-0 outside of this building. What did the odds makers underestimate about this team?
3: I don't know, to be honest. I think it really, you know, there was a lot of unknowns. I think every year when you start the season, you don't quite know. I don't think training camp fully simulates it. Preseason games don't really do that. And so there are a lot of unknowns, even if you're a guy who's been on the team. And you just have to go out and play and execute. And I do think because of complimentary football, we've been able to find a way to win in these first 2 weeks.
1: You keep bringing up complimentary football. You keep bringing up all three phases. I want to give a little love to special teams.
3: Yeah.
1: Because usually you only mention special teams if something goes wrong,
3: sure,
1: usually.
3: Sure.
1: But with this team, you know, last year you weren't here, but, you know, starting field position was an issue. Mm. How big has special teams been for you this year?
3: Yeah, they put the wind at our back. And I do think there are philosophies in this league to just ask special teams to don't mess up. Mm-hmm. Just basically get the ball back for the offense. Just don't make any, you know, infamous plays and we'll be fine. And I think in our world, in our culture, it's more of a no. We expect to have a competitive advantage there and find a winning edge in special teams. And I think that's shown up in the first couple weeks.
1: I know after the game Sunday, you told Fernando Mendoza, this is every game in the NFL,
3: yeah.
1: In regards to how competitive each game is. What are some little bits of wisdom that, kind of like that, that you wish somebody would have told you as a rookie that would have just kind of sped up the process? Like, oh, it took me a while to figure that out.
3: Yeah, I think, you know, I was a rookie and Rex Grossman was our veteran starter. He had started in a Super Bowl and I would always pepper him with questions and he was a wealth of knowledge and was able to learn a lot from him. He wasn't playing at the time, and so it was a little bit harder because I wasn't watching that veteran in action. I was watching a fellow rookie play who was playing very well. But it helps to have that presence, that voice that you can go to. And then, there's just little tricks of the trade here and there where you say, hey, I think doing this or doing that may seem insignificant, but I think in the long run or you know, when it is such a small margin for error, I think it can make a difference.
1: You've been sacked just twice this year. In the two games, what have you seen from this O-line so far?
3: Well, I think they work as a unit. You know, if one player on the O-line is doing a great job, that doesn't mean you're going to be protected. You really need all five communicating well, all on the same page, passing off games. You really need your running backs involved as well, your tight ends. So it's become a unit that I think has worked well together. And I think it starts with Tyler Linderbaum up front. He kind of sets that communication and gets everybody aligned, and it leads to a lot of trust back, you know, behind them for me standing in the pocket.
1: Speaking of trust, Cody White was a relatively unknown receiver. He wasn't even in Raiders training camp, but you trusted him in the end zone last week, not once but twice.
3: Yeah.
1: Why?
3: Well, I think I got through my progression on the first one and felt like, you know, he, I don't know in the moment what led me to throw it, but I felt like the defensive back's back was to me. And so I thought, well, I got Cody's eyes. I don't have the DB's eyes. Let me put it out there for him. He made me right. It really was a great play. There wasn't much science to it. I just kind of put it in his general area and he attacked the football. And then the second touchdown I thought was just great design too, in that 4 minute mode where we're trying to run the clock out, still allow for a pass that's protected and to get Cody open there in the end zone. And, you know, it was a great feeling hitting that one, knowing that you probably had iced the game.
1: You know, covering you for so many years in this league, 15 years, you've always, even when you didn't have kids, you were kind of portrayed as this like kind of nerdy dad, this image. Is that really who you are? And but I think you're kind of cooler than that. Like, do people really know that?
3: I remember I had a teammate in Washington when that first kind of became a thing. My teammate said, he's a nerd with swag. So maybe I'm a little bit of
1: like
3: both.
1: I like that.
3: Kyle Shanahan, who coached me when I was a young player, used to say, Kirk's swag is having no swag. But his point was that still is kind of swaggy. So
1: that is swag.
3: I'd like to think I'm self-aware and can say yes. I'll be as much of a nerd as anybody. I think it helps me be a better player many times. You know, having attention to detail. And I do still fit in with the locker room and try to be one of the guys.
1: Yeah, I tell my kids, you want to be a nerd.
3: Yeah.
1: Nerds are successful.
3: Yeah, people tend to work for nerds.
1: Exactly. So. Yeah, you study. You know what you're talking about. You know, there's a lot of talk about legacy and a lot of people's careers, and your career is far from over. But when it is all said and done and people say, Kirk Cousins was blank, what do you hope they'll say?
3: Well, I think more than on-field football success, I think I want people to say that he was the real deal as a person, as a teammate, you know, that whatever the narrative is for people who don't know Kirk, you know, he's the real deal. And certainly you want to be known as the real deal as a player too. But I think it's important that you walk the walk and not just talk the talk.
1: Well, I think the real deal is the players for sure. But people that know you will confirm you're the real deal as a person as well. Well, the legacy continues this week in New Orleans. They're coming off a huge win and a tough place to play in Baltimore. When you watch their defense, what stands out to you?
3: Yeah, it's the home opener for them, so I expect there to be a pretty hostile environment for us. You know, I see a lot of players that jump out. Certainly their pass rush, had a chance to play them twice each of the last two seasons, so I've gotten somewhat familiar with their personnel as of late. Caden Ellis, one of their inside linebackers, was a teammate of mine in Atlanta. So I have respect for their talent, really on all three levels of the defense, and then their scheme as well. I think Brandon Staley has done a great job in a lot of different places he's been as a coach, and they've been tough defenses to go against, trying to prevent explosives. So we got our hands full.
1: Brock Bowers has returned to practice. How does he completely expand this offense that's already proven to be productive without him?
3: Yeah, I mean, his reputation, you know, goes back before I got here, and what he's done, the production he's had. You know, he and I have not had that, being able to build that foundation yet. Certainly training camp, you do the best you can, but I'm excited this season to kind of be able to put that together on tape, and it starts on Sunday. But tremendous person, tremendous player. He's kind of everything you're looking for, and you know, it's our job as his teammates and as the coaches to, you know, get him the football and then let him show everybody what he can do.
1: Final question. What is the number one thing this offense has to do Sunday to leave New Orleans with another W?
3: Yeah, you know, I think it's always about protecting the football. I think in this league, when you do protect the football, you're always going to give yourself a chance in the fourth quarter, especially on the road. Mm-hmm. But, you know, we want to execute. We have to have a good operation in the noise. You know, we can't be hurting ourselves with penalties or pre-snap penalties. And then we got to stay on the field. We got to convert third downs. And I think if you're doing those things, you're always going to give yourself a chance. And then you got to go in the fourth quarter and make a play to win the game, which I think, you know, fortunately we were able to do last week.
1: Yeah, you've proven you can do it. Kirk, thanks so much for being here with us. For what it's worth, I think you have a ton of swag. I think nerdiness is awesome. Keep doing what you're doing.
3: These guys are keeping me young. You know,
1: that's right.
3: I tell them, I said, you guys have restored my faith in Gen Z. It's a great group. They keep me young. They keep me updated on culture and what's cool. So that's probably good for me and good for my parenting.
1: That's right. Your kids probably think you're cool now. Yeah. All right. Thanks for being here, Kirk.
3: Absolutely.
1: Good luck in New Orleans.
3: Thank
1: we
3: you.
1: Look forward to it. Coming up, you know him from ESPN, but he's just a NOLA man at heart. NFL Network's Stan Verrett stops by to give us an inside scoop on the Saints.
4: First down. That is Trey Tucker making the catch. Cousins back to the air. He's looking deep down the field. He is going to take a shot. Tucker down there. Touchdown! Cousins to Tucker. It's a big shot down the field for Tucker. And Tucker holds on.
1: Welcome back to the Silver and Black Show. I'm Amber Theo Harris. The Big Easy awaits the 2-0 Raiders. And for a scouting report on the Saints, we want to welcome in a true New Orleans man. This is a Ninth Ward native. You know him, of course, a former ESPN SportsCenter anchor, Stan Verrett. He is now on NFL Total Access with Steve Weich and also host The Snap, which is a podcast on Saints.com. You are a busy man. It is good to talk to you, Stan.
5: Amber, great to see you as well. Yeah, anytime I get to talk football, I'm all in.
1: Yeah, and by the way, I forgot to mention, you could catch him at Howard University Homecoming next week. He is an HU grad as well. Hey, the list goes on. But I'll tell you, you know the Saints team as well as anybody. What is the number one thing you think people should know about why they are turning heads in the NFL?
5: Tyler Shuck, in his second year, he has really come on. Right now, leading the NFL in passing yards. And he's led the Saints on two comebacks, one that fell short in Detroit against the Lions. That game went to overtime, and the Saints came up a little short there. They lost 31-30. And then last week, they were trailing the Ravens, made another second-half comeback with Tyler Shuck and Chris Olave leading the way, and they were able to beat the Ravens in Baltimore. And so the Superdome is going to be really cranked up on Sunday because Saints haven't been there in a while. They had some joint scrimmages that were on the road. They played their last two preseason games on the road. So the crowd in New Orleans really excited about the new regime under Kellen Moore with Tyler Shuck leading the way. So it's going to be a fun Sunday in New Orleans for the home opener.
1: I'll tell you, though, the young Raiders DBs are picking balls off. The front seven's creating a lot of pressure. How do you think this young quarterback, Shuck, that's done so much for this team, how do you think he attacks this specific D? Because if you watch the film, there's a lot of intermediate throws with Tyler Shuck right now. Like, you know, are they going to be able to get after him, the Raiders?
5: Well, he's been sacked 8 times, and the Raiders, as you know, have 8 sacks already this season. So that is a cause for concern. Kelvin Banks Jr., the Saints' second-year left tackle, is out. He injured an ankle. He's going to be out for a while, so they won't have him. We've got a backup, Austin Richards, who's stepping in, but he's going to have to deal with Max Crosby and company. So protecting Shuck is a real priority for the Saints this week, as is getting off to a quick start. I was looking up some stats on the Raiders, and I noticed that they have not given up any first-quarter points, and they have not given up any scores on opening drives in 5 games dating back to last season. So the Raiders' defense has apparently been starting pretty well. Saints' offense has not been starting well. So it's a late kickoff, 4:25 Eastern. So hopefully the Saints' offense will find some time to get ready to go. And on that opening drive, they can maintain a sustained drive. And also important, that late kickoff, it gives Saints fans time to, how should I say this? Prepare for the game.
1: It's all right. You could say they're getting sauced up on Bourbon Street. That's fine. We all know what happens in New Orleans.
5: Right, to make sure, hey, Raider fans too, come on.
1: That's all right. We'll be down there too.
5: Yeah. So, I mean, it's important to stay hydrated. So I'm sure both fan bases will be hydrated for that late kickoff.
1: And Raider Nation does travel well. You know, you talk about starting fast for the Saints. You know, they haven't, like you just said, but they really show the ability to come from behind. I mean, losing 31-30 in Detroit after they were down, coming back, that's what's a little bit scary, I think, about this offense. But a big reason for that is Chris Olave. And so, obviously, Rob Leonard is going to circle Chris Olave. But other than him, who do the Raiders really need to focus on that can create some damage on this offense?
5: Well, Olave's so good at just creating separation, finding holes in the defense, that he really poses a major threat. And so teams have started to focus on him a little bit more. And now we're starting to see Devon Vele, who came to the Saints from the Broncos last year in a trade. Vele has a lot of size, great catch radius at 6'5". And so he's become a secondary weapon. And tight end Juwan Johnson, he really made some clutch plays down the stretch against Baltimore last week that got the Saints back in the game. He got him down to the 1-yard line before Shuck's quarterback sneak that turned out to be the game-winning touchdown. So, you know, teams are going to focus on Olave. He is a true number one receiver. The Saints rewarded him with a big contract this offseason. He's a true number one, but these other guys are stepping up and making sure that if teams devote too much coverage in Olave's direction, they're going to have to pay for it.
1: All right, let's talk about the Saints defense. Brandon Staley is now in his second season there in New Orleans. You know, they just held Lamar and them, as we say, you know, from the DMV, Lamar and them, to 17 points, to 70 points. Like, what do they do really well that stopped the Ravens?
5: They're very fundamentally sound. They don't make a lot of mistakes. They're very consistent in their approach. They have a bend but don't break approach. So teams will get yards, but they keep everything in front of them. They don't allow a lot of explosive plays, which is going to be really interesting facing Clint Kubiak's offense. Can they maintain that? They held Detroit, as good as that offense is, they held Detroit to just 2 explosive plays of more than 20 yards. They held Baltimore to just 3 explosive plays for more than 20 yards. So they've been doing a good job of keeping everything in front of them, not giving up big plays. They're very, very sound tacklers. When players catch the ball, they're on the ground almost immediately. So that's been the major calling card. And appropriately enough, it was the defense last week on Julian Blackmon's interception that shut the door on the Ravens last week. So They're going to have their hands full. Clint Kubiak was the Saints offensive coordinator back in 2024. And those first 2 games, he had that offense clicking in a way that we hadn't seen since the Sean Payton years. And they had to deal with a lot of injuries. And so that season kind of got derailed. That's how he wound up in Seattle and now as head coach of the Raiders. But he's a great young offensive mind. So is Kellen Moore. Those are the last 2 offensive coordinators to win Super Bowls. So it's going to be a great matchup Sunday.
1: That's right, Kellen Moore with the Eagles, and then coming and being a head coach, kind of similar path as Clint Kubiak. Who does Staley circle on this Raiders offense? Because, you know, it was clear last week the Chargers were like, hey, we're not going to let Ashton Jeanty beat us. And you know what? He didn't. But everybody else beat him. Kirk Cousins beat him. You know, and now Brock Bowers comes back into the mix. He's expected to be in the mix.
5: I think that has to be job one is Bowers if he's going to play, because of his ability to get open and his yards after the catch. So I think he's going to be the primary target, and I'm sure he'll be itching to go after missing the first two games. But, you know, Ashton Jeanty, I mean, we saw him as a threat out of the backfield as a receiver so far this season. So, you know, Clint Kubiak can draw it up, and I'm sure he'll utilize all of their weapons in as explosive a manner as he can find, because you know, we saw last week the Chargers shut down the run against the Raiders, but they opened up the passing game, and Cousins had those three touchdown passes. So, you know, when either team has the ball, it's going to be really fun to watch, because like I said, these are two brilliant young offensive minds in the NFL.
1: All right, last question: what matchup do you think will have the biggest impact on who wins this game on Sunday, if you can bring it down just to that level?
5: I think it's going to be the Saints running game against the Raiders front seven, because the Saints have to stay out of obvious passing situations. Those eight sacks that the Raiders have, they've come from everywhere. It's not just Max Crosby. And so the Saints have to get into second and short, or second and manageable, third and short if they get to third down, because they don't want to get into obvious passing situations, especially with a banged up offensive line with Kelvin Banks, who protects Shuck's blind spot. With him out of the lineup, it's going to be really, really important to get the running game going. That's been the one thing offensively that hasn't really clicked yet. They spent a lot of money on Travis Etienne to bring him in. Alvin Kamara's back now after missing the first game with a knee injury. So they have to establish the run and get an early start to make sure they don't have to become the second half Saints again this week.
1: All right, he's Stan Verrett. You can catch him with Steve Weich over on NFL Network, NFL Total Access. Also, check out his Saints podcast on saints.com. It's called The Snap. And, hey, we can't wait to see you out there. Thanks a lot, Stan.
5: Amber, can I say one more thing before
1: Got
5: I leave?
1: Got it. It's all yours.
5: Who that say they going to beat them Saints?
1: All Raiders. We can do this all day long.
5: Hey, let's go.
1: Thanks for joining us. Thanks for taking us behind enemy lines. I wrote down everything you said. I'm going to give it to the Raiders. It's right there. That's what Stan Verrett said.
5: We had Kirk Morrison on our show, and I was taking notes, too.
1: Okay. It's a battle of wits. All right. Thanks a lot, Stan. We appreciate it. Stan Verrett.
5: Great to be with you, Amber.
1: Coming up, if there's one thing that rings true, it's that defense wins championships. Could the Raiders' defense be on their way to that level? We break it down in One Last Thing. This segment of the Silver and Black Show has been brought to you by Cal Football. Las Vegas, we'll see you at Allegiant Stadium Saturday, October 3rd. 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
7: Kirk Cousins is throwing the ball down the field and making explosive plays. And when I watch Clint Kubiak, I'm going, man, he's growing as an offensive play caller and play designer. I'm seeing some cool things out of him.
8: He's taking a deep shot to the end zone. Wide open. Touchdown, Tucker. They drop that in.
9: Who said
8: it? A 40-yard touchdown.
10: They're winning games, yeah. And Clint Kubiak is getting it done.
11: Hand off, up the middle. Hampton with a hold.
12: Ball's out.
13: Jeremy Chinn has the goal recovery. N'Kobe Dean knocked it out. Jeremy Chinn races into the red zone.
14: Shout out to the Raider defense.
1: Time now for one last thing. The Raiders land in NOLA this weekend with a confidence shared by most of the national media, not everybody. There is buy-in, though, beyond the Raiders locker room, and that's good news. And a big reason for that is this defense.
9: They're letting their young guys play, and they're allowing their young guys to grow. So I respect what they're doing. Congrats to the Raiders. Again, I didn't have it on my bingo card for them to be 2-0.
1: Saints quarterback Tyler Shuck leads the league in passing right now, but he's about to run into a Raiders defense that is tied for the league lead in sacks and has the second highest pressure rate in the NFL. 47% of the time, they are coming for you. And the best part, it isn't just Max. N'Kobe Dean is terrorizing offenses. And there's a little-known fifth-rounder out of Cal named Zeke Massis, who just won AFC Defensive Player of the Week and his first career NFL start.
12: Incredible start for him. Really proud of him. Really proud to have his teammates supporting him because the ball doesn't get into his hands without great pass rush and great coverage. But really proud of Zeke.
1: Rob Leonard's defense can take the ball away at any time. Their five turnovers are second in the NFL. Only the Panthers have more. And oh, by the way, five other forced fumbles were recovered by LA. The ball is coming out, and it's happening at key times in the game.
14: They forced six fumbles. Six. It's a different feeling, a different vibe. And you know who you have to give it up to as well? N'Kobe Dean. He can ball out. And him behind Max Crosby and the rest of that defense front seven.
15: Raiders are fun.
14: They're getting after it. They are fun.
1: Football is simple. If you score more points than you give up, you win. The Raiders' defense is giving its offense one heck of a shot by holding opponents to 13.5 points a game right now. If the Raiders leave the Big Easy with a win, the conversation goes from what a pleasant surprise to could this team be legit contenders? That'll do it for us. It's Raiders Saints in New Orleans. Kickoff is set for 1:25 Pacific. We'll see you right after the game on the Raiders official YouTube channel for Raiders Game Day Live with me, Eric Allen, and James Jones. Until then, have a great weekend, everyone.
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22: Brock's questionable, did not practice today, all part of the plan there.
23: Stooks is out, Quiddy is questionable with an illness, and Aiden will not travel with the team today. Our prayers with Aiden and his family. And we miss him. Can't wait to get him back. He's a huge part of our team, and we love him. So any questions we got, bring them.
0: How optimistic are you with Brock potentially playing on Sunday, just given what you guys seen from him this week?
23: I'm optimistic.
2: Do you plan to work him out pregame like you did against the Chargers? Or?
23: No.
3: What does he, I guess, what does he bring to the offense if he is on the field?
23: He's one of 11 guys out there. We're counting on everybody to pull their weight for this game and for all games. We're counting on him the same way we're counting on every other player, all the same.
2: With Darian coming back, is he going to be the starting corner?
23: We'll see.
3: What have you seen from the Saints? They've kind of fallen behind in a couple games and got explosive plays to kind of come back into. What have you seen from kind of analyzing them?
23: Just that they're a really good football team in all three phases and a team that they're going to play really hard. And we have a ton of respect for the Saints.
3: So you probably don't want to think about or plan for, but who would be the third quarterback?
23: We'll see.
2: Kirk said that in his availability this week that he's trying to play with intelligent aggression. How do you feel like he's done that through 2 weeks?
23: I think that's all quarterbacks. I just want them to go play and be themselves. Play like they practice. That's what we ask from all our players.
15: What have you thought about the way he's been able to spread the ball around and get everybody involved?
23: Yeah, that's what good quarterbacks do, you know. They go through the progressions, and they lead the team, more importantly. Leading the team, leading the offense is number one.
24: Obviously, you want your best players on the field at all times, but how difficult is it as a head coach when a guy like Brock, you want him back, but you want to make sure that he is healthy and good to go and not pressuring him to come back sooner than he needs to be?
23: That's the NFL. There's injuries every week to every team, and we're no different.
3: Your special teams is ranked number one in EPA, just, you know, adding points to the team. I guess what have they brought to the team, and what has made them so successful?
23: Yeah, we put a very little credibility to 2 weeks of statistics, but Joe DeCamillis and Marquise and Tim, they do a great job, and we expect another great job on Sunday.
2: What have you seen from Tyler Shuck that's allowed him to have early success so far for the Saints?
23: Tyler's a very experienced player. Play a lot of football in college. He's playing as good as anybody in the NFL right now.
25: How have you seen Ashton attack practice after a game that wasn't up to his standard last week?
23: He's always been the same. That's good. Players are consistent. You can count on the same effort every day, and that's the NFL. It's highs and lows. It's ups and downs, and how do you respond is the question.
15: How important has it been that your defense has been able to get pressure on the quarterback without consistently blitzing?
23: Yeah, pressure is a huge part of the game. That's part of every good defense, and you know, whether we're pressuring or playing coverage, the focus is to get home. And Robbie's done a great job, and our guys are just staying humble. You know, like I said, 2 weeks of stats mean nothing anywhere in the NFL. We don't focus on stats; we focus on winning the game.
24: You have experience coaching in the Superdome. Obviously, it's a really, really loud environment. How do you relay that to your players to anticipate something like that?
23: Yeah, well, you can prep them as much as you want, but once you get there to an environment like that, it's a whole new ball game. It's a great environment to play. The fans will be extremely loud, and that's what makes the NFL so fun is environments like this.
3: Very good. Thanks, Mike.
23: Thank you.
26: Thank you.
27: How y'all doing?
3: Good. How are you?
27: Good.
15: How pleased have you been with the way that your special teams unit has overall been so far this season?
27: I would say satisfied to a certain extent, but always looking to push the envelope to another level for sure. I think there's some things we can do better. It's been two games. There's some things that we definitely need to improve on, and there's some things that we've done well, but we got a long way to go.
3: I don't know how much of an analytics guy you are, but you guys are number one in EPA on special teams this year in terms of adding points to the team. Have you felt the momentum that you've been able to build on special teams?
27: I mean, you know, we just want to try to be as good as we can every single week. I'm not into that stuff. I'll tell you about that stuff at the end of the year and see where we rank at the end of the year and all those type of things. But right now, we just want to play complimentary football and be the best we can for our whole team.
3: Are there any metrics that you like special teams metrics that you look at individually, maybe that other people don't look at?
27: Probably as we go through the year, but the best metric I like is win. Right, like when we're 2-0, that's what I like, you know. So that's what we're really going to try to get to, and I think that helps you stay focused on the next week and the next task at hand.
3: What have you liked about your coverage units, both on punt and kickoff?
27: Effort. You know, they're playing fast. I think, like I talked about a little bit last week, I think the buy-in has been very, very high. You know, but you're always one play away from not being very good. So we've got to do a great job of continuing to put the ball in what I call manageable space. You know, we want to try to put the ball in a place where we're able to cover it and not be out in space too much.
15: Looks like a couple times been maybe one step or one block away from taking a return and taking it to the house. Do you sense that as well when you're checking out the film?
27: Yeah, you really just try to focus on those little details that can get you to the house. Those are the big keys, you know. Like, there's a couple times already this year where, you know, if this, then that, you know. So we got to eliminate that if this, then that. We got to make sure that we just get those details right all the way through the play.
3: How do you – interesting question, I guess, but how do you coach somebody like AJ who's been one of the best punters in the league for years? Do you come in and like say, well, do this, or is it like, hey, you kind of do your thing out there?
27: Yeah, don't screw him up. That's the biggest thing right there, you know. No, he's such a pro, and he's already established such a good rhythm that it's hard to come in and say, hey, let's do it this way. Now, have there been things that we want him to do schematically that probably was a little different? Yeah, sure, but from a standpoint of the way he prepares himself and the way he does things, I'd be an idiot to come in here and change him, I can tell you that much.
24: Matt talked a lot about really wanting to get back to his consistency and everything this year, and he mentioned that you being a big part of that, working with you previously. He, you know, hit his career long on Sunday in the stadium that he used to play in. What was that moment like for him, and what have you seen from his progress?
27: Yeah, he was excited about it. You know, I mean, obviously when you get to go back to a place where you know, they didn't want you for whatever reason, he ended up coming through, which was neat to see in that place, that's for sure. But, you know, he's another one that's a consummate pro. He works at his craft. He wants to get back to where he was before, and I think he will, you know, with the operation that we're building for him right now. Hopefully we can keep that up.
24: In the small portion that we see of practice, you're very intense with the guys, whether you're on them, whether it's a negative thing that you're doing that you don't like, or if it's a positive and you really get on them as well. In your many years of coaching, why do you feel like that style is really responsive with the players?
27: I think probably the best advice I got was from my father-in-law, Coach Dan Reeves, and he said, be yourself. And that's really what I try to be. I think when players know that you're authentic and they know that you're pulling for them, but you're also going to correct them when something's wrong. And not just, you know, there's a lot of coaches that correct rookies loudly, but they don't say anything to vets. I think you got to be consistent and correct everybody the same way. So hopefully that authenticity, that's a big word for me, comes through for them.
24: All right, thanks, Coach.
4: Thank you. Appreciate y'all.
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6: Hey, welcome in. I'm Paul Gutierrez, joined today, Raiders linebacker N'Kobe Dean. N'Kobe, thank you so much for taking the time. I know you're busy in the middle of the week getting ready for the next game, but before we move on, let's look back here real quick at what just happened against the Chargers. Mm-hmm. 10 tackles tied for the team high, 7 of those being solo, half a sack, 2 quarterback hits, a huge forced fumble. What is that like to I guess, you know, at the very base level, what's that like to force a fumble like that? Not only force it, but in that situation. How good does that feel?
7: It's something we work as a team, as a defense, something that the coaches kind of harp on, hunting the ball, but it's something that we definitely drill weekly. So it was definitely something that we kind of we prepare ourselves for. So, but it was good to be able to get a takeaway. We always got a goal of get a certain number of takeaways each game. So it was good to get a takeaway for the team.
6: For the audience, for the viewers, the fans, what does that feel like when you hit somebody that well that the ball pops out? And then do you know right away?
7: It depends on the situation. Depends on I don't know. I put my shoulder on the ball and it popped out. I kind of felt his arm slip, so I kind of knew something happened. But sometimes the ball don't come out. They got their other arm on it or something. Yeah. The name of the game is continue to punch, continue to search that ball the whole game. Then it's gonna come out eventually.
6: You guys are 2-0 starting the season off. Raider fans are feeling really happy about this, but it is early in the season, small sample size. How does it feel, though, getting that division win against the Chargers in L.A., your first experience seeing what Raider Nation does in Los Angeles?
7: Well, first of all, it's always good to get a win, period, right. Definitely in the NFL. But like you said, it's just 2-0. But our whole goal, our whole focus is just be 1-0 at the end of each week, 1-0 at the end of each day. You know, take it a play at a time, a day at a time. And that's kind of how that's just our mindset going into every week, every game. So that's kind of how we're looking at it. We're not looking ahead at all, and we dang sure not looking behind us.
6: Right. And we talked real briefly after that game at SoFi Stadium. Mm-hmm. You talked about how you guys were the firemen, especially on defense. You had to put that fire out.
7: Yeah.
6: What does that mean specifically for the defense, and how is that message kind of carried through from Rob Leonard and the whole defensive scheme?
7: That's really something that I say.
6: Okay.
7: I don't know. It's something that I didn't took from. I don't even know where I got it from specifically, but something that I just thought anytime is a turnover on the other side of the ball or the team need a spark. Mm-hmm. I look at us like I look at the defense like a fireman. We come out there with our chest up, head high, ready to put the fire out and get the ball back to our offense. So that's just complimentary football right there.
6: So looking at where you guys are right now,
7: uh-huh.
6: there's a common theme with the Georgia Bulldogs here with you and Quay. And you know, how much of a factor was joining forces with him again and coming to the Raiders and playing with him in your decision to come here?
7: Oh, we really didn't know. We didn't know that we both was coming here. We talked about playing on the same squad.
6: Yeah.
7: But we really didn't. We didn't necessarily think it would happen. So when I told him like, yeah, I'm coming to Raiders, he was like, you lying. And he told me he was coming too. So, but it's a blessing just to be able to be back out there with somebody I call my brother.
6: You guys both lead the team with 16 tackles each after the 2 games. And it's not just you two on the team from Georgia. It's you, Quay, Eric Stokes, Brock Bowers. And you've got a guy on the practice squad, Aziz, defensive end. I mean, what does that mean to have that DNA from Georgia running throughout this roster?
7: It's always great to have guys that you played in college with. You know, it's a blessing to be able to see the maturation process of us from college to being in the NFL and living out our dreams, things we used to talk about when we was in college, when we didn't have NIL.
6: like
7: the guys do now. But it's just a blessing to be able to be out there and be able to live this dream with the guys that you also did in college with.
6: As a unit, the defense is second in the NFL in takeaways. How great is that for the defense to be actually active doing it? Like you said, it's a goal.
7: Yeah, it's a goal to take the ball away each week. We set a goal for ourselves, and we got to continue. We got to continue to drill it, continue to put our work. We're not taking our foot off the gas in any type of way. So we just got to continue to work week in and week out. Like I said, try to be 1-0 at the end of each day. Yeah. So we're going to try to be 1-0 at the end of each day of taking the ball away.
6: And the more comfortable you are doing that, the easier it's going to get, I guess. Exactly. It's kind of that chicken the egg kind of thing, right?
7: Yeah, the more you practice it, the easier, I won't say the easier it gets, because right. It's not easy trying to take a ball away from guys who practice ball security, but yeah. The more likely it happens.

0: a lot of the physical aspect away from the game in the NFL with all the rules and everything. But you got to remember, it's still a violent game. Yeah. You know, and I still play it like that. So, but it's something that I kind of been. It's been like a mindset since like I was in high school and growing up and everything. I always had, wore Black Forces.
1: So if you see somebody coming down the street rocking those, get on the other side of the street is what you're saying?
0: Yeah, depending on where you at. Depending on where you at. So, and depending if they got them tied up or not. So.
1: Ah, okay. Yeah. So will you be wearing them in New Orleans this coming weekend? Because the Saints, they've got off to a strong start too. They're a missed 2-point conversion away from being 2-0. They open both games on the road. You're going there for their home opener. Mm-hmm. They've got some names up and down the roster, especially offensively. Mm-hmm. Tyler Shuck, the quarterback, is playing well. Travis Achane, mm-hmm. Alvin Kamara at running back. Yep. Chris Olave's got 18 catches for 268. What do you see as the challenge from this Saints team?
0: Well, you just said it. You know, you just said they got a lot of key pieces. They can they have played a lot of good ball, and Eels playing a lot of good ball now. So we just got to focus on ourselves for real. We got to do the things that's going to help us throughout practice. We got to take it a day at a time. We got to practice. We got to believe what the coaches are coaching us, the game plan, and we got to go out there and execute and play our type of football.
1: And you've got a little bit of a connection there, not necessarily with the Saints per se, but their head coach, Kellen Moore. He was the offensive coordinator when you were in Philly.
0: Yeah, he was.
1: So what would we expect out of his brand of offense, practicing against that?
0: I mean, from what I've seen is I'm expecting him to do what he do, you know. Put together, try to establish a run game, try to get the try to make it easy for the quarterback, and try to continue to get his playmakers the ball.
1: Yeah. Superdome, loud environment. Mm-hmm. Your coach here, Clint Kubiak, he coached there for the Saints a couple years ago.
0: Yeah.
1: You've got experience in the Superdome, I assume, being in the SEC. Yeah. So what is that environment going to be like for the NFL?
0: I played against the Saints in the Superdome, man. You ask me, it's one of the loudest places to go play, mainly because, I mean, you in the dome. Anytime you're in the dome, the sound kind of trapped in there.
1: Yeah.
0: And the fans do get loud and rowdy. And then I think it's their home opener, too. So I'm pretty sure it's going to be rocking. But we got to make sure the communication on. Well, I play defense, so they're going to be quiet for the offense. So finally, we get a game where I can actually hear Robbie on my mic. But the offense got to make sure their communication on point.
1: Not only the green dot, but also, as Clint Kubiak said, you're just a winner, a guy that's won at every level you've been in the NFL. So we'll close it out with this. What does that feel like? What does that look like when you try to bring that to this new-look Raider defense?
0: Just being myself. Yep. You know, being myself and exercising, I guess my superpower, trying to make those around me better day in and day out, you know, and I do it in my way.
1: Yeah.
0: Not trying to do it in anybody else's way or do it in a way that anybody else would think it looks like. I just do it in my way, trying to make those around me better while also continuing to try to strive to be the best version of myself daily.
1: And that's N'Kobe's superpower. We'll hope to see you in, like I said, not all superheroes wear capes. Sometimes they wear silver and black. N'Kobe.
0: Yes, sir.
1: Thank you so much for your time.
0: Yes, sir.
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1: How you guys doing, everybody? First one of fall here, so it's starting to feel like fall too, which is nice. Maybe we'll get some leaves turning or something like that. So, but go ahead. Any questions?
2: You guys have had some success already this season without 89 on the field. What does he bring to the offense when he is back out there?
1: Yeah, he's a tremendous player. Brings a unique set of skills, both in the run and pass game. Something that, you know, as he progresses and gets ready to go again, we're excited. You know, when he's ready to go, to get him back.
2: What does it do for the team that you guys have had success without him?
1: I think it gives everybody confidence that everybody can go in, do their job, you know, in the way we see fit, that they can go in, they can play different guys, can play different positions. We can maximize different skill sets at different in different ways and execute the offense.
3: How would you describe the value that Connor Haver has brought to this offense through 2 weeks?
1: Yeah, Connor's a tremendous football player. He's a smart football player, does everything we ask. He's somebody that's versatile, we can use in a bunch of different ways, and he really helps our offense go.
2: What have you seen from the Saints defense?
1: It's a group that plays really hard, plays really fast, very well coached, opportunistic. They take advantage of mistakes, and they're playing at a high level right now.
4: Jack Becks was talking about the impact that Zach Azani has on this receivers group. How has he kind of got this group to play the way that you and Clint want them to?
1: I think Zach's unbelievably detailed. I think our whole offensive coaching staff takes pride in being the most detailed in the world at what we do. You know, and that's something that we strive to get better every day. And we don't always get that done, but we, you know, there's a lot of times we fall short. But, you know, Zach and the rest of the staff, we try to be detailed. We try to, you know, be energetic, be ready for the guys, have answers for their questions, and try to help those guys get a little better each day and put them in the best position to be successful.
5: We talked about the importance of sticking with the running game, even when it's not working the way you want to help. Just how vital is that?
1: Well, we're always looking to strike a good balance, you know, with the run, with the pass, you know, doing what we do best, you know, wherever we can stay ahead of the sticks and just, you know, and progressing, getting better at the run game, getting better at the pass game, and then, you know, whatever, you know, trying to strike a great balance in between the two to make us the most multifaceted.
6: Look at a player like Trey Tucker, what do you believe is the facet of his game that helps you out the most when you're game planning?
1: You know, Trey's a phenomenal player. There's different ways we try to utilize him, both in the run and the pass game, and he's just somebody that we look forward to continue to improve as a receiver to help our offense.
2: Speaking of Trey, you guys landed a couple deep balls in the game Sunday. What does that do for the rest of the offense?
1: You know, I mean, anytime you can create explosives, you stay ahead of the sticks, and that's something that, you know, that's something that helps us out, that we can go down, we can throw the ball down the field and create big plays. That gets us closer to the end zone, so score more points.
7: How have you seen Ashton really attack practice this week after a game that wasn't really up to his standard?
1: I think Ashton's a true pro. He comes in every day to work. Yeah, whether it's, you know, whether he has a bunch of yards or he has few yards, you know, whether he has catches in the air, you know, touches on the ground, I just see a guy comes in ready to work. He's a real pro. He wants to get better each and every day, asks great questions in the meetings, and just really attacks each day, you know, good, bad, indifferent, just a guy that comes into work every day.
4: You spent some time in New Orleans. What do you remember of playing in the Superdome in that environment there?
1: It's a great environment. It's a great environment. It's a very passionate crowd. It's something, you know, a football fan in general, you know, you look forward to being a part of something like that. I've been on both sides of it, you know, as being part of the home team, being part of the visiting team. So it's a great environment, something that, you know, we're excited to go attack.
7: With the early start, how have you seen Fernando really take the time to develop and learn the aspects of a game?
1: Fernando is just he just wants to come in, do his job, work, learn from the guys around him, learn from some of the veterans. I think Coach Sully and he spend a ridiculous amount of time together just talking about the details, how he's growing, setting him on the right track, and being ready when his number's called.
5: Thanks, Coach.
8: Thanks.
5: Thanks. Thank you.
9: Hey, guys.
5: Are
9: you
5: ready?
9: Oh,
5: yeah.
9: What are your impressions of Hezekiah Mass's performance against LA? You know, he steps in for Darian Porter and gets two picks and was named AFC Defensive Player of the Week.
10: Proud of him. Anybody that puts in the work, you're happy to see, you know, them get the fruits of their labor on game day, you know. My hope now is that he sticks to the same process and staying on him about what got him there in the first place, of just having a good day, having a good walkthrough, and so on and so forth.
9: And for Eric Stokes doesn't come up like, it's not like the player that is always constantly making plays on the ball, but like when you watch the film, he's like providing like sticky coverage. And what can you say to that aspect of the game that, you know, might go unnoticed just because he's not getting the picks or the pass deflections?
10: Well, it goes noticed for me. It goes extremely noticed for me. He's a pro. He's a pro. He's developed tremendously as a leader, and his confidence, his energy, his experiences for that room are really important for this team.
11: Ron, speaking of Stokes, on the fumble that he caused near the end zone, the ball went forward. They pulled the ball back. On the 3rd and 7 and the 4th, on that fumble, they moved the ball up. They gained 6 yards. Can you explain the rule on that?
10: No. I have nothing to do. I was just – not even afterwards. Not my business. What's the situation? What's the next call I got to make? That's really it with that.
11: Speaking of situation, how much of an emphasis do you place on situational football throughout the week to your players?
10: Very much. I want them to think like I think. Them to have anticipation of the situation and the call.
12: This team to continue the performances that this defense has had.
10: I'm sorry?
12: How do you kind of preach consistency with this team? Like, how do you keep it going with the defense performances that they've had?
10: Just moment by moment. We just got done with the walkthrough. We're going to go. I'm going to see who's out there pre-practice, who's doing good in Indy, who's going to take it to 7-on-7, who's going to take it to team. How are we going to meet after practice? Just staying on them, of locked in, focus in the moment. Be where your feet are. It's said a million different ways. But that's what we have to do. I haven't even, we're sticking to what we do. You know, we're sticking to what we do and focusing on the details of execution. Anytime you repeat doing something over and over, you can get good at it. Them understanding why. So we're able to adapt and teaching them football, not just calls. That's
9: all. How much has sticking to generating pressure, how much has N'Kobe Dean has helped with that, how you guys are able to attack the quarterback the way you've done in the last 2 games?
10: He's helped tremendously just as in the offseason as a leader. That's part of what he's been doing well. He's been doing a good job. Yeah, go ahead.
4: Have you seen Zeke Masses grow as a physical player since he's gotten here?
10: I think the first phone call when we drafted him, I said, hey, we got to work on tackling. And he never forgets that. So, we go to work in tackling in some of our individual periods. I like to take the DBs. It's a mindset thing. There's technique involved, but he works his butt off. You know what I mean? So I'm proud of him.
2: What does it say to you when you tell a player something like that and they respond in that way?
10: You say something like that, they're not going to forget it, So you plant the seed of them wanting to prove you wrong, or it kind of tells you a little bit about the person coming in. He's never forgot it. So every day he goes out there, I'm sure he has a little chip on his shoulder of me saying that. I don't want to speak for him, but it's something we've been intentional about. He's been really hard at working at it.
2: What have you seen from the Saints offense?
10: Explosive. They have good players. Alvin Kamara, 12, 83. They're leading the league in passing yards. They're a really good football team, playing with a lot of confidence.
2: How
9: Tyler, from a number standpoint, he's really good at, like, you know, when facing pressure, he's still putting up some pretty decent numbers. I was curious, when you're dealing with a quarterback that can kind of like stand in the pocket and still play, make plays, this might have a ton of heat on him. What kind of challenge does that present?
10: A lot, right? A lot. Anybody that can stand in there and take pressure and hurt you is painful. And anybody that, you know, you play coverage and run around, he's a good player.
7: Back in training camp, you talked about the importance of takeaways. Now, two games into the season, both games, multiple takeaways are recorded. Without giving too much away, what's the mentality that goes into a defense that attacks the ball like yours does?
10: You get what you emphasize. You choose what to focus on. There's a million things in this profession in life taken away from the focus of it, taking away the ball. So it can't just be empty words. And I think these guys have taken it to heart, and be consistent with it will be the challenge. It's two games.
2: What does a Kellen Moore offense present? What kind of challenges does he bring as an offensive coach?
10: A lot. A lot. He's an experienced play caller. He's won a Super Bowl at Philly. I believe so, yeah. He won a Super Bowl at Philly. I mean, he's a really good play caller.
8: Good.
13: Oh, what did you take away from Jermaine McCoy's first snaps out there on the field against the Chargers?
10: Again, I was happy for him to have the experience. I thought he did his job. Just wanted him to be humble and keep working, and it's a good starting point.
8: Good.
11: Thank you.
10: Yeah.
13: Thank you.
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0: T, that's Q Myers, and we're ready to roll 2-0 for the first time since 2021, the last time the Raiders made the playoffs, Q.
1: This has been fun, right? Winning is habit forming, and the Raiders are doing that. 2 weeks in a row, victory formation, right? Yeah. I mean, and that's nothing to shake a stick at. That's something that's actually, you know, they're winning, and they're not, you're not white knuckling it. You're not sitting at the edge of your seat hoping the Raiders can hold on. They're winning in convincing fashion. They're closing out games. That's what has really stood out to me so far.
0: And also, they didn't have that bad play in that game that could have been the reason they lost the game. They stabilized themselves, this team, in the second half. It's only been two games against Miami and the Chargers.
1: Right.
0: But when it looked like things were going against them, they found a way to correct it quickly.
1: That's what it felt like right when the second half started. It felt like the Chargers were starting to get a little bit of momentum. So I thought, okay, the Raiders need to make a play or two. And they were able to get the ball back. And I thought Clint Kubiak going for it on fourth and one, you know, on his side of the field. You know, that's one of those, if it doesn't successfully work, all of a sudden it's talked about all week long. And then it was successful, and it turned into a touchdown drive. I thought that was a big momentum shift. And I also told the team, I believe in you guys.
0: Well, it's about Kirk Cousins, too. He's off to a really good start with six touchdowns. You got to go back to Kenny Stabler in the first two games with those stats, three touchdowns in each game. But we knew this in the preseason. We knew that he was going to have the opportunity to keep this job if he played well. And he is playing at an extremely high level.
1: He is. And there was a point in the game where I tweeted out that if the Raiders are going to win this game, it's going to be because Kirk Cousins is going to make the pass. He's going to make the touchdown throw. He's going to put this team in position. And he did exactly that. And, you know, he did something that he didn't do in week one, right? He stretched the field. The Chargers said, okay, we're going to take away the intermediate, the short stuff. We're going to stack the box, and we're going to dare you to beat us over the top. Okay, no problem. Welcome Trey Tucker. Welcome Cody White and the rest of the party. And Kirk Cousins took it, and that's what veteran quarterbacks do.
0: This has been done so far without Brock Bowers, and we'll wait to see his status, which is really incredible to me. And I thought the trust factor was very important in this game, that he trusts Trey Tucker not only as the deep threat, but maybe as a possession receiver over the middle.
1: Absolutely, and not to mention, the first 2 weeks, it's been multiple receivers.
0: Yeah.
1: You know, I mean, and look, everyone wants Brock Bowers back there. We know how dynamic he is, but since they haven't had him, they've been able to spread the ball around, and it's not just one guy is going to beat you. It's Trey Tucker, it's Cody White, it's Jack Besh, it's Michael Mayer. Like, everybody's getting involved. Tariq Young is catching touchdown passes, or not touchdown, but catching passes. So it's just, to me, it lets it be known that if you're dressed and you're active, you're going to be used in that game.
0: There were a bunch of drop passes. Ashton Jeanty, the Chargers dropped a lot of passes.
1: Yeah,
0: you were there. I mean, there were some opportunities for Herbert to hit some passes, and the Chargers dropped them overall. But I love the fact that Kirk Cousins, that doesn't rattle him.
1: Right.
0: You don't see him in the huddle. You don't see him flustered. You don't see him going to the sideline upset with the offensive coordinator. Very calm and cool for Kirk.
1: And he doesn't stop going to him. You know, Jeanty put a couple on the ground and he kept going to him. Mm-hmm. You know, he kept going to him, where other times you'll see other quarterbacks or other guys just put their head down, and then it's like, okay, he's out of the game. He's not a guy that you can rely on. But you understood that, okay, that was a bad rep by Jeanty. Fine. That's okay. Go back to him. Have the confidence. And that's the leadership that Kirk Cousins has had. And I can remember that leadership in training camp. I can see him lining guys up and them not be lined up correctly and say, hey, no, hey, you need to be over here. And then get them lined up, but do it in a way where they respect the message and the guy that's delivering the message. So, yeah, that's why Kirk Cousins has been so important. And Fernando Mendoza is learning this by osmosis, by being able to watch and observe. This is how you operate.
0: It's kind of fun watching him with the helmet on, looking at the call sheet.
1: right.
0: Doing all that. We got to give John Spytek a lot of credit here for the new additions. Quiddy Pay, N'Kobe Dean, Quay Walker. I told you this when we were at preseason and OTAs. What would this team look like if Spy didn't go out and go shopping in the offseason with players who came here? I said seven starters overall coming in. They're all starting and playing well.
1: You made a heavy emphasis on that they had to have that talent, and also guys that are winners.
0: Yeah.
1: Guys that expect to win. N'Kobe Dean has a Super Bowl championship, right? Quay Walker, playoffs. Tyler Linderbaum, playoffs. Quiddy Pay, playoffs. All these guys have experience and have the understanding of what it takes to get where Max Crosby wants to be, where, you know, Kirk Cousins wants to get back to. I mean, these guys want to get back to the playoffs, get there consistently. So they bring in guys that have that winning pedigree. And you know, N'Kobe Dean, just talking to him in the locker room after the game, it's just incredible. Not only his play on the field, which has been great through two games, his leadership, his understanding. He said, look, we saw how they were lined up And we knew what was coming because what the coaches prepared us for. So that's just – that's a veteran that's been there, done that, knows what he's looking for. And just – that I guess it just resonates with the rest of the players in that locker room.
0: Before we get to New Orleans, you and I have been to a lot of games in Oakland. And yeah. I never missed a game in San Diego during the Rivers era and all those games. Right. You were there. Take the fans behind the scenes of what it was like for L.A. Raider Nation and the fans who came from – the entire West Coast to see that game.
1: Well, it's incredible. Just the parking lot, right? Yeah. Just the tailgate party. I mean, you'll see tailgate parties and you'll say, oh, there's a group of fans over there. No, Raider Nation took over SoFi Stadium's parking lot, and it didn't change when you got inside the building, right? You're seeing Raider Nation everywhere, and it's funny because SoFi Stadium seats are black as well, like Allegiant Stadiums are. So you see all that black with the jerseys, and then you see the black seats because there were some empty seats there. So it was like majority of Raider Nation, and then there was empties, and then there was a patch of Charger fans. It was hilarious, and they were so loud. And we have closed windows in the press box. It's not like Allegiant where it's open air, but you can hear Raider Nation on third down getting loud, and even through the glass. It was incredible, man. Raider Nation did a great job. False starts were happening. Joe Alt's one of the best, you know, offensive linemen in the league, and he had multiple false starts. It was Raider Nation really letting their presence be known.
0: All right, New Orleans is pretty good. They had a heck of a comeback win in a game where Tyler Shough played well.
1: Yeah.
0: He's turning out to be one of the better young quarterbacks. Still young, still inexperienced, but when he's in a position with Kellen Moore to make a play, he's been making them.
1: He has, and they have that opportunity in New Orleans that the Raiders are going to have with Clint Kubiak and Fernando Mendoza. They have a sharp, young, offensive-minded coach with a really good quarterback. Tyler Shough is a really good quarterback. He's going to be one of those guys that they have so much confidence in. They're going to continue to put more on his plate, and Kellen Moore is a sharp offensive mind. He's been a sharp offensive mind for quite a while, going all the way back to when he was the OC there in Dallas. And so, yeah, I mean, they are a team that really are probably looking at him right now thinking, we should be 2-0, not 1-1. So it's going to be a tough out for the Raiders for sure.
0: Yeah, Chris Olave is a real wide receiver one. Nothing against Miami. Ladd McConkey had a rib issue.
1: Right.
0: This is a real wide receiver one, and Coach knows him well. Coach Kubiak knows what he can do. I'm going to be very interested to see because Zeke Masses played well. Trayden Stoops with his issue with concussion protocol. We'll see what happens with him. But they got to keep an eye on him because he's an over-the-top big play wide receiver.
1: They just got to eliminate the big play. They just can't allow themselves to get beat. If the Saints are going to have success, make them dink and dunk. Make them be patient. Make them work the length of the field. And I really do like this new young secondary. I like the fact that Zeke Masses was having a really good game on Sunday, and they still were rotating Jamaat McCoy in, right? So they're not satisfied with just one guy having success. They're letting all their guys eat. And so that's going to make them prepared and put them in position so when their number is called, regardless who it is. And look, Dalton Johnson is really a special teams guy at this stage of the game, but at some point he's going to get some burn at the safety spots as well. So I like what these guys are doing defensively. I like the way that Robbie Leonard is calling the defense so far, and he's going to have another challenge on Sunday.
0: Through two games, New Orleans has passed 69% of the time.
1: Yeah.
0: I mean, what is that? They got some good running backs, too, who can get going. They have a running back by committee, a group there, but they just seem like they want to pass. And when you can go into Baltimore and beat Lamar Jackson and say, we'll get into a shootout with you or we'll come back, I mean, how does Baltimore not put that game away?
1: Right.
0: When I looked at the tape, it's because New Orleans ran fast. Mm-hmm. They were hurry up. They understood the clock and the experience they had with a young quarterback to get it into the playmaker's hands.
1: And this is why I think that that's an advantage for the Raiders, that they want to throw the ball so many times. Is because the secondary has done well and has allowed the defensive line to get to the quarterback. If you go back and look at the numbers, the pass rush isn't getting home immediately, but the secondary is playing so good on their end that they're allowing an extra second for Max, Quiddy Pay, Malcolm Kuntz to show up at the quarterback and disrupt them. And so that I got to give a tip of the cap to the secondary. So these guys are going to really be tested. But if Kellen Moore is going to play that, I'm going to pass the ball around the yard, which is what he's done traditionally. That's why he didn't get along really well with McCarthy in Dallas, because McCarthy wanted to run the ball and he wanted to throw the ball around the yard. So if that's the recipe that they're going to play with, and I do believe they will, I think that's an advantage for the Raiders.
0: We spent a lot of time on the radio, the flagship Raider Nation radio, trying to figure out this team's identity. When I look at a season, I look at the first four games and I dive into stats. Because anything can happen. The identity of this team for me is this is a team that will bend but not break early in the season here. I think this is one of those games, Q, where they're going to have to get an onslaught. There will be a point, and speaking of onslaught, that schedule that's coming up around the corner is about as hard as any schedule other than the Chargers, which they have. But I think this is a bend-don't-break game because this is a team that can travel, but now let's see them travel halfway across the country, coming off a win, and as you've talked about brilliantly, how do they handle success?
1: Exactly. I mean, and they're going to get, you know, adversity hit with them as well. This is not going to be one of these where they're just going to run away and hide in this game. This one's going to be all four quarters you have to play. But what I really appreciate about this Raiders team is you don't see them hanging their heads. You don't see a bad play turn into two bad plays, turn into four bad plays. Look, they got called for 12 guys on the field on fourth and one. And I said in the press box, that can't happen. You can't do that. You can't gift them a first down. Very next play, they cause a fumble. You know what I mean? Like, normally, we've seen Raider teams let that one play, that bad play, turn into a series of bad plays, and then all of a sudden the game gets away from them. Clint Kubiak and company keeps everything even keel so the players don't get too high or too low, and I think that's an advantage.
0: When we come back, Hall of Famer Eric Allen, one of the greatest corners of the modern era, will join us. How to slow down Tyler Shook in the passing game of New Orleans as we continue on Raiders Weekly. 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Welcome back to Raiders Weekly. Pleasure to bring in the Hall of Famer, Eric Allen, who played for both New Orleans and the Raiders, along with Philadelphia and EA. Take a look at this team now. Five takeaways to start the season. They must be listening to you, my friend.
2: What have you been talking about the all-off season? Let's get some DBs, some corners who are in a position and feel comfortable enough with the game plan to go after some of those footballs. That's a great thing. For this defense, I really love the fact that they're pressuring at almost 50% rate without playing a lot of man-to-man. Mm-hmm. So that tells me a couple things, guys. That tells me that this football team, particularly in the secondary, is versatile and understands route combinations so they can get into their zone drops, look for certain routes, and then jump those routes.
1: EA, I always love to talk turnovers with you and seeing DBs go get them, but Hezekiah Masses gets his first career start, and that first interception, he was beat on the play, but he didn't give up, and then the ball still was floating in the air, and he found a way to get it, and you know what it is. It's instincts, right? And so what did you see from Masses, especially in that one where he could have almost given up, instead just kept getting after it and found the ball?
2: First of all, Q, let's not say he was beaten on a play. That's first of all, because it was a zone concept. You're playing man on one side, zone on the other. Mm-hmm. He had the zone. So the receiver motions down. He tells the interior zone guy, hey, motion's coming. And on that situation, usually, right, that outside corner has that kind of covered two area. So it's about 5 to 10 yards deep. What was great about that is he recognized they were trying to attack his zone with a deep seven route. So as you saw him trying to get depth and make a play on that seven route, and that's supposed to be open. He's not supposed to be able to get that far to disrupt or just kind of throw the timing off. And then you're right. The staying with it, the hustle, just the attacking the football, not being okay with just a pass breakup or a drop ball. I mean, that's what it's about. Tips and overthrows, we got to get all those.
0: EA, what stands out to you about technique, ball production, confidence with this Rob Leonard team and all the other coaches here that they have these guys ready to play coming out of the preseason and they're hitting the ground running, making plays?
2: I think those of us who are fortunate to be around the facility and the program for the last 6 years, this year we noticed the coaching doesn't stop when the guys come out of the meeting rooms. It's coaching and teaching all the time, right? Mm-hmm. They don't take anything for granted. You know, just because you played 8 years or you come from another place, they want the type of football players that understand the situations, understand the route combinations in the back end, are very versatile, can play. If you're a safety, you're going to have to play in the box. You're going to play deep third, double halves, four, six. You're going to play all those coverages and know what's expected of you. The thing that is popping off the first 2 weeks to me is both Eric Stokes and particularly Zeke are really pattern reading. So they're not just covering the guy. You know, they have a great understanding, it seems, of what routes are coming. So that gives the defensive back an opportunity to analyze what's going on, throw off the timing. And then what I always say is the most important thing for a corner is to be at the spot where the ball is going to be at the end of the play and then try and make a play on the ball. And I've seen that the first 2 weeks, particularly with Zeke and, of course, with E. Stokes.
1: Yeah, and how impressive has it been that these guys are young guys? I mean, these are rookies that are making these plays. The Raiders already have three interceptions. EA, last year, they only had eight total all season long. So for them to have three already and the rookies are making the plays, what does that say to you?
2: Well, again, I go back to, first of all, those young players, particularly Zeke, has shown us that wherever he was schooled early on in his career, he already had a lot of this wired to that long-term and short-term memory that, you know what, hey, I know that I'm going to get a seven route here. I'm going to creep and then watch out for this deep hitch route. I'm going to attack it downhill, not just give up the big play. And I think what's going on in those meeting rooms are they are understanding exactly kind of what the game plan is against him. He knew he was going to be circled, right? Mm-hmm. You're a rookie making your first start. You know, no one knows about you. Yes, you're going to get the Chargers and the great Herbert. He's going to circle you, but right away, he made them swing that ball back to the other side or back to a place where those corners were not playing.
0: Kellen Moore is making life easier for Tyler Shuck. I mean, he just seems very comfortable to go into Baltimore and outplay Lamar Jackson and then have a big running play. Chris Olave. This is a good team. When the schedule came out, I said, the Raiders got to win this game. This is a winnable game. And now I've looked at the tape at New Orleans the last couple of weeks. They're much better than I thought, EA.
2: Without a doubt. And Coach Moore has done a really good job with this football team. You think about coming into the season, I think we are the two surprise teams so far in week two, the Raiders and the Saints. And a lot of it because of the coaching and what Kellen has done with the quarterback position. He's a drop back passer. He doesn't really want to be on the run. He has a lot of the route progressions coming into his focus in the middle of the football field. And that's something I find, you know, amazing for a young quarterback, to the timing and having the patience to be able to wait for the great Chris Olave, who's going to be our first number one receiver we face. So that's going to be a whole different ball game. But I just like the fact when I'm watching film, the coach has everything coming into his vision on either 3 or 4 yards outside of each hash. And so that's where those in routes are coming. Those dig routes are coming. Those slants are coming. He's setting up things for the deep post route. So those are the things that Coach Moore has made great for Tyler, having those routes and combinations coming into his vision, because they don't want the young man kind of on the roll and outside the pocket, extending with his legs, although he can do some of that.
1: What have you thought about just the plays that the Raiders defense in particular on all three levels have been making, and especially the fact that the Raiders have 8 sacks so far, and a lot of that, EA, as you know, are because of coverage sacks?
2: Yeah, without a doubt. And week one, I was screaming, that's a cover sack, that's a cover sack. 8 sacks and, you know, 3 interceptions from the defensive backfield. Again, I go back to, we're pressuring with Rob Leonard. And we're pressuring, it says here, 45.7%. We're pressuring the quarterback through week two, which is great. But they're not sacrificing the coverage on the back end. This is not old man Willie, where we're just playing zero coverage and everybody's blitzing. There's some method. There's a message to this. The corner blitzes for the first 2 weeks of the season. So that's a pressure, a different type of pressure. But when we're bringing that corner, that outside linebacker is dropping into a zone. So Rob Leonard is doing a great job by mixing things up each week, by giving us opportunities to put pressure on the quarterback, but having that coverage in the back end, as long as you're aware in coverage that you understand the routes and understand why they're trying to attack you and set you up for certain things, you're going to be okay. And I think that's the one great thing is we are only in blitz 20.6% of the time. So that is a great stat. That's not putting your guys on the island. That's really taking care of them as long as they're taking care of their film work, and that's showing on game day.
0: As we wrap this up, tell us about what it's like to play in the Dome at home, and especially when you're with the team on the road, the sight lines, the energy, the crowd, being in New Orleans. You know, it could be a distraction, not for Raider Nation. The fans love this road trip, as you know. But what's it like being a player in that type of atmosphere, especially the crowd noise?
2: First of all, you're always going to have some guys from that area on your football team. They're going to be excited to go back home and perform in front of their fans. The food is always off the chain. It's the best in the nation. You know, when I was down there, I probably gained 15 pounds in the offseason, eating that jambalaya and gumbo. But for the fans' aspect, they think they have a pretty good football team. And their fan base, although not as rabid and crazy and loyal as Raider Nation, they do have a pretty good fan base. And they're going to come out because they know the Raiders are going to come out. So it's going to be a great atmosphere for both fan bases to kind of get after it, dress up, and really plod and applaud their football team's effort the first 2 weeks. For the Raiders standpoint, you know it's going to be a business trip. You know Coach Clint don't mess around. He's going to make sure it's a business trip and make sure those guys are in the hotel when they need to be studying film. And if you want to party in New Orleans after the season's over and you made your great playoff run, you go down and you party then, not during game week.
0: We'll see you for the Kansas City game back home, EA. All the best.
2: That's right. Take care, guys.
0: The great Eric Allen.
1: Greatness right there.
0: There is greatness yes. right there. Coming up, Cynthia Freeland, the numbers you need to know as we continue on Raiders Weekly.
3: What's up, Raider Nation? It's week 3, and the 2-0 Raiders head to New Orleans to take on the 1-1 Saints. Here are 3 stats you need to know before kickoff. Number 1, the number is 2, as in rookie Hezekiah Masses had 2 interceptions of Justin Herbert in last week's win. He played a total of 26 coverage snaps against the Chargers. He allowed just 2 catches and only 16 yards across 6 targets, and of course had those 2 picks. Across 11 coverage snaps while matched up with Quentin Johnston and Ladd McConkey, Masses held both top receivers to a combined 0 receptions on 1 target. This type of coverage will be key against the likes of Chris Olave and Devon Bailey this week. Number 2, 55%. Las Vegas' defense pressured Justin Herbert 17 times, which was a 55% pressure rate, and 3 of those turned into sacks. At the end of the game, the threat of that pressure helped Max Crosby draw holding in the end zone call, resulting in a safety. This week, the Saints will be without their rookie starting left tackle, which could mean a better chance for the Silver and Black to keep up the pressure. Number 3, well, the number is also 3. Kirk Cousins joined Tom Brady and Peyton Manning as the only quarterbacks aged 38 or older with at least 3 touchdown passes in each of his team's first 2 games of the season. He's the first Raider to have at least 3 touchdown passes in each of the team's first 2 games of the season since the Hall of Famer Kenny Stabler did it in 1976, when, of course, Oakland went on to win the Super Bowl. All 3 of Week 2's touchdowns came off of passes traveling 10-plus air yards, where Cousins had 181 of his 253 total yards. This week, creating opportunities for those explosive downfield throws may be even more important as the Saints pressured Lamar Jackson on 45% of his dropbacks. Oh, and one tendency to note, when Chuck has been under center, it's been a run. And from the shotgun, it has been a pass. If you see 11 personnel and the back is Alvin Kamara, there's a good chance the pre-snap alignment will be telling. Raider Nation, what are you tracking and what do you predict will happen Sunday?
0: Thanks, Cynthia. She gave us some good information yes. and a nugget there. I'm going to be really interested to see when Shook is under center.
1: Yeah, absolutely. I mean, the Raiders are going to have that point of emphasis. You know the coaching staff is going to have them prepared. I go back to what I was talking about, N'Kobe Dean saying that the coaches set them up for success, mm-hmm. and they let them know when this you see this formation, this is what to expect. And that's why I love the attention to detail that this Raiders coaching staff has done. It's not just coaching, JT, and you've mentioned it on the show many times. It's also teaching. And they're so tight with, buttoning up everything, the dotting the I's, crossing the T's. That's what has stood out to me about this coaching staff. And those are the kind of nuggets that Cynthia just pointed out that they're going to talk about in the film study as well.
0: I think both teams are going to want to get the running game going.
1: Yeah,
0: the Raiders did not run the ball well in L.A., and I think that New Orleans knows that if they can get their running game going and get Tyler Shook out of being pass predictable almost 70% of the time, that'll be more balance for them.
1: Yeah, they need that balance. They don't want Max Crosby and Kwity Paye and Malcolm Kuntz going and chasing down Tyler Shook. I mean, again, as EA pointed out earlier in the show, he's not a guy that really wants to get out and extend any plays with his legs. He wants to stay in the pocket. Well, living in the pocket when you have 98 coming after you is not a good recipe. So if they drop him back as many times as they have through 2 weeks so far, it could be, like I said, a really good day at the office for the Raiders, especially because the secondary is doing a good job in coverage, even helping get those coverage sacks.
0: I believe this could be a great Mike Washington Jr. game. I really do,
1: because
0: they're playing on a fast track.
1: Yeah.
0: Ashton, they want to get him going again. I think that if you look at what the Raiders want to do, run it to set up the pass. Mm-hmm. We'll wait to see on Brock Bowers. This could be the game where the Raiders are closer to having their entire team back, and then Coach Kubiak could really put out his whole scheme for New Orleans to see.
1: It's pretty scary.
0: Yeah.
1: Right? I mean, this team has scored 27 and 26 points in 2 weeks, right? I mean, this team averaged 14 points per game last year. So they're putting up points already without Brock Bowers. So this offense could really turn into something special when Brock Bowers gets out there. But you're right, it's all about the run game. They have to establish the run. And what I could appreciate about the game in LA, they weren't successful, as you mentioned, but they didn't abandon it.
0: No.
1: We've seen that so many times when, oh, the run's not working. Okay, let's just turn it into 7-on-7. You can't do that. They stayed committed, which made the Chargers defense still have to go and defend it.
0: You know what I think the most important numbers are, and I'm sure Cynthia is going to get to it in the next couple of weeks? 2-0, because I did radio all week on the 0-2 teams.
1: Yeah.
0: When you're 0-2, you are buried, and they have a new system now where there's one extra game with 17 weeks. When you look at the 17 games, 18 weeks, the Raiders are off to a 2-0 start and have the ability to go 3-0. But I think in both games, they had some things to clean up.
1: Yeah.
0: I wonder what this game plan is going to look like, because I think the explosiveness is there. We saw that with Trey Tucker.
1: Yep.
0: We don't have Brock Bowers the first two games, and I think Ashton Jeanty could have a bounce-back game. This could be the indoor fast-track game that could show the Raiders speed.
1: The good thing about Kirk Cousins hitting the deep ball to Trey Tucker is that now it's on film.
0: Yeah.
1: It's like, okay, he's willing to do this. When many of us were talking about, well, maybe he's just going to live in the short intermediate, he said, I can do this. I'll show you I can do it. Put it on film. Now they have to prepare for that. So that opens up Jack Besh. That opens up Michael Mayer. That opens up everything underneath. That gives Ashton Jeanty another opportunity to catch passes that, you know, he put a couple on the ground, but he knows that that wasn't his A game and that he's going to bounce back. I wouldn't bet against Ashton. You know, he comes off one game that wasn't his best game, and he knew it in the locker room. He's going to be ready and motivated to go this week.
0: Well, we could wrap up September in a big way. When we come back, our final thoughts on what the Raiders need to do to stay undefeated right here on Raiders Weekly.
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6: Yeah, well, you know, if you're ranked in anything right now for 2 weeks, it means nothing. So it's something we want to keep doing, keep building on. Credit to Coach Rob and his staff. They've done a great job. You know, it's something that wins games, so we'll keep stressing it, keep practicing that way. But we know we got a long way to go. We got 15 games ahead of us.
0: Thanks to head coach Clint Kubiak for that entire interview. You can go to the Raiders YouTube channel or Raiders.com. And he's all ball. He's all business. He does not want to look back much. He understands that this is a league where you got to be ready, you got to be advanced, you got to be prepared for the upcoming opponent.
1: Yeah, exactly. And that's the thing. He doesn't want to look back, but he also doesn't want to look too far forward.
0: No,
1: right?
0: No,
1: it's one game at a time, 1 week at a time. I mean, he is laser focused, and I can really appreciate that. And you know what we've seen so far through two wins from him is you saw the enthusiasm running off the field at Allegiant, high-fiving with the fans, and then you see when Hezekiah Masses gets that interception on the sideline, you see him basically jump out the gym. He's passionate about the job. You could tell that he loves football, but he also at the same time wants to keep these guys, like he says, humble in victory. So he's just steady Eddie and making sure that they don't get too high, too low, and just go about their business. So they are following the lead of their head coach, and that is what I really – it kind of resonates when you walk around that Raider locker room.
0: Yeah, I heard you say that on the radio too, that he is a fan.
1: Yeah.
0: He's a football lifer going back to his dad and his career, but he knows when to celebrate and explode right after the game or give you a little bit during the game here, but he's all back to work, and this is going to be a grinding out type of game. There's a couple more players I wanted to mention. Nakobe Dean is just calm and cool.
1: Yep.
0: They cut to him on the sidelines a few times in the game, and you could just see his heart rate. He's steady. He's not going crazy.
1: Right.
0: But when he gets out on the field, he turns it up very quickly.
1: Yeah, exactly. And talking to him in the locker room afterwards, he was upset at himself because he said his pads were too high on some of the tackle attempts against Amarion Hampton, and that he said, that's a big fella, and I've got to get lower. I've got to do a better job. And he said, but I'm glad that it happened early on. So in my head, I will make sure I stay low and make sure that I understand that this is how I've got to operate. And you saw what he did on that third and one play, pushing him back. It was mano a mano, you know, met him in the hole, and he pushed him back and forth, forced the fourth down, and the Chargers had to punt. But he's just that guy that understands the situation. He talks about the film study, the way that the coaches have him prepared. He has been, well, obviously a great player on the field. I mean, he's got a sack and a half. He's forced a fumble. He's recovered. I mean, he's all over the field. But also the leadership and these guys on this field, they really go as Nakobe Dean goes.
0: I think Cody White is turning into a 30 for 30. You know, that when we see on these documentary ESPN broadcasts, what he's been able to do and how they've been able to slide him into the game plan, the trust factor for Kirk Cousins with the game on the line, to scheme him open, first coach doing that, run the plays that you run in Henderson.
1: say that all the time.
0: And then he's open, and he's wide open, and he makes a couple of plays and a contested ball.
1: Yeah, I mean, the contested ball was incredible.
0: Yeah,
1: right? That was a big boy play by Cody. And look, it's all about being prepared when your moment is there, because you never know when you're going to have that opportunity. And he's making the most of it. Week one, he comes up with a big play on special teams, right? I mean, he stops a touchdown from happening. Week two, he's the reason two touchdowns happen. I mean, he's just that guy that gives you every effort that he can. And this is a guy that's only been with the team for a handful of days. What, 20-something days he's been with the team? Called up on Saturday elevations. And so, yeah, he's making a name for himself. And I promise you, it's not just the Raiders that are noticing him.
0: And Malcolm Kuntz had a game where he showed up big. And I think Malcolm Kuntz in this game could be really important. We talked a week ago about the rotation with Rob Leonard to have Quiddy Pay out there with Max and Malcolm. And I was wondering if Malcolm was going to take advantage of that opportunity. He did. So I'm thinking more snaps for him in New Orleans.
1: Well, yeah, and especially if they're going to operate the way that they have.
0: Yeah.
1: When they have Tyler Shook doing as many dropbacks as they have, and this is Malcolm Kuntz's, you know, hey, let me pin my ears back and get to the quarterback. He is a guy that has a specific role. He's not asked to be Max Crosby, where he stops the run, gets after the quarterback, is all world. His job is see quarterback, get quarterback. And he has done a really good job with that. The Raiders have one safety on the season, but they've almost had two. And he's been around the quarterback early and often. He's got a sack and a half. You know, he looks like he's that guy that he was at the end of the 2023 season, where he really took off. He looks like he's back, he's healthy, and he understands his role, which I think is important for every player on the team to know what the coaches are expecting, and you go out there and execute that.
0: You know, Q, I told you I liked everything the team has done in two games. Every position group has done something special.
1: Yep.
0: But there's been a couple of lulls. You know, they didn't punch it in at the goal line when they had first and goal.
1: Right.
0: They've gone into the half. They've come out of the half a little bit sloppy at times.
1: Mm-hmm.
0: So they haven't played that complete football game. I don't know when it's going to come, but after New Orleans, the gauntlet kicks in with Kansas City and that schedule. This would be a proving ground for the Raiders to go 3-0, play a complete game, win the game on the road in front of Raider Nation, and then come home undefeated for Kansas City, because I've been watching Kansas City and they're better than I thought this
1: year.
0: They're back to being the old Kansas City.
1: Yeah, they've got a run game. They've got a run game, which allows Patrick Mahomes to not have to be Superman, right? He allows him to come back from the injury and work his way back into it instead of just knowing that everything is on him. So, yeah, the Raiders, man, they have a complete team. They all three phases, special teams. I mean, they got a field goal at the end of the first half, 59 yards from Matt Gay. Didn't know he had that club in his bag. I just didn't know because we hadn't seen it, right? And so for them to, what I thought, they were just going to take a knee, get into the locker room, regroup, and come back out, take the ball to start the quarter. No, they used that time. Cousins hit Tucker. They put him in position. Gay hits that field goal. That was a big momentum move for them going into the locker room. So I like what they're doing.
0: You think L.A. was big? Get to Bourbon Street on Saturday night, and you'll see Raider Nation again. For Q Myers, I'm JT. As always, thanks for joining us this week on Raiders Weekly.
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11: Brock's going to practice today, and we'll just evaluate him day to day. We'll take you guys' questions.
12: Is it more, when it comes to Brock, is it more about what he's doing on the field or kind of after the recovery?
11: Both, yeah.
13: Obviously, he's a star, but he knows what he's capable of. But what does he add to the offense that you guys already have working here?
11: You know, whoever's up each week is the guys that are expected to go help us win the game. So whether it's Brock, doesn't matter. It doesn't matter who it is. The goal remains the same.
14: Going back to free agency, when you, Spytek, and the rest of the team was going out there, and N'Kobe Dean, just for you, how much of a priority was it for this team to bring him in?
11: John and his staff did a great job of identifying him, identifying Quay, Tyler, our whole class, you know, Quiddy Pay, you know, everybody. We were looking for guys that had winning pedigrees, and he was one of them.
15: Much of the talk with your arrival was, you know, the offense and what we received from that, but after the first month, after the defense has stepped up, what it's done to create opportunities for your offense, how integral that's been?
11: Yeah, just really, you know, pleased with the team overall from the first couple weeks, and, you know, we're still trying to improve defensively. You've done some good things, and we know that our opponent's working on our weaknesses all the time, so we got to keep working to get ourselves better.
13: What's clicking with your special teams right now, and how are they helping create advantages for you guys?
11: I think, we just see ourselves as still improving, you know, in all facets. So there's plenty of improvement to be made. Joe DeCamillis is an elite coach. Marquise, Tim, those guys do a great job in getting guys ready to play, and we got to do it again this week.
16: How was defensive player of the week? Who delivers that news to him, and what was his kind of reaction along with the teams upon earning that recognition?
11: And we talked about it in front of the team today. We tell the guys, and the truth is, it's a team award. You know, one individual gets singled out, for a whole lot of guys' efforts. Very proud of his recognition, deservedly so, but I see that as a team award.
16: Have captains been announced yet?
12: Good.
16: Have captains been announced yet?
11: Yes, we'll do it Friday. We'll announce them on Friday. Moving forward.
16: When you pick captains, is it like based off the game before? Or is it during the whole week you decide after who practice and then decide on Friday? Or?
11: Yeah, it's probably number one thing. It's last game's play, leadership throughout. Guys you want to build up, you know, it could be any number of things, but every week it changes.
13: Darian Porter practice today?
11: DP practice today. We'll see.
12: How's Trayden Stukes doing in the concussion protocol?
11: He's doing well. He's doing everything they're asking him to do. And, you know, that's all you can do when you're in the protocol. He's listening to the doctors, and we'll get him back when we get him back.
13: To follow up on Zeke for a second, how quickly did you get a sense for the confidence and, like, swagger he has when he came with the program?
11: I think you've seen a guy from the moment he got here that was always very confident in himself, trusts his abilities, very coachable, and, again, it was a really good start, really good first game for him, and, you know, now he's got the attention of the other side of the ball, so he's got to go do it again.
17: Where do you still want to see him improve as he continues to get opportunities?
11: I want to see everybody improve, but you know, we all have things that we're working on, me included, our coaches, our players. We were very intentional about having a plan of something to get better at every day.
14: When you look on the film, just in regards to the run game, what kind of led to you guys not having the same success you had in week one?
11: Yeah, I think number one was the Chargers did a great job. They were tough front to block. They were ready for us. And, you know, it was one of those games. But, you know, you always got to find a way to win. The goal is to win the game. And when one facet's not working, then somebody else has to step up.
13: What are some qualities about Trey Tucker that you appreciate the most, and what can he do to kind of open up an offense as well?
11: I think he's one of the best conditioned players I've ever been around. He takes, you know, takes that part of his game very seriously, so that he can play the whole game, he can play the whole season at a high level of speed. So I think, you know, playing receiver in the NFL, you have to be in elite condition. But I see him as even a step above, you know, other guys I've been around. He just doesn't get tired.
12: How would you assess your offensive line's play from Sunday?
11: It was a win, so I was very excited.
16: Anything specific that stands out to you about the Saints?
11: Yes. They're a hot team. They're playing really good football, playing in their place.

0: You know, it's been a huge part to the first part of the season. It's these victories, these team victories. And, you know, like I said, you know, they have the attention of the other side of the ball. We just got to keep working to get better. And every week is a whole new game.
1: You guys all good? Thanks, Coach.
0: Thank you.
2: Thank you.
3: Thank you. All right. Well, I'll start. You can take any questions. Back to work, you know, Wednesday. Start on the next game plan. And got to go out and have a great practice today and try to win the day. So focus is on, you know, learning our opponent and learning the game plan and just trying to be sharp as we go through our paces today at practice and can take any questions you have.
4: What are you anticipating out of this New Orleans defense going into Sunday?
3: Yeah, a lot of respect for them. You know, they're home opener, and so it's a tough atmosphere, first of all. And then, you know, great scheme with Brandon Staley, and they've got great players who execute that scheme well. So, you know, it should be a good challenge for us.
4: How, over the years, competing on the road against the Saints, how challenging is that environment? Like, how could you put into perspective the difficulty of playing inside of there?
3: Yeah, I think they just do a good job with the noise. First of all, they're passionate as fans. They're supportive of their team. It's a great community that rallies behind the team. And they've always played hard and played really well there. So it's a tough environment every time.
5: You spread the ball around quite a bit so far in the two games. Is it the practice? Is it the coaching, the way that they're setting up the players? Or is it just you have confidence in the guys that are out there, all of them?
3: Yeah, I do think there's confidence. I think I'll always say that I go where my reads take me. And I've certainly missed reads where maybe the ball should have gone to someone else. But for the most part, I just go where I feel the defense is telling me to put the football. And then, you know, coaches, I think, always do a good job of formationing, you know, where they want the football to go, if you will. But really, I just play it out true and honest the best I can. In some games, that's led to certain players getting a lot of touches, but it's never really conscious by me. It's just you get to the end of the game and you say, oh, you know, Justin Jefferson had 12 catches. You know, I wasn't really thinking about that as I was going back on each individual play. So you just go where your reads take you, and if you spread it around, you spread it around. If it's focused on one or two guys, so be it. And it's all about moving the football and scoring points.
6: You didn't necessarily run the ball effectively on Sunday, but you kept running the ball. Mm-hmm. You looked at the stat sheet. I think it was 28 rushes, pretty even with the passes. How important is it to stick with it even when it might not be working?
3: Well, yeah, I think it's a it's a philosophy. You know, when you look at Clint and Rick Dennison, I think they have a belief in that, and I've played with them in the past and have lived that, and I would stand by them with that. And I think the Chargers, you know, front deserves some credit as well. But I do think it's important to not abandon anything, you know, but stay the course.
7: It looked like the Chargers switched a lot in the second half after you guys had some success in the first. It seemed like you guys always had the counter. I know you're comfortable with that after all these years, but what stands out about Clint and this staff's just ability to adjust and press the right button?
3: Yeah, I think that's a big part of NFL football is not just the game plan. Really, you know, first of all, the system that you install in the spring and in camp, but then the game plan week to week, and then the in-game plan, if you will, you know, through over four quarters. So there's a lot of, you know, schematics that take place. And, you know, the phrase I'll often say is, you know, Coach, you call it and I ball it. In other words, you know, I'm not going to get too caught up in what we're doing at a high level. I'll give you thoughts now and then, but I don't know that I major in that. It's more my job to whatever you're installing, whatever you're calling, whatever you're adjusting to, I need to make sure that I own it so that I can really execute it versus whatever look we could get, because you never do know what you're going to get thrown. So, you know, coaches handle scheme, and I think players, it's our job to then go execute it.
8: Kirk, took a big shot when you got that 40-yard completion to Trey before the half. And we've seen quarterbacks deeper in their careers sometimes want to get rid of the ball quickly and not be willing to take that extra second and potential hit to get a long pass like that off. Where's that toughness come from still in year 15?
3: Yeah, I don't know if it's toughness so much as just reading with your feet. We talk about timing, and you take your drop that's, you know, the drop for that play, and then, you know, you go with your feet where they take you. And in that case, I was just kind of reading with my feet and where my eyes took me. And if I had to just, you know, chuck and duck a little bit, that's what I got to do. But, you know, some of it, too, is happening so fast. You're just playing off instinct. And, you know, many times it's just a trained instinct that you have, and you just play off that. But you have to be smart. You know, you have to You're not looking for those hits, but you also understand they're going to be a part of

0: playing the game.
1: Trey Tucker, he said he's one of his favorite people he's ever had a chance to play with. What do you think of him through a few games playing with him?
0: Yeah, I think what I've observed from Trey that really impressed me during training camp and OTAs was as we moved him around, you know, he became a guy who could do a lot. And in my history, sometimes you get with a guy who's a speed guy, and that's his game, where it's, you know, he's going to take the top off, he's going to push the defense vertically. Unfortunately, he's not going to do a lot else. And in the case of Trey, you can do what you want with him. You put him in the slot, he can run option routes, he can block, he can be on the backside as the single, he can go vertical. But when you have a speed player who can also wear a lot of other hats, I think it is tougher to cover and a lot more fun, you know, as a coach to scheme up, and a lot more fun as a quarterback to play with. So I think that's a unique trait that he has, is to wear a lot more hats than just his speed.
2: There's a cool edit out there, I think, that the NFL put together of you celebrating time and time again with your O-lineman. Have you always done that? Where did you learn that?
0: There's a tremendous inside joke there that I can't get into, but great question. And someday maybe we can talk off camera. But the old linemen don't really give me a choice. They're so awesome. You know, we score, and Colton and JPJ are basically right there. And so it's like, even if I didn't want to celebrate with them, I'm going to be celebrating with them. So they're awesome. You know, you get different personalities. You know, Colton and DJ on the edges are a little quieter. And Tyler and I are always in constant communication because he's the center and our leader. And then, you know, JPJ has a lot of personality. And then Spence is a little calmer. So, you know, you kind of get a smattering, but they're doing a great job and have enjoyed playing with them. And they're tough competitors. And, you know, they're fatigued. They're fighting their tails off. And so when we hit a touchdown, they're thrilled and they're glad the drive's over and they can catch their breath.
2: And then the victory Monday, In-N-Out, we have your order, but what's your son's order?
0: My son got a single hamburger, doesn't like cheese. I got to work on that with him. Ketchup only. He got a Neapolitan milkshake. I taught him that one off like the hidden menu, and he went right for that. He said it tasted like a chocolate strawberry. And it was good one-on-one father-son time, so hopefully we can keep winning and we can keep spending some Monday afternoons there, he and I.
3: You've always prioritized relationship building within a locker room and understanding the human aspect of professional sports. And Jack Besh is going home to
0: Orleans.
3: You know, as a leader of the team, mm-hmm. as a friend of his, is there a conversation there, or
0: yeah.
3: you know, how do you put that into any kind of perspective?
0: You know, Jack's been through a lot. I think it's convicting for me when you watch the attitude he brings every day, just the way he carries himself. You know, you have to check yourself a little bit and think about your own gratitude, your own perspective. But someone you root for, someone you want to see do well, someone you feel good when the ball's in their hand, when they're on the field, when they're in the huddle. And I think when you go home to play, it means something. I know whenever I would go to Detroit, even though it's 3 hours from my hometown, that was like the home team growing up. So it had a different feeling to it. And it was hard for me to, you know, explain why, but it just did. And I'm sure Jack will have those same feelings on Sunday. And I think it'll help him play his absolute best.
4: Robert and I talked about this, but how much more dynamic does having Brock come back just with you? And also, like, how getting some sort of a rhythm with him in practice again.
0: Yeah, I think it's something you build. You know, I think even the other guys I'm throwing to, you're kind of building this rapport as you go through the real thing. OTAs is one thing, training camps are one thing, preseason games are one thing. It's all building a foundation, but there's nothing quite like, you know, real games. And so these last 2 weeks have been great experience for us as a unit to kind of gather together. And with Brock, you know, he's, if you will, 2 weeks behind, but great to have him back. And we'll be building that rapport as well, you know, every snap we have together this week and on Sunday.
5: What strain can a tight end of his caliber put on opposing defense?
0: Yeah, I mean, I think anybody, you know, no matter what the position they have as a skill guy, you know, you can use them to attack a defense. And, again, that's a little more coaches probably. You know, again, my job is to just kind of execute what they're designing up, what they're calling, and go where my reads take me. But, you know, you want to have your best players on the field, and I think, you know, Brock coming back gives us that.
6: How much have you been looking forward to actually connecting with them in real game time since you guys haven't had that opportunity yet in the regular season?
0: Right, yeah, no, there's nothing like real game time. So, you know, we'll just keep building that with not just with Brock, but with everybody. And you know, I'd like to think that we'll just keep strengthening that rapport as the season goes.
5: With Cody White's first touchdown on Sunday, it looked like the DB had pretty solid coverage on it.
0: He did.
5: What gave you the confidence to throw him and give that one-on-one opportunity?
0: Yeah, I felt like I had gotten through the progression again, you know, to the earlier point of just trying to go through the read. And was it designed to go to Cody? Probably not, but got through the progression and felt, you know, third and 10, we're kicking a field goal if we don't convert. And so Cody, you know, a little bit of, hey, make me right. You know, I'll put it in your general area, but the DB is in good coverage, his back's to me. And, you know, just allow Cody that opportunity to make the play. If he doesn't, you know, at least make it where we end with kicking a field goal. You know, and that's where you go back and you self-evaluate, you know, what's too aggressive, what is the right amount of aggression, what's intelligent aggression, and those are the things we talked about on Monday, not just on that play, but on the play at the end of the half. I think it's a fine line, and I never want to let the outcome dictate the process. So, because we scored, great decision. It's like, well, let's say we didn't, or let's say the DB had a different approach. You know, is that still the right decision? Because when it leaves my hand, I don't know what the future holds. So, just always trying to have that intelligent aggression, and that's something you're refining as long as you're playing.
4: As a quarterback, how much do you feed off the defense getting turnovers and trying to, maybe I don't say pressure, but you know, trying to score off of a turnover?
0: It's a big deal. Complimentary football is a big deal, not just defense but special teams. But you know, short fields, field position, both from the way our kickoff return or punt return has been, or our turnovers have been created, our turnover on downs. You know, you want to take advantage. And I do think points off turnovers become a statistic at the end of a game that you can point to as something that had a major, you know, turn in a game. So you certainly want to capitalize when your defense gives you those opportunities and puts the wind at your back. And vice versa, you know, we want to get a lead that gives our pass rush a chance to go hunt. And so it all works together. And I think you have a better chance of creating turnovers when a team is desperate and needing to push the ball down the field. So complimentary football is a big part of winning in this league.
1: Leading those deep passes against the Chargers, there was talking heading into the game about the desire to push the ball down the field. Did the competitor in you take that as a challenge at all and you know, add something to the tank?
0: You know, I think it's kind of, not to be a broken record, but I do think it kind of goes back to just executing what's called. And if it's, you know, intermediate passes, if it's quick game, if it's bootlegs, if it's screens, you just execute what comes in the headset. And if the call comes in to try to take a shot, and if the coverage then allows you to take that shot, you take it. And then you got to be disciplined too, that a shot called is not always a shot taken. And so Clint may have called a shot intending to push the ball downfield, and the defense intended to not let that happen. So then you got to be disciplined and find the open man underneath. So sometimes it can be hard, you know, for someone on the outside to discern, hey, are they trying to take the shot? Is it just not there? Is the defense taking it away? Are they not looking for it? And I think it is going to ebb and flow, you know, through the course of a game, through the course of the season as to, and there's certainly going to be missed opportunities. We're going to go back and say, hey, should have taken that one, or hey, you did take that one. It's too aggressive. You got to check it down. So always trying to, be as efficient as we can there with our shots.
7: As one of the veterans in this locker room, is there any difference you've noticed so far in this locker room after a 2-0 start from the beginning of the season to now?
0: You know, I just think it's important that we come back in every day, every week, regardless of the outcome, win, loss, tie, the same person, you know, same locker room. I think you just have to have your process, your way of getting ready for Sunday. That's got to be consistent. You got to trust that routine, that rhythm, and not allow an outcome from a day before to suddenly change that. I think if you do that, you're grasping it at the win. So that's kind of the approach I've taken, is I have a process. I'm going to execute that throughout the week and not be looking backwards, but be looking forward. And you know, it's all out in front of us. We got to go play a lot of football up ahead. Okay, thank you.
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13: There was a mandate that you couldn't wear Raider gear to school.
14: Yep.
13: Because it created so much commotion. I remember begging my brother, can I wear your Raider jacket? Yeah. Please, can I wear your Raider jacket? He's like, hell no. No. I'd rather get detention right. And wear the Raider gear just so everybody know. So I grew up a Raiders fan. That was my first NFL game. The first game I ever went to was a Raiders game.
15: Ladies and gentlemen, we're here with Raider great and alumni, Akbar Bajia Miller.
13: Yeah, there you go, brother. Yeah,
15: did man. I say that right?
13: It was close, but you know
15: say it again.
13: Bajia Bia Miller. But you
15: Bajia Bia Miller.
13: See, there you go, man. See,
15: Akbar, there you go. Bajia Bia Miller.
13: There you go.
15: And I've known you since high school.
13: Since high school, man.
15: And I still can't say your last name, man.
13: Well, you know, it took me to the second grade to learn how to spell it. So I remember when I was a kid and I came home. Dad, I got it. Because we used to have this sign from Disneyland and it was kind of written in the wood. Uh-huh. And I used to always just put Bajia growing up because I was come on, Dad.
15: Come on, Dad. That's a lot.
13: That's a lot. That's a lot. And then I remember I came home. I'll still never forget. Dad, I got it. G, B, A. And I'm running out of breath spelling my own last name. So, it does take a minute. But, yeah, man, we go way back, man, from I remember before there was the portal transfer.
15: Yes.
13: Actually did a little portal transfer to Canny Bulls.
15: Yep.
13: And you played like two games with us.
15: Yes.
13: And I remember being so afraid. I was like, because I'd seen you growing up watching how you play. And here I am, like, here's my opportunity to get a pass, right? And you go do one of your thing. And I'm, and see, man, that's why I can't get your ball. Oh, man. And then you come to our house and we play against you guys. It was our senior year.
15: Yep, our senior year.
13: Yeah, we beat you guys. You dropped 22 points on us in the den against Crenshaw.
15: Had y'all too, man.
13: I know. Yeah, you lost the ball.
15: That was my junior year.
13: Oh, that was your junior year. That was your junior. Oh, you remember that? That was your junior year. Yeah, that was your junior year.
15: Don't remind me. Oh. I have nightmares.
13: Oh, man.
15: So, you know, growing up in L.A., you went to Crenshaw High. Talk about L.A. culture.
13: Oh.
15: Growing up, when did football happen, right? But just talk about, like, basketball. Because every time I see you, I'm like, damn, I just keep forgetting you play football.
13: Yeah. People don't realize that I didn't come into football very late. And my entire life, man, I was like, I wanted to play for the Los Angeles Lakers. Growing up, you were an L.A. Raider fan. Yeah, yep. You were a Los Angeles Lakers fan, and you were an L.A. Dodgers fan. And not to mention the Kings as well, but that's when they adopted the silver and black, like the Raiders. But that was it, man. You couldn't find me without a basketball. And, you know, I was a late bloomer when it came to basketball.
15: Yep.
13: And I just wanted to train. That was all I could think about. Fast forward to high school, to me, it was like playing for the junior Lakers, playing for Crenshaw High School.
15: Absolutely.
13: Crenshaw was the name that everybody knew. The high school, it had its thing. But basketball culture was big. We had the Marcus Johnsons prior to Legacy, Tremaine Fultz, Kristan Johnson, Marcus Johnson's son. And you can go on and on. Rest in peace, Ronnie Arch. There are all these different guys who were really kind of put on for the city. And so when I got there, man, that was my goal, man, make varsity. And I remember playing against some of the greats, you know, of course, playing against you. There was the Illusionman. You remember him?
15: Yeah, he came into the show. I remember that. I was at that game.
13: We had a lot of guys playing against in a lot of those tournaments, playing against Lamar Odom back in the East.
15: Yeah.
13: So it was just like, to me, it was that thing. But I had a brother, played for the Packers for a long time, all-time sack leader for the Packers, and he was doing so well at Crenshaw. He's sack leader at Crenshaw, sack leader at San Diego State. And my high school coach, Coach Garrett, was like, you should play football. I was like, man, I ain't playing that crap, man. Come on, man, I'm going to the NBA. I'm good. And long story short, finally pressures me to go play. So I go out and practice. Man, I'm crying underneath my helmet. I'm like, man, they follow me all over the place. This is ridiculous. Yeah. It's just barbaric. I quit. He told my dad, Nigerian dad, don't play. Yeah. He goes, you ain't quitting nothing. You're going to finish it. That started my football career. And it would happen that, and God is good, because I got zero basketball scholarships and five offers in football. And so the potential was there. But, you know, at 6'6".
15: Yeah, for sure.
13: You know, I was playing center, you know. And so my game was limited.
15: When did it click from you that was like, I can do this. This is what I can do.
13: Sophomore year in college, I got my first start against one of our starters went out against Kansas. I got a chance to start alongside my brother. And I'm still pissed at him because he stole a sack that was supposed to be mine. And we made eye contact right as we come into the quarterback. And he just, I'm like, come on, man, you could have gave me my first one. He was like, no, you got to earn it. And so I go, I think I can do this. And then my junior year is just kind of when everything came together for me. And I was like, all right, I now started to have the dream. Prior to then, I didn't have the dream of going to the NFL. It was at that point that I go, I think I could do this.
15: And like pursuing that dream, you know, becoming a Raider.
13: Yeah.
15: Growing up in L.A.
13: That was my first NFL game. The first game I ever went to was a Raiders game. But you remember, like, L.A. culture was this is how crazy it was. And people may not remember this, but there was a mandate that you couldn't wear Raider gear to school.
15: Yep.
13: Because it created so much commotion. You would get jacked for your clothes. Yeah. Like, you know, and I remember begging my brother, who went to Dorsey at the time, my oldest brother, can I wear your Raider jacket? Yeah. Please, can I wear your Raider jacket? He's like, hell no. I'd rather get detention and wear the Raider gear just so everybody knew. So I grew up a Raiders fan, and then I would get to the, I'm like, man, how crazy is that? And I'll never forget, I'm just sitting there, and I didn't know, because I came in as an undrafted free agent.
15: Right.
13: And I've told this story before, but I'll never forget being in the auxiliary locker room. So you had the main locker room at the old facility in Oakland, and then you had the auxiliary locker room. And this is what they're called, dead man walking. This is where all the guys who are like, you know, free agents you know, undrafted. Assembly, you got to earn your spot.
15: Yeah.
13: And it was the last day of cut, and I'm going, boy, I don't know if I've done enough. And I just remember looking at my little watch underneath my glove just to see, because I knew what the cutoff time was. I'm like, I'm hiding behind a door thinking the Grim Reaper won't get me. Yeah. Thinking like, they can't find me, then they can't cut me. They got to make another decision. Yeah. And so I waited till about 4 minutes before practice started. But I was like, damn, if I'm late to practice, that gives them a reason to cut. So I'm stuck. I'm like, all right, I'm just going to go out there. And I get this big old slap on the butt. Bill Romanowski, he goes, congratulations, you made it on the team. And when that horn went off, I'm crying underneath my helmet, like, boy, I'm just like, I can't believe like this just happened.
15: Yeah, what a moment.
13: Yeah.
15: What a moment. Tell me some more, some of your favorite Raider moments.
13: One of my favorites was going to my second year, and Randy Moss signs to the Oakland Raiders. It was
15: played with some greats, dude.
13: Boy,
15: you played with some personalities, too.
13: Oh, I did. When I think about my career, it was a short career, though, but man, did I get a chance to get exposed to a bunch of guys. And I just remember Randy Moss coming up in the town car, flying in, the press. It was just this big spectacle. And he pulls up and, you know, does his thing, comes out to practice. All eyes are on Randy Moss and Charles Woodson. I can't tell you how many guys were not paying attention because everybody was like sitting there, you know, just watching Randy and Charles go back and forth at it. And of course, both of them would become Hall of Famers. That one is one I will never forget. Just seeing those two go back at it. But also too, day one of being in the locker room with Tim Brown, Jerry Rice, Bill Romanowski, you know, I've got Rich Gannon. We're coming off of, you know, come AFC Championship, going to the Super Bowl.
15: Yeah.
13: So I'm just in a room full of like dudes who are like
15: young, soaking it up.
13: I'm like, these are all the guys that I grew up watching, you know, Charles Woodson and a lot of those guys I still talk to today, you know? So it's, that was special.
15: The Nation, we got a culture, got a legacy. Talk about the alumni program.
13: There's nobody that does it better than the Raiders when it comes to appreciating the guys. And you don't expect, you know, an organization to recognize you the way the Raiders do. But when the Raiders really say that once a Raider, always a Raider, the way you treat the best of these, they treat the guys who may not have had all the accolades the same way. And it's VIP, red carpet treatment. You know, I think back to when they built the Allegiant Stadium, and he said, and I got this, I didn't even know it was coming. I just get this big, heavy package from the Raiders. I'm going, oh, what's this? Maybe old gear that they found or something. He sent it to me, I open it up, and it's a brick, and I got this beautiful letter.
15: Oh, wow.
13: And it says, hey, your name is, I'm like, what?
15: That's so
13: and then awesome. To go find it, I brought my kids out here to go see it, and to, you know, we took a picture in front of it. I'm like, and that's special, you know what I mean? Like, that's really special. You put so much time into it. So maybe I don't make, not maybe, I won't make the Hall of Fame, but to know that I'm on the Walk of Fame.
15: That you are a Hall of Famer.
13: Yeah.
15: In this organization.
13: Man, on, man. I don't care who you put that much time and energy into being something, and to be honored that way is so special. And so to get all of the guys from different classes and generation to come together, and every year we meet up, you know, sharing old stories, but also too creating relationships as well beyond just the football days, and be able to collaborate together. And that's always cool. We would say, oh man, we gonna link up together. Yeah. We spend 2 days together. I don't think there's an organization that does it like the Raiders.
15: I saw it for the first time last year, and I was running around like a fan, like wanting to ask for autographs. Yeah. And all these dudes were just, you know, all these legends just having real conversations.
13: Right.
15: So I'm like, I'm a kid in a candy store, you know. Yeah. It's like a dream come true.
13: And I had to rest in peace, Carl Weathers. I had a chance to see him. He hadn't been to one of the alumni things, and, you know, for his schedule and filming schedule, he was doing Mandalorian. And I had a chance to meet him officially for the first time here at the alumni building before he passed. And it was so special because he and I shared a lot in common. Went to San Diego State, played at San Diego State. Then also, you know, him working his way through as well, and to know that he then left the Raiders, got into entertainment. And I remember,
15: that's incredible.
13: I just remember this, the time that we spent in just that little time, and just going, man, I would have never had that opportunity to really sit down with him that way if it wasn't for the alumni weekend.
15: Absolutely.
13: That brought us together. And then, of course, with his passing, I was just like, oh, like, I was like, you know, just with him. Yeah, no, but it was cool. Yeah, it's cool.
15: He's a legend, man. A legend.
13: For sure.
15: You know,
13: yeah, sure.
15: On the field and off the field. Yeah. You know, and I think a great example for that era of athlete taking entertainment and saying, hey, I'm done playing football. I'm going into the acting world, the entertainment world. You did the same thing. How hard was that? What was the transition like? And how is it being in entertainment, how is it similar to football?
13: Well, I think it's competitive as probably the I would say is the similarity is just competitive. The adrenaline rush you get when you're performing, especially in front of a live crowd, millions watching on television. I think those similarities and being able to perform at a high level. But for me, it was interesting because it was the grit that I learned from playing ball to keep going. And you've dabbled as well in entertainment. You understand from, especially from a production standpoint, I just remember early on trying to get in, and I was getting nose after nose after nose going on all these auditions. And I was just like, whatever, and I'm going to keep going at it. And I just remember this is audition for American Ninja Warrior. I lied, first off. Mm-hmm. I had no idea what an American Ninja Warrior was at the time. I didn't watch it.
15: He was like, sure, I'll do it.
13: Yeah, sure. I got it. And when I went in, I just tried to, you know, back then you had to kind of, you know, get tapes because it wasn't like go on YouTube and find it. So I didn't know. So I said, you know what? I'm just going to go in and wing it. They're going to tell me no anyways. Who cares? I'm just going to go out there giving my best. Well, as a kid of the 80s and 90s, I grew up watching WWF.
15: Yes.
13: And so this reminded me in ways, and I've always admired those guys. So I just came and brought high energy, like, dang, did you see that right there? My goodness, he just fell right on the, you know, and they had never
15: commentated this. Oh, right. Dude.
13: And this was me in the locker room. If you ask anybody, like, I was always the overhyped, animated dude in the locker room. And I just brought all of that. I walked out, shook everybody's hand. 2 weeks later, I get a phone call, and I didn't even forgot that I did it. And from there, it's like 14 years later, still hosting American Ninja Warrior.
15: And it's a great show, dude. And you bring a lot of fun to it.
13: Yeah, and now it's going to the Olympics.
15: Yeah. Oh, for real?
13: Yeah, yes,
15: oh,
13: going, wow. Yes, going to the Olympics.
15: So it's going to be in 2028.
13: It's going to be 2028, first time a TV show has ever been adapted into an Olympic sport.
15: That's huge. Yeah. Congratulations.
13: Yeah, thanks, man. Yeah, appreciate it. Yeah, absolutely.
15: Dang, man, you're killing them on all levels. But I do want to touch on, you know, being from L.A., how we grew up. Where we grew up, you know, I got the privilege of living in South Central, going to a school like Crossroads. You had to go to inner city public school, Crenshaw, which was a prestigious school, but the environment.
13: Yeah.
15: And now we circle and look at our younger selves and our kids.
13: Yeah.
15: Right?
13: Oh, yeah.
15: Talk about fatherhood.
13: Oh.
15: Success. How that helps, or how football and entertainment, like what does fatherhood mean to you? And then also, like, especially from how we grew up.
13: Yeah, you know, I think fatherhood for me is like a sport. And sometimes you really don't know until you just kind of get thrown into the fire. There is no, when people say there is no blueprint, there really isn't, because every scenario is different. Every kid is different. Every circumstance is different. But the one thing I appreciated from my upbringing was the challenges that we were constantly faced with. There were the good, and then there was the bad from growing up in my neighborhood. And I heard Jay-Z say this once, and, you know, talking about growing up in Marcy Projects. It's like, I don't have to replicate that same thing for my kids for them to be able to say, oh, yeah, I grew up in Marcy. Well, because there's a certain edge that you get growing up the way we grew up. And for me, I just take all of those lessons and I try to force them down to my kids and make sure that they're kind of aware of it. Now, will they get and soak all of it? No, but at least they would have heard it and they would be familiar. But then, you know, once you get to a certain level, you try to provide the things for your kids that you didn't have, in hopes that they will take that the baton and move it forward. You know, I'm sure that you think back and say, hey, I've done better than the generation before me.
15: Yeah.
13: Same thing for me. And it's the same thing for the kids. But there's nothing, I think, more challenging than trying to shape and create your kids to be the best that they can. To me, that's the beauty of giving back. That's the beauty. And so, you know, with our own kids, this is something that hit me later, because as I was early, when the kids were younger, I remember being with Michael Irvin. We worked together for years at the NFL Network. And I remember going, his son, he's like, I can't even get my own son to listen to me about football. Yeah. And I'm sitting there as a young dad, I'm going, if Michael Irvin was my dad, I'd be running around. How do you want me? What'd you say, dad? Do this? But then you realize that that's just dad. To me, he's Michael Irvin.
15: Right.
13: To the kids, that's just dad.
15: That's just my dad.
13: And that's I never forgot that, because it normalizes when I'm frustrated in trying to teach my kids certain things that they don't see it the same way.
15: Dude, my kids won't watch my highlights, so don't feel bad. I'll put my highlights on, and then they'll literally get on their phone and be like, all right.
13: Bro, you know how many ankles you're responsible? You're the reason why the tape industry exists. I mean, the crossover, I mean, all of it, bro, man. Come on.
15: We was rocking.
13: And because you're what, like 6'1"?
15: Yeah.
13: Man, you had boosties, man. Your ability to get up there. I don't think people appreciate just how much flight
15: the
13: you
15: kids
13: had.
15: We'll never know.
14: I can't. I'm kidding.
13: And that's a smart thing, though, too.
15: Yeah,
13: nobody
15: wants
13: that
15: surgery. I'm not trying.
13: I'm 6'6", and I don't even dunk anymore. People are like, come on, dunk. I'm like, I don't even want to think about doing about it because I don't want to pop an Achilles. I'm good.
15: I have an idea.
13: Okay.
15: Can we do a Raider Nation, American Ninja, some type of warrior challenge?
13: I got to tell you, I mean, we got a low finish rate because it is Ninja Warrior.
15: No, but it's the hardest thing to do, man.
13: It is ridiculously hard. You know, I did it 1 year. I ran it back in 2018. I was able to hit a buzzer.
15: Did you really?
13: I did. But I trained for like 3 months. I did two-a-days just to do it. But we should put that challenge out there. If you can get through a Raiders Ninja Warrior course, Ninja Warrior meets Raider Nation, you get a chance to be on the sideline. Well, not in the box, but on the sideline next to be able to watch the game from the field for half of a quarter. That would be great. We could make that happen.
15: Let's make that happen. Yeah. Okay, if there were three Raiders, past or present, that you think could hit the buzzer, who would it be?
13: Oh, wow. Okay. This is a name that probably haven't been said in a long time. He's one of my favorite teammates to play with. Always had a smile on his face. Perfect size. I'm going to go with either the University of Miami, Phillip Buchanan. Phillip Buchanan, number 31. Yes, I'm going to go with him. From the past, this guy, I think everybody knows, was probably the most athletic Raider to ever play the game. Number 34 out of Auburn.
16: Oh, yeah, that's my
13: guy.
16: Bo Jackson.
13: And at the number one spot.
15: Current guy on this roster.
13: Okay, on the number one spot. This guy is scary. And I know everyone watches Halloween and knows about Michael Mayer, but I'm not talking about our tight end, Michael Mayer. I'm talking about the running back who stands straight up.
15: Oh, yeah.
13: Ashton Gentry. I think he.
15: You think he would be able to do it?
13: I mean, first off, any running back that just stands straight up is scary. Right. So I think he would just stand straight up, look at the Ninja Warrior course, and be like, this thing? Yeah.
15: I got it.
13: I'm going straight through. And he's got the perfect body type, too. I think also, too, Tucker. I think number one, Trey Tucker. I think he could, too, as well. So he would be my 1B for that one. Yeah. You think you could do it?
15: Absolutely not.
13: Even if you train for it?
15: If I trip, if I slip, if I stumble, if I fall,
13: you're going to win.
15: It's over. The whole show is over. I'd hate to be the dude that fall,
13: yeah,
15: gets injured, and I'm not getting
13: up. But you
15: up.
13: Could get past the first obstacle, though.
15: I can get past the first.
13: Okay, you think so?
15: I do.
13: Actually, I doubt that you could.
15: For real?
13: Yeah.
15: No, I could probably hit the buzzer.
13: I'll donate to your foundation if you can get past the first obstacle without falling.
15: Done.
13: And we'll bring the recording. We'll bring all of this. These cameras.
15: Raiders Talk of the Nation, part two.
13: If you get past the first obstacle, I will donate to your foundation.
15: Yeah, I'm working on my excuses. You know, I do parkour. No.
13: Yeah, if you did, I would love to see that. I would love to see that. That would be great.
15: There you have it, ladies and gentlemen. Raider Nation. Until next time, go Raiders.
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21: It's a pleasure to welcome head coach Clint Kubiak to the show. And, Coach, I normally don't start with atmosphere on the road, but when did it kick in for you because you locked in calling the game when you started to hear Raider Nation near the end, especially in the fourth quarter?
22: Yeah, when our guys ran out for warm-ups, you could hear the roar. You could see the, you know, the color of the stands. You know, once the game gets going, it's hard to notice it. You notice it when you, you know, the opposing crowd, but when you don't hear the opposing crowd and you're using your cadence on the road, it's a major advantage. So, you know, Raider Nation was unbelievable. It was great.
21: Second in takeaways. We've talked about that since I met you in the preseason. You were putting an emphasis on that. How does that feel for your entire staff and the players?
22: Yeah, well, you know, if you're ranked in anything right now for 2 weeks, it means nothing. So it's something we want to keep doing, keep building on. Credit to Coach Rob and his staff. They've done a great job. You know, it's something that wins games, so we'll keep stressing it, keep practicing that way. But we know we got a long way to go. We got 15 games ahead of us.
21: As we move forward before we get to New Orleans, the ability for Kirk Cousins to trust these receivers. Trey Tucker's interesting to me because a lot of people know he can blow it off the top, but as a possession receiver, too, going across the middle, he'll get low, he'll get dirty, he'll find a way to catch that football.
22: Yeah, Trey had a good game, but he's had a really good offseason. He's been a guy that's been accountable. We trust him. He's a great teammate. He's one of the hardest workers on the team. So, you know, we're going to keep getting Trey the ball, and we got to keep finding, you know, other guys to get involved as well.
21: One more on that game, Zeke Masses. I wanted to talk about how your staff prepared him from the draft, getting him into OTAs. He was thrown into a really big spot and had a big game, but that's a whole community helping him get there.
22: I think he has a very special coach in Joe Woods. You know, Joe's, you know, coordinated defenses. He's coached some of the best DBs. He's won Super Bowls. He's one of the most humble, hardworking guys that I know, and I think Zeke has really benefited from his experience, and the whole team has benefited from, you know, Zeke being a playmaker and being a guy that just comes in every day and gets better, and a guy that we can count on and trust.
21: Let's get to New Orleans. Tyler Shough is off to a really good start. I like asking you when you started scouting these players and what you saw about him initially and his development in his young career.
22: Yeah, we did. We spent a lot of time studying him, very familiar with him, and, you know, I'll just leave it at that. But, you know, he's a very good player.
21: And also, he's a guy who can run the ball. We saw that against Baltimore, so kind of a dual threat, guy who can make big throws in the pocket. He made a lot of big throws under pressure in that last game.
22: Yeah, this offense is very explosive, very well coached, a lot of playmakers, you know, many of whom I'm very familiar with. And, you know, we're going to have our work cut out for us on Sunday.
21: Yeah, you're very familiar with Chris Olave. Tell us about him and his skill set inside and on the outside and the ability to demand a double team.
22: Yeah, he's a complete receiver. You know, he's one of the best at his position in the league and a guy that is going to demand our attention.
21: Kellen Moore, what can you tell us about him as a coach and his style as you go up against these coaches with your complete staff here? What type of coach is he? How aggressive does he get at times? What can you tell us about him?
22: Yeah, we just know that their team's playing really well. We're playing in their place, in the dome. It's going to be loud. We're going to get their best.
21: Their linebackers also have gotten off to a good start. Pete Warner has 18 total tackles this year. A lot of people have been talking about that offense, but what do you see with their fundamentals on defense?
22: Very well coached. Brandon Staley is an excellent coach. They're sound. They play really hard. And, you know, it's a defense we have a lot of respect for.
21: What do you think of that building from the years coaching there and coming in as an opponent there with the crowd noise? We talked about what you expected in L.A., now a different atmosphere on the road.
22: Yeah, the Dome is as loud as it gets. Yeah. You know, the Dome and Kansas City, those are some of the loudest places in the NFL. So we have to prepare our players for that this week.
21: You know, I wanted to talk, Coach, if we could, for our fans' perspective on Max, because at times fans look at stats, and that last game in Los Angeles with Max and his stats, Joe Alt jumped off sides a few times. There was a safety at the end of the game. So you look at the stats for Max, and it's not typical, but he had a dominant performance to help close that game.
22: Yeah, well, what people don't see is that the teams have to game plan for Max. You know, every protection is slid to him. You know, they run away from him. Every play, they have to know where he's at, and that that affects the game plan on the other side of the ball. So, you know, guys like himself and, you know, the Miles Garretts and the Aaron Donald, the three techniques, the, you know, there's very few players like him that can change a game plan like that. And when you don't have stats, it doesn't affect what he's really doing to the game.
21: When you look back at the tape, how do you get the running game going with Ashton again, the offensive line? What'd you see when you looked at it?
22: Yeah, it was not good enough. It's got to change. Got to get better. Starts at practice tomorrow.
21: Okay, so wrapping this up, I wanted to talk to you about also the road fans here. We mentioned that road game. Now, this is also another regional spot, and you've coached there for Raider Nation. So all Raider fans from the south and are coming in from that region can really give you a boost playing in that building.
22: Yeah, can't wait to see our fans there. You know, again, touching on last week, that was one of the most special road environments I've ever been a part of. And, you know, we know there's going to be a lot of Saints fans there this week. It's going to be the loudest environment we've played in thus far. And it's up to us as coaches to get these guys ready to go operate in that environment.
21: Good luck, Coach.
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0: It is week two, and the Raiders are 2-0. Hey, folks, how are you? Jason Horwitz, Kirk Morrison, your broadcast team for the Silver and Black. Happy to welcome you to Raiders Roundtable the day after the Raiders knock off the Chargers in SoFi 26-14 for their first win in that building since 2020. And a massive start to this season, Kirk. It was fun, dude.
1: It was fun.
0: You know, this is all about, we'll talk about what happened. This is about us. Yes. That was fun up there in the booth yesterday.
1: Our fandom really came out of us, right? We're excited to be broadcasters for the team. But, you know, there was a part of us where the actual fan, we're trying to give analysis, but the excitement, the fans, the stories, the players who made some great plays down the stretch, and to take over SoFi the way that Raider Nation did, it was definitely a sight to see.
0: Yeah. We'll get to the Raiders offense and defense in a second because there's so much to break down with both of them. I do want to start with this, though, because I believe this is the biggest reason the Raiders are 2-0 and the biggest reason this team is different. And it's as simple as they are a more resilient bunch. And, and again, we'll get to the ins and outs of all the assets. But, like, you go to the first quarter, they have first and goal at the 4 and do not score. Right. Last year's Raiders team gives up a touchdown on a 99-yard drive, right? And this year's Raiders team gets a stop, a takeaway, and a 7-0 lead. And then, you know, they fought back in the third quarter. So it just feels different. It really does.
1: Yeah, it feels like a team that's confident in what they go out there to do, right? Whether it's offensively, defensively, I think the mindset and the message is clear. We're going to go out and just execute. We're going to out-execute guys. And to a man, when we talk to players on the team, they all say the same things. Like, we are prepared. Like, Kirk, we are prepared. I'm like, what do you mean? He's like, no, we are prepared for each and every moment. And they believe in their head coach, who is leading them in a way in which me and you, Jason, we've seen from afar, is that a different approach than maybe coaches for the Raiders in years past.
0: Yeah.
1: But Kubiak is no nonsense. He's a most prepared coach, and his coaching staff as well really get these guys going each and every week.
0: I keep coming back to the word urgent that Kirk Cousins told us going into the third preseason game. He said the training camp and the mini camp was the most urgent that he had ever been part of in his what is now a 15-year career for the 38-year-old. All right, let's start with the offense here and the records, right? Kirk Cousins now 3 touchdown passes in back-to-back games. He has 6 in his first 2 games as a Raider. That is the most in franchise history. But it's the way they had the explosive plays yesterday, Kirk. Everyone's like, hey, Steve's going to run the football. They're going to run the football. They could not run the football. And they stuck with it, but they won that football game because Kirk Cousins did something that everyone's like, he can't do anymore. He can't throw the deep ball. There's no big play left. He had Trent Tucker for 40 twice.
1: Jason, you looked at me, and what was my reaction? What was my reaction? Kirk threw it deep. Kirk threw it deep. I was excited about that, man, to show that, look, we knew what was in him. But I think that in the first game was still a filling out process of this team, of this offense. And Kirk was making the right plays, but I think we all knew that he left some plays out there with some guys running down the field deep. And so to see him kind of rear back and throw the ball, the deep ball, with accuracy, with touch. I mean, that ball fell right into the arms of Trey Tucker. You mentioned it. And then to do it again earlier, like the throw to Cody White later on, I know that was more of a red zone throw, but to see Kirk Cousins push the ball down the field, and you know why? It was of necessity. People are going to say, well, why did he push the ball down the field? Well, because the Chargers were putting 8-9 men in the box. What their game plan was defensively for the Chargers was to stop Ashton Jeanty. Yeah. All week long, I can tell you this. As a former defender, you're going against the Raiders. Hey, we got to stop Deuce. We got to stop number 2. We can't let him run the ball. We can't let him catch the football. The Chargers did a good job in bottling up Ashton Jeanty, but it did open up the opportunity for Kirk Cousins to throw the deep ball, and he made sure to capitalize on that.
0: You know, something that's kind of just clicking as we're talking this through here, going back, the biggest question mark, offensive line, sure, but you added Tyler Linderbaum, so you felt pretty good about that. The wide receiver room was the biggest question mark for this offense. And the thing that stands out to me about Sunday in week 2, the contested catches.
1: Yeah.
0: And, you know, Trey Tucker, you can have a 40-yard catch. if you're running past the defense, it's not contested. You make a good move, which he did on his touchdown.
1: Correct.
0: But the other 40-yarder was right in step with other defenders. And then the first touchdown for Cody White, which is just his second career touchdown. And then he followed it up with his third. But the first one, he stepped in front of a rookie corner. He's like, give me this football.
1: Oh, yeah. You're not saying it,
0: right? And so a wide receiver room that is questioned had a really good day against the Chargers on Sunday.
1: But you remember they had to, right? They had to have a big day. And I think this is why the reason why they had to have a big day is because this was the second game that you were without Brock Bowers.
0: Right.
1: Right. And so everyone on the offense knows, hey, we're going to be down Brock, but guess what? It's about my opportunity. What am I going to do with my opportunity when I get the chance? Michael Mayer had a good first game as well. So the Chargers said, you know what? Mayer, Ginty, they don't beat us. Allow some of these receivers to go out. Well, Trey Tucker didn't have the big game in game one, but boy, did he have a big game in game number two. I thought that Cody White did a great job of being an option. And that goes to Kirk Cousins, believing in Cody White, a guy who didn't go to, wasn't in OTAs or mini camps or training camp or preseason with the Raiders. He's literally been here 2 weeks and he became the favorite target for one game for Kirk Cousins. Jack Besh continues to make combat contested catches, right? Jalen Naylor, like this is a wide receiver room that, let's be honest, they are not a number one receiver, okay? They don't have a number one receiver. They are a good group. They're a group that works well together. And at any moment, any eligible receiver can catch the football. I think that does a lot for it. It hurts a defense because you have to make sure you're guarding all five eligibles because Kirk Cousins is going to find the open guy.
0: I believe I had this correct during the broadcast yesterday, but Dariq Young had four career catches
1: in
0: 4 years in Seattle. He had a catch.
1: Yeah.
0: Cody White, I believe, had 10 or 11 career catches coming into the game yesterday, touchdown, and he has two catches for two touchdowns. So the big defensively.
1: I want to hit back on that 1 second, too.
0: Yeah.
1: Because, again, just the belief, though. Think about it. In a critical situation, in a critical moment of the game, Clint Kubiak decides to throw a trick play in, handed it off to Ginty. Ginty throws it back to Cousins. And the belief that throwing to Dariq Young, who was maybe, what, probably option number nine when you look at the eligible receivers for the Raiders.
0: Well, you got three running backs. You got four wide receivers. You got two tight ends.
1: So think about that. But that's the trust. That's the belief. And, you know, I asked Ashton Ginty after the game about it. Like,
0: I forgot about Connor Hayward. It might be number one.
1: Yeah. So I'm asking Ginty in the locker room after the game, hey, what are you thinking when that ball, first of all, when that play is called, but also when that ball's in the air from Kirk Cousins? And they were like, the belief that they have in everyone on the team, and even in Dariq Young, they were more saying, what was he going to do after it? He should have scored. That's what they felt about it. So to me, I think that just goes back again to Clint Kubiak dialing up and making everybody feel involved in the offense.
0: Yeah, no, all that sounds very accurate and appropriate. And you know, speaking of when your name is called and you get your opportunity, the defense is doing that, right? And we talked about Trayden Stoops last week, first career game, had an interception. Darian Porter doesn't play. Hezekiah, he goes by Zeke. So Zeke Massis gets his first career start. And he has two interceptions. And it's just, you know, we'll get to the guys who were brought in to do what they're doing. Quay Walker and N'Kobe Dean and Quinny. Like, those guys were brought in because they've done it before. But when a rookie does it, who's a fifth-round draft pick, it's a different story.
1: Right.
0: And he has been outstanding and was just that on Sunday against the Chargers.
1: Look, to me, Jason, watching Hezekiah Massis in college, especially his last season at Cal, when he was drafted by the Raiders, to me, I know about the ball hawking skills, pass breakups, you know, leading the ACC, one of the tops in also the country in pass breakups, passes defensed. But to me, when the two interceptions are what I was expecting from Massis, I mean, I'm expecting him to intercept the football. What I didn't expect and or what I at the moment am more impressed with Hezekiah Massis is his physicality and his ability to tackle in the run game. I mean, Robbie Leonard is sending him on these corner cat blitzes, and he's hitting running backs in the backfield. He's holding and maintaining leverage on the outside and also creating an edge for the defense. They tried to run to his side. he does a good job of turning everything back and allowing Nakobe Dean and Quay Walker and those guys to go and make plays. So I think I'm more impressed with Hezekiah Mathis with what he's done in the run game, his tackling, his physicality, more so than the interceptions, because we knew that's the kind of player that he already was.
0: Yeah. What stands out to you the most so far, 8 sacks on the year for this team or 5 takeaways on the year for this team?
1: Wow, that's a good one,
0: Jason.
1: They're
0: both big numbers. I mean, those are both big numbers for 2 games.
1: I think I'll go with the takeaways and more so who they're coming from. You mentioned it. That's 3 interceptions by rookies. Okay, guys who weren't on this team a year ago. So I'd love that the 3 rookies have the interceptions. I love that the newcomer, even Nakobe Dean, knocking the ball out too. You know, that was a huge play in the game when forcing the fumble of Omarion Hampton. So I think it's the takeaways more so than the sacks. The sacks are starting to come. Max Crosby fresh in the 4th quarter. He looks like a totally different player. Shout out to Malcolm Kuntz. Where's this been, right? He's got 1.5 sacks yesterday. Kwity Paye was the guy in week number 1. Well, yeah, it was more guys in week number 2, you know, converging on the quarterback, Justin Herbert. So I like where this defense is at in terms of getting sacks, but I think we expected that part of it. We didn't expect for them to take the ball away like they've done in the first 2 games.
0: No, they've been impressive. They have been impressive. They are averaging 26.5 points a game, and they are giving up 13.

0: Hey, welcome back to Raiders Roundtable and happy Victory Monday, Raider Nation. I'm Paul Gutierrez here with my three takeaways from Sunday's home away from home victory over the Chargers at SoFi Stadium. All right, number one, Cody White is not only a fan of superhero films, but he played one for the Raiders against the Chargers. Look, the newest Raiders receiver spent Saturday night watching Star Wars, Revenge of the Sith, to get himself pumped up for his Raiders debut in Los Angeles. Jedi or bad guy, the flick worked. Two catches, two touchdowns, at two critical junctures. Cody only joined the Raiders on August 31st, after training camp and after the exhibition season, but the six-year vet doubled his career TD output in one game. No, not all superheroes wear capes, but for one afternoon, in a capital city of Raider Nation, he wore silver and black. Number two, to paraphrase Mark Twain, reports of Kirk Cousins' deep ball demise were exaggerated. Sure, you could almost hear Kirk grunt up in the press box every time his 38-year-old right arm unleashed a pass more than 10 yards down the field, but that didn't mean he didn't get it done. Far from it. Kirk had a pair of 40-plus yard bombs to Trey Tucker, including a touchdown, and Trey, he just laughed when I asked about the supposed lack of a vertical game from his quarterback. As Trey told me, they practiced the deep ball all the time. It just came to fruition against the Chargers. The Raiders needed it too, with the running game all but bottled up. And number three, Max Crosby can get used to this type of load management. Look, Max is used to playing every snap, every game, every season. But this new scheme under defensive coordinator Robbie Leonard, it needs a fresh Max to serve as his closer. A week ago, Max sat out 10 snaps and was a fourth quarter force against the Dolphins. Against the Chargers, Max missed 9 snaps and was essentially shut out on the stat sheet, but he again wreaked havoc on right tackle Joe Alt, to the tune of 3 false starts and a holding penalty in the end zone that resulted in a safety. Yes, you can give a loud Raider fan base in LA an assist, but a fresh and rested Max in the fourth quarter can be a dangerous thing. All right, for more on Sunday's game and how the Raiders' first 2-0 start since 2021 should have your spidey senses tingling, check out my column, Sunday Marked Cody White's Arrival as an Unexpected Force for the Raiders, at Raiders.com.
1: All right, welcome back to Raiders Roundtable as we continue to look back. Week 2, Raiders beat the Chargers 26-14. Let's do it by looking at some of the things that the coaching staff and players had to say about the win against LA. Let's start with Clint Kubiak on it being a new season. You know, last year, quote unquote, doesn't matter. It's a new season. It's 17 one-game Super Bowls in a row, and that's how our guys have to treat it if we want to be a successful organization, close quote. Kirk, yeah. Do you want 17 Super Bowls? Can you survive 17 Super Bowls?
2: I don't know if I can do that. I mean, I've covered 14 of them, so it's been fun to cover them. And think about the last Super Bowl that I covered. I was covering an offensive coordinator for the Seattle Seahawks that was the big hot shot name for head coaching jobs. And that guy was Clint Kubiak, who went on to win the Super Bowl with the Seattle Seahawks as their offensive coordinator. But I love the mentality. I love the quote, right? I love the quote because what he's saying is that in this league, you have to treat each week as if it's its own Super Bowl, meaning that it's all about that week. That is the biggest game of the week, and that is the only thing that matters.
1: Yeah.
2: I say that because I go back to remember one of my coaches when I was playing. I forget which one would say it, but he always said the NFL is one of the greatest games, right? Because you win in week one, you're 1-0. You win now in week two, you're 2-0. And guess what's the best part about the NFL? Is that each week, the game just gets bigger. So now week three is even bigger against New Orleans. And you forget that, man, remember week number one was supposed to be big. And then week number two at the Chargers, at Chargers was going to be big. Yep. And then you've now afforded yourself to go 2-0 at the time. Now get ready to go into a hostile environment in New Orleans, which now, before the season, I don't know if people had it circled as a game in which the Raiders could be 3-0 and possibly the talk of the NFL. That's how much bigger this week has been. And it does feel like an atmosphere of a Super Bowl. And that's what I think Clint Kubiak is preaching to the guys. That, hey, it's going to be bigger each week.
1: We're getting ahead of ourselves, but there is the possibility that it's 3-0 Las Vegas and 3-0 Kansas City in Allegiant Stadium, which would just be, I mean, it's been a while since there's been a game of that magnitude in Allegiant Stadium. So we'll get to that later. Let's go to the next one here. Kirk Cousins, who had 3 touchdowns again, and played really well. And if you go back to the first half, if it's not for drops, he might have been perfect. But this is Kirk Cousins. Quote, the play I want back

0: the one to Malik, it's Benson, down the right sideline. Knowing I left that one out there is tough. Probably would have come away with points. I feel like that was a critical point in the game to miss. Close quote. Now, you know, it was a third down play. He had him wide open. He, you know, he just kind of looked like he shorted it a little bit because Malik had gotten between two defenders. I really think that's the only bad throw he made yesterday. Yeah. You know, he missed, what was it? He was 19 of 29, so he missed 10 passes, but Ashton had three drops.
1: Right.
0: And Trey Tucker fell down on the interception.
1: I mean,
0: Kirk Cousins made a lot of good choices yesterday, a lot of good decisions.
1: Yeah, I think, look, just watching and analyzing that particular play, Malik Benson, the rookie, he comes out of his route, and the leverage of the cornerback made him turn more toward the inside, and Kirk Cousins was expecting him, I think, to stay more to the outside. He was so wide open, and it really put Kirk Cousins in this kind of this situation of where do I place the football, and just left it short. I think that's more of a chemistry thing that they'll continue to work on, and if they have another opportunity, I think that Kirk Cousins probably just puts it on him rather than trying to lead him. But that was just the one small throw I thought that Kirk really wished that he probably could have had back, because now you're talking about that was one that would have gave them more points and maybe even opened the lead even more. We're talking about a much different second half or a much different fourth quarter of the Raiders trying to battle in and stay in it.
0: Yeah, no question. It takes some of the pressure off. And again, it was a 17-14 game.
1: Correct.
0: Remember, the Cody White second touchdown comes off of the forced fumble. But there was all that pressure leading up, and the Chargers were near midfield. And, you know, Justin Herbert is sacked by Malcolm Kuntz, and they're this close to having a first down and keeping that drive going. And then there's the 12 men on the field. So a lot of bounces went their way, but they made their way. All right, Cody White, speaking of Cody White, on the fans at SoFi, remember, he has only been a Raider for all of 20 days.
1: 20 days.
0: Maybe not even that many. Cody White, quote, "You're just out there hearing Raiders all day." I don't know that he said that, but it's good. Gets no better than that when we're away and we have basically like a home game, close quote. We talked about that before the game.
1: Correct.
0: And then we talked about it after the game. And it has felt SoFi before like at worst 50-50. So it has felt like that before. This was not completely new. The difference was the momentum in that stadium that allowed the Raiders fans to be there at the end. That was the difference.
1: Oh, yeah.
0: Because they weren't chasing points the whole game. They were playing with the lead.
1: Was that a quote from Cody White or Corey Rucker? A little inside joke there from all the people who are watching. Yeah, let everybody know.
0: if not everybody was paying attention, when Cody White scored his first touchdown, our friends at CBS exited. You know, they've got the graphic that shoots out who scored the touchdown, the person's name, and sometimes it's the person's face. They had the wrong name.
1: Yeah, they had the wrong name, wrong picture. Corey Rucker. We don't have a Corey Rucker, but it was just all fun intended, and I thought Cody White did a great job later on. He tweeted about it. He was like, this Corey Rucker guy is pretty good. So I think that it goes to show you how Raider Nation, when you're playing well, when you're doing what you're supposed to do, how they can embrace you. They've embraced Cody White more so for what he did in week one. That game ball and that hustle play of chasing down, you know, I think it was Wright, the returner.
0: Jalen Wright,
1: Dolphins returner. And keeping him from the end zone, the defense goes out, stops them, and they missed the field goal. And that was a critical play in that game in week one. And then to go out and catch two touchdowns in week number two, to me, Cody White can feel the Raider Nation. He felt the fans, and
0: I think he felt
1: a part of it. Like you said, only being here for 20 days, but that stadium was loud. The stadium was electric, and I felt it during pregame warmups.
0: Yeah.
1: When Fernando Mendoza and Kirk Cousins literally ran out on the field, and I heard this roar from the crowd, and I assumed, like, oh, that must be Herbert and the Chargers. And I looked out, and it was our two quarterbacks running onto the field. And I said, okay, this feels different. This sounds different. And I really believe, to your point, carried this football team in that fourth quarter.
0: Yeah. I also thought the one that stood out to me, when the Chargers came out on the field and the boos rained down. And that, you know, look, the reality is you could have heard that quote sometimes from opposing teams coming to Las Vegas.
1: Correct.
0: I think that's changing. And we felt it week one against Miami, and we are back at home against the Chiefs. That is a game where you've usually seen a lot of red. I think that's going to be a lot different in early October. All right, when we come back, we get ready for the trip to the Superdome. It is the Raiders and the Saints, week three. We'll do that next.
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0: Finishing out Raiders Roundtable, Jason Horwitz, Kirk Morrison, as we get set to make our trip to New Orleans in the Mercedes-Benz Superdome. It is fun to go there. It is a loud environment.
3: Yes, it is.
0: And the Saints are good. And I think that's the different part, or at least I should say the Saints are good in the second half, Kirk. But they have been on the road in their first two games. They go down 21-0 at Detroit, come back, go for two in overtime, almost win there. Last week, they trailed the Ravens 14-3 in the first half, come back to win 24-17. So it is a tale of two halves for Kellen Moore's squad, but what they have is a very dangerous passing game through 2 weeks this season.
1: Yeah, they've got a quarterback in which they think could be the future for us.
0: He looks like it.
1: He looks like it. Last year, we didn't know, right? He was in the competition. You know, they had Rattler was also there as well. So you're like, okay, what's it going to be? But when Tyler Shuck took over as a quarterback, immediately that team got better. We saw they had a nice little winning streak down the stretch last year and proved to be that this could be the guy. Well, all he's done and proved and shown in the first 2 weeks of the season that he's the NFL's leading passer in terms of yardage. So to me, he is showing what this offense can be, especially to your point in the second halves, which is really where this offense has had an uptick in their production over the first 2 weeks.
0: Now, they will be without their starting left tackle, Calvin Banks Jr. He was a top 10 pick last year.
1: Last year.
0: Started all 17 games, had a really good rookie season. And I think people were really high on him as a future building block for what is already a pretty good offensive line. So him being out, obviously that's a benefit for the Raiders. Asim Richards, who they got from Dallas in a trade, I believe last year. We haven't started all of our prep yet for the Saints yet, but you expect him to be the starting left tackle. Their defense, though, I think is interesting, Kirk, because statistically you're seeing, because of what happened in Detroit, they have given up a lot, but they're an aggressive defense, and Chase Young was at one point the number two pick in the draft, and he had a sack and a half last week on Lamar Jackson.
1: Yeah, they've got some guys who can get after a quarterback, right? Whether it's Granderson, Werner, Chase Young, you've already mentioned. Like, do you have some guys that can really put pressure? And look, they frustrated that Baltimore Ravens offense in the second half, really forced Lamar Jackson into some tough situations. They sacked him three times. And so this is something that they want to continue to do. They know how their bread is buttered. And, oh, by the way, they have a defensive coordinator who knows the Raiders pretty well, having been the head coach of the Chargers previously in Brandon Staley. So they'll have a game plan for what the Raiders want to do because they're kind of familiar with some of the personnel, but a guy who knows what the rivalry of playing against the Raiders is all about in Brandon Staley, their defensive coordinator.
0: And correct me if I'm wrong, Brandon Staley's last game as a head coach was the game the Raiders scored the franchise record 63, right?
1: 63 points, you're right.
0: Yeah, I'm not positive where every step has been since that end of 2023, but I wonder if this is the first time that he has gotten ready to face. Now, again, we've had different coaches, we've had different coordinators, Ashton Gentry wasn't on, whatever. But if you give up 63 and get fired, I'm guessing you're a little pissed about the team that did it.
1: It's something that's probably a big stain on his record, on his resume, something that he has not forgotten. So we know that he'll be definitely highly motivated against a franchise that you mentioned truly embarrassed his defense on a Thursday night football.
0: It was the Raiders had just lost 3-0 to the Vikings on Sunday and come back. And you win 63-21. You couldn't have made those two opposites. Biggest key for you this week. What do you think early in the week? Again, you haven't broken down the film yet. Biggest key for you, what the Raiders will have to do in New Orleans.
1: I think the biggest key is honestly getting Ashton Gentry back going again a little bit. I thought that, look, last week it was warranted because of the way that the Chargers wanted to stop the run game and stop Ashton Gentry. I think this week is really now getting him going a little bit more and finding more creative ways to get him out in space, more screen plays, because when he gets the ball in his hands, he is definitely electric. So Yeah, I can see that part of it. And then I think the biggest factor is, and we'll monitor this throughout the week, Jason, the possible return of Brock Bowers, who Clint Kubiak said right after the game that Brock Bowers was close.
0: Close.
1: Now, I don't know how like, close. Was he this close? Was he this close? Or was he this close, Jason? We'll find out. But I think that is a big key to this football game, and that may be a challenge for the Saints. Because if they have to, you're going to have a game plan that if Brock Bowers plays, what does that do for everybody else on the offense? I look forward to what this matchup is going to look like for that reason alone. That's when Jenty get going. But man, if Brock is available, that's going to be a fun sight to see.
0: I also think the Raiders haven't faced a receiver yet that's dangerous.
1: Oh,
0: you know, Ladd McConkey's a good player, but he's not explosive like that. And against the Dolphins, they don't have that yet.
1: Yes.
0: Chris Olave is that.
1: Yeah.
0: He he leads the NFL, again, before the Monday night game, but he leads the NFL with 6 catches of 20 yards or more. He's the second leading receiver in yards, the second leading receiver in catches. This is a guy that almost retired because of the amount of concussions he had. And he's gone to this Guardian cap, right? He's gone to it a little bit different, and he is just dominating Detroit and Baltimore so far. So I think this test here for Eric Stokes and the rookie corners, right?
1: Yeah.
0: It's a different level of a test. And it's on the road. On the road, and it's not on the road where you're going to have 50% Raiders fans. It's on the road in front of a Saints team that they feel like the Raiders, that they have something different now. And they've been waiting for this for a little bit. And I think the Superdome for its first home game of the year, Kirk, I mean, the last time, well, you and I weren't partners then, but the last time we were there, it was December. The Raiders were on a 10-game losing streak, and the Saints stunk. This is going to be different.
1: Yes, it will be different, man. I love how you put it, though. It's going to be fun. It's going to be a matchup. And look, 2 names to think about, Jermaine McCoy and Hezekiah Masses. Masses was the headliner because of the interception, but I thought Jermaine McCoy did a good job in coverage as well. He'll fix some things in the run game, which I thought that, you know, for some is more of a feel situation, but you're going against an all-pro wide receiver in Chris Olave. That is going to be the tale. How do the Raiders defense handle Olave, but also put some pressure on Tyler Shuck?
0: 2 young, really good offensive minds coaching in this game, going head-to-head in Kellen Moore and obviously what Clint Kubiak is doing with the Raiders. Hey, we're 2-0, bud. First time in 5 years.
1: Yes,
0: trying to get to 3-0 next week. We will talk to you from New Orleans on Sunday. And then Kirk and I will see you next week here on Raiders Roundtable. Take care, folks.
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9: All right, so Stooks is in the concussion protocol. Brock will practice this week, and DP will see you on Wednesday. And I'll take any questions you guys got.
10: Clint, following up on my question last night about Cody, I know you guys have to make a decision here in the next 15 minutes or so, but have you guys decided, will he go back to practice squad or be elevated?
9: Yeah, still working it through with Spy, and Cody had a great game.
11: You won the first two games very different ways offensively. What does that say about the versatility of that side of the ball?
9: Yeah, we just got done talking to the players. There's a lot of ways to win a game, and offense, defense, and special teams all playing together is the best way to ensure a win. But it's never going to be perfect. And I thought big credit to the Chargers that took away the run game.
12: We saw Brock obviously go through the workout on the field yesterday. I guess what was the thought process? Was there a chance he could have played? Was that a discussion that was had after he went through the workout?
9: Yeah, Brock went and worked out. He had a good workout, but didn't practice enough to play.
13: Clint, you ran the ball 11 times in the first half, didn't have much success. Came out in the second half, ran the ball 18 times. Can you talk about how important it was for you to stick with the run, even though you weren't successful?
9: Yeah, I think that's something you always try. It's our defense was playing really well and allowed us to keep trying. But big credit to our defense. Big credit to Kirk and the receivers and tight ends getting open, and when they took one part of the game away, then our guys did a good job responding with something else. But got to get the run game better.
14: To follow on that, how crucial do you feel like the commitment to the run game was in opening up some of your play action stuff down the field?
9: Yeah, that's always going to be a part of it. And I thought Cousins did a great job of going through his progressions and getting it to the back when it wasn't there. And our receivers did a good job getting up and down the field. Our quarterback got hit too many times. I think he got hit 10 times yesterday, 2 sacks, so we have to improve there.
15: Even though you want Brock back, obviously, how much does his absence kind of help the rest of the offense in terms of, getting people open, in terms of, getting the ball in as many places as possible for different guys?
9: Yeah, Brock's a big part of our team, and we're looking forward to having him back. But, our team knows it's never about one guy, and when someone goes down, the next guy steps up, One example of that is Zeke, stepping in and having a great game yesterday.
14: What's working with your defensive front right now for applying pressure the way you guys are?
9: Well, I think it starts with Max. Max, demands a lot of attention, the way that he plays and the production that he has. Just really pleased by the way that Robbie's got the group playing, how Trav is coaching the defensive line, how demanding Ronnell is, how great a teacher that Joe Woods and Matt are, our coaching staff. Is doing a good job putting the guys in the positions to be successful. And it's 2 games with 15 regular season games left to go. So by no means do we think we've arrived or we've accomplished anything. And we just got to keep working and getting better.
16: He talked about how much confidence that he's always kind of had instilled in himself. After watching
9: his Who is that? Sorry. Go ahead.
16: What stood out to you about him and his performance after watching the tape?
9: Yeah, that's kind of the guy we've seen since he came here in April. He's been confident. He's been making plays on the ball. He's been instinctual. And hey, it's one game. We got to go do it again.
17: We saw the post-game clip of you telling the team that they did something that people said that they couldn't. Is doubt a motivating factor for you and this team?
9: I think the NFL is a hard league. It's hard to move the ball. It's hard to stop people. It's best athletes in the world. And especially with our team, we definitely have an underdog mentality, and we have a lot to prove. And you don't prove it in 2 games, so we got to prove it every week.
18: Nakobe Dean, obviously you see his tackle totals yesterday, but doing immense amount of things that don't show up on the stat sheet, playing out of his mind really right now. What is your assessment when you just watch him on film and how he's everywhere?
9: Yeah, I think it starts just with his leadership. He gets everybody lined up, everybody on the same page. And he leads with production. He's always around the ball. Obviously, with the key forced fumble in that game, he's been a leader for our defense.
13: How much even of fumbles do you think the pass that was called a fumble from Herbert was a fumble, or do you think that was an incomplete pass?
9: I don't know, referees called it what they called it.
18: Following up on his question, what is your policy like upstairs? What did they tell you about throwing a red flag to challenge?
9: Yeah, it's something that, you know, we're discussing how that all went down and what we could have done better, could have done differently, but we made the decision that we made not to throw the flag.
19: What shaped your ability to know when to dial up the passion and be that leader of men in that sense, where, you know, sometimes it's obviously about the technical side and game planning, but that passion you've shown after those first two wins, what kind of shaped your ability to do that? How important is that aspect of the job too?
9: Yeah, just with all our guys, our coaches, our players, we're just asking everyone to be themselves. You know, you can't fake that stuff. You know, when it comes out, it you just got to go be yourself. So during the game, I think it's important to to stay calm and be able to make decisions, and then it's okay to get excited.
16: I know your team has had a belief within themselves since day one, but what does these first two wins do in terms of the confidence, building confidence within a team?
9: Yeah, I think it just reinforces the messages that we've been sending. Our guys have been very coachable, and our guys want to win. You know, winning is important to this team. It's important to this coaching staff. And we also have very short memories and know that you can only win one at a time. And so we're turning the page, and now we get to get prepared to play a really good Saints team.
19: I know you said, you felt Kirk took too many hits yesterday, but what does that add to your team and say about him that in year 15 he still has the arm strength to get the ball down there and is willing to hold on to it a second longer and take that hit if that's what it takes to get those throws off?
9: Yeah, he's a competitor. He wants to win. That's why he's here. And that throw that he made in 2 minutes to Trey, that was a big time throw. He's made a lot of those throughout his career, and that really sparked us. And credit to Matt for making a great field goal there before the half.
17: We saw the passion that he was playing with on, you know, on the sidelines. He's hyping people up, and then after the game, it was kind of joking around with the wrong graphic going on the screen after his first touchdown. But he would talk about like the attitude that he's brought to this opportunity and getting out there on the field.
9: Yeah, we knew what we were getting when we signed Cody. You know, we knew we were getting a tough guy that's very team oriented, and all he's done since he got here is make plays on special teams and on offense. With his opportunity. So, that's what we expect from our 70-man roster. The guys on the P-squad, you know, when you get your opportunity, you make the most of it, and he's a poster child for that right now. What was the graphic? I didn't.
17: So, after his first touchdown, he had the same number, I think, as Corey Rucker, who went on IR, so they flashed the Corey Rucker graphic instead of him.
9: Yeah, well, shoot. I think that tells you all you need to know about Cody. He has fun. He has fun in his job. He works really hard at it. And hey, people get it wrong sometimes too. We don't care about the graphics. We just care about producing.
12: He's been grinding away at this for a while. Why do you think it has popped for him right now?
9: I think you just keep waiting for your opportunity. All you can do is work hard and do your best. And when your opportunity comes, you got to make the most of it. Same thing happened last year when we played Washington, Seattle. When Seattle played Washington, not we, old we. And we put him in there for a play and threw him a corner out for a big touchdown. So he's just been a guy that's made plays when called upon.
16: Coach, I know you talk a lot about having short-term success. When you do have success, when you use your first stint as a head coach in the NFL, you're 2-0. Do you take time to enjoy those moments at all?
9: I enjoy that our team is 2-0, our organization is 2-0, and no one's made the playoffs going 2-0.
14: Where do you feel like Jamaat is at just at this stage of kind of with the plan that you guys had in place is getting him, easing him back into things now that the regular season is going?
9: No, I thought he had very meaningful snaps in the game yesterday. We're going to keep building him up, keep building his confidence, and he's given us confidence to play him more.
14: Do you sense his confidence growing as he's getting more comfortable with the program?
9: Yeah, I do. And real credit to Alex and Chris Cortez and Scotty and our entire training staff for all they've done to get him ready to play and for all Jermod has done to put himself in position to play. It's really really special, his work ethic and how it's paying off for him.
12: Talk a lot about the fumble, how big that was for N'Kobe to force that and Jeremy to get it. But then you guys go score a touchdown instead of settling for a field goal, then an interception, then a safety. What is that process of learning how to win and close the door like that, and how important is that to this team's development?
9: Yeah, that's, complimentary football wins games. So when we get a, like our, you know, early in the game, we didn't play complimentary football. You know, we got the ball and didn't punch it in the red zone, but then we finished the game off with a touchdown there. So that's what good teams do, and that's what we got to keep doing.
15: You talk about Zeke stepping up in terms of injury, and you hate injuries, but in that factor, how much of a good problem is it to have when you have guys like Dramott or Zeke who are pushing guys like Porter for jobs?
9: Yeah, competition makes the whole organization better. So, you know, really, that room has been so competitive the entire offseason. They've all made each other better.
16: With the team having success and seeing Brock Bowers, you know, on the sideline traveling with the team, how much do you see him itching to get out on the field and help him so he can help contribute?
9: He better be itching. That's what all of our guys, what we expect them to be competitors and get back on the field. And that's why Brock's worked his tail off to put himself in a position to go practice this week.
17: How do you feel like the secondary has performed throughout these first two games? It seems like they've kind of rise to the occasion.
9: Yeah, I think they're doing some good things, and our pass rush is doing some good things, and N'Kobe and Quay are getting guys on the same page. So it's a team effort. One unit has success when the other one is doing their job. So, two games into it, and very short memory. Let's just go build on it. Get ready for this next game.
20: In your years in the league, Clint, have you ever seen a visiting fan base, take over a stadium like what you saw yesterday? And what kind of effect did that really have on you guys?
9: Yeah, they really gave us a jolt the whole game from the moment they came out of the tunnel all the way through the fourth quarter. It was special to see our fans out there yesterday. It's something going into the game that I was aware of, but when you experience it and feel it live, it just gave our team the extra emotion that we needed.
21: Rob Leonard mentioned early on of in training camp the importance of takeaways, and so far the defense has two games now with multiple takeaways recorded. What's the mentality that's required to be as aggressive on the ball as this defense has been?
9: I think that's how Rob coaches, that's how Travis coaches, and that's how Ron L coaches, and Matt and Joe and Robbie has them on the same page, the way they practice and what they preach. And it's a positive start, but again, it's going to take that effort every week.
16: There's been like several, I guess, photographic and video evidence of you when you get really excited, like you get serious air. Have you always had like a really high vert, or does that like the excitement kind of lift you up like that?
9: That's funny. No comment.
22: You guys all set? Yeah.
9: Thank you. Thanks.
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0: How's it going, guys? Just want to give a shout out to the Silver and Black. Our fans were excellent tonight. Okay, they really gave us a push all game, but especially in the fourth quarter. Injuries-wise, number 31 has a concussion, and just really proud of our team finishing the game. Didn't start out great, and we got guys stepping up. Guys like Zeke in his first start. Okay, guys like Cody catching 2 touchdowns. Really could go all the way around. Really proud of the effort, and already ready to move on to the next week. So let's talk.
1: You guys really were able to create a lot of explosive plays and this afternoon. Just kind of what led to that, and what were your charges doing defensively that kind of opened those opportunities for you guys?
0: I just give credit to our players. That's a really, really good defense. And, quarterback did a great job pushing the ball down the field. Our playmakers, Trey, made some big plays. It's not something. It's something you're always trying to do every week. And sometimes there, sometimes it's not. But just overall, just like the fight, whether it's an explosive play or a 2-yard run, they all matter.
2: That 12th man on the field penalty there in the fourth quarter, that seemed like it took a bit of a momentum shifting moment in the game. But you come back and you throw a punch the ball out. What can you say about the defensive resiliency to kind of come back from that?
0: Short memory. That's what we preach all the time. And it's unacceptable what happened before that. And we got to get that junk fixed.
3: You tell your players to make your job difficult. Cody White, 2 weeks in a row with big plays. Now you have to consider, do you elevate him to the 53 or risk him being signed by somebody else tomorrow? Would you talk about that, please?
0: Yeah, I mean, it's just a guy that that's been the same guy I knew last year. Really proud of him. And that could be said about a lot of players. But when your number's called, he's making the plays and obviously makes us have to make decisions.
22: Mike says that they have a better quarterback, and not only that, but one that you know well. That can operate what you need to do.
0: He's been phenomenal with operation, with leadership. Can't say enough great things about number 8.
2: When you asked, you wanted the down to the passing game to improve in this game and going forward. How do you feel like that improved and what allowed you to back up today?
0: Our players made plays. That was it. If you don't push a ball down the field or get explosive plays, you don't win games, usually. So, You call shots, and if they're there, you hit them. If they're not, you check it down. And we had plenty of plays tonight where the quarterback made great decisions and checked the ball down, and those can be explosive. So, great decision making.
3: In all three phases, terrific coaching by your staff. Again, second week in a row. Can you please talk about the job your staff did today in having this team prepared?
0: Yeah, Rob Leonard and Joe DeCamillis, every assistant coach, guys have been excellent. That's our job, though. That's our job to have these guys ready to go. The players won the games, so I'm proud of everybody. Our players won the game.
25: Talk about the culture that you were trying to build and instill here. You had a moment post game with Max Crosby, and so for guys like that, what you're trying to build and instill here with this team?
0: Yeah, it's the NFL. This is the most competitive business in the world. So our players, our coaches, they're all competitors. We all want to win. And that's our job, is to win. So we got 15 more games. So I'm really proud of today. But the way that you win more is that you forget about it quick and you go back to work on the next one.
26: How close was Brock to being able to do it?
0: Close. Very close. He looked great.
27: Three wins last year, you already got 2. Just have your coaching career start off in this fashion. How proud you are to come out of the gate like that.
0: Yeah, last year doesn't matter. It's a new season. When next year, when I'm here, we're going to be saying the same thing. So it's 17 one-game Super Bowls in a row. That's how our guys have to treat it if we want to be a successful organization.
28: When you go into games, is there sometimes, hey, we got to be aggressive in this game? You didn't take the air out of the ball when you get the ball late in the first half. 35 seconds, you threw it, got 3 points out of that. You went for it on fourth down, you threw a double pass. Are those things that you go into a game thinking we're probably going to have to do this, or is it just like feel during the first game?
0: Yes, it is. Yes.
3: If you go into those fourth quarter plays, how important is that as a head coach to make a statement to your guys on fourth down I believe in the offense, but I also believe in the defense ability to get the ball right back from me. For you personally, because that is a statement to your guys from you.
0: Yeah, it's we all complement each other. In order to win, you got to play great in all three phases. So you know, we know that if we don't get it done on offense, our defense has our back. Our special teams is going to make a play. That's how it has to be.
1: Just what were your impressions of the impact Kobe Dean had in this game and so far this season in these two games?
0: Yeah, winning pedigree. He's a winner. Won in college. He's won in Philly. Him and Quay Walker, they bring winning to the organization. He's a guy that came out of the game for a minute and came back in, gutted it out for the team. That's who he is.
26: Anything you learn about this offense with the way they've been involved in 2 weeks for now in
0: time? No. We've learned about these guys since April, you know. Always gathering information, and I'm just proud of a lot of guys stepping up. That's what teams do. It's never about one guy, one coach. It's us.
28: Mass has had to step in as a rookie, first start of his career, 2 years. Can you just talk about what he was able to do?
0: Yeah, what incredible start for him. Really proud of him. Really proud to have his teammates supporting him, because the ball doesn't get into his hands without great pass rush and great coverage. But really proud of Zeke.
3: Raider Nation showed up in a massive way today, even caused a penalty with the Chargers. Would you just talk about your fans today, please?
0: Yeah, I mean, I've never been to a road game like that where you know, our fans are silver and black. You know, when we came out of the tunnel, they were screaming, and it just really it sends chills down your spine to know that we have that support. And we're extremely grateful, and we know that every day we go on the field, we have to earn their trust and earn their respect.
28: That's good.
0: Thank you.
3: Thanks a lot, Clint.
4: Was really impressed with our fan base traveling to this game and the environment they gave us from the moment we took the field and warm-ups all the way through the game. Just felt their energy and we fed off of it. I think it helped us finish the way we did. It's a privilege to play for a team like the Raiders who have a fan base like that and the way they showed out. Proud of our resilience, the way we kept fighting. You know, it was far from a perfect game. And so you have to just keep kind of playing through the smoke and was proud of the way we did that. You know, it's good to hit a couple deep shots to Trey. You know, he has that ability, and it was great to show it. You know, disappointed we missed the one to Malik. Felt like that was an opportunity. I just tried to stop him with the ball and felt like I should have just let it go and let him go get it. You know, it's a good team win on the road, but they only get harder from here as we keep building. So take any questions you have.
3: This coaching staff, all three phases, tremendous job by them, and there's a lot of first-time coaches, coordinators. Yeah. But would you've been around a long time. This was tremendous coaching. Would you talk about your staff, please?
4: Yeah, I think all the way around. You know, I don't pay as much attention to special teams or defense, but I think you got to give a lot of credit to Joe and Rob and what they're doing. You know, guys seem to understand their roles and play fast and make plays, and you know, it's been fun to watch. And then on offense, you know, I do think our coaches are working their tails off to give us a plan that works and, you know, to have a great menu. And, you know, you want to play hard for them. You want to win for them. You want to make plays. But they've done a great job.
28: It's late in the first half, 35 seconds left. You get the ball at the 16-yard line. 7-7 game. A lot of times that's where you take the lead and just go to the locker room. But you guys stayed aggressive, got 3 points out of that. What went into that whole kind of sequence and decision to go ahead and still be aggressive?
4: Yeah, I think we always want to at least try to get the drive started. You know, it was the incompletion first to Mike that I felt, you know, we could have connected there. I'll have to go back and watch that one as far as the ball placement and whatnot. And then, you know, Clint stayed aggressive with the second call. And, you know, when you go back and watch it, at least off the surface tablet pictures, you know, I felt like maybe it wasn't the right decision. I mean, Trey made me right, but there is a post safety, and I felt like he was leaning to the right, and I felt like I could sneak it in there, but it might have been too aggressive. I'll have to go back and watch it, you know. So just because the outcome was positive this time doesn't mean that you say, oh, I'll throw post routes into post safeties. You know, you got to learn from each rep. But in the moment, I felt the safety kind of settle his feet and put the ball up, but I was getting hit, so I couldn't put as much on it as I wanted, and Trey made me right. And that was a big play in the game and a big kick by Matt Gay to make it worth it.
25: Talk about 2 weeks with Cody, the play on the pickoff. Yeah. I mean, just about a guy like that who comes
4: in
25: and does it.
4: Yeah, I can't say enough about the play he made in the end zone. He's in tight match coverage. He's as covered as it gets, and I felt the defensive backs back. And so I thought, you know, I'll give a ball to Cody, but there's a trust there that, you know, worst case scenario, it'll be incomplete. He's going to protect me. He's going to have to become the defensive back if it comes to that. So I just kind of put the ball out there for him, and then he did such a good job fighting through the defender and making a play and attacking the football. And it was just a huge play in the game because it's third down. We're kicking a field goal if we don't catch it, and instead we get seven out of it. So big time.
27: A lot of the talk in the locker room was about how things seem different this year for this team. How much do you thrive in that position of being the veteran guy, or, you know, the guy to hopefully change attitude, whatever the case is?
4: Yeah, I mean, time will tell. We're 1 week at a time. It's still really early, but certainly the goal is to build something that, you know, way outlasts me, you know. But I'd love to build something here that, you know, we get it going in the right direction. And so, you know, we're in the beginning stages of that, and great to start the way we have.
5: That first touchdown to Cody, how much does that – you're getting to know him. How much does that build a rapport, build a trust so that you guys can move forward and know he's going to know where he needs to be and what you're going to do?
4: Yeah, I think – that's a big part of pro football is the more time you can have on task with teammates, the better you understand what they naturally do well, where you can maybe go against the grain a little bit because you know the skill set. And Cody showed me a lot today. I remember watching him at Michigan State, you know, because I would watch the games from a distance, and I felt like he always attacked the football and made great plays with his hands and played big, and it was very natural for him. And so, you know, I guess those were my banked reps, if you will, is just watching him play for Michigan State and then being able to, when he arrived, you know, try to translate that to the here and now.
3: Kirk, I just asked Clint about this, but as players, when your coach is saying, we're going for it on fourth down, that's making a statement to you guys. It's making a statement to your defense. Would you key fans in, what does that statement mean to players when your coach says, yeah, we're going for it?
4: Yeah, no, Clint stays aggressive in analytics. You know, we have a lot of different reasons that inform those decisions, but we also spend a lot of time in our preparation, you know, trying to give ourselves a menu. And you know, I don't make those decisions, but I got to be ready for whatever the moment calls for to be able to execute. And, you know, we did stay aggressive today. You know, we had a few. I didn't feel like we had, you know, it was a mixed bag in the sense of, you know, we had a trick play that got us some explosives. You know, the one I was getting hit as I threw it, but Trey made a great play. Another one was going fast. We were able to get it. So it's a variety of things going on. I thought they did do a good job much of the game putting a roof on things, and we did have to check it down a lot. So it was a mixed bag, but explosives are a big part of winning in this league.
1: Did you take me through that trick play, that toss mm-hmm. that led to that
4: 27-yard? Can
1: you take us through that?
4: Yeah, I love the design. I thought it was a great play design. I could feel some teal and yellow out of the corner of my left eye as the ball was coming to me. And I was like, okay, this is how receivers feel when I throw to them over the middle. But I felt like I got to keep my eye on the ball, make the catch, and then if he hits me, he hits me. But when I caught the ball and looked, I could see Reek open over the field and knew I had to chuck and duck. And so that's what I did. But I was really pleased with that design and having that play ready to go in a big moment in the game.
27: About your play at 253 yards, three touchdowns, high completion percentage, high quarterback rating overall. How good do you feel what you did today?
4: You know, the play that I want back is the one to Malik down the right sideline. I felt like I need to just launch that. I was nervous about the safety baseball turning and making a play on it, and so I wanted to kind of stop him in the window like I did Jack Besh early in the game. And Malik didn't know I was going to do that. He shouldn't know I was going to do that. And so I was just kind of hoping I'd get his eyes. But knowing that I probably left that one out there was tough. On a third down, probably would have been able to come away with points. I felt like that was a critical play in the game to miss. You know, outside of that one, it runs together right now. But I thought it was a lot of good, clean football. And you're always going to have some plays that got to be tighter.
26: Clint said Brock was close. What kind of upside do you feel like this offense has, knowing you guys are 2-0 now with the way you played with him coming back?
4: Yeah, I'm proud of the way our coaches put together game plans in his absence and the way our team stepped up. You know, I felt like these 2 weeks we've won as a team. Special teams has given us great field position. I made plays time and again. Defense has made plays, and that's what it took, and a lot of different skill guys stepping up. So, you know, getting him back, he's one of the best players on our football team, and excited to have him back and pleased with the way our team competed, you know, in his absence.
28: Maybe outside the building, there's a little bit of surprise that you guys are 2-0. It doesn't feel like much of a surprise inside that locker. Why is that?
4: Well, I think it's the NFL. I just think that these games come down to the final drive so often, and the difference between 0-2 and 2-0 could be two plays, one in each game. And I've lived that, and I've been on the wrong side of that a lot. I've been on the right side of that. And so I've learned how hard it is. I was saying to Fernando, you know, as the clock was kind of running out, I looked at him and I said, hey, man, this is every game in the NFL. And when we played in the Big Ten, you know, it was like it was like five of the games a year that we're going to be like this. I said, this is every single Sunday. It takes everything you got. And so you never know which direction it's going to go, but we got to find those inches. We got to finish. And that's what, you know, we'll be talking about tomorrow as we watch the film, because we know it was close to going the other way, too. Thank you.
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12: One down, 16 to go. Next up, a divisional opponent. As the Raiders look to keep running over the Chargers, Ashton Jeanty joins the show. Plus, NFL Media's Manti Te'o is here to tell us why this Raiders D could be legit. And are the Chargers as bad as they looked in week one? The radio voice of the Chargers, Matt Money Smith, stops by to break down the matchup. The Silver and Black Show starts now. Welcome into the Silver and Black Show. I'm Amber Theo Harris. The Raiders enter week two tied for first place with the Chiefs. And yes, Kirk Cousins, we like that. But now, as Clint Kubiak says, it is time to stack days. One win is great. It's a proof of concept. But multiple wins start to define who a team really is. Our patterns are who we are. And if the Raiders want to establish a new identity, they'll have to show they can win on the road, inside the division. And to help us break down the matchup, we say hello to former NFL linebacker, host of Good Morning Football, Manti Te'o. Manti, thanks for joining the show again. It's good to see you this season.
13: Good morning, Amber. Thank you for having me.
12: Well, I'll tell you, the Raiders, you know, it was good to win in week one for them. They needed a victory. It was great to open up at home that way. What did you learn about the Raiders just watching that game?
13: Well, number one thing that I learned is obviously there's been a lot of investment in their offensive line with Tyler Lindemann at center. And you saw we know the last year struggles and the challenges there, but it's good to have Ashton Jeanty back in healthy and all of the things that he was able to do, not only in the run game, but in the pass game. So I'm just glad that, you know, with Clint Kubiak coming in there, you know, he wants to run the football. And the first thing that you need is an offensive line. And you got to see the improvements there. And then obviously Ashton Jeanty being able to showcase his abilities, not only just his speed, but, you know, his contact balance. And he had a great touchdown in the passing game last week. So it's nice to see Clint Kubiak kind of imprint himself and his DNA and his mentality and the culture that he's trying to bring to the Las Vegas Raiders.
12: Well, you do bring up the line. They gave up zero sacks in week one, but how are the Chargers front seven going to offer a little bit of a different look than what we saw in Miami with Miami?
13: Well, you have guys like Khalil Mack, who the Raiders are very familiar with, being a former Raider great. You have guys like Tuli Tuipulotu, who will always wreak havoc at that defensive line. And, you know, they have a new defensive coordinator. Jesse Minter was there. I know they hired in-house for the defensive coordinator position. They're coming off of a pretty frustrating loss. And whenever you're playing a divisional opponent, it's always up in the air as far as, you know, you can't look at the past games to try to base your synopsis or your game plan off of that, because they're always going to come to play. So it starts up front with those guys. And then, you know, they have a really good athletic linebacker core. And then obviously Derwin James is a guy that you always have to account for. So it's week two. It's still early, but the Raiders definitely came out to play in week one, and it's a good test for both teams, the Raiders and the Chargers, playing so early in the season.
12: I saw the Raiders lost the time of possession battle against the Arizona Cardinals by 15 minutes. They couldn't sustain drives on offense. Defense couldn't get off the field, especially going up against Ashton Jeanty, who, you know, the offense with Ashton Jeanty was able to establish pretty long drives against Miami. What do you think that the Chargers will do differently, especially to try to specifically contain Jeanty?
13: Well, number one is going to actually start from the opposite side of the ball, because I think a lot of that happened because of their mishaps on, you know, with Justin Herbert and the turnovers. And there was a lot of excitement about Mike McDaniel coming there over there as a offense coordinator and what that could look like. You could hear rumblings out of training camp about all of the highlight plays. Well, there weren't a lot of highlight plays for the Chargers offensively, so that kind of trickles over defensively. And you know that with Clint Kubiak, he wants to run the football, right? So that's going to take time off the clock anyway. So if you are the Chargers defense, you have to kind of really try to hammer down and hunker down on first and second down and get them to throw the ball on third and seven plus, because if you allow Clint Kubiak and if you allow Kirk Cousins and in that wide receiver core to be in third and two, third and three, that's a recipe for disaster if you're the Chargers. So be very, very sound on first and second down, and hopefully by third down it's third and seven plus.
12: How would you describe what you saw from Kirk Cousins in week one? We know him very well, but what you saw in this Raiders offense specifically from him?
13: Man, I'm not surprised with Kirk Cousins. The guy's a wily veteran. He's been here for a long time. You know, he's been doing things. You know, I know everybody's excited about Fernando Mendoza, but, you know, they, over there at the Raiders, you guys had a plan, right? And it's to allow Fernando Mendoza to sit behind Kirk Cousins to learn, to be able to make his mistakes in practice, and to have somebody like Kirk, who he doesn't have all the physical gifts as far as scrambling and throwing the ball 80 yards down the field that Fernando might have. But what he does have is, he has the type of experience that you would want to bless Mendoza with. And in order to have that, what a great opportunity is for Fernando to learn from somebody like Kirk, to see him go out there to manage the game very well, to not put his team in a position that will cost him the game. And that's something that you know and seen from Kirk Cousins throughout his career, is Kirk is going to manage the game extremely well. He's going to limit the mistakes. And as long as he continues to do that, I think the Raiders are happy to have Kirk Cousins as their quarterback, leading them as far as he can, and have Fernando be able to sit and learn from one of the more cerebral quarterbacks in this game.
12: Yeah, I want to switch over to the defense. I know, you know, you're a linebacker, of course. I'm sure you're always looking at the linebackers. So the additions of Quay Walker and Nakobe Dean to this Raiders defense, how does that limit what offenses can do with that upgrade at the linebacker core?
13: Well, I thought one thing that they did very well, the Raiders did this year, is I thought they got younger and they got faster, specifically at the linebacker position. Quay Walker coming from the Green Bay Packers, and then Nakobe Dean coming from Philly. You have two guys that come from two great programs, not only just in the NFL, but in college. So they, you know, that they've seen a lot of football and they've been coached right. And now Nakobe Dean has the opportunity to be that guy, right? When he was in Philly, he was constantly being subbed out. He had some injuries there. And then Quay Walker was the guy with the green dot for the Green Bay Packers. So now technically you have two green dot guys that are in the middle of your defense that are extremely athletic, that you could use not only as a stacked linebacker, but you can use them in a blitz situations. And Nakobe's shown that, you know, throughout his career in Philadelphia, his ability to blitz the B gap, run over a running back and get a sack on a quarterback. But then they're extremely athletic, where if you have to play man-to-man coverage on a tight end or a running back, you can do that without utilizing your safety to help them out. So it's so versatile. If when you have two guys like N'Kobe Dean and Quay Walker, it allows you to probably play more sub package because you know those guys are going to be able to run tackle to tackle and sideline to sideline, so you don't need a third linebacker in there necessarily. So having those two, I think, sums up a lot of areas and points of concern for the Raiders, so that you can allow the other nine guys on your defense to eat.
12: Yeah, and a guy that always eats is Max Crosby, and he was on a little bit of a snap count, you know, coming off the surgery, and he looked so fresh in the fourth quarter, and I think that's the goal of this. But going up against the Chargers offensive line, they did struggle in week one, but, you know, Rashawn Slater coming back, Joe Alt, do you expect that line to gel a little bit more, and what are you looking for in that matchup, you know, Quiddy Pay, Max Crosby? I mean, this is going to be interesting.
13: Yeah, well, regardless the LA Chargers team jailed or not, they better be ready, right? Because Max Crosby is always a nightmare. Now, regardless if

0: play against the Raiders and to be in the game, the number one thing you have to account for is 98, is Kwity-Paye, and then those two fantastic linebackers that they have.
1: Manti Te'o, we thank you so much, Te'o, for being here. And we love seeing you on Good Morning Football. It's such a fun show every weekday morning. You guys always break it down. Thanks a lot, and hopefully we'll see you out there soon.
0: Thanks, Amber. I appreciate it.
1: Thanks a lot. Coming up on the Silver and Black Show, he put it on the Dolphins in week one. Raiders running back Ashton Jeanty stops by next to talk Chargers year two and running the Raiders back onto the map. The Silver and Black Show is brought to you by Allegiant, the official airline of the Raiders. Low fares, nonstop flights, only at Allegiant.com. 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
3: Cousins will drop and fire and caught for a touchdown. Ashton Jeanty.
4: We've watched him just be dominant in the run game. And for all of those people that thought last year, oh, he just doesn't have it, you guys can pound sand because this guy is a star.
3: High for Jeanty, who's going to get into the end zone. Ashton Jeanty has his second touchdown of the day.
1: Well, they call him Deuce, and I guess week two is going to be a big one then because it's your number coming up. Ashton Jeanty, so good to be hanging out with you. Good to see you.
5: Yeah, good to see you too.
1: It was so fun watching you in week one. I know you have a chance to watch the film, and when you kind of look at what you did in week one, what is one part of your game that you feel has improved the most compared to last season?
5: Yeah, I think I would say for sure route running, just being able to make an impact in the pass game, and also just identifying the fronts and, you know, pressures and being able to pick up the pressure, you know, protect the quarterback.
1: Did you play basketball the way that you juked that safety going into the end zone? I was like, did
5: yeah,
1: you play basketball?
5: I did play basketball.
1: A little crossover?
5: In high school, yeah.
1: I could tell that a little bit when I saw it. Yeah. And then when you flipped, that was, for us watching, I was like, I would be dead if I landed on the ground, but for you, you just rolled. Is that something you practice, or is that just pure athleticism? It was a fun highlight.
5: Yeah, I'd say it's just pure athleticism. I mean, growing up as a kid, I used to do a bunch of stuff like that. So, I mean, you know, just kind of.
1: You did parkour before it was a thing?
5: Yeah, you know, flipping off walls, all that type stuff.
1: That's fun. You got to do the Ninja Warrior while it's in
5: Vegas.
1: We got to get you out there. Call Akbar. We'll get it going. What stands out to you the most about this new offensive scheme now that you've had a chance to work under Clint Kubiak and Andrew Janoco?
5: Yeah, I think just obviously all the formations we have and, you know, how fluid everything is. Like, you know, we have so many formations that we can run so many different things out of. So it really makes it hard for teams to know what we're doing. And I mean, we got a play call for just about anything, you know, every situation, every down. So it's really detailed and, you know, specific, you know, each and every play call. So it's been great to have that and, you know, to be able to be a part of it.
1: Last year, it was one of the most underreported stories of the NFL, but you had almost 1,000 yards behind a line that statistically was one of the worst in the NFL. I don't want to throw anybody under the bus, but statistically. And there's changes this year, and you have, you know, you have a new offensive line. How would you characterize this unit?
5: Yeah, I think underrated for sure. I mean, I think they're going to continue to prove that they're one of the best, you know, units out there, and they're going to continue to you know, make a way, wear down defensive lines and, you know, protect our quarterback. So just super excited for the way they're working together and, you know, how they're going to show out on the field.
1: You were very complimentary of your fullback, Connor Hayward, after the game. Tell us how having a fullback, I feel like the fullbacks are making a comeback in the NFL.
5: They went
1: out of fashion. I don't know if Kyle Juszczyk like kept him in vogue or something.
5: I think he did.
1: Yeah, he did. I credit him with that. But, you know, you've got Connor Hayward. Now, how does that change what you're able to do when a fullback's on the field?
5: Yeah, I mean, that's just another guy, you know, kind of setting the mentality, you know, being able to block, you know, wear down the defense and, you know, a couple of plays of him, you know, cutting defenders. I mean, on my touchdown, you know, him cutting that defender, you know, opened it up for me to score a touchdown. So, again, just another player to open things up for me. So, super grateful to have him.
1: It seems like they made a lot of changes around you. They bring in a center. They bring in a fullback, clearly.
5: Yeah.
1: They want to run the football. A lot of the Raider Nation might

0: not know that you're a military kid, right?
1: Yeah.
0: Your dad was a U.S. Navy officer,
1: Yeah.
0: and you spent part of your childhood in Italy, first playing football there. Two questions. What do you learn from not only being the child of a military, a U.S. Navy officer, and also growing up in a different country that you think helps you in your football career?
1: Yeah, I think for one, things I learned from my dad is discipline. Obviously, being in the military, you got to be the most disciplined people in the world. Getting up at the same time, doing the same thing, but also handling stress, right? Very stressful job, one of the most stressful jobs in the world, and still being able to come home and like turn that off and be there for family and everybody you need to be. And then living overseas, it just taught me a lot. I mean, I've seen so many different things. I got to travel. I feel way more cultured, and I feel like it just changed my perspective on how I see things and how I live and how other people are living in different places. So it just teaches you so many things.
0: Do you speak any Italian?
1: No Italiano,
0: No,
1: but
0: you're in American
1: just
0: school.
1: I learned a little bit, while I was out there, but like, after being away so long and not speaking it, I lost
0: Yeah, who are
1: it.
0: you going to
1: So
0: speak it to, right? You
1: you know what
0: don't
1: I'm
0: get a
1: saying?
0: chance to practice it. You got the Chargers coming up in week two. Jesse Minter's gone. We don't really know exactly what this defense is going to look like. But no matter what they bring, what is your mentality when you go into a game knowing everybody knows you're going to get the ball? Everybody has you circled, and everybody says we have to stop him. What is your mentality knowing that?
1: Yeah, just find a way. Find a way to itch and scratch for every single yard, make the plays that my teammates and my coaches are counting on me to make, no matter what. So each and every week, it's the same for me. Like it's to go out there and dominate.
0: We kind of know what the offense identity is trying to be, obviously, to run the football, but try to describe not just the identity, the mentality that you guys are trying to establish early in the season. When you want other teams to describe the Raiders' offense, what do you want them to say?
1: That's a good question. I want them to say that, we're a physical football team, that's persistent. Like we're gonna play hard, like each and every snap. We're not gonna take any plays off, and that's gonna set up, all the things that we do in the run game and the pass game.
0: Are you excited to see Raider Nation just turn SoFi black?
1: Oh yeah, super
0: Do you
1: excited.
0: just love that they
1: Love
0: show
1: you
0: up in
1: gotta love
0: LA?
1: it. You gotta
0: They
1: love it.
0: show up. It's almost like a home game. What's the one thing that you guys will need to do Sunday in order to win?
1: I think just being disciplined, right? No penalties, start fast, and most importantly, finish the game. We want to finish the game with the ball in our hands and 4 minute in victory.
0: That was sure feel good, wouldn't it?
1: Yeah.
0: All right. Well, best of luck in week two. Thanks for being
1: Yeah.
0: here with us, and we
1: Thank
0: can't
1: you.
0: wait to see what you do.
1: Appreciate it.
0: Coming up, not many people had the Chargers losing to the Cardinals in week one. Chargers play-by-play announcer Matt Money Smith joins the show next with a scouting report. The Raiders are looking to go 2-0 at SoFi Stadium this weekend, a place where they have not won on the road since 2020. And to talk about the matchup with the Chargers, let's bring in my good friend Matt Money Smith. He is the voice of the LA Chargers. You've also seen him a million other places. But Money, it's good to see you. How are you?
2: It's great to see you. That's way too big of a picture of me. I don't like it. There's a reason why I'm on the radio and not on TV. So yes, I will try to make this as palatable as possible
0: we're gonna
2: for
0: send
2: the
0: you the
2: people watching.
0: we're gonna send you the fathead royalties. Don't worry, everybody's
2: Yeah.
0: gonna be buying the fathead of Matt Money Smith. Let's talk about this matchup. And the first thing that stands out to me when you watch the tape of the Chargers and the Cardinals, the Chargers laid an egg, but anybody that knows football doesn't expect them to be that bad, right? So what went wrong in week one that you expect that the Raiders should look out for that they will do better in week two?
2: I think, look, it's Justin Herbert, so there's going to be so much attention paid to the offensive side of the ball. But I think defensively is where they really got to kind of clean some things up. They couldn't get off the field They had no pressure on the quarterback, whether they were sending four or five. And if you're sending five and you're not getting pressure, you're just leaving yourself wide open. And so there were a lot of easy completions for Jacoby Brissett out there. It felt like the coverage was pretty soft in the first half. I think they were kind of playing that, you know, that too high shell that they like to kind of start out in, prevent explosives. And I thought they adjusted pretty well in the second half to kind of close a little bit of those gaps and some of those opportunities that they were getting. So to me, that's where it starts. We've got to find a pass rush. We know, you know, we've seen it before. They played Kirk Cousins a few times, and when they're able to heat him up, then maybe you can capitalize on some mistakes. So I think that's priority number one of what they have to fix offensively. Tackles played great. Joe Alton and Rashawn Slater were in Pro Bowl form. I think they need to run it a little bit better. Interior of the line got a little leaky. Some chase down tackles from behind on the backside, I think, prevented the run game from really getting to go. And so I think to try to even out that time of possession, see if they can get this run game working, and then on the other side, get after the quarterback, because there was none of that against the Cardinals.
0: Yeah, I'll tell you, the Raiders' front seven defensively looks a lot different than years past. A lot of additions, Kwity Paye, N'Kobe Dean, Quay Walker. They did a great job containing Devon Achane last week in Miami. What is it about Amarion Hampton that they have to focus in on? Where is he most dangerous?
2: Well, he's dangerous if you're alone in the dark in that alley. man, Jack Gibbons found out the hard way. He will lay some lumber if it's just you and him. If you're a linebacker or a defensive back, look out. He's a powerful runner. It just felt like they couldn't quite get a rhythm. You know, it was just kind of like, oh, let's call this play and that play, and let's see if we can kind of, you know, catch him flat-footed a little bit. So I think what you're going to probably see, Amber, is a heavy dose, a steady dose, a little bit more of an offensive identity that's running the ball, power sort of running with Amarion, taking advantage of that physicality. And I think if you just go back and watch that one touchdown run, you kind of see it all right there, right? There's an elusive jump cut to make the first guy miss, and then he carries three guys into the end zone. That's just what he's capable of. I thought the Cardinals were pretty disciplined, and they were able to bottle him up. But if he gets loose, he can do some damage. So I think that's, you know, if you're able to kind of stick to your keys and, you know, get your fits right, there's been, you know, we saw it against Cardinals. They were able to slow it down. So I think they're going to be, my guess is, a little bit more committed to that, because the offense just didn't hold the ball long enough. They really put their defense in a pretty bad position on Sunday.
0: Yeah. Also, we're trying to figure out what the offensive coordinator, Mike McDaniel, not the head coach, Mike McDaniel, is trying to do. And I don't think we really got a good look. But one thing you did notice was that he used Njoku and Gadsden and targeted them and used two tight ends. Do you think that the Raiders will have to defend 12 personnel, two tight end sets? Do you expect that to be a major part of this offense?
2: Yeah, if I had to guess, Amber, I think they're going to have to defend 13. I really do. With the injury to Ladd, if he's not going to be out there, you know, Charlie Kolar is the tight end that gets the most snaps. He's more of their inline blocking tight end, but he can catch the ball too. I thought Njoku had a great game. I thought he played really well in his debut. Heads up play on that tip ball that he caught for like a 13-yard gain when they needed it desperately. Aronde had an explosive. So I think, like, if I had to guess, I think 13 could end up sort of being the personnel group, or 22 with Alec Ingold out there, who can also catch, who you know very well from his Raider days, could end up being a guy that ends up getting quite a few targets as well. But especially if the injury to Ladd sticks and he's not out there on Sunday, I do think you got him. I think it's either 12, 22, or 13 that you're going to see a lot of.
0: As of right now, if you were a guessing man, you think Ladd, we might not see Ladd?
2: No, they're very tight-lipped about injuries around here. So it's just working through something. It's working through something.
0: That's how it goes.
2: He took a shot, though, man. He took a real shot on that crosser, just kind of right to the ribs. So he wasn't, at the moment that we're doing this, he was not out there. So I'd be surprised, I think, if he were.
0: One of the big changes to the Chargers is Jesse Minter, who is a great defensive coordinator, so good that he, you know, got a job in Baltimore as the head coach. He's gone. What can we expect from Chris O'Leary? We don't really know a lot about him. What are you seeing? What kind of a defense do you think we'll see?
2: You know, he's from the Jesse Minter tree, pretty much worked with Jesse and his dad, Rick, his whole career, college to the pros, you know, pretty much followed him everywhere. Last year went to Western Michigan to be the DC there after being the safeties coach here. The first year that Coach Harbaugh was here, the safeties love him, you know, Derwin, Tony, those guys, Elijah, all were singing his praises before he got hired. We're very excited he got hired. So I think it's more of an extension of what Jesse Minter's defense looked like. So, and I don't really put a lot of that on him on Sunday. I thought the pass rush looked really slow, and they really struggled to get home. And I think that's just, you know, that's not really anything that's on Coach O'Leary. It was more on that front four. And when he decided to send somebody, that blitzer. So I don't know if you'll see him be more aggressive. I think ultimately what this defense wants to do is rush four. Keep a lid on it, try to prevent explosives. And I think the Cardinals took advantage of that. They were like, we're just going to take what you're giving us and we'll run the ball for 4 yards and we'll throw the ball. You know, there'll be a bunch of guys running through the seams and they're not 20 yard plays. They're 8 yard throws that turn into 12 yards. And they just kind of did that for the whole first half before they tightened up a little bit. So I think you might see a little bit more tighter coverage, maybe a little bit more man coverage, or they really don't play a lot of man. I shouldn't say that. I just think you'll see the coverage be a little bit tighter than we saw in that first half on Sunday, just in case that pass rush, if maybe there's issues that are a little bit bigger than we thought.
0: It'd be tough to run a too high shell against the Raiders. You're giving them a little bit too much space there, a little too much space. You're going to have to make sure that you drop that safety down. Probably see some 8-man boxes there against Ashton Jeanty. But, you know, let's talk about the defense for the Raiders. You know, they had 5 sacks in week one. You know, granted, Miami's offensive line isn't expected to be a strength in the NFL. But like you said, the Chargers tackles, you know, they have 2 dogs at tackle. It did seem like there was weaknesses, though, especially I'm trying to remember at right guard. Do you think that we'll really see, you know, Max Crosby and Quiddy Pay and those guys attack parts of that Chargers offensive line that did struggle?
2: Yeah, I think we've seen it in the past, right, Amber? Like, we've seen Max a ton of twists and stunts and him take advantage of the interior, especially if he was going against Joe Alt and Alt was getting the better of him. You know, those two have battled. He and Slater have battled, and Max has won some of those, and Slater has won some of those. And same thing with Joe Alt and Max Crosby. So I think ultimately, what do you want to find? You want to find is they call it whatever. You want to, where's Waldo or where's the Cheeto, or like, that's what you're looking for, right? And I think based on what we saw in game one, it was not on the edges. You know, I thought both Joe and Rashawn had really, really good games. I think that's probably where you're going to attack. Rookie center in his first start with the injury to Tyler Biadasz. Unfortunately, it's Jake Slaughter out there instead of that veteran, kind of baptism by fire for him. And then also, I think the right guard struggled. Left guard played well. Coyote Ashika in his first start for the Chargers played really well. I thought he and Slater really had some good things going on that left side. So, yeah, that's where the weakness was, and that's where it'll need to be cleaned up. And that certainly would be sort of your soft spot that I wouldn't be surprised at all if you're attacking and if you're running some games, you know, to see if you can get sort of, because again, ultimately I thought the pocket held up. You know, I really thought it was okay. I thought there were some missed opportunities. I think it was just a bad performance kind of across the board for the Chargers. They got to be able to flush and move on. I think that's why it helps having the Raiders. It's Raider week. It's a big deal, I think, for both of these teams when they get after each other. So it kind of helps, I think, kind of get your focus off of that game against the Cardinals and what a disappointment that was, and just kind of on to what the task is ahead.
0: It's a divisional matchup, and these are two teams that are trying to establish exactly who they're going to be under new coaches in the NFL. So it's high stakes for both sides. But Matt Money-Smith, thanks so much for joining us. You'll be calling the game on the Chargers side. None of us will be listening. Nobody at Raider Nation. They're going to listen on the radio side. But we still love you, my man. Thanks for coming on.
2: Hey. Appreciate you, Amber. You see, like, right behind me. Oh, I went the wrong way. Look, there they are. The keys to the game.
0: That's there it is.
2: The people.
0: Yep,
2: the
0: we can't wait to that segment in your pregame show. Thanks a lot, Matt Money. We appreciate
2: Thanks,
0: it.
2: Amber.
0: Take care. Coming up, it is a love note to Raider Nation. And one last thing. This segment of the Silver and Black Show has been brought to you by Cal Football. Las Vegas. We'll see you at Allegiant Stadium Saturday, October 3rd. And Spectrum, proud partner of the Las Vegas Raiders. 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Low fares, nonstop flights, only at Allegiant.com. And Spectrum, proud partner of the Las Vegas Raiders.
3: There are 31 teams in the NFL. And then, There are the Raiders, founded with pride and poise, established by a commitment to excellence, backed by the greatest fans in the world, Raider Nation.

0: Oh, I love hearing that sound. Time now for one last thing. There was a different feeling at Allegiant Stadium on Sunday. It was kind of like the old days, that home field advantage we remember from LA and Oakland Coliseums. And the players definitely felt it.
1: Oh, it was awesome. I think the crowd was amazing today. Clint's talked about it, you know, that it's this stadium, we need to make it ours. And, you know, it starts with winning. So protecting home field and, you know, getting the first win at the crib was definitely special.
0: Raider Nation was responsible for two delay of game penalties. It was so loud that Miami quarterback Malik Willis couldn't get the snap off in time. Disruption has always been what the black hole is about since 1995 when it was first founded. It's traveled from Section 105 of the Coliseum to the south end of Allegiant, but always with the same energy. A force to be reckoned with, so much so that Clint Kubiak used its history to inspire his players.
2: We watched a really cool video about the history of the black hole and the silver and black, and you know, made a big point of earning our way to making this our house. And but this just the support we had, how loud it was on the first drive throughout the game, it was special. You know, it's what this building can be, and obviously it's up to us to earn the respect of those fans.
0: Earlier in the show, we spoke about stacking days. Well, that's something Raider Nation has done loyally for years, through good times and bad. 66 years of Raider football, players, coaches, Super Bowls, droughts, even cities have come and gone. But Raider Nation has been the one constant, showing up simply because they believe. That'll do it for us. Raiders Chargers in LA, kickoff set for 1:05 p.m. Pacific. And we know SoFi is going to be painted black with Raider Nation. Be sure to catch me, Eric Allen, and James Jones right after the game for Raiders Game Day live on the Raiders YouTube channel. Until then, have a great weekend, everyone.
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6: All right, so DP has been ruled out. Brock, we're going to list as doubtful. We're going to work him out pregame. And with that, I'll take any of your questions.
7: As for Aiden O'Connell, when do you anticipate him coming back?
6: He's dealing with a family matter, so TBD.
8: If Brock isn't able to go this week, are you guys optimistic that he'll be able to return next week?
6: Yes.
9: Clint, talk about the week of practice. How do you think it went? How do you think the team, in your opinion, how you thought the week went?
6: Yeah, it was solid. You know, we're always trying to get better. You know, we had some good days. Wednesday, Thursday, Friday. Every Wednesday, Thursday, Friday in the NFL is like a game. You know, guys are getting new materials. They're preparing. I think our guys' approach is the right way.
9: You are known as a guy that consumer of information, and you give a lot. How are they responding to the amount of information that you give in a game week?
6: Yeah, I think that's part of the job description, playing in the NFL and coaching in the NFL, is you got to be really intelligent. So I really can't say enough about the job that John Spytek has done, especially with these new guys that can think on their feet, and that's what's required to play in this league.
10: Coach, we always talk about dealing with adversity. Well, dealing with success is something to pay attention to as well. How do you feel like these players in the locker room are going to deal with that success they have from Sunday?
6: Well, hopefully they're mature enough to know that one of 17 is nothing. You know, it's 17 one-game seasons, so that's the way we approach it.
8: With Darian down, who do you expect to go out there and start that corner?
6: We'll see. You know, we got two guys that are ready to go. Okay, we got Dramod, we got 35. So we'll see who plays.
8: Do you expect kind of both of them to maybe get some time in there?
6: We'll see.
11: Rob Leonard said that the cornerback room in particular has had a lot of competition. What have you noticed from that group?
6: I have, yeah. Competition makes everybody better in every position. It's been that way since April, and, you know, I like the guys that we got.
12: Coach, Jim Harbaugh had some good things to say about you. How does somebody like that saying those things kind of build your confidence as a first-year head coach?
6: Yeah, we know we're playing a really good team. You know, we're playing a really well-coached team.
13: I spoke with Nakobe Dean. He said you were kind of preparing them for the home game feel that SoFi has for this team. Just what is your expectation going into that stadium?
6: You know, we're always excited to play in front of our fans, no matter where it is. I know there's going to be plenty of fans there, silver and black. So, you know, we're excited to play the game, and our fans always give us extra juice.
14: Is there something to the desperate team kind of mentality that they could potentially be going into this? Like, as you've been around the league, is that a real thing that exists, where a team is kind of desperate and angry when they come off a loss like that?
6: If you don't play like that every Sunday, you're in trouble. So our guys know that too. We it's 17 desperate games in a row.
15: Ashton Janti was named one of the captains for this game. What went into the decision to give him that role for this game?
6: He's been a leader. Simple. On the field, off the field.
7: Clint, as for Aiden, with him dealing with family issues, do you expect him to travel with you guys, or he's just going to...
6: I don't expect him to travel with us.
12: It's been 5 years since you guys have won back week one and week two games. How do you kind of keep that momentum building into week two?
6: Yeah, well, we just see it like 17 one-game seasons. So we got this one game in front of our face, and we're focused on that.
14: Were you and McDaniel around each other as kids with the Broncos?
6: Yes, we were.
14: You have kind of memories of kind of growing up with the same situation?
6: Yes, we both worked at a training camp in Denver many years ago. Mike is a friend.
14: That's good. Okay, thanks, Clint.
8: Thanks.
7: Appreciate it. Just how would you evaluate Dylan Lobby's performance in the return game in week one?
16: Yeah, I thought he did an excellent job for us. He'll be a captain for us this week. Did a great job in the return game, but also very, very productive in the coverage game too. So did an excellent job.
8: We saw multiple punt returners being used in the game against Miami. Just kind of what went into that decision?
16: Well, I mean, you know, you want to have, you know, guys that are going to make great decisions. I thought Malik did a good job right there, but then we used Dylan back there really on kind of a defense stay situation. But that may not be the case every single week.
8: So it's kind of like a situational thing when Dylan would go in?
16: Correct. Yeah, correct. And then, you know, we'll see how it goes from week to week.
7: Has that always been your philosophy as a special teams coordinator in terms of, like, you know, alternating punt returners based on situations?
16: Depends on who I had. Okay. You know, I mean, you're obviously got guys that are not very experienced back there, but Dylan has probably taken more reps in that area of the field than Malik has taken in that area of the field. So that's kind of where it's at there. But, you know, we did it the Super Bowl year with the Rams. Cooper Kupp was back there for us. And then once we got a full-time returner that we felt like was a guy that could make those decisions, we put him back there and stayed there with him in 22.
7: Could there be an advantage? Could there be an advantage using multiple punt returners in terms of, like, trying to beat out a defense or trying to get them off guard anyway?
16: Yeah, I mean, that's always the case. You know, you're always trying to do what's best to schematically help your team, that's for sure. And that could possibly be down the road. We'll see how it goes.
9: Coach, you are, because of the nature of special teams, you deal with a lot of young players.
16: Mm-hmm.
9: How are they handling the adjustment? It's not 10 practices now before you do anything. It's game week. You get very limited time now.
16: Yeah, they've done a good job. You know, I thought, you know, obviously the one play that hurt us last week was the long return. I believe there was, in the league, there was 10 returns over the plus 45 yard line last week, which it's, you know, everyone says it's a dynamic play. I'd say it's a volatile play. That's what I would say. But, I think that the young guys have really gotten into it. I think our older guys have too. They're really buying in and doing what we want them to do. And, you know, I'm encouraged by what we did last week, but I'm not, you know, totally satisfied, that's for sure.
14: Without being overly specific on it, what were you able to kind of learn from the one back? Because you did so well on most of the coverage, then you had the one that was not so good. So what were you able to
16: learn? Yeah, we misfit it, and we actually had a couple players that, you know, we missed a tackle, obviously. That was, everybody could see that. But we misfit a couple things right there, and it just happens quickly. You got to be ready to come off a block and get going from there, and we didn't play that play well. Now, Cody did a great job of hustling on it, obviously. Everyone's talking about that play. I'm glad we got him on that play for sure, because that's a great example of complimentary football. Like, we got him down. They had to play. Our defense does a great job. The field goal rush team comes in and really probably should have blocked it, but the guy hit such a bad ball that, you know, it goes past us right there, and they missed it. So that's complimentary football at its best. And then the same thing happened with AJ's play at the end. You know, we're picking up the defense right there. We end up getting a ball that's down inside the five, and, you know, they're able to start that possession from inside the five-yard line, which that's complimentary football at its best.
9: I saw Alube making the tackles, obviously, from the press box, but watching the film, he's a beast. What is it about some guys on special teams? They just click. They get, they understand that role.
16: Yeah, I think Dylan likes to eat, to be honest with you. And he knows how he's going to eat, which means I got to stay on the field as much as I can. He wants to continue to be an NFL player, and I think he understands that very, very well. Some guys don't get it for a little while, but he's getting it right now, so let's keep him going in the right direction.
8: Miami had a situation last week where their long snapper was hurt for a little bit, and then their rookie linebacker, Jacob Rodriguez, started warming up on the sidelines. Obviously, you never want to see Alex get hurt or anything like that, but do you guys have a plan in case he does go down on game days to sub somebody in?
16: Yes, we do. Yes, we do.
8: Okay.
16: Sure do.
14: Matt pulled off that switch kick in a pretty big spot, and you guys were able to cover it, went to the left. I mean, how do you balance kind of taking a chance like that with, hey, you know he can do it and can pin somebody?
16: Yeah, I think, you know, the more reps you get in practice, I don't know if you – I can't remember if you guys were out there when we were doing that, but he had plenty of reps in practice at it. So, you know, we felt comfortable going into the game. It actually got lucky for them because it bounced right to the kid. I mean, I'm talking to the head – or talking to the special teams coordinator after the game. He's like, you know, he said, we just got fortunate that the ball was right there. So, you know, well, it'll be something that we'll use throughout the year, and we'll see how it goes.
8: Are you comfortable disclosing who that long snapper would be, the emergency long snapper?
16: No, I'm not, okay. Actually. Literally, you think I'm some kind of, like, rookie, man. Forget about it, dude.
9: Can you talk about Seagoon?
16: Yeah, Shea did an excellent job for us. I believe he had 3 tackles also. He was playing with his hair on fire. Did really well in the return game, too. So, you know, like I said, the buy-in is extremely high right now. We just got to keep it going that way. Awesome. Thanks.
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21: Hey, welcome in. I am Paul Gutierrez, and I'm joined by Raiders rookie safety, Trayden Stukes. Trayden, thank you so much for taking the time. I know you're busy. First week in the regular season in the NFL. And let's just get right to it, because after that win against the Miami Dolphins, I came up to you in your locker, and you're sitting there kind of taking in the scene, and there was a football sitting right next to you. And it was the interception that you had. It was that actual ball. And I asked you that day, and I'll ask you again a couple of days later, what was going through your mind as that ball is just hanging up in the sky, as you can kind of see there, as the ball's hanging in the sky? What's going through your mind?
22: I told him that day, first thing that I thought was don't drop it. Just because, you know, I knew I was in good shape, and I could, you know, I could sense the trajectory of the ball. So I knew I was going to have a chance to make a play on it, but you know, you got to finish them when you got a chance to. So that was like, you know, the first thing that went through. And then I just wanted to celebrate with my whole team, you know, after. So, it was definitely a cool moment, a cool time.
21: And I asked you that day and that night, how much tougher those interceptions really are. Because you've got a lot of interceptions in college, but when that ball is up there for so long and you actually have time to think, I mean, how much harder is that, or how much more difficult, or how much more fun or rewarding is that when that thing is hanging up there forever?
22: No, it's definitely, it's a whole different type of difficult, you know, than like a tough catch or whatever it may be, just because, you know, you've got all the time in the world to kind of, you know, overthink it or jump too early, jump too late. You know, so many different things can happen in the snap of a finger. So, I think, just trying to stay calm, understanding that, you know, you've been in these scenarios before. That's what helps me, you know, just knowing that I've done it before and, you know, I can make this play. Don't get too excited. Don't get too high, too low. That's it.
21: Yeah. Just make it happen.
22: Let's make it happen.
21: So the thing that you said that was interesting is you got to time your jump right. And when I'm going back and I'm looking at your high school years, you were more of an accomplished track athlete, so to speak, whether it was the triple jump, the long jump, the hurdles, 100, 300 hurdles. How does that skill set translate onto the football field? I know that was a long time ago, but I would imagine that's in the DNA.
22: No, for sure. I think a lot about my jumping days. It made me a lot more coordinated.
21: Okay.
22: Like triple jump takes a lot of technique and coordination, just because it's a very technical sport. And then obviously, like, you just do plyos all day. So, you know, I got to just work on jumping higher almost, you know, for half a year. Doing that. Like I said, I think, like that triple jump just helped with my coordination, one-footed jumping, you know, being able to generate power off one leg. You know, I think that's a huge thing when it's transferable from sport to sport.
21: What's interesting, too, is when it comes to your track career in high school, you're coming out of high school. And I guess the question is this. How does a guy who was a no-star recruit coming out of high school, but you had scholarship offers to go run track? Not for football, but you wanted to walk on. You wanted to play. So how does a guy with that background become the only rookie in his class to start on day one of his NFL season?
22: The Lord's plan. You know, I can't say much more than that. I mean, for me, track was fun. Mm-hmm. Like, I enjoyed doing track, but football was my life. Like, gotcha. I never thought I would get away from football, regardless of how my, you know, both careers were going. And like you said, like, at the time, I thought, you know, I was going to have to go to school for track and then walk on to the football team once I got there. And that was kind of my rough draft plan before, you know, things went backwards when COVID hit. So, you know, I think my path is definitely a unique one, but football was always going to be my number one. So, you know, I think just trusting the process, you know, trusting in some beyond myself, and, you know, doing my part to have made it to this point.
21: And like you said, football was always in your blood anyways, because your dad played. Your dad played, and this is a shout-out to one of my bosses, Marcus Padilla. He went to UOP, University of the Pacific, which is where your dad played. He played there for 2 years.
22: That's right.
21: And that was the connection that got you that walk-on opportunity to Arizona. Can you tell me real quickly how that came about?
22: Yeah. So COVID hits, what was it, like March of 2020?
21: 2020.
22: So, yeah, I don't come back to for my last semester of senior year, and I'm just working out at home. Like, we school, they didn't have any time to plan for it, so we weren't really doing anything for class. Yeah. So I'm just working out in the backyard, going to the park, and like, you know, all of my potential scholarships kind of just faded because, you know, you couldn't take any visits, you couldn't go anywhere. So it's like the middle of the summer. It was almost July by the time we got in contact with his name is Paul Rhodes. He was the defensive coordinator, and he was my dad's defensive backs coach at Pacific. Yeah. So, which was, you know, a crazy when we talked about it at home, me and my dad, we were just like, this is just too much, like, things connecting, you know, in line at one time. So, you know, we just felt like it was the right thing for us. You know, I got to go to school in my home state, you know, right up the road from where I live. And, you know, I took that walk-on spot, and, you know, it worked out for me, obviously, in the long run. But, it was definitely an unsure time, but, you know, he makes no mistakes.
21: So for you, you were able to be in college 6 years, right? You had the COVID year, you had an injury year also. Being an older rookie, how does that help you with the transition into the NFL life? And you know, obviously being in a room with veterans, especially, like I said, the only rookie to start for the Raiders.
22: Yeah, I think, you know, you got to understand, you know, when you come in as an older rookie, they're not going to give you the leeway to be, you know, make young guy mistakes. Like, you're expected to come in here and help the team win. And, you know, I just came in with the mindset that, you know, whatever they need me to do, whatever it's going to take to help the team win, I'm going to put my best foot forward and try to do that for them. And, you know, I think, like, the guys in the room have been so helpful for me, you know, understanding that, obviously, even though I'm an older guy, this is my first year in the NFL. This is my first time playing NFL football. And they've been so helpful, you know, just helping me understand things that go on in this level or, like, in this league. Just, you know, little nuggets here and there, whether it be, you know, some from a cover standpoint, from how I should eat, you know, when I should get my meals, when I should get my treatment, just little things. Like, I can pick their brains about anything, and they've been so good about, you know, helping us along, all of our rookie class, honestly. So, yeah, I'm super, super grateful for them.
21: Opening day with the interception and the win. And, again, thank you so much for your time, Trayden. Thanks for stopping by.
22: No, I appreciate you.
21: All right.
22: Go Raiders, baby.
0: All right. It's a beautiful day for football here at the stadium, and we're just about ready for kickoff. 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
10: Hey guys, how are we doing today?
11: Andrew, the Dolphins.
10: It's still morning?
13: High five, yeah.
10: Wow.
13: I think so.
10: All right.
9: The Dolphins were pretty set on they weren't going to let you get deep on them with some explosive plays. There were some calls where it could have happened, but their defense precluded it. How much do you like having a veteran quarterback that knows, okay, that's not a shot worth taking?
10: Yeah, I think we say that all the time, you know, in our lingo, a shot call, it's not always a shot taken. You know, we want to take what the defense gives us. We're always trying, quarterback's always trying to listen to his feet, go through his progression, you know, operate with intelligent aggression. And then when it's not there, get the ball in playmaker's hands underneath, let them break tackles and create explosives that way.
13: How do you think Michael Mayer handled his expanded role in week one?
10: Yeah, I think everybody, you know, everybody has an evolving role each week. Especially as we all get, you know, as we get into this, it's our first year, or whether it's our first year together, you know, or we're together for a long time. Everybody's evolving week one, you know, whether it's Michael, whether it's different guys we asked to do different jobs. But I thought Mike did a nice job, you know, in what we asked him to do, took advantage of his opportunities, made some plays for us. And, you know, we look forward to the offense as a whole, you know, just keep evolving, keep creating plays.
7: What was your takeaway the way you guys were able to control the time of possession, especially during that opening drive of the game? And do you feel like, you know, that's going to be a blueprint of success moving forward for the offense?
10: Yeah, I mean, that's one of the things that we always talk about is being able to maximize our possessions, maximize the time that we have the ball in our hands. I thought our coaches did a great job, you know, with the planning purposes, executing the planning, have our guys on point, letting our guys execute so that we were able to stay on the field.
14: What kind of juice does Mike Washington give your backfield now, seeing him go out there and do what he did in the preseason in week one?
10: Mike's an explosive player, and we try to maximize his talents. He's a guy that, you know, when he gets the ball in his hand, you know, we like to, you know, he gets the ball in his hand, we expect a lot out of him. You know, making sure that he's on his tracks, he's seeing what he's supposed to see, and then, you know, making sure he hits the hole and gets us to the second level and it breaks tackles down the field.
9: As a first year offensive coordinator, how much of a security blanket is it to be able to have Rick Dennison leading your offensive line?
10: Yeah, I mean, Rico's one of my closest friends. You know, he's somebody that I look up to. He's somebody that just always has an answer. You know, whether it's here in the building or whether it's I take my golf cart, you know, my son and I take my golf cart up to bother him on Friday night. But Rico's been a tremendous mentor to me and continues to be a great friend and a great colleague. But he's somebody that I know myself, Clint, you know, everybody that's around him, you know, leans on him. You know, he even has a 30 for 30 about him if you ever want to do that homework.
7: Is he anticipating Brock Bowers practice today?
10: Yeah, Brock's day-to-day. You know, Coach handles the injury stuff. I don't really want to dive into that, but, you know, we look forward to, you know, Brock progressing everything, but, you know, Coach kind of handles all that stuff.
14: The tandem production you got from Ashton and Mike on Sunday, is how crucial is that in controlling tempo and just making sure you guys are staying on schedule as an offense?
10: Yeah, I think those guys, you know, however it shakes out, and every game's different, but however it shakes out, getting those guys rolling, you know, making sure that we get them in the best position to be successful and letting them take advantage of both their opportunities.
24: Ashton had 100 yards rushing and 2 receiving touchdowns. How big of an asset is he in the passing game and, I guess, just overall?
10: Yeah, we want to maximize everything he does. We're trying to, you know, use him whether it's in the pass game, in the run game. He's a player that has a lot of talent, so we try to take advantage of him however we see fit, whatever the defense gives us that week.
13: Guys in the locker room were talking about wanting to finish the game better. What have you guys worked on this week to work on that?
10: I think it's just staying true to who we are, playing our style, playing with a shocking operation, everything that we talk about, and just staying true to our fundamentals, whether it's play, you know, snap one, snap 50, snap, you know, however many it takes in that game, but just staying true to our fundamentals and, you know, executing what's called.
9: Andrew, when you watched the film of the Chargers from Sunday, there were some player mistakes on defense, but they weren't coaching. They weren't schematic mistakes for the coach. That talks about good coaching. How much do you relay that to your players just about what you saw last week's not what you're going to see this week?
10: I think this defense is very talented. They've been together. A lot of those guys have been together for a long time. They're talented. They're a veteran-led group. The stats speak for themselves and what they've done in the past and what do you expect them to do going forward. This is a heck of a challenge for us, and we're excited for the challenge. But there's a lot of talent on that defense that they've been very successful for a long time.
13: Along those same lines, what did you like the most out of your offensive line in week one, and how they really have to kind of step it up against a really talented defensive line in week two?
10: I thought that, our offensive line, they came off the ball with speed. I thought they tried to finish plays. They communicated very well. Everything that we've talked about since we got together in April, we just want to see that come to life.
13: Having an efficient run game, how does that help you open up the rest of your playbook?
10: I think that's just everything we believe in general. Everything starts with running the football for us, whether it's running, play action. But, for us, this game starts up front. And I always truly believe that. I think that's just who we believe in. So we're just trying to maximize what we do in that aspect.
14: You've been speaking about the offensive line, but Colton in particular, this first offseason, he's been really healthy in a while, and just to be able to start off the way he did, what did you see from him, and how important is he to the offensive line?
10: Yeah, I thought Colton played very hard. I think he's a savvy guy. He plays with a lot of smarts. He knows, he's seen a lot of football. So for him, just utilizing that, great communication down the line, between him, Tyler, the whole group, communicating with the coaches on the sideline, that allows us to be successful.
6: Last season, Jack Besh was looking for a fit in this offense. This year, it seems like he started to really find his groove. What's allowed him to really take that next step and push for an expanded role?
10: Yeah, Jack's a hard worker, but that whole group works extremely hard. Coach Zani gets those guys. He's on them constantly. They don't breathe without him coaching them hard on everything they do. So, just to see Jack make improvements in each part of his game, it's credit to how hard that whole group works. Seeing those guys take steps forward, and then, it's a credit to, how coach gets them prepared.
8: Fernando Mendoza on the sidelines, there was video of him talking to Mike Sullivan and reciting the play call that he was hearing the helmet. Just as a backup quarterback, what's the benefits of doing that, especially during game day?
10: I think you're just putting yourself in the game. So you're getting game reps just like you would out of practice. You're getting game reps, and that's twofold. That goes for down the road and prepping to play, but that also puts you in that game. So when your number is called, whether it be the next snap or a while down the road, that you're establishing yourself with game reps.
9: Cody White obviously made the huge play on special teams. What does he need to do, Andrew, to move up and get up on the 53?
10: Yeah, I think Cody, Cody does everything we ask. Cody's an extremely hard worker. He's just, he's kind of coming into our offense right now, learning the nuances and, subtle tweaks that we made since we were together last time. So just seeing Cody improve on that, working with Coach Azani, and that's all stuff that we're asking from every player, not just Cody, but, every player in that role.
12: All good.
10: Thanks, guys. Have a good one.
15: Something that Max said after the game was that kind of going through the week, you got to a point where it was just kind of like, I'm going to let you guys do your thing. Just like, don't think about anything. Play fast, play instinctual. What was the vibe that you believe you were trying to give to that defense going into the game?
16: Yeah, for me, it's always the vibe. I guess maybe the former D-line coach in me, I know when, if you can read body language, when guys are unsure of a call or whatever it may be, or playing a different position, that I didn't, and that's kind of the same mindset every week, is eliminating those things. You're trying to run your defense, but at the same time, you can only go at the pace at which players are comfortable to play fast. So that's just something I'm always very sensitive to.
9: Robbie, after you watched the game film, was there anything that stood out to you that you didn't see from field level that you were really happy with, that maybe you didn't realize was performed or going as well
16: after the film? After the game, after you watch the film,
9: you didn't see from what the game
16: overall. I was proud of our effort. I challenged them on getting 11 hats in the picture, which I think is really hard if that is the standard. I think we had two clips with all 11 jerseys around the ball you know, when it was tackled. That's what I was most proud of.
8: Just what were your impressions on Quiddy and the performance he had on Sunday?
16: He played fast. He played physical. The style of play was right on par with what we're looking for. I was proud of him. You know, I was proud of him trusting me and the vision that we had bringing him here and sticking with it. And he went out and did his job.
8: And your first win as a defensive play caller, I know that it's a team thing, but just for you personally, what does that mean to get that under your belt?
16: It was great. It was humbling. You know what I mean? That's what I told the guys. I feel humbled and blessed to for them trusting me and very proud of the way that the effort and play style they played with.
3: When Darian Porter went down, Zeke went in and immediately made a play as they targeted him right away. What did you like from his confidence and him being able to take advantage of that opportunity when it was given to him?
16: That's how it should be. You practice like you, or you play like you practice. You know, and I was confident with him out there, and he went and did his job.
3: Do you anticipate if DP isn't good to go by Sunday, Zeke having more opportunities like that?
16: I'm not sure. To be honest with you, it's very competitive of how it'll be. But I'm sure he'll play at some point.
24: Rob, what's, fun and enjoyment do you derive from the technical preparation, having to diagnose the entire offense you're going up against now as a defensive coordinator, and just coming up and with the being creative, figuring out what's going to work each week?
16: Yeah. I enjoy it. I enjoy alignment. I enjoy the staff being on the same page. I enjoy the players buying into what we're doing, the energy, and them feeling like they have a chance to make a play. You know, I live for player confidence. Like, man, this is my turn to make a play. More so than how smart I am or any of those things. You know, I'm thinking about putting this position in a certain spot. That's his turn. Okay, how do I get this guy his turn? Those type of things.
24: Then did you enjoy seeing a guy like Trey Dan, rookie game, have a big play like that?
16: It was great. It was great. It's great for his confidence and instills him, you know, if you do stuff the right way, the ball will find you.
12: Robbie, Chargers offense, how do you prepare knowing the potential of that offense compared to what you saw in week one from that offense?
16: Yeah, I mean, they're very talented. They're very explosive. Gone against Mike a few times. He does a heck of a job. It's going to be a tough test. I mean, they got great players, and you know, this every week's its own deal. You know, so you know, we got to be ready. Go ahead.
9: I'm sorry. You know better than anybody, having been the DL coach, the frustration for years. It's Max, but nobody was producing on the other side. Yeah. With Quiddy performing the way he does, how much more dangerous can that even make Max?
16: The idea is the more they're worried about the whole front, the less focus it is on one guy, you know. So and then let him be him, you know, and that's what great teams do.
15: During the preseason, it was kind of one of those things where you couldn't really show everything that was in the bag just yet, obviously playing really vanilla and stuff, but was it kind of, did you have more fun and have more freedom kind of, you know, being able to show like, okay, you know, we got some tricks up our sleeve in week one?
16: I enjoyed being us, just doing what we've been doing, and more not like getting the scheme up. To me, it's more we just do what we do, you know, how we've practiced for a long time. Yeah.
17: Fadukasi came in late in camp, but had a pretty good game it looked like on Sunday. What did you see from him, and what does he bring to the defense?
16: I thought he is, you know, veteran leadership. He's explosive. He's smart. Very similar qualities to Adam Butler, you know, and that's good in that room, in a mixture of the young guys and vets, and he's right in that category.
3: McDaniel using so much motion, do you guys practice that communication to prep for that this week, or what does that look like?
16: You have to, you know. I mean, they do a great job. It's very challenging, and that's it's really important this week, communication, as much as anything.
3: Making this new identity of the defense, do you feel like that was shown in week one?
16: From a play style standpoint, there's, again, I leave the game and there's like, man, we got to fix this, or we could be better there. Communication, we had showed up in the game, we got to get fixed. Block destruction, taking the ball away. You know, we had two takeaways, a fourth down stop. You know, how do we get more takeaways? Those are the things that are the difference in winning and losing.
1: And Kobe had some great closing speed on one of those sacks on Malik Willis last week. How do you feel just about your overall athleticism and speed at the linebacker position between him and Quay, and how much does that help the defense?
16: Helps a lot. That's why we got him. You know, I'm happy they're here, and speed helps. It's a space game.
3: You talk about how you empower your players a lot, and they feel that. Even immediately after the game, Max and N'Kobe both talked about how you said communication could have been a lot better. What

0: So that's always important.
1: Watching Twitty and Max feed off, how much do you think they feed off of each other off the edge?
0: Execution fuels emotion. So you execute at a high level, everybody's getting excited. When everybody's getting excited, good things happen. And it's not just one person, you know. So Malcolm's right in that category too. He's an energy giver. He makes a play and starts headbutting people. Quiddy did that, you know. And as a coach, you want to feel that from everybody.
2: What do you need to see from Jermall for more
0: opportunity? He's right where he should be. He's practice is huge, you know, competing, and he's right in the category with everybody competing to play.
3: That's good.
0: Yeah.
4: Thank you.
0: Thanks, guys.
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0: Welcome to Raiders Weekly. Along with Q Myers, I'm JT. We got a win to talk about. I'm fired up about that. The Raiders are 1-0. They took care of business against Miami.
1: Yeah, they did it at home as well, right? To be able to open up the season at home against an opponent that you felt like you had a good chance to go in there and win the game, and you did it, and you did it pretty convincingly.
0: And we saw a Raiders team that played a clean game pretty much overall. They played outstanding on special teams. We're going to lead with Kirk Cousins, who's a veteran who knows this league inside and out. And I thought in the first half he was spectacular.
1: There was a time when he was 10 for 10, and he was spreading the ball around. It wasn't just one guy being force-fed the ball. It was multiple guys, and you saw the result of Jack Besh getting into the end zone. That was a nice 15-yard hookup with him. I just thought that he had a command of the offense, and that's something, JT, we've seen throughout the course of training camp, preseason. He has the control of this Clint Kubiak offense.
0: Yeah, I also thought, Q, it was great that when they opened up on that first series and had that long drive, you could tell that Coach Kubiak and Kirk Cousins scripted that drive, which I think is really important when you have a coach, a first-year coach, a play caller with his history, and someone he trusts at the quarterback position.
1: There's no doubt. And that first drive was 13 plays.
0: Yeah.
1: Right? And, I mean, you keep the defense on the side of the field, and you allow them to stay fresh. And then that makes the Condor that much better. That makes Malcolm Kuntz that much better. That makes all those guys on the defensive line and on the defense in general that much better because they're fresh, and that's what this offense can do. And that's why with Kirk Cousins knowing this offense as well as he did, again, going back to 2021, we talked about it. He was a Pro Bowl quarterback that year.
0: Yeah, I think anybody would take three touchdowns. Yeah.

0: that game, I talked to coach about it. He passed John Elway.
1: Yeah.
0: Now, John Elway was pretty good.
2: Pretty good.
0: Right? And one of his best friends was Gary Kubiak.
1: Yeah.
0: And, you know, Coach Kubiak grew up as a young boy with John Elway.
1: Right.
0: And to see that, it was kind of a surreal moment that he's calling the plays
1: that
0: surpassed John Elway.
1: Yeah, that's incredible. When that stat popped up and he had his 300th touchdown pass and then hit 301, it's like, wow. I mean, this guy, one, got to give him credit for the longevity he's had in the league and obviously coming back from injury. But he's a guy that the Raiders are going to be able to rely on, you know, late in his career to really set the tone for this Clint Kubiak-led team for the foreseeable future, right? He's setting the tone, and he's kind of laying the path right now.
0: Well, Q, you were at the practice when Ashton Jeanty went down, and
1: yes.
0: I wanted to ask you, when you looked at that day, to see him come out and catch two touchdown passes and go for over 100 yards, he quieted a lot of critics.
1: A lot of critics. JT, on that practice, we all left the facility like, whoa, what's going on, right? I mean, because Ashton Jeanty, we know how important he is to this offense, and it was shown on Sunday how important he is to this offense. And he told us in the locker room ahead of the game, you know, I knew I was going to be ready for this game on Sunday, and he was. I mean, he led the team in rushing, receiving, had multiple touchdown catches. He looked like the Ashton Jeanty that everyone expected when they drafted him number 6 overall.
0: 73 yards after contact. Now, Mike Washington Jr., he got a couple of touches, mm-hmm. and he looked really good. What do you think about, you know, when it comes to ball count, who's going to touch the ball? Because if Jeanty is the number one back,
1: right.
0: and he is, and he has a game like this, if it ain't broke,
1: don't
0: fix
1: it.
0: It
1: no,
0: looks
1: not
0: like
1: at
0: he's
1: all.
0: Ready to roll into L.A.
1: Yeah, and Jeanty's not a guy that wants to come off the field. He's a guy that's a volume back. He's one of those almost throwbacks, I like to call him, where they get better as the game goes along, especially the way that the offensive line was cooking on Sunday. Jeanty has an opportunity to really be such a huge part of this offense, and Coach identified him early in the offseason as, you know, Christian McCaffrey-like. Not saying he was Christian McCaffrey, but he has that skill set where he could run and catch. And it was all on display on Sunday. And so, yeah, I asked Jeanty about coming off the field. I said, I know you don't like coming off the field, but you do have a guy, Mike Washington, who's pretty good. And he said, yeah, I'm excited about him. But you're right, I don't like coming off the field.
0: We're going to get into the offensive line a little bit later on, but mm-hmm. I want to dive into the defense. And congratulations to Rob Leonard for getting his first victory as a defensive coordinator. Kwity Paye was a monster in this game.
1: Yeah.
0: And that's what jumped out at me, Q, the fact that there could be a rotation that could leave Malcolm Kuntz in with Kwity Paye, N'Kobe Dean, Quay Walker, Max Crosby.
1: Right.
0: And if you have five of those guys out of the 11 plus some veteran leadership with Jeremy Chinn, that's an upgrade from last year.
1: I think this game was huge for Kwity Paye because there was questions on, well, what is his role?
0: Yeah.
1: Right? I mean, when he was acquired in free agency, a lot of people thought, well, maybe they just acquired him because they thought they weren't going to have Max. So what is he going to be now? And he went out and really set the tone. I mean, Kwity Paye, you kept calling his number all game long. Even when he wasn't registering an actual stat, he was around the ball, made life easier for Max Crosby. And how many times have we talked about on any platform, where is the wingman to Max Crosby? Where is his Robin to his Batman? And Kwity Paye showed he could be that guy, and then that makes life easier on Malcolm Kuntz, the guys in the interior, everything. I believe this Robbie Leonard-led defense is going to show so many different multiple looks, and you saw it on display on Sunday.
0: I think you nailed it. The multiple looks and how the rotation and the subbing coming in and coming out.
1: Mm-hmm.
0: Were you surprised? Max was on a little bit of a pitch count, and that was okay because he was still productive with 1.5 sacks.
1: Yeah, I wasn't surprised because I know that even Max had kind of hinted at it during the offseason, and Coach Kubiak had said, well, we're going to have conversations about it. I think it's great, you know, and especially if they're able to get away with it. If there's times where you look and Max is not on the field and the defense just isn't stopping anyone, okay, maybe you have to go back and decide, all right, the Condors got to go back in. But for other guys to be able to step up, and again, it helps Max stay fresh at the end. Max, the one thing he's always wanted to do in his career is had a chance to close.
0: Yeah.
1: He had a chance to close. He had a chance to play with the lead on Sunday, and he was the closer. He had, what, a sack and a half? But how much did he really affect the game? A lot.
0: And almost a safety at the end.
1: Almost a safety.
0: That was a really good play there. I wanted to bring this up. The Dolphins were 2-10 on third down. On radio, you and I always preach, get off the field on third down.
1: Right.
0: And sometimes you're going to give up a play. And this defense, I think, was tested at times, but they were better than the Dolphins here. Now they have to take that momentum into Los Angeles here. And Justin Herbert's just different. And he's the type of guy, if you don't get to him and you don't make sure that you put him under duress, if he's got time, he could just pick you apart.
1: What I feel good about with this defense is that everyone to a T in the locker room after the game said, yeah, we still have a lot to clean up. And they did a good job, but they know that there's still work to be done, and they're going to be tested. As you mentioned, Justin Herbert is definitely a step up from Malik Willis, and that's not a disrespect. It's just facts. And so, yeah, they're going to have to see how they can build off of what they were able to do, the success they were able to have. But I do like what they started with. I do like the fact that guys that were tasked to come in at a certain moment and make a play made plays. So the additions on this defense that they made from the line to the linebackers to the secondary, I feel like there's upgrades in every area.
0: Yeah, we'll wait for the news on Darian Porter, obviously, and what's going to happen there. Mm-hmm. Zeke Masters came in and had a nice pass breakup.
1: On the first play.
0: Absolutely. They attacked him on the first play.
1: Right.
0: That's what you're supposed to do.
1: Yep.
0: And he stepped up. But I want to talk about Trayden Stokes and what you saw there. Is he's the first rookie with a defensive interception in the NFL since Van McElroy.
1: Shout out to Van McElroy.
0: 1982.
1: Yeah.
0: That's a momentum builder for that young man.
1: It is, and that's the reason why they drafted him in the second round, right? I mean, he's a guy that has ball skills. He's a guy that sees ball, get ball. And look, he was playing center field, and he made the play he was supposed to make. But how many times have we seen a play not be made? Right? How many times have we seen a guy right there in position to make the play and just put the ball on the ground? So as he told us after the game, he said, the biggest thing is I see the ball coming to me. Don't drop it. Don't drop it. Don't drop it. Because he knew at that moment it was his. But that's why they got him. Right? And the Raiders, I mean, for their defense to cause two turnovers, I mean, that's something that we don't always see from this team. So I think it was a very positive step. I love seeing Trayden Stokes have his be around the ball. And really, there was another opportunity where he dove for one and almost came up with the second interception. So I said my bold prediction for this team was Trayden Stokes was going to lead the team in interceptions. Yeah. Off to a good start.
0: Looking pretty good right there.
1: Not bad.
0: Before we bring in Big Lincoln Kennedy, I want to highlight special teams.
1: Yes.
0: I just want to talk about their ability. You and I have been at practice, and we said, wow, there's a lot of time being spent on special teams. And they wanted to do that, I think, coming off the Houston game and the dual workout in the preseason game. They wanted to clean that up. They didn't like the penalties, just the energy of that team. Dylan Lobby, if he holds on to the ball, which I think he can, if he can make the first guy miss on that jailbreak of a kickoff, he can get us out to the 50-yard line, 40-yard line. That was very impressive.
1: Yeah, I mean, he had 95 yards in kick return yards, right? And I thought for a moment that he was going to take one to the house. I had all these people texting me like, you're about to get your kick return that you've been asking for. Look, it's been 15-plus years since the Raiders had a kick return touchdown. Jacoby Ford was the last guy that did it.
0: Wow, my guy, Jacoby.
1: Yeah, exactly.
0: He's probably telling everybody about that still, which he should.
1: Exactly. And so I think that Dylan Lobby has an opportunity. I think Malik Benson, the rookie, has an opportunity in punt return. Joe DeCamillis, the special teams coordinator, said that he knows Clint Kubiak really appreciates special teams. It's the only reason he's here is because they have such an emphasis on it, and they spent so much time in training camp working on special teams, and that's why what we saw on Sunday.
0: Coming up on Raiders Weekly, the great Lincoln Kennedy. We're going to highlight this offensive line and what they were able to do in the first game, and Lincoln talked a lot about the defense, the body language of the team in general, and what they were able to do as we continue on Raiders Weekly.
1: Raiders Weekly is presented by Coors Light, Mountain Cold for Raider Nation. 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
0: Welcome back to Raiders Weekly. Our legendary offensive tackle, Lincoln Kennedy, kind enough to join us. And Lincoln, you now have an offensive line you can gush about a little bit. Tell me about their performance against Miami.
2: Well, it's only week one. Let's not get ahead of ourselves, JT and Q. Let's just factor in it is what it is. But I will take it. You know what? Here's the thing. I was a proud – if there is such a statement when you don't have any direct communication or contact with them other than, watching. There was a proud Papa moment. The fact that this offensive line came out and made a statement from the beginning resonates really well with me because they weren't afraid of the Miami Dolphins. They weren't afraid of the job that it was at hand. They went out and they played well, and they, from start to finish, it was a very solid performance. So as that proud Papa moment, I stand tall. Here you go, guys. Here I am.
1: Well, Link, everyone knew about the acquisition of Tyler Linderbaum, and everyone knew that the Raiders made him the highest paid center. But what you saw from him on display on Sunday, to me, was well worth the money. What did you see from the center, the anchor of that offensive line?
2: A couple flatbacks. He had a couple pancakes. Mm-hmm. And I'm a big man who loves to eat, so I love pancakes. I love them with the syrup and everything else. So, I saw Tyler Linderbaum – go out there and do what we expected him to do. Look, Q, JT, you and I are all the one same sort. I said when Tyler came available, the Raiders needed to back up a Brinks truck and bring him in. And it's been well served. It's only one game, but it's been well served. He showed his, he showcased to me his leadership, his ability, most importantly, his style of play and offensive line play. And I love that.
0: There were a couple of plays. I saw two specifically where Tyler Linderbaum blocked his man. He knew he had help at tackle. Mm-hmm. And then he moved and blocked another player who was coming in. I thought that was exceptional. We haven't seen that in a long time. Someone whose head is up. And Lincoln, playing tackle the way you did, not center, but knowing that, you got to keep your head on a swivel. If something's breaking down on the offensive line, go help your teammates.
2: I told my sons, because all of them played offensive line, first of all, you move 100%, 100 miles per hour. Even if you're going to make a mistake, you go out there and you do what you need to do. More importantly, hit as many people as you can. And that's what I saw of Tyler, and that much of those plays you're talking about, JT, I saw Tyler Linderbaum. I'm of the aspect, as an offensive line, the more you can do in the box, the better you are well served. Mm-hmm. Whether it's, you know, taking care of your man and going down, picking up a guy, or hitting one, two, three guys, just let them know your presence is there. And I thought Tyler did a good job with that.
1: Yeah, he did. He absolutely did. And, you know, we were talking about just the offensive line in general earlier, and I was mentioning how DJ Glaze and JPJ, I thought, did a really good job on the right side. And we know Glaze struggled at times last year. What did you see from him and the overall improvement and the Rick Dennison effect on this offensive line?
2: A much better performance altogether throughout the offensive line. JPJ, you know, DJ Glaze, all those guys. And the big thing is for me, Q, is the fact that they came out and they established it early. I have some offense. I played for some offensive line coaches that wanted to kind of ramp themselves up and get to that perspective. But the Raiders came out early. And what I said, you know, when I was thinking about it, the most important thing that I saw is these were statement runs. Statement runs that start out from the beginning. They go out there, they establish your presence, do what they want to do, and they ran between the tackles. I'm not running outside trying to make it a bunch of fluff, misdirection, and stuff like that. They ran between the tackles to Ashton Jeffy, and I think that's honestly one of the reasons why Ashton had such a tremendous day. You know, statistically-wise for that young man, the fact that they got him downhill right now, no fluff, no thing, any extras about it, just go out there and block a man, open up a hole, and allow your running back to do what they do. And that's exactly what I think he did.
0: All right, Lincoln, let's move to the Chargers. Wow, did they struggle against the Cardinals there? Yeah. And they had a couple of jailbreak plays where they didn't know who to block. It looked like Herbert was very frustrated in that game, and they just weren't on the same page. I was surprised by that. And some of their players, Joe Walton, Rashawn Slater, they're elite tackles, or at least elite tackle prospects, but their guards were very vulnerable. And how will they try to clean that up against the Raiders to get them help along the way? Because the Raiders' defensive pass rush was very strong against the Dolphins.
2: JT, for the time and presence, I'll take it, because the Raiders haven't had an overwhelming amount of success in SoFi, in Southern California. But more importantly, because it's a divisional game, I can really care less if this divisional team gets it off the ground. I don't want to get it off the ground against the Raiders, obviously. But the thing is that there's a certain amount of energy that I question going into the Chargers camp. The fact is that this team is, I thought the Chargers were better than they showed me against the Cardinals. But right now, I'll take it. Kick them while the man's down. They're the Chargers. Let's kick them.
1: How much of it, their struggles do you think may have came from the fact that both Alt and Slater were coming back from injuries? They had their center went down during the middle of training camp, and it just seems like, you know, as we talked about the Raiders offensive line coming together and being one cohesive unit, the Chargers aren't where they need to be as that cohesive unit yet.
2: You know what? I'll take it. The fact is that these days when you question a coach's presence during preseason, there leaves a lot to be desired. And what I mean by that is because guys aren't often thrusted into the spotlight where you got to play right now. They want to protect them for the regular season. And I've always said, Q, because you and I work together on other aspects, that first month of football can really answer a lot of questions of what you have as a professional, as a coach, and everything else. You might not come together. The fact that the Raiders get them in the second week is a benefit to the Raiders, especially what we saw out of the play. Mm-hmm. Now, coming into the season, I questioned the same thing with the Raiders.
1: Right.
2: I never expected what we got out of the Dolphins you know, when they're playing the Dolphins, to see the Raiders be there where they are. With that being said, if we can take another step, as gradual as it can be, I think the Raiders can be good. This is a great opportunity for the Raiders to kick a divisional opponent while they're down.
0: Lincoln, we've been talking about that. You just nailed that point because I think the Chargers are going to be ready. They're going to be ready because of what happened. Yeah. You got to expect them to elevate their game and be ready emotionally to play in this game. And they have been at SoFi Stadium. The record proves that here. But for the Raiders, as Q said, you don't want to bask in the success. The coach doesn't want to do it. I think it's going to be very important to quickly stay in this game in the first half, get to a manageable score in the second half. And then you got Kirk Cousins, who's put a lot of these games away throughout his career and was able to do that. This is going to be a game, I think, of emotion. The Raiders had that emotion at home at Allegiant Stadium. They're going to get it from their fans in L.A. No offsides penalties. Make smart plays. Play a clean game and give the team the opportunity to win late.
2: Ultimately, what you said, JT, is play a clean game. Mm-hmm. The fact if the Raiders can go in there and maintain balance with the run and pass action on offense, that benefits them. If they can have sustainable drives where they go down the field and they put sevens on the board rather than threes, that can benefit them. Conversely, on defense was fresh pretty much last week. If they can maintain that, I think the defense can be effective, especially against the Chargers offense, no matter what it is. But with that being said, I do expect the Chargers to make some sort of changes, to make some sort of exceptions when it comes to the game plan. I do expect Harbaugh to have more of an impact, because he doesn't want to lose the season. With that being said, this is a great opportunity for the Raiders to take a stand, especially in the most competitive division in football, in my opinion.
1: Yeah, agreed. 100%. Link, real quick, I just wanted to ask you, man, when the Raiders have or any team has a drive that's 9 minutes, like the Raiders' first opening drive was against Miami, 13 plays, yes. 9 minutes, and you're that offensive lineman, how are you feeling when you come off the field knowing that was a long drive and it resulted in a touchdown?
2: Good. As long as we get seven, right. It's good. It's great. I can't, you know what? I'm sticking out my chest. Q and JT, look, I was in the suite and I was watching the game. After that drive, I stood up and gave the Raiders offense a standing ovation. And you know it. Me, I don't give those lights.
0: Right. Oh, you don't.
2: I don't give them every time. No, I tipped my hat. I gave them a standing ovation. I was cheering for them because I was happy. It was a physical drive that established presence. It established identity. More importantly, it established the wherewithal that I expect Raider football. You know, I've got pops over my shoulder, over my head. I stand by what he established as the original Raider from the very start. And the thing is that when I went out there, this is many, many moons ago. I'm not trying to say that it is what it is. Many, many moons ago, I wanted to hit somebody in the mouth. I really did. If I'm not coming off the ball hitting somebody in the mouth, there's something wrong. I don't want to back up, catch defensive ends, catch the outside linebackers, try to defend the pass. I want to come downhill and I want to hit people in the mouth. The Raiders did that. The Raiders did that, and it resulted in seventh. And I tell you, I could not have been a bigger, prouder, happier Raider at the time. It was, for me, what I could deem a proud Papa moment. Yes, let's go.
0: The proud Lincoln
1: Kennedy.
0: Love it. We'll see you on all the platforms. You're real busy. We'll talk to you throughout the week. Thanks, Lincoln.
2: Got you guys. Love you guys. See you soon.
0: Fantastic. Cynthia Freeland's going to join us coming up with the numbers to know as we continue on Raiders Weekly. 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
3: What's up, Raider Nation? It's week 2, and the Raiders head to SoFi to face the Chargers. Here are 3 stats you need to know before kickoff. Number 1, 7. That is how many tackles Ashton Jeanty forced last week against Miami. 6 on the ground and 1 in the pass-catching game. The Chargers defense missed run game tackles on Jeremiah Love 6 times in their opening week loss on just 11 carries by the rookie. 38 of his 41 total yards came after contact. In the run game alone, Jeanty generated 73 yards after contact in week 1, the 3rd most in his career. Jeanty's explosiveness is a big mismatch in favor of the Raiders again this week. Number two, 301. That is Kirk Cousins' career passing touchdown number, surpassing John Elway for 14th on the NFL's all-time list. His three touchdown passes in week one tied Jeff George and Todd Marinovich for the most by a Raiders quarterback in a team debut in franchise history. Arizona's Jacoby Brissett went 6 of 9 for 113 yards on throws past 10 air yards against the Chargers for a massive plus 24% completion percentage over expected. Cousins has opportunities in the downfield passing game yet again this week. Number 3, 36%. That was the percentage of offensive plays where the Raiders were technically using 21 personnel, or two running backs, the team's highest usage of this grouping since at least 2016. It is also where they averaged 6.4 yards per play and when Genty scored both of his touchdowns, both through the air. Arizona's tight end Trey McBride torched the Chargers out of the slot with 6 catches for 72 yards and a touchdown. So maybe some of those Cardinals plays can help inform some specific Charger beating plays this week. Raider Nation, what are you tracking and what do you predict will happen this Sunday?
0: Welcome back. We always look forward to Cynthia's segment there. And really important because the Raiders have two backs that could be explosive at times. Also, kill the clock, extend plays. I like this system in place.
1: I agree. We talked about it before the last game that we wanted to see at least 30 runs, right? And the Raiders did that. They ran the ball 37 times, I believe. Yeah. And they really had an emphasis on running the rock, and that's how this offense is going to go. And what I really appreciate about Genty and Washington Jr. is that the drop-off when Genty comes off the field, I don't feel like it's there. I feel like Washington is able to make plays happen. And you see when he gets around the corner, he had that big run. And he gets going downhill. He's looking to run you over. He's not looking to go out of bounds. He's not looking to try to juke you. He's trying to look to go through you. And that's what he can do.
0: I think the upside, as I continue to say, for this team is Genty as a receiver out of the backfield.
1: Absolutely.
0: And if you have a two-back set there and you're able to get the linebackers on the opposition to say, we think Genty's going to run the ball, and then they don't keep an eye on Genty on play action, and he's out on the sideline. Coach Kubiak's made a young career at finding that back who's going to get the ball in space and make someone miss.
1: Exactly, and you saw what he was able to do, and having the fullback out there as well is a big deal. I mean, he doesn't get that second touchdown if it's not for the great blocking of the fullback, right? And so that's why he's out there as well. And so, yeah, Genty can be he's not a one-trick pony. He could do multiple things, and he put that on full display on Sunday when he's catching these touchdown passes. And that second one wasn't easy. Mm-hmm. I mean, he had to jump up and really make that play and then get into the end zone, but he's got a knack for making the big play, and he can do that, and there's going to be a lot of passes headed his way. I do believe you're going to see, you know, Genty, and you can even see Genty and Washington on the field at the same time.
0: I agree with that.
1: See that? We've seen Dylan Lobby and Genty. We saw Ashton Genty line up as a fullback. I mean, Clint Kubiak, the one thing he is for sure is creative.
0: And one thing we didn't see was Brock Bowers, and we wait for Brock Bowers when he comes back. Brock's going to be double-teamed, and they're going to move Brock around. And I think by moving Brock around at the line of scrimmage, that's going to open it up for the running game there because defensive coordinators are going to think of Brock first.
1: Of course.
0: Kirk Cousins, the quarterback, second. And then they're going to wonder where Genty is or Washington. I think even though a lot of teams are going to respect Mike Washington Jr., he's not going to be a part of everyone's game plan on the other side of the ball where he could have a couple of 100-plus yard games on the ground.
1: Yeah, they're worried about Bowers and Genty. They are. That's who they're worried about breaking them. But Washington shows he can do that, and he can have some big explosive plays. And again, I mean, you'll see him. He'll dance a little bit in the backfield, maybe dance a little bit more than Coach Kubiak wants. He might have to, you know, not dance as much, put his foot in the dirt and just go. But he has the ability to make a big play. He's a tough tackle. He's a bigger guy. He's a strong dude. Obviously, he's got the wheels to make it happen. So I think there's a lot to like about Mike Washington Jr. We mentioned it when we thought Ashton Genty might miss some time, that he could probably carry the load for maybe a game or two, right? And I think that he can. I just like it better with Genty out there as well.
0: Q, I've been waiting to ask you this. What side of the offensive line? It's early, so I won't hold you to it all year.
1: Right.
0: Well, where would you want to run behind? The left with Colt Miller, with Tyler Linderbaum going that way, or the right side where DJ Glaze had a pretty good game and he was pushing people back?
1: I think DJ Glaze did a fantastic job. And JPJ is that nasty. You know, Lincoln talks about him as the mauler in the middle, the mim. And so I think that I'm headed that way all the time. Plus Tyler Linderbaum right there in the center, you know, and him being able to be the guy that gets to the second level all the time. So there were some big runs that Genty had that were right behind Linderbaum, you know. And so I'm I mean, you pick your poison, right? Either way is good. You know, Burford knows the system really well. That's the reason why they brought him in from the 49ers, and he's already started to show his worth. And we know Miller is Mr. Consistent, but I feel like there's a lot of nasty on that right side.
0: Yeah, the two high-profile names on the Chargers are Derwin James and Khalil Mack.
1: Yep.
0: And I wonder, do you want to run at Khalil Mack? Khalil's a great player. He was an outstanding Raider. He's going to go to the Hall of Fame, yep. And he's not as good as Mack's when it comes to stuff in the run. Mm-hmm. So I wonder, and Derwin James likes to come down in the box, and what concerns me about him, he's got great eyes.
1: Yeah.
0: And he likes to kind of, he could feed off of play action. You're not going to trick him much.
1: Right.
0: And at times, I think running towards Derwin James with a little bit of help. This offensive line in the last game got their hands on linebackers and even safeties.
1: Yeah, they did. And I also like the wide receivers are willing blockers as well, right? Jack Besh and Jalen Naylor. I don't think Jalen Naylor gets a lot of credit, but if you go back and look, he was downfield blocking quite a bit. And you have to in this offense. But, again, that's why the presence of the fullback is so important. Bringing him in there really keeps the running backs clean and gives them an opportunity. I mean, look, Genty and Washington, it was 2-3 yards before they were ever touched at times. And that's a big difference and a big change from what we saw a year ago.
0: Yeah, as we talked about 21 personnel and we get into 12 personnel, I think what's really key is the receivers got to get open.
1: Yeah.
0: They got to get open and make plays because Coach Kubiak talked about that, is that he needs the receivers to step up. I don't want to say we didn't see that in week one because the game plan was more of a running game and get the ball to Genty in space as a receiver. But against the Chargers, someone's going to have to make a play, especially if the O-line gives Kirk Cousins protection.
1: And defenses evolve. Defenses are going to look at the film.
0: Yeah, you're right.
1: They're going to say, hey, you know what? Let's stop the run and see what these wide receivers can do. Let's see if they actually can separate. I believe that they can, but they have to go prove it, right? That's the thing about it. We know what we saw from camp. We know what we saw from preseason, but we haven't seen them. They're still very unproven. So they've got to go out there when the defenses decide that Genty's not going to beat us, Washington's not going to beat us, you're going to have to beat us, Jack Besh. You're going to have to beat us, Jalen Naylor. They're going to be tasked to have to do that and get to the spot. You know this, timing offense. You've got to get to your spot on time.
0: And you got to be right where Cousins
1: expects
0: you to be.
1: Exactly.
0: When we come back, we got a lot more to say. What does Coach Kubiak think about his first trip to Los Angeles? That's Raider Nation right there waiting for him. We'll get his thoughts as we continue and our final thoughts here on Raiders Weekly.
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0: Been around football your whole life. This L.A. Raider fan base is legit. I mean, this is something that they wait around all year for this one game. I first wanted to touch on the home fans week one because you touched on that in your press conference at the podium afterwards. You felt the fans at Allegiant Stadium, something you want to see on the road.
4: Yeah, I mean, it was such a special Sunday to be there with the silver and black and see the black hole getting going. And, you know, obviously I have not experienced an L.A. game from the Vegas point of view. I was, talking to some of our coaches about, hey, this is a road game. You think we need the silent cadence? And, you know, guys that have been working here before looked at me like, no, are you crazy? Like, our fans travel really well to L.A. So I turned the tape on, and they were right. I was wrong. So I'm really excited about the opportunity to play in front of our fans anytime that we get to go. But to be expecting more, you know, in L.A., I think will be a big advantage for our team.
0: Welcome back to Raiders Weekly. He's going to see it.
1: Yeah.
0: He's going to see it in L.A. from the time the bus turns in to SoFi to see the Raider fans deep in the parking lot tailgating for this one.
1: They always represent in such a big fashion. I really love seeing the parking lot just packed. And it's so funny to see, you know, Charger fans tailgating, then look and see Raider Nation tailgating and see how much bigger it is for Raider Nation and how much they just take over SoFi. It's the Raiders' home away from home from the fan base's point of view. Now it's got to be the home away from home from the team's point of view.
0: Well, I'm happy you brought that up because the Raiders really haven't won there. They got to get going.
1: Yeah.
0: This is a place where there's always one play that kind of gets to them, and that's the one play that has cost them. So I want to start off by saying what I think the key to this game is. The Raiders are going to have to fight through massive adversity in this game. Mm-hmm. The Chargers, I think they got humiliated by Arizona. Everybody was in shock.
1: Oh, yeah.
0: They were not ready to play. That's a good coaching staff. They have really good players on that team. I think they're going through a brutal week of practice with this coaching staff. Everyone's attention is now on the Raiders.
1: There's no doubt. There's no doubt. They were embarrassed by the Cardinals, right? That was a loss that they weren't supposed to suffer. Everyone just assumed that they were going to go and get that victory easily. So now the Raiders know that they have an angry Chargers team that they're going to be facing on Sunday. But I think this game is really going to go by way of the defense. I really think that the Raiders defense led by Robbie Leonard is going to have to show up and show out. And I'm looking at those linebackers, Quay Walker and N'Kobe Dean. And, man, it's so nice to see N'Kobe Dean and that speed he has out there, and Quay Walker with that playmaking ability as well. I think that they're going to be huge. I think they're going to be important, going to have to rally around to the ball, make some plays, create some turnovers, you know, disrupt Justin Herbert, get him off his spot, make his wide receivers prove that they're really good. Like, we talk about the Raiders wide receivers. Are they going to make a play? Are the Chargers wide receivers going to step up? Make them make a play. So, you know, the defense has playmakers, in my opinion, on all levels of the defense now, as opposed to what it did before, and now they've got to show it.
0: We know the Chargers have some high-profile tackles who play on the offensive line, but that interior, as we've been talking about, is vulnerable there. And I think the ability to blitz up the middle and get some pressure right in front of Herbert's face, because if Herbert just steps to the right or left and someone's open, he could make throws. He was very off his game against Arizona. And then afterwards, he was very off with the media. You could tell that was a wake-up call for Justin Herbert. And I got a lot of respect for his game and his playmaking ability. And the Raiders are going to have to get him down early in this game and let him know they're there for a full fight.
1: Yeah, Max Crosby loves going up against Justin Herbert,
0: right?
1: I mean, they love to square off against each other. And what I loved about what I saw from Max in this Rob Leonard defense was he was lining up all over the place. It wasn't like he was specifically going up against the right tackle. And that's what I think the beauty of this defense is. He can be like the Where's Waldo type guy. Where's 98? Okay, oh, here he is. Oh, he's lining up in the middle. Oh, he's coming up the gut. Like, I mean, there's so many different ways he can attack, and I believe that this defense is really – it's really important for the interior guys to get their penetration, make their plays, and it makes life easier for the edges, those guys on the outside, Max, Kwity Paye, Malcolm Kuntz. But it all starts in the middle and not allowing Justin Herbert to step up. Make him step to one of those two sides, and when they do, you're able to attack.
0: You know, with the Miami game, I thought that it was going to play out the way they would. The Raiders would have a lead, and the Raiders wouldn't give up the lead. They'd have to fight through maybe a portion where Miami came back, and that's what happened. I think in this game, Q, the Raiders are really going to have to fight through some adversity.
1: Yeah.
0: I think they might have to come back in this game. Mm-hmm. And then Cousins is going to have to lead the team and make some throws. In the first half, Kirk was amazing. The second half is where he struggled a little bit.
1: Yeah.
0: I think in the second half of this game, if the Raiders are trailing, he might have to put the team on his back and have a classic Cousins comeback.
1: Yeah, he's going to get tested. He really is. And Coach Kubiak was not happy by the performance of the offense in the second half and knows that that's an area that they need to clean up. And, you know, Cousins is going to have to make the right decisions. And his wide receiver and Big Mike is going to have to help him out, and Genty out of the backfield. And, you know, it's going to take a full team effort, but there's going to come a time, and it could be as easy as or early as this week, where Cousins is going to have to be, you know, Captain America. He's going to have to save the day and show what he can do. And that's going to be on him, and that's why I'm excited that he's a 15-year vet, because I know he's got it there. He knows what to do. He knows who to go to. We just have to see it.
0: Yeah, I said on the radio earlier this week that when the schedule came out, the Chargers had Arizona and the Raiders back-to-back at home.
1: Right.
0: Considering the Raiders had the first pick overall in Arizona, said, how do you get that schedule?
1: Right.
0: And they got that schedule, and the Raiders now have to feast on the opportunity that they have momentum to go into an atmosphere with their fans there. Q, the opportunity is there to go 2-0 and have momentum going into the road trip to New Orleans.
1: I always talk about dealing with adversity, deal with success.
0: Yeah.
1: You had success on Sunday. You won by 14 points. You were able to go to victory formation. Now, how do you build off of that? How do you show that it's not just a one-week type situation? Because you won week one last year and went on to win only two more games the rest of the season. So how do you show that, yes, this team is completely different? This team is building this winning culture. Coach Kubiak is pressing the right buttons, and Robbie Leonard is calling the right defense. You go out there and you show it on the field. They have a huge opportunity to make a statement. Go win a game in SoFi they normally don't win, get a division win, and be 2-0 on the young season and really get that winning feeling under their belts.
0: For Q Myers, I'm JT. Stay at Raiders.com, all of our social media platforms to catch the show. We'll be back next week and getting you ready for the New Orleans road trip on Raiders Weekly.
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12: Brock and DP are still day-to-day. They won't practice today. I'll take any questions you guys have.
13: Practice this week?
12: That's my hope. Just keep getting them better every day.
14: When you look back at the video, what really stood out to you about the offensive and defensive lines?
12: I think just offensively and defensively, the whole team, special teams, I just thought our guys were detailed. They were prepared for the game, and they played hard. You know, the effort was what we expected it to be, and it's got to stay that way.
15: When you were putting this thing together, how did you identify Tyler as a kind of a cornerstone piece, and what was that process looking like, you know, evaluating him?
12: Yeah, you know, you bring somebody in with what you think they can be, but then they have to go prove it at practice. So I think from April through training camp into now, you know, he's earned that right.
15: How has he just transformed the complexion of this offensive line, his presence?
12: Well, he's a really good athlete. He's a premier athlete at his position, and then to play center, you got to be smartest guy on the field. So he gets everybody on the same page. He plays with great effort, plays with great athleticism, and he's played one game. And he's got to play a whole season more. So still expecting more out of him.
16: Clint, watching the film three times, the thing that keeps sticking out to me about your offense was your patience. Is that something you've always had as a schemer, as a coach, or is that something you had to develop?
12: I think the game goes and you adapt with the game, and you build on what you're doing well, and you throw away the things that you're not doing well, and no game is ever the same. But I think it's more about reading the body language of the players and how what you see developing in front of you and going from there.
17: Fernando was wearing his helmet the whole time during the game, and it looked like he was kind of describing his duties back to Mike Sullivan when he was on the sidelines. Was that something that the coaching staff brought up to him, or did he take that upon himself?
12: Yeah, I would say both. I think Coach Sullivan is extremely detailed, and we're trying to find every edge that we can to keep getting him ready to play. But any number two quarterback, you know, they're listening to the call. They're saying it in their head what they would be going through progression-wise, check-wise. Putting themselves in the game on every snap.
17: How do you feel like he kind of overall handled, you know, being the backup in his first game?
12: Yeah, you know, I wasn't worried too much about him. I'm just completely honest. You know, I knew he had prepared all week, and my focus was more on the guys there. But that's, you know, Coach Sully is doing a great job getting him ready.
18: You mentioned that Ash is still working through his ankle injury, is still kind of tweaking a little bit. How does he feel right now physically, especially after the first game?
12: I think everyone's banged up after a whole training camp in week one. Nobody is ever 100% fresh. That's why these guys are, you know, the best athletes in the world, because they can play hurt, they can play banged up. Nobody's feeling great right now, coaches either.
15: Like 6 months leading up to that first game, and then all of a sudden it's like, all right, now you do another one in a week. How big can this week be, and how much can you accomplish this week, like taking what you learned last week and moving forward to the next one?
12: Yeah, you're right. They come fast. We got to build on what we did well this last week, knowing that, you know, we have a extremely good opponent coming. You know, we're going there, and every week in the NFL is a completely new season. It's 17 one-game seasons.
16: You mentioned on Monday about chunk it, to throw it deep. You just got to chunk it. But you also have to – you can't force it when they're not allowing that. How much of that is do people maybe not understand? The Dolphins were pretty committed to not letting you do that.
12: Yeah, a shot called is not a shot taken. If it's not there, you got to check the ball down. So I think that's part of our philosophy.
15: Is your read on this team maybe any different than it was going into week one? Like, did you – change your kind of mindset about the team after one game?
12: I think it changes by the day. You know, we improve by the day. We have setbacks and we fix them, and that's just an ongoing thing. You know, we're always looking to get better.
14: How important is it with Quiddy Pay to have the type of game he had, especially to take pressure off Max a little bit?
12: Yeah, he played really well, you know, and I know that, you know, going into the game, he doesn't maybe get as much hype, but all he's done this whole training camp has been available, you know, practicing hard, being a great teammate. It could be said about a lot of guys on this team.
17: Both of Ashton's receiving touchdowns came on routes beyond the line of scrimmage. Have you seen him kind of grow as a route runner, and how can he affect defenses downfield in the passing game?
12: Well, shoot, I've only seen him since April, you know, so, but, you know, he helped to help the team out in that regard. And, you know, whether it's Mike or Dylan, those guys all run routes out of the backfield really well too. And, you know, credit to Coach Omar and Coach Holes for spending a lot of extra time with those guys.
15: Guys, good.
14: Thanks, Glenn.
12: Thank you.
19: Morning, guys. Good challenge this week. Have a lot of respect for the Chargers defense, for their scheme, their players, coaching staff, and be a good challenge for us. So got a good plan. We're digesting today and getting ready to go take to practice, but can take any questions you have.
16: When you watch the film, did you see even more how impressive your offensive line was on Sunday?
19: They did a great job of creating pockets where I had time. You know, I was able to take three hitches at times. Our coaches did a great job with the scheme, giving us clean pockets. And then people were, you know, playing with urgency. And I think all that kind of comes together to create a day where I don't wake up too sore on Monday. But the guys did a great job up front.
20: Clint talked about wanting to take more shots down the field going forward. What are your thoughts on that, and how do you do that, you know, effectively going forward?
19: Yeah, I feel like defenses around the league, you know, have really tried their best to, you know, prevent explosives. If it means, you know, the run game is a little more effective, then so be it. You know, but defenses, I think, are willing to give up some runs in order to make sure they're getting deeper than the deepest and, putting more players back there. So it's that dance all game, all season of, you know, how aggressive do defenses want to be, and then how do we counter that? And, you kind of have to, you know, shots will get called. You got to, you know, try to get them. If they're not there, then you got to check it down, and you got to play for the next play, and vice versa. You know, when we have a chance down the field and they give us one, we got to take advantage of it.
17: On your touchdown to Jack, Tyler had pretty impressive reaction to get back to the stunting defensive lineman. Is that kind of rare to see that type of athleticism and reaction out of the center?
19: Well, yeah, I think he's a great puller. I think he is a great athlete. And I think he, you know, is a great example of someone who plays with a lot of urgency and quickness and twitch and speed. And I'm sure it showed on that play and a lot of other ones throughout the game.
21: Did you know from the beginning Ashton was going to be such a big part of the passing game, or have you seen him develop and get better in that area?
19: I think he's very natural at it. He has the ability to contribute in that way. And, you know, as I said, with like a Dalvin Cook years ago, you know, we want our players getting the football in their hands, and doesn't really matter how it gets in their hands. Let's just get it in their hands and let them go make plays.
15: Going back to Tyler, you've played with a lot of centers in your career. I guess what have you seen, or what have you learned from him in the time you've been him that makes him kind of so special as a person and player?
19: Well, I think he, you know, he's got a great attitude each day. Football matters to him. He's a professional, and he's a true teammate. You know, he's a servant. He'll do what needs to be done, and I think he's just checking a lot of boxes. And we're going to ask a lot of him this season.
2: Did you go through surpassing John Elway on the all-time touchdown list?
19: You know, I just think it was just a tangible way to point to kind of all the great coaches and teammates I've had to over a large time with a lot of different years and seasons and teammates and coaches to be able to, you know, just kind of be grateful for, you know, all the people who have helped make that possible and even the people who keep you healthy on the field so you can do that. So just a lot of gratitude.
21: You were a backup as a rookie like Fernando is this year. What was kind of your process to take in the game on game day?
19: Yeah, just kind of the same process I had even last year when I was backing up or any year, even going back to college, is you got to do all you can preparing still. You maximize the scout team reps. You try to make plays as much as you can at practice. And then you just kind of go through the paces on game day, you know, watching the game. You know, whether it's talking with the other quarterbacks or with the quarterback coach, just kind of staying in it at all times and being ready at any moment. And that's kind of always the journey of when you're one play away.
21: We saw him having his helmet on pretty much for the entire game and repeating kind of his duties back to Mike Sullivan. Just kind of what do you make of his diligence kind of going into the first game?
19: Yeah, I think it's important to hear it through the helmet, you know, because it simulates the real thing as opposed to the earpiece. And you know, just best to play the game basically as best you can from where you're standing.
16: I noticed several times on Sunday you were holding your ears trying to hear. Were you having problems hearing?
19: You know, I've always done that. I guess maybe just out of an abundance of caution, just want to make sure I don't miss a word or a detail. Even at home, you never know when the crowd might get loud or the loudspeaker may come on or music may play. So it's not necessarily crowd noise. It might be the PA or some other reason that there's noise. And sometimes someone's talking to me and I want to let them know I'm listening. So a few different reasons, but at the end of the day, I just don't want to miss a detail.
20: Kirk, thoughts on Derwin James, too, going against him first time in a divisional match?
19: Right, yeah. No, really good football player, has been doing it for a long time. You know, and he's you know, his reputation kind of precedes him. And so it'd be a great challenge for us going against a player of his caliber.
3: We don't have cookout. Have you found a post-game routine?
19: I mean, In-N-Out's tough to beat. I mean, I have an In-N-Out problem, if you will. So I'm not a very patient person, so waiting in the lines can be tough. So I tend to park and go in. In my mind, I tell myself that's faster. I don't know if it actually is or not, but I'm a park and walk in. And, you know, I try to be strategic when I go as far as wait times. I haven't quite figured out that hack. Maybe it's early, you know, 10:30, 11 when they first open, but I got an In-N-Out problem, and it wasn't a big deal when I lived in the Central or Eastern time zone. But on the West Coast time zone, when I signed with the Raiders, I knew this is going to be an issue. And that is a great cheat meal, and coming home from a win on a Sunday night, I don't know if I can think of a better spot than that.
2: Do you know about the secret menu?
19: I do. I was actually teaching my boys about it. I was teaching my boys about the Bible verses under the cups and the burger wrappers and different things. So there's a lot of fun things that make In-N-Out what it is. And it's hard for me to fully articulate why I like it so much. But, yeah, I'm a sucker for it.
21: Do you have a go-to order?
19: I actually have a go-to order I'm not very proud of. if I'm really hungry, and I did this in August on an off day, I had 3 3x3s. I don't get onions. I don't get onions, but then I also get fries. And don't usually do a shake. That's probably the one discipline I try to have. But, yeah, I can put down a lot of In-N-Out burgers.
22: Going to the Chargers again, the defense is obviously coming up with a little bit of added motivation after last week. How does that add a different layer of a challenge?
19: You know, it's a home game for them. I know they always do play with intensity, but certainly that'll be the case Sunday. A lot of competitive people on that defense, and I've played against many of them over the years, and I expect it to be a tremendous challenge for us.
16: Obviously, this team is not where you hope it to be in Week 17, but looking at where you started and where they finished on Sunday, are you pretty proud of how far these guys have come?
19: Well, yeah, I think it's still so early, and, you know, we've got a long ways to go, but we're just going to keep building, and I think it's been a, you know, we want to just lay the foundation through the offseason, through training camp. I think we did that as well as we could, and now you lean on that foundation as you go into Week 2 and keep building from here.
17: Ashton, both his receiving touchdowns were on routes beyond the line of scrimmage. How have you seen him grow as a route runner, and how can he affect defenses downfield in the pass game?
19: Yeah, I think Ashton's ready and willing and able to do whatever he's asked to do. I think that speaks to his ability, and I think it's all about, you know, week to week what our coaches design, what they want to do, how they want to use him, use our teammates, and you know, he certainly did a tremendous job on Sunday, and you know, he's one of the guys that you know, we'll ask a lot of throughout the year.
3: Touchdowns, Connor kind of, you know, took out a couple of guys right on that play. How big was he for the offense, and
19: yep,
3: you know, how vital of a role does he play?
19: Yeah, the fullback in the system is extremely important. They tend to be a Swiss Army knife where they have to wear a lot of hats, and Connor's that player. You know, he can make the blocks that he needs to make. He can, you know, catch the ball. So that combination of finesse and physicality, I think a great fullback has, and Connor has it. And then mentally, you know, we'll ask him to understand a lot when it comes to recognizing different defensive looks and both the run game and the pass game and the protection game. So, you know, he's a person who can handle all that, and he's the kind of guy you want in the huddle next to you.
3: How would you rate his quarterback sneak technique?
19: Just got to keep those legs driving. You know, it's very difficult to practice in training camp if you're not full pads, if you're not live, if you're not going to the ground. So, you know, it's something you can rep and go through the paces, but it's never really the same until you're in the real thing. Okay, thank you. And I only did the 3x3s, three 3x3s one time. If I'm showing restraint, it's usually like 2 2x2s. So I can be a normal person, but that was a unique time. Yeah.
0: Hey, did you see that game last weekend? It was crazy.
1: Actually, we were there.
0: Wait, like in person? How'd you swing that?
1: Allegiant had a super affordable nonstop flight out there. And with how low the airfare was, buying tickets to the game was a no-brainer.
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24: I honestly believe that boxing makes me a better person. You know, to be the best and to keep proving you're the best, it doesn't happen by accident.
25: Right.
24: It takes a lot of hard work. It takes a lot of discipline. You know what I mean? And I say this all the time, that discipline and that thing in my head that drives me to be the best. You know what I mean? That's a blessing and a curse.
26: What's up, Raider Nation? We back, and I'm here today with somebody with some hands, the number one cruiserweight in the world, Chai Opetaia.
24: What's up, man?
26: What's thanks happening, champ? What's no, happening? How you feeling, man?
24: Yeah, I'm good, thanks.
26: Welcome to the nation. Welcome to Raider Talk of the Nation.
24: Good to be here.
26: How's it feel being in the building, being a Raider fan.
5: There's not a massive, NFL stuff in Australia, so yeah. I was sort of pretty fresh coming here, and just seeing the facilities and stuff like that, bro. It's sort of second to none type of shit, you know what I mean?
26: Yeah.
5: Like we don't have that sort of stuff in Australia, so it's I'm just honored to be here.
26: That Raider Nation toughness is very similar, to your style in boxing. Talk about your mentality when facing an opponent, right? Like, how do you approach each and every boxer that you compete against?
5: Man, I think every fight's just a new chapter. Every style is different. And every fighter I got to adapt to. You know what I mean? I suppose it's like a footy team, What you played last game ain't going to work the same. You know what I mean? We've got to come with a new game plan. But

0: It all comes down to hard work.
1: When did it dawn on you that this is what I want to do?
0: Man, I had my first fight at 8 years old, so I come from boxing. You know, I'm a fourth generation of my father's, third of my mum's. Okay. You know, this is just the family business.
1: Yeah.
0: You know what I mean? But, you know, I always knew I was going to fight. I always knew I was going to fight for world titles. It was just always been in my head, but I never knew I'd be sitting in the Raiders stadiums doing interviews, you know what I mean? Like, yeah. This is the sort of stuff that I've had to adapt to. And, you know, but like I said, man, I had my first fight at 8, so the fighting comes natural to me.
1: Right.
0: You know, when I walk in the gym, bro, I hear the back swinging on the chains, and I hear someone bouncing in that ring and, you know, leaning against the ropes, bouncing off, and I hear the gloves hitting the pads. Someone get me a mouth guard, you know what I mean? But this sort of stuff, that sort of caught me a bit strange that I'm not used to, you know, because, you know, it's pretty antisocial, chasing a dream.
1: Yeah.
0: You know, you get to lock yourself away and say no to a lot of things, miss out on a lot of...
1: Yeah, I mean...
0: But we're here now.
1: Yeah, so. But you made it. Talk about your tour. When you came here on the tour, was that when you were like, yo, this is kind of like this is the football team I want to rock with?
0: For sure. You know, being an athlete my whole life, I've walked into a lot of gyms.
1: Mm-hmm.
0: You know what I mean? I've walked into a lot of facilities and, you know, I got a lot of invitations to, you know, visit people and stuff like that. But, man, you walk into a place and you want to train. You want to go to work.
1: Mm-hmm.
0: You know what I mean? And then I felt that as soon as I walked into this place, bro, it was just... Walked around the gym, I'm like, did I bring my runners? You know what I mean? Like, makes you want to get to work.
1: Yeah.
0: You know, so. And I can tell everyone around here has got that team effort, so I'm proud to wear this jersey now, you know, and I'm loyal.
1: Yeah.
0: I ain't going nowhere.
1: Ain't going nowhere.
0: I'm a day one if anyone asks.
1: When I look at you and I look at someone like Max Crosby, it's just a constant work, but you're always thinking about conquering your opponent, destroying your opponent, making them go away. Talk to me about that intensity. Where does that come from? And, like, is that something that you've worked on over the years to develop that?
0: You know, I want to win. I want to win my fight.
1: Mm-hmm.
0: I want my hand raised at the end. I don't know how. I don't know what I'm going to do to make it happen before it, but when the time comes, I just want to get my fucking hand raised.
1: Mm-hmm.
0: That's the only thing that matters to me. You know what I mean? And I feel like the journey to sort of the competitiveness, you know, I love it. You know, I love the competitiveness. You ask my whole family, you know what I mean? Like, we're at home playing ball games and I'm getting competitive. I honestly believe that boxing makes me a better person, you know, to be the best and to keep proving you're the best. It doesn't happen by accident.
1: Right.
0: It takes a lot of hard work. It takes a lot of discipline. You know what I mean? And I say this all the time, that discipline and that thing in my head that drives me to be the best, it can be a curse as well.
1: Yes.
0: You know what I mean? It's a blessing and a curse because sometimes, man, if I ain't got that goal to look for, bro, it's a fucking spiral.
1: Mm-hmm.
0: And I can really drive myself down a deep hole, you know what I mean?
1: Sure.
0: Because it's lonely. Not many people think like this. You know what I mean? It's not a normal,
1: right.
0: It's not a normal thing to be. You know, you got to think different.
1: Yep.
0: You got to move different. If they're doing that, well, I'm doing two more of those, and I'm doing... So it's a thing, but I suppose everyone's got to sort of figure it out, and that's what we do. We figure it out every day, and we keep pushing forward.
1: Yeah, talk about just that competition and being under pressure. You walking in, this is your arena, this is your fight, right? Like, what is that? You know, the crowd is going crazy, right? You know, you can feel all the energy from the crowd, from the fans, and then you got this opponent. Talk about just, like, how do you approach pressure?
0: Pressure ain't new to me. You know, pressure just comes with it. You know, like, I feel normal with that in a way. Like, it's just, I've always had pressure. Like, you know, I've always fought in big stadiums as a young kid. I was fighting junior world championships and, you know, I made the Olympic Games. I qualified at 16, you know. I competed at 17, so, and I feel like just that uncomfortability as well.
1: Yeah.
0: That's where the growth is.
1: Yep.
0: You know, it's like, if you're scared of heights, you know, climb higher.
1: Yeah.
0: You know, if you're scared of water, bro, swim a bit deeper.
1: Yeah.
0: You know, and I'm like that, you know, I'm like a, go, bro, this is scary, bro. I'm a, you know, I'm gonna push a bit

0: further.
1: You gotta push.
0: Hell, so, and like I said, sometimes a blessing and a curse, but.
1: You wanna be comfortable being uncomfortable.
0: Right, we say that in the gym every day.
1: We wanna be comfortable being uncomfortable.
0: Right. You know, make it a normal thing. We say that in the gym every session almost. And we live by that.
1: Yeah.
0: You know, we live the life.
1: Yes.
0: You know, we don't just talk about it. We live it.
1: You have to.
0: Yeah.
1: And I think, you know, like with basketball, even with football and with boxing, it's not the biggest thing. It's not the big things you work on. It's the little bitty things 100%. You work on to make the big thing impactful. Talk about like your preparation and focus on like how do you train to make yourself better, like from each fight going forward?
0: And I got a good team with me, you know what I mean? It's obviously not just me by myself. You know, a lot of my, I rely on my team to do their job. You know, my boxing coach needs to work and make me better.
1: Mm-hmm.
0: And my conditioner needs to make me work and make me better.
1: Mm-hmm.
0: And I need to show up and give 100%. That's gonna, you know, we're all making sacrifices for this dream.
1: If you were a Raider, if you're on the team, what position you play?
0: But whatever position you put me in, I'm gonna do it the best I can. I promise you that. You know what I mean? Like, I'm not sure, but you can give me a job and you say you got to do this or you got to protect him, and I promise you, bro, yeah. I'm gonna fucking protect that cunt with my life. I wanna walk off the field and go, yeah, I did that. So I wanna be proud of it. So yeah.
1: And you know, you traveling now. You know, it's the fame, right? You know, it's a lot of fame, a lot of notoriety, a lot of responsibility comes with being in this position. How are you handling that? Tell me about the highs and lows of that.
0: Yeah, it's something I'm learning to deal with, you know what I mean? Like, I come from Watanabe, I'm 2259 boy, you know what I mean? And, you know, to get all this praise, man. Man, you still see me in the local pub playing the pokies, you know what I mean?
1: Yeah,
0: like,
1: yeah.
0: I'm a normal, you know, where I come from, that's our normal. But, you know, the fame's not something that I've ever chased. Mm-hmm. You know, it's just sort of come with it. So I've always just focused on fighting, and I've looked at it as a way to provide for my family and stuff like that, you know what I mean? Like, I've always just wanted to do my job. Go home and then fruits of the labor with the family, man. We don't gotta stress no more, you know. So it was a way to just give us a better life. But yeah, man, the accolades and stuff, and it still buzzes me out that I'm sitting here, like little things like this. Like, this is the freaking Raiders, NFL. Like, I'm sitting here doing an interview. Like, what?
1: Like, when I play basketball, I always look at other athletes and say, like, what can I steal from him? What can I steal from that person? What can I steal from that person playing their sport? When you look at Raiders or Raider players, like what, or football in general, what is that football trait that you like, oh, I need that in my toolkit for boxing?
0: I think it's more just a mental thing, you know, like the way they train and, you know, you're getting comfortable being uncomfortable type of stuff.
1: Yeah.
0: You know what I mean? Like, there's not really a footy player that's going to, I'd watch and then be like, oh, I'm going to add that to my arsenal for boxing. You know, I do that with a lot of boxers, but, you know, they're two completely different sports, but they're two both competitive sports, and it's a mindset thing.
1: Yes.
0: You know what I mean? When you got that mindset and then you're around other people with that mindset, it's like raising that bar, and you get that competitiveness of training, and then, you know, whoa, this guy's doing that. You know, you want to push each other. And it's about bringing the best out of each other as well. It's good competitiveness, sir.
1: Yeah, I love that, dude. Now tell the nation, man. These are your people. What do you want Raider Nation to know about?
0: I ain't like no special. I wasn't born special. Or I worked hard, you know, and I'm here at the top of the level now. You know, nothing was given to us. I'm one of yous. Chasing my dream.
1: Yep.
0: I'm not this special guy that was born with this skill and this and that. I'm like you. I used to sit there on TV and watch these guys and think, holy imagine being there.
1: Mm-hmm.
0: That's me now. I'm I'm my average dude from the Central Coast. I don't know what else to say. Like, yeah. Hey, this is for us.
1: Yeah.
0: Those people that have chased your dreams, man, because I'm here.
1: I never knew that basketball would allow me to go around the world.
0: Yeah.
1: To meet super cool people, to create friendships. Talk about where you are now. This sport has allowed you to see the world, right?
0: Yeah.
1: And one, being here, you know, with the Raiders, being a part of Raider Nation, just to wrap it, you know, full circle moment for you. Tell us about what does this mean to you to be in, to be where you are and to be who you are? For you, like what is the 8-year-old boxer saying to you now?
0: Well, it blows my mind, you know what I mean? Like it blows my mind. Like, you know, I get invited to like the Ring Magazine Awards. You know, these guys, you know, I used to watch them as a kid on TV. You know, the Evander Holyfields, mm-hmm. the Mike Tysons, you know, Lennox Lewis.
1: Yeah.
0: And it's not just being in the same room as them. It's when they see me and they go, hey, Joe, like,
1: yeah.
0: I'm like, what the? I'm like, trying to play it cool, but when I walk off, I'm like, what the f***ing?
1: Yeah.
0: What the? It's just hard to sort of sit here because I know the journey's not over.
1: Yeah.
0: I know I still got a whole lot of work ahead of me, you know, so bring it on, let's go. And then hopefully we can have another conversation when it's all done and we can talk about the whole journey. You know what I mean? Because right now I'm looking this way.
1: You're climbing.
0: I'm heading forward.
1: Yeah.
0: So, you know, these conversations are a bit more comfortable when you can look back and this. I got no time to look back. I want more. I'm chasing that next dude. So.
1: What an incredible interview! Thank you for being a part of Raider Nation. Raider Nation, Jai Opataya, and we going to the top.
0: Let's go.
1: I appreciate you, man.
0: Thank you, Albert.
1: We honor you. You got a new fan in me.
0: Thank you, sir.
1: Thank you.
0: Appreciate it.
1: And we out.
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8: We welcome Raiders head coach Clint Kubiak. And coach, first off, I know you want to move on to the next game, but congratulations on your first win. Take us back into the locker room right after you got the team there, you assembled them. What was that like?
9: Yeah, it was special, you know, to get the first one. The guys worked really hard for it, but what I like about our guys is that, you know, they're just ready to move on to the next thing. They know how long the season is. They know how hard it is to win, though, and we all appreciated it. and we're back to work tomorrow.
8: Excellent. I want to start with your O-line. 37 rushes, zero sacks. You worked really hard in the offseason to get that straight. What did you see when you looked at the tape?
9: I just saw what they did in practice. You know, our guys have been working really hard, and that's not just the O-line, but the running backs, tight ends, receivers blocking. So it was a positive first step.
8: Ashton had a big game, and I was excited to talk about the way you drew up plays to get him open as a receiver. I think that's a real upside move for this organization. He had a great game, 102 yards. But tell us about him as a receiver, what you saw.
9: Yeah, you know, from April, that's been something that he's definitely showed us his skill set. So it wasn't a surprise that he went out and had the success that he did. I think obviously coming off of a bum ankle and less practice time just shows you, you know, I think how smart Ashton is. He's a guy that can, take practice to the game and make adjustments off things you maybe haven't given him in practice. He's a pretty special guy between the ears.
8: Now, what's that like for you calling plays, knowing that Mike Washington Jr. was ready to go and he had a couple of big runs, but Ashton was ready to handle the workload that you gave him?
9: Yeah, you know, we're going into the game knowing both guys would play. And, you know, you've seen Ashton in practice, but you don't really know what it's going to be like come game day. But, you know, he was playing good football, so Mike didn't get as many opportunities as maybe would have thought going in. But, you know, that's how those games go. You ride the hot hand.
8: As we wait for news on Brock Bowers later in the week, what'd you see with Mike Mayer, especially getting him involved early? And he had a big first down on an extra move late in the game.
9: Yeah, Mike's been such a leader for our offense, you know, not just with making plays, but just with his demeanor and how important the game is to him. So was happy to see him have success, but was not surprised.
8: We talked about Jack Besh, and it was an emotional touchdown for him. He's been through a lot as a young man here, and his work ethic, too. I'm sure you were excited about scheming him open for that play.
9: Yeah, no, that was all about Jack. Jack got open. He made sure that happened, and he's a guy that, you know, throughout April until now, he's gotten stronger as the practices have evolved, and he's one of those guys that just makes you play him. Every time he goes in there, he's doing the right things. He's blocking hard. He's making the catch, and his teammates love him.
8: Kirk got the win. He was really exceptional in the first half. You touched on the other day a couple of his picks. How you clean that up and maybe get the vertical game going a little bit better?
9: Yeah, you know, I would start with the positives. He was so ready to roll. I think first 10 completions of the game, ripping through progressions, really did a great job of leading the group. And, yeah, we stubbed our toe when we had mistakes, and we tried to let them back in the game, which we can't do. And Kirk knows that. But I want to make sure we highlight the things that he did really well, and that allowed us to build a lead as well as our defense playing lights out.
8: One thing that I couldn't wait to ask you, he passed John Elway. When it came to touchdowns, and you as a young boy knowing John Elway, when that sinks in, knowing that you had a part to do in Minnesota and now with scheming up some of those touchdowns, how'd you feel about that?
9: Yeah, I've never thought of it that way, but it just speaks to his career that he's had. You know, when they told me that after the game, I was very, you know, wow. You know, 300-plus touchdowns, that's a lot of football. That's a testament to his career. And, you know, the thing that I like about Kirk is he's not really thinking about those things. He's more angry at himself for a pick and trying to get better for the next game. That's how you throw 300 touchdown passes.
8: Let's move to the defense. Quiddy Pay had a really big game. The way you lined him up, Robbie Leonard did, along with Max opposite, plays with Malcolm Kuntz. Let's highlight him first and what you saw from him on tape.
9: Yeah, Quiddy, since the moment he got here, he's really been a hard worker. He's been a guy that we can rely on at a lot of different spots, and it was fun to see him get rewarded. And I would say it's because our defense really played well together. They complemented each other. They stayed in their rush lanes. They hit their gaps. No selfish play, no hero ball. And, you know, Quiddy was able to have some production there. So not surprised, kind of similar to Michael Mayer. He's a guy that just been very steady and has rewarded for his hard play.
8: In the offseason, when you were trying to get Max ready and you know that he was ready to go and he wanted to play, he didn't play in the preseason, it's something you think about. But what was it like in real time to see his energy, especially when you got late in the game in crunch time?
9: Yeah, I mean, I've called plays against Max before, and it's a miserable, miserable thing to do, you know, trying to figure out where he's going to line up and how you're going to help him. So he elevates the play of everybody around him, not only with his leadership, but just the way the energy that you spoke about. And I was really, really excited to see him out there and playing. And, you know, we know it's a long season and we got to go do it again next week.
8: What can you tell our fans about N'Kobe Dean and Quay Walker as you saw the tape on them and how they stay on the field, go sideline to sideline, and how they disrupt?
9: Yeah. You know, we signed those guys because of their winning pedigree. You know, they're really good players, but they come from winning programs, and we expect that to rub off on ours.
8: I wanted to touch also on the play. I thought the rotation was amazing here, but when you look at the young corners that you have in the secondary, when you look back on trying to stop explosive plays, which you did for most of the game, what was their grade in your mind on how they performed?
9: 26 continues to take a step forward in his career. Number five has been excellent as a veteran. You got some young guys that are coming up that are going to get opportunities. I think, you know, the secondary always plays well when the front plays well, when the linebackers are communicating well. So as a group, I was just pleased with everybody, and they benefited from some great pass rush.
8: Let's move on to the Chargers. They came off a really tough loss in their home opener. I wanted to talk about Jim Harbaugh and going up against him and knowing him and the type of coach and the grit that he has. What do you expect from his style of coaching coming into this game?
9: Coach Harbaugh's a winner everywhere that he goes. You know, we got our work cut out for us with this team. They're going to be an angry team, ready to bounce back, and we know we're going to get their best.
8: Interesting to see what you think about Justin Herbert and his incredible arm talent. When you scouted him initially when he came into the league out of Oregon, his progression and what he can do inside and outside the pocket.
9: Yeah, I've played against Justin before, and the way that he extends plays is really tough as well. So, we know what we're getting into. We know it's going to be a four-quarter game.
8: Hampton, the running back, what did you see with him in regards to not just this first game when you looked at his tape over the years? They want to really build that franchise around a featured running back. You got a couple of them here. They're going to want to try to get him going.
9: Yeah, you know, studying him coming out, he's a big back, a lot of talent. And, again, with him, with Justin, a lot of playmakers on that offensive side of the ball. And, you know, I think the more that we focus on us and how we practice and our rules and our discipline, you know, we'll let the rest take care of itself on game day.
8: You and your staff, when you schemed Derwin James, tell us about his style of play when he comes up in the box. Very physical, and he's also a guy who can jump routes and make a big play.
9: He's a premier player at his position in the NFL. He's a safety. He's a nickel. He's a defensive end at times, and he's going to have our attention.
8: I wanted to wrap it up with special teams. You really talked a lot about that in the offseason and the performance. The game ball to Cody White, but Dylan Lobby, just the preparation that went into the game and the win and how you have to keep that going at a very high level into Los Angeles.
9: I give all the credit to Coach Joe DeCamillis. Really sets a high standard for those men, holds them accountable, practices them hard, and gives them plenty of tough love. I thought Dylan, you know, played a really solid game. Cody, there's numerous others. You know, our core special teams guys with Derek and with Shagun, with AJ, with Matt, you know, just proud of the effort. But we know that there was plays out there that we left on the table. There was more yardage to be gained, so we can improve going into week two.
8: This L.A. Raider fan base is legit. I mean, this is something that they wait around all year for this one game. I first wanted to touch on the home fans week one, because you touched on that in your press conference at the podium afterwards. You felt the fans at Allegiant Stadium, something you want to see on the road.
9: Yeah, I mean, it was such a special Sunday to be there with the silver and black and see the black hole getting going. And, you know, obviously I have not experienced an L.A. game from the Vegas point of view. I was, talking to some of our coaches about, hey, this is a road game. You think we need the silent cadence? And, you know, guys that have been working here before looked at me like, no, are you crazy? Like, our fans travel really well to L.A. So I turned the tape on, and they were right. I was wrong. So I'm really excited about the opportunity to play in front of our fans anytime that we get to go. But to be expecting more, you know, in L.A., I think will be a big advantage for our team.
8: Good luck in L.A., Coach.
9: Thank you.
4: Hey, did you see that game last weekend? It was crazy.
5: Actually, we were there.
4: Wait, like in person? How'd you swing that?
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0: Raiders open up at home for the first time in 5 years, and they do so with an impressive win. Jason Horowitz, Kirk Morrison, happy to welcome you to Raiders Roundtable. Looking forward to doing this every single week after the Raiders play whoever they've got going on here in 2026. And week one started with the Dolphins, Kirk. And, all the questions that everybody's got to ask throughout, and it's 9 months of having the same questions and talking points over and over again, finally we got to see some answers. And it was fun to see it because it looked pretty good for most of the game yesterday.
1: Fun to see a high up-tempo offense that played with precision, that played with execution, that had a purpose. We saw Ashton Jeanty get going again. We saw the offensive line really seem to be gelling. And what we thought was going to be take some time to come together, but they looked as if they played together for a couple of years. So I thought that was fun to see. And I think overall, it took me a little bit of time, but just the creativity of watching the game over just a little bit, Jason, and seeing some of the things that Clint Kubiak did to really get guys involved. Six different guys caught passes early in the football game. And so it was a great job of Clint and also Kirk Cousins really getting everybody involved early, and then as the game went on, seeing some of the nuances really take place.
0: Yeah, he started 10 for 10, and on the opening drive after the Raiders got a defensive stop, your namesake, Kirk Cousins, went 9 for 9 and led him on a 93-yard drive that went right down the field and found Jack Besh for his first career touchdown. That certainly was a big storyline early. But I think the biggest thing that people want to talk about today, and I think it's the thing that we're going to talk about maybe as much as we can in this season, is why they drafted Ashton Jeanty sixth overall last year.
1: Yes.
0: Why you paid Tyler Linderbaum all that money to go to get a three-time Pro Bowler each of the last three seasons, and just how much better this offensive line can be. Because if you think back to last year, it was most sacks allowed in the NFL, worst rushing team in the NFL, and at least against the Miami Dolphins, that was completely flipped around here in 2026.
1: It was just totally different. You just saw purpose. That's been my thing. It's just about the purpose throughout, where it was the running game mixed in with the passing game, but then the offensive line had a piece in it. And remember, you had wide receivers who were still learning what their roles are. And so I just thought that this was an offense that had everybody involved early and they got active. And you had success. That was a successful drive to start your season, okay? To really say, you know what? There's things that we are going to continue to work on, but I love the drive. I watched the first play of the season, or again, offensively, and Tyler Linderbaum just pancaking people. And I said, yeah, that's the offense that I wanted to see. And it really, I think, carried over throughout the game.
0: You know, it's funny. Sometimes you walk through Allegiant Stadium or back in the day, the Coliseum, and you see offensive line jerseys. Mm-hmm. It is quite possible that 65 is going to be a best. Ashton runs for 100 for the third time in his career. Two receiving touchdowns, his third game in his career with multiple scores. Second time with two receiving touchdowns in a game. And then Mike Washington Jr. also ran for 40 yards. So the offensive line did its job. Here is the new center, Tyler Linderbaum, on what that offensive line looked like through week one.
2: Overall, just, you know, first time we're out there playing a full game together. Just proud of the guys competing. You know, we had a lot of long drives in there, so just continue to get better. You know, I think, you know, when you get in certain situations like that third quarter, I thought we could do a lot of better things. In the fourth quarter, when it's 4 minute, you know, let's end things on our terms. So things like that need to clean up. But you know, I thought the first half was pretty good.
0: And those are things we talked about during the broadcast yesterday as we were going through the game. And the Raiders scored 17 in the first half. They did not do that at all last year. You know, after the Kirk Cousins interception and the Dolphins score, they go right back down the field and put it in the end zone. And so you're early in the third. And the Raiders are sitting there at 24, and you're like, they're going to score more than 30 for the first time since the end of the 2023 season. It's been that long. It's the longest drought in franchise history. They didn't get there, and that's kind of what Tyler's talking about there. They didn't finish the game strong, but they put a good start to the game, which allowed the defense to take over in the fourth quarter.
1: Yeah, I agree with that. And you can hear it in his voice. They left some plays out there. They left some opportunities to score more points, to have some longer runs, to convert on some, you know, third downs, to really, you know, keep the offense on the field. AJ Cole was doing a good job in punting the football, by the way. I know we'll get to him later on, but I think that there's just things that an offensive line and the way that his temperament has been as a Raider so far is that he's never satisfied. He's always about there's more work to be done. And so I'm excited just for where it started at and then what it can continue to continue throughout the season.
0: You know, I was reminded yesterday where Tyler Linderbaum's used to scoring so many points in an opener because the stat going into this week is that Lamar Jackson, when he has started for the Ravens in week one, they have averaged 33 points a game, which is the most in NFL history. And you know, for a while yesterday, it looked like Linderbaum was going to lead the Raiders to a 40 point performance. They didn't quite get there. They got time. Ashton Jeanty, though, was extremely impressive. It's the reason they went out and drafted him sixth overall. It's the reason fans have been so excited for what he could be. Here's Ashton after the game.
3: Feels good. I mean, you know, the pass is the pass. I mean, we're moving forward. We're not worried about, you know, what happened last year. This is a new team, new staff, and, you know, we're building a new culture here, and that's a culture that's going to win football games.
0: You know, that word is always talked about in a football locker room, and it means different things. Sometimes people roll their eyes at it. They said culture. They said culture. I mean, you've been a part of locker rooms that have been on losing teams, sometimes really bad teams, sometimes good teams.
1: Correct.
0: This one feels different, at least from our perspective, covering it, than the ones we recently covered.
1: I think it's all from the leadership of the head coach. I think that this offseason, you know, we've talked about it before the game, the urgency in which Clint Kubiak preach to his guys that we got to do things the right way. We got to be better in this scenario and that scenario. But I think me and you, we looked at each other and said, do these guys know how to win?
0: Yeah. Right?
1: There's a lot of players on this football team that have been around the organization and have not won games, have not won, been in a playoff game. So they don't necessarily understand what it takes. But then you bring over guys like a N'Kobe Dean and obviously Quay Walker, guys who have been in those types of situations, Tyler Linderbaum. And I think that's the part that carries over to that leadership aspect and is now going into guys like Ashton Jeanty. These are good players, but they don't know what's that next level take. What do I need to do? And I think that's what I start to see in that second half yesterday, Jason, are the guys who know what the experience and what you need to raise your level of play. We start to see that.
0: And you saw it. You mentioned N'Kobe Dean and Quay Walker. Those are guys that do know how to win. And those are guys who have won NFL games, not just national championships on the college level, but NFL games.
1: Yeah.
0: And I think, you know, look, the biggest question, I believe, Kirk, the biggest conversation and talking points heading into the season were on the offensive side of the ball, right? It started with Fernando, who's at this moment not part of that conversation. He's watching from the sidelines. Then it goes to Kirk Cousins. And then obviously the offensive line and receivers, those have been the biggest questions. The defense wasn't that bad last year. It's kind of middle of the pack in the NFL.
1: Right.
0: Yesterday, the defense was impressive. Now, they had a couple of drives where they gave up some big plays. But when you have to win football games in the third and fourth quarter, they got sacks and they got big-time plays from the guys they brought in to make those plays. Quiddy Pay, N'Kobe Dean, and Quay Walker. And the rookie Trayton Stokes with an interception in his first career game.
1: Yeah, there's so many great plays or players and moments, individual performances that get highlighted in a football game that some may overlook, but I look at the little things. I'm always trying to find something, right, Jason? Think about this. Darian Porter's playing a fantastic football game. He goes down to injury. You insert Hezekiah Masis, and he goes in there, and he plays well. You know, he had a little penalty, and we'll work on that. But, you know, I still love that he came in and he did his job. Taron Johnson came in, did his job. Trayton Stokes, his first start in the National Football League, and you saw looked like. Rookie looked like he played beyond his years. Eric Stokes is probably as consistent as they come in terms of how he plays the position. But I think it was the defensive front and the rotation. Now, Vegas fans are going to get excited because it was kind of like a Vegas Knights hockey rotation, the way that they were rolling guys through. In terms of Quiddy Pay, Foley Fatukasi, right? Thinking Jonah Laulu, Adam Butler, Tonka Hemingway, Max Crosby. I promise you, I saw something on Sunday I'd never seen before. I had never seen Max Crosby on the sideline getting a rest in his career. Had never seen that before, Jason. But he was able to get rest because he trusts in this rotation. He trusts in his head coach. as well, who possibly had that conversation, say, hey,
4: yeah,
1: Max, we want you healthy. We want you rested and ready to go in the fourth quarter. And we saw a different version of Max Crosby in the fourth quarter yesterday. He was rested. He was hungry. Those are the things that excited me about the defense.
0: I want to talk about that in a second, but let's hear from Max first, right? That, you know, the offseason, the headline, because Cent comes back. It was a part of the pregame show on Fox talking to Max about being sent to Baltimore and being a Raider and how much this is the team he wants to be a part of, the whole thing. But what's lost in that is the fact that he had the offseason surgery and he's been coming back from it. Here's Max postgame about the injury.
5: It was amazing. You know what I mean? I've been waiting a long time. It's been a long rehab, long offseason, a lot of things that, you know, they had to go through, a lot of hurdles and things that, you know, I don't think the everyday person, you know, gets to really see and like the true like grind of that. But I got to credit, you know, all the people around me that helped me, you know, get back out on that field. Had the best time, you know what I mean? It's just back playing football, doing what I love the most. And, you know, we definitely could do better. But off to a good start.
0: He had 1.5 sacks. So now he has 7-1 for his career. But I think you hit on something that this, you know, Max has been so forceful his entire career. But, you know, the Raiders always put out these nuggets and notes throughout the course of games and after games. And so often it's been like, Max Crosby, 100% of the snaps for, you know, eight straight games. Nobody's even close to that. Well, if he gets 15 snaps off during the course of the game and he gets a sack and a half in the fourth quarter every game, it's more effective.
1: Correct. Yeah, it's more effective. And look, it also helps out other guys, too. You know what I mean? And we saw some other guys really take control of those opportunities. You know, Patrick Johnson, guy who was a special teams guy who ended up earning the spot, and he played some meaningful plays yesterday in replace of Max to let Max get that rest. So I thought some guys who got their opportunities, they did well.
0: Yeah, they certainly did. All right, much more to come here on Raiders Roundtable. Clint Kubiak won a Super Bowl as the offensive coordinator in Seattle. What did his offense look like week one with the Raiders? It's coming up.
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7: Hey, welcome back to Raiders Roundtable. I'm Paul Gutierrez here with my three takeaways from Sunday's feel-good win over the Miami Dolphins. All right, number one. The reimagined offensive line set the tone. New center Tyler Linderbaum was a force on the interior, along with guard Spencer Burford and Jackson Powers Johnson, while tackles Colton Miller and DJ Glaze helped keep quarterback Kirk Cousins clean, as in no sacks. New O-line coach Rick Dennison had his guys excelling in both the run game and protection, and that's how the Raiders were able to hold a nearly 10-minute advantage in time of possession. It's a simple concept, really. Dominate the line, set the tone, have your way. But it's much easier said than done. Still, for one day, on opening day, the Raiders' grunts should at least share in the glory of a kickoff weekend win. Number two, Ashton Jeanty is a special kind of dual threat. Speaking of that O-line, yes, that was Jeanty getting beyond the line of scrimmage before getting touched by Dolphins defenders. Again, what a concept, right? Blocking equals success in the run game? Well, last season, Ashton was pounded relentlessly as soon as he was handed the ball. But against Miami, and thanks to the blocking, his vision paid off and his escapability brought oohs and ahs from the crowd. Yes, he was rushed for a game-high 102 yards, but he also led both teams with 6 catches for 45 yards and 2 touchdowns. Rookie Mike Washington Jr. averaging nearly 6 yards per carry on his 7 attempts, well, that'll only keep Ashton fresh and make him more dangerous in the open field in Coach Clint Kubiak's scheme. And number 3, Max Crosby has help. Mercifully. Wonderfully. Finally. Look, the defense under new DC Robbie Leonard was built with Max in mind. Max is sort of wildcard freelancer moving about the line to take advantage of mismatches. But it was also built on the notion that someone else will have to pick up the slack when Max is being double and triple teamed. Introducing the likes of Quiddy Pay and N'Kobe Dean and Folarunsu Fodukasi. Because while Max, who is coming back from a knee injury that not only cost him the last 2 games of last season, but required offseason surgery, was on a snap count, he came on strong late against the Dolphins. Max finished with a sack and a half while Quiddy had 2, N'Kobe 1, and Folarunsu split 1. All in all, the Raiders had 5 sacks in the opener, and that portends to more good things for Max and company. All right, for more on Sunday's game and how this feel-good win is the kind of game rookie coach Clint Kubiak, who also showed some uncharacteristic emotion after the win, can build upon, check out my column, One Game Doesn't Mean Everything, But It Meant Plenty for These Raiders, at Raiders.com.
0: All right, back here on Raiders Roundtable, 27-13. Raiders knock off the Dolphins week one. Offense looked a little different, not just because of who was triggering all of the things in Kirk Cousins, but how it looked in terms of formations for the Raiders this year. And maybe it's a sign of things to come. Kirk Morrison, as you take a look at what this team did here in week number one, we saw a lot of Connor Hayward and a lot of fullback. And we kind of talked about that in the preseason. I know you love a fullback, and it worked out pretty well.
1: It worked out pretty well, right? It came out 21 personnel, two backs, one tight end. That one tight end was Michael Mayer. The fullback was Connor Hayward. Ashton Jeanty was your running back. And then the receivers, a little mix between, Jalen Naylor, Trey Tucker, and then also Jack Besh. But I love the way they came out with a mentality of running the football early on. Okay, they ran it, and then we saw the play action off of it. But I kept saying throughout the game, Jason, Ashton Jeanty wasn't getting touched until he was about 4 or 5 yards down the field.
0: Yeah,
1: there was no penetration by the Miami defensive front. It was just a bunch of great push and seeing Burford and seeing Linderbaum and seeing Jackson Powers Johnson all work in unison, and our two tackles kind of just go out there and didn't give up a sack. That was the biggest stat of the game for me, because they have some rushers, okay? Chop Robbins is a first-round pick, okay, out of Penn State a couple years ago. They have some guys over in Miami, but I thought seeing our tackles, DJ Glaze and Colton Miller, just quietly go about their business. We didn't call their names because their guys who they were blocking didn't make plays, but when you watch it over again, you say, wow, this offense really evolve from what we first saw, Jason, way back in minicamp.
0: Yeah, no question about it. Let's take a look at what this looked like week one this year compared to week one last year. And certainly Linderbaum is the big addition. Spencer Burford had some good reps with San Francisco on offense. So a couple of different names. But overall, and getting downfield is the point that you're making without getting touched. And the difference from this year to last year, again, it's just one game. I know what people expect the Dolphins to be and maybe what the Dolphins will be or will not be. We don't know that. It's only week one. But the difference from what we saw in how this offensive line was as a unit, it was a stark contrast.
1: Yeah, it was a big contrast. And I think, this was an offensive line. And I want to give Ian Thomas some credit as well. There's multiple guys who kind of came in and Gerd, everybody. Like, it was – if your number was called, you went in. And to me, it was just fun looking at the substitutions, the shifts, the motions, the communications. That's what I think I was really impressed with, because this unit, like, they've only been doing this for less than a year, right? Clint Kubiak got the job in February, right after the Super Bowl, put a staff together. They go through the free agency, the combine, the draft, and OTAs and minicamp. So to me, to see how quickly they've been able to not only identify an offensive line, but identify tight ends, and then be able to have some of the creativity. I mean, I think I was looking at some of the creativity, and there was, for a second, I saw Ashton Jeanty lined up at fullback and Connor Hayward lined up at fullback.
0: You know what? That's a good point, because we have these numbers all the time when we talk about formations, and fans, I think, have become used to what they mean. 11 personnel, one running back, one tight end, three receiver, 12 personnel, so you're two tight ends. 21 used to be something back in the day that you as a linebacker were trying to get through because everybody had a fullback.
1: Right.
0: And I'm sure you knocked heads a bunch of times with your Mike Allstott's and Corey Schlesinger's and all those guys.
1: All that, yeah. Lorenzo Hill, me.
0: Oh, no question, right? And I think your colleague on SiriusXM NFL Radio, Jacob Hester, keeps track of how many teams have fullback, and it's less than half. We got one. And so but 21 doesn't just have to mean an Ashton Jeanty behind a Connor Hayward. We did see a bunch of times yesterday, and we'll go back and look at all this, but how many times was Ashton on the field with Dylan Lauby? And a couple of times where Ashton was on the field with Mike Washington Jr. And where Ashton was split out, because clearly he is someone who we can use in the pass game, two touchdowns yesterday.
1: Yeah.
0: But that becomes something where the creativity is going to come out a little bit here as this year moves along.
1: Yeah, I mean, I was surprised to see. I mean, Ashton Jeanty literally lined up at fullback. Connor Hayward lined up at tailback, and they run a play. And all the attention immediately went to Ashton Jeanty, who was double teamed or double covered, I should say. And Kirk Cousins goes his progressions and finds a wide open Michael Mayer for 14 yards for a first down. Like, that's scheme flexibility, scheme versatility, and it goes to show the creativity within this offense. But you have to have an offensive line that's able to block all of the different looks that you're possibly going to see. So I think it probably excites guys to know that, hey, at any given point, in a game, in a series, in a drive, I can line up at multiple spots in our offense and still be effective. So that's something that's new that I hadn't seen before. I don't know if I see that much at training camp. So definitely there's a lot more to this offense that I think this hasn't even been shown yet.
0: Tell me if this is true or not, because I believe this is probably true, but you played a decade in the league and you're one of those guys who takes on blockers. I believe that while we as fans love all the points, and week one this year was historically high scoring week one for the NFL since the merger. I mean, you had 96 points between the Panthers and the Bears, which is a record for an opener. And you had 12 teams that scored at least 27, and we're one of them.
1: Yeah.
0: But I think football players like it better when you're just going to line up and push somebody. Like, you get excited. Excited when Brock Bowers makes a catch where he can go, like, how did he do that? But I think football players and teams like it better and feel better about the football itself when they just shove someone down the field 5 yards.
1: Yeah, you know, I like it. But I also realize, too, that, you know, we're in the beginning of the NFL season. I always say that the first couple of weeks are an extension of the preseason, honestly, because guys are really getting their bearings together, right? Getting the stamina together. You know, preseason, you don't play a full game. And now, you know, you had an offense that had 67 plays. Okay, so the conditioning will start to come into effect. It's always the hottest and the warmest month of the year. But more importantly, there's film now, Jason. There's film on what the Raiders are going to do offensively. And this is where Rick Dennison, offensive line coach, Andrew Janoco, offensive coordinator, and Coach Sullivan, quarterbacks coach, and Clint will come together to figure out, self-scout themselves, and how can they be better. And from the guy that we've talked to, we listened to, we were in the locker room yesterday, and to a man, like, this just shows you where this team is at compared to where they were last year. Everyone said, we got to be better. We know we're better. That wasn't our best performance. I'm saying 27 points is still good, fellas. Like, don't take that. No. We're better than that. We know we're better than that. And that just gets you fired up to say you want to see what it looks like next week.
0: One more thing on that, because we don't know what next week will be with in terms of Brock Bowers. Did not play week one. I think that's the thing that we can't forget here, because they scored 27 without him.
1: Correct.
0: Wide receiver question marks were there heading into the season. Jalen Naylor had 27 yards. Trey Tucker had 27 yards. Jack Besh had 23 in his first career regular season touchdown. Again, we do not know if Brock Bowers will play against the Chargers week two. And if he doesn't, when he comes back, just how different does this look when he is? And what does that mean for those wide receivers when the number one weapon on the field is actually back?
1: I think it will create more opportunities in the one-on-one game. And that's what I'm hoping, Jason. We'll see. I think really what I saw was that Clint Kubiak unleashed another wide receiver. Here's our leading wide receiver, by the way, and that's running back Ashton Jeanty.
0: Yeah,
1: right. We didn't see enough of that last season, and all of a sudden now Ashton Jeanty's manning the middle of the field, right inside the hash marks, where we saw him get a touchdown early on, and I think it was another play that should have went to him, but Cousins and shot over and threw one over to Michael Mayer for an opportunity.
0: And, he picked up a first down with that.
1: And picked the first exactly. So saying that. The offense is, we don't necessarily know who is going to be the guy of the day, right? The opportunities are going to come from what I think the coverages will dictate, because there were opportunities there for Jalen Naylor and it was just easy pitch and catch. And so I think now we'll move forward just a little bit each week. And I think those roles will be expanded. And even remember Malik Vincent as well. Remember that? He had like a little end around, lost 8 yards.
0: But you know what, though? That gets to the other part to all this, because that was right after his biggest contribution of the day, which is on special teams.
1: Special teams, correct.
0: Right? And last year, special teams, I would say, was a detriment to the team. For the first time in a really long time. A couple of blocked punts, some missed field goals. some returns for touchdowns that we saw often last year, both punt returns and kickoff returns.
1: Right.
0: Well, at least through week one, between Dylan Lauby and Malik Benson, that was a Raiders favorite. You know, Matt Gay hit his field goals, hit his extra points. AJ Cole had a just bombing kicks already. But the return game. And I've had this note ready for 5 years, Kirk.
1: I know you have. I know you have.
0: Pushing it down on the chart. So Raiders have not had a kick return for a touchdown since 2011. They have not had a punt return for a touchdown since 2018. And we were that close.
1: That close.
0: For being able to unleash that note yesterday.
1: Yeah, so some special performances by some guys. You mentioned Dylan Lauby, and his role is defined. He is now your kickoff returner, okay? But also, he's a specialist when it comes to the passing game. You mentioned being on there on the field with Ashton Jeanty. We saw what that looked like, created some, I think, just indecision by the defense that helped Ashton Jeanty get a touchdown. Then you go to A.J. Cole's already in midseason form. Matt Gay did what he was supposed to do, make your kicks. But the skull and crossbone sticker, that I call it, that goes to Cody White.
0: That's true, too.
1: Cody White made a play on special teams that, to me, changed the way that the game was being played. The momentum was all on the side, I thought, shifting toward the Miami Dolphins. And on a kickoff return by the Dolphins, Cody White chases down what should have been a touchdown. But his effort, his run, his ability to not allow that touchdown to happen, the Raiders' defense go out in a bad situation. They force a field goal. And the field goal was missed. And so, to me, that's really what changed the tide of the game on the part of special teams. Yeah. Cody White, he gets a skull and crossbones from me, baby.
0: Yeah, I'll give that to you, too. And I shared this with Cody in the locker room afterwards, but he and I, our lives actually intersect in a way that he had no idea until yesterday. Cody White, Walled Lake Western High School, class of 2017 before going to Michigan State. My mom was a high school guidance counselor at Walled Lake Western High School before she passed away in 2016. And in the 2016 season, they had a celebration in honor of those who were battling cancer. And the team wore pink jerseys, and one player on the team had the name Sharon on the back, and the other player on the team had the name Horowitz on the back. And so when we were playing Seattle last year, I sent it to the Seahawks PR department. I'm like, hey, I don't know who these two players are. You know, one of them was a quarterback, I could tell. So it was not Cody, but I wasn't sure about the other one. So I asked the PR department, I'm like, hey, is this Cody? You know, they're facing the other direction. I was told it was a wide receiver. Is this Cody? Can you just ask? And we never got a chance to meet last year, but now he's with the Raiders, and he's like, no, that wasn't me, but no, everyone loved your mom. And, you know, it was such an emotional night that night. By the way, they won on that cancer awareness night. And it was pretty awesome. It was that full circle moment came through as our lives kind of all of a sudden now intersect with each other. I know he was pumped up.
1: Yeah.
0: I was pretty pumped up he made that tackle. I gotta be
1: honest. Absolutely. I mean, he was signed to the practice squad and got the call up this week. So a lot has changed.
0: And he played
1: for
0: some
1: him.
0: Offensive snaps too.
1: He sure did.
0: And he has one career touchdown. It happened last year. It was a 60-yarder. From Sam Darnold on a Sunday night against Washington, but we'll see if that comes to fruition. All right, we'll look around the rest of the AFC West. Raiders go to take on the Chargers this week, who somehow lost by double figures at home to Arizona. They're going to be angry. We'll look at that on the other side.
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0: All right, back here on Raiders Roundtable, Las Vegas 1-0 on the season for the seventh time in 10 years. The question is, can they get to 2-0 for the first time since 2021? Now, that was the last year they opened up at home. They started that year 2-0. They'll try and do that with a win in a place where they have not been successful, and that is SoFi Stadium against the Chargers squad that is coming off a 26-14 home loss to the Arizona Cardinals. And, Kirk, you know, that's... You know, the Raiders beating the Dolphins, not a surprise. The Raiders beating the Dolphins the way they did, maybe a little bit, but the Cardinals beating the Chargers in LA, that shocked a lot of people in week number one. What's your early look at these two going into week number two?
1: It shocked a lot of people, but you know who it didn't shock?
0: Kirk Morrison.
1: This guy right here didn't shock me at all. And the only reason why I said that is because we had a chance to see a lot of those guys on that first unit for the Arizona Cardinals when they came and played us in the preseason. And so to think about having Marvin Harrison Jr., Michael Wilson, we saw Jeremiah Love, Tyler Allgeier. Okay, so you got multiple running backs, offensive line group that's pretty good. And look, I'm going to say this only because our guy is banged up right now, but the best tight end in the National Football League right now is Trey McBride. So you add in all of those factors.
0: And he had a big game yesterday.
1: And he had a monster game. Yeah. Okay. Yeah. So when Brock Bowers gets back, he's the number one tight end in the league. All right. But for right now, I'll give it to Trey McBride. But the Arizona Cardinals were a good football team that we had a tough time early in the preseason with. And you can see them, Mike LaFleur, new head coach, they went into SoFi Stadium against the Chargers with a purpose. And they played well. And they also got some help on special teams as well with a blocked punt. So they did some things and they frustrated the Chargers, who may have overlooked them, possibly. But when you watch the way that this game played out.
0: You don't believe that, do you? You played in this league almost a decade. Teams week one don't overlook opponents in week one, do they?
1: But see, but a lot of times is what happens, and this is what I think Clint Kubiak does a good job of, that is deflecting some of the noise from the outside and not allow it to seep in to your team. Because everyone probably told the Chargers all week long about how, you know, the Arizona Cardinals aren't a good team. You know, they don't have enough talent. They got Jacoby Brissett at quarterback. He's a sort of a journeyman, right? Yeah. All the things that as a player you hear, like, oh, okay, well, we're the Chargers. We've got Justin Herbert and we've got, you know, all of these players that are going to go to the next level, Ladd McConkey and Amarian Hampton. We replacing our offensive coordinator and defensive coordinator, right? We've got Mike McDaniel. To me, it was an easy game in week one that to be overconfident. And I thought that they got bit by possibly being overconfident.
0: Maybe.
1: And I would say that I hope the same thing for our Raiders, because you don't want to go in and be overconfident for what you did in week one against a team in Miami you were supposed to beat. So this is now the next test. That's what I always learn in the NFL. The great thing is you won. You won a football game in week one. And you know what the present you get?
0: Yeah.
1: You get a chance to go do it again.
0: Well, you get the Chargers. You get the Chargers. So it's the same, it's the same present this organization had last year.
1: Right.
0: You go to New England. It was impressive last year. You and I were getting on the cart. We're going, You know, Geno Smith threw for 350 or whatever it was. Brock Bowers over 100. Ashton scored. They held the Patriots to 14. We were really excited.
1: And we were going to start booking tickets for Santa Clara. You remember?
0: In all fairness, this is my fifth year as the voice of the Raiders. And I believe in week one or two in all 5 years, I said to somebody, we're going to the Super Bowl.
1: We're booking tickets to Santa Clara. Baby.
0: Maybe it'll be year 8 or 9 when I finally don't say that, but I'd like to hold out hope. But no, you get the same thing last year, and offensively, they couldn't do anything against the Chargers. And this year, you're getting the Chargers team that's coming off a loss.

0: So you've got all of those things going on. They got their tackles back from injury last year. Remember, Herbert last year ran for his life. It didn't seem to help yesterday.
1: Correct.
0: And now the Raiders are coming off a game where they had five sacks against, you know, maybe a decent to good offensive line. So the trenches in this game where it hasn't favored the Raiders in the last few years, maybe this year that is where this thing is a little bit different.
1: Yeah, we get to see our old buddy Khalil Mack. So that's always exciting.
0: You and he every time on the field. Now he may not want to see you pregame because last year when we talked to him pregame, he then went out and dislocated his elbow.
1: Right.
0: So maybe 5'2 shouldn't go say hi to 5'2. I don't know.
1: Yeah, we'll see. We'll see what happens. But you know, I know it'll be an angry group of Chargers who really got, you know, they got embarrassed in the opening weekend. And
0: 0-2 is a big deal in this league.
1: 0-2 is a huge deal, especially with the expectation on the outside for this football team is that they put the pieces together. They have the quarterback. This is a possible Super Bowl type of run that could go on. And so the thought of them going 0-2 definitely scares them. But for the Raiders, the thought of going 2-0 should excite the Raiders even more because it's still putting validity to what you've been doing all offseason. It's continuing to run the football. I think that we'll see more carries from Mike Washington, I think, this week. I think we'll see an offense. And I'm glad you brought this up because last year, going into this game in week two against the Chargers, Jason, we didn't necessarily know the status of Brock Bowers. Remember, he had to put the knee brace on. And early on, we saw that he was not going to be he was not going to be Brock Bowers.
0: Yeah.
1: And Derwin James, I saw in that game, he knew that that wasn't the same Brock Bowers. So to me, there is a plan now to it with Brock or without Brock. And we saw what it looked like against the Dolphins. But I think Clint Kubiak is going to put more things into the offense to help kind of, the production of that Brock brings. I think he spreads it amongst other players. And I'm looking for new guys who'll get more opportunities. I think Mike Washington, really, what, only six carries against the Dolphins? I could possibly see that number going up.
0: Well, but 6 yards a carry or just shy six of yards, 6 yeah, yards yeah, yeah, a carry. Yeah, yeah. And that's the other part of that, too. So, you know, again, that is where this team is. The Raiders ran for 130. That is almost double, not quite, but almost double what they averaged last year. So it is a big improvement and a chance to get to 2-0. Kirk and I got this for you every single Monday. Raiders trying to get to 2-0. For Kirk Morrison, I'm Jason Horowitz. We'll see you next week on Raiders Roundtable. Take care, folks.
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4: 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Vince Sapienza, Vinny Bonsignor, Clay Baker, coming to you live from Las Vegas here on a Friday, October 9th, 2026. Clay's coming back a little bit. I got it back a little bit.
5: I hear the power.
4: I don't want to press down on the pedal too
5: much.
4: No,
5: do not ever do that.
4: You might, you know.
5: You don't want to lose it forever. But you're at that precarious spot of where the voice could be there, and then if you go too far, go too hard, it won't be there for the next couple days.
4: You know, on air yesterday, I was very self-conscious. Yesterday morning. And throughout the day Fox 5.
5: I'm sorry.
4: So much so that I'm like, man, this sounds absolutely terrible. And it's somebody at the game last night who goes, hey, man, your thing sounded really good. I go, today?
5: Are you for real?
4: So maybe it's just me. Like, I can hear it.
5: It's like when you go see somebody in the hospital and you're like, hey, you're looking good. And they're like, what?
4: Who? Who is looking good? I know you're not talking about me.
5: Is this IV a good look? Awesome.
4: So if you do hear a difference, apologize. If you don't, apologize for bringing it up.
5: Right. And if you're still wondering, it is Vince Sapienza.
4: It's still
5: it's
4: me.
5: Not somebody else.
4: That's a good point.
5: You sound great, though.
4: I did hear a taped thing I did from a couple days ago. Who's that? Who's that talking? We got a new guy at the station.
5: Right. Like, you know, on Monday morning when they're trying out new DBs or wide receivers,
4: Who's that guy? Yeah. Who's punting left footed?
5: That sounds like my show.
4: Yeah. No, speaking of the Golden Knights game, you know, what was interesting, which will lead us eventually to where we're going today. Happy Friday, first of all.
5: Welcome, everybody.
4: It is a prediction Friday. Vinny Bonsignor is en route on the East Coast. Getting into Boston, getting into New England. He's set to join us at some point this morning. So until then, Clay and I will be on this magic carpet ride leading you astray or down the right path you want.
6: Oh, my God!
4: That would be Jason's reaction. Oh, boy, here we go.
5: I'm in the wrong vehicle.
4: Kirko. Speaking of Kirko. So the Golden Knights, before every game, they have a, basically it's a who's who, if you haven't been, or if you've never seen. It's a who's who prior to the game of celebs, fellow athletes with Las Vegas ties, welcoming you to the game.
5: A cavalcade of stars.
4: Absolutely. And for the longest time, Asia Wilson just won her unprecedented third consecutive MVP.
5: Incredible.
4: She would get the biggest cheer from fans because it was, again, it would be a bunch of different people. You'd have a WWE wrestlers kind of pumping. It'd be kind of in a rotating basis. But Asia.
5: But Asia is being a staple, by herself, right?
4: Being a staple here is always kind of got the biggest, biggest roar.
5: You couldn't find a more beloved athlete in this town.
4: Last night, Kirk Cousins appeared.
5: What?
4: Because he was obviously at the game, or one of the games late last season.
5: Oh, wow. Right?
4: And so at some point they got him to tape this thing. He wasn't there in person. He had a tape thing. Hey, Kirk Cousins here with the Las Vegas Raiders. Welcome to the game. Go Knights, go. And I gotta tell you, the pop
7: from the crowd.
5: Oh, good.
7: For Kirk Cousins.
5: Yes.
7: I think we have a new front runner, is what I'm saying. it was very,
5: think about that.
7: It was one of those things that I kind of looked around press row and I was like, how about Kirk Cousins getting the getting the love and the attention?
8: Call me Kirko Chains.
5: So, you know, it's funny how NFL will kind of change perception in this town of how, how dramatic a team can be when it turns around from, you know, an area where you felt like you're never going to find success for another couple of years. But then sometimes you see certain leaders come out of a team like Kirk Cousins, as well as others, but they start leading a charge and changing the perception. And next thing you know, we're like, oh, Raiders got Kirk Cousins? Okay, in the summer. And next thing you know, it's like, I got to get to the stadium to see Kirk Cousins play. I got to watch him on TV. And now he's become like this turnaround, a celebrity. Now, no doubt, but somebody that's gaining cheer. And at Chickies and Pete's last night, that's all anybody could talk about.
7: Really?
5: Is Kirko Chains.
7: So you were telling me before we obviously popped on this morning. Big, big Raider Nation turnout again at Chicken Pete's.
5: Yes, it was. It was very good. Great to see so many listeners from Fabian and Jan. Raider Mark and Henderson came out and he wanted to let you know.
7: Did he ask about me?
5: Yes, he did.
7: Did he?
5: He goes, I want to meet Vince. I love Vince. I've been watching him a long time. And we also had our first Raider Nation radio listener from Guam.
7: What?
5: He listens on the app, listens to the podcasts, and he wanted to make sure that when he came into town for a wedding, he wanted to stop by Chickies and say hello.
7: This is going to be a dumb question.
5: Yeah, Guam.
7: What time?
5: It would be tomorrow.
7: Is it?
5: Yeah, so on his Thursday night, it would be Friday night, from my understanding.
7: Okay.
5: And all the ships at sea, if there's anyone who has a better recollection of that. But they are today's tomorrow.
7: Right now
5: is
7: tomorrow for him.
5: Right.
7: Yeah.
5: Yeah. See, I know. Because
7: I thought we were done with that with the Australia game. I thought we were done with that, Clay.
5: I'm sorry. I'm sorry, Kyle Shanahan. But everyone was still like admiring and marveling at the success that Kirk Cousins is having because they've watched him for many years in the league, but they've never seen him like this in the silver and black. And the success he's having is not going for, you know, naught. Everyone is seeing it, and everyone's feeling it.
7: Yeah, leads the league in touchdown throws with 11. He has been, again, I've said it ad nauseum, but I think Fernando, I don't know if you can describe it any better than Fernando Mendoza did in the preseason. When watching Kirk Cousins, he is just ruthlessly efficient with how he, calls the play, gets them at the line of scrimmage, gets them in the right play more often than not, and then is able to execute said play. Again, we have talked about, I think the biggest surprise thus far is the fact that, not that the Raiders are necessarily winning, it's how they're winning is the bigger surprise to me. It's the fact that they're not able to run the ball at a clip or a, run rate that they would be accustomed to, or you would think they would have been accustomed to under Clint Kubiak.
5: Yes.
7: Compared to where the passing game is at. Again, ruthlessly efficient. And that's with only Brock Bowers playing half the games. So I do think a lot of credit does go to Kirk Cousins, but as much as, you know, I do want to give credit to Kirk and I don't want to take anything away from him, I just think the Raiders got themselves a head coach. I think the Raiders got themselves one of those offensive gurus, savants, pick a descriptor for Clint Kubiak. He is that guy, right? And we talk about when we were in coaching cycles, and the Raiders have been in coaching cycles, so we've had a lot of practice in the type of coach you want to get, the offensive savant, the defensive stalwart, the tactician, the chess master, the rah-rah, all this different stuff. The Raiders seemingly have got the guy. And I think I'm at the point where I'm taking away the word seemingly. The Raiders got their guy.
5: Yeah.
7: And that in and of itself, take away the 3-1 record. I know you won't, but just park it to the side for a second. Clint Kubiak is him. The guy Raider Nation has been looking for, yearning for, wanting for, searching for years. Clint Kubiak's that guy. In 1 month, one small sample size, one short sample size, I should say, to me that is evidently clear. And his connection with Kirk Cousins, when we talked about in the summer when Kirk Cousins first signed, man, that's a hell of a starting point. it raises that starting point. It accelerates the starting point for what this team can do. And when you have a, you know, younger team, that means a lot. And I think we've seen that in the first month. Andrew Janoco spoke yesterday, and, you know, Andrew Janoco doesn't give you much, the Raiders OC. Right, Clay? Like, he's not going to give you...
5: Yeah, he follows protocol from above. Yeah.
7: You know where, if you didn't know he was from the Clint Kubiak coaching tree, you listen to him, you know.
5: At press conferences and press in interviews. But on the field, as you saw, and you noted really well during training camp, he was a vocal guy.
7: Very loud.
5: You know, where Kubiak would be vocal at times to get points across, but he was constantly, Janoco was constantly feeding information, and it was the guy that was also directing, you know, verbally and communicating to everybody what was needed and what was expected.
7: See, what's funny about that feels so long ago that I almost forgot.
5: Yeah, right.
7: But yes, he was very vocal.
5: Kind of like a good cop, bad cop.
7: He was very, very loud at training camp. And then, you know, when he gets behind the mic, I think you said, follows protocol.
5: Mm-hmm.
7: Clint Kubiak, coaching tree. This is how we do it.
5: Yeah, we all fall in line.
7: This is how we do it behind the mic.
5: Under command.
7: Under command. In control.
5: Yes.
7: In control. Janoco did give us a little bit more, and when I'm getting ready for, you know, this week, and in particular this show, as today's show is a prediction Friday, what are you expecting out of the Raiders Sunday in New England? What is your reasonable expectation? Score predictions, we want all of that. 702-365-9200. That's the number. But as I'm thinking about it, you're thinking about the why, right? What are the reasons for the why? If you're saying the Raiders are going to win, what's their path to victory? How are they going to get it done based on what we've seen through the first month of the season? We had Nick Cattles on yesterday, Locked On Patriots, behind enemy lines. And he sat there and said, what I've been thinking all week, but nothing really to point toward the why. But Nick basically said, this could be the Raiders' get-right game for the run game. This could be their game that all of a sudden that run game clicks. And he was pointing to all the reasons why. We'll get more into why with the Patriots' defense. But in terms of, we know what the Raiders want to do, it's run the ball. This could be that game because it does feel like a matter of time. I know we spelled out earlier in the week the similarities to the Seattle Seahawks early on in the season about the yardage, and you know, it didn't quite pop till they got stronger later in the season. This could be that get right game. But as I'm thinking about the path to victory, how does the run game get right? Well, it requires Kirk Cousins playing and remaining at a high level.
5: Mm-hmm.
7: And how does that high level sustain itself? It's the thing that we can't put a stat on. It's the thing that we can't, really have a full reason why. And it's the connection with Clint Kubiak. It is their relationship. Andrew Janoco was asked about Kirk Cousins, if he was surprised by the type of performance Kirk has had thus far into the season and that relationship with the head coach.
8: Kirk Cousins is one of the best pros I've been around. And so when he has success, it's because of his process, his preparation, the way he goes about things, and the way, the way his teammates support him and the plays that the guys around him make. So when he has success, that's a byproduct of his process, his professionalism, and the way he elevates his teammates, but the way his teammates elevate him as well, and you know, us being able to play 11 as one.
9: What do you think it is about the system and the relationship that you, Clint, and him have that's helped things kind of make some work so well?
8: I think time on task always helps. I think our familiarity and then just the common goal. Whether it's, we spend a lot of time together. We've spent a lot of time together over the years. I mean, we joke about it now that Clint and Kirk or Tim Taylor and Mr. Wilson looking at each other over the fence sometimes. I think it's just building relationships, and the more time you spend in a relationship, the stronger it gets, especially when it's people that really care about each other. You can see the way that we all care about each other and we go about our business. And so, think that can breed a lot of success.
7: How about that? A little home improvement reference?
5: Wow. I didn't expect that.
7: Janoco.
5: Wow.
7: I I wish I could do the bark right now.
5: I know you want to.
7: I do want to. Very badly.
5: But Tim and Mr. Wilson.
7: So many more questions. Who's Tim? Who's Mr. Wilson? Right. You can make an argument for both. You can make him an argument
5: sure.
7: both ways.
5: Instead of Wilson having the picket fence, it could be Kubiak with the play call sheet. You know, I don't know.
7: Tim's clearly, Kirk Cousins is clearly Tim.
5: He's got to be.
7: Tim the tool man.
5: Yeah, no doubt about it. The lead guy.
7: But I did think of him in the inverse. And yeah, that could work too. Mr. Wilson's so perfect for Clint Kubiak. Not even just the play call sheet, but that is good. Just kind of.
5: Because you never see the full face.
7: Just kind of there.
5: Yeah.
7: You know, he's got emotion, but super wise.
5: But there's wisdom, right?
7: Tells you what you need when you need it.
5: Fixes problems when you least expect it. And you're just kind of like, when you turn to Wilson, you're kind of at your last link of the chain. You're at the end of the rope. And he always comes up with something to save the day.
7: It's really good. Who's Al Borland? Is that Brock?
5: That could be Brock.
7: Is that Brock?
5: You know, they're going to have to come up with tool time belts now. That's what's going to happen. That was such a great analogy that it's nice to have that show remembered in some form or fashion.
7: Absolutely.
5: Played for a long time, maybe 8+ years. I don't know.
7: I love that show.
5: I know they tried to revive it.
7: Did they?
5: Well, with other casts and other titles for the show, but they still tried to keep Tim Allen in that kind of like, in that same role.
7: Love the reference. Love the pop culture reference. Love Janoco going in his bag a little bit and giving us a little something to chew on.
5: There's a connection there that goes beyond happenstance. I think there's a great connection when you have individuals who are linked by faith. And, you know, they tend to, even if they're new to each other on a team, you start to find like-minded individuals that all want to play hard for each other. And Janoco mentioned that in those two cuts of how connected they are. And when you got guys playing for each other that are from other teams and all of a sudden collected on one, that usually takes a while to develop. It's happened already.
7: Yeah, and, you know, again, it's one of those things you can't put a statistic on. You can't put an EPA on. You can't put, any of that. You can't really qualify it other than there's a connection there. They speak the same language. There's an intuitiveness from each other that can read each other, whether it's body language, whether it's words itself. So that connection, you know, as we asked the question today, 702-365-9200, what are your predictions for Sunday? What is the expectations for you with the Raiders on Sunday? Is it a win? Is it a big win? Is it win by any means necessary? What is the new expectation for you heading into week 5? And what is the path to victory? Because if this is the get right game for the run game, that's all well and good. But it feels like the path to least resistance in order to get there is Kirk Cousins continuing to play at a high level, at least on that specific side of the ball. You need complementary football. You need the defense to continue looking like they have been with the pressures, with the, you know, all the metrics that is showing them very, very well right now. That all has to continue to get the result. But when we're talking about getting the run game going, which has been such a focal point, not only of this show, but inside that building, I can tell you that much without question, is getting that run game going in a big way. It starts with Kirk Cousins continuing to play at his high level, his ruthless ability to execute the play and to be efficient in the play. With us this morning on the East Coast, the Boston area, Vinny Bonsignor, you have arrived safely. Glad to hear it, my friend. How's the weather? What's the word?
10: It's beautiful. It's the first time I have felt chilly in months and months and months. Because even in Los Angeles, it's been a heat wave. Like literally on the freeways, there's like intense heat warnings. You know, be careful type stuff in California. I gotta laugh at it. It's kind of like when I hear about traffic in Las Vegas.
7: Yeah,
10: you know, I'm like, this ain't traffic.
7: Yeah, guys. Come on.
10: And so, and it's not the heat that we're used to in Las Vegas, obviously. But it's still been hot, and it's been hot in Las Vegas. And I got off the plane today. And it was about 61 degrees, and it felt beautiful, a little bit chilly, that people were wearing jackets. I was like, what are those? I don't even know what those are right now. But it's literally fall. I've seen leaves falling off the trees.
7: You've seen a leaf fall.
10: I've seen not only a leaf, leaves.
7: Wow.
10: So plural. You that. Literally see it
7: Where's
10: float
7: the breaking
10: in the air.
7: News, Clay?
10: Which
7: we're,
10: is which
7: we're
10: is
7: not
10: beautiful.
7: Seeing any of that here.
10: Yeah, no, none of that, back home. So, so I have a feeling that it's going to be it'll be a nice day, on Sunday for football. A great day to have a great day for the Raiders, I'm sure. They're leaving sometime today, so they'll be here a little bit later on, tonight. And so, it's football weather. It's fall, in New England. What better place to, for the Raiders to, get back on the winning track? By the way, I used the word untracked. In a tweet the other day, right?
7: Untracked.
10: About the running game getting untracked.
7: Yes.
10: I've said untracked a million times, right? I got so many people, what do you mean untracked? What is that? And so finally somebody on Twitter, I forget who it was, I'm going to look it up so I can give them the full credit, went to the Merriam Dictionary, or maybe it was the Webster Dictionary, and backed me up. There's definitely a sports term or a term now of getting untracked when you're kind of stuck and you get untracked, right? Like, I couldn't believe, it had me questioning, am I using this correctly? I know getting on track is also a popular way of saying things. But Vince, do you ever say untracked?
7: I've never said that word. I wish I had that word yesterday because the Golden Knights were very untracked in the first period before they rallied back for her.
10: No, you want untracked is good. Untracked, getting untracked.
7: Oh, so they did.
10: Good.
7: Oh, so they were untracked. Because they overcame their slow start.
5: So UN untracked instead of untracked.
7: Yeah, that's a new one for me, Vinny. But hey, it's news that I can use, and I'm always
10: like
7: ready to learn.
10: Yeah, it's literally it's trying to get the running game untracked.
7: That does sound weird. I understand why.
10: Yeah,
7: I never agree with social media.
10: Somebody went to the dictionary and backed me up. I was like, man, you know, you had me questioning everything in life. At that point, when I was like, did I use that?
7: Getting on track. But getting on track means you're doing well. So
10: it's
7: you're
10: the same thing. It's
7: kind of
10: like, it's like, you're right.
5: Like on the wagon or off the wagon.
7: Okay. Yeah. That's a Seinfeld reference for me. Right
10: there,
7: that you just said. And that never made sense. I'm like, so wait, what's the
10: what?
7: Bad? And as I'm thinking, what's the bad one? Jerry goes, which one's the bad one? And I was like, oh, fuck, that's awesome. That's awesome.
10: Well, regardless
7: not
10: whether
7: either
10: the
7: one.
10: Raiders
7: not,
10: need
7: that's
10: to...
7: not awesome, either one. I'm just saying the idiom of it.
10: Right. Well, either way, the Raiders need to get untracked, on track, back online, whatever the case might be for this run game to be more successful. Although,
7: do
10: as we
7: gooder.
10: Keep do better, as we keep pointing out, they keep doing it, which is a good thing, and it's definitely benefited them. Just the threat of it all has benefited them. There's somebody, you know, after I posted that story, somebody's like, they're scoring 28 points a game or whatever it is. Like,
7: yeah, that kind of keeps getting lost on me as well. Is they're putting up points.
10: Yeah, there's no doubt that they're putting up points. Helps when your quarterback throws three touchdowns every single game, you know, seemingly. So, you know, they're working around their quote unquote issues, and when you can do that, when you can walk away generally successful, even though there's parts of your operation that need some improving or getting untracked, that's actually a really good thing, because especially if you have confidence in what you're doing and what you're trying to do, the people in charge, the people that are in place on the football team, that. All that is, it becomes almost a bonus. Like at some point, that'll be joining the party, and that'll make the offense that much more efficient and potent, and not necessarily different. Maybe it'll create a different way of defending by the opposing teams. But regardless, even at the level that they're running at right now, teams are having a hard time stopping the Raiders, and that's never a bad thing.
7: All right, 702-365-9200 is the number. Today is a big day for you, Raider Nation. We want to hear from you, your predictions. We want to know your expectations. What are the pathways to victory for the Silver and Black in Week 5 on the road in New England? Start lighting up those phones. We want to get to your texts. We want to get a lot of Raider Nation on the show today. Big call-in day. Here on the program, Alex Eshelman will be joining us in hour number two, as she does every Friday. And Clay, is this right? Our Paul Pata Law Pick'em is up to 400 bones.
10: Whoa!
7: Are we leading them astray?
5: I think we're doing the best we can. Clearly. But now $400 could be yours at 9 o'clock.
7: 66 is probably so pissed. No wonder he hasn't called in.
5: And we have untracked him.
7: We have to untrack.
5: I got to figure it out.
7: I don't like that. I don't like any. Why'd you do that, Vinny? I don't like that. The Paul Padilla Pick'em is back. $400 up for grabs. Be caller number 9 in hour number 3. We're kicking off hour number 3 with the Paul Padilla Pick'em. $400. All you got to do is pick 3 winners based on our choosing of games. We'll get to that in hour number 3. Chris Thomas will be joining us also in hour number 3. And then our betting corner of the world, Zach Cohen, will be joining us from VSIN at 9:30. So, jam-packed back half of the show.
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0: think it's been a resilient group. I think our defense has played very well. I think guys are making plays. I think it's probably less learning and more confirming what I learned about them back in the spring or even in training camp. These guys, you know, they want to do it the right way. Football means something to them. They're hardworking, listen well, and, you know, it makes it a joy to be the quarterback for a group of guys like that. And, but you got to go prove it again every week.
1: What's your prediction for the fight then?
2: Prediction?
1: Yes, prediction.
2: Pain.
3: Raiders quarterback Kirk Cousins. I can picture Kirk Cousins at a Slayer concert. I can picture him as Tim the Tool Man Taylor.
4: As long as there's in and out afterwards, he's in.
3: I mean, what hat can't this guy wear?
4: At age 38, he's very versatile.
3: He is very versatile.
4: Football chameleon.
3: Kudos to him. His post-playing career options are endless, seemingly. He could be a spokesman. He could work it in and out. He could be on a sitcom.
5: He's going right to the TV booth, guys. Don't even think bat an eye about that one. He's going right to the TV booth.
3: Yeah, he'll be pretty good at that, I suppose. I still think he'd be better on the fries, on the fry station.
5: He's going to be excellent as a TV commentator, and I would imagine that he'd probably ascend to the to a number one group pretty quickly. I could see that a mile away.
3: Oh, you get the the Greg Olsen treatment. Greg Olsen's ascent to that number one unit was, well, I mean, nobody was quicker than Brady. He just went there because
5: I was just going to say, yeah. Just,
3: but like, if we're talking Greg about Olsen, you know, normal people. Like, just people ascending.
4: Olsen, though, that's a meteoric rise.
3: Romo
5: was quick.
3: Romo was real quick. Romo was quick because he just started calling out the plays. He's like, well, that's going to be a play fake. They're going to throw the tight end right here. Look at that, cover three.
4: Never seen that before.
3: We never heard that. Yeah. Like, not like that, where it was so descriptive, so premeditated, like he was in the huddle, and then it happened. Do you remember the conversation was, do we need to get Tony Romo off the broadcast because he's spoiling the plays?
4: Mm-hmm. Yeah.
3: That's crazy.
4: Yeah. But yeah, people were tuning in because of the boy wonder.
3: Yeah. That was pretty good.
5: But it's so crazy in our job, at least for me anyway, I never hear anybody. It's hard to, you know, you get pieces here and there, but we're literally at stadiums, and I get to stadiums really early, like long before wherever you are, even the first games are. So on the West Coast, I'm at the stadium well before the 10 a.m. games start. So really, the only games that I can watch are Monday Night Football and Thursday Night Football. I may sometimes see the second half of the Sunday night game, but sometimes that could be, a little bit difficult depending on what time the game is, that you're covering. So it's the one drawback of the job is not being able to hear, the ascending, play-by-play guys or color guys. But Romo was really quick. Olsen, obviously, his ascent was contributed, you know, by something that happened with the other top guy. And I guess JJ Watt's doing pretty well.
3: JJ Watt. I went back and watched the broadcast of the Raiders Chiefs game and listened, obviously. I don't just put it on mute like an animal. Sometimes I do if I'm doing other stuff. But, JJ Watt, I'm a big fan. I'm a big fan of how he goes about it. But 702-365-9200 is the number. Prediction. Remember, Mr. DC Payne.
4: Payne.
3: What about you, Raider Nation? What are your predictions for Sunday? What are your expectations? What are the paths to victory? We're going to go inside the locker room. We're going to hear from Ashton Gentry coming up. We're going to hear from defensive coordinator Rob Leonard on the task at hand with the Patriots and the mindset of the team as it stands this present week. But for now, we're hitting the phones hard. Big call-in day, Clay.
4: Let's go.
3: We reach for the sky on this one. Raider Sky joining us on the morning tailgate. Good morning.
6: Good morning, my tailgate brothers. How are you guys feeling on this Friday?
4: All right. Great, thanks.
3: Fantastic.
6: Listen, man, as a fellow Golden Knight myself, Sapienza, I'm really proud of my Golden Knights getting that comeback victory. And I know you said, or Vinny Bonsignore said last week, how was I a Raider fan for the last 2 years? I'm going to do you guys a solid. During the bye week, I'm going to call back in and tell you my story of how I became a Raider fan, but that's during the bye week. I'm here to give you a key matchup, a key stat to watch, and my score prediction. So my key matchup here is going to be the Raiders defense versus Drake May. I mean, you talk about a get-right game for the run game. I think it's going to be a get-right game for the defense as a whole, because Drake May, to his credit, he had a really good game against the Buffalo Bills, and I will give him credit, but he hasn't been really impressive for me, and I think this defense is going to charge Drake May like a couple of bulls. So the defense versus Drake May, besides the run game, is going to be something for me to watch as a matchup. So here's a stat for you guys. Here's a stat. Inside the 20-yard line, the opponents have scored 77% of their trips, and that is the red zone defense for the Raiders. The red zone offense for the Patriots, they struggled, guys. They struggled. Did you know that they scored just 4 of 9 of their opportunities in the red zone? So that's something for you guys to watch, and something that Raider Nation needs to watch for as the game goes on. My bold prediction here, I've heard my man Q on Unnecessary Roughness yesterday, and he had some guy from 98 Sports Hub on previewing the Patriots, and he said something about the special teams coverage unit, especially on the kickoff for New England, has been very shaky lately. And I know Labe is like one of our best guys as far as a kickoff return. We haven't had a kickoff return for a touchdown since Jacoby Ford. I think this Sunday, Labe's going to break that curse, and he's going to break one to the house. And as far as my final score prediction, I think the defense is going to dominate. I know New England came off a big win against Buffalo, but we're going to treat New England like Tampa Bay treated the Dallas Cowboys last night and embarrass them on their home field. Give me 17-6 in favor of the Raiders, and Daniel Labe will have a kickoff return for a touchdown. Like I said on Wednesday, I believe that we're going to be 4-1 come the end of this game. And Raider Nation, if you don't believe, I don't know what to tell you. Raiders!
3: Wow.
4: Hey.
3: From the heavens.
4: Whoa.
5: Whoa.
3: Raider Sky. That's great stuff.
5: He and I have a, he and I have
3: forward,
5: a different.
3: Go real quick. I do look forward story that he has during the bye week of how he became a Raiders fan. Very, very interested in that. Looking forward to that. Love his predictions. Love the bold takes. Go ahead, Vinny.
5: Yeah, no, I was going to say that he and I have different definitions of a really good game. Drake May didn't have a really good game yesterday or Sunday. He had a good finish for them, but otherwise the game wasn't all that good, and that's part and parcel with how he's been playing this year. He's coughing the ball up, not being accurate with the ball. Anytime in today's NFL, Vince. Today's NFL, you're completing under 60% of your passes. That's like you almost have to be playing blindfolded sometimes. The amount of how easy, not easy, but how conducive it is now for today's NFL quarterbacks. You're not getting hit the way you used to get hit. Nobody can touch the wide receivers coming off the line of scrimmage the way they used to be able to. Guys were getting mugged back in the day. It was just you were allowed to use more of your hands, more of your body in coverage. If you can't complete over 60% of your passes, that's just not very good. And I again think that there's going to be an opportunity for the Raiders to play takeaway defensively off of Drake May in a couple of different ways. And I think they score more than 17 points in this game. I don't know that they give up 6. I think that's good. I think the Patriots somehow, some way will get over. Will get into double digits. But I have a feeling that the Raiders can win this one going away.
3: Who's going to follow Raider Sky on that one? The bar has been set sky high. Raider Don in Philly, good morning. Welcome inside the morning tailgate.
2: Good morning, fellas. How we doing today?
4: Yo, Don, baby. Doing great.
3: Fantastic.
5: I have a lot of confidence in you following Raider Sky, so the floor is yours, my man.
2: Thank you, Vinny. First off, I think the screenplay is going to turn out big for us Sunday. I also think that the Raiders have to stop the run and then let the dogs out. So that being said, here's my prediction. 24-20, as the defense steals the show and the ball late in the game, and Matt Gay kicks us into victory Monday with a game-winner field goal, 24-20, as the Raiders move on to 4-1. Let's go Raiders!
4: All right, Dotto.
3: Raider Don, I love it. So we got 17-6 Raiders from Raider Sky, and then 24-20, Matt Gay doing his thing late. All right.
5: Put a 3 in front of that 4, and I think you're...
3: 34-20, Vinny?
5: I don't know about 34, but a 3 is going to be in front of the Raiders score. It will lead
3: oh,
5: the Raiders.
3: Oh, you're so... Okay.
5: I'm not saying 34.
3: I was like,
5: 34.
3: That'd be 34.
5: Yeah.
3: No, so you're saying in the 30s.
5: The 4 part. Yes. Yeah. The 4 part is... I'm a little dubious on that.
4: Do you have a final score prediction, Vinny?
3: Or are we going to tease it?
5: I'm not going to rule it out. No, I'll go right now. 31-20 okay. would be what I'm thinking. Yeah, this is going to be a double digit win.
3: Wow!
4: All right.
5: Yeah.
3: That's why we had Nick Cattles on yesterday, and when I asked him, the stats say the Patriots offense and the Raiders defense are on different planets right now. Do you see the same? He goes, absolutely not. And so I can't wait. Because, again, obviously we're going to get a certain prediction from Raider Nation. Getting the Locked On Patriots host. See?
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19: Ryan Radke here from Westwood One. 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At 3-1, Josh Allen and Buffalo are coming off their first loss of the season last week, while Matthew Stafford and the Rams picked up a big fourth quarter comeback win against the Eagles. Should be a good one. 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

0: You know, just focusing on the first quarter of the season, what we've done well, what we need to improve on, and, you know, knowing that our opponents are working on our weaknesses all the time. So, you know, so we're trying to, there's so many little things on each side of the ball that we're keying on, and we're trying to be very intentional about improving.
1: Raiders head coach Clint Kubiak. 702-365-9200. What are your predictions for Sunday? What are your expectations for Sunday? We know the Raiders can win. They've proved that in the first month of the season. Should the Raiders win this game? Do you expect the Raiders to win this game? Why? How? What are the paths to victory? We want to hear from you. Continue to light up the phones, and I want to make sure we give enough time for this next one because we kind of shorted him a little bit yesterday. Also, I think he's still mad at us about the Paul Pata Law Pick'em challenge from a week ago. Raider 66 with us here on the Morning Tailgate. Good morning, 66.
2: Yeah, it's amazing how we can't pick three winners without these spreads.
1: I mean, I can. I did. I don't even remember what I picked, so I don't know if I got it right or wrong.
3: Not me.
2: Oh, my God.
3: Sorry, 66.
2: All right, guys. Good morning. And, you know, anybody notice that this season so far is going like the old Donkey Kong? You know, every time you get to a level or a game, and the next one gets a little more difficult. Mm-hmm. We started with a quote-unquote easy game at home. Then we went on the road to a friendly home place. Then we went on the actual road to a loud place. Then we came home to a team that's very difficult. And now the next challenge, we go to the East Coast, where, you know, historically we haven't played very well. But I'm looking and I'm expecting a Raiders victory. And here's why. You got a lot of injuries in that secondary for the Patriots. You know, a lot of guys are not going to be 100%. So they can't sell out against the run like these other teams have done. If they do that, you know, they're asking for bigger trouble. And maybe they will because we haven't really proven that we have a number one wide receiver yet. But I'm looking for that because the first four games, everybody was run blitzing, stacking the box. And if the Patriots do that with their injured secondary, you know, they could be opening up for a big score by the Raiders. So I don't see that happening. And even at that, the Raiders still won three of those games, even with everybody selling out to stop Jenny. And the team that won had to get almost 200 yards from their own guy to make it happen. So that's what I'm thinking. I'm looking for a win. Maybe not as lopsided as Vinny. I'm looking at 28-24. May might have a trick in the bag. But, you know, I got a couple of what's up things for the week. Vinny, if Adam Hill was my friend, I wouldn't have any hair either. This guy, he's very intelligent. I respect him, his stuff, but the analytics has gone too far. You know, analytics could have said the Raiders haven't allowed a point in the fourth quarter, so you want a lead going into the fourth quarter. But Adam says, hey, you don't play for a lead, you play to win. So I'm thinking you have to have the lead to win.
4: You
2: so
4: can't that's a win the cute. Game without the lead. You can't win
2: that
4: the game
2: correct.
4: Without the lead.
2: That's correct. That's and like, if you go to you're right. You have to have the lead to win. And if you want to go analytics that way, like I said, the Raiders hadn't allowed any points in the fourth quarter, so you get the lead going into the fourth quarter. Analytics says you win. Analytics kills me because if I got a hand in the freezer and the other hand in the oven, analytically, my core should be doing fine, but I'm telling you, I'm not. So analytics is crazy. And what's up with Channel 8 loading the studio with Chiefs fans doing the tomahawk chop? I think that's a fumble, and Fox 5 should pick it up and run with it.
1: Okay.
3: Well, rabble rousing right. Raiders
1: 66.
2: What's up with the Patriots choosing this week to honor their tough rule team that has won the Super Bowl 25 years ago? Coincidence? I don't think so. I think that's crazy. And Vinny, untracked. What's up with people not knowing what untracked means? Your sentence. Is a perfect example on the definition of what untracked means. It means, well, there's a couple of meanings, but one is performing well after a slow start. What's not to understand?
4: Yeah.
2: Thank you guys for the time. I don't get it either. Keep it going, guys. Let's win this game in New England. Come back 4-1. Thanks for the time. Have a good weekend.
3: Thank you, Raiders.
1: 66 just dropped a grenade and left.
3: And that's what grinds my gears.
1: Wow. That is a Grind My Gear segment if I've ever heard one.
3: What's up with Raiders 66? I like that segment.

0: Want to continue to get your predictions? Want to get your thoughts on the game Sunday? We know the Raiders can win. Should they win? Do you expect them to win? How do they do that? Light up the phones, Raider Nation. Hour number two is on the way. We need to hear from you next on the Morning Tailgate, Raider Nation Radio 920.
1: 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Let's
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3: 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All lanes are blocked.
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3: 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Vin Sapienza, Vinny Bonsignor, Clay Baker live from Las Vegas to the East Coast, the Boston area, where the Raiders will get set to travel later today, week 5. The rivalry renewed between the Raiders and the Patriots. What are your expectations? We know the Raiders can win this game. Should they win this game? Do you expect them to win this game? Is it going to be close? Double digits. How do you see this one playing out, and what are the pathways to victory? What are we going to talk about next week when we're picking up the pieces of whatever week 5 turns out to be? 702-365-9200 is the number. We're going to get to your phone calls here in this segment. We're also going to hear from Rob Leonard, Ashton Genty, but, you know, I want to go through, pretty important piece of what Sunday will look like. The injury report through 2 days, and, you know, Brock Bowers, full participant, upgraded from a limited participant on Wednesday. That's good. We talk about, you know, Ashton Genty getting stronger. Seems Brock, in that respect, full participant. On Thursday's practice, Ashton actually got downgraded from a full participant Wednesday, limited participant on Thursday. I don't think anybody's kind of batting an eye at that. I think we all understand rest is and time is going to help that ankle/foot, whatever he is dealing with. And hopefully, you know, he's good to go on Sunday. We'll wait for the official reports there. But Jackson Powers-Johnson, the other major notable, upgraded from limited participant to a full participant from Wednesday to Thursday. He seems on track, Vinny, on track to reclaim his starting spot on Sunday. But again, we'll wait till things are official, and we'll wait till we'll see fit. On the other side, though, Vinny, we were talking
4: about... Well, hold on 1 second real quick.
3: Okay.
4: Real quick.
3: Go for it.
4: On track to be healthy to play. I don't know if he's on track to reclaim the starting job yet.
3: Yeah, that's why
4: we'll
3: I said
4: see.
3: We'll see.
4: We'll see. But yeah, no. What I'm saying is... That's a big question for me.
3: Okay,
4: you know, healthy, him being healthy and being up and available to play the game is different than on track to you know, regain the starting job. That's the question that I have. I don't, you know,
3: that's a fair
4: be
3: point.
4: Interesting to
3: that's
4: see
3: a
4: how,
3: fair point. We saw
4: yeah how
3: Porter.
4: The how the Raiders. No, it's interesting to me how the Raiders viewed Caleb Rogers' performance on Sunday, and whether or not they feel like he deserves a second chance to start against the Patriots. So that's an interesting question. I'm sure, I don't know if the coach will reveal that today, or if that's a decision that we'll see on Sunday. But that's the question. It's not only just about whether Jackson Powers-Johnson is healthy to play. It's did Caleb Rogers do anything to not be the starter on Sunday?
3: Nope, it's a really good point, fair point by you, and it's a good question because you do wonder what the evaluation of Caleb Rogers was, and if Jackson Powers-Johnson is fully healthy, what that looks like for Sunday. On the other side, on the injury report, we talked about how long of a list it was, and I'm not going to go through all the Patriots that are injured, but seeing Carlton Davis III, Christian Gonzalez, both not participating in practice for 2 days straight is very notable in terms of what the Raiders' offense will be or not be going up against. They have two other corners on that list. Is it Caron Prunty? He was a DNP for the past 2 days at practice. And then Charles Woods was a limited participant. So you have four corners on that injury report. Three of them have not practiced this week, right? So that is obviously pretty telling for the Patriots' defense. And then Christian Ellis, once again, a limited participant. Christian Barmore, a limited participant. Mac Hollins did not participate. So the Patriots are kind of going through it right now, which, you know, if you're asking me, feels ripe for the picking for the Raiders, who have, for the most part, you know, have in terms of the injury bug, knock on wood or whatever you want to do, Raider Nation, they've been able to kind of get through this early part of the season.
4: I'm just really curious how they're going to attack Brock Bowers with such a limited depth chart right now in the area that they need their players, because the way the Raiders deploy Brock, and that's all over the field, we've seen him match up against cornerbacks a lot so far this year, and you know he's only played a couple of games, and right now their best cornerbacks, you know, it's dubious that they're going to be able to play on Sunday. So so how do the Patriots go about defending Brock Bowers, and then what's the ripple effect of that to defending everybody else? Which is why I think that, as you said, the Patriots are going through it right now from an injury standpoint. Nobody's crying or shedding a tear over that. Everybody goes through it at some point in the season. This happens to be the Patriots' time to go through it, and it's on the Raiders to take advantage of that. This is a wounded team, and you always have to be wary of that because, you know, you got guys in there that have been probably telling themselves, their wives, their dads, their uncles, I should be the starter here. I don't know why I'm not the starter here. You get your opportunity, and you show everyone why you should have been the starter, or there's a massive drop-off. And when you're talking about guys like Christian Gonzalez not being out there, there's going to be a drop-off. So it's on the Raiders to take advantage of that and you know, put the W in their suitcase and bring it back to Las Vegas with them.
3: And before we get to Robbie Leonard, I want to hear from Ashton Gentry. We talked about, you know, the run game getting untracked. Did I do it right?
2: Good.
3: Did I do it right?
4: I don't know. I don't know anymore, but I think so. But,
2: if not, Raider 66 will let you know.
3: But it's a great.
4: I'm still gonna use it.
3: It's a great point by you. How are the Patriots gonna defend Brock Bowers? Right. That's the guy they're circling on the board, number 89. Regardless of what that plan is, you know, with what they're going through right now on the defensive side with the injuries, they are wounded animal. They are a little bit, dare I say, limited. We'll wait and see what Sunday looks like, but on the outlook, it seems like they're going to be a little bit limited. That bodes well, and that's why maybe this is the get-right game for Ashton Gentry, who is also dealing with an injury himself. Raider Nation Radio 920 caught up with Deuce himself prior to practice on Thursday. Here's Ashton Gentry.
5: So how much of an emphasis has it been so far this week just trying to get you in the running game going?
6: Yeah, it's been a big emphasis. Going out there and being explosive in the run game and, you know, what we do after we, you know, cross the line of scrimmage, you know, break tackles.
5: Does anything change? Last week there was a little bit of change in the offensive line. Caleb was in instead of JPJ. Does that change anything, or is it business as usual?
6: Nah, just business, you know, next man up.
7: When you've assessed your tape over the last 2-3 weeks, what have you seen? What has your assessment been of your performance?
6: Yeah, I think I've done a solid job, but I think just being better in pass protection and then in the run game, just making better reads.
8: Coach Kubiak has said multiple times taking accountability for the run game, saying that he needs to put you guys in a better position to succeed. What's that like when your head coach is taking so much accountability on himself? But I'm sure you guys as players feel that for yourselves as well.
6: Yeah, it's great, you know, obviously, for him to, you know, take that accountability. And that just shows, like, how much he cares and, you know, wants to support us in, you know, great positions to, you know, win.
5: How close do you feel like it is? You feel like this is getting closer to where it needs to be?
6: Yeah, most definitely. I mean, we got a great opportunity to, you know, go out there and, you know, do great things.
9: What's your mindset and approach to all of it, and just considering, like, accountability and how you attack going into this week?
6: Yeah, I mean, accountability is just, you know, taking a look at yourself personally and, you know, seeing what you can do better. Like, you know, not pointing the finger at, well, this or that. Just basically not making an excuse, so... Like I said, again, we got another great opportunity to go out there and put some good stuff on tape.
5: How much have you been enjoying being a weapon in the passing game as well?
6: A lot. You know, I feel like that was an area of my game that I didn't get to utilize as much. So, you know, coming in with this new scheme and being more involved in the pass game is great.
10: How does a player like Mike Washington help you as just to keep yourself fresh?
6: Yeah, I mean, he's a great player. I mean, he runs with a great mentality. So, you know, having him come in and, you know, the defense, you know, can't take a break, but also I can take a break and, you know, catch my breath and then, you know, come back in still with, you know, fresh legs.
9: What's your assessment of the Patriots defense?
6: Yeah, I mean, they're a good defense. I mean, they got some good players, but, you know, at the end of the day, it's about us. We just got to go out there and execute.
8: It's only your second year in the league, but Mike Washington has talked a lot about how much you've taught him and learned from him. I mean, not a vet role, but, like, how's it been for you to help kind of mentor, bring up another rookie?
6: Yeah, I think just, you know, in the running back room or any room, like, you know, all the us guys, we work together, you know, so anybody's success is all our success. You know, so, I mean, I only got one more year under my belt, but, you know, I learned a lot in, you know, 1 year, so just, you know, adding whatever I can to help them, you know, get better, because that only makes the team better.
9: Style-wise, how do you think you guys complement each other?
6: I think we complement each other well. I mean, you know, pretty similar, and, you know, just being physical runners, but I think the biggest thing is that, you know, the defense doesn't get a break either way, whoever's in the game.
3: That's Raiders running back Ashton Gentee prior to practice on Thursday. Want to pause that conversation for a minute. It's a little bit of unfortunate breaking news out of the National Football League. It's being reported that the legend player, coach, broadcaster, personality, Mike Ditka has passed away at the age of 86. A Super Bowl champion as a player, as a coach, two-time coach of the year, one of the greatest tight ends ever, a name that we have brought up many times because of Brock Bowers and the records that number 89 in silver and black have been rewriting. He's been chasing the likes of a Mike Ditka in a lot of respects, but the family sharing the passing of Ditka at 86 years old.
4: Yeah, boy, that's a name that will never ever be forgotten. Obviously, in Chicago, you know, leading the Bears to a Super Bowl championship. You know, vivid memories of that defense and of Mike Ditka, you know, there on the sidelines, Walter Payton, you know, Jim McMahon, the great defensive players that they, the Mike Singletary, the list goes on and on. So our deepest thoughts to you know, Mike, his family, and everybody that knew him. That's a sad day for the National Football League.
11: Mike Ditka's impression on the NFL spanned decades. Even in retirement from coaching, he became a face and kind of a guy that would be on ESPN as an analyst and somebody that would be, you know, very, you know, influential on the air. But more influential is that when he started Gridiron Greats with Jerry Kramer, an organization, a nonprofit that provide financial grants to retired NFL players, and really exposed how very few NFL players were living well or even above the poverty line. And that support service that he and Kramer did, and Ditka became the chairman of that for a while, that it really showed the kind of heart that he had, but also his influence to go and make matters right for a lot of retired players. So Ditka's influence and impact, it spanned many, many years.
3: I got to interview the legend Mike Ditka. I believe it was 2017. I believe I just got here, and it was during one of those Gridiron Greats. And he couldn't have been for somebody who was just new on the scene here in Las Vegas and trying to figure out life. He couldn't have been nicer, warm, funny. You know, just helped put me at ease when I was the guy interviewing him. I was kind of by myself, and I'm like, I don't even know if I should be here. I don't think I'm in the right room. Do I stand here? Where, you know, just different things like that, trying to figure out my place. And I remember he was just the kindest man to me in that brief encounter. So I know I appreciate that. And just in terms of the impact that he's had on football, I mean, this is a guy that you can't tell the NFL story without Mike Ditka, right? Whether it was as a player, whether it was as a coach with Chicago, there's what he did with Ricky Williams and the Saints over in New Orleans.
11: Yes, that's right.
3: Right? Like there's a lot of sticking points to his career in the league, and then as you pointed out, what he's done after as a broadcaster and what he's done for players that have come after him. And I know, you know, it's funny because my kids know him as the soccer coach on Kicking and Screaming.
11: Yeah, that's right. With Will Ferrell.
3: And I had to explain to them, he's not actually a soccer coach. He's probably one of the greatest coaches of all time for football.
11: Same guy, but different sport.
3: Same guy, but yeah. Actually he's acting the exact same he did on the sideline, yelling and all that stuff. So, yes, our deepest condolences, prayers, good thoughts and vibes to the Ditka family and to the football family that obviously a legend of the sport, is gone at the age of 86. So, obviously, tough to pivot away from news like that, but we will continue to do so as we turn our attention back to Raiders Patriots and, you know, the expectations.
4: And Mike, there's nobody that would want you to do that more than Mike Ditka.
3: Right, right, yeah. Talk about the game. Talk about the game.
4: You know, exactly. I gotta say something real quick because, you know, we're talking about the run game and getting it quote unquote untracked. But man, if you're the Raiders, there's no way with as depleted as the Patriots seemingly will be come Sunday in the secondary, you have got to attack that. Whether you wanted to say, hey, you throw it to then start running it, I don't expect them to get out of whack or anything like that in terms of the percentages. But you have to go right after those young cornerbacks, whoever they might be, that are going to be in place of their two, most likely, their two starting cornerbacks. They're two top dogs. You have to attack that. There's no question. You have to act, you have to make the Patriots answer that question right off the bat. And, I am feeding Brock Bowers. I am lining him up wide and I'm telling him, do whatever you feel like you got to do. But our guy's going to beat whoever that is, and we're going to keep going to that well as many times as possible and make you pay for the unfortunate luck that you've had with the injuries and make them answer that and make them start stopping that if they can. And if not, you just keep attacking it and try to make this as easy a Sunday afternoon as you possibly can on yourself.
3: 702-365-9200. What's the path to victory for the Raiders? What are the expectations? Should they win? Do you expect them to win? By how much? How little? Raider Mike with us here on the Morning Tailgate. Good morning, Raider Mike.
12: Good morning, Paisans. What's going on, man? Rest in peace, Mr. Ditka. I ate at his restaurant several times, and I think I met him once or twice. Just like you said, Vince, he's classic act, good dude. And 85 Bears can be argued as the greatest team in NFL history. That's how good they were.
3: Yeah.
12: So, left an imprint. Rest in peace,
4: felt like they
12: man.
4: Had 13 players on the field, right? Didn't it feel like they always had 13 players on defense? Like, they were coming.
12: It was horrifying.
4: Everywhere. There was nothing. Except,
12: and we
4: except if you
12: went
4: were Dan
12: to play
4: Marino.
12: Them. We almost went to play them.
4: Yeah.
12: We were almost the team that they got fed to them. The Patriots, Cheatriots. So anyway, and them after Al's death, what, 15 years ago, you're going to celebrate one of the worst days of Al's life and mine. Where at my own party, I kicked in my $3,000 TV. Like, give me PTSD at the sports bar when you're watching that. And kick in one of their TVs. I'll tell them up front, this could happen. I mean, I'm joking, but you know what I mean. I mean, that's one of the worst calls in history. It's well known. And you're going to celebrate that in front of these players. I hope Kubiak is showing that game to all the rookies and all the youngsters who don't know about the Tuck rule and fire them up. And just like you said, man, they're banged up hard. I know Gonzalez is not playing. I'm pretty sure the other one's not playing. Just feed, not just Brock, Michael. Let them eat.
4: Yeah.
12: 13 personnel, just boom. And what's that going to set up? It's going to set up Ashton to just go off. So I'm 31-20 going away. We're going to kick their ass. A lot of revenge here. Al's death, the Tuck rule, and we're just a way better team. Just the way it is, guys. Anyway, love the show. Raiders, I'm out, boys.
3: This is Raider Mike. Did I hear a score in there at the end?
11: 31-20.
3: Okay, I
4: he said 31-20, yeah.
3: Okay, I couldn't quite make that up. Okay.
11: I was still dealing with the image of destroying a $3,000 TV.
3: Yeah, is that, do you think that's true?
11: Yeah.
3: Three.
11: Where I was watching it, people wanted to do that. That was a very normal response for that game.
3: I didn't mean like, I had another question in my head that I didn't verbalize. Is that 2001, the big TVs are still king. Like
11: right.
3: Plasmas weren't
11: there.
3: Plasmas weren't there yet, right?
11: No, you had the big
3: flat
11: heavy ones.
3: Flat screens weren't even close. It was called plasma before it was the flat screen.
11: Right,
3: it was plasma,
11: LEDs.
3: Flat screen, and then now it's just a TV. Just what it is.
11: And they were massive, heavy, all front heavy.
3: Right.
11: Yeah.
3: Big back end.
11: Humongous back end.
3: Three grand. I would hate the Patriots, too, because, again, they made you lose $3,000 and a TV.
11: Yikes. Yeah, that's a life changer.
3: I do want to know, was this a TV that was up on the, like up on a, what is it called?
11: Those old entertainment centers
3: that
11: you put together. Remember those, Vinny? The solder entertainment centers? You'd screw together and you're like, well, hopefully this will hold. And you'd use that gigantic TV to kind of like hold it together as a base. Once you took that TV off, that thing would start crumbling down.
3: Yeah. So is this an entertainment system, a center, or is this just on the ground? Is this fixated on the wall? Like
4: on the ground,
3: I think
4: it's on the ground. You put your stereo on top of it.
3: Yeah.
4: You put your stereo on top of it.
3: Is this like a pump kick?
4: So, with some pictures of you and your...
3: It's a pump kick, not like a free kick?
4: Pictures of you and your boo.
11: Yeah, you and the loved ones, and you do a Elvis karate kick. Yeah. Hi-ya!
3: Oh, an Elvis karate kick's different than a pump kick. I'm thinking like a pump kick, like you're busting down a door.
11: Okay.
3: If it's an Elvis karate kick, that's, you know, that's a little flair behind it.
11: I'd like to think Raider Mike and a gi doing a karate kick, kind of like crane kick, you know, at the end.
3: I would like the details as to what transpired, who was around, what was the reaction from everybody else that was in attendance, because I imagine Raider Mike's not by himself.
11: Right, and when was the police called, right?
3: Yeah, it's not.
11: Because you got to talk to the police.
3: Was there a trip to the hospital because shards of TV inevitably fell somewhere?
11: It's hard to open that wound up again because it's been so long, but yeah, it's there, isn't it?
3: Right, Mike, the more details you can provide, the better.
4: There's always the non-football fan aunt. Oh, gosh. When she sees, you know, when somebody goes nuts.
11: How's the game going, guys?
4: Fires off like...
3: Look how much fun
4: fires off like eight straight cuss words. Oh. Golly.
3: It's okay, but look how happy the other team is.
11: Who wants cake?
3: Yeah, I need more details on this story. I remember that game well. We were at my house. My brother, who was the original Raiders fan in the family, and it was not pleasant. Mm. It was not pleasant. Now, it was at my... Yeah, so nothing was broken, but things were said. You know, there was a lot of things happening. I remember that game very, very well.
11: Yeah, my friend Sean and I were watching in his one bedroom apartment, not too far from the Palace Station, where we had loaded up tons and tons on the Raiders. Like where you make a bet and you're like, you know what? It's down to 2.5. Let's keep going. And he loved plants. Sean took one of his plants and threw it off the balcony. One of his beautiful. It was a gorgeous
3: fir?
11: Plant. Yeah, he just took it and
3: a sago.
11: It was a huge fern. Yeah. So
3: that's a shame.
11: Think about it.
3: All right.
11: And if the TV was there, we were watching on a monitor, it would have been smashed. Yeah.
3: All right, Raider Mike, I need more details at some point. Don't know when, but I need them. 702-365-9200. We'll get to more of your thoughts, your predictions, your expectations for Sunday, Week 5 in Foxborough. But coming up next, Alex Eshelman will join us on the morning tailgate. 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
14: Every television show I watch was praising the Raiders for losing. So I'm just not used to that. So give me a break. I'm not going to ruin the party. I'm all for the Raiders being 3-1 and that being good. I like to get the Raider Nation going in a positive way. I'm not here to throw water on that positivity fire. But...
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0: throws one for Bowers at the 30. He's got a first down, and Bowers has the record out to the 34-yard line. He picks up 14 yards, and on that floated pass to the near sideline, Brock Bowers now passes Mike Ditka, the most ever yards by a rookie tight end in this league. Congratulations, number 89. Nobody has ever done it better in their rookie year.
1: Jason Horowitz on the call, Raider Nation Radio 920. That was obviously a couple years ago. Brock Bowers breaking Mike Ditka's record. Mike Ditka passing away at the age of 86, the first tight end to enter the Pro Football Hall of Fame. Again, thoughts, prayers, and everything sent out to Ditka, the family, and all the football community as well. Losing a Titan, a legend of the game in so many different facets. We did get an update from Raider Mike regarding the kicked in TV, Vinny. The $3,000 TV that he kicked in. It was a pump kick. And he said that it rolled around on wheels. And everyone that was in attendance for the game, obviously he was hosting, he said he threw him out. He said he kicked everybody out. He kicked the TV and then he kicked everybody out. He says there was no injury. And he said it did feel good kicking the TV. But, yeah, he said it was kind of a half roundhouse into the center of the screen. So just to give you a visual follow-up on that, which I think segues us perfectly into our next guest.
2: Thank you.
1: Alex Eshelman, KTNV, host, reporter, anchor, storyteller, all-around awesome gal. Alex, good morning.
3: Gang.
1: How are we?
3: Good morning. Thank you for having me, as always. I love our little Friday mornings together. It's fun.
1: Yeah, it's nice. Grab your cup of Joe and just, you know, get cozy and let's talk a little football. I do want to start, though. I do want to start. Has anything made you so angry that you want to kick a TV, throw a TV, break a TV?
3: It's a great, maybe the best question you've ever asked me on the show, Vince.
1: I don't know if that's good or bad, but I'll take it. Thank you.
4: I like where this is going.
3: It's good. It's good. It's personality, you know? I could think of a couple things that I'm not going to share on the show.
1: But I
3: could certainly think, you know, for me, I'm one of those people, I'm like super easygoing. It's all fine. But then when I'm pushed to a point, then I unfortunately am a person where I like see red. And I just, there's no going back. It's like, okay, calm down. And then I go, wait a minute, what if I don't calm down? You know, like, what if I lean in?
4: Yeah, stay in that pocket.
3: So it's certainly something I should probably work on, but it happens very, very rarely. Have you guys kicked in a TV?
1: I did not kick in a TV. I got so mad one time, I slammed my fist on the table as a kid, and I was wearing a brand new watch, and the watch cut me on my wrist. I still have the scar, but I was bleeding so much that my parents came in the room thinking I had done something, that I was so upset about the game that I was watching, and I was like, no, it's this stupid watch that I got for Christmas.
4: So you turned it on them.
1: I turned it on them, and I made it their fault. I didn't get another watch ever again.
4: Trauma.
1: Yeah. So there's that.
3: Learning lesson.
1: Wow, this became a nice little therapy session. But let's try to flip this. Vinny, get us back on track.
5: I'm just going to say there's holes. There were holes in the wall, in walls at the Bonsignor household.
1: So, plural.
5: Begs a follow-up question.
1: Plural.
5: Begs a follow-up question. Yeah, yeah. For sure. Yes.
1: There was a couple boys there.
5: Which begs this question, Alex. This begs this question. So let's fast forward to you're married, okay? We're gonna marry you right now. You're gonna have
1: congratulations.
5: A spouse, and your spouse gets so upset over a game that the spouse does take it out on the television, and you guys have to go shopping for a new television. How upset is that? What would like my wife would not put up with that. That's just not happening. I would be sleeping on the couch. I'd be wherever. I might be just excommunicated at that point, because it's just not flying. There's no way that, as practical as my wife is, that she's going to put up with anything like that. Where do you fall on that? Because it does happen. We see videos of it all the time of somebody just going, you know, the Cowboys lose a game and somebody, then TVs are getting broken all over the greater Dallas metro area. So where would you fall on that if that were to happen in your, you know, relationship, marriage, whatever?
3: I think I would just, I don't know. I guess I'm going to need to ask my boyfriend this question after the show later today.
5: Yes.
3: I think I'll get back to you on this. I'll ask him, but I think that I would calmly approach the situation and I would almost play a little therapist and be like, what's going on here? You know, like this is, we cannot be acting like this, and like this is a you thing. This isn't a me thing. So let me, like,
5: yes,
3: help me help you.
5: Without question,
3: you know?
2: We can't be acting like this.
6: And now we got to go shopping for a painting that'll fit over the hole in the wall because we're not fixing it. Alex, I think you understand, though, this is the 25th anniversary. The Patriots are going to celebrate the 25th anniversary of 2001 Super Bowl in which the Tuck Rule game came to play. And one team ascended and one team fell. And I think this is starting to open up wounds for a lot of Raider Nation. You've talked to a lot of Raider Nation over the years. The Tuck Rule game is one that never goes away. People have dealt with it in their own way, but it's still an open wound.
3: Yeah, and you know, I mean, I have not been around all 32 fan bases, but I mean, I've talked about it on the show, but I'll tell you what, when I was at the NFL draft earlier this year, I was just blown away by how famous really Raider Nation is. All different fan bases were coming up wanting to take photos, wanting to interact. And it's really cool to see that the impact that they've had on the entire league. And the impact that they have to this day, you know, on the team. And they're as loyal as they come. They are as passionate as they come. They're as unique as they come. And I think they're feeling good going into this weekend. I mean, after that Chiefs game, despite the loss, that was a turning point for, I think, everybody when looking at the Raiders and going, okay, they're competitive. They can compete. And even though they're going into this next portion of their season, which, you know, a lot of people say is the hardest upcoming schedule in the league over the next seven or so games, they have this belief. And there's a lot of flack that Clint Kubiak's getting when he said at halftime, like, we're going to win the game. I loved that. I don't know what your guys' thoughts were on that, but I loved his confidence because that belief is infiltrating into the entire locker room, and you can feel that no matter what the score is, they believe that they can win anytime, any place, anywhere.
2: Yeah, you know, it's interesting that halftime comment. I've thought about that a lot this week and why I feel so different with Clint Kubiak than I have with previous confident coaches, right? Like AP was a confident guy, right? We all understand, right? He was a confident guy, but there was nothing of substance backing that up when it came to game day. That's why it kind of fell flat. Go ahead.
3: Yeah, Pete was confident too. I mean, both of them showed confidence for sure.
2: Yeah, but yeah, Pete said we're going to win a bunch of games, and then they didn't. That's the thing. That's why it falls flat. So that's why, you know, you start 3-0, and you're beating your biggest rival, a team that has put you in the dirt time and time again over the past few years, and you're leading at halftime, and your coach comes out with that kind of confidence, that kind of bravado, if you will, and you're like, hell yeah, Clint Kubiak, you know, like, because there was proof in what he had been able to do early on with the team. That's why I feel a little bit differently about Clint Kubiak. But looking ahead to Sunday, you know, we've asked you, and I think it's been me every single week who's asked you, all right, how important is getting this running great game off the ground? And, you know, spoiler alert, I'm going to ask you again, but it almost feels like, is Kirk Cousins just okay if there's no running game? Like, we've seen this now for 3 weeks in a row where the running game hasn't been going and the Raiders have still been able to be successful.
3: 100%. And I think, well, and I would love to get your guys' thoughts on this too, but I think a part of the reason why the running game has not been able to get going is because Ashton Jeanty very well could not be 100% healthy. And I mean, I don't know that for fact, but that's just when you look at the how the season's gone so far and the trajectory and what happened with his ankle and all that. You could argue that. But with that being said, you've got Mike Washington Jr. We saw him do a great job when Ashton was out. So I think they could go without the run game? I mean, they've been able to. It's worked so far so good. But with that being said, you have to have a run game. You have to have a run game. So, and Clint Kubiak said that. He's like, listen, it starts with me. It starts with me. I got to do a better job, which, of course, he's going to say that. But I do think that Kirk has also, you know, talked about that as well. He's like, listen, my role is to perform and execute whatever plays are called. So I think that this week is going to be really interesting when it comes to the run game. And I'm excited to see Dante Thornton Jr. kind of – I mean, hopefully play, we'll see, but it'll be interesting to see how he can contribute too.
5: Alex, it looks like the Patriots very well could be without their two starting cornerbacks in this game. Isn't this a game where you just attack those two positions if you're the Raiders, just to make the Patriots answer the question of whether they're going to be able to keep up with their backups with guys like Brock Bowers and Michael Mayer and Trey Tucker?
3: Totally. And the good thing is we were just talking about the run game, but the pass game looks great. I mean, like, you've got all of these different guys have been able to be offensive weapons in the pass game. Brock sits as number one there, but Cody White's been a great story this year. Michael Mayer's been able to contribute. Again, it'll be interesting to see if Dante Thornton does play and what he'll be able to do. But I think and then Kirk, I mean, his arm's been great from start to finish. So it's kind of a perfect storm, if you will.
6: It's Alex Eshelman from KTNV. Follow her on X at Alex Eshelman. Alex, it's awesome having you on. Thank you for opening him up and kind of like showing us the other side of yourself. And I think we all learned a lesson. Find a hurt place and never let it heal.
2: We can't.
6: That's the way
2: like
6: we should
2: that.
6: Do it. And we can't have nice things either.
3: I'm going to ask my boyfriend today, the question, and I will come back with an answer. All right.
2: Excellent.
5: Yeah. Exactly. We can have nice things. We just have to treat those nicely.
2: Or hide them.
3: Yeah, we can't
2: hide
3: see
2: them during
3: we
2: high.
3: Can't.
5: Yeah.
2: Tense doing moments. Here.
6: Right. I can't wait for him to turn that question on you and you to be honest with your answer as well.
3: That'll definitely happen. It will.
6: Oh, Alex, it's great. Let's talk again next Friday. Thank you for your time.
3: Thanks, gang. Talk next week.
6: Thank you. Alex Eshelman, KTNV Channel 13 here in Las Vegas. 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
5: 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It's Raider Nation Radio 920. We've been talking a lot about the offense and what the Raiders can do, need to do against the Patriots defense, but on the inverse, you know, statistics say that the Patriots offense in terms of the EPA compared to the Raiders defense, they are on two different planets, right? The Patriots are averaging 30 points, or not 30 points, they're 30th in the league, averaging 16 points a game. Their offensive EPA is at the bottom of the barrel, while the Raiders defense is tops in just about every single metric. Rob Leonard met with media yesterday and was asked about not only the Raiders' defense, but the task at hand.
6: Through quarter of the season, you know, four games, not really a quarter anymore, but yeah. Just a general evaluation of where you think the defense is.
7: I'm happy, you know, with the progression in the process that we're chasing, you know, and chipping away at every day throughout the week and focusing on getting better and fixing problems and communication and, you know, I think we've consistently got better, and through each game, there's things that we have to fix, and as long as we're honest about those things, it's been good.
8: Coach, Kansas City was very intentional about running towards Zeke. How much was that a learning tool for him?
7: It was good. You know, it was good for him to learn. I think he's done some good things on tape. He's well aware of what he has to correct.
9: First loss that Clint has taken as a head coach, how have you seen him respond this week?
7: Same, consistent. Like the best head coaches I've been around are. They're the same every day, win or lose. He's been awesome. He's been really good.
10: I'm sorry. What are some lessons you hope your defense learned from your most recent game?
7: It always comes back to fundamentals and execution, especially in the critical moments. They felt the reality of what you preach every day, of being locked in regardless of the environment and how loud it is, and that it always comes, a call can't save you. It comes down to fundamentals and taking the ball away and playing blocks the right way, releasing blocks, being on the same page in coverage. I think does that answer your question?
10: Yes, sir.
7: Yeah.
11: To follow on Sam's question, what are Clint's convictions as a football coach?
7: What are Clint's convictions as a football coach? Always comes back down with the pillars when you walk in, the price of admission, right? Is you know, everything. He's so consistent with his messaging, and in a team meeting, the players follow that.
10: How much did it help? I mean, you kind of referenced it, but the fact that nobody allowed anybody to get too high from wins, right?
7: Yeah.
10: How much does that help deal with them, the other side of things?
7: Yeah, that's what good teams do, is stay emotionally and consistent to the process. No emotional highs. You know, our team's done a great job, especially defensively on the sideline. I think you can feel that within a game, of not riding the highs and knowing that we got to reset in between series, whether you gave up a score or getting back to, you know, or having a takeaway. The energy is real during a game, and I think our guys have been really consistent, locked in together.
11: How cognizant are you guys of, as a coaching staff, of modeling that throughout the course of play? Just you guys being the key on the side?
7: It starts with us. You can't ask your players to do anything you're not doing yourself. So, you know, I can't be losing my mind and ask them to, you know, stay calm. So it's it always starts with us as a staff. They see everything. They see how we're communicating, how I'm communicating to Joe Woods, to Ronnell, to Al Holcomb, you know. They feel our connection in terms, they'll follow.
9: The Chiefs had some success in big moments against some cover zero looks for you guys. Where do you feel like you guys need to improve in that look?
7: In terms of?
9: Just they had some explosive plays and executed against cover zero looks. Is there anything that you want to see when you're in those packages kind of going forward?
7: Yeah, I would tell you candidly, but I'm not going to. But we're going to go down being aggressive, whatever that means. That doesn't mean... That's all I'll say about that.
12: You were already here when Clint was hired. It seems that you guys are both have very similar coaching styles when it comes to being meticulous about details and requiring more. Yeah. Was that something that you saw in your initial interview with him, and how have you seen that your guys' relationship develop and play out throughout the first four games?
7: Yeah. I think it's maybe something he realized a little bit sooner than me as I've got to know him. But there's a lot of alignment. I always think it starts with the person as terms of his faith, his family, attention to detail, his character, and it's been we have a lot in common, and I'm not going to speak for Clint, that, you know, with clarity with players and exactly what you want, you know, great players will listen. Great players want to be coached.
5: That's Raiders defensive coordinator Rob Leonard talking about the matchup with the Patriots, talking about the mindset of Clint Kubiak, and talking about the status of his defense a month into the season. They got better. They progressed. But more is required. 702-365-9200. Coming up next is the Paul Padilaw Pick'em Challenge. $400 on the line. Be caller number 9. Be lucky listener and caller number 9 for your chance to enter the contest. Pick 3 games of our choosing. That's coming up next at the top of the hour. Chris Thomas, Super Bowl champion. Zach Cohen from VSiN also joining us next on the Morning Tailgate. 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

0: to the Boston area. Vinny, already boots on the ground. Getting ready for the Week 5 matchup. Raiders at New England, Foxborough, Patriots. Where they just so happen, by chance, just by happenstance, celebrating 25 years of the Tuck Rule game. Huh. Weird. As we've already heard, that's struck a nerve with Raider Nation, rightfully so. Memories of broken TVs and dreams being shared here on the morning tailgate. We'll continue to get your thoughts on predictions, expectations, paths to victory come Sunday. But right now, it's the Paul Padilaw injury pick'em challenge. It's not about the injury. It's about the recovery, Clay. I don't know if you heard.
1: I heard it, and it's a tune of $400 up for grabs. We will give you three games. You pick three winners. No point spreads, no totals, just winners only. And you got 400. If not, if you don't go 3-0, that money rolls over to 500 next week, because that's the Paul Padilaw way. It's not about the injury. It's about the recovery.
0: Now, we have our lucky listener, caller.
1: Yes, yes.
0: And, Vinny, you're not going to believe this. I can't believe this. I don't even know if this is real, Clay. If this should even be allowed. Who's our lucky listener?
2: I can't do it.
1: Raider 66 has called back to avenge his loss in week two, and now he's going for the gold. Good morning, Raider 66.
3: Good morning, guys. And I think I speak for everyone saying that it's been now 14 weeks that we haven't had a winner. We need to get this untrapped. And get it back
4: there. There you go.
1: Well done, well done. All right, Vinny, you have the first game. You have dibs. Go ahead, please.
4: Yeah, and I'm going up to the Pacific Northwest. Guys, I just did a story on this. Do you know that the 49ers, they're 4-0, obviously. They haven't given up a sack, not one sack all
0: That's
4: season
0: crazy.
4: Long. Four
0: yeah.
4: games, no sacks. It's been first time since in 21 years. I think Peyton Manning was the last time. 21 years ago was the last time that happened. Then you'd have to go all the way back to some other like era before that happened. So this is a long time coming, but that ends on Sunday because there's one team that kind of has the 49ers number, and especially when it comes to getting Brock Purdy down to the ground and hitting him and all that kind of stuff. And that's the Seattle Seahawks. So, I think that the streak of, sackless games ends, on Sunday. And I think that the 49ers streak of wins ends as well. They played the Rams. They beat the Rams and they beat the Broncos, you know, two nice wins, relatively nice wins, but they've also beat the Miami Dolphins and the Cardinals, two not so good teams. So I'm still a little dubious on where the 49ers truly are. And I think, the reality will hit on Sunday. I've got the Seahawks beating the 49ers on Sunday.
1: Okay. Yeah, it's a great game. 49ers, Seahawks. That's excellent. All right. I'll go back to the Big Easy. It's Vikings at the Saints. Saints hungry for a win. And apparently Justin Jefferson has returned to practice for the Vikings. But it just feels like when you have back-to-back weeks at home and you're coming off a very disappointing loss in front of national TV audience, the way the Falcons drubbed the Saints this week, I have a feeling that the Saints are going to have this big bounce back and find a way to claw back and get that dub. I like the Saints over the Vikings on Sunday in New Orleans.
0: Oh, really?
1: Yeah, that's right.
0: Is that what you like?
1: Yeah, it's a feel play. It's a feel. I don't have any stats really to back it up, but I feel like this is that moment they get that dub.
0: All right. I'm going to go, I'm going to Lambeau.
1: Okay. All right.
0: Green Bay, Chicago.
4: Whoa.
0: And I'm going with the emotion. Ben Johnson, LaFleur.
1: LaFleur.
0: It's the rivalry that the league has needed, loves. I absolutely can't get enough of it. I can't wait to see what post-game handshakes look like. I'm already excited for post-game, let alone the game. With the passing of Mike Ditka, you know, Chicago, the Bears, there's going to be some messaging over the next couple days. Mm. Give me the Bears over the Packers.
1: Whoa, okay. Raiders 66, here's your game. The Triumvirate for $400, brought to you by Paul Padilaw. 49ers, Seahawks, Vikings, Saints, and Bears-Packers. All right, let's start. 49ers-Seahawks, who's your winner, baby?
3: Okay, I'm going with my head instead of my heart because somehow the 49ers always seem to flick it off. But I think Seattle does have their number, and they are at home. The 12th man is going to be there. I'm going with Vinny and the Seahawks.
2: Ooh, I love it.
1: All right, second game, Vikings at the Saints. What say you, Senor?
3: I think the Vikings have had two games where they won with nothing but field goals. And I think that Tyra Shuck's going to, you know, put some touchdowns in there. I'm going with Clay and the Saints.
1: Ooh, we can smell it. All right, Vince has got that.
0: I can't do the ooh this week. I feel left out.
1: I was wondering where the other ooh was. Ooh, brother.
0: Yeah, I know. I can't get that to that level right now.
1: This is Raider 66 big moment.
0: I'm grinding here.
1: All right, 66. Okay. Bears, Packers. You know, this is a slobber knocker out of the NFC North. Who wins this game?
3: Yep, I've gone against you guys in the past. I'm going to go with you guys. I'm going to go with Vince and the Bears. I think the Ditka factor is going to... It is an emotional game. These two teams hate each other. And I think that Ben Johnson just loves rubbing it in the nose of the Packers, and the Dick is just a cherry on top. So I'm going with the Bears.
1: Ooh, yeah! Fitz is back. So you like Seahawks, Saints, Bears. Are those your final answers?
3: I want to say no, but yes. Yes, those are my final answers.
1: Good luck to you, 66. Thanks, all right. And thanks to Paul Padilaw. It's not about the injury. It's about the recovery. If 66 goes 3-0, $400 is his. If not, it rolls over to $500 next week. Thanks again, Paul Padilaw. This is fun. And Vince is in traction.
0: I had to reach down deep for that one. But hey, we made it. We're grinding away. It's the Morning Tailgate, Raider Nation Radio 920. Best of luck to 66. The Raiders have just announced the three captains for this week. Are you ready?
1: I'm ready.
0: Tyler Linderbaum, Teron Johnson, and Matt Gay are your three captains for this week on the road at New England. We've talked about, is this the get-right game for the Raiders running game? Tyler Linderbaum wearing the C this week. I know it has no bearing on the production, but hey, even more reason to sit there and say, this run game might be happening this week. We shall wait and see. But in terms of the predictions and the expectations that we're asking our listeners, Vinny, you said it early on in hour number one for those that may have missed it. You said double-digit win for the Raiders. That's your score prediction. And I'm right there with you. I think this is one of those games that I think the Raiders, and I say surprise loosely with quotes, right? And again, I think it was an important conversation we had yesterday. We keep bringing up years past, of scars from years past, but everything this year has shown us and proved that this is not same old Raiders, right? And so going on the road against a team that just represented the AFC in the Super Bowl and say they're going to win by double digits, considering they won three games last year, you might sit there and say that's a surprise. But based on everything we've seen from the Raiders and the Patriots, the matchups that are at hand, the injury report, as we talked about, this feels like one of those games the Raiders should win and win outright.
4: Yeah, and there's no doubt that from an overall sense, the Raiders have been a surprise, but it's no longer, I would say this, it's no longer a surprise, at least not to me, what they're doing, how well they played on Sunday. We kind of predicted that they would against the Chiefs. They weren't able to get it done. It happens. But this is a week where they're playing, as we've mentioned, a team that I think that they would look squarely in the eye regardless. But that team that they look squarely in the eye with everybody's best players out there on the field will not have all their best players on the field, and there's an area that the Patriots have to be super concerned about, and that's out at cornerback, and that's right up Brock Bowers' alley. We've seen where he's lined up, and oftentimes he's out wide, like a wide receiver, or in the slot as a wide receiver. That means cornerbacks are really going to have to defend him, unless you want to line a safety out there with him in that regard. I don't know that you do that. So I think this is a game where if Brock is right and the line is holding up, he could really feast in this game. And remember, he had, 9 catches, 10 catches last year for over 100 yards. against a secondary, a Patriots secondary that at the time was healthy. So that's not going to be the case on Sunday, and that was with a highly flawed Raiders offense that's fixed a lot of those flaws. I just feel like this is a big game for him. It has big game written all over it for Kirk Cousins. Again, the blocking has to hold up, but if it does, then I can see the Raiders really coming up with some chunk yard plays in this game and just being able to feast basically out on the perimeter and through the air. So it could make hopefully for the Raiders a nice pleasant fall day in New England and come back to Las Vegas 4-1.
0: A couple more predictions up on the text line. Gabe has the Raiders winning 27-17 thanks to a defensive touchdown and the running game coming alive. We're getting a lot of predictions on defensive scores this year. I like that. It kind of tells you where the hope
4: is. Right. That's why I think it might go over, maybe not well over 30, but I think it has a chance, possibility.
0: 30 plus.
4: I think that Not necessarily. I'm not going to predict that they're going to score a touchdown, although it's in the realm. I do think there's an opportunity to get some short fields as well, so that could add to it. And also special teams wise, the Patriots aren't very good or have had some issues containing the kickoff. So if they decide to kick it off. And that seems to be the trend right now. There might be some big plays out there available to the Raiders. And by the way, that gets into a lot of people. I get it that Dylan Lauby has put one on the ground. And last week, Dariq Young. Anyway, the other returner,
0: Dariq Young.
4: Yeah, sorry about that. Put one on the ground, but Raider fans who just want to kick these guys to the curb at the first sign of a mistake, Dylan Lauby's leading the NFL in kickoff returns, average. I know it's only seven. That's a good thing because that means that your defense is playing reasonably well. You're not getting kicked off to as much as you used to in the past because of that. So there's less kickoffs, and that means that he has less, I think it's seven. But still, of those seven, three have gone for over 40 yards. So that's pretty darn good. One was over 50 yards. So because Dylan fumbled, and we know that, there's been, over the years, he's put it on the ground. But you don't just fire people. And
0: he's fumbled three times.
4: Because they make one mistake. Or in his career.
0: Career.
4: Right. And in kickoffs, one was as a runner, a running back.
0: Right.
4: Two came on kickoff returns. I think he's got 47 returns over his career. He's fumbled it twice in those times. I know that's too many. I get it. But you don't get rid of a guy that's leading the league, and he was good last year in kickoff returns as well. And he doesn't just play on kickoff return. He's on pretty much every. He's tied for the team lead. I think it's 91, whatever it is, snaps on special teams, meaning he plays all of them. He's an important part of this football team, and people need to kind of just accept the fact that, hey, sometimes mistakes happen, but you don't fire somebody or get rid of somebody and put a lesser person back there because he fumbled it twice in 47, kickoff returns. That's just, it's absurdity to me that people take it that far when you have somebody that's been an asset for you on special teams across the board. He tackles, he contains, he obviously returns it. So I don't get the hate for Dylan Lauby as one of the better special teams players on this team and right now in the league.
0: Well, joining us now is somebody who can kind of help illustrate the mental part of that perception, right? He's a Super Bowl champion.
2: Chris Thomas.
0: Wide receiver, special teams guy.
2: Chris Thomas.
0: Guy's done it at an extreme. He had lunch with Jerry Rice.
2: Chris Thomas.
0: I just love that story, CT. I think about it every week on Friday about you and that 49ers room eating lunch. But anyways, I digress. Chris Thomas joining us here on the Morning Tailgate, Raider Nation Radio 920, our Super Bowl champion, our life coach of sorts, not just to us, but to many as well, to the athletes of the next generation. CT, can we pick it up there if you don't mind? You know, Dylan Lobby he's fumbled three times in his career. One was his first snap running the ball of his National Football League career. The other two were in the return game. Obviously, he had one a couple weeks ago. But to Vinny's point, he leads the league in return yards, and he's kind of one of those guys that every time he does get a chance, he makes the most of it. How strong mentally do you have to be? Because what was the number, Vinny? 47 returns in his career? 47 returns for Lobby?
4: Yeah, it's over 40.
0: 47 returns. He has two fumbles, right? Obviously, that's something that's being ingrained in him from the coaching staff, multiple coaching staffs of taking care of the football. But it's also, you know, the balancing act of obviously having that at the forefront, but also going out and just making plays and playing free, right? So can you talk about the complexity that is? Sounds simple for us on the couch watching on our TVs, but the complexity of that is for these athletes.
5: Well, good morning, and I'll keep it even more simple. I don't think he's given it one single thought.
0: That's good.
5: You know what I mean? Yeah. Like, the evidence points to the fact that him having a fumbling issue is diluted. You know what I mean? Like, he doesn't have a fumbling issue. This guy's done a pretty good job of protecting the ball. You know, I know it isn't, you know, he spots here and there as a running back, but clearly there's always that possibility in the return game. So I can tell you right now, whatever buzz there's been about get rid of Dylan Lobby or he's a fumbler, he's sitting at home just going, do these people not know football? Or are they not paying attention? Do they really think that's my MO? So I'm just being real. Like, he's not giving it one single thought. There's no credibility to him having a fumbling problem. So he's probably just smirking at anyone who's suggesting that Dylan Lobby is a problem and they should get rid of him and the guy can't hold on to the football. So, yeah, I would keep it really simple. You don't need any mental strength in his position if you just look at the evidence, and evidence points to the fact that he's not a problem. He's actually an asset. And if you don't see that, then you don't know football.
4: Yeah, I completely agree. And three returns this year, Chris. Talk about the difficulty of this, or three returns of 40 or more yards this year. And I'd like to see if at least one of them I know led to a score, but in seven returns, that's not the easiest thing to do. That's a pretty darn good ratio. Him as an asset, forget the fact that, you know, he's not a fumbler. I mean, he's put a couple on the ground, but I know he cares about that and doesn't want that to happen again. But the importance that he plays, just as a special teams player, not just as a returner, but like I said, tied for the league, or the team high on special team snaps, meaning he's pretty much on every unit. Those are players that are worthy players on your football team that can do all those types of things.
5: No doubt. And just to be clear, in the way that they've structured the whole kickoff game now, it's hard to have big returns in the return game. You know, I mean, the fact that he's had three over 40 yards in seven return attempts is a huge number. I mean, you can watch a day's worth of football in the NFL, as many games as you want, and you wouldn't see that between three games. I mean, you wouldn't see that over the course of a day. You know, a guy having three times taken a kick return over 40 yards. You probably wouldn't see that three times throughout the entire day of watching football. So, yeah, what he's done is pretty sensational. And yes, he is a valuable special teams player, clearly, not just in the return game, but in every facet of the special teams game. And he did have a huge return. That's what's so funny. Like, he had a huge return in the game against the Chiefs. And I don't know why that, you know, was being disregarded, and somehow him having a fumbling issue, you know, was the focal point. So, you know, if we were going to talk about anything, Derek Young's fumble was brutal. You know what I mean? And no offense to him, but that was brutal. That was game changing right there. Aside from the fact that, you know, I'm never a fan on taking points off the board. They did it and then didn't get a first down. That conversion was, you know, or non-conversion was brutal, because we can look back and everything's in hindsight, obviously. But, and we can armchair quarterback till the cows come home. But you know, those points would have sent them into OT, you know, had everything kind of worked out differently, had they just kept the points on the board. But Derek Young's fumble, that was brutal. And again, he's trying. No one's out there like trying to fumble. Just like, again, we talked about it a week ago. It's your job. You know, when you do some project wrong or you do something wrong, you know, should everyone be calling for your job, everyone in the workplace? And should people be able to call in and be like, yeah, this person did it. This freaking, you know, presentation horrible. This guy should get fired. It's like, calm down. You know what I mean? It's like, but Derek Young's fumble was brutal because it turned into immediate points. I mean, the Chiefs went from losing to scoring two touchdowns in 15 seconds, right? And that changed the game. So that being said, Lobby's not the issue. He's an asset. You know, it's always funny because you got to be careful what you wish for. It's like, who else do you think is going to do a better job than Lobby? You know, that's the other thing. It's kind of like the Eagles when they fired Andy Reid. You know, you had a Hall of Fame coach, but didn't win or whatever for a year or to your liking. And then he goes to the Chiefs and the guy's, you know, one of the best coaches you'll ever see. So, you know, be careful what you wish for. There's not, the grass isn't always greener on the other side, but especially when a guy's already displayed his value clearly.
1: Last week, the multiple tight end offense for Clint Kubiak combined for 200 receiving yards and two touchdowns against the Chiefs. What's your biggest takeaway when you see that happening in their attack against Kansas City?
5: Well, I love it. I think you guys have heard me say that. I think Michael Mayer is such an asset. I really do. I don't, you know, he's a big old body, but the guy can catch. The guy can get open. He is such an incredible asset to have in the passing game because of his frame, because he's got phenomenal hands, and because most big guys like that get relegated to being blocking tight ends, and the Raiders are smart enough and Clint Kubiak smart enough to see him as a pass-receiving tight end. So he's come up with some huge plays, and the more guys around Brock Bowers can demonstrate their ability to also impact the game positively, then the more Brock Bowers is going to have a chance to get open. And he is their wide receiver one. I mean, that's the truth. But these guys are taking so much pressure. What I love about Clint Kubiak is that, you know, he's so unpredictable in the things that he does, right? They're spreading the ball all over the place. If I'm not mistaken, I think they had 16 of the pass completions the tight ends did in that game against Kansas City. I mean, that's LA Rams-like right there, mm-hmm. right, who are kind of reinventing the way tight ends are going to be used in the NFL and finding the athletic tight ends. Isaiah Thomas is another guy, right, that you go to and has a couple, you know, really big catches, one for a touchdown. So I just loved their integration into the offense. I think when you get big guys that can be pass catchers and can get open like wide receivers, it just creates so much variety and versatility in your passing game. Their challenge is they got to find a way to get that run game going, right? You don't want to have to rely on your passing game all the time, and they did it really well this week, but their run game, again, is not quite up to par, and you can't be averaging under 3 yards a carry. You can't average under 4 yards a carry if you're going to be, you know, a top-tier NFL team, and they need to find a way to do a much better job in that regard because it can open up the play-action pass more, and that's where you can get more big plays over the top, which, you know, the Chiefs did. On the flip side of that, you can't give up four plays over 40 yards in a game and think that you're going to win. I mean, three pass plays over 40 yards defensively, that can't happen. And then you give up a 77-yard run when, you know, up until that point, they had pretty much kept Kansas City in check. I think Kansas City had 18 yards in the third quarter, and right before the end of the third quarter, they give up that 77-yard run. And then they hadn't given up a fourth quarter touchdown. They give up three. One, I wouldn't necessarily blame the defense. They just got put in a bad situation in terms of ball position. But yeah, I mean, those things just can't happen. You're going to lose more than you're going to win if that's taking place. So, but I love their passing game. I love how they're integrating those guys. Any one of those guys can make play after play after play. Trey's, you know, doing his thing. Hopefully Jalen Naylor's okay, and he's going to be back to being effective. And then Cody White is just, you know, coming out of the darkness, and he's becoming a very reliable pass catcher. So, yeah, it's not just the tight ends. I just love everything they're doing. And then none of it works if you don't have a quarterback like Kurt, where this is where his experience is just shining. And him being a veteran is just shining. He's doing an amazing job of orchestrating that offense and just moving the ball down the field and This guy pulled a Houdini act when he threw that touchdown to Brock Bowers, and he looked like Lamar Jackson evading that what looked like a sack and came up huge. He's done such a good job in just staying alive, like John Travolta, but staying alive and, you know, making plays happen just by him, like, giving himself an extra second or two to find a guy and then making some really tough passes. So I just love the way they're looking, but they still got to clean up some things that they're going to have a lot of success consistently moving forward.
0: CT, just a minute left. How do you see Sunday playing out in Foxborough? What's going to be the difference? What's going to be the decider?
5: I really think that, again, they have to get their run game going. It just opens up the big play for the Raiders, so they got to get their run game going. They had flashes of it against the Chiefs, mainly in the second half when they started the second half. They had flashes of getting some nice chunks of yardage, but they got to do a better job, and they got to do a way better job on not giving up the big play in the passing game defensively, and they got to do a better job of tackling. There's way too many tackles on Kenneth Walker. Join the club. They're not the only ones, but, you know, they got to do a better job of that. And, you know, whether they, you know, whether he's noted for this or not, Drake May is a guy who can be elusive in the pocket. So they can't let him get going and let him be another running back in the running game, because that's what happened against the Bills. And, you know, it served them well. So in terms of the Patriots. So yeah, they got to contain Drake. They can't give up that big play over the top. They did a better job on third down defense, which is great. Need to do a little bit of a better job and not getting into third and longs, because they're getting into third and longs way too consistently, 8 yards plus, and that's a killer. The odds are against you of converting that. And so they need to find a better way, which goes back to the run game, in getting in a third and short so they're manageable, they can keep the ball moving. If they can do that, I think they're going to be good. And if Lobby could please hold on to the ball, then I think, you know, they'll be okay.
1: That's Chris Thomas. Follow him on Instagram at Chris47Thomas. You see the great work that he does with mentorship, as well as working with young athletes, helping them in the game of life and unlocking the mental game. Chris, you do such a great job with us. We wish you the very best this weekend. Talk to you again next week.
5: Appreciate you, brothers. And clearly I was tongue-in-cheek with Lauby. Keep doing your thing, Lauby. Don't let him hate on you, man.
1: I love it. Keep doing your thing, CT.
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25: Other than the gun, Chiefs come with 4. He's back to throw. Pressure off the edge. His arm was hit. He still has the football. He hasn't been sacked. Rolling out to the right. Lobs to the end zone. Touchdown, Raiders! Brock Bowers working his way into the right pylon. Coming back for the football. And with 1:46 to go, they're not done yet.
0: Jason Horowitz on the call. Raider Nation Radio 920. Welcome back inside the morning tailgate. Vinny Vincent Clay. Here on a Friday, as we close out hour number 3, the morning tailgate Friday edition. We got to get our betting fix ahead of the weekend. Only one way to do that. Zachary Cohen, senior editor, VSIN Live, betting on X on the X. Zach, good morning. How we doing?
26: I'm good. How are you guys doing?
0: Great. I was going to lead with a little Jets talk, but Clay told me that we should maybe save that for later.
1: I did not.
0: Clay. I do want to talk Raiders. -3.5 is the number that I'm seeing on the road in New England after their performance against Kansas City at home, albeit a loss. Where do you stand on how this game looks, and where's the value? Because that is the ever-important word for our betting listeners.
26: Yeah, well, I mean, it was a great performance by the Raiders last week. Outside of the special teams mistakes is what ended up costing them that game. If you didn't field the punts inside the 5 or make a few of those kind of minor errors, you probably win that game. So just another really strong week, at least from the offense. So if I had to take anything in this game, I'd probably be going with the over. It's really, really low, down at 45 in this game. And I do think the offenses will kind of be the star of the show in this game. So I'm expecting it to be somewhat high scoring. I don't know what I would do with the sides. Like, I do feel like New England kind of found themselves last week and finally saw a big game out of Drake May. But I will say the only thing I actually have in this game is Romeo Doubs over his receiving yard total, which is 50.5. I think if you kind of look at some of the numbers for this season, the Raiders have been one of the worst teams in football in yards after catch to receivers. They've also been the worst team in the league in terms of average depth of target for receivers. So I think there's going to be opportunities for May to throw the ball deep to Doubs. I think there will be some shorter passes to Doubs that go a little bit longer than they would against another team. So I think that Doubs to have 51-plus yards is a good bet.
1: Oh, I love that. Fascinating.
2: All right, so on the other side of the for the Patriots defense, they're very likely will be without their two starting cornerbacks, and that's going to put them behind an eight ball against a player like Brock Bowers. How do the Patriots go about slowing Brock Bowers down, and what would you be looking at in terms of his numbers if those two cornerbacks don't play?
26: Well, that's another reason I like the over is, you know, you're missing Gonzalez, that's going to hurt you on defense. But I think the Patriots are probably going to throw everything they have at slowing down not only Bowers, but just all the tight ends. Like, it was all tight end production last week for Vegas, and I think that they're going to have to try and limit that, which means maybe you go with a wide receiver for the Raiders. Maybe you go with someone like Turner. I think this is a chance for, you know, somebody like that to step up on the outside, and I don't know who exactly it will be. Sorry, I meant Trey Tucker, by the way. But I do think this will be a game where it'll be a receiver. It won't be the tight end, because I think the Patriots are a little bit too smart to allow themselves to get beaten the way that every other team has been.
1: Hey, Zachary Cohen here with VSiN. Fantastic work as always. We'll get into your NBA betting guide that is when you provide a VSiN subscription. Make sure you go up online, VSiN.com, and get it today. All right. For Kubiak, we were looking at coach of the year props. We know that around the Miami Dolphins game or after it was 14-1. Where is the Kubiak coach of the year props now?
26: Kubiak's number two. I'm looking at DraftKings right now. I'm sure it's different at different, you know, sports books, but +500 is Ben Johnson the favorite. That's Kubiak at +600. So getting his love in the market, absolutely, and, you know, definitely has a really good chance of winning.
1: Ooh, okay.
0: Zachary Cohen, VSiN. All right, Zach, so I guess I'm just going to put it, frankly, I'm going to let you take it where you want. This Saturday, Sunday, what are your best bets, whether it's college or the pros?
26: Yeah, so I have a bunch. I mean, I did take the Eagles in the London game. It got up to +8 for Philadelphia.
1: Crazy.
26: You know, I wrote this over at VSiN.com. Like, I don't feel good about it. I don't think there's anything you could possibly take away from Philly that's positive right now. But that line moved from like 2.5 to 7 instantly once you saw the Johnson retirement. And look, he's a great player. Their offensive line is terrible, but it just seems odd to me that the line is now more than a touchdown. You know, heading into the season, I think we all would have said the Eagles are, at the very worst, on par with the Jaguars. And I do think we're going to see, you know, a solid effort from them. I think they're going to come out with some motivation after, you know, being crapped on for a couple of weeks. And I think it's just a game that will end up being a one-score game. So I took the Eagles +8. I also played a little bit of the money line at +320.
1: Mm-hmm.
26: I feel like what we have seen this year from Philly has been awful, but we are going to see some better days ahead. So I think that has gotten a little bit crazy.
2: The Seahawks seem to have the 49ers number. The 49ers have not given up a sack all season in four games. That rarely ever happens. It's been 21 years since the last time it did happen. I think that the Seahawks, find a way to get to Brock Purdy in this game. I think they're going to win the game, but I want to get your thoughts on that.
26: Yeah, I mean, I would be shocked if they can't get to Purdy at least once with the way that their defense is. But I do think the 49ers have a good shot of winning that game. I think if I had to take something there, I'd grab the plus money odds with San Francisco. It really just comes down to, I think the 49ers have the best offense in football. I think that we've seen through, you know, 4 weeks now that, you know, no matter who is out for that team, they've been banged up. They've been having, you know, some minor injuries here and there. The offense is just rolling. And I feel like they have the ground game going. They have a ton of weapons at wide receiver now. Debo looks like he never left, you know, and he's still in his prime there. So it's just a lot of weapons that you have to deal with if you're an opposing defense. And I've been a little disappointed with Seattle's offense, especially that running game. So I think if I had to take something there, I would take the plus money with San Francisco, but I don't feel strongly enough that I actually took it myself.
1: Zach, you know, in college, there's a huge game at Allegiant Stadium, and one in which UNLV could have as many as 40,000 fans pouring in as North Dakota State comes to Vegas taking on UNLV, and it's the Bison who are 3.5-point favorites. All right, where do you stand on North Dakota State as they enter this certain area as they are undefeated up to this point?
26: Yeah, I think I would go with North Dakota State. I know that it sounds like there might be a lot of fans at the stadium there, but I wouldn't be surprised if you have a lot of road team fans. You know, programs travel very, very well, and I think that a lot of people view Vegas as a destination to go and play, you know, not just watch a game, but, you know, go and do a bunch of other things. So I think you're going to see more of a split crowd than you're probably expecting, and I do think that North Dakota State is a little bit tougher in the trenches than UNLV is, and I still don't trust that UNLV quarterback situation. So against a good defensive team, that's where I'd worry a little bit. But yeah, I do think it'll be a really fun game and definitely an underrated game when you're kind of looking at the card for this weekend.
0: Staying on Saturday, the Gators last week. I don't even know if that's the Gators or if that was Mizzou or if it was both, but nonetheless, good for Mizzou, I suppose. That was a rough one for the Gators. But the games that kind of have my attention, and you tell me if rightfully so. I mean, the rankings are what they are. Georgia-Bama, is this Georgia-Bama of old? Is this new? Is this different? And what do you make of the Red River rivalry?
26: Look, I'm really excited for Georgia-Alabama. Like, I feel like those teams have been unbelievable this season. Obviously, Georgia, we expected it. They're the same exact Georgia team. The defense is elite. They can run the ball. Gunnar Stockton's been great. I do just kind of wonder what it's going to look like seeing them go up against Keelan Russell, who is just electric at the quarterback position. I mean, talk about a guy that you might want as the number one pick in the draft. That seems like a lock 2 years from now. I mean, I don't know how you could be looking at his tape and just kind of not salivating. So, yeah, when you talk about my Jets and make fun of my Jets, that's somebody I would love to see in the green and white in a couple of years. But, yeah, I heard Kirby Smart talking about him, and he was just like flabbergasted as to how you stop him. So I think it's going to be a really fun game. I'm trying to go over on that game because I do think that Russell's going to have success against the Georgia defense, and I do think that Stockton is just really advanced in the way that he processes the game, and Alabama's defense is a little shaky to me. So in a sense, it's Alabama-Georgia of old, and that both teams are definitely college football playoff contenders, but a little different in that I do think it's going to be kind of a high-scoring up-and-down game.
2: All right, so Alabama, and I want to talk to you about Alabama. I think they're the best team in the country, and it takes a lot for me to say that. This is obviously a big game against Georgia. I think they win the game. But what do you think of their long-term considerations this year in terms of the national championship?
26: Yeah, I think they can absolutely win. I feel like there's a handful of teams that can absolutely win the title this year. I would put them in it because I do think it is so hard to stop that offense. So that's really where I'm at with them. I think that, you know, heading into the season, I was excited about them, but I probably viewed them as like a fringe college football playoff team, just getting into the dance. But now I think that we've seen Russell come out and exceed expectations and really blow them out of the water. So it's now a team that you head into the playoff, you have to try to stop them, and it's the type of situation where, you know, that's the team that if they have the ball last, they're going to be able to beat anyone. So I think that they are, you know, amongst the group of kind of top-tier contenders.
1: Zachary Cohen here with us with VSiN. We always talk about getting a VSiN subscription. It's very helpful, especially to go and find, you know, updated analysis each and every game. And this is one of the busiest parts of the year for all sports and pro and college. But the NBA season rolls out on Tuesday, October 20th. And you've been a part of the NBA, the incredible NBA betting guide that comes out. It's a voluminous, it's a colossus. What's it like for you to put this thing together, and what can people expect when this thing rolls out in about a week?
26: Yeah, so this is like a 44-page guide that I've been in charge of for 2 years now. I've been working on it for a little bit longer than that, but we have, you know, team previews for all 30 teams, over-under win total leads for all 30 teams, best bets and futures from all of our hosts and analysts. So it's a really, you know, kind of packed guide. My write-ups especially, it's like I barely fit them on the page that I was given, you know, the template. It's like you got stuff bleeding out to the other pages. But, yeah, this is a piece of work that I'm really proud of. And I do take the NBA probably more seriously than I do any other sport. It's my favorite sport. So I would strongly suggest checking out this guide.
1: Yes.
26: We do a podcast throughout the year called Hardwood Handicappers that I'm a host of. So, you know, NBA season is heating up. I was sick while putting this guide out, so it is my flu game, but hopefully you check it out and enjoy it.
0: What a grinder.
1: Oh, it's awesome.
0: An absolute champion of the world. Man, Zachary Cohen, betting on X, on the X, senior editor of VSIN Live. Zachary, we appreciate you. You know, we're not going to do the Jets thing. We're just not. We're just going to stay away.
1: We'll
26: do it about the Jets. We want them to lose, and we want them to hire a new coach and go get a new quarterback.
0: You only want to see 32 offensive plays?
26: Yeah.
0: Zachary Cohen, we appreciate you. Thanks for joining us. We'll do it again next week. Feel better.
26: Thanks, guys.
0: All right, Thank you, Zachary Cohen. It's the Morning Tailgate, Raider Nation Radio 920. The final sit-down is coming up next. We'll get your final thoughts, but not before Clay has a gift for you.
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0: It is the final sit-down here on the morning tailgate, Raider Nation Radio 920. Big thanks to all our guests on today's program, Alex Eshelman, KTNV. Appreciate you. We appreciate Zachary Cohen, our betting on X expert. Chris Thomas, Super Bowl champion. Best of luck to Raider 66 on the Pick'em Challenge. And as always, we appreciate you, Raider Nation, for the predictions, for the conversation, for the passion, and everything that comes with it. I do want to get to some texts, some scores and predictions that we haven't gotten to yet.
2: Real quick, Vince.
0: Yeah.
2: I'm sure you saw the tweets about Ashton not being on the field to start practice. We'll find out later, when Clint Kubiak talks to the team before they head to the airport to leave for New England, what that actually means. I mean, it went from full participant to limited yesterday to, as of right now, during the media part of the practice, Ashton wasn't on the field. So we could be seeing, we'll see what that means for Ashton on Sunday. But I think it's pretty clear that Mike Washington is probably going to have a much bigger role on Sunday than in previous weeks.
0: Yep, and it's interesting because we heard from Ashton earlier in this show. He spoke with Raider Nation Radio 920 on Thursday prior to practice, said, he's feeling better, he's getting stronger. But yeah, as you said, from a full participant to a limited to not seeing him in the viewing period, which again, full transparency, our viewing period is 15 minutes, sometimes tops. So could be a late arrival, could be a number of things. We'll wait to get an official word.
2: Correct.
0: Head coach Clint Kubiak here in a couple hours. So make sure you stay with the flagship for the Silver and Black for those updates as well. So we got 27-17 Gabe. These are all obviously in favor of the Raiders. I think that's pretty clear. Gabe has it 27-17. Hot Sauce Raider 30-17. James says 31-13. TJ in Montana has 42-17. A 40 burger. Pat, 34-17. Snake Man, 26-17. All Day Raider, A, 24-14. That was, however you shake it, some pretty good performances out of that defense based on those. Raider Reg didn't give a prediction on score. He did say the defense forces 2+ turnovers, 5 sacks, Kirko Chains, 300 yards, and 3 touchdowns to the tight end group. Woo-hoo! The status, the health of one Ashton Gentry will obviously play a giant role in the outcome of Sunday in Foxborough. Vinny, you're there covering it. Have fun. Enjoy.
2: Thank you very much.
0: And I would say make sure I hope you packed a jacket.
2: I didn't, actually.
0: Oh, boy.
2: It's not jacket. For me, it's not jacket weather.
0: No?
2: No rain in the forecast either.
0: For Vinny Bonsignor, Clay Baker, on Vince Sapienza. Stay with the flagship. JT the Brick, 12 to 2. Unnecessary Roughness with Q Myers from 2 to 5. Have a great day, Raider Nation. A better weekend. Programming note, we are not back until Tuesday. So the morning tailgate, we'll talk to you on Tuesday right here on Raider Nation Radio 920.
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6: Ryan Radke here from Sunday Night Football on Westwood One. 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
9: That's right, a Football Friday live from Chicago. It's Bleck and Abdallah hanging out with you as we get set for week 5 in the NFL. Week 6 of college football, big college game tomorrow, Georgia, Alabama. So we got a lot of great football ahead of us. You know, the Dallas Cowboys, and last night, I mean, we could talk Buccaneers football and the fact that they get their first win of the season. Essentially, Bucky Irving is saving the Bucs season. The way he ran the football last night for Tampa Bay as Tampa Bay wins 24-16. But I think the larger story is the possible collapse here in the early going of the Dallas defense and their dreams of hype in the offseason to maybe be a contending team this year. So we'll talk Cowboys football here in a moment.

0: moment as well. We also had sad news out of the city of Chicago that we broadcast from each and every day this morning. Mike Ditka, the legendary former Chicago Bears coach. He's also the first tight end ever inducted into the Pro Football Hall of Fame. Passed away at age 86 today, the family announced. So it's a somber day here in the city of Chicago as he was beloved. He is an icon to this city. Not only was he the coach of the 85 Bears that won the Super Bowl in 1985, he also was a player who made the Hall of Fame as a tight end. And as I say that, the first tight end into the Pro Football Hall of Fame because he was also the first tight end to receive 1,000 yards in a season. Mm-hmm. So, you know, we live in an era where the tight end is a weapon of offense.
1: Multiple tight ends.
0: Travis Kelce, George Kittle, right? Like, we've gone decades of receiving tight ends who put up big numbers. Antonio Gates, Tony Gonzalez, right? Mike Ditka was the first. He was the first receiving tight end.
1: Mm-hmm.
0: And so, like, when you talk about just the history of the National Football League, he was a Hall of Famer as a tight end. He also won a Super Bowl with the Cowboys as a player. He then goes on to coach the Chicago Bears and wins the Super Bowl in 1985. Beyond his playing career, he was a legendary pitchman. Products, food, restaurants. He was featured on ESPN for decades on Sunday Countdown. Mm-hmm. He was great. He was great on television. He was in a Will Ferrell movie, Kicking and Screaming. He was great in that.
1: Mm-hmm.
0: Coach was also the person that the super fans celebrated from the SNL skit from back in the day. And everyone knows it. When you talk about Chicago, people say it from all over the world. The Bears, right?
1: Let me ask you a question.
0: Coach.
1: Who would win in a fight, Hurricane or Ditka?
0: Hurricane or Ditka? Ditka.
1: Trick question. Right. The Hurricane is named Hurricane Ditka.
0: See, like that skit was legendary because of Coach Ditka. And, mm-hmm. and you know, being two guys who have lived our entire lives in the city of Chicago, there's only a few names that are bigger than Ditka in this town.
1: Mm-hmm.
0: It's like Jordan. That's kind of it. You know what I mean? Like, yeah. we've had recent presidents. We've had iconic media members. We've had other sports icons.
1: What's great is that they're all like one name people.
0: It's Jordan. Yeah. It's Oprah. Yeah. It's Obama. It's Ditka.
1: Yeah. They're like, all one singular names.
0: That's it. And that's what people know this city for, around the country and around mm-hmm. the world. So, Coach Ditka passed away earlier today at age 86. The family announced, Coach Ditka was also hired by the founder of the Chicago Bears, George Halas. So if you're an NFL fan, you know the name George Halas. He hired Ditka in 1982 to take over the Chicago Bears. The Bears went to the playoffs 7 times in 11 seasons, and they played in 3 NFC championship games and then getting to the Super Bowl in 1985. And that 85 team, a part of why they were so iconic is because they are the original. Yeah, maybe the Jets with Joe Namath is the original. You know, we're going to talk our talk and we're going to walk it too, mm-hmm. right? And we're going to guarantee something and follow through. But the Bears weren't far behind that. They recorded a music video midway through the season saying we're going to win the Super Bowl. That song went to number 1 on the Billboard charts, the Super Bowl Shuffle. Like, how ridiculous is that? That's something that exists. That's so unlikely. Like, you mentioned this to me earlier today. Like, could you imagine an NFL team releasing a song that surpasses Choosing Texas by Ella Langley and becomes the number one song in America right now?
1: Not now.
0: And then that team goes on to win the Super Bowl?
1: Just wait till the holidays and Mariah comes back.
0: Yeah, I mean, but you get my point. Like, it's just crazy. And Ditka's personality, the fiery persona, mm-hmm. the ability to go back and forth with the media, the sunglasses, the mustache, the cigars. It really is something that he was iconic, and it's sad to hear that he passed earlier today.
1: Yeah, I mean, his image is the Chicago Bears. The Chicago Bears are Mike Ditka. Mike Ditka is the Chicago Bears. Because when you look at what you see images in the crowd, you always see that guy dressed up as the bear, Bear Man. But you always see people dressed up in the sweater vest with the glasses and the mustache. That's not a Bears sweater vest. That's now known as the Ditka sweater. Like, that's just what it's known as. Yep. There's an annual, I don't know if it's a 5K or a 10K, whatever
0: I think it's,
1: it is.
0: It's a 5K.
1: But it's called the Ditka run.
0: And everyone wears the little mustache.
1: And everyone wears
0: and
1: the mustache
0: sunglasses.
1: And sunglasses. And they run around Soldier Field and you get a shirt that's shaped like a sweater vest and it's got the sweater vest on it. And that's what you get. And that's what you, and you run around Soldier Field and it's called the Ditka run. And that's it. It's after him and it goes to the charity. And he just personified the city. And after he had a successful coaching career here, he went into the media. And not just what you saw on ESPN, on Countdown and all that. It was local media too. Like the sparring back and forth with the media here and what you see, the picture, the legendary picture of him flicking off the camera, the fans and all that and going back and forth. Like there's a legendary exchange with a fan going, "Oh yeah, buddy, what's that? Your IQ?" Like him going back and forth with fans and stuff. Like that's what made, he was so authentic. And that's what made him Chicago. He's not from Chicago. He's from Pennsylvania.
0: Yeah.
1: But he became Chicago because he personified working class, from the city, from Chicago, what this
0: tough,
1: hard-nosed, what this city personified. And the city embraced him, the state embraced him, the Bears, everybody. He just became what the Bears were, and that's what everybody knew him as. And so when he was done coaching and started a media career here, that kind of what he became known for, that personality, but that's just who he was. It wasn't an act. That's just who he was, but he wasn't like mean. You know what I mean? Like he wasn't a bad guy. He would go back and forth with you. He would have conversations with you. And everybody would line up and ask for autographs. He would sign for everybody. He would listen to your Bear stories. He would listen to your 85 stories. Everybody has 1,085 Bear stories because the Bears haven't won anything since 1985. They haven't won a Super Bowl. They've been, but they haven't won anything since 1985. So that's what this city still holds on to, are the 1985 Bears.
0: Yeah, and you and I are of an age where, to some extent, it's like enough already.
1: Well,
0: you know, cause I think younger people hearing about the good old days, they don't want to just hear about the good old days.
1: They want to live
0: in their own, days. But like, I think we are, even though we're young enough to kind of experience that, we're also old enough to be around these people and to have gotten the chance to meet them, to understand the history of the team and understand why that team was so celebrated.
1: Mm-hmm.
0: Cause it really wasn't just, oh, people in Chicago were juiced up for the 85 Bears. It was a national phenomenon that took place because of the personalities, because of the head coach and what happened with the coverage around that team in 1985. And then you throw in to the mix that they had one of the best playoff and Super Bowl runs that any team's ever had. Just complete domination. Their defense, the best that's ever existed in league history. You know, too many Hall of Famers on that defense to even keep count of. Like that, that's how great they are. They have three on the defensive line. They have a backer. They have so many Hall of Fame players on that one team. And Coach Ditka is the figure face of it. You know, he's the leader. Mm-hmm. Of all of it. And with all of that said, here getting that news today that Mike Ditka passed away at age 86, it is also Chicago Bears Green Bay Packers week. Mm. And the game, 1 Eastern on Sunday here in week 5 at Lambeau Field. And for those who are unaware, the last time something like this took place, Walter Payton, arguably the greatest player in NFL history, he passed away, and 6 days later, Chicago went to Green Bay to play the Packers, November 7th, 1999. The Packers were the better team. The Bears were not any good in the late 90s. They were terrible. The game gets to the end of the game, and the Packers have a field goal to win the game. A chip shot, a 28-yard field goal for the Packers as time is going to expire. Green Bay is going to win the game.
1: Mm-hmm.
0: Brian Robinson blocks the field goal, and after the game is quoted in saying, I think Walter Payton actually picked me up a little bit and boosted me up into the air so I could block that kick. I can't jump that high. And that's like one of those images here in Chicago that people remember, that Walter passed and then Robinson blocked the field goal and the Bears beat the Packers that weekend. Abdallah, there ain't any chance in hell that the Bears are losing on Sunday. If coach upstairs has anything to do with it, right?
1: Yeah.
0: Right? Like, they're game planning already. Like, mm-hmm. Unfortunately for Green Bay, like, I know the Bears are going to be starting a backup quarterback and a lot of things. There's been a lot of trash talk this week between the two teams, but it kind of feels like that's how it's supposed to be. You know, coach passes and the Bears will play the Packers on Sunday.
1: Yeah, and the Green Bay Packers players have been talking a lot of trash. I know their coach, Matt LaFleur, has wanted to stay out of it. He had some very kind words just now about Mike Ditka. Every coach is now talking and they're getting the news that Mike Ditka has passed and they're now having very kind words about Mike Ditka. And as did Matt LaFleur. Their players have all talked trash about the Bears earlier in the week. It's not like they're going to pile on now.
0: Oh, they were
1: right?
0: Doing it yesterday. Yeah.
1: Yeah, they were doing it yesterday, right? Kyle Manungai, the Bears' leading rusher and the number one rushing offense in the NFL, is out this week. He's week to week with turf, with a toe injury. He's in a boot. He might not play next week, according to Jeremy Fowler, who just tweeted this like 15 seconds ago. A 2-week absence is possible for Manungai, the leading rusher on the NFL's number one rushing offense. Not great. However, the Bears are the better team than the Green Bay Packers right now, with or without Caleb Williams. The Packers are a mess right now. Injuries all over the field. Jordan Love isn't playing well. You've got offensive linemen out, defensive linemen out, wide receivers out. You've got linebackers on IR. You've got tons of problems for the Packers. They need this win. They know they need this win. I'm sorry, you're not getting this win.
0: Okay. All right. It's Black and Abdallah here. The way you said that, I'm sorry, you're not getting this win.
1: You're not.
0: It's like you're taking it away from them. They're sitting at the table.
1: I'm taking it away.
0: They're looking for dessert. You're like, you're not getting this.
1: You don't get dessert.
0: It's Black and Abdallah here on Westwood One Sports and the Westwood One Sports app. You can call or text us at 310-840-4910. News in the NFL, Ian Rappaport putting out there that the Patriots have ruled out Christian Gonzalez, so he will not play against the Raiders. As we continue to prep for week 5, we'll continue to pass along the injury information as we go here on the show. Last night, Dallas was absolutely disappointing. You can't take care of business against an 0-4 team with really no hope because their starting quarterback is injured and they don't know how long he's going to be out for. Buccaneers win 24-16. The Cowboys defense is so bad. They are going to prevent them from getting to the playoffs and making a Super Bowl run. I saw this from The Ringer earlier today. Since the Micah Parsons trade was made, here are the stats on the Dallas Cowboys defense.
1: Mm.
0: Right? They had the best defensive player in football.
1: Mm-hmm.
0: They trade him away. Since that point, Dallas is 32nd in EPA per drive, 32nd in success rate, 32nd in explosive play rate, 31st in rushing success rate. You could argue Dallas, since the Micah Parsons trade, has been the worst defense in football. They have a new defensive coordinator, Christian Parker. Things have not changed at all. This season, they're 26th in points given up per game and the 32nd defensive yards per play.
1: Mm-hmm.
0: They're the worst defense in football by a wide margin, and they're going to prevent Dallas from getting to the playoffs or the Super Bowl unless they correct this sooner than later.
1: That is correct. I would say on the other side of that, that yes, because of one player's absence, I don't know if because of that one player's absence results in them being that horrible of a defense. Because of that one's player's absence, they were able to acquire like five really, really good players.
0: And those players are not playing well.
1: They're not, but I don't know if Micah Parsons being
0: I'm not necessarily saying that a great defense all of a sudden. I'm just pointing to a time period. The time period of they trade away Micah Parsons,
1: mm-hmm.
0: and this defense has been the worst defense in football since. That's all I'm pointing to. I'm not saying that like, oh, they absolutely had to keep Micah Parsons. It's just since that point in time, they've been atrocious defensively.
1: Yeah, they have. They have. And the Packers haven't been very good defensively either since Parsons has been out. So you can say both. And I think that he's one of the best, if not the best defensive players in the NFL. It's not an excuse. You can't use one player's absence as an excuse for not performing well. And you bring in a new defensive coordinator. You bring in Joey Porter, didn't play last night because of an illness. And
0: what was that? The new contract flu?
1: He didn't have a contract last week and he played.
0: what's going on?
1: He was fine last week.
0: What's happening here? What's going on? What are we doing?
2: What are we doing?
1: I don't know. Something has got to happen in Dallas fast because this division is now become the NFC South because the Giants are atop of this division. Without a real quarterback, because Jameis Winston is not going to be sustainable, and they've got what, you're going to go to JJ McCarthy and he's going to win the division?
0: Dahl's calling him a fake quarterback.
1: They're not a real team. They're not going to win this division, I don't think. And the Eagles are a mess. Are they going to find a way to figure it out and win this division? The Cowboys aren't dead yet.
0: No, they're not, but they cannot continue to play because think about it. The offense they faced last night wasn't a top level offense.
1: No.
0: So if they continue to play like this, they're not getting to the playoffs.
1: However, if you look at the Eagles, we all assume are going to lose against the Jags. They're going to fall to 2-3 as well. So you've got a bunch of 2-3s and the Giants at 3-1.
0: Easy on that.
1: What? What, you think the Eagles and the Cowboys are a bunch of 8-9s?
0: Sometimes the 2s and 3s need love too.
1: Well, you put them together. You get a few 6s and 7s.
0: Oh, we're so stupid. Are the Cowboys in the most helpless position in the league, or is it somebody else? We'll tackle that and fill in the blank with Raj coming up next. Into sports cards, 4 of them are sold every second on Whatnot.
1: Whatnot is the largest live shopping marketplace in the U.S., so instead of scrolling through listings, you're stepping into live shows. 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

0: It's Football Friday on Westwood One Sports. Here's Black and Abdallah.
1: Yeah, it is. That's right. Football Friday here on Westwood One Sports, Westwood One Sports app. Black and Abdallah live from Chicago each day. Now it's time to go on out to parts unknown, Colorado. And that's where we find Raj Sharon.
2: And the next question comes from the line of Raj Sharon with Westwood One. Please proceed.
1: On a Friday, it's time to play a little fill in the blank with Raj. Hello, Raj.
3: Hello, Black. Hello, Abdallah. It's a fill in the blank football Friday. We're going to start off. This question's kind of implied from what we saw from the Cowboys last night, but it really could be anybody. The word helpless is it's a big one in fandom because, you know, like, I don't know if a Dolphins fan necessarily feels helpless right now because, hey, you're on the March for Arch or wherever you're going. But boy, when you're locked in to being sucking, that's even worse. So that's sort of, well done, Abdallah. That is sort of the background. I know, we lost him. Did Black spit out water?
4: Yeah.
3: Did he pull out spit water?
4: You made me spit out my water all over the floor. What is wrong with you?
3: Well done.
4: We're trying to do a football show.
5: Yeah, I know.
3: Well done, Abdallah. I'm proud of you.
4: Just trying to take a drink.
3: Proud of you, buddy. Set that one up and just right out of the park. All right, guys, we're going to start off the most helpless situation in the National Football League belongs to blank. Adam A.
5: Abdallah. I know what you're trying to do here, Raj. I know what you're doing, parts unknown.
4: What's he doing?
5: This is Davis Webb. The most helpless situation.
4: That's not Davis
5: helpless
4: Webb.
5: Helpless Webb. What else is he doing? He doesn't design the game plan. They're not his plays. He can't call the plays anymore. What's he doing?
4: He's a good employee.
5: What's he doing there now? He's taking up an office.
4: He's a
5: no.
3: Well, he can
5: still
3: be
5: taking up an office now.
3: He can still be the guy. No,
5: good for the room.
4: Yeah.
3: No, he goes back to the old role when Bo comes off the field and he and Sean start yelling at each other. He can go be Bo's buddy on the bench again.
4: Yes.
5: He's a therapist. Get out of here. Helpless. Oh. If anything, Sean Payton has ruined this man because he wanted to leave to get another job.
4: You're doing too much right now.
5: No, I'm not. No,
4: yes,
5: I'm not.
4: This is way too much.
5: You listen to me. Listen to me. He wanted to leave to go get another job.
4: Listen to you.
5: He wanted to leave to go get another job. Go get some paper towels to clean up your mess. He wanted to leave to go get another job, okay? And Sean Payton said, no, I'm going to let you call plays. And he was like, great, let me call plays. Guess what happened after 4 weeks? You're not good enough to call plays. You think anyone's going to hire this man now to be their offensive coordinator or head coach? No, Davis Webb is screwed now.
3: Well,
5: he's
3: Sean
5: screwed
3: Payton,
5: for the rest
3: Sean
5: of his
3: Payton
5: life.
3: Brought up yesterday. This happened to him 20 years ago. Parcells.
5: Yeah. Davis Webb's got to wait 20 years. Davis Webb is a pariah now.
3: Black, what's the most helpless situation
4: you
3: in the league?
4: You are doing way too much.
5: I'm not the one that spit out. I'm not the one that can't handle drinking like an adult.
4: All right. I'm going to go Tennessee. I think Tennessee is in the most helpless position because I think Houston gets right this weekend. And I think we will continue to doubt Cam Ward, Robert Saleh clearly not having success at the start. Usually you get that new coach bump and the team responds. We're not seeing it from Tennessee. So I'm going to say the Titans are the most helpless spot because they're in that weird predicament where they might have a bad record and they could take a quarterback, but they have a quarterback. So did they burn another top 10 pick on a quarterback when they just did that? That to me is helpless.
3: Boy, what a swing from a few months ago, the greatest opening in the history of the National Football
4: still
3: League.
4: Could you imagine someone saying that on national radio?
5: Still is.
3: I couldn't believe it. All right, guys. The team under the most pressure to get a dub this Sunday is blank.
4: Well, I think that's easy. I'm going to stick with the same exact game I was just talking about. It's Houston. Because I think you can paint a picture that Houston can save their season. They just need to... D'Amico Ryan's taking back the play calling defensively. They need to get right defensively. They've given up some points here in the last couple of weeks against good offenses. But I think it's Houston. They're under the most pressure to win this weekend.
3: What do you say, Abdallah?
5: I think it's Philly. Because based on the reporting that we heard early in this week, D'Amico's fine. D'Amico's not going. He's not a hot boy. Nick Sirianni needs to get a win. You saw what happened yesterday in Dallas. There's blood in the water, my friend.
3: You think Sirianni can get meatball subs in London at halftime?
5: You get a fish and chips.
4: Could you imagine if those Eagles fans, the same ones that we played from the CBS 3 report in Philly on Monday, if they traveled across the pond?
6: And as we know, during a lot of games, fans walk away blaming a coach. Today was no exception.
7: Coach doesn't kick a field goal. Bad coaching again. Sirianni blew the game again for the unsmost time.
8: One point up, 2 points. Nick Sirianni. I'm sorry, Nick Sirianni, gotta go.
9: Nick ain't it.
10: Nick is cute. He's angry. He can scream, but he doesn't make the team come out of halftime and be the team. What's happening at halftime? Are we eating meatball subs?
8: Is it going to be bangers and mash this week? Are we eating bangers and mash at halftime?
5: Is Yahya getting a fish and chips?
11: Nick's not at all.
5: Is Yahya getting a fish and chips?
4: That guy is so hammered.
10: Angry, he can scream, but he doesn't make the team come out of halftime.
8: Doesn't make the team the team.
10: What's happening at halftime? Are we eating meatball subs?
5: Is Yahya getting a fish and chips?
4: It's great. Philly fans are the best, man. It is so great. Even in the NBA playoffs, we had the Philly fans. We had the girl that was crying. Remember her over Joel Embiid and losing in the second round to the Knicks?
12: And I love Joel, and I hope he stays. I love the whole team. They did amazing, but it's just heartbreaking. It really is.
8: The poor girl.
3: She's feeling pretty good now. She got Jaylen Brown and LeBron James on her team. It worked out.
4: I was watching the highlights of their preseason game.
5: Was that real
4: night,
5: or did I get got yesterday that Embiid fell into Jalen Brown and he hurt his knee?
4: I think he was fine.
5: He got up, but it was just funny how Embiid fell and like he was like for a minute and then he was fine.
4: Raj, we do have news in the NFL with injuries. The Ravens have now officially ruled out Lamar Jackson for Sunday. Jesse Minter ruling out Lamar Jackson will not play against the Falcons.
3: There we go. So no, he's going to play without practice. No, he's out. So we get
5: Saturday news dump.
3: All right. We get Snoop versus Penix on Sunday night. All right, guys. Maybe that'll affect the answer to your next question. The person under the most pressure this Sunday is blank. Adam Abdallah.
5: I still think it's Nick Sirianni. Actually, no. I take it back.
4: You want to hear the meatball sub guy?
10: Scream, but he doesn't make the team.
5: It's not.
10: What's happening at halftime? Are we eating meatball subs?
5: It's not him.
4: It really does.
5: It is a man with a tiny little thin mustache.
4: You're going to take my answer.
5: About four and a half hours to the north.
4: That was my answer.
5: It is Matt LaFleur.
3: Wow.
5: He needs a win. Wow. He's got paper. He's got the extension, but.
3: Okay. Back to the drawing board, man.
5: I don't know. You got to get a win.
4: Wow. Okay.
5: Especially now.
4: I didn't think you were going to know my answer.
3: You can go LaFleur, too. If it's that clear, you guys are both on the same page, then LaFleur is under some LaPressure on Sunday.
4: I think, as our texter says, LaFleur. Raj, I think that's the case. I think Matt LaFleur, if the Bears put it on, right, and it's like they win 31-17 or something like that, yeah, I think he's going to be under some pressure. Absolutely. I'm going to go the same way.
3: All right, guys. Sunday's best game is going to be blank versus blank. Chris Black.
4: All right. Since I'm teeing off first, give me San Francisco at Seattle. Divisional matchup. That's going to be the best game of the weekend. I can't wait for this game. It's going to be awesome. So I'm going to go 49ers Seahawks as the best game of the weekend.
5: That's not fair. I'm going to give you... I'll go Homer. Bears Packers.
3: Give me a game. I thought you said they were going to kill him. Now you say it's going to be a good game. I thought you said the Bears were going to like run all over him for the honor of
5: death. And that's why it's going to be awesome.
4: Okay.
5: And that's why it's going to be awesome.
4: What happened to yesterday? You were trying to put the hard sell on Vegas, New England.
5: I was going to pick that one, and then the coach left this great earth.
4: See, Raj, do I not know my partner, or do I not know my partner?
5: And then you know what changed? We lost a great one today.
4: So you're going. Ditka Fest,
5: yeah,
4: up at Lambeau.
5: Easy over there.
4: Mike Ditka, he passed away.
5: Yeah.
3: All right, guys. And finally, Monday morning, we're sitting down. It's a reaction Monday. The first thing out of our mouths is going to be what? Our headline Monday morning after week five NFL Sunday is going to be blank. Adam McDowell.
5: The Seattle Seahawks are the defending champions, are still the best team in the NFL.
3: Okay.
4: That is a strong take. That is strong.
3: Not hot.
4: I agree.
3: Strong.
4: I'm going to go along the lines off of something Abdallah was talking about moments ago. I think it's going to be panic and concern with Philadelphia. Because I think Jacksonville is very good. And I think the Jags win that game. So I think it's going to be, did the Eagles window close or something like that? Like, should we really be worried that the Eagles are now 2-3 to start the season? That's where I'm going with it.
3: All right, fellas, that is our fill in the blank Friday heading into week five. Week five. You kidding me?
4: Can't believe
3: week
4: it.
3: Five.
4: Raj, we're already here. Week five. It's amazing.
3: We're here. And we are counting down to the NBA season two.
4: Oh,
3: we're trickling our way through PSL season.
4: Are we like 13 days away? 14 days?
3: Oh, man.
4: 12?
5: What is it, the 21st
3: The NBC triple header. Then the next day, I mean, we'll be able to watch the Kings. We'll be able to watch the Hornets. I mean, the Magic, all the big ratings getters in the NBA.
5: 11 days.
4: 11 days.
3: You kidding me? What's better than October NBA basketball?
4: Nothing.
3: Nothing.
4: Nothing at all.
3: Nothing.
4: Thank you, Raj.
3: Thank you, fellas.
4: There it is, fill in the blank on a Friday, a football Friday here on Westwood One Sports, sponsored by Progressive Insurance. 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Okay, so this weekend's NFL games, as we enter the game, we will enter the quarter point of the season, the first quarter of the NFL season. Who leads in some of the big awards? What are some of the names if we were picking awards for the NFL season today? Who are the names that would win those awards a quarter of the way through? We'll tell you coming up next.
0: No NFL team has played in London more than the Jaguars. Will Trevor Lawrence and crew enjoy some second home cooking? They face the reeling Eagles from London. Sunday morning at 9:30 Eastern. Westwood One Sports.
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1: You're just joining us in the last 10 minutes. We saw news from the NFL. Lamar Jackson ruled out by the Ravens for Sunday. So Snoop Huntley will start for Baltimore this weekend on Sunday Night Football against the Falcons, as the Falcons look to make it three in a row on Sunday nights. You can listen to the game right here on Westwood One Sports. So Lamar Jackson has not practiced all week. Jesse Minter ruling Lamar out for Sunday. It's Buck and Abdallah here on Westwood One Sports and the Westwood One Sports app. We're at about the quarter point of the NFL season. Every team will cross over the quarter points at some point here in the next game, right? Like, it's not as simple. When you used to have 16 games, you knew what the first four is, the quarter point, but we're almost there, right?
2: Mm-hmm.
1: Bill Barnwell on ESPN.com wrote 3 million words on the first quarter winners of this season. He writes a lot.
2: He does.
1: It's very extensive. Mm-hmm. I like Bill Barnwell. It's good work. It's a lot to read.
2: Mm-hmm.
1: He has his winners for the awards here at the first quarter of the NFL season. Some of these names, right? Like coach of the year. Look around the NFL. Who would you say coach of the year? I can think of a couple of names. Like Todd Monken. How could you argue against Todd Monken right now at this point?
3: Todd's trying to get a sweet haircut.
1: Right? Like, he's dealing with big fan guy Deshaun Watson.
4: Big community guy, big city guy, big fan guy.
1: He's a big fan guy.
2: I think it's because
1: Todd Monken.
2: A lot of people don't think it's sustainable.
1: All right, but if we're just talking about the first quarter of the NFL season,
2: yeah,
1: Monken would be a candidate. What about John Harbaugh? Who would have ever thought the Giants, through the first quarter of the season, were leading the division?
2: Again.
1: With their backup.
2: Again. Yes. But put context into who he has in there. He has Clint Kubiak.
1: Well, I was going to get to it.
2: Okay.
1: Abdallah.
2: Okay.
1: I'm going to give you some other options first.
2: Okay, but you're crapping on who he's got.
1: No, I'm not. I'm just going to say, how could you kind of go away from Andy Reid?
2: Because Andy Reid's got Patrick Mahomes.
1: Or Kevin O'Connell.
2: Because Kevin O'Connell has got a horrible offense. I'm not giving it to him. His offense sucks.
1: Or Shanahan. Kyle Shanahan.
2: Kyle Shanahan is supposed to be this good. I'm not awarding someone who's supposed to be this
1: Why
2: good.
1: Why don't you tell us how great Clint Kubiak is?
2: Clint Kubiak was written off for dead.
1: No,
2: Clint Kubiak,
1: wasn't.
2: Yes, he was.
1: No, he wasn't. He was a first-year head coach. What are you talking about? What are you talking about? Written off for dead?
2: Written off
1: for dead. It's a first year head coach.
2: What does that mean?
1: What does that mean?
2: What did you think Clint Kubiak would be at this point? You tell me. What did you think Clint Kubiak would be at this point?
1: Changing the culture. Getting better.
2: Record.
1: I don't care.
2: Yeah. No. Answer the question. What did you think the Raiders would be at this point?
5: What are we doing? What's going on?
2: Answer the question.
1: I thought that they would be sub 500.
2: Worse than that.
1: No, I didn't think they'd be over, but I thought that they would be a non-competitive team.
2: You thought that they would be, that Kirk Cousins would be out of here. You thought that they'd be starting Mendoza. You thought that they would be god-awful.
1: No, that's incorrect. I can have separate thoughts at the same time. One can be, I don't think you're doing any benefit to the young quarterback that you just drafted by not playing him, as well as thinking this team can improve.
2: Instead,
1: I can have both of those two thoughts.
2: Instead, this team might make the playoffs, and you're wrong. He's got Kirk Cousins playing really well. He's got the defense playing really well, and this team looks like a real contender and not a pretender.
1: I don't understand your, like, over love for the Raiders.
2: It's not. It's that you were wrong. It's my love for the fact that you were wrong about this.
1: I'm not wrong about anything. Coach of the year through the first quarter of this season, Bill Barnwell says Clint Kubiak.
2: And
1: he's an
2: right.
1: option.
2: And he's right.
1: I was giving you other options.
2: Those options are wrong.
1: Okay. Would you like to take on comeback player of the year?
2: No, because that's a correct option too, I think.
1: Barnwell writes Patrick Mahomes.
2: That's a good option. Coming back from injury. That's how it's supposed to go.
1: You don't want to celebrate your guy?
2: Who's my guy?
4: Big community
2: that's
4: guy,
2: your guy.
4: Big city
2: no,
4: guy.
2: No, that's your guy.
4: Fan guy.
1: Deshaun Watson?
2: No, that's
1: comeback
2: your guy.
1: Player of the year?
2: That's your guy.
1: Okay. I agree with that.
2: Yeah.
1: Patrick Mahomes, comeback player of the
2: They're
1: year.
2: They're never going to give it to Deshaun Watson. Are you kidding me? They could win the Super Bowl.
1: What about Defensive Player of the Year? Think of all the great defensive players in the NFL through the first quarter of the season.
2: I just, my problem with, I love Will Anderson. I think he's playing really well. My problem with giving it to a player on a team that doesn't have any wins.
1: 0-4, yeah. Will Anderson is who Bill Barnwell writes.
2: Like, giving it to a player that's on an 0-4 team is kind of,
1: all right, what about Offensive Player of the Year?
2: Bijan Robinson deserves it. Bijan Robinson looks good right now. I know they're 2-2 right now.
1: What about Kenneth Walker?
2: Kenneth Walker looks good too.
1: No quarterbacks?
2: No, that's what MVP is for.
1: No, it's not what it says.
2: That's what MVP is for.
1: That's not in the rules. Offensive Player of the Year and MVP can be the same player.
2: It's like baseball. They're the unwritten rules.
1: Like you could say Josh Allen.
2: No.
1: Scoring touchdowns with his legs and through the air.
2: Mm-mm. Unwritten rules.
1: You could do that.
2: It's like baseball.
1: Bijan is the one that Barnwell lists on this column.
2: Mm-hmm.
1: Kenneth Walker, I think, is in the mix.
2: Yeah.
1: I'm trying to think of other. Yeah. CeeDee Lamb would be tough because the Cowboys are 2-3.
2: And he had, what, 2 catches yesterday?
1: Yeah, but last week he had 17. That's a great average. Is it not? That's a pretty good average. You get 17 in 1 week and 2 in the next. You're still doing pretty all right.
2: I got an A over here and I got an F. I mean, you put them together.
1: You're the Cowboys.
2: Yeah.
1: You're the Dallas Cowboys.
2: All right.
1: Any other names you want to add to the Offensive Player of the Year?
2: I still think, I mean, Jaxon Smith-Njigba's always in the mix.
1: Okay.
2: He's playing really well still.
1: All right.
2: I think it's between those two.
1: Carson Wentz?
2: Stop putting quarterbacks in there.
1: Well, he won his games, and Kyler hasn't looked good.
2: You're not giving a quarterback Offensive Player of the Year.
6: Did you guys say
2: it's
6: Kenneth Walker? Did you guys mention Kenneth Walker?
2: Yeah,
1: it was the first name.
6: Okay.
1: Yeah.
6: Okay. I missed him amongst all the other names that come up. I'm like, where's Walker? It's got to be Walker.
1: Kenneth Walker. That was the one that I said at mm-hmm. the start.
2: It's not a quarterback award. Stop trying to give it to quarterbacks.
6: I got lost in the whole it's a quarterback, not quarterback. So
1: Raj, you and me both, man. We're trying to get through this.
6: And a pitcher can be MVP, right? Abdallah, can a pitcher be MVP, or is he restricted to only being Cy Young?
1: Only Cy Young in Abdallah's world.
2: Unwritten rules of baseball, man. Not mine. Talk to the olds.
1: He's not, when it comes to sports awards, he's not inclusive.
2: Talk to the olds, it's, not
1: you
2: me.
1: You only get one award that you can go after.
2: Not me. Not talk to the olds, not me.
6: In 2012, I was losing my mind that Adrian Peterson got MVP over Peyton Manning. Like, losing my mind. Wait, he's a running back. They're not allowed to win MVP. The rules say he needs to be Offensive Player of the Year, and Manning should be MVP. And they, mm-hmm. they flipped it. Peterson was MVP, and Manning was Offensive Player of the Year.
1: All right, so Bill Barnwell writes for MVP. Do you want to give options, or you just want to talk about Brock Purdy?
2: I mean, everybody knows it's Brock Purdy right now. Everybody knows it's Brock Purdy. It can't be Josh Allen. It can't be.
1: And based on your rules, it can't be Kenneth Walker. It can't be Bijan.
2: No. No, it has to be Brock Purdy.
1: Okay. All right.
2: It's not a running back award. What year is this?
1: I mean, the 49ers offense is so good. What about Trent Williams? Could he be the MVP? Could we get our first offensive lineman MVP?
2: I mean,
1: cool would that be?
2: The way you and I think of it, you should just, if you're going to give it to Brock Purdy, you should just give it to Shanahan.
1: I agree. I'm trying to think of other quarterbacks that could be MVP right now. Josh Allen, Purdy.
2: It's Trevor Lawrence.
1: Trevor Lawrence, Patrick Mahomes.
2: I think by the end of the football week of Monday, Trevor Lawrence could be the favorite. Because I think the 49ers could lose to Seattle.
1: Yep.
2: And I also think that the Bills could lose to the Rams on Monday. And I think that the odds could shift where Trevor Lawrence, after putting it on the Eagles defense in London, will become your MVP favorite. I think that that's how it could shift.
1: That's the article that we're seeing on ESPN.com from Bill Barnwell, looking at the first quarter of the NFL season. I mean, Brock Purdy right now has had a fantastic start to this season. So the fact that, you know, Barnwell puts it out there, I would say he's one of the two guys for MVP at this moment.
2: Yeah, for sure. For sure. I think that there's, up until yesterday, I thought that there were 4 legit candidates. I thought that it was Brock Purdy, Josh Allen, Trevor Lawrence, and Dak Prescott. I know that the interceptions were, it was off the hands, it was off a face mask, it's not really his fault, but you can't have those offensive numbers against.
1: What your thoughts on the stadium employee and his comments towards Dak in the tunnel?
2: Hell yeah! But don't turn away. Say it with your chest. I like the he's not wrong. I mean, but don't cower in fear.
1: I feel like that happens, you know, when you're driving, sometimes maybe you're a little aggressive on the horn and you're not expecting the person to respond.
2: Yeah.
1: You're just trying to get them to move along. Like you're not trying to start something. You're just like, come on, buddy.
2: Mm-hmm.
1: Let's keep it moving.
2: Yeah.
1: And then they stop and they turn like a full head turn towards you, roll down the window. Maybe they have a little salute.
2: What?
1: And it's like, all right, can we just drive? Well, what are we doing? Dak's look on the video of him walking to the locker room, of the turning around, like, did you really just say that to me as I'm walking by?
2: He's not wrong. The employee's not wrong.
1: He's not wrong, but, like, Dak Prescott's an intimidating figure. He's an NFL player.
2: Didn't play like it yesterday.
1: Well, I mean, all right. I mean, Mr. Tough Guy, you got to stand up. Stand up to it then.
2: He did.
1: No, I know, but
2: he needs to. You're right. He needs to. He absolutely needs to. I think it's just funny. And I like that they had to point out it's like a third party hire.
1: He's not an actual employee of the stadium.
2: It's a third party hire.
1: A third party company
2: Nothing to do with it here. I think Jerry Jones should hire him, promote him, bring him on as a consultant.
1: What a disastrous loss last night for the Dallas Cowboys. And when you look at, you know, obviously the turnovers offensively, but if this defense continues to play the way that they played last night on the ground, giving up that much yardage, 165 yards to Bucky Irving. I mean, they're not going to be able to stop anyone and compete for the playoffs. We'll continue talking about that. Also, we celebrate Coach Ditka. He passed away earlier today.
0: This is Westwood One Sports.
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12: 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Reacting to the game last night, Buccaneers beat the Cowboys 24-16. We'll talk about that Cowboys defense because it's a major problem going forward for Dallas. And, you know, maybe it's a part of the conversation we've had throughout the show, Abdallah, that maybe the NFC East is not as good as we thought they were heading into this season. The first quarter of the season has not been that smooth for that division. Now, the Giants look fantastic. Backup quarterback, 3-1. Things are looking decent. So, we'll continue to talk about that. Also, news around the NFL, Lamar Jackson is out for Sunday. So the Ravens have announced, Jesse Minter told the media earlier, that Lamar Jackson will be out for the game on Sunday. We also have sad news out of the city of Chicago today. This morning, it was announced that Mike Ditka, legendary coach, player in the NFL, Hall of Fame tight end, passed away at age 86. The legendary former Chicago Bears coach, the first tight end ever inducted into the Pro Football Hall of Fame, passed away today at age 86, the family announced earlier this morning. So

0: Coach Ditka, if you know anything about Chicago, he embodied Chicago. And it's he's iconic because of what that team accomplished in the 80s, the 1985 Chicago Bears that won the Super Bowl, Super Bowl 20. One of the greatest defenses in NFL history, one of the greatest teams in NFL history. The chip on the shoulder, the charisma, the mustache, the sunglasses, the quick wit and the ability to go after reporters, his ability to showcase his personality on TV for many decades on ESPN on Sunday Countdown. Coach Ditka was a living legend who now has sadly passed, but he is clearly one of the most iconic people to ever spend time in the city of Chicago and to embrace it. He's not from here. He's from Pennsylvania, but he's a Chicagoan. And, there were articles that were written recently. I believe in The Athletic, Dan Pompey wrote an article, not too long ago pointing out that Coach Ditka moved back to Chicago in the last year or so because he wanted to be in Chicago for the end of his life.
1: Mm-hmm.
0: At the time, I don't think that they knew that this date was coming as soon as it did, but, I remember reading that article. It was like a couple months ago or at some point in the summer that, he moved back to Chicago. And so, here on the show, we are both broadcasting from Chicago. We've lived here our entire lives. Coach Ditka, a legendary head coach for the Chicago Bears. He also was the first tight end ever inducted into the Pro Football Hall of Fame. He's the first tight end in NFL history to receive 1,000 yards in a season. He also won a Super Bowl with the Dallas Cowboys as a player and then goes on to coach and to be a legendary person in the media, iconic pitchman. He had any product you could think of. Coach Ditka had his like name and image attached to it. It's what he did.
1: Mm-hmm.
0: And it was iconic here in the city. He had restaurants that were very famous here. They also have been in other places like in Pennsylvania and I think in various parts of the country. The Ditka restaurants were also around. So Coach Ditka, he was in a movie with Will Ferrell,
1: mm-hmm.
0: kicking and screaming. And like I mentioned, all the time that he spent on ESPN for all of those years as well.
1: Yeah, he was the Chicago Bears and now the embodiment of the Chicago Bears became him because he was known for wearing that sweater vest with the Bears and it became known as the Ditka sweater. And, you know, going through people are posting different things of how they remember him and all that kind of stuff. And I'll remember that game, the Monday night game in December against the Cowboys when they retired his number 89 and it was freezing cold.
0: It was like 5 degrees out.
1: It was like 5 degrees.
0: It was one of the coldest games in Chicago sports history.
1: Normally, halftime, everybody leaves the bowl to go underneath
0: the seating bowl to get
1: warm, to go by the heaters, to do whatever they can to try to get warm for like 10 minutes and then come back out to try to see the rest of the game. Nobody left. And Ditka gave a great speech and ended it with an emphatic "Go Bears." The entire stadium was cheering and like everybody was glued, even though everybody was freezing their asses off. And like you, like he wasn't like his, he didn't need to be out there either. His old ass wasn't going anywhere either. You know, like,
0: yeah,
1: obviously,
0: I remember I was there.
1: Yeah,
0: yeah,
1: we were
0: it was cool.
1: That game, it was awesome.
0: Yeah.
1: Watching him getting his number retired and everything like that was awesome. It was 13 years ago, December 9th, 2013. It was great. And, you know, him still being around after his retirement from coaching, even after his retirement from being on ESPN TV and doing, you know, more media after that and just being around and other people being able to, you know, tell him their 85 Bear stories. Cause everybody in Chicago's got an 85 Bear story. Everybody loves the 85 Bears. Everybody still wears 85 Bears jerseys, still wears the historic jerseys and still wears the players and loves the players and, you know, loves Ditka, the coach, loves Buddy Ryan. The coaches embodied the team just as much, if not more, than some of the players did on that team. And so it's a huge loss for the city. Like you mentioned, it's part of the Mount Rushmore of Chicago, just personalities, not even athletes, not even like people that like athlete naming the top four athletes of each sport. It's people that represent the city. Ditka is one of them for sure. And it's a huge loss for the organization. It's a huge loss for the city. And having the Bears play the Packers this weekend up at Lambeau couldn't be more poetic. As we lose Mike Ditka today, the news coming out today earlier that he passed earlier today.
0: Mike Ditka passed away at 86 earlier today. It's Black and Abdallah here on Westwood One Sports. You can call or text the show at 310-840-4910. A text from the 843. Black and Abdallah, since you're both guys born and raised in Chicago, you would be best to answer this question. Who's the most beloved figure ever in Chicago? Michael Jordan or Mike Ditka?
1: Oh.
0: I think it's, you gotta go Jordan.
1: I think, yeah.
0: Dicka's pretty beloved and he's pretty close. And I've said it multiple times here on the show today. You know, when you meet people who are not from here and you travel the United States, you travel the world, there's only a few things that people from everywhere know about Chicago. And one of that person, that's Michael Jordan. Wherever you go, different countries, different parts of the world, if you say you're from Chicago, people respond by saying Michael Jordan.
1: Mm-hmm.
0: So Jordan's absolutely one. There's also like three other names that most people commonly associate with the city of Chicago. It's Oprah, it's Obama, and then it's Ditka.
1: Mm-hmm.
0: And that's it. Like those are the four names. Jordan, Obama, Oprah, Ditka. Right. I mean, when you have a president who's from a city, that's a well-known thing. Oprah was a big-time TV star, and she still is, but, you know, throughout the late 80s, into the 90s, into the 2000s, she was like the person on television, mm-hmm. daytime television, and she has her own network. You know, Mike Ditka, he's in the class. I would say my answer would be Jordan over Ditka, but Ditka's pretty close. He's very close.
1: Well, yeah. I mean, look, obviously Jordan did more winning, you know, and the question with the 85 Bears is always, why not more?
0: Yeah. They only won one and it was, you know, they never got there again. They ran into the San Francisco 49ers in the late 80s, those teams. And then that's like a part of the conversation when we talk about weather games and football is, you know, people always think that the Chicago Bears have some weather advantage when they play against other teams, but we can point back to the late 80s when the Chicago Bears were trying to get to the Super Bowl and they were hosting the San Francisco 49ers, a team from the coast, and that team kicked their butt in the playoffs.
1: Mm-hmm.
0: So like, that's why we always laugh that it's not the same type of thing. We also have a text from the 352, Black and Abdallah. No mention of the White Sox being blown out two games in a row. I see. Maybe they'll close out a playoff series at home in year 2146. All right. Fair critique on the show. Yes. The Guardians won last night, 9-5. The series is 2-2. ALDS game 5 is tomorrow night, 8 Eastern in Cleveland. And mm-hmm. we'll see if the Sox can advance. Yeah. I mean, we didn't mention it. We were also talking about Ditka passing,
1: yeah,
0: and it's week 5 of the NFL season.
1: Yeah, the Cowboys getting their asses kicked. Right, I'll tell you, yeah.
0: Fair enough.
1: Yeah,
0: fair critique. Yes, we did not mention it.
1: Yeah.
0: The White Sox were bad last night. I think the White Sox are still walking guys.
1: Yeah. Well, I'll tell you,
0: and they're still swinging and missing.
1: This is exactly what we talked about yesterday. This is what happens when you don't have pitching, when you don't have real starters that you can go to.
0: You want a stat? I got a stat.
1: When you have to go to a guy and start a guy that pitched the day before. That's the problem.
0: They all pitched the day before.
1: That's the
0: problem.
1: They
0: all looked bad.
1: That's the problem. The problem is you don't have real pitching. And when you don't have that, and you've got, they mentioned it. They're like, this is like the eighth time this guy's pitched. The Guardians have all faced these guys 10 and 15 times already.
0: All right, here's the stat. Over the last two games, Chicago White Sox hitters have struck out 31 times.
1: Yeah.
0: And White Sox pitchers have issued 17 walks. No other MLB team in the modern era has had that many strikeouts at the plate and that many walks on the mound over a two-game span in the regular season or postseason. That's how bad the White Sox have been in the last two games.
1: Mm-hmm.
0: So yes, maybe in year 2146, maybe they'll get a crack at trying to clinch a series at home in the playoffs. Who knows? Maybe they win on Saturday and then they can try and clinch against the Rays in the ALCS.
1: Good luck with that
0: at home. Yeah, I don't think that's the case. I assume the Guardians are the favorites in this matchup on Saturday.
1: They're pretty
0: tomorrow.
1: Let's see.
0: They're
1: -135. Yeah. Mm-hmm.
0: All right, so there you go. We mentioned it. On to football. Week mm-hmm. 5 of the NFL season. So we had the news: Lamar Jackson is out for the Ravens. That should be a good game, even without Lamar playing in the game. Because I do think watching the Falcons the last 2 weeks on national TV, I want to see them play again on national TV. I'm down with it. The Falcons have been good. Bijan Robinson has been really impressive to this point.
1: Yeah, he absolutely has been. And I think that it'll be a good test against the Ravens defense to see how much this Falcons offense can run the football, to see if Penix can keep playing well. And I also think, look, Snoop Hundley can play a little bit. And with a full week to prep, because the Ravens knew this. You know, Lamar hasn't practiced. If Huntley has a full week of practice to prepare, the Falcons defense has played well, but with Huntley getting all the reps and a full week and time to prepare, I think this could be a much better game than we anticipate.
0: Yeah, it could be. Absolutely. You can listen to the game right here on Westwood One Sports, Sunday Night Football. Absolutely. Also, you can text the show, 310-840-4910. Chad in California says, sucks to hear that we lost the Dicka. Mm-hmm. He was football. Can we get a da Bears? So there you go. Yeah, everyone's having a drink and celebrating Dicka today in a salute with the da Bears, like the mm-hmm. super fans. And the super fans, the SNL skit was created to celebrate Mike Dicka. That's why that exists. You know what I mean? Like it is very common for people to say that, to talk about it, to understand what it is. Like the fact that this football team, they were so good that they, in the middle of the season, recorded a music video
1: mm-hmm.
0: talking trash, saying that we're going to win the Super Bowl and dancing, doing dance moves. You know, think about it. I was getting upset the other day about players dancing in the end zone. This group of players got together and made a dance video. The Super Bowl shuffle.
1: There was no social media back then, so there couldn't be hot takes.
0: It was worse. It was just media.
1: Yeah, it was just regular media.
0: So the late local news is showing you the Super Bowl shuffle. So they make this video. The song goes to number one on the Billboard charts. You also have SNL spoofing Chicagoans celebrating and looking up the Dicka and the Bears. Like, that's the phenomenon that this team had on pop culture. And so, it's a sad day that that Dicka passed earlier today.
1: Yeah, absolutely. It's a huge loss. And I know that a lot of people are feeling it here in the city. A lot of Chicago Bears fans are feeling it right now. And it is weirdly poetic that it happens on Bears-Packers week. It is it is something that I think the Bears players will use as motivation if they didn't need any more than the Packers players talking trash all week, even though they lost the last two against the Bears as motivation. But they needed to talk more trash, then the Bears players can use this. And I'm sure Ben Johnson will also use this as motivation as well for his players too.
0: Text from the 630. I texted this last week, but the passing of the coach today during Packer week, we need to address it again today. The Bears will get LaFleur fired on Monday. That's from Scott from Cabana 10. Remember Cabana 10 last year?
1: Shout out, Scott.
0: So Abdel and I went to Vegas to cover Bears Raiders last year in the season, and we were broadcasting from Cabana 10 at Mandalay Bay.
1: Shout out.
0: Scott was there, our guy. So shout out to Scott.
1: LaFleur just got an extension.
0: He's not going to get fired on Monday, but he could be entered into your little competition of Hot Boys on the Hot Seat.
1: He's on the album cover of Hot Boys from the record label Hot Boys. But the problem is...
0: The Hot Boys.
1: The problem is he just got an extension that hasn't even kicked in yet. So,
0: yeah. And the Packers don't do things...
1: they're not
0: quickly like that.
1: Yeah, they're not ones to make knee-jerk reactions like this.
0: Tommy in Michigan, you're on with Bleck and Abdallah. What's up, Tommy?
2: Hey, yeah, how you guys doing? Thank you, man, for the call.
0: No problem. Thank you for the call.
2: You know what? I'm a Detroit fan, you know, but I loved it. I remember he got his quarterback, but I think it was after Jim McMahon. It was Jim Harbaugh.
0: Yeah,
2: was Ditka's quarterback.
0: Yeah,
2: and you guys remember? And Ditka rode his, you know what? He rode his butt, and it turned Harbaugh into a better quarterback. And you know what? You guys in Chicago end up calling, because Harbaugh won so many games, they called him Captain Comeback. And it was like, and I was so rooting because I watched him at Michigan. I loved him, but I loved Ditka. And just his whole toughness and his grit, and it was like it was awesome, you know.
0: Yeah, and, Tommy, and thank you for the phone call, and to hear, you know, a fan from a team that's within the division giving the respect to Coach Ditka. Yeah, I totally mm-hmm. get it, and also like that also connects the generations, right? We know Jim Harbaugh and what he accomplished in college, and a part of what Harbaugh is known for is tough, hard-nosed football, line of scrimmage, running the football, and that comes from Coach Ditka, right? Like, you want to talk about coaching trees and connections? Like, that is a direct result to Ditka back in the day. And Harbaugh then taking it into his own right mm-hmm. as a very successful college coach. Now, again, the Chargers are up against it right now. Things aren't looking good for Jim, but he has been very successful as a head coach.
1: Yeah, which is why it's surprising that the Chargers are where they are and it's looked the way it has. You know, if they were losing close games, if they were in it, but it's been awful.
0: It has absolutely been awful. So week 5 in the NFL, we continue to preview week 5 and we say and we ask, what if this takes place this weekend? What if with Raj for week 5 in the NFL, that's coming up next. Into sports cards, 4 of them are sold every second on Whatnot.
1: Whatnot is the largest live shopping marketplace in the U.S., so instead of scrolling through listings, you're stepping into live shows. Sellers are showing off what they've got, and everyone's watching, chatting, and shopping together.
0: Is there a rookie you've been chasing? 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Stick around, because you never know what the seller's pulling out next. Honestly, it feels more like watching a show than shopping.
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0: It's Football Friday on Westwood One Sports. 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
1: Hanging out with you on a Football Friday, heading into week 5 of the NFL season. 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It's now time to go on out to parts unknown, Colorado. Raj asks, what if, as we head towards week 5 in the NFL season, Raj,
2: we're not going to Colorado. We're going to Fairyland. We're going to Fairyland.
1: Fairyland.
2: All right. We're going to Fairyland.
1: Fairy tale.
2: No tail. No tail. Fairyland.
1: No tail. That's why I call it what if. What if with Raj? All right, make believe land. Whatever you want to call it. Let's do it.
2: All right, guys. We do this each week. I try to ask these questions or scenarios that just seem like ridiculous. Like there's no way that could actually happen, or it'd be catastrophic if they did. But it's the NFL. If we had done one before last night's game, I would have been like, what if the Tampa offense with a backup quarterback lights up the Dallas defense? And then that's exactly what happened, because NFL good at NFL. So here we go. What if scenarios for this weekend's game? We're going to start in London, where the Eagles are playing the Jaguars. By the way, the Eagles just released Andy Dalton. I hope that the Eagles aren't already in London, because that would suck to have to like fly all the way there, and then the Red Rifle has to like fly all the way back after getting cut. Hopefully they haven't left yet. So here's our what if question for the Eagles and the Jaguars. Hey, Abdallah, what if the Eagles offense suddenly clicks and Jalen Hurts is out there dropping dimes and Philly scoring a bunch of points and Sirianni's eating meatball subs with his bangers and mash? What if the Eagles offense suddenly clicks?
3: Well, we'll say it's about time. And where was this for the last few weeks? Also, remember the story is they weren't leaving until later today. Like, that was the whole thing, is they weren't either leaving until later today or even this
2: evening. So maybe they wanted
3: evening.
2: To cut Dalton before
1: so
2: they
1: maybe that's done.
3: So,
1: and
3: yeah.
1: Okay.
3: It's probably before they left today. Yeah.
1: A little Lane Kiffin situation.
3: Yeah, well, that's not nice.
1: Leave him on the tarmac.
3: Yeah, he's got to go through.
1: He didn't make the flight.
3: He's got to go through.
1: He was still in TSA as they're boarding.
3: They're like, you don't have pre-check. Sorry, cut. No, back
1: sorry,
3: a while. I think we'll just be like, well, it's about time. You know, I don't think it'll say anything about the Jaguars. I think it'll say more about the Eagles than anything.
1: Yeah, I mean, it certainly could say more about the Eagles. It also would be like a sigh of relief for Philadelphia, right?
4: Cute. He's angry. He can
1: Eagles
4: scream,
1: fans.
4: But he doesn't make the team come
1: the
4: out
1: team.
4: Of halftime and be the team.
1: Be the team.
4: What's happening at halftime? Are we eating meatball subs?
1: Yeah, the drunk Philly fan after the game last week.
3: You fancy a fish and chips at halftime? In the dressing room? You're coming out of the dressing room. That's what they call it. They call it the dressing room over there.
5: You're in the dressing room and you want to be the team. You come out and you're not the team.
3: You got the fish and chips in the dressing room?
2: I really hope that guy got to London. I really do. All right, Bengals at Dolphins. Guys, what if Malik Willis and the mighty Miami Dolphins beat Joe Burrow and the Bengals on Sunday?
1: All right, my opinion will be this. We can bank this.
3: Joe Burrow's been low-key bad the last few weeks.
1: My opinion will be this. The Bengals are exactly the team that they were in the past, and they're not changing. And all of Burrow's talking about we got to get off to a quick start in the offseason and in training camp, bro, you need to be better at the start of the season.
3: When are we going to say that Joe Burrow needs to actually, like, do something and he's not just like Justin Herbert and not just be like, and stop putting him in the top 5?
1: Ooh. He's gone to a Super Bowl.
3: Okay.
1: He's won playoff games on the road.
3: I understand that.
2: I get it.
1: That's a hot take. That's
2: You're throwing Joe Burrow in the same category as AFC Jordan Love? Really?
1: That's not right.
3: But what's he doing? What's he doing this year?
1: This year, yes.
3: Now, look, it's likely because he's got injured weapons. His offensive line isn't playing well. His defense isn't playing well. So I'm not saying I might not give you the text of don't bet the Dolphins this week. I might let you this week.
2: All right, Abdallah says turn to Joe Flacco and Cincy. All right, next up, Raiders and Patriots. What if the man Chris Black believes should have been on the bench the whole season? Kirk Cousins outplays last year's MVP runner-up, Drake May. What if?
1: All right, you guys don't have to answer. I'll give you the answer right here. This is the situation. I'm going to have to hear a lot of crap on Monday if that's the case. His Abdallah's just going to do, the Raiders are a playoff team. Kirk Cousins should be sorry. That's what's going to happen.
2: Abdallah's going to come in making it rain with Cole's cash, just making it fly all over the studio.
1: That's what's going to happen.
3: I will say the exact same thing that I said to you last week. If the Raiders beat the Chiefs, how would you like your crow cooked?
2: Oh, boy.
3: Would you like it grilled? Would you like it fried?
1: Steamed.
3: Sauteed?
2: What I remember is, Abdallah, you were actually with Black at the beginning of preseason. Like, they need to be playing Mendoza. Then you watched the games,
3: and
2: you were like, dude,
3: then I saw him play, and I was like, oh, buddy, this guy ain't ready.
1: Raj, are you suggesting someone on this program is fishing for clicks?
3: Nope.
1: All I changing said, opinions?
3: I watched him play in the NFL, and I saw
2: he made,
3: this ain't
2: he made
3: college,
2: an informed,
3: buddy.
2: Educated opinion. Yeah. All right, Vikings and Saints, guys.
3: You ain't playing Indiana State anymore.
2: Vikings and Saints. What if Kyler Murray really struggles? What if?
3: I will not be surprised.
1: Yeah, then we're going to have the conversation on whether or not the Vikings should go back to Carson Wentz. That's what's going to happen. I just don't think that's likely.
3: Okay.
2: All right, guys. Browns and Jets. What if Deshaun Watson keeps getting better? Let's say he tosses for a couple touchdowns, over 300 yards. Browns roll. What would they be, like 4-1 or something at that point? Yep. What if Deshaun Watson just keeps on getting better?
3: Then Monken keeps,
1: I could see it.
3: Keeps solidifying himself as a Coach of the Year candidate.
1: I could see it.
3: I could see it against the Jets. The Jets are not good.
1: I would just suggest to the television networks to ease it on the redemption.
3: Yeah. Let's go.
1: He can play well, but
3: this?
1: Let's just
2: a heartwarming comeback tale.
1: Yeah.
3: Let's focus on Aaron Glenn might be looking for a job storyline.
1: Yeah. Or how about this? Push your energy towards Monken.
3: Yeah.
1: Right. Lifelong assistant, coordinator, passed up many
2: awesome
1: times.
2: Awesome quote. Awesome
1: having,
2: quote.
1: Having success.
6: Denzel Austin's trying to get a sweet haircut.
1: Right, but let's go easy on the big fan.
3: Let's do a feature on the barber shop.
7: Big fan guy.
1: Yeah, the barber who was cutting the hair. We missed the photo.
3: Let's do a feature.
2: All right, guys. We got the Colts and the Steelers. What if Aaron Rodgers and Mike McCarthy are simpatico and that offense is cooking? What if?
3: Wouldn't be surprised.
2: He said it so definitively. So cocky.
1: No, I know. All right.
2: Look at him.
1: I agree with that. I agree with that opinion. I wouldn't be surprised by that either. And I think that...
3: It's because the Colts are bad.
1: Well, but think about it.
2: Yeah, same record, the 0-2-2.
3: I know. The
1: same record, Raj.
3: They're both bad.
1: And also, hold on. In the hierarchy of the AFC, all three of us agreed before the season that these two teams are in like the same spot.
3: Yeah.
1: Like, I could see that.
3: And he looked good 2 weeks ago.
1: Yeah, he did.
2: They did look good 2 weeks ago. We got the Texans. We got the Titans. What if Cam Ward has a coming out party and lights up the Houston defense now with the plays being called by D'Amico Ryans? What if?
1: Season's over.
3: Hot.
1: Season's
3: boys
1: over.
3: Season's are over. Back.
1: If that's the case. Season's over. Texans. D'Amico Ryans on the hot seat.
3: On the hot seat? Dude, that thing is in flames. Are you kidding me?
1: Yeah, that would be bad for Houston.
3: After taking over play calling?
1: Yep.
3: No.
2: Yeah, that would not be good. Hold on, I gotta queue up a photo for this next one for those watching on YouTube. There we go. Alright, we got the Giants and the Commanders. What if Jameis Winston, Blex guy John Harbaugh, and the Giants move to 4-1. What if?
1: Story of the season? Early season, if that's the case?
2: Look at Abdallah just shaking his head. Just shaking his head.
1: Story of the early season. Come on, the Giants without their starting quarterback.
2: The culture. The culture.
1: It's a culture change, Abdallah.
2: Harbaugh just looking so good in that classic Giants look.
3: The story will be, you want to know the story will be? The story will be that Jaden Daniels got hurt again. And came back too early.
2: And then Abdallah and Linnell will be going at it on Monday. All right, guys.
3: Linnell might be like, Abdallah, you were right.
1: I think, yeah.
3: Linnell might be calling in and being like, hey, Abdallah. Sorry.
2: All right. The big one in your guys' neck of the woods, guys, in the great city of Chicago, the Bears and the Packers. I hate to put this what if out there on Coach Ditka's day. I didn't know it when I wrote it, but it is a kind of what if scenario. What if this is the week Jordan Love turns it on and the Packers light up a Bears defense that going into the year we didn't think would be very good? What if?
3: That's exactly what we thought this defense would be.
1: Yeah, yeah, and I would also say that's good for the Packers and Packer fans because mm-hmm. they're very concerned that this offense, that Jordan Love, that LaFleur, that it's all wrong. Like we can feel the weight where we're at in Illinois, in the middle of the city. We can feel that north of us. It's very
3: tight,
1: heavy, and tight.
3: Tight.
1: They are worried. Their cheese curds are squeaking extra more this week. If you don't know, when you bite into a cheese curd, a fresh cheese curd, it makes a squeaking noise. It's actually very delicious.
2: I hear they're delicious.
1: It is.
2: Yeah,
1: they are. But it's wound a little tighter this week. So I think there would be a lot of relief from Packer fans if that's the case.
2: All right, guys, my Broncos are headed to L.A. to play the Chargers. What if this offense does look better with Sean Payton taking over and suddenly they're scoring points and Bo's looking like he did last year in the playoffs, specifically in the first half? What if?
1: Then they can be a Super Bowl contending team.
3: Yeah, they can be, and that's smug. It's gonna be.
1: What? I didn't hear what you said there about Sean.
3: He's gonna be strutting.
1: Did you say something? He's a smug what?
3: Strutting to that podium.
1: Oh,
3: so, like the smile on his face, Raj. You know that, like, his head might not fit through that door when he goes to the podium.
1: Turn sideways.
3: He's gonna be like, hold on a second.
2: What was the Taco Bell commercial?
3: Yeah.
2: I wouldn't care. I'd be right there with him. Oh, yeah, Sean, let's strut.
3: No. And he deserves it because I think that's what he wanted all along. I think this was his plan all along.
2: It was just a big master plan. All right, guys, the Lions and the Cardinals. The Lions' defense has been a big storyline all year. What happens if it continues? What if Jacoby Brissett and the Cardinals just pour on the points in the desert?
1: Okay, so if that's the case, Raj, I think at least Abdallah was with me. I don't remember your pick for the NFC North, Raj. I know you were taking the Bears
2: NFC
1: to the
2: North,
1: Super Bowl.
2: I picked the Bears. My Chicago Bears. I've been with them the whole way.
1: My take would be we missed on Detroit, Abdallah. And Detroit's actually not good, and their window closed.
3: Yeah,
1: when Dan Campbell a couple of years ago when they lost in the NFC Championship game, saying that, you know, there's no guarantee we get back to this spot. Maybe he was right, and they don't get back to that spot.
2: I know we pointed at their defense a lot this year, and rightfully so, but I never remember the defense being, like, amazing even when Aaron Glenn was there. I just remember Ben Johnson putting up, like, 40 and 50 burgers. That's sort of my memory of the Lions being really good.
1: Complimentary. They were complimentary. Yeah. They were able to get turnovers and create havoc in the backfield.
3: I think this means Detroit makes a move. Not Ooh. Fires anybody. They go out and they get somebody because in this offseason,
1: like Khalil Mack,
3: they've been in the conversations for insert defensive player here. They've always been and Detroit.
1: Yeah.
3: Blah blah blah blah blah is in the mix and Detroit. They go out and they make a move. Whether it's Khalil Mack, whether it's Sweat, I don't think it's gonna be Max Crosby because I think the Raiders think they're a playoff team.
1: The Super Bowl,
2: He doesn't want to leave. And now they're winning.
3: Yeah. So I think that Detroit goes out and they make a move to try to bolster their defense.
2: All right, the big NFC West matchup, guys, is the 49ers and the Seahawks. You guys, in the offseason, very much made your opinion known on what you think of Brock Purdy. So I'm going to paint that scenario for you. What if the Seattle defense doesn't just win this game, they make Brock Purdy look like an overrated game manager? What if?
1: I told you. That's why we watch football, Raj. I mean,
2: I gave you the bait and you took it. Was dangling the bait and you grabbed it.
3: That's why he's no longer your MVP favorite.
1: Yeah, I mean,
3: that's why we watched football. I mean, listen, that's why they're the defending Super Bowl champions.
1: That's why I have no life and all I do is watch football, Raj.
2: We will be waiting all day for Sunday night. You can listen to the game here on the Westwood One Sports app. We know Lamar Jackson's not playing. He was ruled out earlier today. What if Atlanta finishes these three straight postseason games that we were mocking them and we were not alone? The Falcons three straight times on prime time. What if they finished it going 3-0 and the big Penix energy is all throughout the NFL? What if?
1: I would say
3: the Falcons are winning the division.
1: I would say this is what I would say. If Atlanta wins three games with Penix, with his big Penix energy, three in a row,
3: mm-hmm.
1: I would say the Falcons are coming. on their way. They're on their way.
2: Abdallah just threw the headset down.
1: They're on their way. They're backing away for the top of the NFC.
2: We've lost Abdallah. They're on their way. You did it.
1: That's what I think they're on their way. That's exactly what I would say on Monday if that's the case. If they go 3-0 in primetime, they're heading in the right direction.
2: Oh, Abdallah's back. I thought you chased away Abdallah with your Penix envy, but he is back. Abdallah's returned to the program after Black pushed him away.
3: I almost slammed my laptop shut because then I would have actually, the picture would have just gone away. I would have actually
1: we run the video off of his computer, so it would have just ended the stream.
3: The stream would have just ended.
2: Well, that does it for this edition, this week 5 edition of What If, fellas.
1: Thank you, Raj. That was fun. Thank you, fellas. What If? Or Fairy Tale Land or Fairyland or
2: Make Fairyland, Land. No tail.
3: I can't
2: no
3: wait for
2: tail.
3: To explain that one next
2: no
3: week.
2: No tail. Fairyland.
1: 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So this week, week 5 of the NFL, there's 5 divisional games. Bears, Packers, Texans, Titans, Giants, Commanders, Broncos, Chargers, 49ers, Seahawks. There are 7 games this week between teams 500 or better. That's pretty good. 7 games.
3: Wow.
1: 500 or better. And there's 5 games this weekend against teams that both made the playoffs last year. So there's a lot of really good action this weekend in the NFL. We will tell you, coming up, what is the best game of the weekend. But first, we pay tribute to Mike Ditka here at Westwood One Sports.
6: Ditka smacks into a host of dark jerseys and simply bulls his way through a maze of tacklers.
7: Legendary NFL coach and Hall of Fame tight end Iron Mike Ditka has passed away. Born in 1939, Pennsylvania, Ditka began his NFL career with the Chicago Bears in 1961, earning Rookie of the Year honors. A 5-time Pro Bowler, he won championships with Chicago and Dallas, becoming the first tight end inducted into the Pro Football Hall of Fame in 1988. But his greatest legacy came as head coach of the Chicago Bears, leading the legendary 1985 team to an 18-1 record and a commanding 46-10 victory over the New England Patriots in Super Bowl 20.
8: Mike Ditka, hungry Chicago, finally champions on this January day in New Orleans.
7: Known for his relentless determination and trademark mustache, Ditka became a larger-than-life figure in American football. We remember champion Mike Ditka.
9: The Falcons and Michael Penix Jr. are suddenly one of the NFL's hottest teams. Could they win their 3rd in a row facing the Ravens? Sunday Night Football. Falcons, Ravens, Westwood One Sports.
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1: 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Thank you to Raj and Andrew for a great week here on Westwood One Sports. Also, Jim Rome coming up in 12 minutes right here on Westwood One Sports. Tomorrow, Indiana at Nebraska, college football. 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Big weekend of NFL football. Week 5 in the NFL, week 6 in college football. Some of the really good matchups in college football. Tomorrow, Indiana, Nebraska, Texas, Oklahoma from the Cotton Bowl at the Texas State Fair. So that's always a fun game to watch in college football. UCLA, Oregon. And then Abdallah is a huge Alabama fan. So Georgia, Alabama, the game of the day tomorrow in college football. How do you think this plays out?
2: Game of the year. I think it's going to be weird because you've got a literal hurricane that is going to be touching ground tonight and into tomorrow. I know they moved game day indoors into the basketball stadium. So, there's going to be 25 mile an hour wind gusts up to 40 mile an hour wind gusts for this game. It's going to be about running the football. Georgia's down two of their running backs heading into this game. Kirby Smart is 2-7 against Alabama in his career, including 1-2 against Kalen DeBoer. So, does he have an Alabama problem? Alabama started off as a 1.5-point underdog in this game. They're now a 1.5-point favorite. The total in this game started at 56.5. It's now down to 51.5 given the weather. That's not surprising. It's going to be about controlling the ball on the ground and not turning it over because it's going to be really hard to throw the football if the weather conditions stay the way that they're predicted to be right now because of the hurricane moving through. So it's going to be interesting to see both these teams 5-0. Both of these teams will control the SEC given who wins in this game. It should be great. Keelan Russell's been playing fantastic, but again, it's going to be hard to throw. So it's going to be about who can control the line of scrimmage. Alabama's defense has been playing really well in the second half of games. How can they adjust with Kirby Smart and what he does in the second half of games when they've also been able to pull away from teams? Because both teams have kind of struggled in the first half, but again, both teams pull away in the second half after they make adjustments. So it's going to be a fascinating game.
1: Yeah, and shout out to our friends down there in the Gulf Coast as well. This show airs in many places down there, Alabama, Mississippi, in the Bayou and in the Gulf Coast and into Georgia and the Panhandle in Florida. So stay safe this weekend as well. We're thinking about you here up in Chicago as the hurricane sets in this weekend. Black and Abdallah here on Westwood One Sports. So, yeah, I mean, I think it's going to be a good game. Can't wait for that. For the NFL games, best game of the weekend, I'm going to give you three. I want you to pick from these three.
2: Ooh, okay.
1: Eagles-Jags, 49ers-Seahawks, Bills-Rams on Monday night.
2: Oh, man. Okay.
1: I think it's 49ers-Seahawks. But I am very intrigued by the early morning game that is taking place at a normal time in London. But here in the States, we're watching it as, quote, breakfast football.
2: The thing is, you gave me games that I can all watch. I don't have to pick between the three.
1: For this conversation, you have to pick.
2: I can watch them all. They're all on at different times. One's on a different day. One's on in a different country. I mean, I don't have to pick. It's not like you gave me games.
1: Then don't pick.
2: You gave me games that are all on at 1 o'clock or games that are all on at 4:25. You gave me games that are all over the board.
1: Man, what a stall tactic from Abdallah.
2: I still think that this Rams-Bills game is going to be the best. I think that we're
1: the
2: in
1: Monday
2: for
1: Niner?
2: The Monday Nighter game. Because I think, like, as much as we build up 49ers-Seahawks, I think we could be in for like a 14-10 game or something like that. Like, it could look like the opener against the Patriots, where it was not good between the Seahawks and the Patriots. Game was bad.
1: I'm going to interrupt you because I don't know if this is something, but it is certainly something to just put in the back of your mind.
2: What happened?
1: The Chicago Bears have released their injury report for this weekend.
2: Okay.
1: Heading into the Green Bay game.
2: Okay.
1: Caleb Williams did not practice Wednesday, did not practice Thursday. He was limited today and is now listed as questionable for Sunday's game against the Packers.
2: Power of Ditka, my friends.
1: So just put that in the back of your mind as we head towards Sunday's game, 1 Eastern Chicago and Green Bay, that the Chicago Bears are listing Caleb Williams as questionable heading into the weekend.
2: The power.
1: So just
2: Mike
1: keep that. I mean,
2: Ditka.
1: Tyson Bagent was expected to start all weekend, but we've been talking. Jaden Daniels is going to start for the Commanders this week. We know we got news earlier today that Lamar Jackson will be out for Baltimore. You know, the Ravens have told everyone Lamar's not playing.
2: Just don't rush back, man.
1: So the Bears are listing Caleb Williams as questionable. It could be nothing.
2: Just don't rush back.
1: It could be nothing.
2: Don't rush back because hamstrings can linger the whole season.
1: It could be nothing, but they're listing him as questionable for Sunday. Have a great weekend. Jim Rome and the Jim Rome Show is coming up next here on Westwood One Sports.
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5: 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A great new location I've never been to before. It is fantastic. Right across from the Brooklyn Bowl, right next to the High Roller. And we're here courtesy of Remy Martin, our long-standing partner, live from Favorite Bistro at the Link Promenade, sponsored again by Remy Martin. Come out and enjoy great food, drink specials, including the new Cointreau Spritz Blood Orange. I got that one right. And the Mount Gay Silver and Black. Hey, Thor, we got Mount Gay Silver and Black. That's a rum and coke, but better. Come on out there. We're pouring that. And this is the home of the $25 famous breakfast, which I just had, and it's famous, and it's only $25. They hooked you me up, but it's amazing. So come on out. It's free parking for 3 hours, which is a must in Vegas. You have to have free parking for 3 hours for Vegas residents. We got Thor here. We got Fabian here. We got some other friends here. We'll tell you all about that, and we got a lot to get to. So here's what we're doing. It's a Friday. Normally it's a Modelo Friday. No, today is a Remy Martin Friday, as we're here with Remy Martin, and we want to thank their proud partnership and everything they do for us. I just saw the injury report. So the breaking news is Ashton Jeanty did not participate today. He is questionable. We'll see what happens with Ashton. But wow, the Patriots, they got five guys ruled out. The Patriots have five players ruled out, including, listen to this, Christian Gonzalez is out, Mac Hollins is out. They are banged up.

0: And normally an injury report in week five doesn't affect the game. Usually you start the season off, everybody's healthy. You get to week three or four, a couple of guys are banged up. Not with the Patriots. The Patriots got injury galore. They don't have a secondary, and Brock Bowers is playing in this game. So Raider Nation, this is a big, big change of event. As we are live on YouTube, catch the show, check out Favorite Bistro. Come on and check out what we're doing, because we want everybody to enjoy the show, see the show on YouTube at JT The Brick. Go check it out, and we'll get going. This is a big week. This is a big game. This is a monster game for the Raiders, an opportunity for the Raiders to go 4-1 on the year. Did I think that was a possibility? Yeah, I thought it was a possibility for them to be about 3-2. You know, I thought that, you know, season came out, you look at the schedule, it's pretty hard. I go 3-2 would be a best case scenario. No, no, no. 4-1 is a best case scenario for the Raiders. And they barely lost their last game to Kansas City. So as I said, this week was a very uncomfortable week for me because my Yankees got eliminated. And I had to do a week of radio congratulating the Raiders on losing. I don't congratulate the Raiders on losing. Al Davis passed away yesterday. That was the date of his passing. Al Davis would never accept, hey, that was a good loss. Nor would Mark Davis, my friend. He wouldn't either. So for the Raiders, they're coming off a loss. Okay, they played well. They had a couple of backbreakers. Remember, I always tell you, you got to stop the backbreakers. You can't have the backbreakers. The Raiders had a backbreaker on a fumbled kickoff, a couple of bombs over the top. And how about Kenneth Walker Jr.? You think he broke their back? He had two massive runs. So if you look at the backbreakers, it was alarming. They can't go into New England and win with a bunch of backbreakers. They have to play a much cleaner game. Cisco in the chat. Good to see you. Good to see Fluff and Stuff. Good to see Snow Raider. Fabian is here live with Thor. We got good people here. We got a good vibe there in the YouTube page. So come on and join us. So what do the Raiders have to do today? I only got 2 hours. I got a couple of guests. I want to get to that. If you're going to call in at 702-365-9200. On Wednesday, we put in the game plan. On Thursday, we give out the score. And now on Friday, we really tighten it up on Friday. And we look to hear your key to the game. On game day, I have Eric Allen. We do ease keys. He gives us three keys to the game. I don't need your three. I need the one. And I'll go first. I think the key to this game is New England's injured. New England's got a vast group of injuries on this team. The Raiders need to exploit the fact that Christian Gonzalez isn't playing. We found out that Ashton Jeanty is on the injury report. He did not practice today. Mike Washington Jr., Dylan Lobby. Let's not forget Dylan Lobby, who's having a good year, really good year, when it comes to return yards. I think you got to attack this game in the air. I'm sorry. I think you got an MVP candidate in Kirk Cousins. He's got 11 touchdowns. It ain't broke. Don't fix it. I'd like to establish the run like you would. This is a game that I differ. This is a game where I embrace the shootout. Drake May is a hell of a player. He's a hell of a player, but they don't have three of their wide receivers, including A.J. Brown. The Raiders secondary should be able to handle what New England is putting out on the perimeter. Can New England, without Christian Gonzalez, handle Trey Tucker, who had a touchdown there last year? Brock Bowers, Michael Mayer. Who the hell on their team is going to come over the middle and tackle Michael Mayer if it isn't Robert Spillane, if it isn't one of the big linebackers? So I think the Raiders have an advantage on the injury report. I normally don't go there, but I believe this is a significant advantage, a little one, slight, but I think it's more than slight, because Christian Gonzalez really is a Mike Haynes type player. Remember Mike Haynes from the Patriots, one of the greatest of all time? Christian Gonzalez is trending to be like a Lester Hayes, a Charles Woodson type player. He's that good. He's out. You got to go get him. Now, Josh McDaniels is going to go after Zeke Masses. He's going to go after Zeke because Eric Stokes is on the other side. So with all that being said, I need your key to the game. And the Raiders have to win this game. I didn't say that week two or three. You didn't hear me say the Raiders have to win. The Raiders have to win this game. They're playing New England. The Tuck rule. Reports are those scoundrels are bringing out members of the Tuck Rule anniversary. That is more than a rumor. Those scoundrels might bring out the Tuck Rule participants. Come on. We got to go win this game. So give me a call. Let me know it's a Friday. You know, I like to relax on a Friday, Angel. I don't like to work on a Friday. You know, I don't like to do any heavy lifting on a Friday. After 30 years of doing this, I enjoy my Fridays, and I want to hear from you. All right, on a very somber note, today Mike Ditka passed away. The Hall of Famer Mike Ditka passed away, and I have a heavy heart because I got a chance to know Coach Ditka in a really special way. But when people die, I try not to go out of my way to make it about me. It's about the person who dies, but I'm doing a talk show. And the first thing that hits me when he passed away is my dad is 88. Mike Ditka passed away at 86. So when you don't hear me around here from time to time, I'm going to visit my dad. I'm going to spend the rest of my life visiting my dad and my mom. Because Coach Ditka passed away at 86. And quick story on how I got to meet him. Probably about 8 or 9 years ago, I got asked to host his foundation dinner in Chicago called Gridiron Greats. And it was a special opportunity for me. So I flew to Chicago. I met with Coach Ditka. He talked me through what the event was. And I emceed the event for 7 years in a row. And Coach Ditka signed a helmet for me, which is a prized possession. And we started this relationship. And it wasn't a great, you know, I saw him once a year. But when I saw him at this event, so year two of doing the event, I see Coach Ditka there backstage, and he was gravely ill. He was very ill, and he didn't look good. And I didn't think he was going to make it, you know, another month. He made it 5 years. I couldn't believe it. He made it 5 years. And I didn't think he was going to make it 2 weeks. So we moved to Naples, Florida, where my parents live most of the year. I didn't get a chance to see him, but I was able to reach out through my connection via text message, and Coach Ditka's wife got back to me thanking me for everything I did. That meant a lot to me. So Mike Ditka was the toughest guy in the room. I've been very lucky in my career to be around Ted Hendricks, Phil Villapiano, you know, really big tough guys who walk into the room and you say to yourself, wow, look at that guy. That guy's a mean dude. I've met Dick Butkus. I've met Mike Singletary. No one moved the room at the level of Coach Mike Ditka. When he walked into a room, everybody knew him. So my wife and I went back, and we went to Ditka's restaurant. And we were there with the Raiders, and Jerry Rice was there in the lower part of the restaurant having dinner when the Raiders played here. I was in the upper part of the restaurant having dinner with my wife and another couple, and Coach Ditka came and sat down with my wife and I while we were having dinner. Picked up our tab, which he didn't have to, but he did. And we had a beautiful moment with Mike Ditka. So I'm proud to say I knew him. I didn't know him well. And I care about the guy a lot. He's one of the more important NFL players/coaches of all times. He won 2 Super Bowls as a player. We have a soundbite of a highlight of one of his greatest plays when no one could stop Mike Ditka when he ran with the ball.
1: 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Touchdown, Mike Ditka.
2: The Dolphins had a blitz going again as Buonocotti blew up the middle, but Staubach was able to pick up his tight end, something the Dallas Cowboys rarely do, and that is throw to the tight end.
0: How about that? So that was a Mike Ditka touchdown in one of his 2 Super Bowls for the Dallas Cowboys. Brock Bowers' name came up with Mike Ditka last year because Brock Bowers broke Mike Ditka's rookie record. Brock Bowers, we have him. So you better believe I can make the comparison as a player of Mike Ditka to Brock Bowers, because Ditka set the tone for Brock Bowers, along with Travis Kelce, along with Dave Casper, along with Todd Christensen. I would really appreciate a couple of Mike Ditka calls today at 702-365-9200. I would really appreciate a few people today come on in here and pay tribute to Coach Ditka for everything that he was able to do. Really a special human being. He wasn't perfect. He rubbed people the wrong way at times. So do I. So does everybody. You know, in life, you're not judged by, you know, every second of your behavior. Hopefully you're a good guy most of the time. I know for a fact, from knowing mutual friends, what Coach Ditka did for other people. That guy bought meals, Thanksgiving meals, walked into former players' houses that had no money, and gave them money. Very similar to who? Al Davis, who passed away yesterday as we paid tribute to him. So Mike Ditka passed away at the age of 86. May he rest in peace. He was one hell of a coach. You can arguably say one of the greatest teams of all time. Would you put him on your Mount Rushmore, the 85 Bears? I would. I'd put him on my Mount Rushmore, the 85 Bears, as one of the top four teams of all time. A blistering defense, Walter Payton. That defense was one of the greatest defenses of all time. So Mike Ditka, rest in peace. As we open up the show, come on in, 702-365-9200. Other big storylines. Did you see the Cowboys get their ass kicked last night? Wow. So I put out a video with Rod saying the Cowboys were going to destroy. And everyone's making fun of me. Don't you all pick games before and get it wrong? I got that one wrong. I thought the Cowboys would cover the 8.5 or 9 and win that game. The Dallas Cowboys got their ass kicked last night like I couldn't believe. Jalen Daniels, the quarterback, played amazing out of Kansas. While I think, and I'm a big fan of Baker Mayfield, I thought it was a good decision to pay Baker Mayfield. I don't know about now. Imagine if they didn't have to pay Baker Mayfield and negotiate with him, and this kid put up this game last night. Would you consider this guy being the next Jaden Daniels or the next really good Lamar Jackson? He looked like Lamar Jackson last night. The guy was running for first downs. He was running people over. Wow. So the Dallas Cowboys are in big trouble. To lose a game like that without Tampa's star quarterback and to get manhandled. So the breaking news that happened in that game afterwards was Dak was walking. They have something similar to what the Raiders have with the Champions Club, where they walk through the fans. And Dak was walking to the locker room, and a stadium employee said embarrassing to Dak. And Dak turned and looked at the stadium employee and looked right through him, and the stadium employee said something again. So Jerry Jones had to address it. Dak had to address it. The Dallas Cowboys have hit such rock bottom that their employees, their ushers, are mocking the star quarterback. That is a low moment for Jerry Jones and the Dallas Cowboys. All right, everybody, as we open it up, Chris Matthews will join us from 8 News Now. Stephen Brody, who's our host today, is going to join us a little bit. He is a diehard Patriot fan. He's not a Patriot fan. He is a diehard Patriot fan. He don't seem that concerned about the injury report. I'm going to push back on this one. It is a big injury report. And I want you to hear one of the sound bites here about Kirk Cousins. 11 touchdowns for Kirk Cousins, an early MVP candidate. Here's what he thinks about the team.
3: Well, I think it's been a resilient group. I think our defense has played very well. I think guys are making plays. I think it's probably less learning and more confirming what I learned about them back in the spring or even in training camp. These guys, you know, they want to do it the right way. Football means something to them. They're hardworking, listen well, and, you know, it makes it a joy to be the quarterback for a group of guys like that. And but you got to go prove it again every week.
0: Yeah, I think Kirk Cousins has been a really nice bonus for the Raiders. Remember, this is Fernando Mendoza's franchise in the next couple of years when he takes over. It's going to be his franchise. He's going to be the face of the Raiders. As long as Max Crosby's here, Max's going to have a big role in that too. But Kirk Cousins is doing a wonderful job helping Raider Nation win football games. Everyone in Raider Nation should be thanking Kirk Cousins for his duty to the Shield, to the silver and black. He's a Raider. He came in here, he knew he only had a short window to play, and he's taking advantage of that window. And that's all you can ask. Like Drew Locke with Seattle. Anybody who gets him there is a backup. Jalen Daniels last night. When you're a backup like Tyson Bagent, you got to win. Marcus Mariota, when you get called in to be a backup and play, you got to win. You're not there to just manage the team. You got to win the football game. And I think Kirk Cousins is a starter. God, why did everybody struggle with that all offseason? Everybody talked on ESPN about Mendoza. No, it's Kirk Cousins who was going to start. Kirk Cousins is starting now. So let's hear from Joe in Brooklyn. Joe, you're my leadoff hitter. Start us off here on Raider Nation Radio on a Remy Martin Friday. What's happening?
4: Well, what's up, JT? Thanks for having me. Just a quick story about Mike Ditka. I was early 90s, mid-90s. I was a young kid in Manhattan with a couple of my friends, you know, just hanging out. See Mike Ditka in a restaurant. I vaguely remember what restaurant. Anyway, knowing who he was, I'm like, oh, my God, it's Mike Ditka. Guy couldn't be nice enough. Comes out, takes pictures, shakes our hand. I mean, he was just a massive human being, you know, being 15 years old, but nice as could be. Rest in peace to him, you know. Thoughts and prayers go out to his family. Just, JT, this game is gonna be a tough game. And I know the injury report, Christian Gonzalez, big, you know, not being there is a big deal. But let's not forget, this is a well-coached team on offense and defense. The backups are just as good as the starters. They might be a little drop-off, but not much. And if the weather is not going to be all that good, is what I'm hearing, rainy, some wind, we have to get this ground game going, you know? If we can't run against this team, and they're very good against the run, you know, their game plan is going to be to take Bowers away, you know, and that's going to be most teams' game plan. If we can't get those receivers open, Trey Tucker, Benson, Cody White, like, we have to get some guys that, you know, to step up, you know. I mean, like I said, the ground game and short intermediate passes is going to be key, but mostly the ground game. Mike Washington, Genty being banged up, hopefully he can play. But if Genty's hurt, let's put this kid on IR and get him healthy for 4 weeks. Give him the time he needs to rest up. Anyway, I think we still have a chance. Going to be a tough game. I see like a 23-17 game, 26-20 game, but the key is going to be the run game. JT, thanks for having me on, and talk to you next week, bud.
0: Thank you, Joe. Appreciate it. Thanks for starting us off. As we open up the show live from Favorite Bistro right here on the Link Promenade, what a location. Let's hear it for all of our staff, all the staff that's working here. We don't do these remotes without an incredible staff. Favorite Bistro offers an amazing $25 football breakfast during football season. I had it, steak and eggs, cappuccino. I have it right here. Your choice of a Cointreau spritz or mimosa, which is great. And Favorite Bistro's sister shop, Sweet Sin, is just a few steps away. Look at these macaroons, Fabian. Look at that. Does that look good? That looks unbelievable. Our thanks to Remy Martin for being a great longtime sponsor of our show and hosting us here today at Favorite Bistro. I think like the Link Promenade's my new home. You know, I parked easy. I came here. It was very easy to find. I'll tell you, man, I've been to 50 concerts at Brooklyn Bowl. 50. And I'll tell you, that's one of my favorite venues I've ever been to. And it's literally directly across from us. When we come back, the Dean of the Newsmen, his Friday appearance, Chris Matthews of 8 News Now. Rob, the King of Las Vegas, is here, along with Fabian and Thor. We got a nice crowd. We'll talk to Chris Matthews and Steven coming up. Hey, we got some Remy Martin cocktail samples here. If you follow us on YouTube, you can watch me drinking the samples during the break. Yes, I don't care if the bosses are lined up. You can watch me. It's Friday. I'm 60. I've been doing this 30 years. I got a workout in today. I'm getting in the pool after the show. You better believe I'm going to have a couple of these cocktails right now.
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7: 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It's just not there. And you can just tell over and over.
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1: Cousins in the gun. Chiefs come with four. He's back to throw. Pressure off the edge. His arm was hit. He still has the football. He hasn't been sacked. Rolling out to the right. Lobs to the end zone. Touchdown, Raiders! Brock Bowers working his way into the right pylon. Coming back for the football. And with 1:46 to go, they're not done yet.
2: JT live from Favorite Bistro right here on the Link Promenade. We got a great crowd here. Thanks to everybody. What a bar. I feel like I'm at a Raider bar in Paris, France. I feel like I'm in Paris at a Raider bar. The place is gorgeous. It's got all of the great vibe that you could have for a French-style bistro with great food. Unbelievable bar, Remy Martin products everywhere. It's fantastic. Remy Martin, our longtime sponsor, put us together with this group, and we thank him for that. So Chris Matthews is going to join us in a minute. If you're calling in, there are two big topics today, the passing of Mike Ditka. Mike Ditka passed away today. That's a big topic because I knew Coach. If you got something to say about him, that would be nice. 702-365-9200. And Ashton Jeanty did not practice today. Ashton Jeanty was down today. He's ruled as questionable. So you got to say to yourself, can they run and win a whole game with Mike Washington Jr.? Can they play a game on the road with a rookie NFL player with no experience, none, on the road and get him going? I think they can. They got him going a little bit in New Orleans. They got him going against Miami. But can he be the bell cow? If Ashton, and I don't know, if he can play, he's going to play. All right, if Ashton's ankle needs to heal and he wants to sit out a week or the trainers do, that'll happen. But if not, can Mike Washington Jr. in a atmosphere like Foxborough go in there and carry a heavy load? I don't know. I can't tell you yes. He's never done it. If he does it, then I can go to the next couple of games and say, yeah, he can do it. So he's going to have to prove it to us, but I really think he's a hell of a player. And the Raiders got to get into the red zone. And I was telling Fabian here during the break that one of my hot buttons now is I'd like to see the ball forced to Brock Bowers. I mean forced to him. I'm talking double coverage. He's got someone draped on him. He's got another. Get him the ball. Okay? He's not a six-target guy. Okay? If he has a six-target game, I find that unacceptable. I do. I don't think there's any reason why he shouldn't have a 10-target game. Every time he plays, if he's healthy, early in his career, he is a thoroughbred racehorse. We run that guy hard every 7 days. And then another buddy of mine who I just saw here at the bar told me, you know, Kirk Cousins is the greatest 1 o'clock quarterback in the history of the NFL. 1 o'clock. 1 o'clock Pacific, 4 o'clock Eastern. He's got no primetime games. He's not really great in prime times. You know, he's not. But I'll tell you one thing, you put him in at 1 o'clock or 1:25, this guy can roll. Coach Kubiak mentioned something about the fact that he's got a plan to travel. I can bring in Chris Matthews, the Dean of the Newsmen, who joins us from 8 News Now. Chris, we're at this restaurant called Favorite Bistro on the Link. I got to take you and your wife here. You'll love it. It's kind of like Paris in the middle of Vegas. How are you, my friend?
3: I'm doing well. Hey, if the word Paris is involved, my wife's all in. That sounds like it'd be a nice place. I've never been there.
2: Yeah, it's right across the street from the Brooklyn Bowl, right in the Link Promenade, right there, right by the high roller, the Ferris wheel. So as soon as you get there, you walk. It's right next to a couple of really long-established places here, so I think you'll really like it. Chris, I got to get you the update on Ashton Jeanty. He didn't practice today. What do you think about that overall with Mike Washington Jr. and what the Raiders could do? Because we talked last couple of weeks about them needing to do a better job at establishing the run.
3: Well, now it appears as if all the responsibility will fall upon Mike Washington's shoulders. But, boy, how scary is that when you go for, or disheartening is that when you go from, say, a Wednesday to a Friday where you go full practice, limited practice, sideline, and did not participate? So Ashton Jeanty most likely. Well, now they're calling it an ankle and a foot injury, so that's worrisome. Kubiak calling his participation questionable for Sunday, so it probably will be a true game-time decision. Hey, I looked this up, too. I wanted to see, historically, when a player is downgraded to a DNP, what are the odds of that player playing? And historically, it's about 25 to 30%. So really, game time decision. So now everything will fall upon Mike Washington, his shoulder. Explosive guy, fourth round pick of the Raiders. His workload will certainly increase, you would think. Big guy, 6'2", 230. And here's something interesting. The fastest running back in the recent draft, so he's got a lot of speed, 4'3", 40. But now does he have the ability, just four games in, to do everything else that you need to do in the NFL when you're, if you're going to be the number one guy? Can he pass block? Can he help secure Cousins back there? Make the correct reads? Those are all going to be question marks that we'll see coming up. Now, the big knock on this guy was, of course, ball security coming out of Arkansas. Played at New Mexico State, by the way. Tony Sanchez, who a former UNLV coach here, then at Arkansas. But the knock on this guy, ball security, fumbled the ball 10 times during his college career. Another bit of a liability was his pass protection. He's kind of considered one of those one-cut guys. JT, I'd almost look at him because of his size, more of an Eric Dickerson kind of guy, as opposed to maybe an Emmitt Smith or a LaDainian Tomlinson. So it's going to be interesting. That's going to be a big question mark, of course, over the next couple days to see what happens. Look, most likely with Genty being a game-time decision, and now Mike Washington, this explosive rookie, stepping into that role.
2: Chris Matthews joins us from 8 News Now. So, Chris, I'm a big believer in getting the ball to Bowers more and having Cousins cook in this game. Cousins has been exceptional this year. He has 11 touchdowns coming into this game that's tied for the NFL lead. If it ain't broke, don't fix it, right? Don't you continue to get him the football and let the passing game maybe dictate the outcome of this victory?
3: Oh, I would. That's what I would exactly do. I mean, you got the two big stars, and they have been coming up when they needed to come up. And that, well, you got those two big tight ends, especially Bowers. I mean, what that guy has done is just so eye-opening. And it's not as if the Patriots, passing defense is, it's top 10, but it's not like they haven't faced a guy like Bowers, of course, this season. Last season when they played him, Bowers had a pretty good game against the Patriots. So now they get to face him again. Josh McDaniels over there, he knows what Brock Bowers is all about. You know they're scheming and trying to get the ball out of Bowers' hand. Don't let him catch the ball because it does so much. But you're right, JT. Whatever you can do, Michael Mayer, Brock Bowers, continue to keep that working because that is just a right combination that has led these Raiders. I mean, what are they at? Averaging 26 points a game. Thank goodness for Cousins and Bowers because that's pretty much what it is. Sprinkle in a little Cody White. How about that? And you're doing okay.
2: Chris Matthews, 8 News Now. Chris, to just pause for a second, they just delivered me a Bloody Mary. You won't believe this. It's got cheeseburgers. It's got chicken wings. It's got onion rings on top of the Bloody Mary. So I've never seen anything like this in my life. I'm nervous to even partake, but I will after I talk to the great Chris Matthews. You got to see this thing.
3: Hey, that's a social media post right there.
2: This is the craziest thing I've ever seen, let alone about to try. So, Chris, a couple other things before you go. This is an opportunity now for the Raiders to get to 4-1. I take it one game at a time. You're in the media, too. We're not sitting here getting paid to predict games. But what wonders the Raider win could do here, because that gauntlet picks up with Buffalo and the Rams, and you know how many Bills fans are coming out to Vegas. This is the toughest part of the schedule. I think the Raiders get a little bit of a break because of the injury report with five players already ruled out for New England. This is an opportunity to get to 4-1 and have more breathing room.
3: Yeah, you're right. Those cornerbacks been ruled out for the Patriots. That could bode well for Kirk Cousins and those big tight ends. And you mentioned 4-1. They haven't been 4-1 since 2016, so a chance to do something. But on the other hand, the Patriots have won 9 of their last 10 home games. So I'm excited about this matchup. I'm excited because it's got the Josh McDaniels on the other side. You got the tight ends on this side. How will Mike Washington do if he gets a bigger workload? You have all those questions. Oh, and how about this, JT? It's going to kind of be throwback day for the Patriots. They're going to honor Adam Vinatieri. We all know that story. Any Raider fan knows that story, going back to 2001 and the Tuck rule and the kick and the overtime kick to win the game, how it changed the direction of the NFL with the Raiders getting beat right there. So there are a lot of cool storylines. Hey, I'm glad the game is on Channel 8, CBS. Don't forget that, by the way. It's going to be fun, though. I'm excited to see this matchup.
2: Hey, also, we got a guest coming up, the head coach of UNLV baseball. Tonight is the first time UNLV baseball, Chris, is ever playing CSN. That's a huge deal in town. I'm sure you're going to have people out there covering that from 8 News Now. The Golden Knights, get this. So I was at an event last night at Red Rock. I look up, it's 3-0 to the Maple Leafs in the first period. I said, oh, that's not good. And then I said, wait, Toronto travels well, and they came back and won in those extra shootouts. How big of a story was that? That's one of the more historic comebacks, I would say, ever at the Fortress, and you cover the team.
3: Yeah, they've only had five in franchise history where they've come back from an 0-3 deficit to actually win the game. So that was good to see. What was not good to see were all the empty seats for the first time in a long, long time. I think it might have been the first time in franchise history they did not sell out the Fortress. There were a lot of empty seats, which was surprising because you got one of the original six coming in here, the Toronto Maple Leafs of all teams. And I don't know if it's playoff fatigue. I don't know if it's sports fatigue. I don't have any kind of answer. That's what a lot of people get paid to come up with those answers. But I was surprised at that, seeing all those empty seats. I believe it was 15-something thousand, seats close to 18. So that was kind of surprising to see that. And I'm excited you got Nick Garantano coming in. He, former UNLV kicker, played yes. football here in the area. Now he's the baseball coach. Good, good guy. He'll know all about this big matchup coming up, this homecoming game with North Dakota State, who, by the way, JT, has kind of taken over the role of Boise State in terms of being cocky, and we're going to come in there, we're going to win the game. They're bringing about 8,000 fans. So Dan Mullen is kind of pleading with Las Vegas to come out at 4 o'clock and watch UNLV and the Bison. But they're pretty cocky. In fact, at the media days when the football team came in, I was talking to the running back and the quarterback of the team. I said, you know, as a newcomer, you're moving up from the FCS to the Division I level, and you're going to be playing these, you know, these big games week in, week out. And it was, no, we're coming here to win the Mountain West Conference, not just to compete in the Mountain. So they've kind of taken over that Boise State cockiness and arrogance that you sometimes have fun with in college football.
2: Chris, I'll let you go. You have the great Lincoln Kennedy coming in studio for the home games, correct?
3: Yeah, Lincoln Kennedy has been absolutely terrific. In fact, he was the one who mentioned about Ashton Gentry in those last couple games. All of Raider Nation saw this. He just didn't have that slice, that one step that he could move up field and get to the open holes. And he says that, in his opinion, he thought it was because of that ankle that slowed him down. So I think, he's a brilliant mind, great guy. We enjoy having Lincoln Kennedy on for these home games on Raiders Pregame Live Sunday morning. And he's just a pleasure to work with. Always a lot of fun. Has a great time on the show, and as we do.
2: Thank you, Chris. We enjoy every other Friday. You're a big part of what we do. And check out Favorite Bistro next time you come to the link. We'll talk to you next week.
3: Yeah, I'm looking forward to that post on that gigantic, what was it, a margarita? A red
2: no,
3: Mary?
2: No, it's a Bloody Mary. It's already up on X at JT the Brick. So retweet it for me in your great appearance. Take care, my
3: I'll
2: friend.
3: Do that. You betcha.
2: The Dean of the Newsmen, Chris Matthews from 8 News Now. Coming up next, my buddy Stephen Brody from Remy Martin's going to join us, and he is Patriots on steroids. So we're going to have to do this. I had Greg Bedard on this week. Now I'm going to have Stephen on. He's going to tell us about the Patriots, and he's our host. He's kind of the guy paying for this today. He's the guy, like, paying for this. You've got to go on my YouTube page and see this Bloody Mary. It's got cheeseburgers coming out of it and chicken wings and onion rings. You've never seen anything like this. The JT the Brick YT. Go to YouTube.
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17: Kelsey is lined up wide left, two on the play clock. 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Mahomes in trouble. And there's a sandwich back at the quarterback. Adam Butler, first man through. Quinny Pay, Max Crosby. That's a team meeting for a loss of seven.
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18: Awesome location. It's a whole Parisian French theme. All the furniture here is imported from France, and it really fits the Remy Cointreau culture. We're a French company. We're at a French bistro. We're serving up some Cointreau spritz. And looks like you got a real big Bloody Mary right here, too.
2: Yeah. this is on our YouTube feed. You can see this, which is the biggest and the greatest Bloody Mary I've ever had. The history of Cointreau, and how old's the company and the connection to this establishment?
18: Almost a 300-year-old company.
2: Wow.
18: We actually have a family relationship to this account. The great-grandfather of the owner of this restaurant is part of the Cointreau family.
2: Incredible. Why has Cointreau been so successful, not only in Vegas, domestically, but obviously internationally?
18: Cointreau is the main ingredient in the margarita, okay? Or it's a necessity ingredient in a margarita, which is the number one ordered cocktail in restaurants and bars statistically across the United States. And as you probably know, tequila's on fire right now.
2: Yeah.
18: Cointreau's making an appearance in a lot more home bars, people doing it at home, making their own margaritas, and you know, they've really seen the versatility of the product. You could use it in a cosmopolitan with vodka, in a sidecar with cognac, and it just really makes a great drink.
2: So the key is with the margarita with Cointreau, any tequila that you want, but you have to have Cointreau to make it a margarita.
18: We call it, if you don't make your margarita with Cointreau, you're doing it marga wrong. You got to do it marga right.
2: I love that. Let's get to football. You're not a Patriot fan. You're a diehard Patriot fan.
18: That's right.
2: This is your life. You're Celtic fan, Red Sox fan. The Patriots, I was talking to you before the show started today, one of the biggest wins of the year before last night, I think Tampa Bay beating Dallas last night, to me is the biggest shocker win of any team on the road because I just thought they were dead. 9.5-point dogs. The Patriots winning at Highmark, to me, is massive. Because Buffalo built the new stadium to get rid of the stink on it that the Patriots used to bury them in the Brady era. That was an important game to the Pegula family, Josh Allen's legacy. How the hell did your Patriots go in and win that game?
18: I think the one word is resilience. You know, they were getting crushed by the local media, crushed by the national media, and for good reason. Drake May wasn't playing well. There was a lot of off-the-field talk about Mike Vrabel this season, as you know. And what that win showed is that the team still believes in the system. They believe in Josh McDaniels. They believe in Drake. But most of all, they believe what Mike Vrabel's telling them.
2: So why is this game so important now? Because I think here's why Raider Nation... The Raiders have a chance to go to 4-1. They won there last year with Pete Carroll and Geno Smith. I just think they snuck up on the Patriots last year. I think the Patriots, but it was the Patriots' home opener, which was weird. For Pete Carroll to go in there and win that game, Raiders played well. They played well. Geno had his only good game as a Raider there. But now the Raiders aren't sneaking up on Mike Vrabel and Drake May. Plus, they're bringing back Vinatieri to honor him in his Hall of Fame. I think it's going to be a buzzsaw of an atmosphere for the Raiders to get in there and get out of there with a win.
18: You know, last year, you got to think, week one, new coach, new system, new coordinator. I would just say that, you know, it takes time in the NFL. As I'm sure you know, you can't jump. Weird things happen on week one. I will say this, you said it. The Raiders game for the Patriots is no longer going to be an automatic win. If anything else, I think it's going to be a dogfight. I would say, and you tell me, JT, would you say the Patriots and the Raiders kind of have an undercover rivalry?
2: Absolutely. And even before the Tuck rule, Stephen Brody makes a great point from Remy Martin. The Sugar Bear Hamilton game was more of your dad's era before mine, right around that time. The Raiders couldn't get to the Super Bowl and win. They played in Super Bowl II. They won Super Bowl XI. But Super Bowl XI, they were home and in the playoffs, in the divisional round, and the Patriots had them beat. Game was over, and on a third down, Sugar Bear Hamilton hit the snake late in the face. Got a roughing. Fresh set of down. The Raiders won that game and ended up winning the Super Bowl. They called that the Sugar Bear Hamilton game. That might have been a Patriots Super Bowl win, and the Raiders denied Super Bowl XI with Fred Biletnikoff won the MVP. It goes back to the AFL.
18: Wow.
2: And Fenway Park and Boston and Al Davis. I think it is a rivalry. And then the Tuck rule changed everything. And what makes it a really cool rivalry now is Tom Brady serious about this. Right. I don't think he's at war with the Kraft family, but he is invested in the Raiders now. He's not a consultant. He's a significant owner of the Raiders. The amount of money he has in the Raiders is globally a life changer for him. That's got to get Patriot fans scratching their head that Tom Brady's not part owner of Kraft's Patriots. He's part owner of the Raiders.
18: There's a lot of things in the post-Brady playing era that are head scratchers. Just the way the dynasty kind of unraveled, I guess I could say.
2: Yeah.
18: You know, a lot of things didn't go as planned towards the end. But, you know, I will say this. We do have continuity with Vrabel. He was a part of that.
2: Hell of a coach.
18: It's part of that snowball game, don't forget. Yeah. So, I mean, he kind of brings, he bridges the gap a little bit. He played with Brady. He's really part of the organization from a heart, from a ground roots felt. And, you know, I really am excited for this game because, you know, looking back, even in my history as a fan, there have been some really great Raiders games. And don't forget about the Mac Jones, Chandler Jones faceplant game.
2: God.
18: I was at that game, too.
2: I was, too, obviously. And Chandler Jones taking the ball. And Jacoby Myers threw it back.
18: Right.
2: Backwards there, too. That was interesting. Stephen Brody from Remy Martin. The Remy brand in Vegas, you guys are doing such a great job. Tell us about how many activations, this is one of them, that you have on the Strip, let alone the downtown to Fremont Street.
18: Yeah.
2: What is a typical weekend like for you and your great team?
18: Well, I mean, even on the Link Promenade alone, we have 8 or 9 great partners right on this Strip that we work with you on.
2: Yeah.
18: We were at Tilted Kilt last month.
2: Great spot.
18: Another great spot. So, I mean, especially coming up for F1, we're actually the official cognac sponsors of the Latin Grammys, which is going to be held at the MGM Garden Grand Arena. So you can check us out there. We have activations at Jewel Nightclub, Marquee, Palms, at Chaos. So, I mean, it's really October through December is really the busiest and most exciting part of the year. Football is at full steam. Vegas weather is great. And, our partnership, I can't thank you enough.
2: Yeah, I can't thank you enough. Last thing on Vegas, because you see a lot of social media, and I get disgusted when people knock Vegas. But it's fair if it's fair. Like last night was the first ever non-sellout ever at the Golden Knights. And people talk about tourism, this and that. I get that. But you guys figure out how to do business through all that. So I always tell people, Vegas is not always going to be up 14% every year, up 11%. It's like the stock market or real estate market. There could be a little bit of a blip. But why are you positive about the future and current state of Las Vegas?
18: Well, Vegas is always on the forefront of redefining itself.
2: Yeah.
18: You know, even when I was growing up, it was known as a gambling oasis. No professional sports teams were here. You know, now we got the A's Stadium being built. Obviously, I think everyone knows an NBA team is on the horizon.
2: Yep.
18: So there's the Hard Rock is going to be getting built. If you've seen that massive guitar.
2: Tremendous.
18: So there's a lot to be positive about, man. And everything's cyclical. You know, the economy's not where we want it right now. Some of the high gas prices, not letting those California visitors in. But once that comes back, man, everyone's going to remember what makes Vegas so special.
2: Thanks for the partnership, my friend.
18: Thank you,
2: Dave. Appreciate it. Thanks for your team. There he is, everybody. Stephen Brody. We appreciate him. He even knows how to put the headset down correctly. Thanks, buddy. Appreciate it. All right. We thank the bricklayers. We're going to jump off here on the YouTube, but we thank everybody. You can go radio only here. I'm going to shut down the machine, but we're a radio show. On top of that, Q Myers coming up in a little over an hour. Next hour of the show, Wasted Talent. If you had a chance, I did a stream with Wasted Talent. The reason we do that is we're trying to figure out how to stream at the radio station, and we're getting there. And what I do is I go home and I do my segment on Friday, Thursday night with Wasted Talent on the Raiders. That's coming up. And also Q Myers and I on Raiders Weekly. You'll get a little preview of that show that airs every Saturday night on ABC. And Angel, get this. Our TV show this week airs after Georgia, Alabama on ABC. You want to talk about a lead-in for a TV show? Hey, everybody, come on out to Favorite Bistro where I have this unbelievable Bloody Mary. It's exceptional. We're having a good time. We want to thank our staff here, and it's Friday. You know, it's a Modelo Friday, too. Modelo, Modelo, Modelo, Modelo. I'm going to have Modelos in the backyard afterwards. We got UNLV. We got Metallica. Who saw Metallica? And a bunch of buddies went to Metallica. And next week, I travel to San Jose to see Rush. And then I got Metallica the following weekend. So I'm calling this Rocktober for JT the Brick, as I got a bunch of really big concerts coming up. Live from Favorite Bistro, right here at the Link Promenade. Favorite Bistro, add it to your spots. I'm telling you, everybody, my wife and I like to go out to a nice dinner here and there. this is on the radar now. This place, because my wife and I love Paris. We've been there twice. I feel like I'm right there in Paris at a great place with great food and great service. Final hour of the week coming up next.
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14: All right, JT, back with you. Final hour of the week. We're live from Famous Bistro right here at the Link Promenade. What a location. Directly across from Brooklyn Bowl, right next to the high roller, the giant Ferris wheel here. Nick Garitano kind enough to join us. How about this? The UNLV head baseball coach, baseball legend, formerly the head coach of the College of Southern Nevada. He's a kicker for UNLV football. Hey, Nick, pleasure to finally talk to you. Congratulations on all your success. And you got a big game tonight. How are you?
15: Good, JT. Thanks for having me, man. I truly appreciate that. And, yeah, we're right here in fall ball over here at UNLV. And, you know, we're about 30 days into this entire thing. And we've got a fall, baseball game. It's a fall scrimmage / game tonight, doubleheader, fittingly enough, against, the College of Southern Nevada, where I actually spent the last 16 years of my career. So it's a really cool situation, man.

0: it's you know, it's something that hasn't happened in the history of the programs. You know, like I said, it's the NCAA went from two fall games to four, and I thought that it was something that for sure we needed to play the College of Southern Nevada for multiple reasons. Number one, I think it's great for the community if we get people out here. There's a ton of local kids going to be out here on the field representing both institutions. And also for us, it's a live recruiting tool for us, sharing the field, seeing how those guys do on the field with us and all that different thing. And then the third thing is it's the first time in history, you know, and I've always wanted to do this over at the College of Southern Nevada, and it never happened. And now, fortunately, tonight we're going to throw the first pitch at 4 o'clock. I think it's going to be a great situation.
1: This is fantastic. I'm really excited to talk to you. And that's going to be my follow-up. How did this not happen before with all the great players you've had? I want to get into Bryce Harper and other really good players in both programs. You and your connection to UNLV, was it just a sticking point of something we're not familiar with? Why didn't this happen 5, 10, 15 years ago?
0: You know, I think it had to do a lot with the former staff. You know, there was only two games that were allowed in the fall, and they chose the route to play Division I opponents rather than a junior college opponent. And I think, JT, honestly, there could be multiple reasons for that. Number one, you know, you're trying to play the level of competition that you're going to be playing in the spring. And two, there's sometimes there's some people that believe the old adage of, you know, it's a lose-lose situation for the Division I. You know, if you beat them, you're supposed to beat them. If you lose, you lost to a junior college. Well, my philosophy's flip-flopped in that. I think it's only a win-win. Number one, it's a great opportunity to see somebody with a different jersey. Number two, it's a junior college that we're going to recruit out of big time in you know, out there in Henderson, Nevada, with it being the College of Southern Nevada. It's a high-ranked program. It's been a top-10-ranked program for 20-some-odd years. And, you know, this is something that we believe for our guys. You know, I mean, JT, I don't know what's going to happen today. Obviously, sports are sports, right? We watched the Dallas Cowboys last night look like a Pop Warner team against an 0-4 Buccaneer team. You know, but the thing is on this whole situation is, you know, if we weren't to perform very well and the junior college has their way with you, I mean, that's a motivational tactic a coach can use. You know, so I don't see a negative of this. I really don't. I think it's a great chance. And more importantly, that's why I was hoping that we could get on with you. And thanks so much for having us.
1: Oh,
0: and is we're trying to make this yearly traditional thing that grows and grows and grows, that this community can rally itself around. And, you know, at one point in time, we could turn this into some type of fundraiser for both schools, as we're both, you know, state institutions and we need to raise money. So it's just a win-win here. CSN's going to win. UNLV's going to win. It's going to be a great evening. If the weather was 10 degrees cooler, it'd be a little bit better. But at the same time, it's not 100 degrees. It's going to be about 88 to 90 degrees at first pitch. So it's going to be a lot of fun.
1: Wow. Nick Garitano, kind enough to join us, UNLV head baseball coach. Tell me about your life, from being an athlete, the football connection, to baseball, managing. How did you get to this point? Take me to your early years, even before high school, and how you built your reputation as an athlete and how it all started and who helped you get here.
0: Well, I'll tell you this. Number one, I've got to credit my family. You know, I had three older brothers that, you know, when I was 5 or 6 years old, I've got one brother that's 10 years older, another one that's 8, and another one that's 6. When I was 6, 7 years old, they were outside. We were playing street football. You know, and I was playing at 6 or 7 years old against 17-year-olds. And, you know, the same thing in baseball. They'd go out there and they'd hit the ball as hard as they could at me. So as a 6 or 7-year-old, you sort of learn to self-defense, but you learn how to hold your own. So played sports my whole life. My father drove us to be the best people that we could be. And, you know, I miss him dearly. I lost him in 2020. And life hasn't been the same since. But he was such a role model for us and a guy that accepted no excuses. And you had to put everything into it. So JT grew up here in Vegas, played high school baseball and football over at Chaparral High School, wrestled my freshman and sophomore year, gave up wrestling my junior year to focus more on football and baseball, and was an all-state third baseman 2 years in a row and a state champion in 91 at Chaparral. And we also played for the state championship in football in my senior year as well. And then, you know, that took us to UNLV. and that's where I came up here. And the original plan was to play both. One of the old coaches here, Fred Dallimore, he's got a son, Brian, in the community, and Brian and I used to play sports against each other. He went to Clark when I was at Shep. And he and my dad, Fred and my dad, would sit there and watch all the baseball games together. And Fred used to tell my dad, I can't wait for him to get up here and play for the Hustlin' Rebels. And it was a deal with Jim Strong, our football coach back then, that I was going to do it. But the truth of the matter is, I was awful as a freshman, as a kicker here at UNLV. I was 8-for-16, and my dad and I figured that it was the best thing in the world was to get better, as they were giving me a scholarship to kick the football here. And then things just went on, and had a very good career here at UNLV. Yeah. Made a ton of great friends. We won the Las Vegas Bowl in 94. And then my career just started in coaching football and baseball. And it started at Chaparral High School in 96, and then it went over to Green Valley High School in 97. And then I took over Green Valley High School's baseball program in 99 and ran that till 2010. And then I've been I was at the College of Southern Nevada from 2011 to 2026. So this is our first year out here at UNLV, and full circle, man, just coming back here to be around the Hustlin' Rebels. I didn't play baseball here, but I watched every game. I grew up watching games here at Earl E. Stadium. Back then, it wasn't a stadium. It was Roger Barnson Field. And there were two grass knolls and a green shack up there as a press box. So just seeing it all and being back here, it's surreal. Putting the scarlet and gray back on and some black, man, it feels really good to be here at UNLV, and it's home. And I can't wait to lead this group of young men into this 2027 season.
1: Nick Aretano's our guest as we wrap it up. What was the connection early, the first one, to Bryce Harper and the program? Because I remember when he was 16, he was on the cover of Sports Illustrated. And I've been out in Vegas since 95, 96, before I was in L.A., working with the Raiders the whole time. And I remember the Bryce Harper story as the phenom, the high school kid who was hitting the balls into the mountains. Pick it up from there on how you connected and the relationship with the program and all the UNLV games he comes to now when he sits on Gucci Row for basketball. What's that friendship and relationship like?
0: Well, you know, Bryce, I coached against Bryce. When I was at Green Valley High School and Bryce was at Vegas, he was a freshman playing against he was 14, 15 years old playing against 18-year-olds, and he was the best player hands down in the Valley, hands down in the state, probably in the country. And obviously he was a first rounder there as a 16-year-old out of the College of Southern Nevada. And so coaching against him, he was just an ultra competitor. A good friend of mine, Sam Thomas, actually coached him in high school and got to know Bryce extremely well. And then he went to the College of Southern Nevada for his junior year of high school, basically. He got his GED and he went to the College of Southern Nevada and he played baseball out there in 2010. Now, to be quite frank with you, I did not coach Bryce in 2010. I got there for the spring of 11, but Tim Chambers did. But we watched the whole time as he was the local phenom. And Bryce wound up hitting 31 home runs and driving in 100 runs as a 16-year-old with a wood bat in his hand, and won the Golden Spikes Award for the best amateur baseball player in the country. JT, this was a kid was 16 years old. And then seeing Bryce, you know, following UNLV, he was always down on Gucci Row. He's a diehard Rebel. He's a Vegas, lifelong Vegas guy. It's funny that Bryce now is teammates with Bryson Stott, who played at UNLV as well. And talking about a small world, Derek Stott, Bryson's dad, was the quarterback my freshman year at UNLV and was also my holder. And his mom, Shauna, was a cheerleader here, and his sister, Brianna, was a cheerleader here. So there's so many ties to UNLV, man. It's not even funny in this community. And that's part of the reason, JT, that we're doing this. It's for the community. It's as much for the community as it is for anybody. So I'm hoping that anybody that's listening, you know what, if you don't have anything to do, come out here to Earl E. Wilson Stadium at UNLV tonight. Watch College of Southern Nevada and UNLV. Share a field together for the first time in each school's history and start building a tradition of doing this year in and year out. And with the help of many of the local news channels and radio stations, in the future we can really pump this thing up and it could be a great situation.
1: Yeah, we will.
0: So, JT, I was supposed to play a round of golf with you, I think, at Southern Nevada Sports Hall of Fame the other day. Played with Tom Wagner. I know that it said on the card, it said JT. And I asked Wag said, hey, he's busy. He had a long day yesterday with the Raiders game. So I was looking forward to playing golf with you, but maybe here in the near future.
1: 100%. Yeah. You know, tell Wags, as he's retired, I got to do two radio shows a day. Nick. You know, Nick the Kick. How did I miss that? Sitting in the car with you. As we've been on the air, I got three texts. One from Jersey Joe Haro, my buddy, one of the great legends of all time from Tau Group. Paul Gutierrez, the great journalist who teaches over there, works with me at the Raiders. And Strip Stalwart, Steve Stalwart. So people are listening. They know about your game tonight. Nick, we're going to connect. I'm going to come out and see you. Let's build something good on the radio. If I can help you in any way, especially with your charity work, your philanthropy, what you're doing here in town, please come in studio and jump on the radio with me if you can.
0: JT, I can't thank you enough for having me, man. And everybody, have a great day. Have a great weekend. And this weekend for our football boys, go Rebs. Huge game against North Dakota State, man. Let's go get that dub over there in Allegiant Stadium.
1: You got it. Thanks, Skip. Appreciate it.
0: All right, buddy.
1: Nick Garantino, how about that? This guy's a Hall of Famer. He coaches at CSN all those years. Now he's the manager of UNLV baseball. Did you hear that story from high school all the way up to being a kicker at UNLV and being a legend? And his, you know, World Series appearances as a college baseball player. And this is big. The SWAC Coach of the Year seven times. And now he's the head coach of our UNLV Rebels. Amazing. It's incredible how people are able to connect in this town. How did I not connect with him earlier? Now we're connected. That's what it's all about. All right. Earlier this week, Q Myers and I sat down with Eric Allen, the Hall of Famer, the great Eric Allen, as we look back at the tight loss to Kansas City and what's ahead coming up at the Patriots. Welcome back to Raiders Weekly. Q Myers, JT. We go inside the matchup with our Hall of Fame corner, Eric Allen. And EA, I know you're not into moral victories, but the Raiders really gained a lot of success around NFL media for that performance, even though they came up short against Kansas City. Big picture for you when you saw the Raiders' effort.
2: Again, guys, we go back to just a great competitive game, in it to the end, one possession type of a ball game. This does so much for those young players to face maybe the greatest coach in the history of the National Football League, being able to respond to all of his jabs, and then, of course, the great Patrick Mahomes. So particularly those secondary guys, this is the first time they faced them. Now they're able to kind of write stuff down, and for the rest of the season, until they face this Chiefs team again, they'll always be able to kind of go back to this game and say, hey, we faced this football team, played them pretty tough, so there's nothing that we can't see, nothing that we can't defend from here on out.
3: Yeah, I wanted to ask you about one of those young guys in the secondary, Hezekiah Masses. I've been very impressed by him so far, but the Chiefs made an effort to make sure that they run towards him. And it's one thing to cover, it's one thing to take the ball away, but you also have to be able to set the edge, and it looked like they saw something on film where they were going to test him. They tested him early. How can Hezekiah Masses learn from that moving forward?
2: Yeah, first of all, it's great to know, guys, that the Chiefs feel like E. Stokes is the number one corner. They didn't really target him. They didn't target him in the run or the pass. Mm-hmm. So that's the first thing. I think we have finally, in the last couple of years, have a number one corner who can really do a great job on that side. Now let's go to the rookie. Of course, he's going to be circled. Every week, he's going to be circled until he continues to put great stuff on film. And that's a part of the football game, right? We all understand, like, cover guys and being able to cover. But I always wanted to, in the first 4 weeks of the season, get a couple big-time hits and tackles on the running back just to put it on film to let guys know, no, don't run towards me. You got to run towards the other side. So it's very important that he puts those things on film. So when the guys, opponents, offenses are studying, they're saying, wow, this guy not only can cover, he's come up with big plays, but he also puts his shoulder pads in the run game.
1: I've been dying to ask you this because you played on so many great defenses. The Raiders still lead the league with 9 takeaways, but they're coming off none. So what's it like when everyone's popping around the cafeteria at practice, they're leading the league in takeaways, then you have a game where you don't get one. Then you turn on the tape. Yeah. How do you get that energy back as you're watching film and you're going out to practice to get back to the winning ways of winning the takeaway battle?
2: Yeah, that's a great question, JT. And I'll tell you a little quick story. Is I always love to play like the best offense earlier in the year, right? So you can kind of get a book on them. It's like when I was playing with the Bills, it was the 49ers, of course, all those great passing teams. And if we didn't get a turnover that week, you kind of go back and say, hey, where was my opportunities to get a turnover? Where were my opportunities? Did I just kind of sit back and allow them to attack me? Or did I do what I was doing the first couple weeks and really taking advantage of those opportunities and making sure my eyes were in the correct place? So, again, it goes back to the opponent you're facing, and this is a great opportunity to really get after those Patriots. Already 8 turnovers already, 2 last week even in a win. So I think this week is a great opportunity for this football team to get back on that turnover track. And you're right. Around the building, you're walking around, you're bouncing, you're like, hey, you're catching everything. Like if a cup falls off the sink, hey, man, you're catching that shit. Tips and overthrows, got to get them all.
3: EA, with that being said, how much do this Raiders team and secondary in particular need to stay disciplined and not just fall in love with keeping the eyes on trying to, in the backfield, looking for the ball and maybe missing a tackle or letting a guy beat them because their eyes are in the wrong place?
2: Yeah, that's all going back to that complimentary football. First of all, for this football team in particular against the Patriots, we need to show a lot of mug looks. And what I mean by that is I want the Mike right standing in the B gap. I want the Will standing in the C gap. I want guys moving around the line of scrimmage to kind of speed up May's process a little bit and just kind of get him kind of figuring out where's where. So he's checking the mic, then the mic moves. And so now when he gets the ball, I want that pocket. I don't want him outside the pocket. I want him inside the pocket, but that pocket really pressure and closing in. So now he makes a mistake. And that's what it is, guys, is once the quarterback makes a mistake, overthrow, errant ball, receiver's not out of his route fast enough, that's when it's your turn to really take advantage of that. And that's what it comes down to. Take advantage of the quarterback's mistakes or a receiver runs the wrong route or whatever the case may be. That's where you want to have your eyes in the right spot making that big play.
1: Well, we're going to get to Drake May and what you saw on film with him, because the next 3 quarterbacks are Drake May, AFC champion, Josh Allen, and Matthew Stafford, back-to-back future first ballot Hall of Famers who are still playing well, including Stafford, who is the reigning MVP. And then you go back to Josh Allen. He could be the MVP 3 more times, 4 more times in his career. What do they got to do to jump routes on Drake May? Because the first couple of games, he was staring down receivers. He was automatically throwing it to a spot, and he was turning the ball over a lot. I thought Josh McDaniels did a good job simplifying it, get the run game going, a couple of easy passes, and I expect they're going to try to do that again against the Raiders.
2: You are right. With the easy passes, starting it off early with some, you know, some outs, some quick throws, things like that. So that's why it's really important for this defensive secondary to pressure these receivers. So it's not an easy kind of throw. So the tight end, the running backs, we want to see maximum pressure from the corners and linebackers on these receivers, no matter who they are, when they line up on the line of scrimmage or even off ball. You want to be tight. You want to make sure these guys have a difficult time in throwing off the timing of the quarterback-receiver kind of matchup. So that's one. And then the second thing, obviously, is you don't want a young quarterback outside the pocket where now he has the ability to run and pass. He's lively out there. He can take advantage of angles and leverage and things like that. So you want him inside that pocket. And that's why I say a lot of zone pressures like we were doing the first couple weeks with corners coming off the side to box that pocket, just keep that pocket tight so he's throwing errant throws. And, of course, I think Max Crosby and the gang have done a really good job of pressure rate for our football team. We're going to continue that aspect. We just need some balls in the air so we can get some picks and maybe take one to the house.
3: EA, what did you think when Robbie Leonard calls the cover zero and, you know, you see Stokes get beat on one, you see Stokes get beat on another, but those are the same plays that he called earlier in the season and the Raiders were able to create some takeaways. So it's like you live and die sometimes with the cover zero, but he seemed like he put these guys in position to make the play. Patrick Mahomes was just a little bit better on Sunday.
2: Have great confidence in your cover guys and your pressure to be able to call those in on important situations. There's only one guy who's going to maybe 2 guys who are going to complete that pass. Mm-hmm. Right? Because, for instance, when you have a route as a receiver, you're trying to get to a certain spot. Mahomes, because he's so great, he's throwing the ball to a certain spot, relying on his receivers to get there. So if the ball is incomplete, that's great. It's no problem. So that's what he's doing. He's saying, I'm recognizing the pressure. I'm throwing the ball to a certain spot. I have experience with my receivers. I think they're going to get there. Both plays, the corner had really good coverage.
3: Yeah.
2: Really good coverage for cover zero. You have more than, you know, 2 or 3 seconds to throw the ball. So that's all on Patrick Mahomes. We won't see that again until probably next week against the Bills, right? So with Josh Allen, but he's just such a phenomenal player that his touch on those deep balls are one of a kind. So again, I don't have any problem with our coach calling zero at that time. I love the coverage. Mm-hmm. I love the challenge, the aspect of what was going on. So again, hats off to Rob Leonard. He's done a really good job the first 4 weeks of the season.
1: Last one for me. This is a business trip, and no one knows it better than you because you played there in the tuck rule game in a snowstorm. And one of the biggest plays of all time, Brady brought the ball down because you jumped the route. It's one of the greatest stories I've ever heard in my life from you, listening to the play, jumping into Charlie Weiss's huddle, and it was an iconic moment for you as they held the ball down. That was in a snowstorm. This ain't going to be a snowstorm, EA. This is a business trip where these guys got to appreciate the opportunity to beat New England, because with Raider Nation, everyone in Raider Nation always wants to beat this Patriot team.
2: Yeah, and as you know, because you were back there with us too, so you know what it's about. It's about understanding the building, the coaching, the atmosphere. It is really all about ball there in Las Vegas. I have no doubt these guys are going to go and really travel back east, which is kind of difficult playing that early time slot. But these guys are going to be ready, man. And Clint has done a great job at every aspect of coaching, and these guys have followed through. So I have no doubt about it. These guys are going to show up ready to play and get that win on this 25th anniversary of not the Super Bowl, but the Tuck Rule.
1: We will see you back in Vegas, Hall of Famer. Have a great rest of the week.
2: All right, take care, guys. Love you guys.
1: All right, that's Eric Allen along with Q Myers. I mean, Q's got to like that tease into his show. It's Q and Eric Allen, man. That's good content. You will hear that on most Fridays, because I think that sets the tone on how we're going to win the game. We have Eric Allen and Lincoln Kennedy every other week, which fits my grid every other week. When we come back, Wasted Talent, the superior content provider. Wasted Talent will join us. We'll get his opinion on everything happening with the Raiders. Let me tell you, everybody, and I think Angel, who's running our remote here, and Andrew will say, this is a hell of a spot we're at, dude. They just brought us a crepe. I'm not into crepes. Now I am. It was a crepe, strawberry crepe, covered in whipped cream and some type of syrup, which is the most amazing thing I've had. And the food here is off the charts. So this is the home of the $25 football breakfast. You can't get anything in Vegas for $25. So come on out to Favorite Bistro. It's right at the Link Promenade, directly across the walkway of Brooklyn Bowl. So you can't miss it when you come here. JT.
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1: Wasted Talent joins me every week to break down the Raiders. How much this week did you spend on Kansas City? Because we both got one thing in common. We hate losing, and I felt like it was a love fest for a loss. I struggled with it because I haven't done a lot of radio like that. It's been a lot of losing. I was there for the winning. When the Raiders were winning, we weren't talking about a good loss. But I got to admit, it's kind of fun to hear Raider fans, even in a tight loss, be so positive about their team. How do you see it?
14: I think it's a gift and a curse because they're positive now, right? But when you go into New England, if you lose two in a row, how positive are the fans going to be then? Now, I've been doing this for a few years, and you've been doing this for a very, very long time. And you know that there could be this abyss of despair that comes across Raider Nation, right? And I think that, you know, that loss was something that, for me, you know, I hate it when, you know, I feel like, now, and this is the thing. What that game showed me was, is that the Raiders can play with anybody in the league. And it shows me that this year is not a normal year. There's not a team that I'm looking at and I'm saying they're going to run away with everything. There's not one team out there. Like, we thought that was going to be the Rams, but it's not looking that way. The Raiders can beat anybody on any given Sunday. And I think that we need to raise the bar on our expectations. I really do, JT. I think the Raiders, when I start looking, everybody said we have this four-game stretch, Buffalo, you know. You're playing New England. You're playing the Rams. Listen, there's not one team that I think that we don't have a chance against. I think the way this defense is set up, I think they made all the right moves in free agency, and I think the level that Kirk Cousins is playing at has us in every single game this year, and I expect us to win. I'm sorry. So a lot of the people were coming on my chat and saying, oh, you're expecting too much too soon. I'm like, I don't think you expect enough. This is the Raiders. It's a commitment to excellence, not mediocrity. That was a game that was there for us, and that was a game that I felt like we were really in control of the whole game, and it was just four or five big plays that swung the game in the wrong direction.
1: Yeah, I agree with you. The way my Raider game goes on game day, when I get there, I walk the field, I get up to the torch, I do the pregame with Eric Allen, I race down to the field to see who's down there, and it's really cool. This week it was Marcus Allen, Richard Seymour, who I got a chance to spend some time with, a whole bunch of guys down there. Then I watch the game with my family. My son is in the seats, and we watch it. And I'm kind of charting the game, but I'm watching the game, and I was like, man, here we go again. Going to get the ball at the end of the half. Going to get the ball to start the second half. I'm like, that's going to help well because, as you said, the Raiders were in control. And then in the fourth quarter, I head up in the elevator to get to the booth, and I get behind Kirk Morrison and Jason Horowitz. And I'm looking at the clock, and I say, holy cow, it's under 5 minutes. We're in the fours, and it's 19-17. All we got to do is get off the field, knock a ball down, and Mahomes flips his wrist, throws a bomb in zero coverage, caught. Kenneth Walker touchdown, fumble the kickoff. Kenneth Walker touchdown, fortunately Bowers touchdown. Man, they had him under 5 minutes wasted. They were right there with the game on the line.
14: Absolutely. And, you know, look, I love aggressive defense. I love the mentality. I love that we're bringing pressure, and I love that we're trying to attack the quarterback. But this is the thing. You know, when you're aggressive, there's a fine line between being aggressive and reckless too, right? Like, Patrick Mahomes is one of the worst quarterbacks in football to continuously play cover zero against, man. When you're telling him pre-snap, there's no safety sitting there in the middle of the field, man, that's all he needs is one receiver to win his matchup. And I got three plays I can reference, right? You got the 41-yard bomb to Xavier Worthy, right? Then you got the Tyquan Thornton touchdown, right? And then you got another one, the Tyquan Thornton reception for 55 yards. Those were three of the five plays that broke that game over. Like, to me, like, cover zero is like leaving your front door wide open because you're confident your safety system works. Like, you know, it's fine until somebody named Patrick Mahomes walks through it with a howitzer of an arm and can get the ball anywhere in the field. So, listen, I'm not criticizing Robbie Leonard because I love what he's done and I love what he's doing with this.
1: Same here.
14: But I think that this game is a learning experience going forward, right? Like, cover zero is great within context, but when you got guys like especially Mahomes, man, like Mahomes, like, people try to say who's the best in the league. There's no doubt. He's the best quarterback in football. People try to put Josh Allen and Lamar Jackson and all these guys in that echelon. He is the guy of this generation. And it's very, very tough when you got an all-time great quarterback in your division to beat him. Like, you see our record against Mahomes. It was like 13 or 14-2 against this guy. And I remember growing up and watching the Rams struggle with beating the 49ers when Joe Montana and Steve Young were there, or in the AFC East with Brady reigning over that division. So anytime you're that close, you have a chance to beat them, you got to play smart. And I think that's one criticism I have of what happened this last past week.
1: How the hell did Buffalo lose to New England? Let me preface this. When New England pulls up the jet in Buffalo, the Patriot jet, which says Patriots, and they land there, the whole city's on edge because the Patriots have owned their ass, owned them in the Brady Belichick era. Not the Jim Kelly era, which I remember, but a good 20-year run. They got an opportunity in their new, brand new building where the Patriots have never played a down. And they let Drake May, who had seven interceptions coming into the game, without A.J. Brown, without a superstar Randy Moss, without a player that you could say, oh, my God, Gronkowski, we're screwed. They let Drake May get back on track and beat the Bills. I think that's a bigger storyline than the Raiders-Patriots, is how the hell did the Absolutely. Patriots win that game? Because now they come in with momentum and they're like, all right, give us some Raiders. We just beat the Bills. We didn't travel. The flight's 30 minutes. We're back home. And now we get the Raiders traveling cross country in the early window.
14: Yeah. And you know, historically, teams coming west and coming in that Eastern time zone playing has always been a tough, tough game, right? But listen, Drake May really got back on track in a real way. And we got to see if it's an aberration or, you know, this is the way it's looking, because it kind of looked like Josh McDaniels kind of broke him a little bit, right? And I don't like to blame it on Josh, right? But it did. There's always been a common denominator with McDaniels and any quarterback that's not named Tom Brady. The relationship starts off well, and then it kind of devolves, right? But Drake May last week cooked, you know, like, where he really kind of broke Buffalo's back was on the ground. You know, he had 54 yards on the ground. He picked up some first downs. And, you know, he had some nice, long fourth quarter drives, man. And he looked really good, man. You know, it looks like earlier in the season he was dealing with something physically. And I guess he's figured that out. So now we're going to get the best of Drake May. And the Raiders now going into the Eastern time zone need to start adjusting a little bit, right? Because this matchup is a rubber match, man. This is like a Super Bowl remix. Because I really feel like Clint Kubiak is probably 60 to 70% of the reason why they won that Super Bowl. I really do. Like his play calling was masterful. It really was. And you know, now he's going against Vrabel. And what you got to think about is that Clint Kubiak and this Raider offense, how are we going to try to lessen what people have learned about the Raiders over the last few weeks? Because the Raiders have faced the second most loaded boxes in the National Football League. And we got to ask ourselves why, right? I don't necessarily think it hasn't looked to me that Ashton has been 100%, because we all know that he had a catastrophic situation in training camp and it's kind of looked like that's lingered. But now we got to ask ourselves, because I think he's trending more towards being healthy. He's practiced he's been out there every day. He hasn't taken any days off. So I think we're getting close to the 100% of Ashton Jeanty, right? But we got to ask ourselves, why are the Raiders having such a tough time running the football? And I think it's because nobody's worried about the Raiders throwing the ball outside. And I think that this week is a week where I think they're going to have to attack deep.
1: Wasted talent joins me. That's really important. I've spent the entire week up to this conversation diving into that topic with Patriot insiders, our legends, and everybody's got a different answer. I look at it this way. The Raiders are not running the ball because blank. Here it is. Number one, Jeanty's not at 100%. I'm not saying that. I don't know. I'm not a trainer. I'm going to hope that he's way past 80, 90%. Number two, they just don't have the personnel up front. They got Linderbaum. They got Colton Miller, who had a really bad, bad play in that last game. DJ Glaze, you know, I'm not a big believer in DJ Glaze. I root for him. I don't think he's an elite. He's not a top 20 right tackle, and there's only 32 teams. So you're putting him out there asking him to run and pass protect, but he's a good player. JPJ has always been banged up. There's been some issues with him. I hope he's able to go. And then Burford, whatever they want to do at the other guard, I don't think it's worked. Or I don't think it's worked at a level where you could say we can run to the left of Linderbaum and pick up 3 or 4 yards. So if it's not personnel, then it's got to be the scheme. And Clint Kubiak told me on Tuesday, he owned it, I'm going to steam up better ways to get the running game open. And the only thing that I could see that'll work is you got to fly Trey Tucker on a bomb. Yeah. You got to throw a bomb to him early in the game to open it up. If you have him out there and you never throw to him deep, he's not going to go deep. So let Trey Tucker run a couple of 30-yard sprints, throw one or two to him, incomplete or not, have Bowers in motion away from the running tackle box, have him out wide in motion, and open up the area and get the linebackers out of there, because the linebackers are filling holes and they're just crushing our running backs.
14: Absolutely. And this is the thing. You know, there are a lot of people who are like, so let's just look at last game, right? Blocking versus Kansas City, right? People are blaming Glaze and they're blaming Burford and guys like that. And I've been watching some All 22. And I'm going to be 100% real with you. DJ Glaze and Spencer Burford aren't our problem. Like, and I love Colton Miller. Colton Miller allowed 3 hits on a quarterback, 5 pressures allowed. Burford only allowed 1 pressure. Linderbaum, a hit, a pressure. Rodgers, young guy out there filling in, you know, kind of got baptized a little bit against Chris Jones. He allowed 5 pressures and a hit. DJ Glaze, 1 hit, 2 pressures. DJ Glaze has been doing a lot better than people are saying. Now, I know, listen, there's stats and there's the eye test, right? But even with the eye test, Colton had a rough game against George Karloftis. Mm-hmm. He really did. And that was the guy who kind of was wrecking the game. And then they did some stuff where they schemed up having Chris Jones at 3-tech, and he was having 1-on-1s with Caleb Rogers. And Chris Jones is, to me, one of the 3 best defensive tackles in football, even at his age now. So I can understand that. But that is in the passing game. But when you start talking about the run game, right, they have been doing well blocking up front. JT, I really believe that a lot of this is because there's that extra man down there in the box. Because they already understand that, listen, we don't got to worry about the outside. Like, you got to make them pay when they start bringing that safety down. And I think if you do that early in the game, like you said, get it to Tucker. maybe Dante Thornton's coming back. We don't know if he's playing, but you got the big 6'4 speedster out there. Yo, throw a bomb to him to open the game up. Al Davis and old Raider teams used to do that all the time. We lived off the vertical passing game, right? We need to open that up and show that it is an actual threat. Because if you do that, then you are going to get a lot of counters. You're going to get a lot of misdirection, and you're going to get Genty to just get a little breathing room. And once he gets rolling, then I think that this is a very winnable game for the Raiders against New England.
1: Last one, wasted talent here as we wrap it up. Key to the game. I'll go first. Here's my key. You better get to Drake May. Drake May is humming in one game. He hummed all last year. He was down for the count. We could have had him coming off a Buffalo loss with like 9 interceptions, a bunch of fumbles, a basket case. McDaniels is going to set up some screens, some quick slants. They're going to try to get him going early. Keep your hands up, knock the ball down, touch Drake May. Max has got to come. Come on, Max. I love Max. Max has got to go. I think Max will go in this game. This game has to be won by the defense because New England has a hell of a defense. With Mike Vrabel as the leader, Robert Spillane, even though Gonzalez has been banged up and all that, I think the Raiders have to win this game on defense because the defense has got to slow down Drake May. How do you see it?
14: Absolutely. I mean, listen, this New England defense is not going to give you easy throws downfield. Like, you know, they've made some really good quarterbacks look really, really average, right? But this is the thing, right? We don't know if Gonzo is going to play, you know, but Christian Gonzalez and Carlton Davis can really cover, man. Kevin Byard, he brings a lot of experience at safety. And Mike Vrabel's not going to just sit there and let Brock Bowers run around uncovered, you know. But this is the thing, right? The Raiders don't need to spend 4 quarters trying to prove they can beat the Patriots' best corners. They have to attack the other guys. You got to attack the nickel. Right. Because now you got Mike Mayer. Right. And that's a matchup problem for them. You have to make him a huge part of the plan the same way you did against Kansas City, man. You know, our tight ends combined for 16 receptions, 200 yards and 2 touchdowns. And that's a strength worth continuing and building around. Right. You got to challenge the middle of the field, running backs, tight ends. You got to get them on choice routes, play action concepts, force those linebackers to defend in space. Right. And also, JT, listen. We got to talk about stopping the run, right? The Raiders, we talk about getting after Drake May, but guess what broke the game open last week? It is stopping the run. The Raiders have to sell out and stop the run. So Fatu Kasi, all of those guys up front, man. Yo, listen, Max is a great run defender. Quiddy Pay, everybody on that defensive line. You have to commit to stopping the run and stopping play action. And also, something that no one ever talks about. Championship football is 3 phases of football, and our special teams, even though it is one of the number one ranked units in the league, stats are one thing, the results are a totally different thing. Listen, that fake punt return mistake was crazy last week. You know, you had a fumble. Our special teams needs to play better, and they need to show up. And I think that the Raiders moving some of the guys around in the roles that they're in, I think they need to explore that. And possibly bringing up a guy on the practice squad is a guy that, you know, I've been wanting to see, and I wanted to see since preseason. Roman Hemby is a guy that, you know, I want to see them try to mix it up a little bit with some of the return game guys because, you know, we had a fumble, you know, and it hasn't looked the best, right? Like, listen, now Dylan Labbe has really done really well. He's putting us some favorable situations, but I want to see that special teams unit play a lot better this week. And that's the key. If the special teams plays better, Matt Gay has played great. You know, he's done way better than a lot of people are saying we need a kicker. We know he's a terrific kicker. He's done well for us. But if we can get the return game clean, play well on special teams, and go out there and stop the run, I think the Raiders roll in this game.
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3: There's the snap. Quick drop. Late pressure. The ball is out of the air at the 39. Crosby, he's kicking it around, and he falls on top of it at the 45. Will they call it incomplete or a fumble recovery? No signal yet, but Crosby's got the football.
4: Garland's on the call. Hopefully Max has a big game. Thanks to Favorite Bistro who put us here today. What a remote. I'm so humbled about the size of these remotes. You know, trying to get people out at noon on a Friday in town and to get these many Raider fans out here. Thanks to our crew, Robin Las Vegas, Thor, Fabian, Andrew Paul, my business partner, Angel, who put the whole remote together, and the entire team here. Very nice of Remy Martin to put us here. This isn't a Remy Martin client. This isn't one of our partners. It was Remy Martin's. It was so easy to do. And then this whole staff came up to us and treated us like family. The craziest Bloody Mary I've ever seen in my life, and great food. So come on out to Favorite Bistro. We do this on every Friday. We thank our proud partners for our opportunity to be on the air, Black Hole. Go to theblackhole.com if you're ever traveling as a Raider fan, want to know where the party is, blackhole.com. 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Hey, our buddies at Aspen Vodka, well, they're the official vodka of my Yankees, who are eliminated, and the Raiders, who are not eliminated and are 3-1. Also, Fletcher Azul Tequila, the Reposado, beautiful. A nice margarita with Cointreau and Fletcher Azul. Emride, I was with Teo Johnson last night. Emride to the game. Michael E. Minden, my diamond jeweler. Raisin Cane's Chicken Fingers, one love. Remy Martin. Roger at Steiner's. 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Go ahead out to Steiner's, a Nevada-style pub. And all of our friends, Tommy White from the 872 Laborers M Resort Spa and Casino. Man, we got some great, great, great, great properties, and we hope you all enjoy them and go visit them. Hugh Myers is coming up next. Hugh Myers is coming up next. Make sure you listen. Have a great weekend, everybody.

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0: Yeah, guys have done a great job responding to coaching like they always have, and there's a lot of different ways to win a game. And so at the end of the day, you know, all we care about is playing hard together in all three phases. And, you know, whether it's the run game, the pass game, special teams, playing great defense, you know, it takes all those things to win.
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2: It's always great to come into the sounds of Aloha Friday, isn't it? Yes, it is. Welcome in. Welcome back. It is Aloha Friday, brought to you by Zippies here on Unnecessary Roughness, Raider Nation Radio 920. And you hear Clint Kubiak talking about keys to winning. And that's exactly what we'll talk about on this Friday. As you very well know, that's how we get down here each and every Friday, the last show before the game. And the game's coming up on Sunday, early kickoff, 10 a.m. Pacific time. And of course, you can hear that game right here on Raider Nation Radio 920. Got my man Ari back in the Lotus Broadcasting Studios. I'm here in Studio Q. We got a really big show lined up for you on this Aloha Friday, as we always do. Really excited to finish things off really strong, coming off the heels of a really good JT the Brick show as he was out on location. I know Raider Nation was out, fired up and excited, so big ups to everyone that went out and hung out with JT. And now, you know, forever, how much time did you spend with us this afternoon? If you're a part of the show this afternoon, we do appreciate that. So, with that being said, coming up on the show, our guy Sam Warren from The Athletic, he joins us each and every Friday at 2:30. He'll give us his final thoughts on the silver and black as he was over at the Raiders facility earlier today for the final practice, the final locker room opportunity, final press conference opportunity before the Raiders get on that bird and fly to Foxborough. And I know they got out of here around noon today. So he's not on his way, but the Raiders are on his way, and he'll tell us his final thoughts. And that'll be at 2:30. Sam Warren from The Athletic joins us to talk all things silver and black. At 3:30, Mike Reese from ESPN does a great job covering the Patriots, and he'll join us to give us his final thoughts. And the Patriots and their injury report is very long. They have four cornerbacks officially out. Christian Gonzalez, and then Carlton Davis obviously are the big two names, but there's a lot of injuries going on with the Patriots. There's some injuries going on with the Raiders that we'll talk about as well, including Ashton Jeanty, who's questionable for the game on Sunday. You know, he was a guy that was a full participant while he was just, you know, working with the ankle injury, and then the foot injury popped up, made him limited on yesterday and in the media portion of practice when it was open. And Brandy Flores, Sam Warren, Ryan McFadden, and others were out there. They weren't, they did not see Ashton Jeanty.

0: out there. So, you know, when a ankle injury turns into an ankle and a foot injury, that's always something to be concerned about. And if he's able to go, as he'll, you know, do everything he can to go on Sunday. If he can't, it'll be the Mike Washington show. And that's just what it's going to be. And, you know, Dillon Lobby will obviously have something to do with that as well. But Mike Washington Jr. will be the main dog if, in fact, that's what it has to be coming up on Sunday. And maybe that's a good thing so Ashton can get a little bit of rest. But I always like to go out there, and you always want your team to go out there with all the players that they can, all the talent that they can have. You don't want to say, well, this game, they might not need that guy. No, every game you need your guys. So we'll see how everything plays out this weekend coming up on Sunday if Ashton's able to go or not. But Mike Reese from ESPN will join us at 3:30 and talk all things Patriots and give us our final little preview of what to expect from the 2-2 New England Patriots. Kevin Marshall, FCS Nation Radio, he'll join us at 5 o'clock just to talk about North Dakota State. We'll spend a few minutes with him to talk about North Dakota State because, in fact, at 4 o'clock, that's what I said. Well, use your microphone, Mari. I don't understand what you're...
1: 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Sorry, technical issue here. 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
0: Okay. Kevin Marshall, FCS Nation Radio, will join us at 4 o'clock to talk all things North Dakota State as they take on UNLV on Saturday. And, they come up from the FCS ranks and now they're, in the Mountain West and they're a tough out. They have not lost a game yet. I believe they're, what, 5-0 on the season? 5-0 and 2-0 in conference play going up against, UNLV, who's 3-2 and 1-0 in conference play as well. So, Kevin Marshall, FCS Nation Radio, his show, actually FCS Nation Radio, will play here right after this show, Unnecessary Roughness. It does each and every Friday at 5 o'clock, so you can listen to all things FCS at 5, but Kevin Marshall will join us coming up at 4, and then Lee Sterling, ParamountSports.com, will join us at 4:30 to give us the betting lines. And matter of fact, I'll ask him about that North Dakota State game and UNLV, Texas, Oklahoma. Definitely got to get into that one. That's the Red River rivalry. That's a big rivalry game right there. And he always gives us the Raiders game as well. So we'll dip into some college action, some NFL action as well. That'll be Lee Sterling, ParamountSports.com, coming up at 4:30. So Sam Warren, 2:30, Mike Reese, 3:30, Kevin Marshall at 4, Lee Sterling, ParamountSports.com, at 4:30, and then we'll get you inside the Raiders locker room as well. Brandy Flores caught up with kicker Matt Gay, who's been named the captain, Brock Bowers, and Zeke Masses. So we'll try to get all three of those into the show. Can't guarantee that all three are going to get in, but we're going to do our best. And obviously that'll have to do with, you know, your contributions to the show as well. Text line and phone line at 702-365-9200. So we got a lot to get to in a little bit amount of time, so we'll go ahead and jump into this pressure cooker. Let's hear from our guy E-Rob. Yesterday was important. This weekend is important. But today, this Aloha Friday, it's important, and this is why.
2: Because every day matters. The older you get, the more you start appreciating day in and day out. Because you know I can't get that time back. I'm in the business of saying, not if I would have did this or if I would have did that. I'm in the business of now.
0: I'm in the business of now as well. So right now, let's jump into the opening drive.
3: 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It's not about the injury. It's about the recovery.
0: So you know how we get down each and every Friday, last show before the game. We always got to get to the keys to victory. Who and what will it take for the Raiders to get a win on Sunday and improve their overall record to 4-1? I've been talking about quite a bit now for, I feel like, a couple weeks. The running game has to get going. I know that Clint Kubiak's going to stick to the run. That's the one thing I'm very confident in. I know he's going to stick to the run, but they've got to be productive at some point. Whether that's Ashton Jeanty and Mike Washington Jr., if that's Mike Washington Jr. and Dillon Lobby, if it's just Mike Washington Jr., whatever the case may be, somehow, some way, that run game has to continue to evolve. I know Vinny Bonsignore has told us and written stories in the California Post about the running game and the way that it evolved in Seattle, the way it started and the way it finished were completely different. I get that. But you've got to have some sense of balance. Right now, I know last week against the Chiefs, the Raiders ran a lot of plays. A lot of plays. If Kirk Cousins is throwing the ball 52 times and the Raiders are running the ball 26 times, that's an extreme amount of plays. Normally, it doesn't happen like that. I mean, that's 78 plays right there that you're talking about for an offense. And normally, it's around, what, 60-something, maybe 70, not close to 80. And that's what the Raiders ran. It was just a different kind of game against Kansas City, and sometimes that's just how it's going to be, and you have to roll with the punches. But you've got to have a productive run game. Last week, going into halftime, the Raiders had 17 yards on the ground. 17 yards. That's just not going to cut it, right? You've got to have some sense of a run game. And like I said, obviously Ashton Gentee, not knowing if he's going to be good to go or not, that's going to be something to pay attention to. That's a big storyline leading into this game. Not only is he a player in the run game, but obviously he's been very productive in the passing game as well. So definitely want to see him out there, but if he can't go due to injury, he just can't go. And then it's just like they always say, next man up. You know, we don't really sign up to the next man up conversation because, you know, it's just not that simple, but it's going to have to be. It's going to have to be that simple. It's going to have to be. If he can't go, the next man will have to do his very best, and that'll be Mike Washington Jr. So the run game is always going to be something that I'm going to key in on and focus in on and see, you know, who can, you know, if he can get going and give the Raiders some sense of balance, because they definitely need that for their offense. The other side of things is I think there needs to be a pass catcher that needs to emerge, right? We've talked about it a few times throughout the course of the week. I know Brock Bowers is going to be, I mean, he's open all the time. So I know he's going to be targeted early and often. Michael Mayer, he's going to get targeted early and often. I get it. But somebody in that wide receiver room has got to be a threat, right? And there's no Dante Thornton Jr. He's been ruled out. Trey Zun has been ruled out. Jalen Naylor's been ruled out. Naylor's in the concussion protocol. We talked about that all week. Trey Zun's dealing with a knee injury. He's out. And Dante Thornton Jr. has not been activated from the 53-man roster. So we talked to him yesterday. Malik Benson, the rookie, sixth-round pick out of Oregon. I'm still focused in on him. I'm still focused in on him making some kind of impact. And I know that he got a little bit more reps in practice this week. That's something that he told myself and Brandy earlier, matter of fact, yesterday in the Raiders locker room. So he's a guy that I'm looking to see if he can start to make a little bit of headway and just make himself available. Again, I'm not trying to mistake any of the wide receivers as that number one dude. I understand how the Raiders are going to butter their bread in the passing game. It's going to go to 89. I get that. But somebody, whether that's Benson, whether that's Tucker, whether that's other, right? Cody White, somebody has got to step up and make themselves a target. So on third and five, if they need to extend a drive and 89's not, you know, you're just not available, you don't want to have to keep forcing it to 89 if you don't have to. And he makes some incredible catches. I mean, we can go back to Sunday. Some of the catches that he made, I remember looking over at Ryan Hogue in the press box, like, how did he even catch that? Right? It'll be double coverage and Kirk Cousins will split the defender and all of a sudden you'll just see Bowers' hands go out there. And it's just like, it's like his hands suck everything in, which is great. It's fantastic. But just like on that fourth down play when they tried to pick up that first down after they took the points off the board, it was Bowers or nothing. And Bowers wasn't available and Kirk Cousins had nothing. So who could be that other guy? That's all I'm looking for, is that other guy. The run game and then a wide receiver to step up and make themselves available. Two keys to this game coming up on Sunday against the Patriots. I believe the Raiders have the better team. I'll just go ahead and throw it out there. I think they're the better team on paper. I think they're the better team on the field. But they've got to go out there and execute. It don't matter what I think or you think or any of us say. None of that matters. They've got to go out there and show that they're the better team on the field. And then the other side of the ball, I'm going to look at the defense and just say some takeaways. Right? I mean, they didn't get any takeaways against Kansas City. First time they haven't got any takeaways this season. First time they took a L. Drake May will give you that opportunity. I know that they can get pressure. I have no doubt that they'll get pressure on Drake May. I'm very confident in that. The Patriots offensive line is not all that, right? It hasn't been all that. We've seen that up close and personal many times. Their offensive line is nothing to write home about and think that it's all of a sudden the, you know, the greatest security guards out there. I mean, they're not that offensive line. So I have no doubt the Raiders are going to get pressure. I don't think that they're going to have to blitz to get pressure. But the Raiders in the back end are going to have to make plays. The plays are there to be made. Drake May will give you an opportunity. He's thrown seven interceptions already this year. He's fumbled the ball multiple times. I know he didn't lose them all last week, but he put the ball on the ground multiple times last week. The Raiders just have to take a couple of them away. And that, to me, I think might be the biggest key to the game. Like, if I had to narrow it down to one, it might just be the takeaways. The takeaway battle. Usually you win the turnover battle, 9 times out of 10, you're going to win that game. So I'm looking at the takeaways as something real big. The Raiders need to get back to that. Traydon Stokes is the guy I'm looking at. I think he bounces back, you know, be his second week back after being out for that one game with a concussion. I'm just this young secondary Masses, Stukes. You know, if they put Porter in for some packages or not, or if he's just a special teams guy, we'll see. But these guys have an opportunity to make plays. N'Kobe Dean's been great, so, you know, keep doing what he does. Quay Walker, he's been doing his thing. I know it hasn't been as loud as N'Kobe Dean, but he's been making plays. I feel very confident in the defense. So I just, the takeaways is something that I'm really focused in on. But do want to hear from you. 702-365-9200. What are the keys to victory in your mind? What is it going to take for the Raiders to get a win on Sunday and come back to Vegas 4-1 on the season? Let's go up to talk to our guy, Shields Up. Shields Up, thanks for leading us off, man. What's on your mind? Welcome to the show.
4: Hey, Q. Happy Friday, man.
0: Yes, sir. Happy Aloha Friday.
4: Oh, there you go. I'm on board somewhere. But first off, I want to give a shout out to Jeff LaFontaine over there in New England chapter of Raider Nation, the Black Hole. He's going over there to the game. They're out of Chicopee, Mass. They're representing. As far as the game, what I noticed with the running game, when you watch all 22, it seems that they're all scheming Chubiak. They know he's from Seattle. He ran the ball and everything else. But they're playing some good defense. So it's a little bit of play calling, too, or something down that line, because there's more defensive guys in that box than offense. So maybe audibling or something else. But you're right. What wide receiver, what's going to come out, who's going to run the routes, who's going to win the midfield on a slant, that's what's going to matter, man. Yep. And as far as I'm concerned, the way we win this game is the defense is going to win this game. They're going to own field position. They might get a fumble or a turnover, but I'm still leery of that special teams, man. So I got us a lot of points, 28-16. Thanks for taking my call, bro.
0: Hey, really good stuff, man. Shields Up. Definitely appreciate you. Great shout out to start us off as well. And yeah, defense is, I think, going to play a major role in this game. I really do. I love the fact that when we talk about this Raiders team, we're able to talk about the defense and we talk about multiple players. I really do think that that's a great position for the Raiders to be in, knowing that there was question marks going into the season. What was the defense going to look like? I think a lot of us felt very comfortable that the offense was going to be good based off what Clint Kubiak's been able to do everywhere he's gone as the offensive coordinator and now the head coach of the Raiders. But a lot of us had questions on what the defense was going to look like, and so far so good. Have they had breakdowns? Sure. Right? It hasn't been perfect, but it's been good enough to keep them in games and make plays. And I do believe on Sunday they will make plays. That's why I'm looking at a couple takeaways for sure. From Shields Up to Sacramento, let's talk to our guy, Raider Greg. Raider Greg, welcome to the show. What's on your mind?
5: Q, my brother, thank you for taking my call. Just came from picking the daughter up. Baby, give him a Raiders, baby.
6: Raiders!
5: we're raising them right, man. You know,
0: that's right. That's right.
5: Yes, sir. You know, for me, keys of the game is protect the edge. One thing when I went back and I watched the Patriots game, and I mentioned it, a little leakage that I seen in the Chiefs game, just don't let Drake May get out of the pocket.
0: Yeah.
5: He's one of them quarterbacks that likes to play off schedule. That's just kind of how he played at North Carolina. That's what I seen when he had his best games, even in the Bills. When they got hurt is when he got outside. So I'm just looking for the defensive ends to protect that edge, keep him, funnel him in, and my guys Tonka and Butler to get that pressure up the middle. So just protect that edge. Don't let him run around and make it a circus play. And I think we'll be all right. God bless you and God bless Red Nation, brother.
0: Hey, great call, Raider Greg. Appreciate that. And daughter, shout out to Raider Greg's daughter right there, giving out a big Raiders after as they're riding back home from school. That's awesome. Could appreciate that. He's definitely raising her correctly, as he knows. So really good call, my man. Do appreciate that on this Aloha Friday. And, yeah, that is a big key as well defensively, is they've got to be able to keep contained. And you know, there's Brandy caught up with Zeke Masses in the locker room, and I had asked her, because I knew I wasn't going to be there, I said, hey, look, I got this meeting, but if you get a chance and you see him in the locker room, ask him about Kansas City running the ball right at him and what he learned from it. So they didn't talk long, but that was the first question that she did ask, because that was something that was very intentional from Kansas City, and that's something that these corners are going to have to prove that they could tackle, you know, and if not, then you're going to have opposing teams run right at them and make them show that they could tackle. And if they can't, then they're going to keep on running at them, as they should, right? I mean, just keep on doing something until the other team proves that they could stop it. So that's you know, something that's a storyline in itself. But when it comes to Drake May, as Raider Greg brought up, he ran for 54 yards against Buffalo last week. So yeah, he is willing and able to get outside the pocket and make some things happen. So you definitely have to keep contain. You definitely have to use that cage defense, right? Just kind of keep him boxed in, make him operate from the pocket. If he operates from the pocket and he beats you, he beats you. But you're giving yourself a chance. Every time he puts that ball in the air, he's putting it in harm's way. You can go make a play. And I believe this Raiders team, the way that they're trained, the way that they're coached up, they are looking to make plays. So don't let his legs beat you. That's the biggest key. Don't let Drake May's legs beat you or extend drives. Don't let him on third and nine all of a sudden escape the pocket and pick up 12. That's the worst thing that could happen. You know, if you get him in third and long, don't let him off the hook by running for a first down and getting a new set of downs. 702-365-9200 on the text line. Jose said, got to take advantage of Davis and Gonzalez being out. Easier said than done, but their starting corners being out could be huge. Thanks for the show, Q and Ari. Yeah, it is huge. Anytime that you say the starting corners for a team is out, that's big. Again, go back to the, well, next man up mentality. Yeah, it's the mentality. But if the next man was as good as that man, he'd be that man, right? He'd be in there. I say it all the time. Now, again, that's not slighting anyone. It's just letting you know there's levels to the game. These guys are starters. And in Christian Gonzalez's case, I mean, he's a star. When he's in there, he's a star. And Carlton Davis is nothing to shake a stick at either. He's a really good player as well. They brought him in by way of free agency for a reason. But Gonzo is their guy, right? And so him being out, you know, you have to wonder, how are they going to match up with Brock Bowers? This could be a day that Brock Bowers really eats, especially if you could have one wide receiver, just one, make themselves available and be a player as well. Then they can't just say, all right, well, Brock Bowers, it's the Brock Bowers show and that's it. Nobody else we have to worry about. Somebody else can step up and make some plays. That's why I called out Malik Benson earlier. I know he's got more practice this week, and so it looks like a chance where he can, you know, he can cause some havoc from that wide receiver position. We know he's able. We know he has the skill set. He's got the size. He's got the speed. He's got the hands. He's just got to go out there and make it happen when his number is called. Tech Raider said, Aloha Q. Early in the week, I like the Raiders to win a close game versus the Pats. After seeing the final injury report, I'm revising my pick. The Pats' top two cornerbacks are out, as well as their top two wide receivers. Kubiak will attack the backup cornerbacks. That'll be starting. Raiders will win by double digits. That's Tech Raider right there. So there you go. That's his plan of attack. Attack the backup cornerbacks, which, you know, that's what good teams do, right? When Darian Porter went out against, Miami, right? Week one. And then Hezekiah Masters came in. What happened the very first play? They threw it his way. And now he almost made the play. He almost took it the other way. But they tested him immediately. Whenever you get somebody that comes in off the bench and that guy all of a sudden is in the game, or that guy's getting his first career start because, you know, of injury, like in this case, yeah, you test him early and often. So I do believe that that'll be something to pay attention to. You know, having two corners, your starting corners out, is definitely a big deal. Sean said, Q, if it's true those clowns are celebrating the Tuck Rule game, then the Raiders need to put belt to ass on Sunday. Drake May must go down and go down hard. God bless, go Raiders. We'll ask Mike Reese about that when he joins us at 3:30. I know I was supposed to ask yesterday and I forgot. So I'll make sure to put that down and we'll ask Mike if that in fact is the case. And, that would be something, right? That is the, I think we could all very comfortably say the worst call in NFL history. That was just awful. I don't even like to think about that, only because I know exactly where I was when that play happened, and just the thought that was going through my mind when it happened is just incredible. And, you know, my guy Lincoln Kennedy talks about it all the time. He talked about it on the Raider Squad show this morning, because that was the game. That was the game that changed a lot of just the way the NFL is even ran to this day. Like, I mean, just think about how much changed after that game went final. John Gruden never coached for the Raiders again. Eric Allen retired. There was, you know, a lot of guys, you know, changed positions and changed teams and free agency and all kind of things just happened after that. Obviously, that was the start of the Patriots run as well. Just there was a lot that came from that one game when clearly, as everyone knows, it was a fumble. But don't need to revisit that any more than we already have. But a really good text. Do appreciate that. And I also got to text from our guy. Where is it? I just saw it. Where did it go? There it is. Sir Whiskey Ray. Matter of fact, he hit us up before the show even started. He said, "Happy Aloha Friday, gentlemen. Here I go with my keys to victory. Our defense must set the tone immediately with the three and out on defense to start off the game. Also, a minimum of 3 sacks and 2 turnovers. I call that a 32 defensive special. I feel like this game will be a ball control game. A minimum of 34 minutes is what I expect our offense to have it for. Lastly, special teams will play a big part with great field position on both punt and kickoff returns. If we do these three things, we'll walk away from New England with a 30-21 victory. Chalk it up. Thanks as always, gentlemen. Cheers, Sir Whiskey Ray. P.S. Can you please flush the Cowboys as they look like trash last night?" They sure did, Sir Whiskey Ray. It's funny that you say that because it's definitely on the list to do on today's show. The Cowboys looked awful, but we'll get to that sooner rather than later. And special teams, I'm glad you brought up special teams. I know that's been talked about. Shields Up mentioned it as well. Special teams is going to be a big deal, especially because the Patriots in their kick coverage unit hasn't been great. It hasn't been awful, but it hasn't been great. This is an opportunity for Laube. This is an opportunity for Benson to really have that big play. Right, just make that one big play that just breaks the back of the Patriots. And again, it hasn't happened yet this season, but it's been close. And Dylan Laube, for example, has been very close. We'll talk to Kevin Marshall when he joins us at 4 o'clock. We'll talk to him about Dylan as he knows him very well, coming from the FCS. And obviously, they know him very well also in the New England area. But, yeah, looking forward to what that special teams unit could look like, what Joe DeCamillis can dial up, as long as he doesn't dial up that play that they did against Kansas City where they dropped everybody back. And that was not ideal, you know. And then they had their punter run for a first down. That was not the business. That was something that I know Joe DeCamillis had something to say about that today, and was not a play that went the way that what they wanted it to go. And as he said, he got a little bit greedy. But thanks so much for that text. Really good stuff, man. Great to hear from you. 702-365-9200. Keys to victory. Who and what will it take for the Raiders to get the win on Sunday and improve to 4-1? Keep those thoughts coming on the text line. Again, 702-365-9200. Sam Warren from The Athletic. He joins us next here on Raiders Radio 920.
3: 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It's not about the injury. It's about the recovery. It's the morning tailgate.
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0: This week's Finley Cadillac Henderson Player Performance of the Week is from the college football ranks, but not the usual suspects. This week, we actually turn our attention to Yale football of the Ivy League and quarterback Dante Reno. Dante threw for 298 yards and 4 touchdowns one day after the passing of his father, Yale coaching legend Tony Reno. He led the Bulldogs to a 41-24 win over Merrimack on Saturday in New Haven, Connecticut. Yale announced Friday that former coach Tony Reno had died at the age of 52. No cause of death was given. But trust and believe, Coach Reno was a legend. He led the Bulldogs to 5 Ivy League championships over 14 seasons before resigning earlier this year due to health issues. In addition to the 5 Ivy League titles, Tony Reno led the Bulldogs to their first FCS playoff victory in program history. He went 83-49 from 2012 to 2025 and was second on the program's all-time list of winningest coaches, trailing only the legendary Carm Cosa, who won 179 games and claimed 10 Ivy League titles from 1965 to 1996. But getting back to the performance of his son Dante, he completed 22 of 39 passes for 298 yards and the 4 touchdowns and added 39 rushing yards on 5 carries in the win. Afterwards, Reno posted on social media, "This one's for you, Pops." And this is what Dante had to say following the game as he caught up with the local media.
9: On the field when you were talking to your mom, you said you felt your dad's spirit out there several times. And then tell us about that.
17: Yeah, it's just his spirit, like I said earlier, is just everywhere in this program and on all the walls. It was definitely on a touchdown in the end zone, tip ball that kid caught laying like this. So it was he was everywhere today, so it was awesome.
18: Why was it important for you to play today?
17: It's football. I know him and I know my dad. He would want nothing less of me to go out there and play. Not miss practice, go out there to go to school, be around the guys.
0: Here's a little background on Dante. He was a former 4-star recruit who began his college career at South Carolina, then this season as the Bulldogs starting quarterback, but he suffered an elbow injury in the opener against Holy Cross. He threw for 2,498 yards and 21 touchdowns in his debut season last fall as he guided Yale to a 9-3 record and the Ivy League championship. So shout out to Yale quarterback Dante Reno for battling emotions to lead his Yale team from behind to pick up the 41-24 victory just one day after losing his father. That was the Finley Cadillac Player Performance of the Week, brought to you by Finley Cadillac Henderson, the prestigious Cadillac dealer of the year. 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You know what that is, the Escalade. They've got the Escalade IQ, the Lyric, the CT4, and my new favorite, the CT5. Or you can check out any of their other luxurious vehicles and SUVs that they have in stock. And when you get there, the one thing that you got to do is let them know that your boy Q sent you.
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19: Well, you know, you look at the weather reports, all those type of things. Luckily, at this place, you get a lot of wind, which we've had that during training camp and all that stuff. Now it's 115 when it's like that. But I do think the wind, being in the wind, is going to help both Matt and AJ and Alex on that. That's really three that are the most important. And then the returners also.
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0: Joe Day Camillus, Raiders special teams coordinator right there, talking about the Raiders' first outdoor game and how that's going to affect special teams in the kicking game. That was a question that was posed to Joey D by our guy Sam Warren from The Athletic. And Sam Warren joins us now here on Unnecessary Roughness on Raider Nation Radio 920, as he does each and every week at this time. And Sam, thanks so much for your time. I do appreciate you. And you asked the question about special teams and the first outdoor game. How do you view this? How do you think that that's going to affect the special teams unit for the Silver and Black?
20: Yeah, it'll be interesting to see how it affects Matt Gay and how it affects AJ Cole. Obviously, they're used to punting inside or kicking inside as well. And, you know, they did it in Allegiant Stadium in week one in this past week, but then they played 2 road games in domes as well. So the weather looks a little bit, you know, tumultuous in New England. So we'll see if we get any rain. And, you know, that could affect the special teams, and it could also affect the offense and the defense as well. So we'll see how they react to playing outside for the first time.
0: Speaking of the offense, Ashton Gentry, he was limited yesterday in practice. He wasn't out there when you guys were viewing practice today. Questionable for the game. I guess he's going to try to go on Sunday morning and see if he can. If he can't, it'll be the Mike Washington show. How do you think that that affects Kirk Cousins and Clint Kubiak, the way that this offense is ran?
20: Yeah, it'll be interesting to see if Ashton plays. Obviously, I think he's a little bit banged up, whether that be the ankle or this foot injury that popped up on the injury report on Thursday. It might be good to see him, you know, get a game off and give Mike Washington some more opportunities. But I think with Ashton not being out there, it almost affects the passing game more than it does the run game, because we've seen Ashton be such an effective player in the passing game, especially against the Chiefs last week. I think he had a career high in receiving yards. So he's a reliable option off the backfield. Mike Washington needs to grow a little bit in that department in terms of being a pass-catching back. So that takes away a reliable source of offense for Kirk Cousins and the passing game.
0: What have you seen from Mike Washington in his limited amount of snaps? I know he took one to the house against New Orleans, but what have you seen from him just as a running back so far in his young career?
20: I mean, he's incredibly explosive. He's incredibly fast, and the physicality is there. So he's all that you want to see in terms of, like, a genetic makeup for a running back. I think he still has a little bit of improvement to do in terms of his vision and some of the other skills that it takes to be a running back, whether that be pass blocking or being a factor in the passing game. So I think once Mike gets out in open space, like, there really is a tough time stopping him because of his speed and the power that he runs with. But there's a little bit of cleaning up around the edges that we still need to see with Mike's game.
0: Sam Warren from The Athletic is with us here on Raider Nation Radio 920. Sticking with the offensive side of things, Dante Thornton Jr. did not get activated to the 53-man roster. Maybe he's a week away or so, but he has practiced all week. What do you think about the wide receiver room? Who do you think steps up, knowing that Naylor's out and Besh is out?
20: It'll be really interesting to see how that receiver room performs. Obviously, I think Trey Tucker has been their wide receiver one so far this season, and the pressure is going to be on him this week because he's really that number one target, and he doesn't have guys like Naylor and Beck out there to help him. I think Cody White is going to be a guy that steps up. I mean, we've seen him perform time and time again when he's gotten his opportunities. I talked to him this week about what it's like to be in that role and really needed to come up and step up when his name is called. And he's done that pretty much his entire career. But this will be the first time I think he played a career high in offensive snaps last week against the Chiefs once Naylor went out. Now I think he's going to have even more opportunities. So it'll be about seeing how he adapts to a more featured role if he's able to keep that kind of ability to step up, rise to the occasion when there's more opportunities coming his way.
0: You've had multiple opportunities to talk to Cody White. What is it about, I don't know, maybe this opportunity with the Raiders that seems like all of a sudden it's starting to click for him?
20: Yeah, I think there's familiarity there with Clint Kubiak, obviously coming over from Seattle and being in his offense last year. I think the coaching staff trusts him a lot because of that experience, and they saw him catch a 60-yard touchdown pass for the Seahawks last year in one of his only opportunities. So I think they like him a lot. I think he's a solid run blocker, and he gets physical in blocking and helping out doing some of the intangible things. But I think it's that familiarity and just kind of being a trusty, bigger target. I think he's 6'3", like a little bit over 215 pounds. So he gives them something different compared to, you know, some of the smaller guys in Trey Tucker and Jalen Naylor.
0: Sam Warren from The Athletic is with us here on Raider Nation Radio 920. On the defensive side of things, they didn't create any takeaways last week, and I know that's something you can't count on each and every week, but they've won when they've created takeaways. They lost when they didn't. It looks like, you know, Drake May, he's turning the ball over more than he did last year. He's already thrown 7 interceptions, put the ball on the ground a few times as well, fumbled. How do the Raiders get back to taking the ball away and giving the offense, you know, shorter fields?
20: I think it's just continuing to be aggressive on defense. We saw Rob Leonard be very aggressive against the Chiefs, calling some blitzes, calling some, you know, funky things in terms of looking at Patrick Mahomes, like being a little bit more aggressive than maybe you should be against a Super Bowl winner like that. But that's just the way that this defense is going to be called. And with that aggression, I think you're going to be able to force Drake May into some things. Obviously, we've seen him take some chances, and he's a little bit prone to maybe turning the ball over. We've got, I mean, the Raiders have some corners in terms of Hezekiah Masses, who's really good at kind of baiting opposing quarterbacks into throwing the ball his way, and he always being around the ball. So he could have some opportunities. And also, I think the Patriots running backs have a propensity to put the ball on the ground as well. I think Ramondre Stevenson has had some issues in terms of fumbling the ball in his career. I think similar with Trevion Henderson. So they've been particularly good at punching the ball out, N'Kobe Dean especially, but some other guys too. So I think we could have get back in the forced fumble category for the Raiders this week.
0: What did you think about Rob Leonard when he was talking about Clint Kubiak on Thursday, when he was just saying how, like, laser-focused he is, how locked in he is, and he kind of sets the tone in the building each and every day when he arrives?
20: Yeah, I think that's representative of what we've seen on the field. Like, the Kubiak hasn't letting this team get too high when they've won the 3 games to start the season, and now they've lost for the first time, and he's not going to let them get too low or harp too much on it and kind of keep looking forward. So I think that's the competency that we've seen from Clint Kubiak, the culture changing that we've seen from Clint Kubiak as soon as he got into Las Vegas. And, yeah, I think it's just a standard set for the rest of the team, and it's one that's given them success so far.
0: We got a text that says, does Malik Benson see any action this week? I had a chance to catch up with him, and Brandy caught up with him in the locker room as well, and it seemed like he was saying he was getting more reps in practice. What are your thoughts on the sixth-round pick out of Oregon?
20: Absolutely. We saw him have a lot of opportunities in training camp, and he produced. I think there's some, you know, he's got some getting used to the actual NFL competition, going up against starters and building that relationship with Kirk Cousins. But we've seen through the first couple of games them try to get the ball in his hands in a little bit in the screen game, give him some opportunities. Now this could be a big opportunity for him to step up, show some of the things that we saw, but not necessarily the rest of the Raider Nation saw in training camp, and really be a guy that can produce when some of the receivers are up.
0: Again, Sam Warren from The Athletic is with us here on Raider Nation Radio 920. So when you look at this game, and if you're trying to figure out exactly what the Raiders need to do to win it, come back to Vegas 4-1, what are you looking at? What are your non-negotiables for the Raiders?
20: I think they need to turn the ball over again. I think they need to get back in that column, because that's one of the best things that this defense does. But I also think you need to control the trenches. Like we've seen against the Chiefs, the Raiders had struggles to run the ball, and they had struggles stopping Kenneth Walker. And that's kind of what ultimately led to their loss, including the turnover that they had on special teams. So when they to be able to run the ball a little bit more efficiently, maybe get ahead and make sure that they can salt away the game a little bit more with the roughing attack, I think that's going to be important. And making sure that the Patriots' two running backs aren't, you know, gassing them like Kenneth Walker did. So I think that's going to be a big thing. And if the Raiders are able to get things going with the roughing attack, then that kind of sets up the success that they've had through the playoffs and game even more.
0: Well, we'll close out with this, and great stuff as always, Sam. We do appreciate you. Something I've been talking about quite a bit this week has been Zeke Masters and the way that the Chiefs decided to run the ball with Kenneth Walker right at him. They're very intentional about that, making him come down and make tackles. What do you think that he learned from that when he went back and looked at the film, and how do you think he stops from that happening consistently?
20: Yeah, I think that his physicality was a big thing for in the draft in terms of why he might have dropped given the ball production that he had in college. So when we talked to, I asked Rob Leonard, I think a couple weeks back, about how Zeke has grown as a physical player. And he said specifically, like when they drafted Zeke, he called him up and said that we need to improve the tackling. So I think he definitely learned where he needs to grow in that Kansas City game. We've seen him, you know, there was a little bit of that in the Saints game as well. So I think he definitely needs to become a little bit more physical, kind of represent the player that we saw against the Chargers when he had that big tackle for loss, really get in there, be aggressive, not be timid at all. I think is a big thing for him, you know, with them attacking the edges and everything.
0: Sam Warren from The Athletic has got a piece out right now. Cousins and Kubiak's home improvement moments, the Max Crosby effects, Raider notes, The Athletic. How cool was that? Home improvement. You didn't even know about home improvement. You're too young to know about that. What's up with that?
20: It's a little bit past my generation, but it's fun to see, you know, Andrew Pinoco show a little bit more personality, give us an inside look into what the dynamic is between him, Kirk Cousins, and Clint Kubiak. That was fun to see.
0: Yeah, it really was. What else, Sam, do you got cooking? I know you'll be covering the game like a glove on Sunday, but what else do you got on the works that we should be on the lookout for?
20: Yeah, I'll be in Boston this weekend, heading to Foxborough on Saturday on Sunday. So I'm really excited to see kind of how this team reacts with the game on Sunday. I think it's a big one for this Raiders team, given the schedule that they have coming up afterwards. So. Definitely prognosticating ahead with this tough stretch. Looking forward to seeing how the Raiders perform on Sunday as well as in the rest of these games. But, yeah, there's a lot of questions going into this game, a lot of things to cover afterwards, and I'm really looking forward to it.
0: Well, really good piece. I wanted to compliment you on the piece that you did on Jeremy Chinn and the barbershop and everything that, you know, he does with that. I thought that was great. I talked to Jeremy in the locker room about that following. So well done by you. Keep up the great work, man. Thanks so much, and have safe travels.
20: Thanks so much,
0: you. Yes, sir. Yes, sir. Sam Warren from The Athletic. If you didn't see the piece out there on Jeremy Chin and the barbershop and his foundation that he gives back to the community and how he cuts his own teammates' hairs, cuts his own hair. I mean, just everything. And, of course, as a guy like me who goes to the barbershop every week, of course, that was going to be near and dear to my heart. But I did talk to Jeremy in the locker room about that for a couple minutes following, I want to say maybe it was on Wednesday, and it wasn't like an interview or anything. I just was talking to him about it because I continue to say, and I've said it on this show for the last 5 years, and I'll say it on this show, Lord willing, another 5 years if I'm still on this show, is that we need the barbershop. The community needs the barbershop. Our kids need the barbershop because we used to grow up in that thing. The barbershop grew us up, right? I mean, I see it now to this day, right? We'll be in the shop and yeah, we have a good time. We talk trash. We ring the bell. We watch sports. We get our hair cut, obviously, but we communicate. We talk. It ain't all about us looking in our phones and staring in our phone the whole time. We're up there, you know, talking and communicating. That's when, you know, you send your son up there and you tell him, hey, you tell the barber what you want. They start communicating, right? It's a small thing. I know it's a small thing. You probably think, oh, no big deal, Q, but it is. Right? You get your kids into the barbershop. You let them start to grow up and be around the fellas. And, you know, then all of a sudden when the guy from the shop sees your son on the block, be like, hey, man, I know your daddy. I know your daddy wouldn't want you to be. Hey, man, you need to go on home. Right? But that's reality. That's reality. That's how it used to be. When all the adults had the A-OK, I can't tell you how many times my mama used to tell me, you better be better at that person's house than you are here. And I was good at home. I wasn't no bad kid, but man, when I had to leave the house and go somewhere else, someone else's house, I better be on my A game. I really better be, be buttoned up and doing the right thing. Don't let the folks find out that I was cutting up at someone else's house because, the cutting up would not end there. Trust and believe that, and it would not work out well for me, but I'm telling you, man, all the young men, they need the barbershop. It's a good community to grow up in. And so me and Jeremy had a few minutes to talk about that, and he said, you're not wrong. He said, he grew up in the barbershop as well, and that's exactly what more youngsters need to do. We hear from you next at 702-365-9200. We close out hour number one of the show. Keys to victory. Who and what will it take for the Raiders to get a win on Sunday and head back to Vegas 4-1 overall? We hear from you next here on Raider Nation Radio 920.
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6: He is under center. A run again. Left side. Kenneth Walker trying to stretch it out. Great tackle on the edge. Zeke Masses went low and upended him over his shoulder. And it's third down.
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0: Going to need a few more of those potentially on Sunday, depending on what the New England Patriots, how they try to attack the Raiders offensively. Zeke Masses, Eric Stokes, those corners are probably going to get tested to see if they're able to get as physical as they need to be to stop the run. Something that the Chiefs tried to do early and often, going towards Zeke Masses' side with Kenneth Walker. And on that play that you just heard right there, Zeke was able to make the play, but they went there and tested him early and often. And I do expect Josh McDaniels as the Patriots OC to try to do the same thing coming up this week. It is Unnecessary Roughness here on Raider Nation Radio 920. We do want to hear from you. 702-365-9200. Threw it out there to you. Keys to victory. Who and what will it take for the Raiders to get the win on Sunday? Before we get to your calls and before we get to your texts, I do want you to hear from that guy, Zeke Masses, Brandy Flores. She caught up with him for a few seconds in the locker room earlier today and started off talking about Kansas City running right at him.
7: In the game last week, Kansas City was running the ball at you a lot. What did you learn during the game and then looking at the ball, at the tape afterwards?
8: Yeah, definitely just when they run at me, just got to tackle. Just show them I could tackle and then be physical.
7: And then going into New England, obviously Matt Collins, he's not going to play. But how does that really affect or change anything that you guys do?
8: I know the guy behind him. He's in the NFL, so I know he's ready. So I just got to be on my game and then treat it like he out there, like he's playing.
7: You guys didn't have any takeaways last game. I know that's a really big point of emphasis for you guys. What needs to change or what kind of wasn't working before that you guys weren't focusing on this week?
8: Definitely not. We had opportunities when the ball in the air. We just got to go get it. So he threw the ball last game. We just got to go capitalize on the opportunities. Got to go get the ball.
0: Zeke Masses in the Raiders locker room. Again, he's not a guy that's going to say a whole lot, but, you know, the going and seeing the ball, getting physical, making the tackle when they're out there is all things that he's going to continue to evolve and be able to do even better, right? We already know he's got the ball skills. He's shown that early and often. Now he's just got to continue to be the all-around complete corner, and I do believe he has the ability, the want to, and he takes everything personal. So I'm sure that when they ran the ball at him, I know that he did not, you know, take, I'm sure, lightly to that. I'm sure he understood that, okay, they're testing me to see if I can hold up. Let me show them what I can do. So there was Zeke Masses. We'll take you back inside the Raiders locker room in a little bit here on Unnecessary Roughness on Raiders Radio 920. But we do want to hear from you at 702-365-9200. 9200. Let's talk to our guy, Gangster Raider. Gangster, how you feeling? What's on your mind on this Aloha Friday?
10: What's happening? I'm feeling good. But first of all, I want to shout out the GOAT, Asia Wilson, for her fifth MVP. You know what I'm saying? That's it. That solidifies it. She's the GOAT. You know what I mean? And also, I want to shout out my Dodgers. We're about to go win our third championship in a row and extend our dynasty. You know what I'm saying? Even though JT think it ain't a dynasty yet. But you know what I'm saying? Forget what JT's talking about. It's already a dynasty. We finna extend our dynasty with three in a row. And my Aces finna win our third in a row. Even though they behind, I ain't worried about it. That MVP finna motivate them. They finna go win three in a row and win the series. So speaking of threes, I predict that Ashton Jensen going to break out this game. He going to get three touchdowns. Malcolm Kuntz is also going to break out. You know what I'm saying? He going to get a combination of three, something, a sack, something, maybe a strip sack fumble or something, but he going to have a 3-2. But and a key to the game, that once again, is the defensive line. And we got to pressure May. If they pressure May, you know what I'm saying, and what don't give him no time, that's the game right there. You know what I'm saying? To pressure game, to pressure him and tackle. You know what I'm saying? That's all we got to do. We beat them easily. But what I want to talk about what you was talking about, the barbershop. That's some real stuff. Because I was just talking about that the other day because I got my very first job at a barbershop. You know what I'm saying? My very first job was at a barbershop. I was sweeping up the hair.
0: Yep.
10: You know what I'm saying?
0: Yep.
10: That was my very, very first job.
0: Mm-hmm.
10: You know what I'm saying? At 12 years old, and without the barbershop, you don't tell them when I would have got my first job. You know what I'm saying? And also, not only that, it's the place where we communicated with generations of black men. Because, I mean, I was 14 one time, and we was having a conversation. I was 14. It was a black dude that was grown, like, in his early 30s, maybe late 20s, and then older black men that was in their 50s and 60s. And we was having a conversation because at the time it was in L.A. It was gangbang was going crazy. They was talking about how bad the kids were and everything. And I told them it's y'all fault because y'all didn't stand up and take care of y'all kids. Y'all left them for the women to raise. And now we crazy. And that's what it is. And it's y'all fault. And then so they said, well, it's because of this and because of that, woot this. And so it was like a whole generational conversation of three generations of black men. And that wouldn't happen nowhere else but the barbershop. And so me and my buddy the other day, because the prices in the barbershop, have you seen the price? You go to the barbershop.
0: I go every week, I know.
10: Yeah, they astronomical, and they pricing a lot of people in the community out of going to the barbershop. But we were talking about how the community has changed without the barbershop, you know what I'm saying? But anyway, let me keep it going. We could talk about that. We could have a whole show on that later, but you was on point with that, Q. All right, y'all, keep it gangster, y'all. 35-10, that's what I mean. 35-14, my bad. I'm gone. Keep it gangster.
0: I like it. Gangster Raider. There he goes. Really good call, man. Appreciate that. And, yeah, man, one of my goals and aspirations, gangster, is just to become the OG that's sitting in the barbershop, right? That guy sitting in the barbershop watching the games on Saturday, talking to the youngsters that come in and tell them, you know, when I was little, you know, tell all those stories that no kid wants to hear. I want to be that guy to tell those stories. So you just got to keep on living, right? Get your opportunity to be that OG, and hopefully I could do that, but that is the spot. There's no doubt about it. And as every Saturday, I'll be there bright and early. Well, we're on to hour number two, like we always are. We'll do that next. We'll hear from you. We'll go back inside the Raiders locker room, and we'll also hear another perspective on the Raiders as they're sitting there at 3-1. 702-365-9200. 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
0: This week's Finley Cadillac Henderson Player Performance of the Week is from the college football ranks. This week, we actually turn our attention to Yale football of the Ivy League and quarterback Dante Reno. Dante threw for 298 yards and four touchdowns one day after the passing of his father, Yale coaching legend Tony Reno. He led the Bulldogs to a 41-24 win over Merrimack on Saturday in New Haven, Connecticut. Yale announced Friday that former coach Tony Reno had died at the age of 52. No cause of death was given. But getting back to the performance of his son, Dante, he completed 22 of 39 passes for 298 yards and the four touchdowns and added 39 rushing yards on five carries in the win. So shout out to Yale quarterback Dante Reno for battling emotions to lead his Yale team from behind to pick up the 41-24 victory just one
3: day. Hey, dude, your face is telling me that you broke up with your girl again.
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6: If Mike Washington is called up and he's the man, if there's a drop-off, that really affects your game plan and how you want to call plays and when you want to call plays with number four in there. You obviously have to run the ball. You're going to have to pass the ball. I have to try to get the ball downfield. But you got to contain those inside guys. And with issues at guards, with Burford and JPJ, that's a level of concern. Yep. And whether it's Caleb Rodgers, whoever's in there, they're going to have to be able to stand up. So you got to have balance. It's one of the keys of the game. Got to have balance to be able to run the ball and be able to control the clock.
2: Right now, we're doing football right on Unnecessary Roughness. Brought to you by Meineke, doing car care right.
0: Big link right there, the professor, Lincoln Kennedy, on the Raider Squad show from this morning, talking about the offensive line and the run game. And we know that Ashton Gentry is questionable, so Mike Washington may be the guy that's called upon to do the heavy lifting. Don't know if Gentry's going to play at all. And if he does play, will he be limited? Will he get his reps kind of cut in half, or, you know, how will they protect him moving forward? So there could be a new wrinkle when it comes to the run game. And then you hear Big Link talking about the offensive line as well. JPJ missed last week with the groin injury. Caleb Rodgers filled in for him there. I know JPJ is back. Clint Kubiak mentioned that earlier today, but when asked, is he going to be a starter? He said, we'll see. So there you go. There's that. He's not given a whole lot when it comes to who's going to be on that offensive line. Trey Zune, we know he's out. He's got the knee injury. Spencer Burford, he was banged up. So that's something of a concern as well. You want to keep that offensive line as intact as possible, as, again, they're trying to evolve this running game that hasn't got going the way that they wanted to. It is Unnecessary Roughness here, Raider Nation Radio 920, hour number two of the show on this Aloha Friday, brought to you by Zippies. We're going to do a lot in the next hour. Take you inside the locker room. We'll talk to our guy, Mike Reese from ESPN, to talk all things Patriots, to get his thoughts on New England and what they're going to do with all the cornerbacks that are out for this game and what that defense will look like and how the Patriots plan on covering Brock Bowers. And we'll get all things Patriots with Mike Reese at 3:30. We will take inside the Raiders locker room. We'll hear from you as well, 702-365-9200. As a matter of fact, text line and phone line wide open like some TV antennas. Let's go ahead and get to you. Keys to victory. Who and what's it going to take for the Raiders to get a win on Sunday? Let's go ahead and talk to our guy, Money Mitch. Money Mitch, welcome to the show. What's on your mind?
7: Aloha, Q. All right, how you guys doing?
0: We're doing great on this Aloha Friday. How are you, brother?
7: Pretty good.

0: good trying to get the little one to sleep. I got one arm. I can do it. I can do this, I think. I think I can do this. But I'm not letting him fall. God forbid. They'll kill
1: him. Yeah, don't do that.
0: I feel so bad.
1: Don't do that. Do anything. Look, drop anything. Just don't drop the baby. Drop anything, but drop the phone. That's okay. Don't drop the baby.
0: He's on my side of the bed. I got my arm around. Anyway, we're going to make it quick. We got two tight ends. Mike Mayock comes through. There's no way they can handle us. Mike, keep running the ball. Get the first downs. Keep the ball. And as long as you get the sacks. And remember, last year we beat them with Geno. And they proceeded to win two more games in the next 17 weeks. But we're gonna outdo our win total. We're getting victory. We'll be 4-1. Fight on. Dodgers win. Raiders win. Trifecta. And stay blessed. Have a nice weekend. Thank you.
1: There it is. You do the same, my man. Money Mitch right there with the money call on this Aloha Friday. That's all you needed, Money Mitch, was a little Aloha in your life. And all is good, right? The baby falls asleep on Aloha Friday. You get your point out quick, fast, and in a hurry on Aloha Friday. All is good, man. We're going to turn Aloha Friday into Aloha every day for you, Money Mitch. I got you covered, man. That's how I get that. Look, that's me having your back, right? 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Once upon a time, you were the long-time delivery man. I was the short-time delivery man. But that's okay. We're not worried about the years of service. It's delivery man to delivery man. There you go. 702-365-9200. We want to keep hearing from you. Matter of fact, let's go ahead real quick and hear from our guy, Raider Mike, and then we'll go elsewhere. Raider Mike, welcome to the show. What's on your mind?
2: Quick story before I get to the keys of victory. Going to IHOP this morning, my server is a young Latino, Raiders tattoos everywhere, some gangbanger stuff there too. And I'm getting my breakfast, but I have Raider Nation Radio playing while I'm eating.
1: Yeah.
2: And he goes,
3: there you go.
2: 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I go, do you listen to Raider Nation Radio? I go, hell yeah. Da, da, da, da. I'm Raider Mike, bro. He wanted pictures and everything. He's calling the show. He is. So anyway, it was a cool little story. Made his day, I think. Made my day in a way. Anyway, keys to victory. When we get on the plane, bring Chuck on, Mr. Woodson, and you play the Tuck Rule game on the way to the stadium. They even put Beekert in there who recovered it, you know.
1: Mm-hmm.
2: And let them know the meaning of this and how the Patriots are trying to rub it in our face by celebrating that crap right before we play them. So karma's a bitch, dude, and you're messing with karma there, and you're already weak. Move to the keys of victory. You put Brock and Meyer down their throat right off the bat. Especially, we don't know where Genty is right now. We really don't.
1: Right.
2: Do you?
1: No, not at all. Nope.
2: And take a couple long shots at Mr. Tucker. I mean, let these guys know that we can pass. And then let Mike Washington eat. Junior, baby. Let him go. Because I don't think they're going to score many points anywhere. I think because the pressure we're going to be able to put on him with Max and Malcolm, and Tonk is even getting pressure on the quarterback now. Which is beautiful to see. And they don't really have anything that's a threat. And Drake May's all over the field. He's throwing interceptions. He's putting the ball on the ground. What is it? 5 picks, 2 lost fumbles in 4 games. That's a good ratio for us.
1: Yeah.
2: Equals 2 turnovers. So anyway, I think the karma factor alone is probably going to beat them. What a dumbass move by New England to celebrate these jackasses for the worst call in the NFL history. You know, I told you this before. I kicked my TV in at my own playoff party and kicked everyone out of the house after that call was made. Yeah, $3,000 roll around projection TV. Best at the time, I needed a new one. It was 6 years old. Kicked in, get out of my house, let me cry for a while. Anyway, I love the show, Q. Let's go. Let's do this. Bring Chuck on the plane. Show the Tuck Rule game to the team. And then show the special that ESPN made with Tommy and Woodson at the Tampa house where Tommy won his Super Bowl last. And let them get that in their head. And it stays in their head. That's the worst call in history. One of the many against the Raiders. Let's go. Raiders, I'm out, bro.
1: There he goes. There he goes. My guy, Raider Mike, feeling good about himself. Had a couple pictures with some folks earlier today. Had a little IHOP breakfast today. He's definitely feeling good on this Aloha Friday. And why wouldn't he be? He's living his best life, man. Really good call. And, yeah, I'm interested in that whole Tuck Rule celebration. We'll ask Mike Reese about that from ESPN coming up at 3:30. He'll join us in about 20 minutes. We do want to continue to hear from you. I do want to take you inside the Raiders locker room as well. 702-365-9200. Keys to victory. Who and what will it take for the Raiders to get a win on Sunday? All right, let's go inside the locker room really quick. Brandi Flores, we heard her catching up with Zeke Masses earlier. She also caught up with Matt Gay, who has been named a captain. He's been a guy that a lot of people have questioned. What was he going to be like for the Raiders as a kicker? Well, all he's been has been that guy. He's been very good at what he does. He's been named the captain for this week, and Brandi Flores caught up with them in the Raiders locker room earlier today.
3: First of all, being named captain, what does that mean to you? And what do you feel like you displayed in your performances so far and then throughout practice this week?
4: Yeah, anytime that you can be, you know, named captain and be, you know, looked at as someone to lead the team, you know, from your teammates, from your peers, and it's an honor. So I'm just, you know, special honor. I'll take this game and I'll, you know, try and do my best to lead the guys and do what I can to just do my part.
3: You've had a great start to the season. In training camp, you talked a lot about wanting to get back to the level of consistency as before. How do you feel like you're doing that now? Where's kind of your mental head at in that aspect?
4: Yeah, I felt good all the way through OTAs. Like, I felt like I was getting back to that and then getting back with Jody and just getting in some of the routines. I've said we mesh really well together, and he knows kind of when to push me and when to not. And just stacking days on days. I feel like I'm getting to the point where I'm hitting the ball really well and the ball's going through. But, I mean, it's a week-to-week basis. So you got to come back and do it next week, and then you got to do it next week. And so just really focus on this next game, one kick at a time. But, yeah, I feel like I'm hitting the ball well and doing things that are good. And so if I can keep doing that and keep with my process, just hopefully they keep going through.
3: Did you feel that level of confidence, like, week one, game one? Or do you feel like you had a specific moment where you're like, all right, I'm good, I'm back?
4: No, I kind of said early on, like, I've been feeling really good. Ever since OTA, through training camp, I've been really hitting the ball well. And then obviously you get to preseason, you make a couple, but then getting to regular season and making sure that when that first one goes through and you hit it, it's like, okay, first one's through, and then you feel like you can settle in a little bit. And so ever since that moment, I've kind of really settled in and just been confident in the operation. AJ and Alex have been awesome. Offensive line has done a really good job protecting. I mean, the ball never gets a chance to go through if they don't do their job. And so they've been awesome. But yeah, I've been feeling really good for quite a time.
3: That's great. But I mean, obviously your position is really mental. So when you go through times, maybe like last season where it was kind of up and down, who do you really lean on to help you get through that, to try to get you back and locked in? Especially, I'm sure it was important to you during the off season as well.
4: Yeah, I think just having a support system. Like, I've got the most amazing wife that just, no matter what happens on the field, she's there. So I think just, you know, having that support system and being rooted in things other than football, you know, having your faith in God, having family that's there, and knowing that they're going to be there no matter what. No matter what happens on the field, I'll always have them, and she'll always be there to support me. She's been really key to get me through the tough times. But also just looking at the body of work as a whole, looking at my career as a whole, looking at all the things that I've gone through, looking at the times of success and just being able to like lean on those and be like, all right, I'm capable of doing this. How do I get back to that mindset? How do I get back to, you know, really mentally just being confident that the ball is going to go through? And the more you can kind of do those mental tricks to just get yourself into the mode, it helped. And, you know, once you start playing those tricks on yourself and doing the mental work, and then you start seeing them go through, actually, I mean, it's a good combination.
1: Matt Gay and Brandi Flores right there in the Raiders locker room. And y'all heard what I heard. Jay hit me up already and said, new addition playing in the locker room, that's the keys to victory. We win in this one 27-10. Brazy in Vegas said, Q, we playing new addition in the locker room. It's a wrap. W coming on Sunday. So, yeah, there you go. All I heard was new addition in the background, too. Me and Ari are looking at each other like, hold up now. And at first, it took me a minute to identify, and that's when Ari was like, wait, hold on. That's like, what, Bobby? And, yeah, and all of a sudden, it came to us. So Yeah, exactly. No, that was that old school fire right there, man. Ain't nothing wrong with that. And it's funny thinking about New Edition and thinking where they're from and thinking about the New England Patriots, who the Raiders are going to play. All right, you didn't put that together, huh? You didn't take it a step further. See, you just heard, you heard the surface. You know when Wesley Snipes told, Woody Harrelson and White Man Can't Jump? No. You can't hear Jimmy. Like, you hear Jimmy, but you don't hear Jimmy. See, you didn't take it to the next level.
5: Nope.
1: You know New Edition and all them cats are from where?
5: Boston.
1: Okay, there you go.
5: And I'm not going to say I didn't know that, but I totally forgot that. Yeah, so that's kind of.
1: Yeah, no, it's easy to forget.
5: Right.
1: It's because they've been in, for us, our age, they've been in our lives forever, and yep. We don't really think of them as, you know, a group from Boston. We think of them as, you know, Ronnie, Mike, Ricky, Ralph, Bobby, Johnny, right? Who else do we want to put in the crew? Ralph, right? I think I already said his name, but yeah, I mean, you know. So we don't really think of that, but yeah, that's Boston through and through.
5: Who makes these decisions to the playlists? Like, is it?
1: I don't know. That
5: people?
1: Was in the locker room.
5: That's
1: when
5: something.
1: They're out on the practice field, and you know when they were getting ready to go to Houston, before they went to Houston to go for the preseason, and they had practice. They had some Texas hip hop, Houston hip hop playing and all, but. Yeah, I mean, that's that playlist. I don't know who decided to put some New Edition on in the locker room. I wasn't there for that. I wish I was.
5: Talk to Brandy and see if we can investigate that. That's an interesting, I'm glad. I like it. It's kind of,
1: Brandy don't know no New Edition.
5: Yeah, you're right about that.
1: You ask the questions. You ask Brandy about New Edition. She's going to look at you and be like, what New Edition are you talking about?
5: Of my software. What are we talking about?
1: Yeah, New Edition to my social media chops. I just got the text. We walked into the locker room and Can You Stand the Rain was playing.
5: That's awesome.
1: Can you stand the rain? Come on now.
5: I'm thinking the age groups of these players. I mean, like,
1: they're all young.
5: Kirk Cousins, I don't even know if, I mean, maybe.
1: Kirk Cousins ain't playing no New Edition.
5: Right, yeah. So that's a shout out to whoever coach or whoever old soul pulled that off. That's great.
1: Oh man, that's
5: Raiders
1: that's,
5: by 50.
1: That's playing anyway, man. That's the beautiful thing about, in my opinion, my humble opinion, and I'm sure that this is true to many different genres, but there's a lot of music that is not in really our age group that we all grew up with. I think that trickled down to our kids as well. I know Lil Q has listened to some stuff and he knows some stuff that he really ain't got no business knowing because it ain't in his age group, but because he heard me playing it or talking about it or what, you know what I mean? Like, it's just like the stuff that, you know, your mama used to play at the house while she was cleaning the house on Saturday morning when she was yelling at you to get up out of bed and clean the house. I wasn't exclusive. That wasn't just me that happened to.
5: Facts, yep.
1: Very true. There you go. I like that, though.
5: And we can play social media, by the way.
1: We could play that soundtrack the whole time, man. I'll tell you, and I know that we'll talk about the 49ers when week 9 comes up and get ready for that, but I used to go to all those concerts, man. Hot Day, South Bay, there at Great America, and I can't tell you how many great groups I saw there. I saw Belle Biv DeVoe there. That was the first time I saw the Brat was there. Her and JD were there. That's the first time I saw them in concert. It was a big concert. Speaking of concerts, did you know that there's one tonight here in town?
5: Is it?
1: I didn't know about until Natalie was telling me about it today.
5: I'm guessing then it's a Mary J. Blige concert.
1: No. Been there, done that. Salt and Pepper, En Vogue, and TLC.
5: Wow.
1: Obviously, all of TLC is not going to be there, but what a concert.
5: Yeah, that's fire.
1: Apparently, it's sold out. I don't know what rock I've been under because I didn't even know.
5: Same.
1: And apparently, our super cool boss, Natalie, is going. And she's got a fantastic outfit, her words not mine, that she's ready to rock to the concert.
5: That is awesome.
1: So in my head, as she was telling me that, all I'm thinking, I'm in her office talking about, oh yeah. You know, I mean, like I'm going through all of my mind, all these different songs. Then of course I'm shouting out En Vogue, Oakland's finest. Shout out to En Vogue. TLC, obviously they were, you know, great back in the day. And then it's funny because in our promotions meeting, we were talking about on Wednesday, we were talking about some pay your bills promotion. So then we started talking about pay, you know, Destiny's Children, my bills, can you pay my telephone bill, can you pay my, you know, and then all of a sudden I jumped out and said, We don't want no scrubs. Get under the gun and get no. You know what I mean? So we've tied all this together without even trying to.
5: This is the best era. Sorry, everyone who's older or younger. That was a great era.
1: No, there ain't no youngsters. The youngsters don't know. Right? The youngsters is like, what's this old head talking about? Tell him, shut up. Put on some Future.
5: And En Vogue is the special guest, as if to say they're just, you know, along for the ride. That is.
1: Oh, En Vogue was off the
5: amazing.
1: Chain.
5: Yeah.
1: Again, shout out to Oakland's
5: finest.
1: Real
5: singers right there.
1: Right, right. Apple Valley Raider said, I honestly never heard the interview. I was too busy singing. If it isn't love.
5: That's great.
1: That is awesome. I love the fact that so many people responded to that.
5: We gotta send this over to Will Kiss or someone. Let them know.
1: Yeah,
5: we're vibing.
1: The new edition biopic got the young heads now. They know who they are now. There you go. So Bruce is learning us around here. That's fantastic. We just went down a whole rabbit hole. But that's how it happens. Like a lot of times, shout out to my guy Jose. Thinks that I sidetrack us. It's not my fault.
5: Yeah.
1: That came through organically.
5: That was I was going to say.
1: Organically. That's like we were riding down the strip and someone rolled up next to us with the window down and we just happened to hear what they were playing.
5: And what were we talking about? What?
1: That's all that matters. All that matters. Really good stuff, man. That was a great rabbit hole to go down.
5: Pretty
1: if
5: good.
1: I'm going to go down one, let me, hey, man.
5: On Aloha Friday, yeah.
1: That's what I'm saying. Because, look, I go down the Twitter rabbit hole that I can never get my life back from. So I'd much rather go down the New Edition, Bobby Brown, Ralph Tresvant, Johnny Gill. Send me down that road. That road, I don't mind getting lost in the sauce.
5: Amen.
1: That Twitter road. Just when Will said, Ronnie, Bobby, Ricky, Mike, the Raiders are winning. Don't care who you like. LOL. There you go.
5: Well, no.
1: Let's keep this party going. Man, where's my guy Mickey? Mickey's probably doing security for him right now. My guy Mickey's probably standing right next to whoever's got the music. Whoever got the aux cord. Mickey's like, I got your back. Mickey's got his hat down low. He's up there peering over the whole scene. I tell you all the time, man, you guys always think it's the loud ones you have to worry about. It's the quiet guys. It's the guys that you look around and you just see him kind of looking out over the scene. Hold on, man. Why is that guy surveying me, man? Why is that guy sizing me up? That means I'm in trouble. You always know what's on my mind. Like there was never a question. No one ever questioned what's going on in Q's head because I was too dumb to say it out loud. I said everything. It's the quiet guys you got to watch out for. Quiet guys are that's where trouble's lurking, brother. Telling you. I'm trying to tell you. Man, I got so many texts and tweets and everything coming in. I love it. That is fantastic. Keep that party rolling at 702-365-9200. Let's go out to Portland. Great things happen in Portland. Let's talk to Robert. Robert, welcome to the show. What's on your mind?
6: Man, you guys are on a roll, man. I was on the Dumbarton going to Shoreline.
1: Oh, yeah. There you go. Shoreline Amphitheater. 2 days only. Summer Jam. Let's go. Got tickets
6: got
1: to both
6: that.
1: Days. That's right.
6: Mr. Barry White would be there. Oh, I'm not going to get on that tangent. I can't stop once I get started. But hey, Q, I only have one thing to say.
1: Okay.
6: Raider Mike said it all, but we got to just keep the ball bouncing to them on turnovers, or we got to have at least a +2 ratio on turnovers. I don't know if it's going to rain or not. What's the weather report? Is it going to be clear as a bell? What have you heard?
1: I don't know. I heard that there was some that said the weather's going to be bad. Others said that it might not be so bad. I'm not 100% sure. This is the one time I'm not the weatherman.
6: Well, I know. I'm not either. But I just think, you know, get those linebackers going again like they did in the first three games. I just love Dean and Walker. I think they're special, and they know nothing about any of the old shit that we two guys have fun on Sunday because they can get two turnovers all by themselves because they've been the key. Coach plays well when they're on fire, and I think if we can do that with May's got a propensity to turn the ball over. And we got to just not turn the ball over. I don't just want any, you know, I don't want Cousins forcing any passes. I don't want any tip drills going the wrong way. I just want us to play good, clean football and get the lead. That's my key Tucker, I want him to get another touchdown like he did when Pete Carroll won there. We just got to play good football. That's it.
1: I like it. I like it. Hey, Robert, thanks for the call. Appreciate you. Robert's fired up in Portland. Everything goes in Portland, Ari. Ari may or may not have had to use the dump button on that call, but hey, man.
5: I did, but I do want to real quick jump in, sorry, to tell you that it's a mostly cloudy skies, temperature near 60 to 64, winds will be light, so.
1: Okay.
5: So
1: there you go. Ari's the weatherman.
5: I'm the weatherman for now.
1: Ari's the weatherman. He's letting you know that it might rain. You might want to get an umbrella or a jacket. If you don't, that's okay. That's on you. Shout out to Justin Bruce. You know who's the most entertaining guy on TV? Justin Bruce on Channel 13. I watch him every morning for probably about 20 minutes or so. Wake up at 6:15. Usually have them locked in till about 6:30, 6:40. Justin Bruce is the funniest dude. He's got the best one-liner jokes without even trying. Like, he's the guy that's funny without trying to be funny. He just will say something, it'll just make you laugh. So shout out to our weather guy, Justin Bruce. I always check in with him every day. He don't know I check in with him, but I check in with him. Like, I put on shorts today because Justin Bruce said it was going to be hot outside. Now I look outside, it ain't really that hot. So every once in a while, you might be wrong, but that's okay, right? That's the job of the weatherman, but he's still entertaining. Matter of fact, he even lets you know if you should walk your dogs at a certain time. He even lets you know if the sidewalk is too hot for the dogs. So, I mean, that's, you want to talk about good looking out. That's good looking out right there. He lets you know, Q, it's going to be hot today. You might, you know, might not want to wear a hoodie. And oh, by the way, if you have a dog, which you don't, then you might not want to walk that dog at 2 o'clock in the afternoon, but you wouldn't do that because you're on your show anyway. So that's how Justin Bruce talks to me on Channel 13. 13 to 4, Mike, you're up next, man. Welcome to the show. What's on your mind?
7: Hey, Q. I just want to ram a real quick. I love our play calling. The other game, I forgot which week, but I was watching and they threw it and they got like 8 or 10 yards and then they threw it again. I'm like, what? The Raiders threw it twice in a row? I was like, dude, the last 5 years or whatever, we just like were so predictable running it right up into the line. And I mean, everybody knew our play calls. Like, I'm like, I was in shock to see those two passes. Like, oh my God, finally. And then I want to shout out to our linebackers, 7 and 17. And I love those guys, dude. It's been so long since we had some sort of athletic dudes, you know, sitting back there. Like, we look like a real football team finally. I just want to shout out. And if they're listening, let them know how I'm going to speak for Raider Nation, how much we love those two boys. Yeah. And that's it, Q. You know, we won already by the stadium and our practice facility. Like, we already won, you know. I think about the Marshall movie when what's-his-name says, hey, we won just by playing the game, you know. One day we'll worry about winning. But right now, we just playing the game is winning. We have already won, Q, with that, with our stadium and our practice facility. Coming from those days back in Oakland and having to travel to Napa and all that stuff, you know all about it, Q. Anyways, love you. Have a great rest of the weekend.
1: All right, 13-4, Mike, with the mic drop right there. Thanks so much. Hey, look, I think that they're done talking about winning with their stadium, man. They're talking about winning now on the football field, which is what they're doing right now. They're 3-1. With an opportunity to go 4-1. But what challenges do the New England Patriots present? We'll find out. Mike Reese from ESPN, he joins us next here on Raider Nation Radio 920.
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9: 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I'm not going to ruin the party. I'm all for the Raiders being 3-1 and that being good. I like to get the Raider Nation going in a positive way. I'm not here to throw water on that positivity fire.
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25: Factors that we saw in 2025 for the Patriots and what made them such a great team and obviously had them playing in the Super Bowl, that all showed up this past Sunday. But again, if the Raiders can get their turnovers defensively, four straight may to make those mistakes, then I think you might be able to get those Patriots from the first 3 weeks of the season and not let them get on that roll like they got on last year.
26: It's the Raiders opponent preview right now on Unnecessary Roughness.
1: And the way we come in is to the sounds of our guy Omar Ruiz from the NFL Network and ESPN talking about the Patriots' first 3 weeks versus last year's team and how they got on a good track, getting a victory over Buffalo last week and improving their overall record to 2-2. And now the Raiders head that way to Foxborough to take them on Sunday at a record of 3-1. Joining us now to give us a little bit of a breakdown on the Patriots is our good friend Mike Reese from ESPN. And Mike, thanks so much for joining us here on this Aloha Friday. We appreciate you. And first things first, before we get into this game, I've had a lot of people texting me and asking me to make sure I ask you this question. Is this really a celebration of the tuck rule happening on Sunday in Foxborough?
27: Well, first, it's great being with you. And what it really is a celebration of is Adam Vinatieri, the kicker who went into the Pro Football Hall of Fame this year, and his role in the Patriots' first three Super Bowl championships. And obviously part of that was that kick he made, the 45-yarder in the Snow Bowl against the Raiders. So they did pair that up, you know, to honor him. And I think the idea, guys, was in honoring Vinatieri, who was on that 2001 Super Bowl team, let's bring in, you know, anyone else that wants to come, and we'll commemorate the 25-year anniversary of that team.
1: Ah, okay. Okay, I'm trying to get to the bottom of that. It's funny, I had a text that said, Mike is a big wrestling fan, so ask him, what was the worst injustice, the Montreal Screwjob or the Tuck Rule?
27: I love it, and I know exactly who that text came from, and I'm gonna and when I see him in the press box on Sunday, I'm gonna throw him against the rope, and I'm gonna give him a clothesline, and then I'm gonna leg drop him, and I'm gonna say, "What you gonna do, Paul Gutierrez, when mania runs wild on you?"
1: Boom! There it is. Guilty as charged, Mike. That was fantastic. What a great response to that. That was awesome. Yes, and I'm sure you guys would get a good laugh about that one in the press box. Again, Mike Reese from ESPN is with us here. Raider Nation Radio 920. Okay, so being serious, did the Patriots cure all their woes last week, getting that victory over Buffalo, or is all things good, or is there still some areas of concern with this team?
27: Yeah, still some areas of concern, and, you know, I think – anyone in the NFL will tell you a win can make things sort of go away. I want to say, you know, or it can just sort of help you right the ship. But usually it's never as good as it seems, or in a lot of ways, it's never really as bad as it seems. And there were some things in that game that remain a concern. They turned it over twice. I heard what you were saying coming into, you know, this segment, or what Omar was saying. You know, Drake May's got 9 turnovers this year, and that leads the NFL. He had 2 in this last game. They've been struggling with some quarterback center exchanges. 2 were on the ground in that game. Their play at the end of the second quarter has been shaky throughout the first 4 games of the year. But what they did in this last game that they didn't do in the others is they made the plays that were there, and Drake made better decisions than he had been making in the first 3 games.
1: Why is it that he's been so, you know, prone to turn the ball over, especially with the interceptions, even going back to the first game of the season against Seattle? It just seems like he's making, like you said, bad decisions.
27: Uncharacteristic, and I think, you know, part of it, and Mike Rabel, the head coach, had a great analogy, I thought. Said sometimes when you're a golfer and you're trying so hard to shoot a good score, you might grip the club so tight that the ball can't help but go sideways. And he used it as an example for Drake, that he was trying so hard, that he was almost pressing, you know, that he felt like he had to squeeze the life out of every play. And I think just maybe relaxing a little bit and letting it come to him helped in this last game. And not to make excuses, but faced a lot of pressure. He was pressured 21 times in the last game. I think he's faces the second highest pressure rate of any quarterback in the league through 4 games, according to ESPN research. And losing A.J. Brown in the third quarter of the first game of the season, they had invested a lot of time in that sort of one, you know, that connection, Drake and AJ. And so adjusting, you know, without him has been part of it too.
1: Mike Reese from ESPN is with us here on Raider Nation Radio 920. Unnecessary roughness. So the big elephant in the room for the Patriots, obviously, is injuries. I heard Mike Vrabel earlier today talking about all the guys that are out, especially the cornerbacks. How do you feel like that they address Brock Bowers and Michael Mayer and whoever else the Raiders throw out there as pass catchers with those guys being out, especially Christian Gonzalez?
27: Yeah, so they have their top 2 corners are out, and their 2 of their backups are out. So 4 cornerbacks out for this game. And one of the things that they've been saying pretty consistently this week is they view Brock Bowers as a receiver more than a tight end. And so if Gonzalez and Davis were playing, probably felt like there was a strong likelihood that they would match up with Bowers. Now they're going to have to probably rely more on the safeties, because the corners they do have, guys, are more of undersized types, you know, 5'11", 5'10", 5'8". So I think that is going to be an interesting matchup. And I will tell you, one of their practice squad receivers, was wearing the 89 in practice as Brock Bowers. So truly putting their words into action by using a receiver as Brock Bowers on the scout team.
1: Yeah, that's going to be interesting. It really will, because obviously Brock Bowers, he might be listed as a tight end, but they're not wrong in calling him a wide receiver, because that's the skill set, as you know, that he has, and he is the number one target for the Raiders. What about the run game for New England? How has that been going, and how would they like to continue to see that evolve?
27: Inconsistent, you know, Ramondre Stevenson's the number one back, and he said he's ready to go for this game. He came up hobbling in that Bills win, the win over the Bills last week late, was limited with his knee, but he said he felt good after today's practice. So he's the number one guy, power guy. Then you have Travion Henderson as the complement, the speed guy. They just, you know, they struggle sometimes to just get push at the line of scrimmage, but you'll see it at times, but then not at other times. So I think they're committed to it, but it just hasn't really reached the level that they hope it will ultimately get to.
1: So when you look at this game on Sunday, for the Patriots to improve to 3-2 and get the victory, what would you say has to happen? What would be the non-negotiables?
27: Yeah, and it's such a lame answer because anyone could say it. But when you have a team coming in that's 9 takeaways, leads the NFL, the Raiders, and you have a quarterback with 9 giveaways who leads the NFL, like, you tell me. I mean, like, I feel like it's sort of like right there for us. If we said something else, we're sort of overlooking the obvious things. So take care of the ball, right? And if you take care of the ball, if you're the Patriots, you give yourself the best chance to win. And saying that, you can't hand it off every time and play conservative. So it's just being smart with the ball security.
1: Who is the guy? Since A.J. Brown's not there, is it Dobbs? Is it other? Is it a combination of the two? I mean, who would you look at as the guy there that's the main receiver?
27: Well, I'm glad you asked. Because it had been Mac Hollins. You know, Mac Hollins had taken over, and you guys remember him from the year he had with the Raiders. It was his best year. I think he had 59 catches, which was a career high for him. So he was the guy. He's not going to play in this game. He hurt his calf last week against the Bills. So they're down. Not only are they thin at corner, they're thin at receiver. It'll be Romeo Dobbs, the former Packer. He's their number one guy, but it wouldn't shock me if they load the field more with tight ends and, you know, or use their second tight end, Eli Raridan, more, and sort of similar to what you were saying with Brock Bowers, is more of like a receiver type role.
1: And what has it been like as far as their defense when it comes to stopping the run? Because obviously the Raiders want to run the ball. It hasn't been super effective, but of course they do want to run the rock.
27: So it depends on the week. You know, 2 weeks ago against the I mean, 2 weeks ago against the Jaguars, and it was Jaguars were just pushing them around. The defensive line for the Patriots not really up to the challenge. Last week against the Bills, you know, Bills, I think, entered that game last week second in the league, averaging a little over 5 yards a rush, and they bottled up James Cook up until, you know, late third quarter, fourth quarter, when there were, you know, they got to him a little bit. Cook got him a little bit, and they bottled up Josh Allen. So, honestly, it just sort of depends on which Patriots defense shows up. If it's the one last week, I think it's going to be a little tougher for the Raiders. But if it's the one 2 weeks ago, could see some openings there.
1: So it sounds like it's just a little inconsistent at this stage of the game.
27: That's
1: so,
27: right.
1: You know, and that's kind of who a lot of teams are when they're, you know, looking at week 5 in the NFL season. Well, Mike, fantastic stuff. You got to do me a favor, though. You got to tell all the folks when they're having their celebration, let them know that Q said it was definitely a fumble. He just wanted to make sure
27: you're
1: I passed that message along.
27: I will let them know, Q. And I'll let you know next time we talk. I'll let you know what they said, but you might have to give me a couple bleep.
1: Yeah, exactly. I'll have the dump button ready for you. That's what I'll do.
27: I love it. Great stuff.
1: Hey, thanks so much, Mike. I appreciate you, man. Have a fantastic weekend. Enjoy the game. Thanks again.
27: Great being on with you, always.
1: Thank you so much. Great stuff right there. Mike Reese from ESPN. Good dude. Been covering the Patriots for a long time. Does a really good job. And, man, he sniffed out that text from Paul, didn't he? Man, he sniffed that out immediately. That should be a fun conversation that they have in the press box when Paul catches up with Mike Reese. And, like I said, been covering the Patriots for ESPN for a really long time. Appreciate him this afternoon. Do appreciate you as well. Want to continue to hear from you at 702-365-9200. Jose says snowball is hilarious. That's what the Patriots fan call it. LOL. Snowball. Yeah, exactly. Sean said ring the bell. Raider Ramirez said from SoCal. What up, Q? Damn, these are my favorite episodes. Forget that dude that doesn't like when you get sidetracked. Go ahead and get sidetracked. It is fun. It's Aloha Friday. You got to have some fun, right? So there you go. That's what we do. He keeps Ari on his toes, too. He doesn't let Ari get too comfortable in the studio.
0: I know that is right. Yeah, no, I like it. I like it. It's Friday. We're having fun. Still getting everything situated. You know, we got... We're doing the work so we can have fun as well.
1: That's right. That's how we do. Keep Ari's head on a swivel. Well, we do want to hear from you. We'll close out hour number two, 702-365-9200. It's Raider Nation Radio, 920.
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1: Brock Bowers in studio with Paul Gutierrez there on the Pond Further Review, and you hear him talking about playing on the road, proving they're real every single week, and there's more and more people that are cutting for the Raiders and saying how real they are. We didn't even get to it yet, but there was a portion of in Sportsmanlike this morning on ESPN Radio that went into really good detail about not only the team being real, but how the expectations should have changed for them this season based off what they've done so far. We'll try to get that in before the show gets wrapped up. We do have Kevin Marshall, FCS Nation Radio, join us at the top of the hour to talk all things North Dakota State as they're going to be at Allegiant Stadium on tomorrow taking on UNLV, and they were in the FCS range. Now they're a Mountain West team, and they are really good so far this season, so we get a little bit of background on the team coming in to Allegiant Stadium. We'll also have FCS Nation Radio will be on right after this show, Unnecessary Roughness here on Raider Nation Radio 920. You can hear that coming up at 5 o'clock. But we do want to hear from you at 702-365-9200. Be throwing it out there about the keys to victory. Who and what will it take for the Raiders to get the win on Sunday? Obviously, Brock Bowers is going to be a big key in that offensive cog for the Silver and Black. And earlier today, Brandy Flores caught up with Brock in the Raiders locker room.
10: Going into Sunday, I don't know if this impacts you, but New England had a lot of their secondary guys out. How does that change your game plan, if anything?
12: I mean, it really doesn't. We're just going out there. I mean, whoever they line up out there is a good player, obviously. It's the NFL, so everyone's good. So we're excited for the challenge.
10: And with Jalen now, obviously that kind of changes things up. But Kubiak does a pretty good job of spreading the ball out for you guys. Do you see this as an opportunity, not just for you, but for everybody in the receiving corps?
12: Yeah, you know, when one guy goes down, you know, someone steps up, and I'm excited to see some of the guys go out there and make plays.
10: What difficulties, if anything, does New England present defensively, especially in the run game?
12: Yeah, no, I mean, they're a stout defense, so, I mean, they're out there making plays every week, so, no, we're excited for the challenge and, you know, go out there and play ball.
1: You know, it's so funny as we hear more of the fantastic sounds in the background there in the Raiders locker room. Brandy told me when she sent that sound over, oh, yeah, they had the music up pretty loud. I didn't even put two and two together until we're actually going through it together in real time. Even when I heard it earlier, I wasn't really paying attention. I was trying to go through a bunch of different things, trying to get ready for the show. And, yeah, see, that's why I know when you say, Ari, we'll have to ask Brandy about it. I was like, oh, she don't know about New Edition. She wouldn't have said all the music was playing. She would have said, oh, man, they got New Edition going on in the background.
0: The two of them just now were, like, locked into the conversation. Neither of them, like, even acknowledged
1: exactly
0: what's going on.
1: Exactly.
0: So, yeah,
1: neither
0: right.
1: one of them. You can hear Caleb Rogers in the background. I can recognize his voice from anywhere, right?
0: He's
1: was into it. Yeah. I'm glad I wasn't in the locker room today because I would have walked in and I heard it. I would have thought I was a backup dancer or something.
0: I got a mic in front of me.
1: I wouldn't even have got on the mic. Look, see, that's what everyone wants to be, the guy with the mic. Everyone wants to be the guy at the front of the stage. Back in the day, all you had to do was be a backup dancer. You just had to be on tour. Who is that guy? Who cares? He's on tour, right? I mean, that's all you had to be. You just had to be the backup dancer. I could have held that role down perfectly.
0: Yeah.
1: I could have just been the backup dancer, had no vocals whatsoever, because you don't want any vocals from me. I am not that guy. I can't sing any tune. I can't hold a tune. I can't hold a note. I don't say can't about too many things in my life. I can't do that. But I could backup dance for sure. I would have walked into the locker room and heard that New Edition. I would have slid to the right. Slide back to the left. Right. What's that dude doing? What's that dance he's doing?
0: He's got a Raiders shirt on.
1: Who's that guy who just spun right into the center of the Raider logo in the locker room and has to do 25 push-ups?
0: Oh,
1: we actually saw that happen earlier this week, too. Somebody was mistaken, and they walked right through the center of the logo. And, well, that's going to cost you 25 push-ups. So
0: they weren't dancing, though?
1: No, they didn't dance. Well, they didn't dance.
0: That's a little better.
1: Yeah, exactly. Let's go out to San Carlos real quick. Let's talk to our guy, Scott. Scott, welcome to the show. What's on your mind?
14: Hey, aloha, Q. Aloha, Ari. How you guys doing?
1: Aloha, brother. How you doing?
14: I'm all right. I'm hanging in there.
15: Yeah, I just wanted to call real quick, and I think the when I look at it, it sounds kind of strange to say, but I would say if we can rattle Drake May, because he does not play the way he did last week under pressure, and I don't even necessarily mean we have to sack him. If we can do what we were doing, even with Mahomes, where there's people around him, people at his feet, I just see him kind of break down. I mean, you think, look at the playoffs last year, right? He was like a different guy. Or early this year. So that'd be my first one. And the second one is not Matt Gay, but or AJ, but a better contribution for special teams. I still think we are better than we've played on special teams. I mean, we had that one, Lowry had that one really good return. And other than that, it's been kind of pedestrian. So I think if we can help flip the field and, you know, have maybe some good tackles, keeping them deep in the end zone or even a turnover on special teams, to me, that could make a big difference in a game like this, because I think it's going to be a tight game. And anybody who says, oh, it was a fumble, just you find the clip where Brady says it was a fumble. So all right. Those chowder heads, it's like, look, the guy that dropped the ball, who, by the way, was over on the bench crying with a towel over his head. I'm pretty sure he knew it was a fumble at the time. So anyway, that still kills me. I'm like, look, the guy finally came out and said, of course it was a fumble. So you're right. Like, just let it go. We got screwed. That's that. And there you go. We can all get on with our lives after 25 years. Anyway.
1: Maybe.
15: Hey, man, I still got PTSD after that. The funny thing is I was on the phone. I was in Oakland Alameda at the time, but I was on the phone with my buddy who lives in New York, and he's yelling, big Raider fans jumping up and down, and I see him go over and put his head under the hood, and I'm like, they're figuring out a way to take it away from us. Mm-hmm. And he's like, you're crazy. There's no way. We won. Game's over. And sure enough, man. Mm-hmm. And one last thing, only time in the history of the NFL that call was ever made, never before or since.
1: Well, of
15: That's
1: course.
15: The only time the tuck room was ever called.
1: It was a terrible call then. It's the reason why it's not a rule now. And, good call, Scott. Thanks so much, man. Definitely appreciate that. That was really good feedback. It was awful. We all know how that played out and why it all played out. But that's a whole nother conversation. Hour number three, it's up next here on Raider Nation Radio 920.
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3: North Dakota State really has not been tested. They have not been in a tight game in the fourth quarter. The Air Force game got tight, but that was a three-score game. Going into the fourth quarter, North Dakota State just let Air Force back in the game. I don't think North Dakota State's coming down here and running UNLV out, and I just don't think UNLV will get enough stops in order to run North Dakota State out. So how does North Dakota State act in their first true close game at the FBS level? Oh, and by the way, the winner of this game is a huge favorite for Mountain West title.
4: It's Unnecessary Roughness, presented by Meineke, doing car care right. Here's your boy Q.
5: As we kick off hour number three of the show, we come into the sounds of Jeff Parles there on Cofield and Company on our sister station, ESPN Las Vegas, talking about this North Dakota State versus UNLV game that we gave out a bunch of tickets to coming up tomorrow at Allegiant Stadium. North Dakota State comes into this one actually favored by 3 points versus UNLV. They're 5-0 on the season, 2-0 so far in conference play, and UNLV is 3-2 on the season, 1-0 in conference play. So it should be a fun one at Allegiant Stadium coming up tomorrow. But a lot of folks don't know about North Dakota State, so I started scratching my head. Me and Ari started talking, thinking, who could break it down and tell us a little bit more about North Dakota State? Who's better than anyone else at this? And I realized Kevin Marshall, FCS Nation Radio, and you can hear that show right after this show coming up in about 59 minutes or so here on Raider Nation Radio 920. And Kevin Marshall joins us now from FCS Nation Radio. Kevin, thanks so much for your time. Appreciate you. The show's been going great all season long. You know we appreciate it and your efforts. But North Dakota State, they make the move from the FCS to the FBS. What can you tell us about this program that so far this season is unscathed?
6: It's not surprising to anyone who follows FCS football. This has long been an FBS program, kind of masquerading as an FCS program. And look, if you like power football, if you like a team that's going to be real arrogant about it too, Q, I might tell you, they're going to come out there and they're going to run power, and then they're going to run it to the other side, and they're going to see if it matters whether or not they tell you which side it's coming to, because they feel like if they can execute, they can let you know, hey, we're going to run power right, and there's not a darn thing you can do to stop it. They're arrogant people on the football field, and I admire that sort of a thing.
5: What was it that really – how did they really – I mean, because there's been a lot of really good players that have come out of this program. What is it about this program in particular, how they're able to gather so much talent?
6: It's always been about up front for them, and it is a true developmental program. The young man, Cody Monk, who is with – the Bucks now, they recruited him as a tight end, and he was skinny, and they put him in the weight room, and they put him on nutrition, and now he's the starting right guard for the Bucks. He has a big gap in his teeth that might remind. That's what they do. They bring guys in, and they develop them. Gray Zabel is starting on the offensive line, was a first-round pick for the Seahawks.
5: Yep.
6: The quarterback position has been kind of hit or miss for them in Sunday football. Carson Wentz is still at it, and there are times when it looks like he might still have it from time to time, just not for a long time, right? Trey Lance, still in the league, was not the player that they thought he was going to be. But this is a program that takes guys in, they develop them, and it's always about the guys up front for them on both sides of the ball.
5: Kevin Marshall is with us here on Raider Nation Radio 920, Unnecessary Roughness. So a lot of folks thought it was going to take some time for them to get used to the FBS level. You mentioned this has been a FBS team for a while that's been masquerading in the FCS. How long do you think it'll take for everyone to notice how good they really are on this FBS level?
6: Maybe another couple of weeks. And I'm not trying to be funny.
5: Yeah.
6: I mean, this is a team that isn't intimidated by you. And nobody wants to go play them in that dome with 17 or 18,000 people in there. Trust me, I know you can't hear yourself breathe in there. So this is a football program, like I said, that if UNLV doesn't come in and play their A game, maybe the best game they've played all year, they're going to get beat, and it's going to surprise nobody but them.
5: What about their fans? How much and how well do they travel?

0: Well, especially coming here to Vegas.
1: I mean, who doesn't want to come to Las Vegas, right?
0: Facts.
1: I mean, don't threaten me with a good time, Q. So, you know, they travel to exotic locales like Frisco, Texas in January and take over the stadium at the national championship game. There's going to be a whole bunch of those people in your town this weekend. You'll be able to spot them because for some reason these people love chain restaurants. I can't explain it, but the Fargo crowd loves them a chain restaurant, and they're going to walk around saying things like, "Oh, you bet you, we're going to beat you, but we're not going to say anything bad about you." I mean, they're awesome people, man. You know, and once you get around them, you'll see it's hard to root against them. Believe me, all of FCS wanted to, because you know they ran things in our subdivision for quite a long time. But you'd meet their fans, and they're so nice that you can't even hate them, so you can't hate their team. I really can't say enough about how good those people were to me and to our radio program over the years that they were in FCS.
0: So now that North Dakota State is no longer running the FCS, now they're on the FBS level, who is running the FCS? Who is it that we should be on the lookout that is I don't want to say the powerhouse, but they're the ones that have the strong arm now?
1: Well, we thought it was Montana State, but then they got beat at 2:30 in the morning Eastern time by Idaho the other night, which I'm sure a lot of people saw on big ESPN.
0: Right.
1: That's how we have to refer to it at our level. If you're on actual ESPN, you want big ESPN, right? So, and FCS programs aren't on there a lot. But Montana State is really good. South Dakota State is extremely good. These teams are also like NDSU used to be. The support is just overwhelming, and that goes for those Grizzlies too. So the support is kind of overwhelming compared to, say, the middle-of-the-road FCS team. So, you know, the Montana schools, South Dakota State, it's still based in that area, but, you know, like at the award show, the South might have something to say about that.
0: Kevin Marshall, FCS Nation Radio, is with us here on Raider Nation Radio 920. Now, I did want to ask you about a couple players currently on the Raiders roster. One we've talked about many times, Dylan Lobby, who's leading the league in kick return yards, and obviously he was a star there at New Hampshire. But are you at all surprised that he's having such good success when it comes to the kick return game right now?
1: No, but we tried to tell him, didn't we? We really did, you and I. We tried to tell him that y'all were going to love this kid. He's tough. There isn't anything he won't stick his head into with the football in his hand. That guy's the epitome of an FCS football player. And Efton Chisholm, just the other night for the Patriots, making that one-arm catch.
0: Yeah.
1: You know, those guys are – that's who we are. We're the guy who, you know, you bring him into camp and you go, oh, wow, he went to school here. And the next thing you know, he's one of your favorite players, because nothing's ever been handed to a guy that plays FCS football, that's for sure.
0: Yeah, that's what I was about to ask you. What are the traits? What are the guys that get to the FCS level? Even like a guy like Jeremy Chinn, who's on the Raiders roster and plays at a very high level and has played for a long time. He was an FCS guy as well.
1: Well, they're usually maybe a bit undersized, but they have oversized heart. And, you know, you can't judge that in somebody or in a player. You know, they're going to get up one more time than probably the guy who's had it easy somewhere. You know, there's a lot to love about the character traits these guys have. It's everything that Americans love, underdogs. Been told you can't do it. Been told you're too small, a step too slow. And, you know, that chip on their shoulder sometimes makes them lean way over. But people like that. They like to root for those type of stories and those types of guys. And the Raiders have that with that young man from UNH, that's for sure.
0: Yeah, they really do. And I feel like Dylan's about one step away, one block away from taking one to the house. I mean, Kevin, routinely so far this year, he's been setting the Raiders up around the 50-yard line on kick returns. I mean, it looks like he's about one step away. When he gets that ball on kick return, he looks like he's almost running in fast forward the way that his effort. I'll never, ever question Dylan Lobby's effort.
1: And are people really excited about the Raiders there? I hope so, man. Y'all got a lot to be excited about. That's a pretty darn good-looking football team so far.
0: Yeah, no, very excited, right? From everything they've been doing so far this year with their 3-1 record on their way to New England. Obviously the Patriots know about Lobby as well. They're not going to get caught off guard, but yeah, I mean, they're excited about, you know, just the direction this team is going under first year head coach Clint Kubiak. It really looks like, Kevin, for the first time in a long time, this team is definitely trending and headed in the right direction.
1: Competent leadership is so important, isn't it? And look, when you're looking at these guys at the FBS level, you know, a lot of times you'll get a guy, well, he's been the head coach here, and he's been the head coach here, and he's been the head coach here. And I just really think people should take a look at the guys who are running top-level programs at FCS schools, and maybe they don't need to go to the group of six. That's not enough of a promotion for a guy from South Dakota State or Montana State or Montana, one of those schools. You know, they're guys who have been longtime assistants. They've been around a lot of guys who don't have a lot of fools around them, and they know how to coach football. I really think that we need to see, with the way college football is now, experience running a program, no matter on what level it is. Maybe we'll see one of these guys get a job somewhere that will surprise you. And one of the guys in the G6 who everybody knows about now, but we tried to tell him 2Q, is Jason Eck. Jason Eck is a rising star in the coaching, and it wouldn't surprise me if somebody from Sunday Football doesn't pick him up as a coordinator here this offseason.
0: Would not be surprised at all. Not at all. Kevin Marshall, FCS Nation Radio. You can hear his show coming up right after this one in about 45 minutes or so here on Raider Nation Radio 920. Well, Kevin, before we let you go, for UNLV to find a way to beat North Dakota State on Saturday here at Allegiant Stadium, what do you think they would have to do? What do they have to watch out for from North Dakota State?
1: You just got to get them off the field and get them off their mark. They need to be in 3rd and 7s, 3rd and 8s, 3rd and 9s, and make the quarterback beat you. If you can take some smidgen of their running game away from them and make them throw it, you can have an advantage with some of the athletes y'all have on that second level.
0: There it is right there. What are some games? Is there a game or two that we should be on the lookout for? I know it's a big college football weekend starting tonight, matter of fact, but is there any game that we need to be on the lookout for that if we want to be entertained, we definitely need to pay attention to?
1: That's number 3, Tarleton State, at number 10, Austin Peay, in Cookeville, Tennessee. Tarleton State is another one of these schools that gets talked about. They should move up. And Austin Peay, that whole town rallies around that football team. It's almost like a movie. And that's going to be a very good game. The quarterback for Tarleton hasn't thrown an interception all season. And the guy for Austin Peay, if he was 2 inches taller, he'd be the quarterback somewhere in the SEC. So that's a very, very good ball game to keep an eye on this weekend.
0: You know, it's funny. Tarleton State is, I mean, it's right there in Texas, and I remember covering them for a long time. They seem like, Kevin, they've been on the climb. Like, they've been trying to continue to move up and up, and it just seems like a program that's destined to be on another level sooner rather than later, don't they?
1: I think so, too. And, you know, that's you know, when teams leave, it's hard on me, man. I'm like a jilted lover when they go to the FBS. You know, I don't know how to act. Should I root for them? Should I want them back? It's confusing. But, yes, that's a team that they draw a lot of folks, and
0: yeah,
1: people care about football in that state, that's for sure.
0: There's no doubt. I talked to their head coach not too long ago. They had a big win, and I talked to their head coach on my ESPN radio show. I want to say it was just a couple weeks ago. So there you go. Man, Kevin, great stuff as always. Again, we look forward to your show. It's coming up here following this show here on Raider Nation Radio 920. Kevin, thanks so much for the breakdowns, brother. We appreciate you. Enjoy the weekend.
1: Thank you, sir. It's a real pleasure to be on there, and I'm very thankful to the people that listen and for y'all for putting it on. Thanks a lot.
0: Hey, thank you. Great stuff as always, man. Definitely appreciate you. Kevin Marshall, FCS Nation Radio, and guys like Jeremy Chin, Dylan Lauby, you know, those guys come from the FCS, and obviously they make it on the NFL level. He mentioned Carson Wentz and Trey Lance, and, you know, there's guys that have been on rosters for quite a while, right? I know Carson Wentz isn't the end-all, be-all quarterback, but look, there was a time when he was the number 2 overall pick, right? There was a time when a team traded up, gave up a lot of draft capital to go get Trey Lance. All right, there's a lot of dudes from the FCS level that make it to the NFL level, and you know, he's talking about some offensive linemen, talking about wide receivers. There's guys that make it happen, and Dylan Lobby has done a really good job with the Raiders, especially this year in the kick return game. So hopefully sooner rather than later he breaks one. This weekend would be great to see it. But I do think he's close to breaking one sooner rather than later. Let's go out to the phone lines real quick at 702-365-9200. We got Lee Sterling from ParamountSports.com. Matter of fact, I'll ask him his thoughts on North Dakota State and UNLV. We'll do that when Lee joins us because North Dakota State's favored by 3 points in tomorrow's game. But let's go out to Denver and talk to our guy, Raider Dave. Raider Dave, welcome to the show. What's on your mind?
2: Hey there, let's look at our preseason kaleidoscope here and think about what we would have thought of a matchup between the Patriots and the Chiefs early before the season started. A team that ended up being in the Super Bowl versus a team that we didn't know much about how good the quarterback's going to be coming back off an injury that didn't even make the playoffs. Mm-hmm. But here we look at it four games into the season where we know that the Jags blasted the Patriots. The Patriots got over on the Steelers, but needed Josh Allen to throw the ball away a bunch in order to eclipse them. So to me, what we've seen from the Chiefs, I think that that is the tougher game to play for the Raiders, and the Raiders nearly beat them if they didn't fumble the ball late. So I kind of look at this as, especially with some of the injuries the Patriots have, the Raiders, other than the early start time and coming out strong early in the game, I think this will be a little bit less of a matchup than Raiders-Chiefs. What do you think?
0: That's interesting. It's interesting take on it. I feel a really good call as well. Thank you so much for that. I really feel confident in this game. I really feel like that the Raiders are the better team. I feel like the tougher matchup for the Raiders was last week against the Chiefs. Now, I don't want to get, like Kevin just said, arrogant about it and, you know, and think that, okay, they're 3-1. They've arrived. They're going to be, you know, they're just going to go in and, you know, take names and the games are going to be easy for them. I just don't see this as a good matchup for the Patriots. I really don't. I think that the Raiders have a really good chance. I know that they're underdogs in this one. The Patriots are favored by 3.5. Okay. Maybe I'm lost in the sauce. I just think that this game should favor the Raiders. And I know that they're on the road. I know that the weather could be, you know, a situation. Maybe everyone believes the Patriots got right with that victory over Buffalo, but Drake May still turned the ball over. And that's the one thing you can't do, right? You can't turn the ball over. It's like when Mike Reese joined the show at 3:30, he just said, you know, I don't want to use the low hanging fruit, but the Patriots turned the ball over a lot. The Raiders create takeaways a lot. I mean, that's they can't turn the ball over, and if they do, it's probably a recipe for a loss. I don't think it's that complicated on how the Raiders go get this dub, but we'll see. I mean, there's a reason why they play the games. I thought the Cowboys were going to beat the brakes off of Tampa Bay last night. Clearly, I was wrong, and I know I was not the only one, but, you know, there's a reason why they play the game. Speaking of the Cowboys, we do have a performance to flush coming up in just a few minutes, but let's go out to the mean streets of, I don't know where he's at. I know he was hanging out with JT earlier. Thor, welcome to the show. What's on your mind?
3: What is happening, my brother? You are right. I'm on my way to the mean streets of Summerlin. I'm in the car.
0: There you go.
3: I'm leaving the strip right now. I have no idea what we're talking about, but I know it's Raider weekend starting right now. And I know we need this win. Honestly, the Patriots going to the East Coast is always tough for the Raiders, right? Always. Always, always. But we beat the Patriots there last year and they went to the Super Bowl. Part of the reason why all year I'm like, we had a horrible season, but we're not as bad. And now people are seeing like, okay, there's pieces there. So, of course, when people talk about who should be favored and who not, honestly, 3.5 points on a spread is nothing. The home team, you just basically get 3 points.
0: Right.
3: So they're basically calling it a pick'em kind of game, a half-a-point kind of game, which is whoever doesn't make mistakes, I think, wins this game. And if you watch the Raiders this year, we know we've been known for stupid mistakes the whole last 20 years or whatever. But if you watch what we've been doing this year, we're way more disciplined. The penalties are down. The turnovers, obviously that one turnover in the KC game probably cost us the game. But that was an incredible defensive play on special teams. So, yes, as long as we take care of the ball, I know it's low, like you said, low-hanging fruit. I heard that when I got in the car. But as long as you take care of the ball and we play smart football, I really believe we can throw on these dudes. I want to run the ball, but this might not be the game where you really try to figure out what, like, you still have the threat of the run. You still have the threat of the run. You have to run the ball sometimes, for sure. That's the NFL. But you still have the threat. You still have explosive running backs in Jenty and Mike Washington Jr. And so use that, and Brock Bowers should go nuts. And Michael Mayer should go nuts. Trey Tucker should go nuts. Like, honestly, say what you want. People can complain about Kurt not being able to throw a long ball. He don't have to throw a long ball. He has to hit Trey Tucker in space. He has to hit Brock Bowers in space. Let's go out and win this. This defense is for real. This defense is solid. The Patriots are not tearing up the league. Go out there, defense. Right now, I'm calling my shot. 23-13 Raiders, and I hope we score more than that. But I don't think they're going to score over 13. So go win this game, baby. Let's go, man. We for real, for real. I don't know if we Super Bowl for real, but we for real, for real. And we finna have a shot in every single game we play, period, point blank. Let's go. Raider Nation all day, baby. Let's get fired up, Raiders. I'm fired up always. Let's go. Yay!
0: There he goes. Thor right there. He didn't get the shot off before the shot clock. He didn't get it off, but it was still a good-looking shot. But the clock expired ahead of time. So it still went in. It was good form. Still got it in. Just wasn't quite, you know, before the buzzer. So, we don't put the points on the board, but really good call from Thor and what he said about a clean game. The Raiders have committed only 23 total penalties in 2026, which is tied for the third fewest in the league this season. The Colts, believe it or not, are number one with 16. The 49ers with 17. Then there's the Raiders right there with 23, and the Tennessee Titans also are at 23, and then the Pittsburgh Steelers at 25. So they're doing really well as far as playing clean games. They've also, the defense has forced their opponents to three and outs 17 times in 2026, which is, matter of fact, it's tied for the best. The Seahawks, the Raiders, they both have forced, no, that's not, that's the third best. The Seahawks and the Raiders have been at 17. The Panthers and Vikings are at 18, and then Tampa Bay, who we saw last night, is at 20 as far as forcing three and out. So a couple good stats right there for the Raiders defense, and also the fact that they're playing with discipline, not committing a bunch of turnovers. We got Lee Sterling from ParamountSports.com coming up at 4:30. We'll ask him about the college games and the NFL, but right now we got to flush it.
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0: 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They've been doing this since 2016. They mean business, and we mean business as we flush this performance, and this performance comes from the NFL. Week 5. Thursday night football and the way the Cowboys literally got ran out of their own building. Here's your headline. Bucky Irving and rookie quarterback Jalen Daniels helped Bucks beat sloppy Cowboys 24-16 for first win of the season. So Bucky Irving, we know he's a good running back, right? He did some really good things his rookie year. He had his first 100-yard game since his rookie year in 2024. He did that on Thursday night football against the Dallas Cowboys. Matter of fact, he ran for a 165, including a 72-yard run to set up a touchdown in the second half to put Tampa Bay ahead for good while scoring twice himself. And the Buccaneers beat the Cowboys 24-16 on Thursday night. Irving had 21 carries, averaging 7.9 yards per carry. And I know it says 24-16, doesn't even feel like the game was that close. Undrafted free agent Jalen Daniels was 19 of 25 for 189 yards and a touchdown. No turnovers. And the Bucs piled up 241 yards rushing while the Cowboys had 3 turnovers. So this is when it gets fun right here. Here was Jerry Jones, because you know after every single game, he's got to be in front of the Cowboys locker room. That's the one thing I miss about covering the Cowboys, is that you knew, win, lose, whatever the case may be, Jerry Jones was going to hold a press conference right in front of the locker room before the media was allowed into the locker room. So here is Jerry Jones and his surprise that they couldn't stop the run. And then a great response from last night. Mia O'Brien was on game night with me last night. She gave a great response to Jerry as well. Check it out.
5: Extraordinarily disappointed. You really do need to get it done when it's there to take. And they basically were very physical. I thought both their fronts was really surprised at how well they ran the ball, how they ran it between the tackles. And that was surprising. And we thought if they were going to run it, they'd do it outside. And thought we'd put it on the quarterback's shoulders, their staff, their quarterback, all their players. Got a great victory here tonight. And it was a tough loss for us.
6: Jerry, what do you mean you're surprised about the in-between the tackles versus the outside zone? You're the 31st ranked rushing defense in the NFL. You give up an average of 150.3 yards per game. The fact that Bucky Irving went for 165 on his own, 241 as a collective, like, how is this surprising to you?
0: Right.
6: This should not be surprising to you at this point. We're five games in, brother man.
0: So that was Mia O'Brien responding to the Cowboys owner and general manager Jerry Jones by his big surprise that they can't stop the run. And to her point, they're 31st against the run. No, you can't stop the run. So this is what I really think happened in this game, and this is why it really needs to be flushed. This is what I think. Listen to what their quarterback, Dakota Rain Prescott, said about this game and what he said after the game in particular. Just check this out.
7: It's a loss we're supposed to have, definitely supposed to have. It's to use the word embarrassing, it's tough. I feel like I'm discrediting the NFL if I use that, and particularly the Tampa Bay Bucks and a great Todd Bowles coach and defensive coach team. Guy's been a winning coach for a long time, and whether he's been a head coach or a defensive coordinator, and that's the plan, and what they did tonight is the reason for that. And so to say embarrassing, I think I'd be discrediting them. And but we're definitely supposed to win this game. This is a game, you know, that was a game we're supposed to have on paper or whichever way you want to look at it. And I think Shadi said it best in the locker room. In this league, you've got to win the games you're supposed to win. And when a winless team comes into your home stadium on a Thursday night primetime game, yeah, we're supposed to win that. And so it sucks and right up there close to embarrassing, but I don't know if I would say that.
0: I don't know how many times he said we're supposed to win. I didn't count it, and I should have. But I feel like that's the reason why they lost that game. Because every single one of them in that locker room believed that they were supposed to win it. And I say that in air quotes. It's a winless team. Oh, it's our home field. It's Thursday night. It's prime time. They're going to just lay down. And they have a backup quarterback, undrafted free agent. They're going to lay down and just, like, to me, hearing what he had to say and the way that they played looked like they thought they were going to clock in for work and they were just going to get the dub. Because they're the Dallas Cowboys. That, you know, that arrogance that Kevin Marshall talked about when he was talking about the way North Dakota State runs the ball. To me, it felt like the Cowboys just thought all they had to do was show up for work and they were going to get the dub. And look, we talked about Raiders teams like this before. I think that's what happened to that Raiders team back in, 2024? When they beat the Baltimore Ravens on the road, then came back to Allegiant. And they thought they were going to just beat the brakes off the Carolina Panthers that were winless. And they just benched their quarterback. All we got to do is show up for work. And that's what happens when you just, he said supposed to so many times, and they didn't. They got embarrassed to the point where their own people working in the stadium, while he was walking to the locker room, talked about it being embarrassing. And he got into a little verbal back and forth with somebody when the guy said it was embarrassing, and then he turned his head, and Dak was staring at him, and then Dak turned his head, and he said, "You heard me." And he turned back around and was like, "Hey, well, you said it when I turned my head." So, I mean, now he's worried about that dude. When the dude wasn't wrong, that was an embarrassing performance from the Dallas Cowboys. But finally, and I think this puts a bow on this flushing brought to you by Moonlight Plumbing, moonlightplumbing.vegas, Chris Canty from ESPN's on Sportsmanlike, he was talking about the loss by the Dallas Cowboys kicking off week 5. Check it out.
8: This all falls at the feet of the head coach and the coordinator, and it's up to them to fix it. And so far, they haven't been able to get it done. They've played 5 games. In 4 of those games, those offenses set season highs in terms of yardage totals. You are the get-right game for everybody in the National Football League. For every offense that is struggling to find their footing, they can't wait to play the Dallas Cowboys. They are circling it on their schedule. And for all of the excuse-making that everybody will come up with, Cowboys, 3 games in 11 days, one of them being an international series down in Brazil. Okay, yeah, whatever. You had a undrafted rookie quarterback in his second career start on the road on a short week, and you couldn't find a way to get that done. That is a historically bad loss for the Dallas Cowboys. So when you say people are going to float out the term embarrassing, yeah, it was embarrassing. I don't give a damn that the other guys get paid too. Jalen Daniels is an inexperienced quarterback that was undrafted. And I get it, how you come into the league is how you come into the league. But he doesn't have a lot of experience.
9: Right.
8: And he looked like a seasoned vet out there. The Tampa Bay Buccaneers held the ball for damn near 40 minutes. If you're Christian Parker, you let that happen. You let that happen.
0: Chris Canty on ESPN's on Sportsmanlike this morning talking about that embarrassment loss, and that's exactly what it was, and that's exactly why we had to flush that that performance right there, kicking off week five, the Dallas Cowboys losing to Tampa Bay. Ari, real quick before we move on, we got a text that says, Ari should be flushed, letting multiple people go past the shot clock.
10: Yeah, no. I already explained how this works. I'm not going to cut persons, all the people right off, but I mean, I appreciate that because I am trying to keep everybody going here, so that's fair. But I'm going to avoid the flush this time unless Q vetoes that away.
0: I mean, I think you should flush them. Hey, man. I mean, all Michael, right. Call for the flush. Go ahead and give yourself a flush, enough. Man.
10: There you go. I'm a good sport. Right?
0: There you go. There you go. We all can get flushed around here, but whoever it is that's getting flushed, the Cowboys, Ari, me, Stephen A, everyone's been flushed, and it's always brought to you by Moonlight Plumbing, moonlightplumbing.vegas. 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
0: And before we get to business with Lee Sterling for ParamountSports.com, it is Aloha Friday, so it's only right that I welcome in my brother on this Aloha Friday, Bill in Pittsburgh by way of Hawaii. Bill, aloha. How are you doing?
12: Aloha, Q. What's up, my man?
0: Hey, man, I'm feeling good. I'm feeling good through you because you're in Hawaii, so I'm feeling good.
12: Wow, you know, this is my first time in Hawaii, and I should have brought darker sunglasses when I came, if you know what I'm saying.
0: I do. I do.
12: Man, this is definitely a beautiful place to go.
0: There's a lot of water in Hawaii, brother. There's a lot of water.
12: Oh, yes. Yeah. To drink, Hey, real quick, a couple things. I think containing drink may. If we can make him make mistakes, I think we're good. I think we're good because he's already shown this year that he's going to get sacked. And I think we're going to get to him, and I think he's going to make some mistakes and give us the ball. And it's shown that when we get the turnovers, that we are a better team, definitely. And unlike years before where we didn't get turnovers, now this defense is different. This is different. This is a different team, and that just leads me on to say I'm just very happy about the direction of this team, the way it's going, and it seems like we are going in the right direction. Finally, for all these years, I could say we are proud. Hey, and I've been running into Raider fans here in Waikiki. Like every day and every night, Raider fans walk up to me. I got my colors on. I'm representing, and go Raiders, baby.
0: Hey, great call. It's only 1:30 in the afternoon in Hawaii right there. You lucky dog, man. Have a great time there. Enjoy it. Get your shades on, though. Get your shades on, man. I want to make sure you stay out of trouble.
12: Yes, sir. We'll see you later, Q. All right,
0: brother. Hey, appreciate the call. It's Bill from Pittsburgh in Hawaii giving us a call on this Aloha Friday. That is a fantastic call with keys to victory right there. Well, what does Lee Sterling think? ParamountSports.com. He'll talk some college football. We'll talk some NFL action. And, of course, Patriots, Raiders, where the Patriots are favored by 3.5. We do that next here on Redneck Radio 920.
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14: Because I was a local guy, even though I was drafted in the fourth round, they asked me if I wanted to make it for the press conference. I got in my car and I just sped to the headquarters. And on the way there, I ended up getting pulled over by a police officer. No. I guess it was only fitting that I got drafted for my speed and got a...
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0: 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And Lee, thanks so much for your time. Appreciate you as always. We're already into week 5 in the NFL, and I don't even want to talk about Thursday's game because the Cowboys just embarrassed themselves. But I did, I mean, earlier this morning we found out about Mike Ditka passing away. Obviously, that's a big deal. He's an icon in the NFL. Obviously, he was the Chicago Bears. What did you think when you saw that notification?
20: My heart dropped, and it doesn't do that for many players or coaches. My brother's a season ticket holder for the Bears. My daughter is singing for the Bears. And in the NFC, that's my team.
0: Yeah.
20: So I've been up there many times. Seems like every person you walk by has a mustache to trying to emulate what Mike Ditka looks like and stands for. So, just a real sad day.
0: Yeah, no doubt, no doubt. Passed away at 86 years old, as his family announced early in the morning. So definitely prayers out to the Ditka family and obviously Chicago Bears. I know that community is just devastated. He was, as you mentioned, the Chicago Bears. So let's get into some action for this week, some college football and some NFL, as we always do. We'll start out with UNLV. They've got North Dakota State. North Dakota State now in the Mountain West. They're 5-0 on the season, 2-0 in conference play, going up against UNLV, who's 3-2 on the season and 1-0 in conference play. North Dakota State -3 versus the Rebels, Lee. How are you seeing this game play out?
20: So this North Dakota State team is legit. And I can see a scenario where, you know, we might see South Dakota State, and North Dakota all join Division I in the next couple of years. So this is a team that, you know, is not going to beat themselves, but they haven't faced top flight competition yet. You know, played teams in their conference in the Mountain West like Wyoming and Air Force, and neither have much of a passing attack or a quarterback who is a top tier quarterback. And we know Jackson Arnold is that guy. You know, here's a guy that's played at Division I level, played at Auburn, played at Oklahoma. I mean, he's really starting to play some really good football right now. So North Dakota State's defense, allowing only 236 yards per game, is going to be tested here. And sometimes just the level of competition, making, you know, turning an average play, a 5-yard gain, into maybe a 25, 30-yard run, or buying some time for a big play. I like UNLV here. I think the wrong team is favored. I think they win this game here 30-26.
0: It's going to be a heck of a test, man. I think a lot of people saw North Dakota State make them move from the FCS to all of a sudden in the Mountain West. They're like, oh, okay, that'll be easy. North Dakota State is no punks. They are no chumps, man. They are really, really well coached, as you know. So yeah, this is going to be a fun one at Allegiant Stadium coming up on tomorrow. So Lee's looking at the wrong team favored right there. Says, take a look at UNLV, take those points and roll with the Rebels. Well, we'll roll on here, Lee. This is one of my favorite games of the college football season each and every year. The Red River rivalry, it's had many different names. It's at the Cotton Bowl. Texas versus Oklahoma. Number one versus, well, they don't have a ranking, but it doesn't matter, Lee. As you know, in this matchup, the rankings don't matter. The record doesn't matter. Nope. This is an absolute rivalry game right here. Texas favored by 7.5 versus Oklahoma. How are you seeing this one play out?
20: It's right up there for me, and I'm a Miami boy. But my uncle was a Cowboy scout, and he used to fly me in starting when I was about 7, 8 years old. And we would go to the Texas State Fair and say hi to Big Tex. And he burned down, but they rebuilt him, and they'd get a Fletcher's corny dog and walk into the game, and then the next day see a Cowboys game. Nothing like it here. Now, usually it's very unpredictable, but the last couple of years, Texas has dominated to the tune of 57-9 over the last 2 years, and I just think Arch Manning just needs to play decent. You know, just needs to be a manager. Don't turn the ball over. They won by 17 last year, and they only threw for 166 yards. The problem here with John Mateer is he's trying too hard. Mm-hmm. And when a quarterback, you know, things aren't going right, they try to force that pass into a too tight a window. When they're trying to run and get a first down, you know, they'll try to make a move instead of going down. And, you know, that extra 1 or 2 yards sometimes costs them a fumble. So I think Texas is the right side. I think Texas is the most talented team in the country here. They should have beaten Tennessee by 17-20 points. I think that score is very misleading. I like Texas here, 31-17.
0: There it is right there. That's the game I call the barbershop game, because anytime I walk in the barbershop, they're like, yep, Q, turn on the game. Which one are we turning on? That's the one right there, the Red River rivalry, Texas versus Oklahoma. That one, like you said, the Cotton Bowl, the Big Fair, all that goes into it, the sea of burnt orange, and, of course, the burgundy of Oklahoma as well. So I always love seeing how that stadium is all split in half. So that's going to be a lot of fun. Number one, Texas versus Oklahoma. Lee Sterling, Paramount. Sports.com is with us here. Raider Nation Radio 920, Unnecessary Roughness. Here's another one that's near and dear to my heart. You want to talk about a rivalry game. Number 6, Alabama versus number 2, Georgia. 5-0 and 3-0. 5-0 overall, 3-0 in conference play for both these teams. Something has got to give. Alabama, -1.5 in this one, Lee. How are you seeing this one shake out?
20: Yeah, and this should be a lot of fun. And I'm checking. It looks like the weather is going to be fine. It's going to 1 or 2 o'clock clear up in the Alabama field from what I hear. what they have under that system, the drainage system, probably the greatest field. So I think we're looking pretty good for that game. And this could be another instant classic here. I hate going against top flight quarterbacks, but Keon Russell, I mean, if he has a big game, he could be one or two after this game in the Heisman voting as a true freshman. And Gunnar Stockton, I mean, what can you say? The guy's a winner. May not be a first-round pick, but if it's 3rd and 7, 3rd and 8, teams more times than not, gets the first down, makes the great pass, or he'll run and dive for the first down. So he's a winner. Georgia, maybe the quickest linebacker side to side. You don't want to run wide on this team. Alabama's given up more point and more touchdown passes, but they're also more opportunistic. They've 8 interceptions, and they've taken a couple to the house here. I think the difference here might be Georgia a little banged up at running back. Top 2 guys might be on a pitch count. Also, their receivers, they could be down one of their top 2 or 3 guys here, and they're going to need to hit on some big plays. That's what college football is all about. Maybe a guy to look for, number 20, Dwight Phillips, one of the backup running backs. He could be the X factor. A guy runs a 4.2, 4.3 40. They like to try to get him out in space, put him in the slot. If he has a big game, they've got a chance. But I think Alabama's the right side here. These teams are probably meeting again in the SEC championship or in the college football playoffs. But Saturday night, I think it's going to be Alabama call here, 30-27.
0: That's what I'm talking about, Lee. That's what I'm talking about. You've already made my day. You gave me an opportunity now to yell Roll Tide to everybody. Sign me up. Roll Tide. I got a lot of friends that are Georgia fans, so I'm just going to give them a call or a text and say Roll Tide. They know what that means. That's all I got to say. Yep. So sign me up. That's going to be a fun one, the night game there, Saturday night action. Again, Lee Sterling, ParamountSports.com with us here, Raider Nation Radio 920. All right, let's turn our attention to the NFL. It's week 5 already. It got underway on Thursday night with the Tampa Bay Buccaneers getting their first victory of the season and embarrassing the Dallas Cowboys. But let's look at the NFC West real quick. The Seahawks and the 49ers, 3-1 versus 4-0. NFC West battle. San Francisco has to go to Seattle. Seattle's favored by 3 in this one, Lee. How are you seeing this one play out?
20: Well, right now, Brock Purdy's playing the best quarterback anyone in the NFL. There's no doubt. So I think Sam Darnold's struggling right now. Not the same, not playing the near close to the same level he was playing last year in the playoffs. And how desperate is Seattle at the running back position? They were thinking about for a minute or two signing Joe Mixon. Are you kidding me here? So I think San Francisco, as long as they don't take any more injuries, I think they're in good shape here. And you got to think they remember that 41-6 thumping they took in Seattle in that NFC divisional first round game, which they had to play in a short week, certainly weighs heavy on their minds here. I think another really team favorite. I'm going with the 49ers here. Straight up 23-20.
0: Brock Purdy's playing some great ball right now. Between him, Trevor Lawrence, I think Bijan Robinson and Kenneth Walker, man, those are the dudes right now in the NFL. Yep. Brock Purdy playing really good ball for the San Francisco 49ers. Well, Lee, of course, we always got to turn our attention to the Raiders and what they've got cooking. They took an L last week to Kansas City. They're 3-1 on the season. They're taking their show on the road to New England, who is 2-2, got a big victory over Buffalo. The Patriots, 3.5-point favorites versus the Raiders Sunday morning in Foxborough. How do you see this one playing out?
20: Yeah, and what a final 3.5 minutes. I'm just watching the game, and I had some friends over. We were all transfixed on the TV. It was incredible. Just fell a little bit short, but you got to respect what they did here and got to be proud of them. So I think this team is growing every single day. They're going to learn from their mistakes. Patriots here, you know, they're a team that they were down and out going into the game last week. No one counted them as having a chance here, but Drake May made enough plays here, and the defense came up big here. The Pats do get the benefit also of West Coast team trying east for that 1 p.m. Eastern start. Always a little bit tough here. And their defense remains strong, particularly against the pass, which is going to be a great test here against Kirk Cousins here. I think it's a tough setup here for Vegas. They win this game, they are legitimately for real. I'll say they're going to go to the playoffs, but I like New England here on Sunday, 27-21.
0: 27-21, just coming up a little bit short right there versus New England. I am interested to see these injuries that have to do with the secondary for New England. That could definitely change the game coming up on Sunday, but we'll see how that one all plays out. Patriots 3.5-point favorites versus the Raiders on a Sunday. Lee Sterling, ParamountSports.com with us here. Raider Nation Radio 920. Game of the week, the Broncos, the Chargers, AFC West. The Broncos are 2-2. The Chargers are 0-4. Yep. Broncos favored by 3.5 for you to get that game and any other game from you, Lee. What does everyone have to do?
20: Just call that number, 800-400-9741. We'll give you the Broncos and Chargers for me for free. I think there's a clear, easy right side in this game. Broncos and Chargers, just call that number, 800-400-9741. And what a roll we've been on, Q, with our clients. 6 straight winning weeks. I don't think there's anyone documented in the country or the world that has won 6 weeks out of the gate here this year in the NFL and college football. So you want to hop on board? You want to try us in the NFL? Every Sunday, we release what's called the Golden Ticket. 5 selections, $55. We've only had 1 losing week on these games since last November. So you want to give us a try. 5 for $55. Just one place, ParamountSports.com.
0: Golden ticket right there. I know ParamountSports.com is a one-stop shop. 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Very reliable, very trustworthy. 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Fantastic weekend, Lee. I'm excited, man. College football, NFL action, a lot of fun, a lot of good stuff. Even MLB postseason is going on right now. So enjoy the weekend as always. You know we always appreciate you. Thanks so much for your time. You know we'll catch up next week.
20: Sounds good, Q.
0: There he goes. Great stuff as always. Lee Sterling, ParamountSports.com. And just like we always do, college football, NFL action. We go over it all. Always appreciate Lee. He's on Twitter at Paramount Sports and with us each and every week at this time on Raider Nation Radio 920. Speaking of time, we've got a few minutes left in today's show. Close out the week really strong. Head you into the weekend, and hopefully Lee's wrong about this Raiders and Patriots game on Sunday. I don't root against Lee too often, but you know, every once in a while, I'm hoping that he gets the, you know, the breakdown a little bit incorrect. Feel good about this one. The Raiders traveling to New England, but give us your thoughts. Let us know keys to victory. What is it going to take? Who's going to have to step up and make some plays in your opinion for the Raiders to return to Vegas 4-1? And as Lee said, they are legit if they get this win on Sunday. Let us know your thoughts. 702-365-9200. We close things out hearing from you next here on Raider Nation Radio 920.
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0: All right, so I thought I had a couple minutes left in today's show. I actually only have 1 minute left in today's show, so split the difference. Ari, your math is always fantastic.
21: Big facts.
0: Yeah, great job, Ari. But great job all week long. Ari, do appreciate that. Great feedback on the text line and the phone line. Great guest all week as well. Many thanks to Lee Sterling who joined us in the last segment. Real quick, Mark in Jersey said, keys to victory, get up early, score 7s, not 3s, play solid defense, create at least 3 turnovers, make no mistakes on special teams. Boom. Is that all? Is that all? Sounds simple enough, right? There you go. Mark in Jersey. I like that. And Dave in Henderson, Sizzler Dave in Henderson said, Q, what I've told you, buddy, being a Raider fan is like being in a one-sided bad relationship. All she got to do is show you some leg, and we're right back in. We're hook, line, and sinker. Love our Raiders. The Silver and Black Attack is back. Have a great weekend. Sizzler Dave in Henderson. It's Raider Nation Radio 920. Have a great weekend.
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